0: to bring back that true search and spiritual understanding mixed with understanding science, and like a new reformation. And I think that every one of us who has a chance to take part in this and to become a part of elevating the consciousness and seeing what really is about to occur, it's one of the most dramatic events of my lifetime.
1: Well, that would certainly be, that would be a worldwide spiritual event that a lot of people have been looking for, should that actually occur. That's an intriguing concept.
0: I believe it's going to happen.
1: Okay, let's put that in one hand, and then on the other hand, let's talk about the Middle East for a second, because in May, it's my understanding, we argue about the dates a little and may have them wrong, but in May, early May sometime, Yasser Arafat is going to say that the Palestinians are now an independent state. Moreover, Jerusalem is their capital. When they say that, all hell's going to break loose.
0: Well, it'll wait till May 13th. See, May 13th, because of when Netanyahu's government collapsed over the peace agreement.
1: Mm-hmm.
0: Okay, then they have to. Then what's got to happen? They have to re-elect a new president.
1: Right.
0: Okay, so from that moment on, we'll see. You see, I believe that there's a peaceful resolution to this. And I think being a part of everything that we're doing and everything that we talk about, we can bring about a peaceful resolution.
1: But if we look down the road, on the one hand, there is spiritual enlightenment that may begin occurring with a capstone.
0: Oh, absolutely.
1: And on the other hand, there is the threat of the exact opposite that could occur in the Middle East.
0: I agree with you 100%. And I agree. And right now, you know, if you read Box 4 and 5, in Saved by the Light, it literally details the Oslo Accord, the Y River Accord. It details that Jordan in itself will change.
1: I know.
0: But I believe, Art, and this is one thing I keep coming back to. I have seen the power of every little individual person and every big person and every medium-sized person, and the power of their thoughts and the power of their prayers and the power of their identity to come to change. Y'all, you know, people on the radio and Art Bell Show and other places in prayer groups saved my life, and there's no question. And it was one of the most startling revelations to me I have ever seen at 47 years old.
1: Yeah, you're one of over a half dozen things we have done like that. And yours was the most important.
0: Well, Art, you know, we've talked about setting up programs designed by Larry Dawsey to do prayer in groups across the country using the Art Bell Chat Club.
1: It works. Look, I don't preach to the choir here. I saw it work so many times, it scared me, Dan.
0: Well, I know how you are. Everybody, you're so wonderful, Art. And you know, when you see the power that the trust that people put in you and what we're capable of doing,
1: yeah,
0: then we have the ability, I believe, like just following it up on the Egypt thing, the things that we're talking about, and to get people, keep them aware and keep them alert and keep reporting to them what's going on, that we control. It's not out of our hands. We can control and change destiny. I want that energy to raise. I want it to raise and bring back and open up so many sacred sites all over the world, just like them finding this place.
1: But the people who will argue with you, who did argue with you on the cruise when we did the great debate, and will argue even in stronger language, should I decide to go to Egypt, and you decide to go to Egypt.
0: Right.
1: These people will say, Danian, come on, you're full of it. We know when the... when these structures were built, Zahi will say, I know how they were built. He will probably bring out a big piece of limestone and crack it in half.
0: Oh, sure.
1: To demonstrate to everybody. He will show the graves of those who built the pyramids. And the astronomers will say, no, it has nothing to do with any special alignment. They will argue with a Graham and a Robert Bival, if he's there.
0: John Anthony Webb.
1: And there'll be a terrible fight about all this again. And
0: You know what's so fun about that, Art?
1: What's so fun about it, Dan?
0: The capstone will be put on there December the 31st.
1: And that'll settle the argument, huh? That'll settle the argument.
0: Here's all that stuff has occurred, okay?
1: I wondered myself, if I wanted to be at Giza when the capstone was placed on the Great Pyramid. And I forget who it was, a guest the other night. I asked him that, and he said, no, I don't want to be there at that moment. No, thank you.
0: You know, Art, I'm kind of like that, because...
1: Are you?
0: Well, the Y2K position worries me about traveling on those days and times. Why I chose to go on the May 8th period of time, because I'm there, I bring my heart and the people who come, and we bring a certain consciousness, and we plant that consciousness within the context of this debate.
1: Yeah, I wouldn't say that flying to Egypt right around December 31st would be my idea of an adventure that I'd look forward to.
0: No, I'm not planning to do that. I'm planning to be home in my chair with my feet propped up.
1: Yeah, it's good for you.
0: And feeling that energy as it comes and being able to watch it because it's going to be televised.
1: Well, there is that energy, and then there is, I've got to ask you about it, Y2K. Boy, I'm telling you, Dan, from every source, I'm getting it. This is, it seems like it's real, Dan.
0: Oh, it's real.
1: Something real is going to come. There is going to be a great disturbance because of this Y2K thing.
0: I think that Y2K really is the point of the beginning of the change of consciousness. I mean, when you have a time-dated chip that they've known about for years and years and years.
1: Yes.
0: They've spent $850 billion to try to correct up to 40%. When Mr. Clinton, when President Clinton went on the air and he says, Social Security is safe. And then he said, because we've corrected it. And then he said, 2,800 people have been working around the clock, 7 days a week, around the clock to correct this. Listen to what, and these people are making $200 an hour, man. Listen to what he just said.
1: I know.
0: Can this be a crisis? The Russians just asked for $3 billion
1: to correct
0: their missile system.
1: That's correct.
0: Okay, so nobody's being fooled. If anybody who sticks their head in the sand on this and doesn't prepare for this is a fool. I have no problem about it. Mm-hmm. I find very good things about it myself because it gives us a chance to, when they cut the power grids and, you know, like people don't realize they get their electricity. People, we in South Carolina, we buy some of our electricity from Canada somewhere or New York, and the power grids and air traffic controllers and our defense systems and all those kinds of things. There's going to be disruption. And in disruption, at the same time we put this capstone on, then there will be a sense of consciousness and a whole renewal of ourselves, our kinship with our neighbors, our perspective about our government, our perspective about each of the aspects of our life, because it's about to stop and not be that way.
1: Again, Dan, we come to the same exact juncture we just left a moment ago. We have that on the one hand. It may work out that way. A great consciousness change from the capstone to Y2K and what it brings. But on the other hand, there is a terrible fear that these people that you talk about that will come together in a loving way will instead end up shooting each other over food and rioting and looting and pillaging and raping and all of the rest of that that goes with anarchy.
0: I wrote about it in Saved by the Light and at Peace in the Light.
1: Yeah, that's over there on the other hand. So, I mean, I'm telling you, we got the extremes coming at us.
0: Well, I mean, I'll tell you something. There's no question that when you turn the electricity off and no food is delivered in New York City for, like, 30 days, look where you are.
1: It wouldn't take 30 days, Dan.
0: Oh, yeah. And then think about it from the aspect, if it's going to be the dead of winter, and it's going to be a freezing winter, and then you start looking at, you know, I write about it in Saved by the Light, especially dealing with literally where people are eating each other and the destruction that comes about in that. And then look at the third world countries all fare a lot better because they don't really have much, you saw South Africa, you see where that is. But
1: if you're living on the land completely, then you hardly notice it.
0: But look at the countries Eastern Europe.
1: If you live
0: that are emerging after 70 years of communist rule.
1: If you're in an apartment in L.A. or New York or Chicago, boy, do you notice.
0: Oh, yeah, it's going to be no problem that we will notice that. But see, the Y2K combined, it's a time for everybody to look forward to taking stock in their lives and know that disruption is going to be a part, and to get our heads out of the sand. Then there's also the other part. There is the Federal Emergency Preparedness Act. There's FEMA. Suspends the Constitution. The government takes possession of everything. It suspends the Senate. It suspends all your local representation. And the United States is divided into like 10 districts.
1: Well, I tell you, Dan, there's a lot of forks in the road, and they're not far down the road. I mean, they're just down the street a little bit, and we're coming up on them real quick. We're also coming up on the top of the hour, so we'll take a break and be right back. 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
1: It sure is, and I'm Art Bell. And from Austin, Texas, Bob writes simply, "Hey Art, I am baffled and do not understand your feelings toward doing hospice work yourself." Well, that's, Bob, because you may not understand me. Because I give light to all kinds of views on this program. Because I talk about all kinds of things on this program. People automatically assume that I believe all things on this program, and I don't. I believe things that I have touched and seen and can feel. I am bereft of the ability to take a leap of faith that has made so many of you out there comfortable. I'm giving you an honest answer, Bob, and so without being able to go to a bedside with the honest feeling that I knew exactly what was coming and could comfort that person, I don't think I could do it, Bob. So you asked an honest question, and I just gave you an honest answer. Maybe I'm more of a skeptic than most people out there think. It's a good forum, but it doesn't mean that I believe all that's on this forum, nor should you. It's just one of the freest, most open forums in the world, that's all. That's why you're here. That's why I'm here. And it is a long way home. Maybe not so far away either.

0: Back to Dan and Brinkley. Hey, Dan.
1: Hey, Art.
0: I want to read you a fax I just got, and this takes basically the Hal Lindsey position, I think, fairly accurately, and I want to read it to you and get your reaction, all right?
1: Sure.
0: Here it comes. Art, the answer to your question, why does an obviously bad man experience City of Light, NDE, and a churchgoer experience hell? It was addressed by Hal Lindsey last night, you know. God loves man, his creation, so much that he became a man and died in place of man to pay the price for sin. You only have to accept that salvation to have eternal life with God in heaven. It is a gift. You don't do anything to earn that gift. You just accept it or you don't. Now listen carefully here. It isn't based on how good you are or how bad you are. God does not grade on a curve. One sin is enough to exclude you from God's presence. He is too holy. Sin cannot exist in his heaven. Only one man never sinned, and he was the one who paid the penalty for all. It's a gift. Terry Como, Seattle, Washington. Reaction?
1: I just don't buy it.
0: I think you did.
1: You can't get me to believe that, because the whole purpose... I've studied the Christian doctrine, and where that came about is that that your deeds meant nothing. You could only be saved by grace, which was initiated by the Catholic Church in an edict, I think, somewhere in the 1500s or early 1600s, one of the papal edicts.

0: What are you laughing at?
1: I'm laughing because I know it's so true.
0: Yeah, it's true. You know exactly how I am, Art.
1: Yeah, I do.
0: You know, I see the difference that I can make in people's lives. This is somebody who doesn't do hospice work either. And it sounds to me like an excuse. This is so, and I'm not reflecting on anyone's religious belief. Everyone has a right to believe what they choose to believe and accept what they accept.
1: Right.
0: And that, but also have the right to open their hearts and minds to other people,
1: well,
0: have their opinions.
1: That's what I do here. I open it to everything. Now, here's one on your side. Dear Art, Danyon is so reassuring. His broad mind brings more common sense than some may realize. Mr. Lindsay is a warm and compassionate man, but after listening to him last night and then Mr. Brinkley tonight, for me it's like going from a hot, barren desert to a body of peaceful waters.
0: That's wonderful.
1: So there you are.
0: And Art, when I come, I'm coming to do the Spiritual Odyssey, a program in Las Vegas that I do every year.
1: Oh?
0: And when I come down, I'm going to get you to come down with me, and you and I will go and visit a hospice patient. And we'll just see. I think it'll be a good idea.
1: I don't know if that's appropriate for me, Dan.
0: Well, think about it.
1: I will. But
0: we're all going to be volunteers for somebody we love, no matter what. But you know, I can appreciate. You know, Art, I can appreciate it. A lot of people have problems with that kind of stuff, and I tried to create compassion in action so that we could help people deal with it.
1: I sure don't have problems with comforting the dying. I could do that, Dan, but I couldn't tell them what you tell them.
0: Well.
1: I couldn't tell them because you've got to understand that. I'll think about it, Dan. I'll think about it, but I don't know. We promised to go to the phone lines.
0: Okay, yeah, sure.
1: So here they come. East of the Rockies, you're on the air with Danyon Brinkley and Art Bell. Good morning.
2: Good morning.
0: Good morning, sir.
2: How you doing?
0: Another tricky day in paradise.
2: where are you at?
0: I'm in Los Angeles.
2: Ooh, is it warm over there?
0: Cold.
2: Ooh.
1: Yeah.
2: Okay. Actually, I had a question about what can you say? I didn't get all the information about the site down here in Miami.
1: That was another earlier program. Sir.
2: Oh, I know. I was asking. I want to ask him what he feels. I mean, he is psychic to some degree, correct?
1: Oh, absolutely.
0: Yeah.
2: Okay.
1: All right, yeah, actually, good question, Dan. Go ahead. Say what you believe about this Miami site, whatever you think you feel.
0: Well, I think that this is a part of the beginning of us reawakening. This site is very, it's important. I remember the study of the Indian tribe that they flourished in around 600 A.D., and when the Spanish came in 14... In the fort, you know, in like early 1500s, they killed them all off and made slaves and gave them diseases. But I looked at all that information, and I looked at how the layout, the way the astrological configurations, and I believe that this is another one of those places that proved there were cultures. There was a culture that had to exist before our culture. And that a lot of the things and a lot of the ability to construct these things came from there. And I think maybe that someone wants to stop this or wants to pave over it or just move it because they're maybe aware of what happens. Art had a show called Forbidden Archaeology.
1: That's right.
0: And a guy who discovered certain aspects that messed up the history of anthropology and archaeology, they just kind of pushed them to the side. But I believe this is just another one of those great sacred sites. Now, I'm a lot like Art in what's going to happen to it, and I think that the attitude that we had better take is how to photograph it, do a lot of maybe a satellite photograph with NASA or one of the space agencies or one of the intelligence agencies to photograph this site and mark it down and then measure it because, you know, I doubt that they'll be able to preserve it. But I think there's something wondrous about it.
1: All right. I hope they can preserve it. West of the Rockies, you're on the air with Danyon Brinkley and Art Bell. Hi.
3: Oh, good morning, you guys. I'm so happy to talk to both of you.
1: Where are you?
3: I'm in Denver.
1: Denver.
3: My name is Debbie. Mm-hmm. It's cold here. The wind is taking roofs off of houses.
1: Oh, my.
3: Danyon, I've got a friend.

0: who just gets as much from the sound of your voice as he does from the things that you say. And I would love.
1: What does that mean, Deb?
0: I'm sorry?
1: What does that mean? I don't understand. He likes hillbillies?
0: He just takes great comfort and joy in the sound of your voice and the way that you, you know, your phraseology. He just, he's a bliss bunny when he hears your voice.
1: Well, tell him I love him. What's his name?
0: His name's Jeff.
1: Hi, Jeff. I hope this brings you peace and bliss.
0: I'm sure. Well, and a giggle, too, probably, if he's listening.
1: Art does that to me. He makes me a bliss bunny.
0: So, and I've got a couple of things that I want to say, and I've written them down so that I can be brief. First of all, I'd love to send you $5 or something, Danny, and if you can give an address for me and probably thousands of other people to do that.
1: I mean, from the bottom of my heart, it's compassion in action. I mean, because, see, we're a purely volunteer organization. We're purely volunteers, and so, you know, I don't like to have people for money, but I'm not afraid to ask them, and I'm just really thankful. So thank you.
0: You're welcome, and thank you for all of the great stuff that you're doing. I wanted to say a couple of things about the NDEs, and in you know, good things happening to bad people and vice versa, and you know, understanding is such an important aspect of compassion. And I think that when good people have bad experiences and vice versa, that really provides a cornerstone for compassion in their lives, and that when they come back, they have a balanced place to come from and to take action from. And what you do when you go into the hostels is incredible. And if people don't feel that that's always appropriate for them, I think it's good to remember that we can all afford to be a little bit more kind in our interactions with each other, just in general.
1: Because we're going to be that person, Deb. And see, we have first breath and last breath. We have a section called, I believe that the breath is the power. And so we have what's called the cuddlers also, where babies who just come into this world, crack babies and think children who just come into this world, we have a section that goes and holds children and puts love around children. It's just, I don't particularly like children. They drive me crazy.
0: Yeah, I don't
1: and
0: like
1: I like to talk to people. I'd like to say one other thing to everybody. Please make those checks to CIA, not to Daniel Brinkley. Make them to Compassion in Action. But I think that the power of the breath, the first breath or the last breath, and if we care about those coming into this world and we care about those leaving, then those of us who are in the middle become strengthened. We have better vision, better hopes, better dreams, and better aspirations because we just added just one more. We put one more step toward all of us loving each other in this world.
0: Yeah, I absolutely agree with you. My chiropractor says that she sees older people and the only physical contact that they get is when they're in her office, and it just...
2: Yep.
0: Just breaks my heart.
2: I know, I hear that all the time.
1: But you see something, Deb, remember, just like Art, what Art allows me to talk about, he lets me talk about, like everyone else wants to talk about issues, but we're making a difference. Just you talking and you calling and Art being able to talk about it, people will venture. People will venture out. They will hunt their local hospice. They will start looking at this. They'll look at the rights because we're having to make decisions about our moms and dads and brothers and sisters. It's not a time to, it's not something to ponder. It's time for action. And the more we understand that the process called death, the more we can truly empower ourselves to live life. And I'm trying, that's what I try to do, you know. I'm a guy who has a pretty good time, and you know, I have a lot of fun in my life, although it's very limited now because of all the crap I've been through. But I want people to love this life. I think it's a great opportunity that we come to be co-creators and to live every moment and every day with as much joy and intensity and study and learning that we can possibly can.
2: So in other words, it's not like life's a bitch, then you die.
1: No, life's wonderful, and you know, Art, look at the stuff I've been through, and I just love every day to wake up.
2: Giving you a hard time, Dan. First time caller line, you're on the air with Daniel Brinkley. Hello there.
3: Hello. Hi, this is Deborah in Las Vegas.
2: Hi, Deborah.
3: We've got a lot of Debs on the phone tonight.
2: Yeah.
3: Daniel, I have an unusual question for you. I have a snake that's 26 years old. It's a boa constrictor.
1: Uh-huh.
3: I've had him for a long time, and he's not well, and the vet does not know what it is. I'm wondering if intuitively you can pick up anything that I could treat him with, because I've been treating him myself.
2: Listen, one thing we don't do on the air is readings.
1: Yeah, well, I mean, I don't ever, animals are not something that I pick up.
3: Oh, no.
1: They're not something, I mean, I know that they exist in a form on the other side, but children under 7, I usually know nothing about them.
2: All right, well,
1: under 14, I have difficult picking up. But from 14 to whatever age, I can perceive it. But
2: that's interesting. I don't. There are a lot of people capable of doing readings on the air. You're one of them. I know it.
1: Oh yeah, easy.
2: I'm about to have another on Friday night. This Friday night, you may know her, Sylvia Brown.
1: Oh, she's wonderful.
2: She's going to be here Friday night, Saturday.
1: Everybody, please listen to that show. Sylvia Brown. I've met her a couple of times. She's a lot of fun. She has kind of like the same personality as me. Because we don't take people pushing us around, and Sylvia Brown is absolutely wonderful. But I don't do
2: readings on the air. I talk about these things. I think it's fascinating for the masses to talk about them. But when you do individual readings for most people out there, it's really boring. I mean, that's something you do if you wish to volunteer to do it on your own time. But I don't think it's proper for broadcast.
1: Well, I don't know. 26-year-old boa constrictor. I'd be, you know, I don't know, but you know, I'm glad you had them for as long as you had them, and you know, everybody pray for the boa constrictor.
2: Yeah, and boa will live on in your mind.
1: I'll see you at the Spiritual Odyssey, Deb, and bring him over, and I'll do a laying on of hands.
2: Oh my God, Wild Card Line, you're on the air with Danion Brinkley. Hello.
4: Yeah, hi Art and Danion.
2: Hi.
4: Yeah, Art, I can understand your apprehension to enter.
1: Who are we talking to?
4: Oh, I just wanted to make a comment.
2: Well, yeah, who are we talking to? He's got a good point. What is your name?
4: David in Kansas City.
2: Okay,
1: hi, David.
4: Well, the reason I'd be a little apprehensive for hospice work is that I wouldn't want to give secondhand knowledge, and Daniel, it's easy for you because you are confident that it's firsthand knowledge to you.
2: Yeah, see, that's exactly what I've been telling him in sort of a less elegant manner.
1: But you see, listen, guys. Hospice doesn't, you don't have to tell them there's an afterlife. You can tell them that you don't know. They need to process the end of their life. They need somebody to listen. They need to go back through a lot of things. It doesn't just require being able to tell a person there's a life after death. It requires that there's a quality of their life right then, and that you've come to bear witness to that fact so that they can process. A lot of people who are just by themselves, and they're lying in a hospital bed or in a VA, they got no one except to keep boiling that stuff over in their minds. You walk in and you just sit down and let them talk. You'll be amazed at what you learn, and you'll be amazed at what that person got to process, something that you could just think about. I have a lot of hospice friends who I never bring up the afterlife. I never even bring it up. Because I'm not trying to push anything on anybody. I want that person to know that the dignity of their life and who they are is appreciated. And that's what, you know, we train volunteers. We train people how to handle every type of situation. And so you know when to shut up, or you know when to bring up something, or when not to. I mean, this is one parts of our training is how to be a good listener. And it doesn't. You know, the quality and the dignity of that person's life means something, and they have somebody to help vent it. And maybe, you know, a lot of times you hear about what they wish they had done and if they could live their life over, and there are questions that you can ask, but that person really gets to review their life, and you never talk about it. You can just say, look, I don't know if there's a life after death. I just want you to be able to tell me your life story.
2: Yeah, but I would want to be able to say that, Dan. I would want to be able to say that I have knowledge. That's the kind of comfort you can really give to somebody. You've been there and back. I haven't. This
1: more
2: caller
1: times than I like to think about.
2: Yeah, and this caller hasn't. And so you've got to shift your perspective a little to understand the hesitancy that we would feel in that kind of situation, not being able to give the kind of assurance that you can give. Tough. It's tough.
1: You know, you're right, Art. I agree.
2: Right.
1: I mean, I have to agree.
4: I did have a question for Danion, though.
2: Fire away.
4: Danion. I'm not going to get the drug's name on the air because Art never has. But the drug that many neurologists use.
2: Drug X, we'll call it.
4: Yeah.
2: For near-death experiences.
4: Sure.
2: Scary stuff, Dan. What about it?
1: Well
4: can I
1: ask the
4: elaborate
1: question.
4: A little bit?
2: Yep.
4: Well, it blocks brain receptors for the neurotransmitter glutamate. And my thought is that it does alter consciousness to mimic the NDE. What I am afraid of, and I think that you can probably express it, is that other than just an altered state of consciousness, because death, that may be near death in its pure semantics, but what about death where rigor mortis sets in and it would actually take cells to rejuvenate? Has anybody ever really been there?
2: Okay, we're going to have to, only one, according to...
1: Well, Lazarus, there's two.
2: Yeah.
1: Christ called Lazarus from the tomb. There's a lot of symbology in that, is the story of Lazarus being raised from the dead. That's not really literally the event of raising him from the dead.
2: Dan, hold it there. We got a break. We'll be right back.
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1: Can you imagine being in a green room, that little waiting room before you go on a TV show, and hearing an astronaut's handler tell him what he can't talk about? Can you imagine that? First time for that one tonight. Danyon Brinkley will be right back. Listen. Preparation. For what? I don't know. Y2K? Gonna have Gary North on at the end of next week. He'll tell you about Y2K. And if it doesn't come on by itself as a problem, we may create it ourselves. Who knows? I don't know. We'll talk about that. It's a kind of an interesting aspect of the whole thing.

0: I'm going to read you something that I hope I don't get in trouble for reading it, but I'm going to do it whether I do or not. It's to Ann Landers. It appeared in Ann Landers' nationally syndicated newspaper column. November 11th, the world observed the 80th anniversary of the end of World War I. 80 years ago on that date, a reporter wrote, last night, for the first time since August, in the first year of the war, there was no light of gunfire in the sky, no sudden stabs of flame through darkness, no spreading glow above black trees where for 4 years of nights human beings were smashed to death. The fires of hell had been put out. Those who put the fires of hell out were our nation's veterans. All Americans owe eternal gratitude to them. Not only those who fought in World War I, but those who served in World War II, Korea, Vietnam, the Gulf War, and so many others. Our veterans have always responded when their country called, no matter what dangers they had to face, no matter what trials they had to undergo, and I might add, no matter what kind of war they were told they had to fight. Ms. Landers, this goes on, every year America's hospitalized vets look forward with great anticipation to your Valentine's for Vets program. By sending them Valentine's from all over the world, your readers show hospitalized veterans that we are still grateful for their service and their sacrifices in 1999. The Department of Veterans Affairs, VA, National Salute to Hospitalized Veterans will be observed the week of February 14th through the 20th. Your readers can mail their Valentines to their nearest VA medical center, or they can be personally delivered. For the location of the nearest facility, readers should check their local telephone directory. They can also get addresses at the department's website, www.va.gov. It's signed, thank you for your loyal support of our nation's veterans. Sincerely, Togo D. West, Jr., Secretary, Department of Veterans Affairs, Washington, D.C. Here, once again, is Daniel Brinkley. Dan.
1: Art.
0: Yes. Final segment here. And here we go. First-time caller line, you're on the air with Daniel Brinkley and Art Bell. Good morning. Where are you, please?
2: Cedar Rapids, Iowa.
0: Cedar Rapids, Iowa. Okay, you're going to
1: I can't hear her, Art.
0: I know. I was about to tell her to yell at us. Yell at us, hon.
2: Okay, Cedar Rapids, Iowa.
0: That's better.
1: And your name?
2: Barb.
1: Hi, Barb.
2: Hi. I got a couple questions for you. When you do your life review when you pass on, does that take very long, or?
1: Well, it takes, remember on the other side, where's the other side? But when you're there, time really doesn't have time and space don't really have a meaning like we have now in dealing with the nature of quantum, you know, quantum dynamics and quantum physics on this side. We have to have space and we have to have time. Your life review goes by in seconds, but it's the same as you go back through your every day, every life, every breath you breathed in and out, every thought that you had, everything.
0: If you had a life like Daniel, it's like an eternity.
1: Trust me. And listen, three times I've had to go through the first 25 years. You know, they don't, like, let me skip over a part, Barb. I have to go back through that same stuff every time. So, and, you know, I would like to say something else. I would really like to have a near-death experience, not from being hit by a car and what that young lady went through, but to be able to go and see these places and these levels and then go to the light and know that she could stay there and then to go back and check out hell again and then to ease on back to the world sounds like pretty cool to me.
0: Get to a computer and listen to that, Dan.
1: I'm going to.
0: Young lady, did you hear that young lady the other morning explain that near-death?
2: No, huh?
0: I'm sorry.
1: You just
2: but
1: like
2: I have
1: it
2: a
1: when
2: computer.
1: I'm on, huh, Barb?
0: Well, then you've got to go listen to.
2: Yeah. Another question. Does God allow the loved ones, say there's turmoil here on Earth, does God allow the loved ones to come back and check?
1: Oh, sure.
2: And if there's turmoil now, and the loved one See, I lost my mother 4 months ago.
1: Oh, but heaven gained her too, Barb.
2: Yeah, and I'm glad. I'm very, very happy.
1: Oh, good.
2: I accepted that. It's still hard on me because I miss her, because I loved her dearly.
1: Oh, yeah, but remember, we all grieve. Don't let anybody tell you how to grieve. I mean, you take your time. You miss her. You can cry when you want to. You can laugh when you want to. But try to do this for me. Make you a list some afternoon of the funniest things that you ever saw happen between the two of you, or the funniest things she ever did. That is the key to be able to keep in close contact. It's not the sadness of the loss. It's the humor, the funny things of the lightness. And when you want to pull her close to you, pick a certain day or time, like her birthday, or a time you guys had special to you, and think of the really funny stuff that went on between the two of you, and the senses of humor. And I always remember the sense of humor and of a person, and I can stay connected to them.
2: Hmm. Another thing, we're going through a lot within the family now. I have two brothers that are totally destroying what family we have left.
1: Happens a lot.
0: Happens a lot in America today.
1: The number one, Barb, the number one new legal field is probating wills and lawsuits dealing with probating wills.
2: Mm. Yeah.
1: So it's happening to a lot of us.
2: I mean, they stole my mother's, really, her last will. She didn't, I know she wrote it on a piece of paper and she left a cassette tape. This is what I feel in my heart. And they went in and stole that. And now we have to take them to court to bring justice and honesty.
0: Boy, you hit that one on the head, Dan.
1: Mm-hmm.
2: And it's like, you know, it's tearing. I mean, I don't sleep.
1: Let me give you a place, Barb. Watch. I watch it all the time. Remember, and this you can take as much comfort, know this. They're going to have in their life review, they're going to feel the pain that they're creating, and there's no escape. What you look back in your life, because there's the laws, you know, like my lawyer, who's a really great lawyer, he has a sign on the back of his, behind his desk. It says, "Justice is in heaven. Down here, we just practice the law." And that's the way it is. But by keeping your heart pure and clean and keeping the value of your mom, and know that they're going to have that life review and they're going to feel every bit of it, and let it go. Find a new family, a new sense of family, you know. Call Compassion in Action if it's in your town, or come join another family that, you know, hospice volunteers are some of the most wondrous people. But don't let that eat at you.
0: Yeah, that's really good advice. That's really good advice.
1: Don't let it eat at you.
0: Wildcard Line, you're on the air with Danion Brinkley. Good morning.
3: Hi, Art and Danion. How are you?
0: All right.
3: This is Greg from El Cajon, California.
0: Yes, sir.
1: And your name?
3: Greg.
1: Hey, hi, Greg.
3: Hi, Danny. And I can't tell you how pleased I am to talk to you. I've tried many times and failed.
1: Well, thanks.
3: Do
1: I make you a fuzzy bunny when I talk?
3: What's that?
1: Like that lady said earlier, I'll make a fuzzy bunny out of you. Or somebody said something earlier that when they heard my voice, it was like a fuzzy bunny or something.
0: I wouldn't use that phrase myself.
1: When whatever it was.
3: When the show first came on, my wife adores your works, and
1: thank you.
3: She says that sometimes when she just thinks of you, she gets misty, and I think it's wonderful, the feeling that you've brought to her and to me.
1: Oh, thanks, Greg.
3: Daniel, the question that it's not a question, but it's an experience that I had back in late '93. It's something that I've wanted to ask your opinion about for a while. My father-in-law had died, who I cared and loved very much. I was very close to him. As a matter of fact, as far as a man goes, I admired him more than anyone I've known.
1: Mm-hmm.
3: And I knew him for such a very short time. I married my wife in '89, so I knew him for maybe a little over 5 years total.
1: Oh, but he gave you a good piece of advice when you were going through your job change.
3: Well,
1: when you were getting ready to go through a... You like was changing jobs, and the insight that he gave you in that, I can pick up things about that.
3: Yeah, you know, Danny, that scares me. You're right.
1: And that's what gave you that strength so that you two became bonded.
0: Danion?
3: Danion.
1: Okay, I'm sorry.
3: I the thing that I called to ask you about was this. Shortly thereafter, he died. Mm-hmm. And this is a good man, and this is something that's always troubled me, and maybe it was something that I got mixed up in a dream or not. Maybe you can clarify it for me, but it was one of the few dreams in my 34 years of life that I can remember. Maybe it's one of three.
1: Okay. Tell me.
3: In this dream, I was with him. And I've never had a near-death experience, but I was actually with him after he died, and it felt very real. He and I.
1: This is the dream, or this is you with him?
3: Well, I know I was in bed because I woke up after.
1: Okay,
3: it was
1: so
3: over.
1: In the dream you were with him?
3: Yes, sir.
1: Okay.
3: And he and I were. It was all white. It looked like almost a cafeteria, but there was no one there but he and I. And we both had like a white rope type material, yet we were communicating with each other but not speaking.
1: Telepathic.
0: Wow.
3: And the thing that was, Daniel, is I asked my father-in-law, I said, well, where are we? And we just started to walk. And I remember very vividly walking down this hallway, and there was these windows. And outside, I could see a terrain that was of reddish, and the atmosphere was a purplish-red type atmosphere.
1: I know where that place is.
3: You do. Okay, let me finish, because it's this is...
1: Let me tell you something, Greg.
3: Yes, sir.
1: This happens a lot.
3: It does.
1: When a person leaves, usually in the dreamlike states, which are the states the Greek call the hypnagogic, just before you go to sleep or just before you wake up,
3: okay.
1: They can come to you in this state, and they can spend time so that you know they're safe and they're peaceful. Literally 66% of all spouses have some form of contact with their departed loved ones. There was a great book written by Melvin Morris called Parting Visions, that when you read it, you will hear people describing just what you're describing.
3: Daniel,
1: I have little doubt that that was him coming back to make sure you had certain comfort and because of the closeness with you, and you would know it was peaceful. Ask your wife if she's had anything similar to that.
3: Well, she has with her mother, but the thing is, Daniel, is that it led to the next thing was, is that he and I went down and we sat down in a room. An all-white room once again, and there were pews, very few. It was a very small room. I never saw anybody's faces, but they were all dressed in the same type of garment. And there were these speakers on the wall. There was some foreign tongue coming out of them. I had no idea what it was. It was like garble to me. And my father-in-law was just looking down at me, and then he and I walked back out, and I asked him, I said, well, you know, if this is heaven or a good place, I said, I don't really understand what I'm seeing. And he told me, he says, I'm really not sure if this is. And then he mentioned to me that something along the lines of that, you know, you better straighten out some of these things in your life. I don't know if I want you to end up like me. This is something that was very confusing.
1: Yeah, but here's a way. You know, he's already gone seen the Panoramic Life Review. A lot of people... You know, when Art was talking earlier about ghosts or discarnates, a lot of people some don't want to go to the light. Some pick places where they go in refuge or they go to face themselves.
0: That's what I think too.
1: Yeah, I mean, and you go to these levels, there are so many dimensions on the other side. I mean, I'm aware of those levels because I've been able to, you know, see ghosts. I used to be in the ghost-busting business, but
0: yeah,
1: I got broken of the habit.
0: Hey, you know what? You know what, Dan?
1: What?
0: I've got a picture I want you to see. It's on my website now. Next time you get a computer, you've got two reasons to go to my website. One is...
1: Well, here's the little girl.
0: Yep. And the second is, Dan, there's a photograph I got 2 days ago that Ramona handed me that was sent in the mail. And the photograph is of a car crash. It was somebody, there were several people in the car, and the person who was driving tried to avoid hitting a deer in the road, and they demolished the car. Dan, there's a picture of the car up there on the website. It is totally, utterly, completely demolished. You look at that car, and there's no way that anybody walked away alive from that car. Truth of the matter is, Dan, everybody walked away without a scratch. And then there's one more thing in the photograph, Dan. There's an angel.
1: A guardian angel.
0: There's a guardian angel in the photograph. It is one of the most impressive photographs I've ever seen in my life. It's on my website now. So
1: I can't wait. Cause,
0: please.
1: Oh, I will look at it because I believe these things. See, I see archangels, and or not archangels, but I see great spiritual beings around people. I see people's guides around them a lot.
0: This photograph was taken by a professional photographer, you know, who takes pictures of accidents, and it was about to be discarded, and this young lady picked it up who sent it to me. Her name and address and everything is up there on the website. You look at that picture. I want your impressions of it, all right?
1: Okay, no doubt. But let me, Greg, remember this. He was in a state, and what you have to do is maybe not end up like him, but to help you do better. When he said straighten out your life, it gave you a chance to go back and review your life. Because wherever this place was, he was in an in-between state, deciding about what to do with what he had seen about himself. I know the place. I mean, I know where that place is because it's where you forgive yourself and you really process all the stuff in you as a spiritual being, not as a human.
0: Or maybe, Daniel, where you don't forgive yourself.
1: Yeah, well, I didn't forgive myself. That's why I ended up back there in 1989. What a fool. You know, I've gotten over that too, Art.
0: East of the Rockies, we're almost out of time. You're on the air with Daniel Brinkley and Art Bell. Hi.
4: Hi, Art. And hi, Daniel.
1: Hello.
4: And God bless you both, by the way.
0: Where are you, sir?
4: It's Mike in Chicago, WOS.
0: Yes, Mike.
1: Hi, Mike. Daniel,
4: earlier you mentioned that when you were in one of your experiences that you could sense being in different realities simultaneously.
1: Oh, yeah.
4: Do you remember how many?
1: Well, I was in four simultaneous places. I mean, I believe there's up to seven. But when the two first near-death experiences, the lightning and the heart surgery, I could sense dimensions on the other side. But in the third near-death experience where I had brain surgery, I was aware that we are four complete different, it takes four complete different bodies of consciousness, and that we operate, since our physical self and our mental self deals with preservation or gratification, and they're so supportive of each other, we forget the other levels. But these two dimensions, I was living in a what you could call it a past, the present, but in other dimensions, other places as real as this physical world that we live in now. And it wasn't, you know, I'm still exploring this, because I'm not really sure. I write about it, and if it's true, but
4: it's like
1: me trying to figure it out.
4: Was it like different personalities? Or?
1: No, same personality, but we are working. We're not just here. We're in four different places, different spectrums or levels of consciousness, doing just as much there as we're doing right here. I mean, we are multifaceted, multidimensional spiritual beings operating in multi levels of consciousness. I know it gets confusing.
0: Well, you can hear that from Daniel Brinkley, or you can hear it from Michio Kaku, one of the nation's leading bright theoretical physicist minds. They both say the same thing about the dimensions.
1: It's wild how wondrous and how magnificent life is, and the nature of us as true, powerful, and mighty spiritual beings.
0: Oh, yes. No question about that. Well, Dan, we're out of time again.
1: Well, I've certainly enjoyed it, and I'd like to tell everybody I thank them. I love them very much, and thanks for thinking about compassion in action in their thoughts, and make sure they come to Egypt.
0: Dan, have a good morning. Get some sleep.
1: I'll do it, and I'll be at the hospice. I'll be at the hospital all day with veterans, so everybody. And thanks, Art, and tell Ramona hello, and just all the Art Knots out there, thank you for your support and your love.
0: Take care, my friend.
1: You too, brother.
0: That's Daniel Brinkley. All right, folks. That is it. Well, all right. Tomorrow night, Brad Steiger is going to be here, and we have quite a surprise for you. Indeed, quite a surprise. Tomorrow night, Brad Steiger from the High Desert. For now, that's it. Good night.
5: Coming to you from an undisclosed location somewhere in Thousand Oaks, I'm your intrepid host, L.A. Marzulli. 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

0: And folks, after a couple of weeks off due to the horrific fires that happened in Malibu and Agora and Thousand Oaks and other places, I'm kind of back. This is a sort of a makeshift studio. We're up and running basically after, I think, almost 3 weeks now since the actual fire. We're in a rented house in Thousand Oaks. We're lucky to get it. We lost everything. And I just want to spend a couple of minutes here and thank all of you who have contributed on our GoFundMe account and, of course, our PayPal, two ways to donate. We lost everything. And when I mean everything, I mean everything. I lost my entire library, all my research material. I lost some research material. I'll just give you an example. Basically an out-of-print, rare book from an archaeologist written in 1923 from Lovelock Cave. That cost like $150, but it was great pictures and there was a lot of information. It was all marked up and highlighted with notes on the back. All that's gone. Musical scores that I wrote when I was in my 20s, completely gone. My Christmas and Easter musical stuff, original scores, all gone. So it's quite a loss. The good news is my daughter and our friend Justine were able to get out some cameras, not all of them, but some of the cameras, the computers. Not the big monitors. This is a smaller one, but we weren't able to get that out. But the computer's in the hard drive. So most of our intellectual property is intact that way. All of our inventory was completely wiped out. But I just want to thank all of you who have contributed to this, because it's an absolute lifesaver for us. And there was one naysayer, I won't mention the guy's name, you know, who's trying to tell us that the house is worth 2.5 because he went on Zillow. I want to make something real clear here. And it's really nobody's business but my own. But we bought that place after the 1985 fire where I put out the house and the guest house. We didn't own it. We were living in the guest house at the time. A fire truck pulled up. We saw the fire come down the hill. And after it passed over us, we came out with the hoses and we put the fire out in two places. And I did a sweat equity deal with the former owner. I worked for 2 years. I was a cabinet maker. I built all sorts of custom cabinetry and arched doorways with inlays and dovetails and all sorts of cool stuff. And I did sweat equity, and that was my down payment. We bought the house, including the sweat equity, for $190,000. And I don't want to say that because that's a matter of public record. That was in 1987 when we actually closed escrow. So the purchase price was $190,000, and that's what we bought it for. And we closed escrow 2 years later after my sweat equity deal. We put 30 years of our own hard labor into the place. We had help, but you know, I built the tea house. I built all the decks. I created topside. And so all that's gone, and it's quite a loss, and I can't recreate it in 2 weeks. But I wanted to make that really clear, because there's a couple of naysayers who think we're millionaires. We're not. We owe a lot of money on the property. Yes, we are insured, but we'll see how it all pans out. I'm working with an insurance adjuster who is basically done this for like 28 years. The guy's a real pro, because I've never lost anything like this, and it's a whole different ball game, and hundreds of thousands of dollars are at stake here. The big thing that people, the naysayers, don't say is I've lost all of my equity. My equity in the home is gone. It's a burnout. It's over. So hopefully when the smoke clears, no pun intended, we'll be able to pay off what we owe on the mortgage, which is substantial, and walk away with some cash, plus the cash that you guys have given us, plus my brother's contributing a nice, sizable donation. And we are going to get out of California. And the reason...
1: 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Question everything.
0: For this is, I love California, folks. I've been here since 1974, 75. I love it here. I love the climate. I love the mild winters. I love looking down my canyon and seeing the ocean. It's my happy place. I absolutely love to see that. But all that's gone. And the state has turned absolutely liberal lunacy. Those aren't my politics. The beaches in the summer are so crowded that we don't go down there. We just stay away. We just hole up in our house during the week as in the summer. Because traffic on Pacific Coast Highway is crazy. The 101's always crazy. We pay the highest taxes in the nation. It's well over 10%. And we pay some of the highest gas prices. So people have written me, and thank you for those who have just some amazing comments, wonderful comments. The support has been absolutely overwhelming. And we are blown away by your love, by the comments that we're getting from you, by the support that we're getting from you. Emotionally, financially, it's been absolutely incredible for us. And quite frankly, it is a time of need. And we have spent every day since the fire trying to put our lives back together. It's taken this long to get a makeshift studio together. But we're kind of up and running. And hopefully next week will be, or PPS report on Friday. We'll have a little bit, maybe some other props. And we can, you know, kind of do a little bit better than what we're doing. But at least we're up and running. And I just want to just give you guys a huge thank you and a shout out to the thousands of people who have stood beside us. Church of His Presence collected a sizable donation and gave that to us. There's one man, I won't mention his name, CJ, sizable donation to us. And people like Dr. Michael Lake, sizable donation. I mean, there's some people that really just gave us a lot of money, and we're going to use it to relocate. But here's the other deal. We lost all of our inventory. The good news is that the latest DVD, the Mound Builders one, which was going to be released, of course, all that marketing campaign is down the tubes, but that was going to be released right around Thanksgiving. We actually received it last week, right before Wednesday, before Thanksgiving, in our new house. That was coming out of ADS. It wasn't delivered to our old property that burned. It was delivered to the rental. So we have that. We also have some products from two conferences, the John B. Wells' conference and also the conference in Atlanta, the prophecy conference with Russ Dizdar and Casper McLeod and Pastor Bill. And that's being shipped. So once we get that, we'll see what kind of inventory. It's not a lot, but it's something anyway. And we'll get things back up on the net. And thank you for your support that way. But we're excited about the new film. We're pressing on. That's volume one in what I hope to be 20 or 30 shows on the trail of a Nephilim is the overarching umbrella. And I'll show you the trailer in a little bit. But the fire aftermath, there was a 20-acre, I believe it's a 20-acre parcel directly next to mine. No one's ever built on it. But there's the grove of oak trees that extend, hundreds of yards. And I'm going to guess 30, 40, 50 oaks. Most of them died. In fact, all of them died except for the oak on our property due to the drought in California. So for 8 years, there was a blight. The oak trees died. It was a tinderbox. And you know what? Oak trees seem to have more importance than people, because the fire department will come down and cite me if I don't brush my land. And we were always really good about that. We brushed it 200 yards, all that nonsense. This thing came in like an inferno, like someone had a blowtorch. Didn't stand a chance. But with those oak trees right next to us, and here's the oak trees. The fire came this way and burned the oak trees, and here's our house right next to the oak trees. So we didn't stand a chance. And in order to cut down an oak tree, even when it's dead, you got to get a permit. It's your land. You own it. You're paying taxes on it. But the government's going to come and tell you that you need a permit. A government is best that governs least, Thomas Jefferson. A government is best that governs least. So we've got all these rules in place in California. And, you know, you can't do anything. You can't do anything. And here's something else to think about. And this is another reason why we're moving out of California. Yeah, we have use of loss, but it's only $50,000. So at $3,000 a month in our new rental home, how are we supposed to pay the mortgage on the property in the Santa Monica Mountains and do this? We can't. We can't possibly afford that. It's also going to take 2 to 3 years to get a building permit. Folks, I'm 68 years old. Some of you may believe what I'm about to say. Some of you may not. My focus is on my ministry. My focus is on creating the films that I believe are important in these last days. And that overarching film, On the Trail of the Nephilim, I mean, we've already got 3, 4, 5 films up on the drawing board. We're excited about the series because what we're doing is we're drilling in to stuff that no one ever talks about. Yeah, there's a few people that have touched on it, but we're going deep. I mean deep. And we're the first one, and I'll talk about this maybe a little bit next week, but that's what I want to do. And if we move to Oklahoma City, which is what we're thinking about doing near Bob Ulrich, Gary Stearman, those are our two closest friends in some ways. Our good friends Gary and Karen Zephyrus, their house burned to the ground. So our one friends that we hung out with in Malibu, that's all gone. So let me ask you something, folks. There used to be fire breaks in the Santa Monica Mountains. Why did they stop doing that? What happened to the funds to allocate to create the fire breaks? Because if you have a fire break that's a couple hundred yards wide, guess what? That's your line of defense, and you can stop the fire and halt the fire there. No fire breaks. Why is that? Why are there no fire breaks? And that's, I just find it, you know, incredibly egregious on the state of California. Why are there no longer controlled burns? When I first moved out there, there were controlled burns. The fire department would come in, usually at the end of the rainy season, whatever, and they would burn a certain area to keep the brush down, controlled burns. There was not a fireman in sight that day. I wasn't there. I was at the Dallas conference. But there wasn't a fireman in sight that day. How is that possible? How is it possible that with a fire station less than a mile from my house as the crow flies, not one truck, not one. And there was a guy there by the name of Derek DeGregory. He's a fireman, and he drove up there, and he helped put out some of the fires in some of these houses. From what I was told, and again, we were in Dallas, from what I was told, this thing was like a blowtorch. And when it came through the flames, and I'm not, this is what I was told, I'm not exaggerating, the flames were 200 feet high. The fireman that was helping Derek DeGregory got out of the car and looked at it and basically said some choice words. They had never seen anything like it. People, if we had stayed there, if I was there and tried to fight it, more than likely I would be dead. So when we got there, it was just, we didn't recognize the place. Everything was completely devastated. So Agenda 21, and Governor Brown hinted on this when he was walking around with President Trump, that we have to start planning our cities more smart. We have to make smart cities and crowd all these people together. Doesn't understand that the reason why people move up to the Santa Monica Mountains is to get away, excuse me, from the madding crowd, to get away from all the people, to have some peace and quiet. Let me get a slurp here. But Agenda 21, excuse me, wants to buy or control and create the Santa Monica Mountains and return it to its pristine state before the white man came. That's what it really wants to do. And I'm not making that up. We've also heard, sorry guys, I'm really struggling. But we also heard about direct energy weapons. And I've seen the YouTube videos with them. And there's something to be said about it. But I haven't really weighed in on it yet. I can't really even go there because there's really no way to vet it. Yeah, we've got the videos. Excuse me. Sorry, guys. And I have no lozenges, so there we go. But there's really no way to vet the direct energy weapons. We've heard about it. It's certainly a possibility. But I'll tell you something. We were sprayed with chemtrails over the course of a summer like I've never seen before. We used to wake up. We'd go out and look up and go, well, there goes the blue sky. And sure enough, by 2 o'clock in the afternoon, there would be no blue sky. The sky would be milky white. And now I'm going to segue into this. This was taken on Sunday morning in Thousand Oaks. I'm at the car wash because our car was really dirty from being up in the fire zone. And you will notice right here, it's small. Right there is a jet, and the contrails are coming out from the jet. These are chemtrails, and you can see in this area already it's being turned. The sky's being turned milky white. Look at it. You will see the jet fly. This chemtrail is below the jet. This chemtrail here is above the jet. The jet flies in between the chemtrails. It's a smoking gun. It's the only video that I've ever seen that really shows that the difference between chemtrails and contrails. This is what normal jets do. This, my friends, is something entirely different. If it's aluminum and barium, aluminum is an accelerant. And perhaps this is the reason why the entire fire moved at such speed. That whole area had been sprayed over and over and over and over again. Here's the video. Check it out.
2: So what we're looking at here is a normal jet. And notice it's not leaving chemtrails.
0: Now watch this. It flies. See, it flies behind this, but below this.
2: Very quickly behind it. And you'll notice what's incredible about this. It's between two chemtrails. So it shows you that.
0: I want to show this again. Watch it come in, folks. Here it comes in. It's above this one.
2: Very quickly.
0: And below this one.
2: And you'll notice what's incredible about this. It's between two chemtrails. So it
0: and,
2: shows
0: and
2: you
0: notice the way
2: flying at a lower altitude.
0: Notice the way this disappears and this doesn't.
2: In the lower chemtrail. That's the first time I've ever been able to capture anything like that. That's incredible. So we have a real jet with contrails, and then we have the chemtrails that are all over the sky.
0: Look at that, folks.
2: Notice the way they billow out.
0: Look at that.
2: And linger.
0: Look at that. I mean, I'm going to stop it here. Do you really think this is normal? Do you think a normal jet's doing that? I mean, what is it going to take for the American people to flipping wake up and demand that this nonsense stop? Because it's gone on and on and on, and it's everywhere. And people never look up. They never look up, so they don't see it. I'm sitting there just, I can't, look at this. Look at this, Sunday morning, look at this. That's not normal. Where's the pushback? Why haven't millions of people said, what are you guys doing to our skies? What are you doing to our skies? California has lost more residents to other states than it got last year. And you know what? Right here, I'm going to be part of that statistic. I want out of this place. Highest taxes in the country. Highest gas prices in the country. The most stifling, overbearing permit process in the country. 3 years? 2 to 3 years, folks, before I can rebuild. So when the house is done, I'll be 72 years old. I don't have the stamina for it. I'm moving to Oklahoma City. I can move in. I can be up and running. I can continue making films and writing books and lecturing. And that's what I'm called to do. And all of you, most of you, 99.999% of you who've left comments have stated such. And I'm blown away by that. I'm humbled by it because I realize that we're making an impact. And I have to stay the course, keep my head on the plow, and continue to make the impact. Let the naysayers be damned. Let's move on. Theresa May refuses asylum for Pakistani Christians hunted by lynch mobs to appease British Muslims. I mean, I was going to have Russ Dizdar on tonight. He emailed me or texted me. He came down with the dreaded mahoukas. He's sick as a dog. Next week, he'll be on. We're going to be talking about that London is already given over. People don't understand this. London has fallen. It's over. And this is the bottom line. We want to appease British Muslims. Never mind about the Pakistani Christians who are being hunted by lynch mobs. Are you kidding me? Christianity is the most hunted, persecuted religion on the planet. These are the last days. This is the end of the age. He will return soon because you can't fix this anymore. You cannot fix what is going on. Trump can't fix it. And we see the absolute corruption and the nonsense in Washington. Let me ask you something, folks. When do some of us just go, we're done. We don't believe in your system. We don't believe in what you call the rule of law because you have one set of rules that you abide by, like Congress gave itself a raise and we don't get a raise. Now you're going to take away our tax cuts. I mean, it's just unbelievable. When do we push back and say, we're done, we're not going to play the game anymore? When do we engage in civil disobedience? I mean, the Antifa people are already banging on Tucker Carlson's door and threatening to who knows what. That's how radical they are. We are on the brink of a civil war in this country. Make no mistake about it. You've got to be living under a rock not to see that. And it ain't going away. And the bottom line is, we have two points of view. We've got the traditionalists that believe in a traditional America, and we've got the liberals who want to completely destroy that. Completely destroy the America that we know. Let as many immigrants as possible into the country. And if you say something against that, somehow you're a racist. As Tucker Carlson says, and I quote, how is that going to benefit me and my family by letting all these people in? What's it going to do to the tax base? What's it going to do to the welfare system? What's it going to do to the school system and hospitals? Don't you just love when you pick up a phone and you hear this? Press 1 for English and press 9 for Spanish. What, you know, what about me? I'm an Italian. How about 3 for Italian? Do I get that choice? No, I don't. And this is what's wrong with the country. Teddy Roosevelt, that's not, you know, not that long ago. If you want to come here, you learn our customs. You learn our language. You learn what we believe in. And that's capitalism in this country. And there's some wrong stuff with capitalism, greedy capitalism, I get that. But it's a whole lot better than Venezuela, who adopted socialism. And remember, communism completely collapsed of its own weight. So why do all these

and take it in. That's it. I take great umbrage with that because it's wrong. Go back to your own country and fix it. And you have to ask yourself, why are these people leaving? What's so horrible about their country? Why doesn't their country work? Why doesn't their country work? I'll tell you why it doesn't work. Because it's all corrupt. It's completely corrupt. Take back the reins of power in your own country. Don't come up here and live off us, because that's not fair. And at some point, you know what? There's not enough tax money to go around. And pretty soon, guess what happens? Business is closed, just like under Obama. And the national debt goes through the roof. That's not who we are. Well, that is who we are, Mr. Obama. That's many of us who we are. We don't believe in just letting people come across the border because they're having a tough time in their own country. It's not right. That's why we have the rule of law. So bully for the Donald for stopping that or trying to stop it. And, you know, I'm reading Tucker Carlson's book, The Ship of Fools, and it's exactly what it is. All these people who are calling for open borders. Unless you control your border, unless you know who's coming into the country, you have no country. But that's what the elites want. That's what the One World, New World Order, George Soros people, that's what they want, the Agenda 21. They want to control every aspect of your life. Don't believe me? Move to California, I dare you. Move to California, Los Angeles County, and try to do anything on your property. Watch what happens. Oh, but make sure you get those property taxes paid on time, or they'll come and take your house away. But if you want to actually build something on your property, oh, if you want to cut down an oak tree on your property, you've got to get a special permit. They come out and they investigate it. They come out and they investigate it. That's how wacky it is. So liberal policies have done a really great job of bankrupting the state. And that's why more people are leaving California, and you're looking at someone who's leaving California as soon as I can. We will be in Oklahoma City on the 11th. We're filming with Bob and Gary, as I said earlier. We're talking about our new film. And on the 12th, we'll be filming. On the 13th, 14th, and 15th, we are actively house hunting, looking for a house. And we're going to move there. And that will be our basis of operations. So this is a new trailer. On the Trail of the Nephilim is the overarching theme. This is Volume 1, The Mysterious Mound Builders.

November 2018. So more about that to come. I'm going to end it really short tonight. I am beyond exhausted. We have not had a day off since before Dallas, and we were slated to go on vacation. That's been nixed. But I just want to thank our sponsors, Jingos. They've stood by us and really helped us out through the fire. Folks, this stuff really does work. www.buyjingos.com. Here's from Sherry. Thank you very much for letting us know about Jingos. I have two very large, rambunctious dogs who love to soil my skirts when I am outside. Jingos gives me hope that I can keep them clean. Thank you, Jingos. Folks, it does work. Jingos is amazing. We use it around the house. All of our Jingos got burned up in the fire. We still have not received the new bottle from our good friend Greg at Jingos. But once it comes, it'll be sitting right here. And we'll be displaying that proudly. 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The Peru trip this year has been definitely canceled. I'm just up to my eyeballs and trying to relocate. The Israel trip, I will not be going on, but Mondo Gonzalez will be leading it. We've got a bunch of people that want to go. I will be doing it again in 2020, but I'm out of both conferences or both tours for 2019. I will not be doing that. I am going to try to make all the speaking engagements because that's what I do and love, but I can't be away for 2 weeks with everything that's going on. But that's all the time for we have tonight, folks. I just want to thank again.

0: And all of you, Peggy and I, from the bottom of our hearts, thank you for contributing. Thank you for believing in what we do. Thank you for just putting your money where your mouth is with your contributions. We are blown away, humbled by it, and we just want to get back on track and serve the Lord for as long as we have on this planet. 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

0: Is there a war coming in the Middle East? Are we headed toward a one-world government and one-world religious system? Will America be attacked again? Do ancient prophetic texts warn of the time we are living in? Are we in the last days? The time of Jacob's trouble? The end of the world as we know it? And what are the increase of UFO sightings? While we may disagree as to what is causing the phenomenon, we can agree that it is real burgeoning and not going away. Is this the coming great deception that ancient prophecy warns us about? Does time seem to be accelerating? Join me, your intrepid host, L.A. Marzulli, as we explore these and other riveting and stimulating topics. This is Acceleration Radio. And good evening, ladies and gentlemen. I am your intrepid host, L.A. Marzulli. Welcome to yet another riveting and stimulating topic of discussion here on Acceleration Radio on the Dynamite Fringe Network. Thanks for tuning in, folks, and thank you for listening to the podcast later. Really appreciate that. Lots of information tonight, but one of those weekend things that we do from time to time. Weekend, that doesn't make any sense. One of those shows that we do from time to time is Ask LA Anything. And I have a bunch of unopened questions here in my email queue, la@lamarzulli.net. I'm going to be reading them in order, and we'll just go right through them. These are unedited. If I see something that's weird, I'll skip on to something else. So I'm getting them for the first time. I have not screened these. I have no idea what it is we'll be looking at. What was just a little bit of a news deal thing here. Nelson Mandela is dead at 95. The man is an absolute inspiration in some ways to all of us. The way he was treated, the brutality he underwent in the prison system, the years that he spent isolated. I mean, you know, the man is just absolutely amazing in that respect. And it's a sad day here that he passed away, but he's definitely in a better place. And, you know, folks, I just want to tell you something, that I was on a show this morning for 2 hours, a radio show, and Hebrew Nation radio show. Not Hebrew Franks, Hebrew Nation. And Bonnie Harvey was interviewing me, and it was a great interview. We had a lot of fun, and last night I was on a show with Robert. I forget the name of the show, but it was listed on the blog, and lots of radio. And what I'm finding very hopeful is that people are beginning to wake up. And what I mean by that is Watcher 7 deals with the UFO phenomenon. Watcher 6 dealt with what may possibly be Nephilim skulls, and of course On the Trail of a Nephilim really lays that whole idea, that whole theory, sort of lays it out in that book. The idea that when Joshua and Caleb came into the Promised Land, the Nephilim tribes were there. Some of them went north. Some of them went into Europe, into England, and then across over to the Americas, settled down in the Ohio Valley, and dispersed. Other Nephilim tribes may have built boats and sailed across the Atlantic and wound up in South America, and then eventually winding up in Paracas, Peru. We're going back down there this time to take DNA testing. There is a link, in my opinion, between what we see in antiquity with these ancient Nephilim beings and what is going on today in the UFO phenomena. I believe it's the same guy doing it, the fallen one, the dragon, Satan, is doing the same stuff, messing with the gene pool that he did thousands and thousands of years ago. And remember, Jesus warns us it'll be like the days of Noah when he returns. And of course, in my opinion, what differentiates the days of Noah from any other time in history is the fact that the fallen angelic beings are openly on the earth having coitus with the women and producing this offspring known as the Nephilim. That's just one of the dynamics that set the days of Noah. Another is the lifespan is certainly lengthened. So you start putting all this stuff together, and of course I've written about this and talked about it incessantly. But what gives me hope is when I'm on shows like this morning and last night, people are waking up. They're realizing that it doesn't seem like it's business as usual. In other words, it's like, you know, there's something's going on here. And, you know, when you start going through the litany, as it were, the fact that in October we had 2,000 UFO sightings, where in April we only had 1,000, and before that it was only about 500. So the phenomena truly is burgeoning. It's increasing in number, and it seems to be happening sort of everywhere on a global level. And this, of course, I believe is the coming great deception. I believe that this is exactly what the Bible warns us of, and it's coming. I mean, it's in some ways, folks, it's already here. And what I find encouraging is when I'm on a radio show like Hebrew Nation, that are interested about Genesis 6, want to know about the whole UFO phenomena, want to know about the Nephilim, looking at the end time prophecies in the Bible. Is Jesus coming back soon, later? What's going on? I just find that incredibly exciting, because segments of the body of Messiah or the church is beginning to wake up. And I find that really hopeful because, you know, folks, we're the people, and I've talked about this before, but we're the people that believe in the virgin birth, and this is the time of year where we celebrate that, right? The virgin birth, floating axe heads, talking donkeys, two gold coins that appear in the mouths of a fish, staffs which turn into snake, men who were swallowed by great fish and then regurgitated 3 days later, guys that walk on water, water that has changed to wine, and on it goes. I mean, that's just some of them. And all that is supernatural. Every single one of those items or that in that list of sort of that I just mentioned, they're all supernatural events, every single one of them. And yet the church, for the most part, has switched that off, turned that switch off, and said, well, we're not going to deal with anything. And yet we sit in these buildings week after week, month after month, and listen to these stories in the Bible about supernatural events, some of which I just mentioned, by the way. What about Philip, who's taken by an angel and then, you know, whisked away someplace and finds himself miles away? You don't think that that's supernatural? What about Jesus, when Satan takes him up to a high place and shows him in a twinkling of an eye all the kingdoms of the world? You don't think that that's a supernatural event? Or when he takes him on top of the temple and says, if you throw yourself down, your angels will pick you up, right? He's moving him around from place to place, albeit Jesus is allowing it to happen because he's being tempted in all things, right? What about the resurrection? How much more supernatural do we have to get? Or the raising of Lazarus from the dead, another supernatural event. Or when Jesus feeds the 5,000 just from a few loaves and fish, another supernatural event, right? All these things are there. What about the 10 plagues of Egypt? And finally, with Passover, where the angel of death passes over the children of Israel and slays the firstborn. I mean, what about when Moses strikes the rock and the water comes gushing out of it? All supernatural. Every one of these things are supernatural events. So why is it, with that in mind, why is it that the church flips the switch and goes, oh, we're talking about UFOs? That's crazy. We can't talk about that. You know, we can't talk about aliens or UFOs or anything because, you know, you've just left the reservation. Meanwhile, Ancient Aliens dominates the conversation. The movies dominate the conversation. Pop music dominates the conversation. Church is asleep at the wheel. Ancient Aliens every week. Ancient astronaut theorists believe. Well, okay, fine. You guys believe whatever you want to believe, with all due respect. But the Christian, we have the answers in our book, the Bible, or what I prefer to call it, the guidebook to the supernatural, because that's really what it is. But I know that ruffles some people's feathers. So the Bible tells us that in the last days, the following, the dragon, Satan, will come with all signs and lying wonders. All signs and lying wonders. What about that don't we understand? What about that don't we get? Why is it that the church refuses to look at this? Why is it we refuse to look, for the most part, the words of Jesus, where he tells us very succinctly, men will faint from fear from what is coming upon the earth? What do you think that means? Even the elect would be deceived if that were possible. Folks, something is coming. Something is coming. And guess what we hear reports of? 2,000 UFOs per month? Well, if that's not it, you show me what else is manifesting. That's what's it. And it hinges, the UFO phenomena, hinges on Darwinism, in the sense that Darwinism has cut the legs out from under Christianity. Everything in this entire world, it revolves around a Darwinian paradigm. Academia and the scientific community, our schools, Darwinism is taught as fact, not as theory. And what that does is that creates a vacuum, an intellectual and spiritual vacuum, in people who are looking, well, where did we come from? Who? What are our progenitors? And I've said this before and I'll say it again. When Ben Stein sits down in his movie Expelled, which is a much watch, a must-watch. He sits down with one of the premier evolutionists of the 20th and 21st century, Richard Dawkins, and says, Richard, where does life come from? And Dawkins says basically, well, it could have happened perhaps in this way. Millions of years ago, a long time ago, in a galaxy far, far away. That's not a direct quote, but that's what he's saying. A race of extraterrestrials evolved to a high state of civilization, and they would have had to have gotten there by some sort of means, Darwinian process, okay? And that's all fine and dandy. And then they created this DNA, mankind in a laboratory, throw us out into space. We found this rock called Earth, and the rest is history, and evolution began that way. Now, that's what he believes. I call that promulgating the so-called alien gospel, because he's already on board with the fact that extraterrestrials created us. The History Channel, week after week after week, is promulgating the same brouhaha, telling us that perhaps ancient astronauts visited here and they might be responsible for the world's religions, the world's civilizations, the monuments that we see on the planet. But you know, folks, there's another answer here, and that is the fallen angelic host coming to Earth and doing this. And guess what? That's exactly what the Bible tells us happened in Genesis 6. If we read the text and elsewhere, we find out That's exactly what happened. The B'nai HaElohim, the sons of God, the fallen angels, came down and procreated with the women of earth. That's what happened. And Jesus warns us it'll be like the days of Noah when the Son of Man returns. Like the days of Noah. What differentiates the days of Noah? The presence of the fallen angelic host. It's here. It's happening. It's all around us. The church, for the most part, slumbers and sleeps. And then they come after people like me for even talking about it.
1: We should be talking about salvation.
0: Excuse me. Let me get a slurp. I'll tell you this, folks. I get emails from people all week long, from people who have been saved, healed, and delivered from watching our DVDs, reading my books, whatever. We're making a difference. People do get saved here. People, because there's a salvation message in the books. Not so much the DVDs, but definitely in the books. One thing leads to another. And all the radio shows and all the YouTube stuff I've done. Salvation message is there. I was asked this morning, what would you tell our listeners? I'll tell them, and I'll tell you the same thing. If you don't have a personal relationship with the God of the universe, Yeshua HaMashiach, Jesus the Messiah, that's what you need to do first. And I'm not talking religion, a personal relationship. And this is how you do it. You say, hey, I don't know who you are, but if you're real, and I believe that you might be real, I've done some stuff which I'm sorry for. Not good stuff. Some people call that sin. And I ask that you'd forgive me because I know that you hung on the cross at Calvary, supposedly, and that you died for me. And I want to be saved. Because like you said to the thief, today you'll be with me in paradise. And you have the words of life. That's what I've been told. But it's not real to me yet. Because it's just words. And I don't even know whether you're real. But if you are, come into my life. Guess what, folks? You pray a prayer like that, he'll show up. Your life will never be the same. That's pretty much what I prayed 33 years ago. I didn't know whether Jesus was real or not. I'd heard about him all my life. But I didn't know he was real. And I asked him in. There was no one around, no church service, no guy screaming at me from television. I just asked, if you're real, come into my life, man, because my life's really screwed up right now. And he came into my life, and he changed it. And now it's all I talk about is him. At some point, folks, he will return. The rider on the white horse, our hope, will come. And with him, the armies of heaven, and that includes us. And he will finally put an end to this insane system that the human race has been enslaved in for millennia. Anyway, folks, you're listening to Acceleration Radio. Went a little long on the rant this evening, but I got into it. So no apologies for that. Thanks for listening. 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When we come back, ask LA anything, your emails. I'll start right from the top and work down. See you on the other side of the break, folks.
2: 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Marzulli on the Fringe Radio Network. 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
3: for all you naughty grown-up boys and girls who started to think for yourself and have broken away from the seeker-friendly institutionalized churches only to discover the Holy Spirit is still performing supernatural healing miracles. This new book, The Shrouded Servant, Speaks for Itself, is written just for you. As Christians, we don't really need the physical evidence of the burial cloth of Jesus because we've had a personal encounter with him when we got born again. And we realize that the Holy Bible is completely true, for God said what he means and he means what he said. But many of your family and your friends, they still don't know the Lord Jesus, do they? This little pocket-sized book can jolly well help you lead them into salvation. Author Simon Brown and Casper McLeod give you the latest research and amazing facts proving the mysterious holographic type image of the man on the Shroud of Turin is not a medieval forgery, but in fact the actual burial cloth of Jesus. Discover for yourself the compelling evidence in this very well-researched book on the authenticity of the Shroud of Turin. This is a book is a must-read and will impact your life forever. Order a copy today on Amazon. The Shroud of Turin Speaks for Itself by authors Simon Brown and Casper McLeod.

In the neurosciences, it has now been established how the incomparable power of music can trigger a flood of human emotions and images that have the ability to instantaneously produce very powerful chemical changes to a person's emotional states. Doctors and scientists have declared they cannot affect a person's state of mind the way that one song can. Today, we are watching the New World Order emerging just as the Bible forewarned us would happen before the return of Jesus Christ of Nazareth. We are about to enter into a world without borders. If you hunger and thirst for more than watered-down Christian music and messages, get a copy of the newest Casper McLeod album, World Without Borders, today. Because it's too Christian for Christian radio. It is music to help prepare you for what is coming upon this world. It's the sounds and messages that bring supernatural healing and salvation in Jesus Yeshua's name. Order a copy today on Amazon whilst you still can. Casper McLeod and the Ministry of Free, World Without Borders.

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0: This is Acceleration Radio with L.A. Marzulli. And now, back to the show.
1: And folks, we're back. This is L.A. Marzulli, host of Acceleration Radio. First question, this is from Michael. Hi, L.A. I met you 2 years ago in Newark, Ohio, Snake Mound Conference, and I asked you if you believe that the adversary's army has the ability to read our minds. You said that you did, and I was wondering if you would expound on that. Well, look, whether or not they can read our thoughts is iffy. What they can do is they can see our body language and our mood and how we are dealing with things or where we are. And if they're on assignment, and I believe that demons are assigned and so are fallen angelic hosts, they can pick up on things. And, of course, they can tell now's the time to throw that thought into our thought life, into our mind. I believe that they can do. They can put unwanted thoughts into our mind, and that is really no good. And if you've never experienced that, I can tell you from firsthand, it is not a very comfortable thing, because what they put in you, remember, the enemy, the adversary, comes to lie, kill, and destroy. Rob, kill, and destroy, okay? Rob, kill, and destroy. So the thoughts that he puts in are basically always those. Now, the temptation stuff that he'll throw at us will be, you know, just kind of, he'll just steer things, and over a period of time, little suggestions, and if those thoughts are not checked, they can lead, as James tells us in the book of James, they can lead to death. And eventually, there are certain sins that will lead to death. Look, when I'm on the road, Michael, I'm always telling people that we need the body of Christ. We need to quit habitual sin. In other words, the stuff that we do over and over and over again, we need to clean up in those areas. And guess what? There's more than one. Right now in my life, I'm realizing that, oh my gosh, I do this all the time. And I, you know, the Lord called me up on that, and it was very painful. And I went, you got to be kidding me. After 33 years, I'm just finding this out? And so I repented of it. And now every time my mind drifts that way, bam, I check it instantly and begin to pray against drifting in that area. So you'll see that as we begin to resist the things of the enemy, he gets sort of ticked off and he does flee from us. The snake-eyed people is part two of your question. Do you believe that they are SRA? I believe that SRA people, satanic ritual abuse people, highly demonized people, when the eyes shift, yeah, that can happen. But I also believe that there are hybrid beings walking around the earth. And we keep hearing reports of these people that look like people, but then the eyes change and they go snake-eyed, or the eyes change and they go totally black. I've heard this from more than one source. I can't vet that, so people go, oh, that's just a bunch of crazy nonsense. Well, if you live where I live, in my desk, and talk to the people that don't want to go national or have their names exposed or anything else, these are real people, and I'm not making this stuff up. But as a sort of journalistic integrity, if they don't want to be mentioned, and 99% of them do not want their names mentioned, they don't want any notoriety, they just want to know what they've experienced, how to get rid of it, am I okay? And that's the other side of what we do here, which is not seen necessarily, you know, on radio, on TV, and all the public appearances and everything. So thanks for the question, Michael. Here's a question from Sean. Remember, folks, oh my gosh, Sean, you can't do this. He's written me the War and Peace here. let me see. Okay. Hi, LA. Thank you for what you do. I appreciate that, Sean. My question is, if someone was an abductee against their will or no fault of their own, have ended up with an implant, for instance, the guy with the implant in the knee, I know where this is going. Are you saying that he's now unredeemable? Absolutely not. These are prototypes, guys. These are prototypes. These implants are prototypes, and most people who have them realize that they're there at some point, and most people want them out of their bodies. These are implants, and they are prototypes of what I believe may be the mark of the beast. That is a theory. It's conjecture on our part. I'm not saying with any certainty that it is, because I don't know, but the research seems to point that this might be manipulating the DNA in some way. You say, well, can you prove that, LA? We're trying to. It costs money, but we're trying to do this. We're trying to figure out whether the DNA is being manipulated by these little supercomputers that are embedded in a person's body. At this point, absolutely redeemable because they're prototypes and there is no system yet in place that buys, sell, or trade. The Antichrist system is not yet in place. But we keep hearing more and more from people who have these implants and, you know, they're getting them removed or they want them removed. I know of a story where two different people, no collusion between them, had an implant right above the eyebrow. That's in the forehead, right? Right above the eyebrow. It was a man and a woman, no collusion. They didn't know each other. And at obviously separate times, it kept bugging them. And they went to the bathroom and took a razor blade and cut it out. So, you know, that's what some people do. So there you go. Hope that answers the question. Let's move on here. Oh, my gosh. Why are you people writing me 7 questions? What's going on here? Good grief. Okay, this is from Kerry. Kerry, thanks for tuning into Acceleration Radio. What are your thoughts on the alleged horn skeletons found in Sayre, Pennsylvania, back in the 1880s? I have seen that. I think it's very interesting. My first reaction to it would be, has anyone done DNA testing on this? Very interesting. So that's my thought on that. 2, any thoughts on possible black-eyed children sightings in Africa, as reported in several different books by former witch doctors now born again? Absolutely. This seems to be a global phenomenon, the black-eyed kids. Nothing would surprise me. They're certainly showing up in America. David Weberly, who we've interviewed for Watchers 5, has also been on this show several times, has written a book, Black-Eyed Kids, and that's what alerted us to the phenomena. But it's definitely happening. And I believe that these are hybrid beings, which are interdimensional, and it's part of the breeding program which has gone on. And they leave when they reach the peak of fear in the person that they're dealing with. Question number 3, your thoughts on how to turn the USA around. I know the peaceful thing is to say vote the thugs out of office, but in your heart of hearts, knowing about ballot corruption, and knowing about how since 1963 there seems to be a shadow government in place, I understand if you don't want to voice a true opinion over the air, as it may come back to haunt you, grim. Well, I mean, I can tell you something of what I think about, Kerry. If the churches in America ever really got together and really got on our faces and prayed, we could do anything. But that's not going to happen, unfortunately. Because the church is so divided and for the most part is completely asleep. And in many other parts, because of the 501c3, which is like a noose around or a sword of Damocles, if I can use that analogy, over the heads of the leaders of the church, the moment they become start to get political, they can lose their 501c3, which once I found that out, it cost me $1,000 to undo our 501c3, even though it wasn't activated, we had still filed most of the paperwork, and so that's what it cost us to get out of it. But if the church would come together and pray, really pray and fast, we could turn everything around. We could, but it's not happening. Number 4, what are your thoughts on the Puerta de Hayu Marca, the doorway of Amaru Meru, also called the Gate of the Gods, or Lake Titicaca? I will be going there in January and look at this thing, and I will tell you what I feel. All these sites, many of these sites that we talked about in Watchers 6, and certainly Pumapunku will be in Watchers 8 because we're going there, but the sites like Sacsayhuaman, Haitara, and other places that we visited, I believe is part of an ancient grid system that covered the planet at some point in time. And this was what I call fallen angel or Nephilim architecture. That's what I believe it is. Any more news on the DNA samples taken off the hair from Peru and the alleged alien hair? No, just what we have. We're getting a report by Stephen Coburn, who's sort of the chief scientist that we use. We did take both of those hairs, along with two human hairs, that one hair that was normal, not dyed, and another human hair that was dyed, and no relationship to the red hair from Peru and the alleged alien hair. The red hair from Peru and the alien hair tracked, basically on the grid, they track side by side. There seems to be a definite correlation between the two. And the red hair, folks, remember, was at least 2,000 years old, at least. And the hair, the whitish, blondish alien hair, was only several years old. So thank you for asking that. Great questions, Kerry. How is Dr. Roger Lear doing? I actually had lunch with Roger on Tuesday, and he's still frail, but doing better. Please keep him in your prayers. And then the last question. Any more research on the ley lines between the American Stonehenge and England? Have you extended a line westward across the U.S.? No, we have not done that. Thank you for reminding me. I'm going to cover some of that in On the Trail of the Nephilim, Volume 2. We do know this. I'll sort of tip my hand here early. When you extend that line from Stonehenge, you wind up, and Kelsey Stone did this, and it was in On the Trail, Volume 1. But when you extend that line, you wind up in Beirut, Lebanon. Beirut, Lebanon is the home of the Phoenicians. The Phoenicians are a descendant of the Canaanites, and the Canaanites were a Nephilim tribe. What gets interesting for me is when you extend that line further, you wind up at the base of Mount Hermon. And, of course, that is where the 200 Watcher Angels descended in the days of Jared, which started all this mischief with the Nephilim to begin with. So that's kind of my two cents on that. Let's move on. And this is from Carrie. Hi, LA. My question, why is there a difference in RH factor in blood? Why is this only occurring in humans and not only in other mammals? Do you think this ties into the Genesis 6 incursion? Carrie, I have no idea. That's a great question. And I'm not a medical expert when it comes to blood. That's something that would be interesting to try to go to the medical community with and try to find out why there is the RH factor in humans and not in other mammals. But I don't have an answer for that. That's a really good question. Thank you for writing it. And let's move on. This is from Carol. Hi, LA. Have been following all the buzz about bright object in the southwestern sky seen at dusk. Many people have been saying this doesn't look at all like Venus, even though Venus is charted as being in this area of the sky at this time of year. If this object is not Venus, then I would like to know what it is and where Venus is relative to this object. Well, let me stop you right there. Yes, Venus is very, very bright in the sky. We see it every night. And my first thought is, oh my gosh, what's that? And then I go, oh, it's Venus. Okay. It is very, very bright. And hopefully that will give you your answer that you're looking for. The other lights in the sky. Let me just say on here for a second, folks. It's been a long, long day. How rude. He yawned on the air. I'm never going to listen to Ellie again. He actually yawned on live radio. Now, that's just ridiculous. How unprofessional is that? Let's turn this off right now and watch some reruns of American Idol. Okay, that was great. Carol, thank you. I hope that cleared up the question. Real UFOs, the one that I saw recently and the ones that we show on Watcher 7, the ones at night, boomerang craft, obviously the metallic disc is used. The lights will flit from one place to another. They'll be erratic. They'll jump from one part of the sky to the other. They'll move very quickly. So Venus is Venus. It's stationary. It ain't moving. And there you have it. So let's continue. Question for the radio broadcast. This is from Marguerite. Or Margaret, let me see. Yeah, it's Marguerite. One thing that has always puzzled me ever since I was a student in grade school at a parochial Lutheran school, where we read from both Old and New Testament every morning for an entire hour, is how could there be so many cities in existence when Cain was banished? I was always told that Adam and Eve had a lot of children, they multiplied, etc., etc. I just couldn't buy into that. I don't care how you spin it, that particular version is not logical. However, if there were pre-existing peoples, that would make sense. I will leave it up to God to work out their salvation. P.S. If this is going to be read on the air, I go by Margie, no last name. Never do the last names. Hi, Margie, no problem. That's a really good question. And when we look at the age of Adam, and Adam was, what, almost 1,000 years old, 800 years old when he died. So let's look at this. Let's say Adam and Eve have many, many children, okay? And so Adam lives 100 years, and Eve produces, let's say, 10, 15 offspring.
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0: out of the dark of the deep range and into the light of the deep strange. Come at the hour, come at the caravan to midnight, DEFCON 1, live from space. Good evening, caravanners, wherever you happen to be tonight. Welcome on this Thursday night, the 3rd of September, 2026. I'm John B. Wells, and for the next 2 hours, we'll just leave the noise where we found it, pull the important pieces onto the table, and see what they tell us when they're finally sitting next to one another. The United States is putting enormous pressure on Iran tonight, and some of the most powerful weapons being used have nothing to do with missiles or bombs. Treasury Department calls this Operation Economic Outcast. The objective is straightforward. Cut Iran off from the financial networks that keep its money, oil, technology, and trade moving around the world. And Treasury Secretary Scott Bessent has been very clear about where this is going. Find the networks, find the middlemen, find the institutions keeping Iran connected, and make anyone helping them pay a price. Treasury had already spent months tracking the financial networks of Iran used to move money across borders, particularly the shadow banking system that allows transactions to pass through intermediaries and remain connected somehow to the international economy. By August 24, the administration was ready to go much further. Operation Economic Outcast expanded that campaign beyond the Iranian networks themselves, putting banks and businesses, facilitators, and other institutions that continue doing business with them on notice. Foreign banks, shipping companies, technology firms, digital asset networks, anyone helping Iran keep the money moving could find themselves cut off from the American financial system. And that is where Washington holds enormous leverage, the dollar. At the same time, the Justice Department announced that the FBI had seized more than $500,000 in cryptocurrency intended for Hamas, along with websites and servers used in its fundraising operation. Investigators followed the money, even as it moved between digital wallets, intercepted those funds, took control of the infrastructure, and identified thousands of people who had contacted the network about donating. $500,000 isn't much compared with the money moving through Iran's financial networks. What matters is that they could find it, follow it, and take it. Now, Bessent is taking the campaign overseas. At the G20, Iran's financial networks and the Strait of Hormuz are on the table, and Washington is warning that more action against banks could be coming. And then there's China. Going after a small bank or middleman is one thing. Start putting pressure on major institutions tied to China and the rest of the global economy, and you'd better know what happens when you pull that trigger. While Bessent is going after the money, American and Iranian forces are still exchanging fire around the Strait of Hormuz. Commercial shipping is at risk, and major Asian economies are already looking farther away for oil at greater cost. So why is any of this important to us? Because trouble in Hormuz doesn't stay in Hormuz. Tankers change course. Insurance and shipping become more expensive. Oil prices react, and eventually those costs make their way right back here. And President Trump has already told the countries that depend on the Strait of Hormuz that America is not going to police it forever while the rest of the world simply uses it. So American forces are still operating in the region. Treasury is going after the financial networks behind Iran. Washington is telling its allies they may have to start carrying more of the load. We really need to understand where that leaves us. Pamela J. Olson returns to Caravan to Midnight tonight, and she's brought a few receipts with her. We're going to follow the money through Iran's financial networks, find out what Operation Economic Outcast is actually designed to do, and look at what the FBI has just demonstrated with cryptocurrency tied to Hamas. Then we'll head to the G20 and the Strait of Hormuz, where the consequences could reach far beyond Iran. There's something much bigger going on here than Iran. America still has enormous leverage over the rest of the world because So much of the world's money and trade runs through systems we control or heavily influence. The dollar is at the center of it. And Washington is showing that access to those systems can be used as a weapon. Washington is trying to tighten the noose around Tehran. But Iran is tied into a much larger global system. Use enough leverage against the banks, oil, shipping, and the Strait of Hormuz, and sooner or later, somebody outside Iran is going to feel it. The hour has arrived, caravanners. They used to say, all roads lead to Rome. These days, follow the money, and sooner or later, you're liable to find yourself somewhere around the square mile, the city of London. So keep your eyes on the money tonight. It may tell us more about where this thing is headed than anything actually exploding on the horizon. I welcome you aboard once again on this Thursday night. We're going to collectively and individually tighten the noose. Settle in. Strap in. Stand by.
1: John B. wants you to know about a very special product called Camelicious. 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Camel milk has a different protein profile than cow's milk. 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
4: 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I'm the founder of CDM or CDM.press. 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Big story on Sarizm about Russian President Putin is interested in possibly normalizing relations with the United States. And President Trump is talking about a possible summit with Putin if there is an end to the war. So we see things happening behind the scenes, and we see that the war is approaching an end, and hopefully the globalist capitals in Europe will also approach their end, and we will resume the glory of Western civilization and prevent war between the Europeans and Russia, and which could lead to a nuclear catastrophe in exchange. So go to cdm.press, put us in your scan, put all our sites under that, like Tsarism in your scan. 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Thank you.
1: The information and opinions expressed on this program are those of our guests or the host. 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This is Caravan to Midnight, DEFCON 1. Tonight, tightening the noose. Stand by for feed.

Do you know, ladies and gentlemen, we, I'm not going to say we pride ourselves, but I'm going to say we diligently pursue accuracy. And whenever an inaccuracy occurs, I like to straighten it up. And it's about part of the conversation I had last night with Stephen Ben Noon. So, CIA Director John Ratcliffe really did make an unusual, unannounced trip to Moscow on August 25th. He spent only about 8 hours there and met Russia's SVR chief, Sergei Naryshkin, and FSB Director Alexander Bortnikov. That's Bortnikov, right? The administration has not disclosed his complete agenda, of course. But here's the thing.

negotiations and floated a Trump-Putin-Zelensky meeting. Other reporting says Washington wanted to warn Moscow against testing NATO, particularly around the Baltics, and wanted Russia to reduce intelligence assistance to Iran. Secretary of State Marco Rubio has now publicly characterized the trip as maintaining direct intelligence service communication. Okay. Now that combination tells me something important. Washington wants a private circuit breaker. When governments possessing thousands of nuclear weapons are simultaneously arming opposing sides of wars and conducting intelligence operations against one another, they need a channel where somebody can say, essentially, here's what we're doing, here's what we're not doing, here's what we think you're doing, and here's the line neither of us should accidentally cross. CIA to SVR FSB contact is particularly useful because it can occur without either government publicly appearing to negotiate or retreat, right? There is a striking precedent. CIA Director William Burns went personally to Moscow in November 2021, shortly before Russia invaded Ukraine, carrying a warning based on American intelligence. Ratcliffe's trip is the first publicly known visit by a serving CIA director since then. Now, Russia's rhetoric toward Britain has become considerably sharper. Moscow said last week that British military installations and equipment inside and outside Ukraine, emphasis on outside, could become targets in retaliation for Ukrainian strikes using British weapons. The immediate issue is Britain's decision to provide Ukraine access to classified technology, allowing it to manufacture Storm Shadow long-range cruise missiles itself. That's subtly different from simply shipping Ukraine ammunition. Britain is moving farther down the chain, supplier to technology provider, to indigenous Ukrainian production of a sophisticated deep strike weapon. From Moscow's perspective, that makes Britain increasingly difficult to distinguish from an operational participant. Now, the apparent inconsistency remains. The United States supplies Ukraine with enormous quantities of weapons and crucial intelligence. Indeed, CFR notes that American intelligence continues enabling Ukrainian strikes against targets inside Russia. So, why doesn't Moscow talk to Washington the way it talks to London? I think there are four overlapping reasons. First, Russia and America recognize one another as the two nuclear superpowers capable of destroying one another. Their rhetoric, therefore, frequently differs from their actual private relationship. Moscow can threaten London publicly while simultaneously maintaining very careful communications with Washington. Second, Britain has assumed an unusually forward-leaning role on Ukraine. Moscow may therefore be trying to split the alliance politically, frighten London, Paris, Berlin, or other European capitals individually, rather than challenge NATO collectively. Third, and I think this is important, threatening Britain costs Moscow less than threatening the United States, saying British military installations may become targets, generates enormous political pressure in Britain. Saying the equivalent about American military installations immediately raises questions about direct Russia-US war and maybe even nuclear escalation. And fourth, Ratcliffe's trip suggests that the American-Russian conversation occurring privately may be considerably tougher than the public rhetoric would indicate. The Russians don't necessarily don't need to threaten Washington through Maria Zakharova at a press conference. If Bortnikov and Naryshkin are sitting across a table from the director of CIA, right? So there may be an even larger game underway. The most interesting report I've found says Ratcliffe proposed reviving negotiations and a Trump-Putin-Zelensky summit.

0: American officials subsequently briefed Zelensky about the Moscow discussions. That makes me reluctant to interpret the visit simply as CIA chief flies to Moscow to threaten Putin. I don't think so. To me, it's more like Washington is trying simultaneously to deter Moscow and establish the conditions for another negotiation. That's classic great power diplomacy. The public message and the private message aren't necessarily the same. And there's another complication. Russia's relationship with Iran has become part of the equation. CFR reports that Russia is sharing intelligence and technology with Iran, while Washington believes that assistance is being used against American forces in the Persian Gulf. So, Ratcliffe may actually have been discussing three interconnected escalation ladders: Ukraine against Russia, Russia against NATO, Russia-Iran versus the United States. And that would explain, to me at least, why the CIA director, rather than an ordinary diplomatic delegation, made that trip. The bottom line here is, I don't think Moscow's comparatively restrained rhetoric toward Washington means that Russia regards American weapons as harmless while regarding British weapons as intolerable. Quite the opposite. I think Moscow regards Washington as the principal actor and therefore handles that relationship through much more carefully controlled channels. Britain is a place where Russia can apply overt coercive pressure without immediately confronting the other nuclear superpower head on. And that 8-hour Ratcliffe visit tells me the adults on both sides are apparently sufficiently concerned about miscalculation than they wanted somebody important physically sitting across the table rather than exchanging diplomatic notes. So we're going to monitor this Ratcliffe-Moscow story and alert you if the White House, Kremlin, or major reporting reveals what was actually discussed. But that's what it looks like from here. And just to catch up on a couple of things. Russia essentially has three major intelligence arms, and the distinction matters. The SVR, the Foreign Intelligence Service, civilian foreign intelligence, roughly analogous to CIA. It conducts espionage and intelligence operations primarily outside Russia. That's SVR. Now, FSB, Federal Security Service, is primarily focused on domestic security and counterintelligence, roughly combining portions of both the FBI, the DHS, and a domestic counterintelligence service do. It has significant operations concerning former Soviet states and border security. It is not the Russian military intelligence service. That would be GRU, more formally the GU of the General Staff, Military Intelligence. This is the organization I was thinking of last night. It belongs to the Russian Armed Forces and conducts military espionage, battlefield intelligence, cyber operations, and covert operations abroad. So the shorthand is SVR, Foreign Civilian.
1: We're not sure when.
0: Presently, Valery Gerasimov, yeah, with the Ministry of Defense Military Command Structure. Putin, as President and Supreme Commander-in-Chief, sits above that entire structure. So simplified, SVR. Well,
1: Seth is born, but it happens pretty soon after Cain and Abel.
0: Defense Ministry chain and Putin. So this makes the previous question
1: about who else was even more interesting.
0: If the CIA director met Naryshkin and Bortnikov, he was talking to the chiefs of two organizations with unusually direct presidential access. Messages delivered to those men can reach Putin without traveling through the conventional military bureaucracy. That does not prove Ratcliffe was carrying a message specifically for Putin. But if Washington wanted a highly confidential back channel to the Kremlin, those are the two very consequential people to sit down with, okay? So if I'm going to spout off and bring up a bunch of stuff like what I did last night, I don't think it was spouting off, but it was inaccurate. Well, I want to straighten it up. So now you have a a good idea of how that chain of command works, although it all lands right there on the desk of President Vladimir Putin. But that would be interesting if there was a meeting between President Trump, Vladimir Putin, and Zelensky. That would be one for the books. Because as it is now, folks, this is orchestrated, and its purpose is nothing but Russians killing Russians. That is by design. We'll be right back with Pamela J. Olson.
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0: 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It's true. If you want something to go away, quit buying it, quit feeding it. The flip side to that coin is, if you want something to grow, Nourish it. People are getting tired of feeding the big tech monster because what they get in return is shadow banning, overt banning, or suspension on social media. Big tech and its derivatives also try to financially soft kill. This is when someone wants to buy something, but they're prevented from doing it because their payment repeatedly fails. And of course, when the gateways do work, we pay for this convenience with fees. So, don't feed the monster. If you want or have ever wanted to join Caravan to Midnight by card or any other payment service and found you could not process your membership, just send a check or money order to CTM, P.O. 141288, Dallas, Texas 75214. Include a legibly written email, a phone number in case we need to reach you, and as soon as we see that info, your membership is activated, and you help turn the monster against itself.

0: There's a tune for you. That's something. Mm-mm-mm. Well, if you're new to the program, or if you're a veteran, we welcome back to the program Pamela J. Olson. If you don't know about her, she is an investigator, a researcher, a political analyst, a public interest advocate, whose work follows the intersection of government policy, geopolitics, financial systems, national security, and institutional accountability. You know, a part-time thing, right? No. A retired medical professional and founder of Save Our Children. She spent decades researching complex issues and tracing connections across events that are often reported separately. Pamela follows closely emerging investigations, economic and political developments, governmental actions, and shifts in American policy at home and abroad, with particular attention to how decisions made in Washington can ripple through markets and institutions and everyday life. Her independent research is driven by a commitment to follow the evidence, understanding the larger forces shaping events, and bringing overlooked developments into public view. Without further ado, here she is, Pamela J. Olson. Pamela, welcome back to the program. It's only been a couple of months, but it seems longer.
1: It does, doesn't it? I thought, well, it was just the other day, and I looked at my notes, and it was July, and a lot has happened. August was something else, and thank you so much for that beautiful opening. You kind of make me blush every time that you read that, but, you know, I appreciate it very much.
0: Well, the thing is, it's all true. It's excellent, and you're most welcome. So let's get into it, because, you know, our time goes by so fast when we get together. Let's get into what has happened over the last several weeks. To establish the larger backdrop. Now, earlier this year, members of the administration were openly challenging globalism and offshoring and an international system they argued had come at America's expense. So what was changing in Washington's thinking about American economic power?
1: Well, you know,
2: Were their daughters 100% born?
1: Well, just... Correct. It started with the whole Canadian thing and Carney making some really unfortunate
2: ten kids are born.
1: Claims and how sensitive he was emotionally. And that's what triggered me going, start watching. Soon enough, within less than 12 hours, we had the WEF with Howard Lutnick talking about how the United States globalism has failed here. Not that it's failing, it's failed. We then had Japan and South Korea. Both have a massive market shift out of nowhere, and that was just 12 or 13 hours after Howard Lutnick had his little expose. And then you had Ursula von der Leyen, who is the EU president, which you, just before the show, you had posted a really great article with her, and they are hanging on by a thread, my friends. They are hanging on by a thread. And what do I mean by hanging on by a thread? The world as it was is no more. It has changed completely. Through Trump, through Treasury Secretary Bessent, through the Fed and the Treasury taking hold of the Fed. And I know many people are going, yeah, this is the easy stuff, kid. And I get that. But this is where the American people are going to understand the easy stuff hasn't happened in over 150 years. This has been a setup that has been rock solid for over a century. And they were sucking America down to her knees, felling her to her knees, so that the independent freedom of America head could be chopped off. And globalism would then become the natural, we'd become one giant EU. It'd be the the South American continent, country, and United States. And we would basically be our own EU, but the American version, or as they would put it, the America's version. They needed America gone. Why? Because once this sleepy giant we call a nation wakes up to any given topic, and you hear me say this almost every time I'm with you, Americans have woken up to one or more topics that just don't make any sense to them. They're like, why is this happening? When money moves, you know you've now scraped the bottom of the barrel. When money becomes apparent to the United States citizen in, we've got the Netherlands moving 86 tons of gold out of the United States and into the UK. We've got Ukraine, Russia, and Germany. There we go. That are grinding down the last bit of the NATO push to try and support Ukraine, and Russia has got its big old paw and is putting that down. You have got Jamie Dimon, who is the CEO of Chase, who is now sitting in as a private CEO financial sector titan, sitting in on the Treasury side of the Fed. These things have not happened in a very long time for a reason. It was a closed, controlled fifth system. You couldn't spend a dollar without understanding 60 cents of that dollar had no value. You see it in your grocery prices. You see it in your taxes. You see it in your gas prices. You see it when you send your children off to institutions of higher learning. You see it every time you want to buy a car, God forbid, try and buy a house, especially on the two left coasts. They have taken us down in the same means and way that they have the EU completely socked in with no way to crawl up out of it as a singular individual. Americans have an indomitable spirit. There is something about this nation and its collection of people that proclaim themselves American citizens that cannot be found anywhere else in the world. We hold on to the indomitable spirit of freedom that nothing, even a 45-year attack on the American family, the American business, the American corporation, and American government could not bring down. So as tired as we are, and as scary as things are right now as we look, the biggest branch just broke, and that branch is the finances that makes all of this hubbubaloo work. And when you've got the West admitting it, when you have got Ursula von der Leyen pretty much admitting it, that they're going to have to pull back, America is not for sale. And between President Trump and Secretary Bessent, they have laid out in just the last 4 days exactly what they are doing, which is decoupling financially from any and all scenarios that have to do with quote-unquote globalism and or holding up these proxy states. I hate to tell you, but Canada has become a proxy state, no different than North Korea, no different than Ukraine, no different than Cuba. And how interesting is it that all of those nation states have been in the news the last 10 days with market crashes, with massive financial bearing coming down on them, and we are now decoupling from Iran. Bessent has taken the reins on this for the world and has said anybody who props this regime up, well, it's not even a regime, it's just a dystopian nightmare, but anybody who banks with them, hides money for them. Look what happened 10 days ago with the UAE banks, two of them being completely shut down due to sanctions that Secretary Bessent laid out. So we are watching a multi-tentacle, but with one mind and one purpose, run by America and disenfranchising and decoupling from a world that survived on our money's lifeblood. And we saw this with USAID just 6 months ago when we shut that down. This is a much grander and wider scale, but it's the same strategy.
0: Do you think it all ties back to the City of London? I'm thinking that it must, but I'm not an economist. I don't know. What do you think?
1: I believe absolutely this is the last strike of the CCP, i.e. we have Canada that is now pretty much pulling everything and anything that China wants, or I should say the CCP, because there's two sides of China now. And the City of London has had this coming for a very long time. And if you think these people aren't coordinating, you'd be wrong. Anyone who is behind the scenes on this foundational,
2: so now they grow up
1: on some issues and others, so goes the world. So we need to clean all of this up so that we can make America strong, so that the rest of the world can rebuild and become healthy again outside of these very deep, very old strangleholds that have been put on everyone's economy and financial situation. So I don't think you're wrong at all. I absolutely believe this is City of London and CCP in its last gasping breath. I think the head of the snake has been cut off, and I think we're just watching the body in its death throes.
0: What does your intuition say about when this collapse, if this collapse would occur? Pretty much everybody's going to know about it who's paying any attention at all. It'll be front page news. And if it isn't, yes, then there's more wrong with the information stream than even I think. But in the case of Europe, it's not like we're going to take your retirement account and invest it for you. It's not that straight ahead. It's really more like we're going to change the financial, pension, regulatory, and tax architecture so that much more private retirement and savings capital flows into investments favored by the European economic policy, which includes green things and so forth, you know?
1: Right. Solar, which, you know, if you're darkening the skies with geoengineering and deep chemical sprays out of the Gates Foundation, solar is kind of ridiculous at this point. But then again, they've also conceded climate change, because of climate change is their big religion and what drove, I'm going to estimate, at least $7.2 trillion in just the last 10 years towards an effort that has zero liquidity in a utilities market. There is nobody in Texas that will tell you solar panels saved them through freezing, massive flooding rains just 4 years ago. Nobody in North Carolina or in any of the other areas, Tennessee, Georgia, the really bad floods, Texas, no one is going to tell you that solar saved them and that's what sold them on the religious faith of climate change. They know. These people know. The world globalists have overplayed their hand. They have been playing this game for so long that they became lazy and did not keep an eye on the temperament of the people. Remember, we're just sheep. We're just their little tax producers so that they can do whatever they want. These people are playing a game that they haven't lost in a very, very long time, at least 500 years to just my own going back in history, when every war can be paid for on both sides and the winner takes all, there's a Rothschild. You go all the way back into these regimes, especially within the old nobility and the large families that have lived off of the trust of the people for so long that they forgot that every bite they took was a blessing and took it for granted. Soros, for example, Klaus Schwab. Oh, my gosh, I'm so glad we don't see him as much. But these are people who were propped up puppets by these families who play with the world like it's a large chess game. Well, along came America with its president and a very strong cabinet, and they are whipping these old tentacles around the world and whipping them back, and they're now going into a panic. And I believe that's the first thing you're going to see, a severe walking back, a demand, a screech, a squelch for don't let this out. I'm going to subpoena this, and this, and I'm going to hide it away. Because they know when the story is fully told, none of them are safe. None of them. And at this point, I do believe Mr. Bessent, with the full support of the president, not only are we going to see an end of the Fed or Treasury recapturing the Fed, that in itself loses all control over America by outside national sources, whether it's the EU, whether it's the UK, whether it's, you know, someone in Switzerland, you know, heaven only knows. These people have dined on us for far too long, and watching this system slowly reveal itself as a crumbling mess has been really educational and eye-opening for me, because it's not an area that I'm overly proficient in. So as I'm looking at, let's say, let's take the South Korea, okay? The South Korean stock market, which I didn't even know, KOSPI, was basically their New York Stock Exchange or their NASDAQ, and I'm looking at they are completely in the red. Now, why on earth would South Korea be completely in the red? And then you go back and you look at I'm so sorry, lost my spot just for a moment. And then you go and you look at what Scott Bessent is talking about in forced liquidations, anything that reaches beyond what the laws actually state. Okay, so if you go beyond what the actual laws of banking or laws of upholding a regime that is tyrannical and is a terrorist or organization, we, the Americans, are now taking the impetus and will be cutting you off, not just from funding that Cuba, Canada, Ukraine, Iran. We're now going to shut down literally your entire institution and banking so nobody can use it anymore. We see this also with the Hamas. It was reported, I want to say it was 4 days ago, it could be five, where Hamas, we've already shut down three of their banking institutions in the same manner that Scott Bessent came out and discussed earlier today. And they now, Hamas, no longer has a place to go.
2: As strange as it sounds, in those days, they would marry.
1: Here, there, and wherever.
2: Brother and sister.
1: The Venezuelan
2: sister
1: and president and his wife, whether it is Germany, who for some weird reason decided to fund Ukraine and using NATO as its backdrop.
2: Genetic stuff,
1: no,
2: that's
1: NATO
2: what was going
1: on Russia's soil. We will be taking Odessa. We will not be following in line with whatever subterfuge that Germany is trying to use with these attack drones. I don't know how many of you saw that particular topic, but there was a drone that went unexploded in one of their airports. These are all signs and signals that they are sending to these people who run these large nations and who have been in power and have people behind them that have been in power for eons. And they're being told no. They're having their hand slapped for the first time. Will they thrash and have a tantrum? Oh, you bet. Are we still going to see a few more large events happen, especially within the financial sector? I don't doubt it. I don't doubt it, not one bit. And I believe, too, that with the City of London, I believe we are about to see a rather large event happen, whether it's one of the royals possibly passing away or whether it is arrest, as so many people have said we want to see some arrest, or whether it's just literally a final decoupling to where America can stand once again on its own, unencumbered by any of these really wild previous president linking up from Carter and China, Nixon and China, all the way to Obama and the strangeness that he set up with Iran, Hamas, ISIS. It all is backed by money, and it's true. If you follow the money, it is amazing how much you find and understand of just how hard of a time the last 10 years have been, and it's been done on purpose.
0: Well, who was that lady, a parliamentarian, that said Canada was going to target certain states? I presume she meant states of the United States. They were going to target certain states with tariffs. So not everybody would have to pay tariffs, just certain states. And I have a feeling they would be the red states, if I'm interpreting her speeches correctly.
1: That very well could be. Sadly, we only receive about 1.3% of our energy from Canada, and that's really more of a give me to try and help prop them up. There's nothing that Canada makes or produces that we need, that we don't already have in abundance within our nation. Just as Jimmy Carter, who, don't get me wrong, the man would have made a great pasture, made a horrible president. He opened us up for manufacturing in China and used ecology as the impetus to open our manufacturing, closing down manufacturing here and moving it into the Philippines, moving it into China, moving it everywhere and anywhere except here, because these were third world countries who couldn't feed their people. And his whole deal was, instead of giving them fish, let's teach them how to fish. Well, that all sounds really great on the surface until you realize Jimmy Carter subverted the natural law. And instead of offering training or building American manufacturing there in China, leaving it to them to build their own, and then years later, we end up hearing about child labor. We end up hearing about substandard and lead in a lot of our product. And the garbage that gets dumped in America that literally is floating these nations.
0: Well, what a mess. And I do not understand. Well, actually, I do. It's ignorance and a really seriously flawed ideology. But the Democrats, the Communist Party of the United States, oppose everything this administration does because they don't understand how money works. They do not understand geopolitics at all. If they do understand it and they're behaving this way anyway, well, then that tells me that there's a collective mental problem there. I mean, it's almost as though they'd be all right with the country collapsing as long as somehow they remained in power, so they could be, king of the mud, like the turtle in the Dr. Seuss story. This is Caravan. We'll be back as fast as we can. Thank you very much for being here tonight. Much more to come with me, John B., and Pamela Olson. Pamela.
3: It's true. If you want something to go away, quit buying it, quit feeding it. The flip side to that coin is, if you want something to grow, nourish it. People are getting tired of feeding the big tech monster because what they get in return is shadow banning, overt banning, or suspension on social media. Big tech and its derivatives also try to financially soft kill. 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And of course, when the gateways do work, we pay for this convenience with fees. So, don't feed the monster. 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
1: Action is a state of mind, and the mind of the state. James Jesus Angleton. This is Caravan to Midnight DEFCON 1.

0: All right, welcome to hour two of another exciting episode of Caravan to Midnight. I'm not kidding you either, with Pamela J. Holden. It's episode Tightening the Noose. Pamela, if you don't mind, I just want to run something past people because it came and went quick. I'm not sure people really caught the significance of it. But the other day, Treasury Secretary Scott Bessent was announcing the administration's new pressure campaign against Iran, described it as an economic day involving powerful secondary sanctions. Well, this reporter asked the obvious question: if these sanctions are supposed to be so formidable, why not impose them immediately? And Bessent said, why would I want to blow up the global financial system? He continued that Treasury was giving affected parties a cure period, time to stop the prohibited dealings, while warning that enforcement could move very quickly. So what do you mean? This wasn't Bessent predicting that the financial system is spontaneously about to collapse. He was talking about the consequences of using America's financial weapon at full strength and all at once. And that weapon is access to the U.S. dollar system. Now, I'll be brief here. Treasury's position is essentially companies, banks, and potentially countries facilitating specified activity can be forced to choose, do business with Iran, or retain access to dollar-based financial system. People are going, well, why should I hear about this? Oh, I'm glad you asked. Treasury officials were very explicit about the consequence. Entities refusing to comply should expect to the dollar system. And now here's the elephant in the room, Pamela. China. China is Iran's overwhelmingly important oil customer. The Financial Times, which I believe is a publisher in the city of London, I may be wrong, but I think it is, reports that China purchases as much as 90% of Iranian oil. So if Washington applied maximum secondary sanctions immediately and comprehensively, it could therefore collide not merely with Iran, but with major Chinese bank, competent trading structure. So this is what I believe Bessent was getting at, blow up the global financial system. And there's a second implication worth noticing. I'll be brief. The statement inadvertently reveals a limitation of America's financial weapon. The dollar's neutrality gives Washington extraordinary coercive power, but though comprehensively, Washington uses exclusion from the dollar system against major economies, the greater the incentive for those economies to construct alternatives to the dollar system. So there's a paradox. Dollar dominance makes sanctions powerful, but overuse of dollar sanctions can encourage de-dollarization. So it's not the global financial system is already on the verge of collapse. It is, we possess a financial weapon powerful enough that indiscriminately applying it against everyone, trading with Iran, particularly China, could create, shall we say, systemic consequences. So we're giving them an opportunity to comply before we use.
1: Correct. And great points, as always. I want to clear up two points as well. The City of London, for your new listeners that don't understand the verbiage of, oh, it's the City of London. Many of us who have been researched for a while understand well what that simple statement is. For those who are new, for those who aren't aware, the City of London, even before America, even long before we were a twinkle in history's eye, the City of London, which is a Rothschild-backed and monitored system, pretty much ran the world. England for a very long time was the most powerful in all the world prior to America. Everyone understands that. What they don't understand is between the Dutch, the Netherlands, and the crown in England ran all of the money. He who holds the gold wins. Okay, we just watched Netherlands pick 86 tons of gold out of America and are putting it into the English bank, not their own. That's odd. Number two, when $560,000, more than half of a million, is yanked in crypto-seized currency, whether it's out of the UAE or whether it's out of any of these little smaller institutions that were running the Hamas banking so they continue terror. When you cut off their money, just like when we talk about the immigration crisis that's going on in America. When you pull the services and money, because at the bottom of all of this, that's what we're talking about, is money. And the United States strongly stood up and retook and said, we're not this anymore. We're not playing. America has been the tick-infested dog for the world for far too long. None of us were born and lived under a free, independent America. From Carter all the way forward to Reagan, through the Bushes, right up into Clinton and Obama. Okay, there is a track that you can watch that we have gone on that was all about feeling guilty about being a free nation, for being a nation, a melting pot of civilization and traditions that melded well into one strong nation, indomitable spirit. The world has tried to figure out how to bring America down for eons, for as long as we've been up and running, 250 years. America is an existential threat to the way the old world and ancient world has always run. That we are breaking through this, and as rightly said, Mr. the Secretary Bessent stood up and said, we aren't playing anymore. We now have the reins, and I can make you go right, I can make you go left. We are not playing this game anymore. The ticks are off the dog. This puts America in a very strategic and very strong hot. But it also opens us up for attacks. And what do I mean by that? John Solomon today had dropped something, a post that the billionaire Leon Black is suing the House committee to block Epstein files, and not for the lavish side of it. We're talking about his financial records, which are vast and huge, and something the MSM hasn't really covered. With and in its death throes, and with Bessent dragging the EU into basically a noose of their own making at this point. And Iran came out and said, we're going to threaten your water systems. Well, hold on to yourself. Seven different states during August had flood or breaking pipes. I know right here in Los Angeles, California, I live in Northern California, we had no less than six different major pipes burst with no reason as to why they burst. They're going after our water infrastructure. Their next threat is telecom infrastructure and critical infrastructure. And what President just passed? Oh, that's right. He signed an EO, an EO that covers specifically our electrical grid and removing any and all foreign equipment from our electrical grid. And in tandem with, and I know everyone's groaned when I say data centers, but I got to say data centers. Most people do not understand that there was an attack out the gate on these data centers because no one else in the globe wanted America to have them. Now, what data centers will eventually do, the servers, what kind of information is going to be the NSA Act? No, I really don't believe so. I believe each one of these are going to be small electrical solid grids for their specific area. So even if, let's say, China activates, like those phones in Hamas with Israel, if they activate their little piece of that is embedded in our electrical or our utilities anywhere and try and do a blackout or try and take our power away, I believe these data centers are almost fully complete and functional, but it won't matter because they will run for their own communities, which is why there are so many of them. And it shocked me because I wasn't really thrilled about these data centers either. I kind of had a stink eye towards them. The more I dug down into it, the more I understood this is for on-the-ground, county-by-county security, national security, and that national security feature is the utilities. That's your power, your running water. That's everything and anything that we deal with today has got a switch on it somewhere. And if you can't switch on America, you have literally now a lame duck, and they could have easily come and attacked us. So I believe we're seeing three, four, and five different moves that just squashed any and all plans these outside nations with bad actors may have had for us. And with Scott Bessent, President Trump coming out, and with action already happening within the Fed, we're watching history now, and most Americans don't even realize it.
0: Wow. And you know, This is some, I want to order this off the menu, because I know you know what you're talking about.

0: Chinese financial institutions involved in financing Iranian oil purchases. So just the kiss off is this, just this. It looks like Washington and Beijing are talking privately. Senate disclosed this week that the U.S. has held private discussions with China concerning Iran, while emphasizing that Washington does not want economic separation from China. So they're sitting over there going, oh, what Trump going to do? They're just holding their cards, waiting for somebody to make a move. See if some, see how many chips somebody's going to push forward to the middle of the table there, you know?
1: It's my prognostication, and it's only a prognostication because I can't edit until it actually happens, so please take it with a grain of salt. I mean it in. Russia creates enough crude energy. We're talking gasoline. We're talking oil. And they're right-door neighbors with China. Okay. President Trump has come out and said, look, we're done the Strait of Hormuz. You know, if you guys want to go and get your oil from this area, it's going to be incumbent upon you to police it, because America is not going to police the world anymore. Now, remember, a lot of people from the 80s forward, why is it that America is always the one that goes in there? We're not policemen. Ladies and gentlemen, we were paid to become the world's policemen. And we put our lives of our military men and women, families, on the line, blood and treasure, to ensure that China, the EU, that Italy, Spain, that everyone was doing okay. And like a bad employer, not only did we pull overtime, like decades and decades of it, and a lot, but we also weren't being paid. Many of these smaller nations, like Italy, like Spain, like Portugal, like France, were barely paying 1.3% of their promise us to be the world's police. Trump has said, I'm going to pick everyone up out of these nations. We don't need to be there. We don't need to have our military this far spread out. This is the decoupling from the military industrial complex, which I know we have all heard from Eisenhower forward. Okay. You take that in tone with the financial that we're discussing tonight, and then you look at where it is we all would be as a nation, because I guarantee you there is no American sitting around their sad little dinner table tonight eating whatever they could possibly scrape together, because even peanut butter and jelly is getting too expensive. Gas, are you kidding me? And looking at this and going, where's our relief? It's coming. So much had to be, I mean, think of a Kraken. This thing's got 20 arms, and it was wrapped all the way around us and dragging us down into the deep. Most of the world was off their hands going, oh, we finally did it. We finally got them. And somehow, like a bad super movie, we have gone kapow and broke all of those tentacles and risen back up, and now we're putting it around the Kraken. That is how big this is. This is how incumbent it is for America to understand. Please don't just go to your normal news. And people will say, well, Pamela, time to sit there and look at this and look at that. Within the show on X, I have posted several accounts that will keep you up to date, that follow our actual laws and bring forward it is that Trump, Bessent, Rubio, and any of the other cabinet members are doing. These men are doing something the world has never seen before, not even in our own creating of our own nation and fighting to be our own independent nation separate from England. This goes way beyond. This specific time history will be discussed for the next 100 years in colleges and higher places of learning around the world. This just doesn't happen. We have literally broken shackles and putting those in nooses who have gone after us, drug us down, and tried to literally kill off our nation, which would have killed off our tradition, our ways of life. Now, if your grandfather told you, we're really glad that we won World War II, otherwise you'd be wearing leather boots and, you know, weird little mustaches and saying Heil and speak German, not American. This existential threat that we have faced over the past 10 years is larger than what we faced in World War II. It just wasn't a kinetic conventional war. Instead, we have endured 45 years from Russia, 25 years from China, a complete psyop to sap the strength out of America.

0: America, where many of these people in, from the 80s and Gen X, like I am, have said, I didn't go to school with a trans. You know, that wasn't a thing. This is something that's newer. Yeah, Obama drug it in 2000, and he did so for a reason. It was part of the smokescreen to keep us all so busy, we wouldn't see what they were doing behind the curtain. Well, the curtain's gone. That little old Sanders guy, he's not there anymore. And that machine...
1: As more and more people are born,
2: geopolitics,
1: people start to procreate.
2: Anything except their feelings. Now, that may be regarded as some as just a brash and overblown generalization, but look at their conduct. Look at
1: then they move away from it.
2: In Congress, the idiotic propositions they come up with. I mean, the
1: they erect cities. Well,
2: no cash bail. You know, continuing to release criminals back into the public, defund the police, you know, taking a drug addict like George Floyd or that other little putz.
1: 800 years is a long time.
2: Away from him and wound up getting himself killed. Poor kid, he's just a dumbass and got himself killed. But it doesn't matter. You try to take a cop's gun away and the young man got himself killed. This is the mentality of the left. We have to absolutely storm those polls. Put people in your car and tell them, no, you're coming right now. Let's go. We're going to go vote right now. We cannot let this go. This may be the last chance. I think President Trump can get it done between now and the end of his term in 28. But I don't know. 21, 29, 26, so yeah. He'll have to leave January 28. Yeah.
0: I believe, too, we still have a lot to come out. We have Secretary Kennedy, who has rescued our food. So many people, I don't know how many of you looked at X or Instagram or TikTok, everybody had their hands up in the air over beef last week. I don't know how many of you saw this. And there were people just gnashing their teeth and wailing and having a fit. And it's a good thing that they did, because it came out there are four, only four, three of them are outside of our country, only one is inside of our country, that actually process 100% of American meat. They have had a grip on our food. So you don't want mRNA in your food, in your pork, in your chicken, in your beef? Too bad. These people were paid explicitly to make sure that every single antibiotic, every single mRNA, every single thing they could think of was in that food, to keep you, the American, weak. Because when you have an American with an indomitable spirit, nothing stops us. So they have thrown everything in the kitchen sink at us. They have thrown trans. They have thrown a race issue that was settled and dead well over 45 years ago. I live in California and was around everybody. I had no idea what racism was until President Obama came out in 2008 and said, America is a racist nation. Are there racist people? Yeah, and they come in every color. Welcome to being human. And it's not so much racist as it is birds of a feather like to flock together. This is true for every single nation in the world. And yet we were whipped with it to begin the feeling episode that John was just talking about. If you can't get people to do what you want, you shame them into doing it through feelings. And that is part of the psyop that both Russia and China has played out on us.
2: Well, that's exactly right. Everybody wants to win. Everybody wants to be king of the world. Those countries have been around for a very long time. And they don't feel like playing second fiddle to anybody. And now China's emboldened. And something else, I think we know very well who started this whole thing with COVID. We won't go into that now. But just take a look. You can find this graphic on the internet very easily. And it will feature the faces of everybody who is involved in the whole COVID nonsense. And keep in mind that the usual suspects are the ones that got Mao in power in China, and they're also the ones that launched the Bolshevik Revolution. 66 million, mostly Christians, murdered between 1918 and 1957. 66 million people. Got me? Truth is unpleasant sometimes, but it is the truth. Stand by, we'll be back. This is Caravan.
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2: 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It's true. If you want something to go away, quit buying it, quit feeding it. The flip side to that coin is, if you want something to grow, nourish it. People are getting tired of feeding the big tech monster, because what they get in return is shadow banning, overt banning, or suspension on social media. Big tech and its derivatives also try to financially soft kill. This is when someone wants to buy something, but they're prevented from doing it because their payment repeatedly fails. And of course, when the gateways do work, we pay for this convenience with fees. So, don't feed the monster. If you want or have ever wanted to join Caravan to Midnight by card or any other payment service and found you could not process your membership, just send a check or money order to CTM, P.O. 141288, Dallas, Texas 75214. Include a legibly written email, a phone number in case we need to reach you, and as soon as we see that info, your membership is activated, and you help turn the monster against itself.

0: This is Caravan to Midnight DEFCON 1. We are definitely at defense condition 1. It's just not guns and knives and bullets and bombs and planes, at least not in our part of the world, not on our turf. Praise the Lord and thank you very much. As we visit for the remainder of the program with Pamela J. Olson, keep in mind t.me/FEN, Free Eagle Network News. You'll see it all in guest media, especially if you get the Caravan to Midnight app at the App Store or Google Play. Doesn't cost anything, and you have access to all things Caravan. And there's a button at the bottom, right in the middle, says Jellyfish on it. And you click it, you go to jellyfish.news. It's a great little news site. You click it again, you go back to Caravan. It's a great app. Took a long time to develop one that would do everything we wanted it to do. But it does now, so get one. It's for you. It's for your convenience and enjoyment. Pamela, I'll tell you, I had no idea that the depth of your understanding. I mean, I knew you were a sharp cookie. There's no doubt about that. But I didn't know that you were that deeply studied in these financial mechanisms, yeah, and so forth. It's really admirable.
1: And it's so true, because I'm not a financial guy. I'm not someone who really follows the economics. As your audience well knows, I dig into stuff that no one else wants to talk about. Well, guess what? This seems to be something that MSMs don't want to talk about, so I had to edify myself. And I'm sure there are listeners out there who could probably really turn this up and make it crystal clear for everybody. And I hope they step up and sign in and say, hey, I'd like to be a guest and explain to you people a little bit about this topic. And anybody can do that if they sign in and send you on your form, I would like to be a guest. And anyone who has a expertise in any given topic, please, if I can sit up here and do this, anybody can sit up here and do this. I'm just an average American woman, honestly. So we just finished up with the industrial meat control complex being blown away. And with you bringing up COVID is why I wanted to bring that back up, because the FDA is now under Secretary Kennedy's very jaundiced eye on them, because many of what is in our food, pick a food, the processed foods, the box foods, the cookies, the crackers, the cereals, we've all seen the posts that say, can you believe what's in this stuff? And we're feeding this to our kids. It almost makes it to where you go into a panic and you're not sure what to feed your child anymore, because it's all got stuff in it. So just know that the FDA is about to get cleaned out, and it's going to get cleaned out before the midterms. This is going to happen over the next couple of weeks. So the industrial meat control complex is gone. So too will be the food control complex that has been put in place to make you weak, to make you feel sick, to come down with things like arthritis, muscle, immune disorders. You would not believe. You know, we've got six-year-olds coming down with colon cancer because of the COVID shot. It's disgusting. What I wanted to get into next was the NGOs. And okay, this will probably take us right up to our top of the hour. The NGO and homeless farce is what I call this. Now, I know it's been dribbling out here and there. Usually independent journalists are bringing pertinent information every day on social media. I don't know so much about Facebook, but I know on TikTok, Instagram, and I'm on X almost primarily. We are seeing a devolution, if you will, of the NGO complex. And people are like, what is the NGO? Well, NGO means a non-government organization. And the Cicero Institute just had a report, and its analysis through the IRS filings of 1,458 homeless NGOs are thus: compensation for NGO employees and those who run those NGOs grew to $7.7 billion with a B dollars. Now, $6.5 billion in 2013 was spent, okay, all the way up to $14.2 billion in 2024. It's a 118% increase. Now, especially in places like New York and California, or as I like to call them, the two left coasts, even though I'm stuck here, we look at what they have done in allowing in not just migrants, but taking in the nation's basically homeless population because our services are knockout. you cannot believe the money that's being spent on homeless, and you get a free crack pipe with every entry to California. You know, get your foils and your crack pipes, and we'll even spend millions and millions and millions of taxpayer dollars on Narcan so that you can continue to poison yourself with street drugs. So over this same period of time, homelessness grew. We were at, about 500,000 nationwide. We are now at 771,480. And those are loose numbers because people will move from county to county and or they will pass away from severe drug abuse. So a decade of Housing First funding was built up in the NGOs, but it didn't bring down homelessness by not even one. Then we go to the exposure of the NGOs global style, which most of you will really appreciate this one because it has some of our favorite villains within it. That's right. We've got George Soros. We've got Clinton. We've got, you would not believe the people that are attached to this, that paid to make sure that these NGOs were up and running, filled them with money to the brim, and expected nothing in return. It was just a great little blip across somebody's screen on the MSM. Not one of the MSMs have truly broken down the NGO complex that has run everything from homelessness to immigration, illegal migrants into our country, the cost that is in ICE, the cost that it is in each state, especially here in California. You would not believe the kind of money the taxpayers have wasted on these programs that are not for citizens, and it's not helping anyone. It's not helping anything. All it did was spread a whole lot of money around in areas that didn't need the money, meaning it found its way into back pockets of politicians, back pockets of legislators, insurance commissioners, county boards. You would not believe the kind of slush fund all of these people have been dining on. You know, I remember not too long ago there were MSMs having a fit that our military was enjoying a steak and lobster just before the Iran conflict began again in earnest. These people do nothing but spend $1,000 a plate of whatever it is that they want to eat, live in multi-million dollar mansions, and shake their finger in your face when you don't want to put a mask on your child, don't want to put an experimental toxic shot into your arm, or not accept that your little boy is a little girl because some weirdo at their public school told them they were. This is gaslighting to a degree that even women who have been through domestic violence, men who have been through wars, have not seen. This was a psyop on such a grand scale. Didn't matter if you were educated or not educated, if you were a kid or if you were an adult, if you had actually been in a war or had been at home in your home state for five generations. It hit every single one of us, and no one person could see or understand what was going on because the news was not going to tell you. And that's why programs like John's is so incredibly important. It allows you, your voice, to be heard on these topics so that you can edify those at home, your friends, and people at work. Let's go just a little bit farther. So the exposure of the NGO globalist, this comes out of the U.S. Department of Justice, so we can pretty much take that to the bank. The Office of Legal Counsel has issued a legal opinion clarifying that when a state chooses to participate in a temporary assistance for needy families, out here in California it's known as TANF, and the Supplemental Security Income System, SSI, programs, all agencies within that state, not only those that administer TANF or SSI benefits, must report individuals known to be not lawfully present in the United States. And that's at DHS.gov. You can look that up. Why is this important? Because the federal government is finally standing into its roles, putting on those boots, if you will, and the hat, and saying, we're not doing this anymore. Little Johnny California, boy, you really screwed up. Little Miss Susie out in New York, man, you guys really made a muck of this. Minnesota, Michigan, but forget about it. Are you kidding me? It's so blatant. It's as plain as a nose on your face, and yet nothing was being done. So Americans lost heart and went, our laws don't mean anything. And you would be right under the globalist lens. With that lens now shattered, and that's hopefully what I'm getting across to you tonight, is that lens no longer exists. You can actually take a breath of air tonight and go, there's light at the end of the tunnel, because that's where we're at. We are there. And what we're going to see from now all the way through the October surprise for the midterms and right up to the midterms on November 4th is going to be a roller coaster ride of epic proportions. You're going to have gaslighting. You're going to have outright lies. You're going to have naysayers. You're going to have people out there going, no, it's just all going to be awful. Leave them be. Edify yourself and understand what you and your family need in order to get through the next few months, because it's going to be intense. Pray, keep your mind clear, let your discernment take you where you need to go. Not all of us are going to walk the exact same path, but we're all walking in the same direction, so you're in good company.
0: Pamela, how rough do you think you might get? I know you don't know, but did you pretty much say it all, or are there some things that people really need to be on the look for and exercise that discernment and don't give up and go, oh well, I'll do this. No,
1: right.
0: You're entitled to run things the way you want to, right?
1: Exactly. Exactly. You know, food, water, medicine, it's always a good idea no matter what time that we're living in. You know, you're just an astral away from not being able to have your insulin. So make sure those things are available to you as best as you can. You don't have to have a victory garden. You don't have to have half of a cow in your freezer. Be common sense. Think like you're going to go camping. Okay? It makes it much easier. I don't think we're going to have in maybe 10 to 15 days of on any given county in any given state across the nation of big disruptions. I don't think we're going to see that. I do believe the events are going to shock people. I think the events are going to get it across the American people's head that, hey, something really is happening. We're not who we used to be as a nation from yesterday. We're something new. It's a little scary, but it's only scary because it's the unknown. And it's only as unknown as much as if you don't look at what is going on in these people who are dropping really good information and digging down for yourself, you know, what do I need to watch out for in my area over a couple of weeks? Now, if you're in a rural area, you're set. I don't got to tell those people anything. They're all good. People who are in cities, be very aware of your elders, your elderly neighbors, those with children. If you have children, you're going to want to keep very close eye on these people over the next, I would say, 45 to 60 days, only because there are active threats that are DOJ, that are military. Pete Seth, who is the secretary of the Department of War, are coming out and saying these are the types of things they're talking about. Now, a pipe bursting may not sound like an emergency, but it is if you can't get to your job. It is if you can't get your child to daycare so that you can go to work and you can't afford to miss one day of work. Think rationally in your day-to-day what it is that you do. Have several routes to get to where you need to go. Have a backup. There are wonderful little walkie-talkies that will act go 500 yards around you, given to your family as backup if the cell towers go down. Remember, we did China having all types of little electronic implements across our electrical grid. I am not as dumb, and I wasn't born yesterday, to think that it's probably in just about everything, from your computers to your phones to our electrical grid, our water grid, things that operate here at home. So just be aware of your surroundings, and please keep an eye on those around you. If you haven't met neighbors, now's a really good time, because when we're united together, really hard events are a lot easier to handle. And if you understand what's going on, you can keep those around home who have no clue what's going on.
0: Well said. Well said. And remember, we forgot one part about the water. It is possible to turn on your faucet and then comes out. Now, these mugs overseas, some of these special operations are working the grid, the water systems, all kinds of things, even the air traffic control system when they can, although that thing's pretty hard, but that doesn't mean they're going to stop trying. So, folks, seriously, when we say DEFCON, That's defense condition one. Historically, mm-hmm. that has meant World War III. Well, World War III doesn't look like we thought that it would, but we are at DEFCON 1. They are not going to stop. So we have to, all of us, each of us, doesn't matter your disability, you know, you on well, it doesn't matter. You have to be prepared to cover all the ground you stand over and unite with your neighbors, whether you really love them or not. Believe me, people tend to get along when they rely on each other for their security and a little bit of backup trouble come. We can remember, we cannot let these midterms get away from us. We cannot do this, or it will be chaos, just like it was during the Obama years, just like Biden. Look at all the crooked deals we're done, and look at the infusion of no kidding, real, honest-to-goodness, bona-fide communist indoctrination that has been pushed into our public school. This is not a joke, and this is not a drill. Make ready for what's to come, because it's coming. I'll stop.
1: Let me drop one more pearl. I bet many of you remember CIA Director Ratcliffe very quietly went to Russia. Debris was in there and came back. Here's the pearl. Who is in Russia that has been there for over a decade? Mr. Snowden. Okay. What was it that Russia came right out and said about Ukraine? We're not here to start. They started it. We're going to finish it. So as it comes to Ukraine and Mr. Putin stating to Germany, we're not going to fall for your gaslighting. We're not going to fall for the loans that you're sending in to make it look like Ukraine is attacking Germany or Ukraine attacking this or attacking that or saying Russia is doing that. The subterfuge is deep, but it's been added to very sloppily, which tells me their top rung people are out. We've got idiots, we've got clowns that are now running these weird gaslighting ops as a means to continue with a smokescreen or to try and start a World War III kinetically, because as John rightly stated, folks, we've been in World War III for 10 years. And I will stand on that, on the reputation. We have been in World War III for at least actively 10 years, and that's why it's been so hard. It's why you're exhausted, it's why your nerves are frayed. It's why every other post on any social media or on news all connect with one another. How on earth can anyone have peace when you've got all of these different things going on? And then you get into my area, which is with the children, it just tops you off. It makes you not even want to be with the world anymore. And that's exactly where they want you. They want you ready to bow down to their Hegelian dialectic, give you a solution to make all of this stop. And what was their solution? Globalism. Give up your American freedom. Become part of the world. Sure, they were going to love bomb nations that joined in, and it was going to look no different than the trans or the BLM or the Antifa, where they love bomb these people, and it's allowed. It's not going to be allowed anymore. World War III is about to come to an end, and you made it. Hug loved ones. Pray God and give thanks. You made it. A lot didn't. This is a war, and I want you prepared for the next 45 to 60 days as we head into the October surprise, which I think is going to drop everyone's jaw, including mine. God only knows what it could be at this point. And you've got all the really big players and billionaires and trillionaires who are freaking out, demanding America do this and America do that, and don't you dare let this out, and don't you let that file out. There's a true fight going on, but it's not a fight with kinetic weapons. Instead, this is a fight of strength, and from a place of strength, and decoupling and strangling out those who have harmed the nation for well over 150 years.
0: And people do not realize all financial men and women, the strong ones, like President Trump. Now, I'm using a little vernacular here. But President Trump is an OG. You had better be an OG, an original gangster. If you're going to deal with these mugs, they will kill you over money. Would you kill someone? I'm just asking anybody listening right now, would you really kill somebody? Well, how about a lot of people? How about a nation? These bugs do not care about Jesus. They do not care about God. It would appear to their God is money. And what does it say in Scripture? The root of all kinds of evil is the love of money.
1: Mm-hmm.
0: Oh, that sounds so simplistic. Well, is there anything more simplistic than a circle? But without it, we don't get gears, and we don't get tires, we don't get wheels, we don't get the spinning of the washing machine when it's a spin cycle, right?
1: Yep.
0: We don't. We have to come back down to what we know. And I know people feel demoralized. I know, to use this time-worn phrase, I know feelings are hurt because they've been called everything in the book. You're a racist, you're a supremacist, you know, you're just a Nazi and all this other stuff. And, you know, even if you're pretty hard, you know, thick-skinned, when people just insult you, strangers, particularly strangers in authority, how'd you feel if a PE coach or a teacher, principal, berated you or made you feel small? Well, this is what the same technique those mugs employed to subjugate the youth back in public school, same technique, only modified for adults. That's all this is. All grown men and women are just ex-little boys and little girls. And so if you look at the childish side, the childish aspect of the things that they say and the things that they do, it becomes undeniable very quickly. What's your final message to the world tonight, Pamela J. Olson?
1: Fear not. Not fear. If you don't understand something, don't fear it. Dig down into it. You understand it. Share it with others. Information, true information, factual constitutional law, law of your state, traditions. Cling to them, understand them, and use them. When you're presented with an opportunity to help somebody else understand what is going on. Disinformation and gaslighting has turned far too many good Americans against one another. We are not a racist nation. We are a good nation of an indomitable spirit. And don't forget where we come from. We come from strong folks.
0: God bless you, gal. Stay safe as possible and strong as always. If you need anything from us, just pick up the phone and hit us, okay?
1: Thank you so much, John.
0: You're most welcome. Thank you for the time tonight. Pamela J. Olson, everybody. I might point out, say things do get a little tight. Let's say you do have to watch the food budget, but you still want to eat well. I haven't mentioned this in a long time, and I can't tell you why, but I'm doing it now. Get yourself a copy of Brendy Wells's Survival Food, South African Heritage and Queen. Learn what they went through and learn how to eat like kings and queens when things get tough. The signal continues. God bless you, everyone. Good night.

0: It's true. If you want something to go away, quit buying it, quit feeding it. The flip side to that coin is if you want something to grow, nourish it. People are getting tired of feeding the big tech monster because what they get in return is shadow banning, overt banning, or suspension on social media. Big tech and its derivatives also try to financially saw ill. This is when someone wants to buy something, but they're prevented from doing it because their payment repeatedly fails. Of course, when gateways do work, we pay for this convenience with fees. 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
5: Thank you all for being here for this one-of-a-kind presentation. I've got someone I want you to meet. All right, you can come on out. Thanks to Neuralink, Bob got his sight back.
6: I would have loved to drive the car, but it drove itself.
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7: There's no wind. 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Usually it works.
8: Laugh.
7: 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And there we go.
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8: Celebrate the disappearance of your people.
4: That's a viral video that just came out last night. It's a perfect illustration, though, of how we're given these false equivalencies. Either you accept the EU neo-Soviet communist system, or you accept the technocracy. I'm not saying everything Elon Musk is doing bad. I like a lot of it, but he just came out with Tesla teases, no steering wheel, no pedals, ahead of a cyber cab update. And he's saying they're going to really start pushing these. I've seen Elon talk about it 2 months ago. Where most cars don't have steering wheels. But see, that removes humans out of the equation if you even choose to drive yourself. And that's where all of this robotics and everything is geared towards humans becoming obsolete. So I'll be getting into that a little bit more later. Meanwhile, Tesla driver killed after self-driving mode stops in the middle of a highway. Not on some jag against Elon, just thought it was important to point that out because it's in the news today. Elon Musk backed super PAC, reports $800,000 in first burst of midterm spending, largely in Maine and Texas. He's backing good candidates. That's great. Didn't mean to start the broadcast with that, but I wanted to play that little video just to get people thinking. What if both scenarios are, we know the EU scenario is total tyranny, but what are the pitfalls of the technocracy that we definitely know we are in? All right, here's what we've got for you today. It is all over the top, insane, and important. After blocking Trump's election integrity agenda and sabotaging a lot of the good economic things Trump tried to do and demoralizing the GOP base, Rhino John Thune warns Republicans could lose the Senate. So that's where they're going with this. President's party up against poor odds in the midterms. Oh, it doesn't look good. Meanwhile, Biden judge blocks President Trump's executive order ending birth tourism. And so much more. So we'll be getting into that. And then we have massive escalations in the war in the Middle East and the one in Europe. Putin's nuclear bomb commander, the head of the nuclear forces, shot in the face, abandoned an abdomen in assassination attempt. And how that ties into being closer to nuclear war. Russia pledges support for Iran while it threatens UK, Germany, and the entire Ukrainian power grid. We'll be right back. We have huge guests straight ahead. Stay with us.
9: 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And folks, it isn't just parasites. Just search benzidol studies. 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

0: crush tyrants and launch a new renaissance to the stars. 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
1: We now take you live to the Central Texas Command Center in the heart of the resistance. 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

It is the third day of September 2026 on this Thursday transmission. I am your embattled, battle-hardened, joyful chronicler, Alexander Emmerich Jones, coming to you from deep in the heart of Texas, Austin, transmitting against tyranny and promoting liberty worldwide. And our transmission is coming to your town, and we're going to burn the New World Order down politically lovingly. You can bet your bottom dollar we're going to do it or die trying. Boy, your Chiquita's from Omaha.

got a plan. Well, we got our plan, and it's been having huge success in the last 30-plus years. And we've just begun to fight and just begun to really have the big victories ahead. We're Americans. We know we have the exceptionalism returning to our roots. And we're going to go back to the future. All right, thank you for joining us today. Let me tell you what we got coming up for you, my good friends. Richard Barris, an amazing pollster. He's, you know, in the top one or two out there with Mark Mitchell, who we got coming on the next few days. And their analysis is basically the same. Very, very, very similar, with different nuances. He'll be joining us in the second hour to get into the really bad news. And again, last year, Mark Mitchell, the vice president, was watching the show and said, please come and brief Trump. And Trump literally just kept talking about golf courses and his ballroom to him. It was a 3-hour meeting. Trump was in there for 45 minutes. But J.D. Vance and others were completely horrified. They had their own internal numbers that mirrored his. Trump didn't listen. But we're going to be getting into, after blocking Trump's election integrity agenda and demoralizing the GOP base, Rhino John Thune warns Republicans could lose the Senate. No kidding. So we'll be getting to that and the public polls, the internal polls, and more coming up with Richard Barris. Look at all the other big trends in the second hour. Very impressive guy. Andrew Mayer, who I've known for, I don't know, 18 years, whenever it was, he was peacefully speaking at an event, and they SWAT teamed him and tasered him. He's the famous "Don't taser me, bro." He's also an Orthodox Jew, and he also made the Alex Jones video game that was quite successful. I like him; he's a likable guy. He's been sending me text messages that, you know, I've really turned into an anti-Semite, and I've betrayed Trump and all the rest of this crap. So I'm going to get Andrew Mayer on with us coming up in the third hour to discuss this, just like I had Adam King on yesterday, who I don't know very well. I've interviewed him a couple times. But, I mean, I think that we should get the perspective of all the different sides. You know, I have Muslims on that are totally anti-Israel to get their take. I have folks on that, like Hitler, I don't agree with them on that. But we want to hear their perspective. But no one can deny that Israel is trying to control our foreign and domestic policy. I have a bunch of examples here of 39 states have passed laws to not let you have a government contract.

criticize Israel. That is completely unconstitutional, pure crap. We also have arrests and SWAT team raids going on all over the country, directed by the ADL, people that hand out flyers that criticize Israel. And even if I disagree with even some of what's in the flyers, I've got copies of them here, as long as you're not calling for violence, you have a right to do that. This is outrageous. So Israel is out of control, trying to take over our Defense Department and intelligence. It's out in the open. And you can try to defend it all day and say, well, we're not with the Muslims. That's two separate things. You know, I don't want to buy an Audi or a Mercedes. So I don't have to buy one or the other. I've got a Chevy and a Dodge. It's this whole false equivalency game that's played. I don't like what Israel's doing. I don't like what the Muslims are doing. I don't like what the Chi-Coms are doing. I don't like what Big Tech's doing. And I'm just here promoting basic transparency and human freedom. And this whole thing where you're anti-Semitic and you're bad if you don't like what Israel's doing or you're critical of the people currently running it. And I saw a really powerful clip dealing with this that I want to play coming up. Dave Smith rebuts Alan Dershowitz over anti-Semitism accusations in United States political loyalty to Israel. I want to play that first. Then I want to table that story until Andrew Mayer joins us coming up in the third hour. Then in the fourth hour, Margaret Roberts is an amazing researcher and investigative writer. And I can tell you the Tucker's documentary that he's just now coming out with on Oklahoma City is dead on, because if I'm anything, I am an Oklahoma City super expert. And it was 100% a bombing by the Clintons and by the Attorney General and the Deputy Attorney General, the CIA, and German intelligence connected to Southern Poverty Law Center that literally ran the whole operation. And that's why I told you back at the time, I was on air in 94, had my own show by 95, so I was cut my teeth on Access TV, and all these Oklahomans would come down, and they had all the local newscasts they recorded where they removed the bombs and all the rest of it, and then I would interview the cop that they murdered his wife, and I would interview the employees that saw the feds planting the bombs. They're like, we saw them there a few days before in the crawl spaces and in the maintenance areas, and then I saw them all on TV, the deputy head of the ATF and that guy, the deputy FBI guy and that guy, that they were, I talked to them a bunch, that they were putting wires in and gray sticks of butter, and we asked what it was. They said they were telephone repairmen. I had all these guests on that saw them for days planting the bombs, okay? And then I interviewed Don Browning, the head of the K-9 unit. About 6 months in, the two FBI agents come in his office and they say, Don, we're going to kill you and your wife. You continue to investigate this. Dom was the second officer to respond. They're like, you know what we did to Terrence Yakey? He said, I cannot believe you're both threatening me. He's been on the show several times. And off air, I talked to him, and he said a little bit more. I mean, he almost, two guys are in your office threatening to kill you and your wife. I mean, he's like Vietnam veteran, highly decorated, Marine. He was just like, almost, those guys, almost. But he kept fighting, and Hammond spoke out about it. So I kind of know who did it a little bit. You had Carol Howe, the ATF FBI informant, weeks before comes out and says, they've cooked a real bomb. Southern Poverty Law Center, they run it all. They're going to blow the whole thing sky high. McVeigh was Delta Force. He'd been sheep-dipped in the CIA, and he thought he was going to bust a militia and set them up, and they went ahead and built a real bomb, and then when he sent them to me, I don't know if they sent them to the crew, but we got a couple hours to let happen, so we'll have those exclusive clips for you, all coming up in the fourth hour today. But let's table that for now. And let me tell you what else we have. The head of Russia's nuclear forces got shot in the face and the stomach today in a nice little escalation. You have Russia saying it's imminent that they're getting ready to start hitting targets inside Europe. Then if Europe attacks Russia directly back, then we're off to nuclear war. Kind of an important situation. We have oil jumps for four straight days as diesel nears record high in history. And that ties into what's happening with the bond yields exploding. That means inflation is exploding and the dollar is sinking very, very quickly. We also have
New York City bans AI in elementary, middle schools. UK government to fund forcing seven-year-olds to wear hijabs and go to mosque. That's now actually happening in public schools in Texas again. We have video of that. You're like, well, that's the UK. We're not worried. Oh, yeah, it's happening in Michigan and Texas. Hey, Michigan and Texas are the main Muslim invasion sites. Well, Texas will never turn blue, boy. Oh, we have record low voting by Republican conservative Texans and farmers and ranchers. They just drive around in a big old Supreme vehicle, big old cowboy hat. And you're like, boy, we ain't ever turning no commie. It makes Ted Nugent just go completely insane because he goes around and speaks to all these groups. He's got their numbers up a little bit voting more, but the Muslims, adult Muslims have a 98% voting rate across the country. And good old red Republicans got about a 50% voting rate. You like that? It's all coming up today and a lot more. But I've got the articles right here. Did you know that thousands of jurisdictions around the United States make major investments not in county bonds or city bonds or state bonds or in even national bonds or U.S. corporate bonds? No. They invest in Israeli bonds. And Fishback tried to speak at the city council in Florida, and they cut his mic off and threw him out saying it's anti-Semitic to be against this. And then I've got a bunch of other videos here where the police are raiding people that hand out flyers critical of Israel. And again, I don't care if it was the Chi-Coms, the EU, Brazil, any foreign group trying to run our country, like Brazil and Australia's been trying to do, and the UK's been trying to do, and the EU's trying to do, and they've gotten some effect and some success. We had to fight them. But if you add the EU and all those countries and groups together trying to take control of us, and even the Chi-Coms now, who were the biggest threat previously, they're still the second largest, Israel, hands down, is the elephant in the room. The grand champion, I mean, they are the most successful, hands down, doing it. I mean, who would you say the greatest player in NFL history is? I don't know, Tom Brady? Well, they're the Tom Brady of taking control of this

0: everything, which isn't really true, but Israel is heavily burrowed into all the technology and now about to be co-owner of all the Pentagon weapon systems. I mean, Israel is the big, giant swinging ding-dong here. 2 days after, a few months ago, it passed committee. Now it's passed the House, the NDAA Section 219, to merge our military and intelligence with the Israelis and give them co-ownership. The Defense Intelligence Agency said Israel is now the number one national security espionage threat to America. 2 days before, I said those exact words, because that's what it is. Tend to notice what I say months before, years before has been put out is exact word-for-word intelligence reports. It's not that they're even listening to me, though they are. I know all the actual terms in government and in the military and in the system. I assess it myself and put out my own public report. And, of course, then their reports mirror mine because I am not a lightweight. I am not somebody who comes in here and acts like they know what the hell I'm talking about. I know what I'm talking about on subjects that I tell you I know what I'm talking about. And even Nick Sordo, who's a big pro-Israel guy, I know he's a good guy. He chose Trump as a lesser of two evils. I'm not mad at people that still stick with Trump. Doesn't mean I'm with the Democrats. He's even come out and says, an American, I can't have Israel take over the whole country and put a former IDF soldier in as the new Secretary of the Army. I'm done. And I told you the day before, I talked to him, and he said, I'm done. He doesn't mean you then support the Democrats. We know, even worse, this idea that, in fact, a lot of Democrat top talk show hosts and people, got a bunch of examples right here. Here's one right here. They do the same thing that the Trump apologists do, but from the other angle, the other side. The Trump apologists go, oh, you're with Mondami, and you're with the Muslim Brotherhood, and you're with Iran, and you're a Qatari agent, because you don't just back whatever comes out of the Trump administration. Well, yeah, when Trump's doing something wrong or make a mistake, I have my own ideas. I'm my own man. And I think 99% of people that have been MAGA would agree on policy. What I'm saying is what was true to MAGA was just an extension of the 1776 Tea Party movement. But I see constant videos like this one, this guy, Secular Talk, going, Jones, just because you agree with all us Democrats now, and just because, you know, you admit the Republicans are bad, you can now get in the back seat. We were right about everything. You were wrong, even though you're trying to join us. A, I'm not trying to join you. B, you know that. C, you guys are even worse, but Trump's in power right now, so we're putting pressure on him to correct course. Like, don't say you're going to nuke Iran. Now he's backed off that. So stop up on your big New World Order, Biden smuggling in 500,000 kids, sex trafficking, you know, blue cities totally collapsing, mass election fraud, all your Democrat Socialists of America garbage. But again, it's the same tactic by all of them. I'm not even watching these shows. I see it popping up everywhere. Oh, Jones is with us now. Jones is our little junior idiot retard in the back seat, you know, that drooling, but he finally figured it all out. What? Trump was better before. Better than them. He still is in many ways, but it doesn't mean we can just support all this terrible stuff he's doing in like we're in some cult. So that's coming up. But right now, let's go to this clip. Really an excellent breakdown here, very short. It's only like 5 minutes long. Of Dave Smith rebuts Alan Dershowitz over anti-Semitism accusations and United States political loyalty to Israel. Here's the clip.
1: What is really tearing this country apart right now is that our politics, and I say this with all due respect, but our politics is dominated by boomers who have a disproportionate loyalty to a foreign country. You, sir, you're playing with the lives of millions of people. We've already bankrupted this country all for this, I don't know, idea that you'd like to topple this government halfway around the world, which just so happens to be a big problem for Israel.
2: So we're talking about disproportionate loyalty. If that isn't a code word for anti-Semitism, I don't know what is. And I accuse you to your face of being a
1: We got here.
2: Using a
1: we made it.
2: Disproportionate loyalty to a foreign country. You're making the core accusation that has been made about German Jews, Polish Jews, British Jews, American Jews. Disproportionate loyalty. That means dual loyalty, that we're not loyal to the United States. I am an American citizen. I love America. Everything I say is based on what I believe is based for

0: is good for America and good for world peace. Shame on you. Shame on you for invoking a trope that goes back thousands of years, actually to the book of Esther in the Bible, to the book of Exodus, dual loyalty, disproportionate loyalty. Shame on you.
1: Let me tell you a little story, and I would encourage people to go watch both of these shows, and you can go watch them, and you can tell me if I am misrepresenting this in the slightest. I was watching Piers Morgan, and there was something actually that Mr. Dershowitz said that kind of resonated with me that I thought was very fair. Professor Mearsheimer said something like, well, he's the Israel lobby. And then you got on and you said, excuse me, I'm not the Israel lobby. I'm not working for any lobbyists. I'm an American citizen. I have a right to have my opinions just like anybody else does. And here are my opinions. And I kind of went like, well, look, I can certainly get what Mr. Dershowitz is saying. A couple months later, Mr. Dershowitz is back on Piers Morgan to announce that Alan Dershowitz is no longer a Democrat. He has left the Democratic Party and is now a Republican. And the reason why is because they've turned anti-Israel. So because of that one issue, even though he expresses that he agrees with them on all the other domestic issues, he'd switch parties to the Republican. Now, listen, sir, I'm sorry, but if this one singular issue is so important that you would switch your lifelong political party and this issue is a foreign government, then you cannot say it's out of bounds for people to point out that you have a loyalty to a foreign government. You said it yourself in different words. And if you want to claim that that's bigotry or that somehow me as a Jewish person, I don't love my mom and my grandma and I don't love Jewish culture or something like that. This is silly, man. No one believes that you can't have that those two things go together. They just don't. And I'm sorry, but if people in one country, I would say this if it was true about Italian Catholics, I would say this if it was true about Irish, I would say this if it was true
0: but
1: about anyone.
0: Don't.
1: If they're
0: don't say it.
1: If their number one loyalty was to their foreign government, I think they should be nowhere near positions of power and influence. You end up serving as a fifth column, in effect, an agent of a foreign government if they are at the very top of your priority list. I would say the exact same thing about people like Mike Huckabee, who are in positions of power, who have openly said that they have a religious devotion to Israel, and because of their religious fundamentalism, believe that Israel

0: written by Jews, and they've historically dug up almost all of it. It's been proven to be accurate. We're constantly having traitors that would go side with the enemy against them. So the idea that he brings up the Old Testament, well, there's lots of stuff in the Old Testament about dual loyalty. Benedict Arnold was secretly loyal to the British. I mean, this is what goes on. So my issue with Israel and their lobby is they know this is how the world works. I address it as political. Hey, stop doing that. If you let some foreign powerful group try to run you, they will. There's a bunch of groups doing it. We're going to oppose it, but I don't have to hate you. I don't have to flip out and say you're the only ones that try this. But you try to make it like, oh, my gosh, I'm calling you out. You should be ashamed of yourself. You're claiming there's a bunch of rich Jews that are Israel first when I can show you hours of the Adelsons and all of them saying all of this stuff. And we can see them bragging about it. And the congressman, you bet you are against foreign aid or war for Israel. We're going to remove your ass from Congress. You want a reason to hate Jews? We just gave you one. Starting a fight. Calling everybody Hitler. Well, it's not working. You're just pissing people off more and more. I want to finish this clip. Then I want to shift gears into all the other issues. Huge guest and more. And Gloria Steinem, a little bit of a secret about her. It's not a secret. Most people don't know it. This is going to be powerful information about Miss CIA straight ahead. Ladies and gentlemen, I get a little busy around here fighting the globalist. But I noticed a couple weeks ago on our product shelf here at the Alex Jones Network Studios, this huge bag, Superfood Greens Gummies. So I called Bigley and I said, well, what are these? Well, they're a private label of a top concentrated green gummy maker. And then I talked to them more and they said, yeah, we're selling for about half price what anybody else does. And we decided to make it the biggest bag and the most of these you get anywhere. So if you're a subscriber, you get it for 50. It's like 69 bucks if you're not. They sell this very same product for 50 bucks a bottle that's half the size of this. That's the group we private label it from. It's sold in major stores. Now, this has every vitamin, every mineral. It's got a bunch of super enzymes, a bunch of high-tech probiotics. It's just crazy. We'll show you the label on the back of the blow-up. Now, obviously, I've already been eating out of this, but only a few of the packets. Take a look at this, ladies and gentlemen. Okay, so these are daily doses here. There's 30 of these, but this is a massive dose. This is 7 gummies in each one. So, technically, you could really go, for me, 2 months on this because this has more nutrients, more good stuff in it than a big old giant salad with all sorts of vegetables on it. All these are concentrated. Just look at that, ladies and gentlemen. So get yours now at thealexjonesstore.com. It is amazing. They taste great. They're really strong, though. It's let it dissolve in your mouth for better absorption, and it funds their operation. They've also got the same gummies for kids that are tailored for them. So be sure and check this out at thealexjonesstore.com and realize this is a win-win situation for everybody. Because even if you're eating big salads and vegetables all day, a lot of it's caught up in the fiber of it, which is great for your guts, but you don't absorb it all. With these, it's concentrated. You get way higher levels of absorption, especially if you let it dissolve in your mouth. And then it funds our operation against the globalists as we dissolve their new world order. But be sure and check out the adult superfood green gummies and the ones for kids. But quite frankly, the ones for kids are great for adults. The ones for adults are great for kids. It's all interchangeable. And while you're on the site, check out all the other amazing items that are there, like the Shilajit. 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
3: Waging war on corruption. It's Alex Jones. You

0: been? And the tyrants don't like this broadcast. They've been thunderstruck trying to shut it down for a long time. But thanks to you, we're still here, kicking, and in many ways stronger than ever. Thank you all. All right, let me finish up with the Israel thing. We'll revisit it. It's so front and center in the third hour with a guy I've known a long time as an Orthodox Jew, a media figure and entrepreneur and big, you know, Trump supporter who's very upset with me. So I think it's important to bring these folks on the show. That's what it's all about. I saw some of the folks that absolutely just hate Israel, real mad at me for having that guest on here, say, well, the other side gets mad when I have you on. So what I'm trying to do is have a full spectrum discussion. Let me just be real brief for everybody. Little factoids you can look up that'll change your paradigm if you didn't know this. Lord Milner and the Milner Group after World War I said, we need to put major pressure on Germany through the Versailles Treaty, crush them, and then in 15, 20 years, build them back up and put some type of strong.
1: All right.
0: That's what really sophisticated groups do. Frank Herbert was a top Republican speechwriter and strategist, not just known for his Dune series. And he gave interviews and essays where he explained that the Dune, the later ones were just, he was just making money on the later ones. Even admitted that before he died. But the first couple books are really good, and it's a political allegory of how the world really works, and secret societies and all the rest of it. And just a few examples of it. Obviously, the emperor doesn't attack Atreides because he's jealous of his power. He hires the main Atreides enemy to do it so everybody will buy it. And then later he sends in his stupid, thuggish nephew, the Beast Raban, to crush and smash and squeeze the planet once he gets control, so that when he sends Fade Rauther a few years after, he'll still be oppressing him, but not as bad. He'll be seen as a savior. It's very elementary how this works. Very elementary in Machiavelli politics. Have you read Machiavelli's books? There's only two of them. You should read them. They're both short. And you go, oh, my God, we live under this. I'm trying to give you the cheat sheets here, folks, okay? And as a civilization, with all the weapons and things we have to stop the old paradigms of manipulation, at least call them back. Be naive to say we could ever stop being evil. But we could probably get some pragmatic sociopaths, maybe some evil people that aren't fully demon-possessed, to not set in motion things that will get everybody killed. So I don't just make my appeal to the general public or for people that are very moral and good. You're my main focus. We have a pull with insiders, too, who are, let's just say, not suicidal. Because they can look through the pieces of this themselves, and they know in their own councils of government and corporations, they're having the very same discussions. And I've been invited at different levels of it, but a few of the meetings at the highest levels, to address these people. And let's just say, kind of like Bilderberg steering committee meetings. I've gone to some of those. And people go, oh, my God, you're a globalist, you admit it. No, you know, I've said before it ever broke in the news, it never did, that those are Chatham House rules. And as long as I don't hear something illegal, I'm not going to expose it. So I can sit there and tell people, here's why you're doomed. Here's why it's going to fail. Here's alternate plans. You should pull out of this. And then I've been telling these people in these meetings for at least 15 years. I've been meeting before, like right at the very top, and then boom. Right at the last managerial level. I haven't met with like Lord Rothschild or the King of England or anything, but I've been right at the top of the management group, seeing well-known household names. And they're like, we agree with you, actually. And then a year later, you see all of it being said. And they didn't get the idea from me. They were already debating that and then said, yeah, that's actually, you're right. So when you hear Elon out there talking, and it sounds so much like me, that's because they'd already been having those discussions before Elon ever came on the show or we talked or whatever. So my point is, this is high-level stuff we're talking about. This is how it really works. And I really don't want to blow the planet up. And I don't think, even though I was an evil globalist, which I'm not, you can cut off almost everybody's resources, pose as saviors, while you carry out a 90% depopulation. In every study, that's not going to work. People are going to rebel and fight back, and we're going to all kill each other. So the old Paul Ehrlich, Prince Bernhard, Prince Philip plan that I'll get to next here in just a few minutes, that has got to be shelved. And if you don't address the globalists at their level with their information, and you don't know about their meetings and their white papers and their documents and eco-science and all of that, they don't respect you. They do get freaked out when you know more than they do, because most of them go along with the plan, they're compartmentalized, but you know, they're just busy making their tens of billions and, you know, flying around in their jet helicopters and stuff with all their mistresses. But when somebody really comes in and really tells them, and then they see everything I say come true, then they run their AI models off of everything I've ever said and found 5 years ago that at that time I had the most accurate predictions of anyone on Earth. That's Pentagon AI. And that's one reason they tried to destroy me so bad and wanted to get into our information. They kept saying, where's the bosses? Who's telling you this? They kept asking everybody in the depositions, who tells him this? Where's the plan come from? They go, it's in his head. There is a plan. It's in his head. It's me. I'm in charge of this operation. Me. I'm not like you guys who all have bosses. But I'm going to move on from that because I've got a lot to cover. The point is that we are approaching a point over term. We're probably already past it. And there is no way this satanic plan works. The people convinced to do this by the power and the principality in control, the God of this world. Now we're starting to figure out they've been set up by El Diablo. And that's why almost all the elites, not just Peter Thiel, have run to the Southern Hemisphere. Most of them don't even come back to the United States anymore because we're so close to nuclear war, the closest ever. So just have a sense of urgency and existential threat. Please, please, please, please, please, please. Let's finish up with Dave Smith, and I got a clip that they don't like you to see of Charlie Kirk with a

0: claim, oh, he wasn't breaking with Israel. He wasn't breaking with the war. He wasn't breaking with Gaza. Yeah, he was. He told me on the phone this, and there's countless comments. Then they said Candace lied about having the text messages where he said it. And I was like, they already said it to me, and he said it publicly. Why are you calling her a liar? Doesn't mean everything she says is right, but you guys just credit yourselves with that type of behavior. Here's a clip.
1: There was a multitude of things. I'm not done, sir. You were just smearing me. I'm not done. And even if he wants to say there were a multitude of reasons in there, the point is still that support for a foreign nation is right up there with your absolute top positions. You said it yourself out of your own mouth, and anybody can go watch it. And I think that is pretty consistent with where you've been for your whole career, as you say, a defender of Israel. Look, man, if you're, this is the real problem that people like Mr. Dershowitz have. If you're going to attach every criticism of Israel or every criticism of people who are clearly fanatically supportive of this foreign country and say that that's anti-Semitism, that's why you get this huge rise in anti-Semitism where you can claim it's the biggest civil rights issue of our time. Because now you've married viewing how you feel about the Jews with the Israeli government. And the reason why anti-Semitism, as you define it, which as we've already established is pretty vague and ridiculous, the reason why that's been exploding over the last few years is because Israel committed a genocide in 4K in front of the world and forced the American people to fund it against their

0: 800 years is a long time.
1: And I will say this, the behavior by a lot, both privately and publicly, are pushing people like you and me away. We're like, honestly, the way you are treating me is so repulsive. I have text messages, Megan, calling me an anti-Semite. I am learning biblical Hebrew and writing a book on the Shabbat. Charlie, what are you doing? Like, why are you, what am I doing? I'm sorry. Like, let's just take a step back here. Like, I'm an American citizen. My moral character is now being put into question, Megan. Not my decisions. Not like, hey, are you doing this? Is it smart or is it dumb? But no, I am a bad person if I do this. A claim I receive often is that Israel is committing genocide. And one thing a friend said to me, interestingly, which is, okay, Charlie, we push back against the media on COVID, on lockdowns, on Ukraine, on the border, on, so like, maybe we should also ask a question.

0: What good am I?
1: All right, and the rest is history. Now, this is going to take a deep dive, but I'll at least spend 10 minutes on this today. This is a big deal. And normally you talk about this, people are somewhat concerned. I mean, my film Endgame got watched over 100 million times on Google Video alone before they ended Google Video, 50 million times before they took it down on YouTube. But my film Endgame, Blueprint for Global Enslavement, 2.5 hours long, you can find it free all over the place. It's on X. People upload copies to YouTube and it gets 100,000 views and they pull it down. Endgame, Blueprint for Global Enslavement, 2007. And I get all into the agenda and the globalists and the banks and the plan to destroy the family and the different ways they do it. And I talk about, who do I talk about? Gloria Steinem, dead at 92, the so-called feminist icon. The woman was deep, high-level CIA, not an operative, Central Intelligence Agency, to break up the family, to turn women against men, and to train women to be basically mind control slaves of the state, where they're like a prostitute and the state is their pimp. So that's what we're dealing with. Steinem dead in New York City, feminist icon. Gloria Steinem, personification of the woman's movement. Gloria Steinem, a potent voice for feminism. The feminist was a spy. Oh, U.S. public diplomacy. Oh, a State Department website. Feminist icon Gloria Steinem was an anti-communist CIA operative who kept feminism from discussing class. That's the left criticizing her. We'll be getting into that. And her boss, who called the shots on the whole program. And we're talking about Paul Ehrlich. So wait till we get to this information. And it ties into this. Historic first, older adults now outnumber the youngest children worldwide. Now the collapse begins that Elon has talked about. It's all been designed. The peak has been hit. Now the decline will be rapid and very, very serious. I'll be explaining that later in the transmission after we talk to one of the top pollsters about the midterms and all the internal polls and public polls showing they're going to lose the House for sure, probably the Senate. And is there any time? How many days is it? 59 days? How many days are we to the midterms elections? Is there any time to turn this back before it's too late? And Ted Cruz is testing the waters. 2028 run shows Marco Rubio's. People say, well, then why do you like Vance? Well, because he's been more anti-war, smarter. People say, well, pick somebody better. You're selling out. No, if somebody better comes along, America first, to put somebody forward, then I would support them. But I'm certainly going to support AOC. You want me to just set out the election? Okay. Because that's something Nick Fuentes, who I like, who's going to come on next week, but he's been kind of, you know, saying, he's upset with me, you know, he's not upset, he's disappointed that I'm a Vance backer. People have asked me in interviews, who would you support that's there now? And I'd say Vance over Marco Rubio and Ted, Israeli operative Cruz? I mean, what are you talking about? So that's all coming up as well. 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Sexual health, PT-141. 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For physician review and consultation, teleconsultation, you're looking at them, you're talking to them. Prescription written, medication ships to the patient's door. 6 easy steps. 7, ongoing care and refills and monitoring with further blood testing. It's all there, everything. We're focusing on hormone enhancement, replacement, and on all the incredible peptides, which, again, these peptides they're pushing are the ones that come out of the human body. And those do amazing things. I've had torn muscles and stuff in the last couple of years through a local clinic with the BTC-157. Unbelievable. You know, I got a lot of fights growing up, and I broke my hand more than 20 times, my right hand more than 20 times, the left 4 or 5 times. The arthritis in this was unbelievable. The pain was unbelievable. And all I do is every couple of weeks just inject under the skin some BTC-157. That's what I personally do. And it has relieved it 90%. I'm going to have some surgery because there's a ruptured tendon here that never got fixed. Another ruptured one here so that it doesn't, you know, regrow tendons. It just connects and makes things stronger and does a lot of other things. But they do have the studies, you know, NFL players, like Aaron Rodgers talked about, his Achilles was part torn, took a bunch of it. At the time, it did heal, but it's got to be right then. It can't be, 35 years ago, you know, I used to, you know, get in fights and break my hand. And, you know, it has to happen there at the time to have the big effect. But just post-mortem on my hands, it has been unbelievable. And that's BTC-157, my personal decision, what I've done. It's incredible. I'll run out of it, wait a few months. You know, oh gosh, it's starting to hurt a little bit again. Go back and get some. I injected some into just under the skin here in my knuckle today. And a few days, it was starting to come back. It'll just, but I am going to get the surgery scheduled soon. I had a consultation a few years ago for the torn tendons and the rest of it. It's kind of Darth Vader-ish here. But I didn't start the fights, but I sure wish I never would have been in them. My hand would heal back then when I was 15, 16 and feel fine. But by the time I'm at like 30 or 40, everybody knows how it is. Old injuries, they just, as you get older. But there are so many incredible things. 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And I love their slogan because it literally says it all. And it explains how it's about taking back control of your life. And at the same time, they fund freedom and liberty against the tyrants. So again, I want to thank you all. Hour number two straight ahead. This is up to you. This is a decision that you have to make. And I hope you will make it to improve your life and keep our broadcast on the air. Go to
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0: 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We are committed. 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
2: His name was banished when he's older. And we don't know when that really occurs. We only know that Cain slays Abel, and then he's banished and he goes out. And, you know, I don't know. I mean, to be really honest with you, it's I don't have any answer other than
3: there is to push the death rate up.
4: Now, given the population explosion, let alone in this country, what ought the government to do about this?
3: Well, what it ought to do is this. The first thing, I'm against government interference in our lives. You want to minimize that. So the very first thing the government should do is try. And take the pressure off to reproduce. There's a lot of pressure in our society now to reproduce. If you're single, people try and push you into getting married. You know, your wife, you have a bachelor.
2: There were people
3: they
2: there.
3: Must be sterile. They never say, gee, maybe they like
5: be selfish,
3: good wine
5: be miserable.
3: And going to theater and so on. They prefer
5: he likes having kids to smoking. So this guy wants to kill you.
3: To have children. So the first thing that should happen is that the president ought to say,

0: say, devoted to spot commercials, the sort we've had against smoking. But the ones in the middle, say, in the middle of Beverly Hillbillies, you get a scene which shows Los Angeles in the smog, and it just says, this city has a fatal disease. It's called overpopulation, and so long. Now, that sort of can't have the effect. Then you can move to changing the tax structure so that people who had the money and had the children paid for the children. In other words, you would increase taxes on people with children rather than decrease them, since they, when they have the children, they require more services. If that doesn't work, then you'll have the government legislating the size of the family. And people say, oh, that's impossible. Government can never intrude and tell you how many children to have. Well, I got news. You know, it intruded a long time ago and told you how many wives you can have. And there's not the slightest question that if we don't get the population under control with voluntary means, that in the not-too-distant future, the government will simply tell you how many children you can have and throw you in jail if you have too many.
1: And that's China.
2: We had formed an organization called Zero Population Growth. And then Johnny took me on The Tonight Show.
3: Would you welcome Dr. Paul Ehrlich?
1: All right, let's stop there. There's a lot more of this. Why even talk about Gloria Steinem? Why not go and I'll show you where he was her boss at the CIA? These people,
4: 40 people that were there,
1: we're going to write the tax code where you can't have kids. We're going to drive people out of business. We're going to annihilate small business. We're going to annihilate Main Street. We're going to annihilate the farmers. We're going to annihilate you for your ass. You want us to go? No. As Palpatine says, no, no, no, you will die.
4: Is it pre-existing people that were on the earth?
1: 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And folks, it isn't just parasites. Just
4: chose Adam and Eve. I don't
1: studies. 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You'll see all the studies on what else it does that they don't want you to know about. It's dramatic. 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And a lot of people went there yesterday. A lot of people got it. 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
4: An answer for you.
1: When the hydrogen bombs are detonating and you're sitting in your house or office and all of a sudden the windows all blow out and then 10 seconds later you see a flash of red coming at you, that's the firewall. And just remember, oh, Alex Jones was right. And that's if you're, you know, on the edge of the blast. You won't feel anything if you're actually in the epicenter of it. And, of course, maybe you're out in the middle of Montana or Wyoming. Well, you'll get the nuclear winter and the fallout, and then a few weeks after the nuclear war, here comes the warlords coming to loot your house and rape your wife and kids. And people got their teeth falling out from radiation poisoning, and all these crazy guys stumble out of their vehicles, and it'll be doctors and medics and engineers, and they'll all been gone totally crazy. You have a bunch of 140 IQ psychos that are literally going across the land like army ants, devouring everything in their way. And all the low IQ people will just be dead in a ditch. And then the veneer of civilization goes bye-bye, and all of a sudden there's all these monsters, all these 140, 150, 160 IQ monsters. The guy that used to manage the golf course, your surgeon, your neighbor who's the army vet. And now all of a sudden, they're hauling.

0: hauling you up by a chain to butcher your ass and eat you. And if I wanted to get outside the blast zone, I could go get ready and I could be the leader. I could be a new warlord. I could organize the engineers and scientists and warriors and have a battle plan how we were going to take the resources we needed, get to a redoubt, fortify it with weapons, because there's going to be other warlords coming soon we're going to contend with as we rebuild civilization. It's not that I want to be a warlord, but that's what we're going back to. Are you ready to be a warlord? Are you ready for me to be humongous? Just give us the guts. We spare your lives. I know how much pain you feel, but wait. Now is not the time you'll be given your vengeance.
1: 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AlexJonesLive.com. 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
2: Technocracy, oh what a wonderful life.
3: No need for thinking, no trouble or strife. The experts will tell you just what you should do. And our friendly computers are watching you too.

0: Well, Senator Thune, after blocking Trump's election integrity agenda and demoralizing the GOP, the rhino, John Thune warns Republicans could lose the Senate. Well, that's what all the numbers are showing me. They didn't mitigate the election fraud, and the public's really turned against him and is demoralized. President Trump's party up against poor odds in the midterms, from the betting offices to the pollsters, you name it. Biden judge blocks President Trump's executive order ending birth tourism. There's so much more happening on that front. And so to look at that, to also look at the public's increasing vast majority, 4 out of 5 and a whole bunch of polls, are totally against all these wars. And then you get all the bizarre, arrogant statements out of Trump about, I'm not worried about the average person's economy. I only worry about war. Could the Democrats write a better script for him to lose the midterm? So there's a huge, obvious geopolitical realignment happening. We are in the fourth turning in the cycle. And the big question is, what do we expect in the future? And how can we affect the outcomes of things now? Because when you study history, and you study the think tanks that look at trends and developments, they always talk about in these four turnings, you know, the fourth part in the four parts in a cycle, the 80-something year cycle, things are pretty much status quo and frozen to a great extent until the fourth turning and then going into the first part of the new cycle. They call that a liquefaction process, where it's hard as stone, now it's malleable like clay. You add 10 billion people, robotics, AI, that all accelerates cycles now. Now, the globalists have talked about the end of history. Obama and others wanted a planetary technocracy to kind of end the cycles, but then submit their control and not have the process of rebirth and then ascension and then corruption and then collapse and rebirth. But their plan isn't going well for the Great Reset. But you still have the chaos generated out of this, and then you have the boomers on average, not singling them out, but still just want to kind of sail into the sunset and don't want to hear any problems. They have become just as cult-like as Democrats have been. I see a lot of misrepresentations in the media. I see them every day. So without looking, I saw a bunch of examples today in trending on YouTube and X. Oh, Jones wants to join the Democrats. We won't have him. He admits he was wrong all these years now and that we were right. Well, you're in the back seat. We're in the front seat. No, Trump was a revolutionary. He did do a lot of things. The system did come after him. A bunch of good did happen. But we're in a cycle. We're in a time of great change. Trump is just somebody that rode in on a wave of that. So if I support, say, a restaurant I've been going to for many years that has good food, good prices, good, you know, and then now it has new owners, and I get food poisoning once, I probably don't go back. Get food poisoning twice, I don't go back. So like Trump's like a restaurant I used to go to, and now I gotten sick a couple times. I'm saying, hey, I wouldn't go there. You get sick. It doesn't mean I support the other restaurant down the street that, you know, that they deal drugs out of. That's the Democrats. So they're part of the old collapsing order, even more intense. At least Republicans at least acted like they were part of the fourth turning, part of the new renaissance, revolutionaries, part of the change. As long as they were the underdogs and at least speaking like that, they were going to win. But Trump began to go anti-underdog, pro-establishment, very transparently. He was always a mix of that in the last year and a half. And then he gives all of the nomenclature and all the PR of a arrogant plutocrat, of an oligarch. So it's the worst possible scenario. Doesn't trumpet the populist things he does. Instead runs everything in the ground with renaming bodies of water and imperiously stomping around. I'm ranting here. I appreciate Richard Barris, the people's pundit, the director of Big Data, and author of the best-selling book, Burn It Down, What the Polls Say Young Americans Really Want, at people's_pundit. Nisho introduction. Great to have him here to give us a data dump on this and other big trends we're facing. Richard, thanks for coming on short notice, but I thought of you when I saw these new numbers coming out that just confirm. Looks like it's getting worse by the minute and is having an amplification effect.
1: Thanks for having me back, Alex. It's good to be here. And yeah, I mean, this is the situation. I wish we could rewind the clock 6 months to when a few of us were arguing that this could be the grim, ugly picture that we're looking forward to going into Labor Day, coming ahead of Labor Day. And now we're here, you know, so at least, you know, the people are starting to come around to to see it. I just, you know, the problem with the Republican consultant class, Alex, is that they're still living in a world where they're waiting for that Labor Day turn. And it's not to say it can't happen, but that is the old way of thinking about elections. And in this modern era, the era of information, people start to tell themselves election narratives and stories months and months and months in advance. And I said this yesterday, I'm going to repeat it again now. It's the reason why the switcheroo for Democrats didn't work, Alex, because it didn't matter. By that time, voters had already told themselves the narrative, which was that the country was lied to about Joe Biden, his state of mind, his health, his policies. They were told they were going to bring the adults back in the room. The boat was going to stop rocking. They could have switched out Joe Biden with anyone, and they still would have lost because voters looked back and they said, we wanted Trump back. The problem Republicans are having now is that no matter what they say, they can't really erase the last year and a half. They have to do something. Talking till you're blue in the face is not going to be good enough. They need to post some very, first of all, they need to end the war. It's grossly unpopular. And going into a war in a midterm cycle that is unpopular has resulted in a defeat 100% of the time in the modern era. So, I mean, they're really going up against an enormous historical headwind here. So people, they know what to do. This is the thing. I mean, they know what to do. So this is a choice at this point, Alex. You know, Thune can go to the microphone all he wants. This is a choice.
0: And just unpacking that, because everything you say is so dead on. You talk for an hour on each little statement you make. We have the Trump apologists running around with huge amounts of foreign money, Israeli money, and even Pentagon money, beating everyone over the head, calling classic OG MAGA scum and traitors. And I don't care about that for my own personal self, because Trump's wildly unpopular. I'm glad he's differentiated. That's a favor. Thank you. But that's for me. For his constituents, it's totally demoralizing them and freaking them out. And we're seeing a mass exodus out of MAGA. And instead of them, you know, trying to put the brakes on and trying to at least put out populist rhetoric, we're not getting that. And so this looks like it is going to be a real disaster. But the only other good news is the only other group more unpopular than what Trump's done to himself is the Democrats. Their numbers continue to sink as well because it's all an anti-establishment, fourth-turning situation. So to me, that's the only silver lining that feeds into this, where they might keep the Senate, except they didn't mitigate the election fraud. Not that Trump didn't try. Thune blocked it. So I think right now this is I don't think anybody knows what's going to happen, but it doesn't look good. What do you think?
1: Yeah, we're going to have a new poll coming out soon, but it doesn't look good. And the last time I was on your show, we took a look at a lot of graphics from our polling, and it was trends directionally. What we have been seeing since the beginning of the Trump administration, first 3 to 5 months were great. When he won the election, there was a record number of people in the country who said, yes, I'm a Republican. And of that, about half of them said they were America First. They were MAGA. The thing is, they were young. They were non-white. The only group that said they were still traditional Republicans within that group was 65 plus. That group, that, you know, that cultist group that you just described, that's the only group that still calls themselves MAGA. It's been completely reversed. 65 and over now calls themselves MAGA, and everyone below now does not. So that is directionally where this thing is headed. One of the charts we showed, that's up there. That's a great example of this. The other one was partisan affiliation, and we told you that that record where Republicans went in November of 2024 has completely collapsed. And now we are seeing Democrats with a huge advantage on partisan affiliation. That is typically a leading indicator of what you'll see later with registrations, although we are already starting to see that. And wouldn't you know it, this week, the Gallup party affiliation trend came out. And it was a disaster. It's the largest advantage that Democrats have held since Barack Obama won in 2008. Just to give people an idea, too, there's a lot of coping going on with that Gallup trend. They may have been, you know, they may have had some misses in recent years with elections, but that trend has directionally been accurate every year that we have showed it to people. Meaning, if in 2024, we tried to tell Democrats, look, not only are you going to lose, but Trump's going to win the popular vote. This is what Gallup is showing. They were right. It's always maybe a point here, 2 points there. It's not a huge error, but directionally, they have been right. And the party that goes into it with an advantage like that ends up winning the national popular vote. It's held true directionally for both presidential cycles and midterm cycles. So we were ahead of the curve on that one. And no matter how much you beat the desk, Alex, try to get people to pay attention, it really just ends up you've been beating a dead horse for 6 months. But I don't think people will know how bad it can possibly be until we go into, until it's Wednesday morning. And I got to say, all these conversations about polling misses, nobody's having a conversation about how potentially pollsters could have overcorrected for understating Democrats again in 24. So a lot of these polls that are making some of these races look closer than they probably are at least as likely to have overcorrected their methodology and are now potentially overstating Republicans. In 25, that's all that happened. Remember Virginia, remember New Jersey, all these special and all cycles? Republicans were overstated, and Democrats went on to win sometimes twofold or more. New Jersey, it wasn't close, was it? Right? Virginia, it was not close. So, you know, I'm concerned.

0: I don't care about Medicare and Medicaid. I only care about war. I don't care about any American's economic problems. I mean, these quotes are literal, you know, just begging to be destroyed, and then not responding to the inflation, and you're not saying we feel your pain, saying affordability crisis isn't real. I mean, all of this is the perfect way to enrage people, and I have trouble believing Trump is that stupid to do the opposite of a hole in one. I mean, these are perfect statements he's making, but from a seppuku political suicide angle.
1: Sometimes it just sounds like he's frustrated to me. And, you know, the data center truth post, you know, I read it and I thought, now, as a matter of policy, I can understand what he's trying to say, but everybody knows they're politically toxic. It's not like he doesn't know that. And so if you have a case to make, make the case. It was super simple to do, by the way, with data centers. If you need them to keep up with China, you equate it to the nuclear era. I remember when I'm old enough, I'm showing my age, but I remember when we had a similar debate over nuclear power, and then we got behind as a country and we had to pick up the pace. Do you remember that, Alex?
0: Yes, I do.
1: People protested. You know, well, that's the argument Trump can and needs to make if they are in fact that vital. But ignoring the political reality, and this is a textbook example of the messaging from the White House, it's just bad. Ignoring that political reality, it just doesn't make any sense.
0: Well, here's an example. A middle-sized town or city mayor would have the political skill, let's just say Trump's a soulless politician, which I'm not even saying. They would say, well, we need the jobs, but I understand locals' concerns. Let me create a commission to look at this, and let's have some people up from Washington. Then he'd sit there with mayors that were against it, ones that were for it, and act like he's looking on both sides to make both groups happy. Instead, he just says, you're poor and stupid and backward and screw you. You know, sir, you worried about the incredible economic, you know, hardship of the average American. I don't care about any American's hardship. This is a quote, word for word, basically. I mean, play the clip. All I care about is the war. And you can, and then he goes, because of the nuclear weapons. But he has to know they're going to clip that out. I still go back to that because it is the most insane level, blow your feet off with shotgun behavior I've ever seen.
1: And in the meantime, while they're waiting for Labor Day, Roy Cooper is bludgeoning Michael Whatley over the head all summer long with these clips, Alex. And I have seen some Whatley ads. This is a great example. And what is he talking about? Cooper's record on crime. I hate to, you know, who is polling for these people? Nobody, crime is like number four on the most important issues. It's about cost of living. And all summer long, all Cooper did was bludgeon Whatley over the head with cost of living. All summer long, all Sherrod Brown did was bludgeon John Youssef over the head with cost of living. It is going to be incredibly difficult at this point to say, and one of them is a good ad. It is. It's about a father who lost his daughter to a bad policy from Roy Cooper. But that is not going to overtake the number one most important issue. It's just not.
0: Well, Trump's been doing the same thing. Like, he goes, you see Spain being overrun? You'll be like that if you're over me. For people that don't know, not everybody's been hit by crime. That's why it's the number fourth, fifth issue. But right. When it comes to affordability, right, not being able to pay your bills, going bankrupt, and you know, that's the top. Let's go through what are the top issues for people.
1: The topic, far and away, cost of living inflation is number one. And every week we rank them. We do a rank distribution, which means, folks, we just don't ask them to choose the number one. We do that too, but then we say rank them from one to whatever it may be. And we usually do 12 or 14. Tell us which one comes in first in your mind, which one's second, third. And that gives us a much bit better understanding, a deeper, you know, wider, more granular understanding of where people's minds are at. Number one is cost of living and inflation, and it's not even close. A distant number two is generally the economy and jobs, the mobility between jobs. Number three is healthcare, Alex, which is a disaster. Any poll that we've ever conducted over the more decade I've been in public polling, anytime healthcare has been in the top three, it ended up a very bad election for Republicans. There was one exception to that, which is 2010, but they had command of that issue because of the Obamacare debate. Number four is crime. It's number four. And number five is immigration and border security. And after that, actually, is corruption and accountability. Foreign policy is number seven. Just to give everybody an idea, foreign policy, national security, which is dominated not just the White House, but Republican talking points. You got a senator like Ted Cruz. He's got poor Ken Paxton fighting the battle of his life to not lose the most important Senate seat on that map. And every day, Ted Cruz is on Twitter attacking Tucker Carlson and talking about Israel. What do you think that does to the average Texan voter, if they're a swing voter or not, even somebody who may have been part of Trump's coalition. What do you

0: think that does to them when they're weighing their options on who to vote for in November, whether it's Tallarico, who's talking about cost of living, or it's Ken Paxton, who would be a junior senator to this guy.
1: Well, exactly. He's not even helping a guy that's about to be under him. So, and Cruz is getting ready to run for president. You think he'd want the Texas senator, junior senator on his side. But let's quantify that. You have the Israel lobby and the neocons calling anyone that doesn't support nuclear war, basically, and total war as a Qatari or Iranian agent, beating everybody over the head. And it's like the fifth or sixth most important issue. But then it is a betrayal to Republican voters because they know he said he wouldn't have these new big wars. So that's just a trust issue. And then people wonder why everyone's sick of hearing about Israel all day. Then they call it anti-Semitic. No, we just want to hear about our jobs. We just want to hear about our security. We want to hear about our future. And then we get beat over the head that we don't want to spend hundreds of billions of dollars on new wars and endanger the whole planet. We get called anti-Semitic, and people just get enraged by that. It is literally Marie Antoinette, let them eat cake type stuff.
0: Alex, you're calling 70% plus of the country anti-Semitic. You're calling them Qataris. You're calling whatever the word du jour is. They're in a tiny minority. Browbeating only works if you're either a plurality, a strong plurality, or you're in a majority and you can browbeat a smaller group. You can't browbeat the larger majority, which isn't even a slight majority. We're talking about a huge majority who just want the war to end. And the president knows that. He gets it. He tweeted our poll. He gets it. He understands it.
1: I should have started the interview with Trump, because I guess your poll, the way it was written when I saw it, was about, oh, look, the Republican Party, which is, you know, obviously even more disconnected than Trump, they are causing a disaster, and Trump agreed. That's a big deal. Let's talk about why Trump reposted your poll on Truth Social.
0: Yeah, I mean, those neocons were hurtful to the peace process. Every time they got close to an MOU, they would jump out with their coordinated attacks and campaigns and try to pressure the administration to back off or try to kill the deal, try to make it just in the environment to negotiate in, basically impossible to get something done. And that ended up happening. The president posted it out to say, look, this is popular. This MOU is popular. And by the way, it was more popular with Trump voters than it was with Democrats. And I told you that the last time we were on. Democrats were telling us during the poll that they opposed the peace deal, not because they didn't think it was good for the country, but because they wanted the war to continue so they could have a better chance of winning the midterms. I mean, Harris voters were literally telling us they hope it continues.
1: Wow.
0: Because it would hurt Republicans. And Trump posted it because he knows that obviously the American public is just really no appetite for this. Yet it didn't stop. And we all know who the usual suspects are, the same people. I won't even give them any clout, you know, having their names come out of my mouth. But they actually made it difficult on the negotiation team. So,
1: and meanwhile, we're trying to win the midterms and save the country.
0: Yeah.
1: We got to go to break, but let's come right back and get more into this. Hitler was a terrible guy and obviously did oppress people. He was smart enough, though, to pick a little minority, demonize them, and go after them to unify his system. Yeah, so he picked a group that was like 5% of the population or something. Exactly. When Hillary, a lot of pollsters agree, one of the big shifts on her was when she called everybody deplorables.
0: Yep.
1: So this is just as bad as that. Now Trump has his surrogates calling us Qatari Hitlers, and people are sick of it. We'll be right back with the man that heads up one of the very most accurate polling operations, People's Pundit, Richard Barra, straight ahead. Please stay with us and share the live feed right now at Real Alex Jones. We'll be right back. Ladies and gentlemen, I get a little busy around here fighting the globalist, but I noticed a couple weeks ago on our product shelf here at the Alex Jones Network studios, this huge bag, Superfood Greens Gummies. So I called Bigley and I said, well, what are these? Well, they're a private label of a top concentrated green gummy maker. And then I talked to them more and they said, yeah, we're selling for about half price what anybody else does. And we decided to make it the biggest bag and the most of these you get anywhere. So if you're a subscriber, you get it for 50. It's like 69 bucks if you're not. They sell this very same product for 50 bucks a bottle that's half the size of this. That's the group we private label it from. It's sold in major stores. Now, this has every vitamin, every mineral. It's got a bunch of super enzymes, a bunch of high-tech probiotics. It's just crazy. We'll show you the label on the back of the blow-up. Now, obviously, I've already been eating out of this, but only a few of the packets. Take a look at this, ladies and gentlemen. Okay, so these are daily doses here. There's 30 of these, but this is a massive dose. This is 7 gummies in each one. So technically, you could really go, for me, 2 months on this, because this has more nutrients, more good stuff in it than a big old giant salad with all sorts of vegetables on it. All these are concentrated. Just look at that, ladies and gentlemen. So get yours now at thealexjonesstore.com. It is amazing. They taste great. They're really strong, though. And let it dissolve in your mouth for better absorption. And it funds their operation. They've also got the same gummies for kids that are tailored for them. So be sure and check this out at thealexjonesstore.com and realize this is a win-win situation for everybody. Because even if you're eating big salads and vegetables all day, a lot of it's caught up in the fiber of it, which is great for your guts, but you don't absorb it all. With these, it's concentrated. You get way higher levels of absorption, especially if you let it dissolve in your mouth. And then it funds our operation against the globalists as we dissolve their new world order. But be sure and check out the adult superfood green gummies and the ones for kids. But quite frankly, ones for kids are great for adults. The ones for adults are great for kids. It's all interchangeable. And while you're on the site, check out all the other amazing items that are there, like the Shilajit. 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

0: From his Central Texas Command Center, deep behind enemy lines, the information war continues. It's Alex Jones.
1: One of the top most accurate futurists and pollsters, Richard Maris of People's underscore pundit on X, is our guest. In the time we have left with you, I could ask questions, but also want to have you go wherever you want to go. But just finishing up with where we were going, as you pointed out last time you were on a few weeks ago, Trump had the ultimate in modern history come-from-behind underdog victory. We saw the whole system after him. Even in the establishment polls, he was at 57%, 58%. And then we watched all the missteps go down, down, down, down, down. Then all the never-Trumpers swing into action, open Israeli money, billions being spent domestically. Netanyahu admits 8-front war to suppress us. That completely backfires. And then what is the Israeli lobby and the war lobby going to do? It's not just them. The defense contractor is going to do when we lose the House and Senate, probably. House, I think, for sure. And then the Democrats go on an incredible jihad. I mean, probably literally, not just politically. And we'll obviously get the blame for them losing, though we're inconsequential. I just don't know with 60 days left if it's possible to reverse this. Maybe if Trump made every right move, maybe mention the president, what would those moves be? But I think at this point, so much trust has been lost. I don't think the genie can be put back in the bottle. Because even when Trump does good things, and I'm just trying to call balls and strikes, my listeners, and I've been on here 30-something years, and I don't just follow what listeners want, but I listen to them because I respect them. They get enraged at me and just say, we're done, burn it all down. I'm not just quoting your book. Most people I know, including people below the age of 50, even some older, they're just done and want to go ahead and just have a revolution. And I don't think they know what that's like quite yet. I'd rather have a cultural revolution of liberty versus globalism. And that usually revolutions don't turn out well, but that is the sentiment I'm getting. Go ahead, sir.
2: Yeah, I mean, I've tried at this point. I've tried to give advice on what to do. I mean, the closer we get to the election, Alex, the bolder the moves need to be. I mean, how bold, guys? I mean, at this point, historically speaking, just from talking to people that we interview for polling, it would have to be
1: very Bill Gates. If they arrested Bill Gates and Hillary Clinton and Barack Obama, they win in a landslide.
2: Yeah, I mean, this is the kind of stuff I'm talking about. I mean, big things, the wow moments, going out there and releasing a plan on affordability for housing or healthcare or something, like they're beyond that. Anytime you try to pull something like that at this point, the very first reaction is, what have you been doing for a year and a half? You had all this time to do it. Even the stuff over the SAVE Act, you know, that time is coming past. It can trend on Twitter every day until November, and Republicans can pound their fists on the table all they want. It's not happening. John Thune's not passing anything. It was one of his biggest mistakes.
3: That I believe that the Cain and Abel thing
2: right out of the gate was backing John Thune. He should have went with Rick Scott, who's not perfect, but at least Rick Scott had a better idea about what put together the 24 coalition and what it would have taken to hold it together. And I'm not saying that he's not a part of the foreign policy lobby. He
1: is. But he's not as bad as Thune. Why does Trump almost all? Why does he almost always bet?
3: Much later. It wasn't.
2: I think it comes down to, and this is what I was going to say before we went to the break, you know, all the critics and the panickins, and to me, I think it's clear now, but even 6, 8, 12 months ago, I think they were the ones who were really trying to protect the president. I don't think that there are people, many of them, who really think about the president's well-being and what it's going to look like if Democrats take both houses. And by the way, if they were to, God forbid, which is a realistic possibility, defeat Ken Paxton in Texas. I mean, that's the headline that you're showing right there from Thune when we started the first segment. Thune is out there saying we could really lose this. We could lose the whole thing. We could lose the Senate. Now they're begging Donald Trump to come in with their money because they wasted $100 million to protect John Cornyn against Ken Paxton. Had Donald Trump endorsed Ken earlier on in the process, those donors would have been scared out of that primary and they would not have even have spent that $100 million. Now they're being petty. They're being vindictive. They're spending the money in Michigan, which is a long shot, because why? Mike Rogers is a warmonger. He's in their club. Ken Paxton is not.
1: You just hit the key. If you look at the races, and I've talked to a lot of experts where the money's been spent, is that it's going to the Zionists. It's going to the neocons.
2: Yes.
1: So they are spending it, and just like spending way more than they'd spend in 10 or 15 other congressional districts to get good Republicans elected, they spent so much money that donors aren't going to give now to other people, taking out Massey. So these vengeurs is going to lose us the whole thing.
2: And what taking out Massie was another issue. I understand people had their problems with Thomas Massie, but this is a game about addition, not subtraction. You don't start cutting arms off of your coalition and legs off of your coalition when you won by 1.5%. You did not win by 8 or 10 points like Barack Obama in 08. You didn't have the luxury of casting off lepers every time they didn't agree with you. This is a game of addition, not subtraction. And let me just issue this warning. I don't know how much time we have, but let me just issue this warning. I'm glad to see the president echo that warning that I've been making for days now. You cannot lose Ken Paxton in Texas. You cannot lose that seat in Texas. I've seen them do this, the donor class and the consultant class. They did this in 2020. They were petty. They were vindictive with David Perdue and Kelly Loeffler. They went on to lose both of those seats in the runoffs. They have not been able to reclaim a single one in Georgia. Only Donald Trump was able to win that statewide at the federal level.
1: By the way, I have plenty of time, so start over. This isn't you're issuing, I never heard you say this, you're issuing a warning to the Republicans in the White House. I totally warning. Agree. This is like Stalingrad in World War II. We've got to get Ken Paxton. Who's a great guy in regardless, but this is a major optics issue against this communist pervert weirdo. So start over. I agree. This is Max. Trump needs, can't Trump direct the RNC to dump money in?
2: This is, they're telling him to dump money. He's saying you dump money. Whoever does it, do it now. I don't really care. Again, give up on the long shots. You couldn't win Michigan in a pro-Republican year. The idea you're going to win it now is ridiculous. They haven't won that seat since 1994, the Republican Revolution. And before that, Alex, you have to go back to 1972. And even when they did win it in 94, they lost it the very next cycle, which George W. Bush got elected in. They lost it in 2000 to a woman we all know now is Debbie Stabenow. They haven't been able to win that seat even with Trump on the ballot.
1: So start over with your warning. We need maximum effort Ken Paxton, because if he gets shot down, what does that do?
2: Checkmate. Alex, it's checkmate. The morale blow to Republicans from losing Texas in 2024 would carry over till 2020. Democrats would be foaming at the mouth. It would be morale boost on steroids. And I've seen this play out before where Republicans sleep on a state they think is super red. And then the next cycle, it turns into a blue state. It can go in the right conditions for a Democratic candidate. And we are in a bad Republican year right now. If they lose it, they will go all in 28 because they will see checkmate on the board. They will. It's like sharks, you know, smelling the blood in the water.
3: In the early part in Arizona. Of the relationship between Adam and Eve, it may have been pushed back. Other brothers.
2: They don't care. Well,
1: for people that don't know, California used to be the reddest state in the union.
3: They in turn could have procreated.
1: We are so close. You've got all these tech millionaires pouring money in. Only Elon is fighting him some. We need Elon to come in, you know, big for Paxton, because you're absolutely right. The Democrats aren't spending record levels of money and doing all they're doing here for a reason. They know as Texas go, so goes the nation. As Eisenhower first said, this has to be maximum effort. And then there you go. Trump sitting on his hands, saying he's supporting Paxton, but not engorging him with the money. I mean, I bet if... I mean, why don't they spend the amount of money they spent, you know, in a house race in Kentucky on Paxton?
2: Even in North Carolina, look, I'm in North Carolina. I don't want it to go to Roy Cooper. He was my governor. I know he's not this, like, conservative Democrat they paint him out to be. But you have to make decisions and look at the big picture. Yeah, okay. I'm not saying seed it. But again, there are long shots they're throwing a lot of money at. Which one is more important, Alex? Hoping Mike Rogers defeats El Sayed because you called him a socialist, or making sure that you shore up red states you actually have a chance in? And oh, by the way, if you lose, it is checkmate. You cannot win the Electoral College if you cannot keep Texas in your column. They will see it and they will go hard at it. And oh, by the way, thank Marion Maidelson for Tallarico. She's the one who bankrolled him. She made Tallarico. She's not coming in to help Ken Paxton right now. Everyone's, you know, everyone in the...
1: By the way, start Israel over. Tell them about Tallarico. For people that don't know, our little literal Adelson and her husband said, we wish we were in America. We're not really Americans. We're Israelis. They say this in public. I mean, this is literally the foreign government's main... paymaster doing this here domestically. I knew about this, but I haven't talked about it enough. People don't understand. She's behind this literal monster demon.
2: There it is. There it is. She bankrolled his political career when he ran for the state legislature. She's, through other groups, helped in the primary. So, you know, there was this concept that maybe Jasmine Crockett would be a stronger candidate because she just got so much turnout and juiced among, you know, the black vote, and they need that in a midterm to win. Well, as it turns out, Tallarico was far more dangerous because the Hispanic population in Texas is far bigger, and Tallarico spanked her with Hispanics, including, Alex, if you look at Starr County, if you look at Hidalgo, if you look at Zapata, these are all areas where you could see Trump making massive gains with Hispanics. And by the way, people at the time thought that they called our polling a mirage at the time. They didn't believe it. It happened. And if you go and look at the primary and where Tallarico performed the best, he performed among those Hispanic precincts and communities where Donald Trump made the most gains. He got, in some areas, it's like 80% of Kamala Harris's vote in a Democratic primary. These are small areas, too. So why is that important? We know exactly how many voters are there. He could only have gotten that number of votes if he got Hispanics who just previously voted for Donald Trump to instead cross over and vote.
1: And that's
2: for
1: why this flip is so dangerous. And you went over it this is, quickly earlier. Real. People don't know. The Republican Party didn't set up till, the abolitionists and then Abraham Lincoln. Before that, it was the Whigs. So we're a two-party system. One had to go away. The Democrats, the original party. And for those that don't know this or don't remember it, for the first time ever, when Trump won 2 years ago, he was the guy that presided over the Republicans now in all the polls being the biggest majority party, not the Democrats anymore. And now he has squandered almost all of those gains from the coalition groups that crossed over. He's lost a bunch of his original base, and literally all he has is boomers, love him to death, who've got 5 to 10 years on this planet left. That is such a disaster, and I don't think people understand that. So people need to take it very serious that Texas is on the verge of going blue.
2: Guys, we explain this in a lot, not to shamelessly plug the book, but
1: no,
2: this
1: do
2: is
1: it.
2: What we explain.
1: No, the, in fact, I got the book last week and read it. It's amazing. Burn it down. Tell us about you. Burn it down.
2: Yeah, I mean, this is exactly what we're trying to explain to people in the book. And by the way, you just put up the Gallup numbers before. Even the boomers are basically evenly split. You act as if, or not you, but other people, Republicans, they act as if boomers are just this deeply red group. They're not. They're broken up into two different groups. The older group is more Republican. The younger group birthed the managerial professional class in this country, and they are much more Democratic. If you don't win back these younger non-white coalition members that Donald Trump brought into what was, to me, the most impressive coalition any Republican has put together. You could look at Ronald Reagan and you could say, well, he won more states. Yeah, well, it was a lot whiter back then, Alex. It was easier to do so.
1: Yeah, no, Trump getting people, they tried to demonize him and say he was Hitler. Yeah. He got the biggest votes ever, I guess, other than like Nixon, of non-whites. And so you talk about squandering this. That is such a central point to understand. And now, do you think Trump even understands, because all he cares about is his legacy, I think, how much he's destroyed his legacy?
2: I don't know the answer to that question. I do hope every day that he thinks deeply about it. Because he is, and I try not to count him out because I'm just, you know, I'm from originally that part of the country and I've watched one Trump come back after another. But I think at some point, you know, you have to it's September 3rd now, Alex. I mean, we've been screaming about this for a year. There's almost no way he couldn't have had a conversation about this with himself. And the people that I think, again, when you get into D.C., you got to make a decision on whether you're going to confront certain people and certain forces. We were just talking about the U.S. Senate. That was, in my mind, a big mistake. I feel like he's a little bit boxed in at this point because he didn't. He needed to do that right off the bat. Just so people at home understand, the biggest obstacle that you have to change is not the Democratic Party. It's the Republican rhino institutions that are entrenched in D.C. The biggest defender of the deep state is the Senate Republican Conference. The biggest pushers of the Russia hoax during Trump's first term were Republican senators and Republican lawmakers. And his decision not to take them on, I feel like, probably cemented this trajectory because he rode into office in our polling, which was the most accurate national poll nationwide. We actually did approval rating for when he was in office before. So it's interesting. We can compare it now. He rode into office when he won. He was positive, which is something no other president who was a prior president has been able to do. Turn an underwater approval rating into a positive one in that short a period of time. And when he was riding high, even outside the honeymoon period, Alex, you were talking about like a plus 15, plus 18 approval. And you could destroy anybody you want if you're a president who just won an election like that. He chose not to do it. And I think regardless of how it ends up, that's going to have an impact on his legacy, because the way what he said to get this majority, what he said to put together this coalition, you know, people believed it. And it's what it comes down to. You know, Republicans who are still holding on, you know, they're white knuckling, you know, the dream, the 5D chess stuff. I would, you know, just ask them this. Did you expect people not to believe it and not to hold you accountable for it? So it always makes me surprised that people who still rapidly, you know, like vehemently support the president are mad at voters for believing them. Think about that.
1: Exactly. Well, I'll say this in closing, one final question. I'm sure you have a lot of great sources. I know you do. I have a lot of great sources, not as many as I did, but a lot. The majority of people are totally freaked out in the White House. The Pentagon's freaked out. Almost everybody's against the war. But they say nobody listens. Trump only has a small group he listens to, and they're so upset because they're worried about the Democrats, who they should be about. But the average person, boomer, that still supports Trump, and like you said, the boomers are waking up fast. What I think like 10% of their support in the lower group in age has already defected over and is now anti Israel first. So there's a lot of good things happening there. But it's a day late and a dollar short, because the Democrats are in free fall, too. They may get handed the ball and try some Democrat socialist stuff. But when that doesn't deliver right away, that's going to boomerang right around in 2028 if the Republicans can put somebody forward that is populist and means business. So the danger is the Democrats realize that. That's why they're going to go for pure totalitarianism as soon as they get back in control, because they understand it's in the fourth turning and they understand that they're going to lose one way or the other. That's my view. What do you think?
2: Yeah, I would just add to that I think a lot of people on the right don't want to come to grips with this. When you're in a fourth turning, it's not like you have a finite amount of time to keep playing the boomerang game, the pendulum swinging game back and forth every couple of years. Democrats have to do nothing but bide their time. That's it. You had to make a move after this election, in the 24 election. You had the ball. You had to make a move with it.
1: But explain this, because when the fourth turning stops, it then goes into the first, which solidifies whatever they choose at that moment.
2: What happened? That's right. So whoever is left holding the ball is going to win here, folks. I mean, so Democrats just appear to understand that better than the right. And I would just ask the right.
1: Yeah, they're the long game players. They're the long game players.
2: They're playing the long game. Right wing people out there, ask yourselves this. Look back at the last, the post Obama era and look at all the elections. Yeah, you won some, you lost some, you won a lot. Why do you keep losing? Because Democrats understand what they need to do when they have the ball, and the right plays around and they make excuses and they, go into sycophancy mode and they make excuses.
1: And they make behind the scene deals with the Democrats for money.
2: They sell out a lot. Let's be real, Alex. Let's call it what it is.
1: Well, I've never defended selling out, but you don't sell out when you're ahead by 1 point in the last 30 seconds. This is at the Super Bowl.
2: North Carolina is a great example. You have the population in and around the Research Triangle, Wake County. It's rising. Democrats squeeze huge margins out of that. The only reason Trump was able to stem the tide of losing a state like North Carolina is because it's not quite like Northern Virginia. It's not that situation. And Trump was able to take counties in eastern North Carolina, for instance, which is a great example, like a Hyde County, Carteret, Craven, and turn them into massive margins. If you lose those massive margins, which he gets by also adding non-whites, non-college non-whites, if you give up any of that coalition and you let any of that bleed out, then Wake County and the rest of it overtakes you. That's why Cooper's right now presently spanking Michael Whatley. This is why Barack Obama was able to take North Carolina from John McCain after George Bush had a similar disaster.
1: Well, this is the last question. You got to go and I got to go. But real fast. And I know you like to go off the science of the polling, but you also get futures trends very well. What happens when the Republicans lose the House and Senate, if they do, which I think is going to happen probably? What does that do to Israel first brainwashing in the White House? Or does Trump reject them or double down in the last few years for looting and just not give a crap?
2: I know some people right now are understating the threat, and they're just starting to roll around to this now, like what it would mean. What would the Democrats do, and how difficult of a life would they make everyone's in the White House? And it's unfortunately just now starting to dawn on a lot of people. I think, well, maybe this is wishful thinking, but I do think at that point, Alex, that he realizes, like, you guys led me into a bad position here. You boxed me in. I've got these people coming from my scalp, everyone's scalp around me, and he eventually puts them on ice. Maybe that's just a hope. But I do think that's going to happen, because at some point, and this is the last, and I know we're getting close, the Israel First crowd moved as fast as they did because they know their time is up. They had to push as hard as they could right now, because everyone from Tel Aviv to Washington, D.C. knows that people like myself and Mark Mitchell were right about the trajectory when it comes to support for Israel in this country. They have overstepped. The left is reacting to it quicker than the
1: Putting it lightly, they've destroyed themselves PR-wise.
2: They've ruined themselves. And I mean, we talked a little bit about this the last time I was on. I've read internal government reports. They know it, but their decision was to keep pushing and try to get as much as they could right now while they still had the ability to do it. Well, I don't think Donald Trump's going to react to that very well. Maybe I'm wish casting over here, but I think Trump will come around to it. The problem is, unfortunately, it'll just be too late, Alex.
1: Well, I just get angry hearing all this because I know it's all true. You can see it on the street. Not just in scientific polls like yours. And it's so sad. Trump had everything 2 years ago. And I've never seen such a comeback. And I've never seen it squandered. It's so sad. We just got to keep engaged and keep informing and keep promoting that, communism and socialism and all this isn't the answer. Just because Trump went sideways, doesn't mean the solution is the Bolshevik Revolution 2.0. Richard Barris, thank you so much. Incredible job as usual, but I can find you on X at @peoples_pundit. Where else can they find all the great work you're doing? And your book, Burn It Down.
2: Yeah, Burn It Down is available on Amazon, Books a Million everywhere. You guys can go check it out on SNS link that's on. There it is right there. And also on Locals. I mean, the best place for the community is on Locals. 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Audiobook will be out soon, by the way. It's not as easy as it sounds doing an audiobook.
1: It's fun to do those. Thank you so much. Richard Barris,
2: all
1: thank
2: the
1: you.
2: Best, brother.
1: Thank you. Thanks. Talk to you soon. Okay. I mean, of course, we've been proven right about the Iran war. We've been proven right about all of it. It wasn't hard to make those predictions, okay? I make a lot of predictions that are really hard to make. I made some that nobody else can make. Everybody knows that. I've been so pissed because I know I've done this for a place of wanting justice and security and freedom, and I don't want to blow up the Israelis. I want to blow up the Muslims. I just don't want them in the country. And now everybody got manipulated into this. Israel only thought about one step ahead, because of Netanyahu being all this trouble, and it is a disaster for everybody. We're going to go to break and come back with Andrew Mayer, who's upset with me. I've known him a long time. He's an Orthodox Jew, and I made a video game with him. He did a great job. I knew him back from when he was the Don't Taser Me Bro. It's like 18 years ago, whatever it was. That's coming up. I can't spend the whole hour with him because I got to get into Glorious Time in the CIA and Paul Ehrlich, but we'll spend some time with him, and I'm going to continue to get folks on from the pro-Israel side. Who I think at least mean well, like they please don't have Schmoly on, please. Okay, well I'll have you on then. He's not a representative. Okay, well don't have that rabbi on. Don't have this guy on. I'll have some discussion with you about that because I think it's important to open that up. Please remember, I cannot fund this operation without you. I'm not funded by the Qataris, the Israelis, the Russians, the Chinese, anybody. I'm funded by viewers and listeners like you at theyellowstonestore.com. 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
1: Churn could have created cities. 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
1: It's certainly enigmatic, but thank you.
0: Five, four...

0: out of the dark of the deep range and into the light of the deep strange. Come at the hour, come at the caravan to midnight, DEFCON 1, live from space. Good evening, caravanners, wherever you happen to be tonight. Welcome on this Thursday night, the 3rd of September 2026. I'm John B. Wells, and for the next 2 hours, we'll just leave the noise where we found it, pull the important pieces onto the table, and see what they tell us when they're finally sitting next to one another. The United States is putting enormous pressure on Iran tonight, and some of the most powerful weapons being used have nothing to do with missiles or bombs. Treasury Department calls this Operation Economic Outcast. The objective is straightforward. Cut Iran off from the financial networks that keep its money, oil, technology, and trade moving around the world. And Treasury Secretary Scott Bessent has been very clear about where this is going. Find the networks, find the middlemen, find the institutions keeping Iran connected, and make anyone helping them pay a price. Treasury had already spent months tracking the financial networks of Iran used to move money across borders, particularly the shadow banking system that allows transactions to pass through intermediaries and remain connected somehow to the international economy. By August 24, the administration was ready to go much further. Operation Economic Outcast expanded that campaign beyond the Iranian networks themselves, putting banks and businesses, facilitators, and other institutions that continue doing business with them on notice. Foreign banks, shipping companies, technology firms, digital asset networks, anyone helping Iran keep the money moving could find themselves cut off from the American financial system. And that is where Washington holds enormous leverage, the dollar. At the same time, the Justice Department announced that the FBI had seized more than $500,000 in cryptocurrency intended for Hamas, along with websites and servers used in its fundraising operation. Investigators followed the money, even as it moved between digital wallets, intercepted those funds, took control of the infrastructure, and identified thousands of people who had contacted the network about donating. $500,000 isn't much compared with the money moving through Iran's financial networks. What matters is that they could find it, follow it, and take it. Now, Bessent is taking the campaign overseas. At the G20, Iran's financial networks and the Strait of Hormuz are on the table, and Washington is warning that more action against banks could be coming. And then there's China. Going after a small bank or middleman is one thing. Start putting pressure on major institutions tied to China and the rest of the global economy, and you'd better know what happens when you pull that trigger. While Bessent is going after the money, American and Iranian forces are still exchanging fire around the Strait of Hormuz. Commercial shipping is at risk, and major Asian economies are already looking farther away for oil at greater cost. So why is any of this important to us? Because trouble in Hormuz doesn't stay in Hormuz. Tankers change course. Insurance and shipping become more expensive. Oil prices react, and eventually those costs make their way right back here. And President Trump has already told the countries that depend on the Strait of Hormuz that America is not going to police it forever, while the rest of the world simply uses it. So American forces are still operating in the region. Treasury is going after the financial networks behind Iran. Washington is telling its allies they may have to start carrying more of the load. We really need to understand where that leaves us. Pamela J. Olson returns to Caravan to Midnight tonight, and she's brought a few receipts with her. We're going to follow the money through Iran's financial networks, find out what Operation Economic Outcast is actually designed to do, and look at what the FBI has just demonstrated with cryptocurrency tied to Hamas. Then we'll head to the G20 and the Strait of Hormuz, where the consequences could reach far beyond Iran. There's something much bigger going on here than Iran. America still has enormous leverage over the rest of the world because So much of the world's money and trade runs through systems we control or heavily influence. The dollar is at the center of it. And Washington is showing that access to those systems can be used as a weapon. Washington is trying to tighten the noose around Tehran. But Iran is tied into a much larger global system. Use enough leverage against the banks, oil, shipping, and the Strait of Hormuz, and sooner or later, somebody outside Iran is going to feel it. The hour has arrived, caravanners. They used to say, all roads lead to Rome. These days, follow the money, and sooner or later, you're liable to find yourself somewhere around the square mile, the city of London. So keep your eyes on the money tonight. It may tell us more about where this thing is headed than anything actually exploding on the horizon. I welcome you aboard once again on this Thursday night. We're going to collectively and individually tighten the noose. Settle in. Strap in. Stand by.
1: John B. wants you to know about a very special product called Camelicious. 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Camel milk has a different protein profile than cow's milk. It has much less fat, and it's better tolerated than cow's milk. 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
4: 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I'm the founder of CDM or CDM.press. 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Big story on Sarizm about Russian President Putin is interested in possibly normalizing relations with the United States. And President Trump is talking about a possible summit with Putin if there is an end to the war. So we see things happening behind the scenes, and we see that the war is approaching an end, and hopefully the globalist capitals in Europe will also approach their end, and we will resume the glory of Western civilization and prevent war between the Europeans and Russia, which could lead to a nuclear catastrophe in exchange. So go to cdm.press, put us in your scan, put all our sites under that, like Tsarism in your scan. 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Thank you.
1: The information and opinions expressed on this program are those of our guests or the host. 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This is Caravan to Midnight, DEFCON 1. Tonight, tightening the noose. Stand by for feed.

Do you know, ladies and gentlemen, we, I'm not going to say we pride ourselves, but I'm going to say we diligently pursue accuracy. And whenever an inaccuracy occurs, I like to straighten it up. And it's about part of the conversation I had last night with Stephen Ben Noon. So CIA Director John Ratcliffe really did make an unusual, unannounced trip to Moscow on August 25th. He spent only about 8 hours there and met Russia's SVR chief, Sergei Naryshkin, and FSB director, Alexander Bortnikov. That's Bortnikov, right? The administration has not disclosed his complete agenda, of course. But here's the thing. It used to be KGB, and then it became FSB, but there's more. And if we're going to talk about it at all, I want to have it straight for you, all right? Okay, so this was an escalation management mission. That's what it appears to be, more than a conventional intelligence briefing. So what is Ratcliffe probably doing? Several different explanations have leaked, and they're not mutually exclusive. Reporting says CIA Chief Ratcliffe discussed restarting Russia-Ukraine negotiations and floated a Trump-Putin-Zelensky meeting. Other reporting says Washington wanted to warn Moscow against testing NATO, particularly around the Baltics, and wanted Russia to reduce intelligence assistance to Iran. Secretary of State Marco Rubio has now publicly characterized the trip as maintaining direct intelligence service communication. Okay. Now that combination tells me something important. Washington wants a private circuit breaker. When governments possessing thousands of nuclear weapons are simultaneously arming opposing sides of wars and conducting intelligence operations against one another, they need a channel where somebody can say, essentially, here's what we're doing, here's what we're not doing, here's what we think you're doing, and here's the line neither of us should accidentally cross. CIA to SVR FSB contact is particularly useful because it can occur without either government publicly appearing to negotiate or retreat, right? There is a striking precedent. CIA Director William Burns went personally to Moscow in November 2021, shortly before Russia invaded Ukraine, carrying a warning based on American intelligence. Ratcliffe's trip is the first publicly known visit by a serving CIA director since then. Now, Russia's rhetoric toward Britain has become considerably sharper. Moscow said last week that British military installations and equipment inside and outside Ukraine, emphasis on outside, could become targets in retaliation for Ukrainian strikes using British weapons.

increasingly difficult to distinguish from an operational participant. Now, the apparent inconsistency remains. The United States supplies Ukraine with enormous quantities of weapons and crucial intelligence. Indeed, CFR notes that American intelligence continues enabling Ukrainian strikes against targets inside Russia. So why doesn't Moscow talk to Washington the way it talks to London? I think there are four overlapping reasons. First, Russia and America recognize one another as the two nuclear superpowers capable of destroying one another. Their rhetoric, therefore, frequently differs from their actual private relationship. Moscow can threaten London publicly while simultaneously maintaining very careful communications with Washington. Second, Britain has assumed an unusually forward-leaning role on Ukraine. Moscow may therefore be trying to split the alliance politically, frighten London, Paris, Berlin, or other European capitals individually, rather than challenge NATO collectively. Third, and I think this is important, threatening Britain costs Moscow less than threatening the United States. Saying British military installations may become targets generates enormous political pressure in Britain. Saying the equivalent about American military installations immediately raises questions about direct Russia-US war and maybe even nuclear escalation. And fourth, Ratcliffe's trip suggests that the American-Russian conversation occurring privately may be considerably tougher than the public rhetoric would indicate. The Russians don't necessarily don't need to threaten Washington through Maria Zakharova at a press conference. If Bortnikov and Naryshkin are sitting across a table from the director of CIA, right? So, there may be an even larger game underway. The most interesting report I've found says Ratcliffe proposed reviving negotiations and a Trump-Putin-Zelensky summit. American officials subsequently briefed Zelensky about the Moscow discussions. That makes me reluctant to interpret the visit simply as CIA chief flies to Moscow to threaten Putin. I don't think so. To me, it's more like Washington is trying simultaneously to deter Moscow and establish the conditions for another negotiation. That's classic great power diplomacy. The public message and the private message aren't necessarily the same. And there's another complication. Russia's relationship with Iran has become part of the equation. CFR reports that Russia is sharing intelligence and technology with Iran, while Washington believes that assistance is being used against American forces in the Persian Gulf. So, Ratcliffe may actually have been discussing three interconnected escalation ladders: Ukraine against Russia, Russia against NATO, Russia-Iran, versus the United States. And that would explain, to me at least, why the CIA director, rather than an ordinary diplomatic delegation, made that trip. The bottom line here is, I don't think Moscow's comparatively restrained rhetoric toward Washington means that Russia regards American weapons as harmless while regarding British weapons as intolerable. Quite the opposite. I think Moscow regards Washington as the principal actor and therefore handles that relationship through much more carefully controlled channels. Britain is a place where Russia can apply overt coercive pressure without immediately confronting the other nuclear superpower head on. And that 8-hour Ratcliffe visit tells me the adults on both sides are apparently sufficiently concerned about miscalculation than they wanted somebody important physically sitting across the table rather than exchanging diplomatic notes. So we're going to monitor this Ratcliffe-Moscow story and alert you if the White House, Kremlin, or major reporting reveals what was actually discussed. But that's what it looks like from here. And just to catch up on a couple of things. Russia essentially has three major intelligence arms, and the distinction matters. The SV

0: FIR, the Foreign Intelligence Service. Civilian foreign intelligence, roughly analogous to CIA. It conducts espionage and intelligence operations primarily outside Russia. That's SVR. Now, FSB, Federal Security Service, is primarily focused on domestic security and counterintelligence, roughly combining portions of both the FBI, the DHS, and a domestic counterintelligence service do. It has significant operations concerning former Soviet states and border security. It is not the Russian military intelligence service. That would be GRU, more formally the GU of the General Staff, Military Intelligence. This is the organization I was thinking of last night. It belongs to the Russian Armed Forces and conducts military espionage, battlefield intelligence, cyber operations, and covert operations abroad. So the shorthand is SVR, Foreign Civilian Intelligence, FSB, Domestic Security / Counterintelligence, GRU / GU, Military Intelligence. All three ultimately send in different ways from the Soviet intelligence apparatus, although their institutional histories are identical. And that makes the reported RATF meeting with SVR Chief Sergei Naryshkin and FSB Alexander Bortnikov, apparently not the head of the GRU, military, potentially significant. If the porting is complete, the composition looks more like a strategic intelligence security channel than a military-to-military meeting. So, here's the thing. Ultimately, all three answer to Vladimir Putin power structure, but through different chairs of command. Vladimir Putin, right? SVR, Foreign Intelligence Service, SVR director reports directly to the President of the Russian Federation. It is not subordinate to the Ministry of Defense. So, Sergei Naryshkin's political principal is Putin. FSB, the Federal Security Service. The FSB is also under the direct authority of the Russian President. Its director, Alexander Bortnikov, therefore reports at the presidential level, rather than through the defense minister, right? GRU / GU, military intelligence. This one is different. The GU is a directorate of the General Staff of the Russian Armed Forces. The chief reports through the chief of the General Staff. Presently, Valery Gassimov, yeah, with the Ministry of Defense military command structure. Putin as president and supreme commander-in-chief sits above that entire structure. So simplified, SVR, Putin. FSB, Putin. GRU, GU, General Staff, Military Defense Ministry chain, and Putin. So this makes the previous question about Ratcliffe's Moscow visit more interesting. If the CIA met Naryshkin and Borkov, he was talking to the chiefs of organizations with unusually direct presidential access. Messages delivered to those men can reach Putin without traveling through the conventional military bureaucracy. That does not prove Ratcliffe was carrying a message specifically for Putin. But if Washington wanted a highly confidential back channel to the Kremlin, those are the two very consequential people to sit down with, okay? So if I'm going to spout off and bring up a bunch of stuff like what last night, I don't think it was spouting off, but it was inaccurate. Well, I want to straighten it up. So now you have a good idea of how that chain of command works, although it all lands right there on the desk of President Vladimir Putin. But that would be interesting if there was a meeting between Trump, Vladimir Putin, and Zelensky. That would be one for the books. Because as it is now, folks, this is orchestrated, and its purpose is nothing but Russians killing Russians. That is by design. We'll be right back. Pamela J. Olson.
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0: 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Most people set before they ever measure it. 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It's true, if you want something away, quit buying it, quit feeding it. The flip side to that coin is, if you want something to grow, nourish it. People are getting tired of feeding the tech monster, because what they get in return is shadow banning, overt banning, or suspension on social media. Tech and its derivatives also try to financially soft kill. This is when someone wants to buy something, but they're prevented from doing it as their payment repeatedly fails. And of course, when the gateways work, we pay for this convenience with fees. So, don't feed the monster. You want or have ever wanted to join Caravan to Midnight by card or any other payment service and found you could not process your membership, just send a check or money order to CTF PO 141288, Dallas, Texas 75214. Include a legibly written email, a phone in case we need to reach you, and as soon as we see that info, your membership activated, and you help turn the monster against itself.

0: There's a tune for you. It's something. Well, if you're new to the program, or if you're a veteran, we welcome back to the program Pamela J. Olson. If you don't know about her, she is an investigator, researcher, a political analyst, a public interest advocate, whose work is the intersection of government policy, geopolitics, financial systems, national security, and institutional accountability. Yeah, a part-time thing, right? No. Retired medical professional and founder of Save Our Children. She spent decades researching complex issues and tracing connections across events that are often reported separately. Pamela follows closely emerging investigations, economic and political developments, governmental actions, and shifts in American policy at home and abroad, with particular attention to how decisions made in Washington can ripple markets and institutions and everyday life. Her independent research is driven by a commitment to follow the evidence, understanding the larger forces shaping events, and bringing overlooked...
1: You kind of stumped me on that. You know, thank you, Mark.
2: The little honk, honk, honk horns. You would be absolutely correct. Your instincts are 100% correct. It started with the whole Canadian thing and Carney making some really unfortunate comments about memes and how sensitive he was emotionally, and that's what triggered me going.
1: Let's move on, folks.
2: Less than 12 hours, we had the WEF with Howard Lutnick talking about how the United States globalism has failed here. Not that it's failing. It's failed. We then had Japan and South Korea. Both have a massive market shift out of nowhere, and that was just 12 or 13 hours after Howard Lutnick had his little expose. And then you had Ursula von der Leyen, who is the EU president, which you, just before the show, you had posted a really great article with her, and they are hanging on by a thread, my friends. They are hanging on by a thread. And what do I mean by hanging on by a thread? The world as it was is no more. It has changed completely. Through Trump, through Treasury Secretary Bessent, through the Fed and the Treasury taking hold of the Fed. And I know many people are going, yeah, this is the easy stuff, kid. And I get that. But this is where the American people are going to understand the easy stuff hasn't happened in over 150 years. This has been a setup that has been rock solid for over a century. And they were sucking America down to her knees, felling her to her knees, so that the independent freedom of America head could be chopped off. Canadian
1: got all the answers,
2: and
1: folks.
2: The United States, and we would basically be our own the American version, or as they would put it, the America's version. They needed America gone. Why? Because once this sleepy giant we call a nation, and you hear me say this almost every time I'm with you, Americans have woken up to one or more topics that just don't make any sense to them. They're like, why is this happening? When money moves, you know you've now scraped the bottom of the barrel. When money becomes apparent to the United States citizen, and we've got the Netherlands moving 86 tons of gold out of the United States and into the UK. We've got Ukraine, Russia, and Germany. There we go. That are grinding down the last bit of the NATO push to try and support Ukraine, and Russia has got its big old paw and is putting that down. You have got Jamie Dimon, who is the CEO of Chase, who is now sitting in as a private CEO financial sector titan, sitting in on the Treasury side of the Fed. These things have not happened in a very long time for a reason. It was a closed, controlled fist system. You couldn't spend a dollar without understanding 60 cents of that dollar had no value. You see it in your grocery prices. You see it in your taxes. You see it in your gas prices. You see it when you send your children off to institutions of higher learning. You see it every time you want to buy a car, God forbid, try and buy a house, especially on the two left coasts. They have taken us down in the same means and way that they have the EU completely socked in with no way to crawl up out of it as a singular individual. Americans have an indomitable spirit. There is something about this nation and its collection of people that proclaim themselves American citizens that cannot be found anywhere else in the world. We hold on to the indomitable spirit of freedom that nothing, even a 45-year attack on the American family, the American business, the American corporation, and American government could not bring down. So as tired as we are, and as scary as things are right now as we look, the biggest branch just broke, and that branch is the finances that makes all of this hubbubaloo work. And when you've got the West admitting it, when you have got Ursula von der Leyen pretty much admitting it, that they're going to have to pull back, America is not for sale. And between President Trump and Secretary Bessent, they have laid out in just the last 4 days exactly what they are doing, which is decoupling financially from any and all scenarios that have to do with quote-unquote globalism and or holding up these proxy states. I hate to tell you, but Canada has become a proxy state. No different than North Korea, no different than Ukraine, no different than Cuba. And how interesting is it that all of those nation states have been in the news the last 10 days with market crashes, with massive financial bearing coming down on them, and we are now decoupling from Iran. Bessent has taken the reins on this for the world and has said anybody who props this regime up, well, it's not even a regime, it's just a dystopian nightmare, but anybody who banks with them, hides money for them. Look what happened 10 days ago with the UAE banks, two of them being completely shut down due to sanctions that Secretary Bessent laid out. So we are watching a multi-tentacle, but with one mind and one purpose, run by America, and disenfranchising and decoupling from a world that survived on our money's lifeblood. And we saw this with USAID just 6 months ago when we shut that down. This is a much grander and wider scale, but it's the same strategy.
0: Do you think it all ties back to the City of London? I'm thinking that it must, but I'm not an economist. I don't know. What do you think?
2: I believe absolutely this is the last strike of the CCP, i.e. we have Canada that is now pretty much pulling everything and anything that China wants, or I should say the CCP, because there's two sides of China now. And the City of London has had this coming for a very long time. And if you think these people aren't coordinating, you'd be wrong. Anyone who is behind the scenes on this foundationally knows exactly what is going on. And old institutions like the City of London and old regimes like the CCP are at a precipice. They are at a precipice of complete and utter failure to accomplish their goal. So everyone now is scrambling for a safe place, and Secretary Bessent has now made it very clear there are no more safe spaces. In the same way that if you want to move from California or New York to a better place, I hate to tell you, every single state is the exact same, maybe a little bit lighter on some issues than others. So goes the world. So we need to clean all of this up so that we can make America strong, so that the rest of the world can rebuild and become healthy again outside of these very deep, very old strangleholds that have been put on everyone's economy and financial situation. So I don't think you're wrong at all. I absolutely believe this is City of London and CCP in its last gasping breath. I think the head of the snake has been cut off, and I think we're just watching the body in its death throes.
0: What does your intuition say about when this collapse, if this collapse would occur? Pretty much everybody's going to know about it who's paying any attention at all. It'll be front page news. And if it isn't, yes, then there's more wrong with the information stream than even I think. But in the case of Europe, it's not like we're going to take your retirement account and invest it for you. It's not that straight ahead. It's really more like we're going to change the financial, pension, regulatory, and tax architecture so that much more private retirement and savings capital flows into investments favored by the European economic policy, which includes green things and so forth, you know?
2: Right, right. Solar, which, you know, if you're darkening the skies with geoengineering and deep chemical sprays out of the Gates Foundation, solar is kind of ridiculous at this point. But then again, they've also conceded climate change because of climate change is their big religion and what drove, I'm going to estimate, at least $7.2 trillion in just the last 10 years towards an effort that has zero liquidity in a utilities market. There is nobody in Texas that will tell you solar panels saved them through freezing, massive flooding rains just 4 years ago. Nobody in North Carolina or in any of the other areas, Tennessee, Georgia, the really bad floods, Texas, no one is going to tell you that solar saved them and that's what sold them on the religious faith of climate change. They know, these people know. The world globalists have overplayed their hand. They have been playing this game for so long that they became lazy and did not keep an eye on the temperament of the people. Remember, we're just sheep. We're just their little tax producers so that they can do whatever they want. These people are playing a game that they haven't lost in a very, very long time, at least 500 years to just my own going back in history, when every war can be paid for on both sides and the winner takes all, there's a Rothschild. You go all the way back into these regimes, especially within the old nobility and the large families that have lived off of the trust of the people for so long that they forgot that every bite they took was a blessing and took it for granted. Soros, for example, Klaus Schwab. Oh, my gosh, I'm so glad we don't see him as much. But these are people who were propped up puppets by these families who play with the world like it's a large chess game. Well, along came America with its president and a very strong cabinet, and they are whipping these old tentacles around the world and whipping them back, and they're now going into a panic. And I believe that's the first thing you're going to see, a severe walking back, a demand, a screech, a squelch for don't let this out. I'm going to subpoena this and this, and I'm going to hide it away. Because they know when the story is fully told, none of them are safe. None of them. And at this point, I do believe Mr. Bessent, with the full support of the president, not only are we going to see an end of the Fed or Treasury recapturing the Fed, that in itself loses all control over America by outside national sources, whether it's the EU, whether it's the UK, whether it's, you know, someone in Switzerland, you know, heaven only knows. These people have dined on us for far too long, and watching this system slowly reveal itself as a crumbling mess has been really educational and eye-opening for me, because it's not an area that I'm overly proficient in. So as I'm looking at, let's say, let's take the South Korea, okay? The South Korean stock market, which I didn't even know, KOSPI, was basically their New York Stock Exchange or their NASDAQ, and I'm looking at, they are completely in the red. Now, why on earth would South Korea be completely in the red? And then you go back and you look at, I'm so sorry, lost my spot just for a moment. And then you go and you look at what Scott Bessent is talking about in forced liquidations, anything that reaches beyond what the laws actually state. Okay, so if you go beyond what the actual laws of banking or laws of upholding a regime that is tyrannical and is a terrorist or organization, we, the Americans, are now taking the impetus and will be cutting you off, not just from funding that Cuba, Canada, Ukraine, Iran. We're now going to shut down literally your entire institution and banking so nobody can use it anymore. We see this also with the Hamas. It was reported, I want to say it was 4 days ago, it could be five, where Hamas, we've already shut down three of their banking institutions in the same manner that Scott Bessent came out and discussed earlier today. And they now, Hamas, no longer has a place to go to. UAE already shut down from them. That's lopped off. That's cut off. Cuba is next. We were just talking about that earlier today, with Cuba has been more involved financially in hiding money for goods, like with Venezuela. A lot of these past events, I guess, is what we could use. Or could say, are going to make very clear that this has been going on for months, and we're just now seeing it. We Americans are just now seeing what all of that work and these odd little events happening here, there, and wherever, whether it was picking up of the Venezuelan prime minister and president and his wife, whether it is Germany, who for some weird reason decided to fund Ukraine and using NATO as its backdrop, and Russia has come out and said, no NATO on Russia's soil. We will be taking Odessa. We will not be following in line with whatever subterfuge that Germany is trying to use with these attack drones. I don't know how many of you saw that particular topic, but there was a drone that went unexploded in one of their airports. These are all signs and signals that they are sending to these people who run these large nations and who have been in power and have people behind them that have been in power for eons. And they're being told no. They're having their hands slapped for the first time. Will they thrash and have a tantrum? Oh, you bet. Are we still going to see a few more large events happen, especially within the financial sector? I don't doubt it. I don't doubt it, not one bit. And I believe, too, that with the City of London, I believe we are about to see a rather large event happen, whether it's one of the royals possibly passing away or whether it is arrest, as so many people have said we want to see some arrest, or whether it's just literally a final decoupling to where America can stand once again on its own, unencumbered by any of these really wild previous president linking up from Carter and China, Nixon and China, all the way to Obama and the strangeness that he set up with Iran, Hamas, ISIS. It all is backed by money, and it's true. If you follow the money, it is amazing how much you find and understand of just how hard of a time the last 10 years have been, and it's been done on purpose.
0: Well, who was that lady, a parliamentarian, that said Canada was going to target certain states? I presume she meant states of the United States. They were going to target certain states with tariffs. So not everybody would have to pay tariffs, just certain states. And I have a feeling they would be the red states, if I'm interpreting her speeches correctly.
2: That very well could be. Sadly, we only receive about 1.3% of our energy from Canada, and that's really more of a give-me to try and help prop them up. There's nothing that Canada makes or produces that we that we need, that we don't already have in abundance within our nation. Just as Jimmy Carter, who, don't get me wrong, the man would have made a great pastor, made a horrible president. He opened us up for manufacturing in China and used ecology as the impetus to open our manufacturing, closing down manufacturing here and moving it into the Philippines, moving it into China, moving it everywhere and anywhere except here, because these were third world countries who couldn't feed their people. And his whole deal was, instead of giving them fish, let's teach them how to fish. Well, that all sounds really great on the surface until you realize Jimmy Carter subverted the natural law. And instead of offering training or building American manufacturing there in China, leaving it to them to build their own, and then years later, we end up hearing about child labor. We end up hearing about substandard and lead in a lot of our product. And the garbage that gets dumped in America that literally is floating these nations.
0: Well, what a mess. And I do not understand. Well, actually, I do. It's ignorance and a really seriously flawed ideology. But the Democrats, the Communist Party of the United States, oppose everything this administration does because they don't understand how money works. They do not understand geopolitics at all. If they do understand it and they're behaving this way anyway, well, then that tells me that there's a collective mental problem there. I mean, it's almost as though they'd be all right with the country collapsing as long as somehow they remained in power, so they could be, king of the mud, like the turtle in the Dr. Seuss story. This is Caravan. We'll be back as fast as we can. Thank you very much for being here tonight. Much more to come with me, John B., and Pamela Olson.
3: It's true. If you want something to go away, quit buying it, quit feeding it. The flip side to that coin is, if you want something to grow, nourish it. People are getting tired of feeding the big tech monster, because what they get in return is shadow banning, overt banning, or suspension on social media. Big tech and its derivatives also try to financially soft kill. This is when someone wants to buy something, but they're prevented from doing it because their payment repeatedly fails. And of course, when the gateways do work, we pay for this convenience with fees. So, don't feed the monster. If you want or have ever wanted to join Caravan to Midnight by card or any other payment service and found you could not process your membership, just send a check or money order to CTM, P.O. 141288, Dallas, Texas 75214. 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
1: Deception is a state of mind, and the mind of the state. James S. Angleton. 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

0: Welcome to Hour 2 of another exciting episode of Caravan to Midnight. I'm not kidding you either, with Pamela J. Olson. Tonight's episode, Tightening the Noose. Pamela, if you don't mind, I just want to run something past because it came and went so quick. I'm not sure people really caught the significance of it. But the other day, Treasury Secretary Scott Bessent was announcing the administration's new pressure campaign against Iran, described it as an economic D-Day, involving powerful secondary sanctions. Well, this reporter asked the obvious question, if these sanctions are supposed to be so formidable, why not impose immediately? And Bessent said, why would I want to blow up the global financial system? He continued that Treasury was giving affected parties a cure period, time to stop the prohibited dealings, while warning that enforcement could move very quickly. So this wasn't Bessent predicting that the financial system is spontaneously about to collapse. He was talking about the consequences of using America's financial weapon at full strength and all at once. And that weapon is access to the U.S. dollar system. Now, I'll be brief here. Treasury's position is essentially companies, banks, and potentially countries facilitating specified Iranian activity can be forced to choose, do business with Iran, or retain access to the dollar-based financial system. People are going, well, why should I care about this? I'm going to ask. Treasury officials were very explicit of the consequence. Entities refusing to comply should expect to leave the dollar system. And now here's the elephant in the room, Pamela. China is Iran's overwhelmingly important oil customer. The Financial Times, which I believe is a publication of the City of London, I may be wrong, but I think it is, reports that China purchases as much as 90% of Iran oil. So if Washington applied maximum secondary sanctions immediately and comprehensively, it could therefore collide not merely with Iran, but major Chinese banks and companies and trading structures. So this is what Bessent was getting at with blow up the global financial system. And there's a second implication worth noting. I'll be brief. The statement inadvertently reveals a limiting of America's financial weapon. The dollar's centrality gives Washington extraordinary coercive power, but more comprehensively, Washington uses exclusion from the dollar system against major economies, the greater the incentive for those economies to construct alternatives to the dollar system. So there's the paradox. Dollar dominance makes sanctions powerful. Overuse of dollar sanctions can encourage de-dollarization. So, it's not the global financial system is already on verge of collapse. It is, we possess a financial weapon powerful enough that indiscriminately applying it against everyone trading with Iran, particularly China, could create, shall we say, systemic consequences. So we're giving them an opportunity to comply before we use it.
1: Correct. And great points, as always. I want to clarify two points as well. The City of London, for any of your new listeners that don't understand the acronym, but just the verbiage of, oh, it's the City of London, many of us who have been researching for a while understand well what that simple statement is. For those who are new, for those who aren't aware, the City of London, even before America and long before we were a twinkle in history's eye, the City of London, which is a Rothschild-backed and monitored system, pretty much ran the world. England for a very long time was the most powerful in all the world prior to America. Everyone understands that. What they don't understand is the Dutch, the Netherlands, and the crown in England ran all of the money. He who holds the gold mints. Okay, we just watched Netherlands pick up 86 tons of gold out of America and are putting it into the English banks, not their own. Odd. Number two, when $560,000, more than half of a million, is yanked in crypto-seized currency, whether it's out of the UAE, whether it's out of any of these little smaller institutions that were running the Hamas banking so that they continue terror, when you cut off money, just like when we talk about the immigration crisis that's going on in America. When you pull the services and money, because at the bottom of this, that's what we're talking about, is money. And the United States strongly stood up and retook and said, nope, we're not doing this anymore. We're not playing. America has been the tick-infested bug for the world for far too long. None of us were born and lived under a free and independent America. From Carter all the way forward to Reagan, through the Bushes, right up and through Clinton and Obama, okay, there is a track that you can watch that we have gone off on that was all about feeling guilty about being a free nation, for being a nation of a melting pot civilization and traditions that melded well into one strong nation with an indomitable spirit. The world has tried to figure out how to bring America down for eons, for as long as we've been and running, 250 years. America is an existential threat to the way the old world and ancient world has always run, that we are breaking through this. And as John read, Mr. the Secretary Bessent stood up and said, we aren't playing anymore. We now have the reins, and I can make you go right. I can make you go left. We're not playing this game anymore. They're off the dog. This puts America in a very strategic, very strong spot, but it also opens us up for attacks. And what do I mean by that? John Solomon today had dropped something, a post that said that the billionaire Leon Black is suing the House committee to block the Epstein files, and not for the lavish side of it. We're talking about his financial records, which are vast and huge, and something that hasn't really covered. With Iran in its death throes, and with Bessent dragging the EU into basically a noose of their own making at this point. And Iran came out, said, we're going to threaten United States water systems. Well, hold yourself. Seven different states during August had floods or breaking pipes. I know right there in Los Angeles, California, Northern California, we had no less than six different major pipe bursts with no reason as to why they burst. They're going after our water infrastructure. Their next threat is telecom infrastructure, critical infrastructure. And what was it that President Trump just passed? Oh, that's right. He signed an EO that covers specifically our electrical grid and removing any and all foreign equipment from our electrical grid. And in tandem with, and I know everyone's going to groan when I say data centers, but I say data centers. Most people do not understand that there was an attack right out the gate on these data centers because no one else in the globe wanted America to have them. Now, what these data centers will eventually do, the servers, what kind of information, is it going to be NSA on crack? No, I really don't believe so. Each one of these are going to be small electrical solid grids for their specific area. So even if, let's say, China activates, kind of like those phones in Hamas with Israel, if they activate their little piece of equipment that is embedded in our electrical or our utilities anywhere and try and do a blackout, try and take our power away, I believe these data centers are almost full, complete and final, that it won't matter because they will run for their own communities, which is why there are so many of them. And it shocked me because I wasn't really thrilled about these data centers either. I kind of had a stink eye towards them. And the more I dug into it, the more I understood this is for on-the-ground, county-by-county, secure and national security. And that national security feature is the utilities. That's your power. That's water. That's everything and anything that we deal with today has got a switch on it somewhere. And if you can't switch on America, you have literally now a lame duck, and they could have easily come in and attacked us. So I believe we're seeing four and five different moves that just squashed any and all plans these outside nations with bad actors may have had for us. And with Scott Bessent, President Trump count, and with action already happening within the Fed, we're watching history now, and most Americans don't even realize it.
0: Wow. And you know,
2: this is from Matt.
1: We're talking gasoline. We're talking oil. And they're right next door neighbors with China. Okay. President Trump has come out and said, look, we're done in the Strait of Hormuz. You know, if you guys want to go and get your oil from this area, it's going to be incumbent upon you to police it, because America is not going to police the world anymore. Now, remember, a lot of people from the 80s forward, why is it that America is always the one that goes in there? We're not the world's policemen. Ladies and gentlemen, we were paid to become the world's policemen. And we put our lives of our military men and women, their families, on the line, blood and treasure, to ensure that China, the EU, that Italy, Spain, that everyone was doing okay. And like a bad employer, not only did we pull overtime, like decades and decades of it, and lose lives, but we also weren't being paid. Many of these smaller nations, like Italy, like Spain, like Portugal, like France, were barely paying 1.3% of their promise for us to be the world's police. Trump has said, I'm going to pick everyone up out of these nations. We don't need to be there. We don't need to have our military this far spread out. This is the decoupling from the military-industrial complex, which I know we have all heard from Eisenhower forward. Okay, you take that in tone with the financial that we're discussing tonight, and then you look at where it is we all want to be as a nation, because I guarantee you there is no American sitting around their sad little dinner table tonight eating whatever they could possibly scrape together, because even peanut butter and jelly is getting too expensive. Gas, are you kidding me? And looking at this and going, where's our relief? It's coming. So much had to be. I mean, think of a Kraken. This thing's got 20 arms, and it was wrapped all the way around us and dragging us down into the deep. Most of the world was dusting off their hands going, ha, we finally did it. We finally got them. And somehow, like a bad Superman movie, we have gone kapow and broken all of those tentacles and risen back up, and now we're putting a cage around the Kraken. That is how big

0: this just doesn't happen. We have literally broken shackles and putting those in nooses who have gone after us and drug us down and tried to literally kill off our nation, which would have killed off our traditions and our ways of life. Now, if your grandfather told you, we're really glad that we won World War II, otherwise you'd be wearing leather boots and, you know, weird little mustaches and saying Heil and speaking German, not American. This existential threat that we have faced over the past 10 years is larger than what we faced in World War II. It just wasn't a kinetic conventional war. Instead, we have endured 45 years from Russia, 25 years from China, a complete psyop to sap the strength out of America. It is where many of these people from the 80s and Gen X, like I am, have said, I didn't go to school with the trans. You know, that wasn't a thing. This is something that's newer. Yeah, Obama drug it in 2008. And he did so for a reason. It was part of the smokescreen to keep us all so busy that we wouldn't see what they were doing behind the curtain. Well, the curtain's gone. That little old Colonel Sanders guy, he's not there anymore. And that machine, I think Scott Bessent and President Trump have pointed a nuclear weapon at it and blown it up. And now they're helping America to understand the descent and fall of that Leviathan. This is huge. This is bigger than the win that we had when we won our independence as these United States of America from England. This is bigger than stopping slavery. This is bigger than any of the wars that we have fought. This is a small nation, which America is not very big in comparison to some larger nations like Russia or China, even Saudi Arabia, or the African continent, which is massive. This was specific to get globalism up and running. And if it hadn't been for America, and further from that, had it not been for the temerity and tenacity of Donald John Trump, our president, being the guy that's going to take all the arrows, take all the glass, take all the shrapnel, we would not be here today. We would already be learning whatever our new language was, and we would be assigning ourselves to our 15-minute cities. This is how relevant this is to our nation present day.
1: And this is, that was excellently put, Pamela.
0: Folks,
1: this is why it doesn't matter if you particularly care. Well, my vote doesn't matter anyway. Yes, it does. We have to absolutely storm those polls at the midterms and make sure that the Democrats lose badly, or there is really not much telling what will happen, because these people do not understand economics. They don't understand geopolitics. They don't understand anything except their feelings. Now, that may be regarded as some as just a brash and overblown generalization, but look at their conduct. Look at the things they say in Congress. The idiotic propositions they come up with. I mean, the Democrat Party is what gave you a no cash bail, you know, continuing to release criminals back into the public, defund the police, you know, taking a drug addict like George Floyd or that other little putz, Michael Brown, who tried to take a cop's gun away from him and wound up getting himself killed. Poor kid, he's just a dumbass and got himself killed. But it doesn't matter. You try to take a cop's gun away and the young man got himself killed. This is the mentality of the left. We have to absolutely storm those polls. Put people in your car and tell them, no, you're coming right now. Let's go. We're going to go vote right now. We cannot let this go. This may be the last chance. I think President Trump can get it done between now and the end of his term in 28. But I don't know. 21, 25, 26, yeah. He'll have to leave January 28. Yeah.
0: I believe, too, we still have a lot to come out. We have Secretary Kennedy, who has rescued our food. So many people, I don't know how many of you looked at X or Instagram or TikTok, everybody had their hands up in the air over beef last week. I don't know how many of you saw this. And there were

0: people just gnashing their teeth and wailing and having a fit. And it's a good thing that they did, because it came out there are four, only four, three of them are outside of our country, only one is inside of our country, that actually process 100% of American meat. They have had a grip on our food. So you don't want mRNA in your food, in your pork, in your chicken, in your beef? Too bad. These people were paid explicitly to make sure that every single antibiotic, every single mRNA, every single thing they could think of was in that food to keep you, the American, weak. Because when you have an American with an indomitable spirit, nothing stops us. So they have thrown everything in the kitchen sink at us. They have thrown trans. They have thrown a race issue that was settled and dead well over 45 years ago. I live in California and was around everybody. I had no idea what racism was until President Obama came out in 2008 and said, America is a racist nation. Are there racist people? Yeah, and they come in every color. Welcome to being human. And it's not so much racist as it is birds of a feather like to flock together. This is true for every single nation in the world. And yet we were whipped with it to begin the feeling episode that John was just talking about. If you can't get people to do what you want, you shame them into doing it through feelings. And that is part of the psyop that both Russia and China has played out on us.
1: Well, that's exactly right. Everybody wants to win. Everybody wants to be king of the world. Those countries have been around for a very long time. And they don't feel like playing second fiddle to anybody. And now China's emboldened. And something else, I think we know very well who started this whole thing with COVID. We won't go into that now. But just take a look. You can find this graphic on the internet very easily. And it will feature the faces of everybody who is involved in the whole COVID nonsense. And keep in mind that the usual suspects are the ones that got Mao in power in China, and they're also the ones that launched the Bolshevik Revolution. 66 million, mostly Christians, murdered between 1918 and 1957. 66 million people. Got me? Truth is unpleasant sometimes, but it is the truth. Stand by, we'll be back. This is Caravan.
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1: 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It's true. If you want something to go away, quit buying it, quit feeding it. The flip side to that coin is, if you want something to grow, nourish it. People are getting tired of feeding the big tech monster, because what they get in return is shadow banning, overt banning, or suspension on social media. Big tech and its derivatives also try to financially soft kill. This is when someone wants to buy something, but they are prevented from doing it because their payment repeatedly fails. And of course, when the gateways do work, we pay for this convenience with fees. So, don't feed the monster. If you want or have ever wanted to join Caravan to Midnight by card or any other payment service and found you could not process your membership, just send a check or money order to CTM, P.O. 141288, Dallas, Texas 75214. Include a legibly written email, a phone number in case we need to reach you, and as soon as we see that info, your membership is activated, and you help turn the monster against itself.

0: This is Caravan to Midnight, DEFCON 1. We are definitely at defense condition 1. It's just not guns and knives and bullets and bombs and planes, at least not in our part of the world, not on our turf. Praise the Lord and thank you very much. As we visit for the remainder of the program with Pamela J. Olson, keep in mind t.me/FEN, Free Eagle Network News. 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Doesn't cost anything, and you have access to all things Caravan. And there's a button at the bottom, right in the middle, says Jellyfish on it. And you click it, you go to jellyfish.news, a great little news site. You click it again, you go back to Caravan. It's a great app. Took a long time to develop one that would
1: do everything. Might boast some sort of alien connection.
2: And with you bringing up COVID is why I wanted to bring that back up, because the FDA is now under Secretary Kennedy's very...
1: My personal feeling is...
2: many of what is in our food. Pick a food, the processed foods, the box foods, the cookies, the crackers, the cereals... We've all seen the posts that say, can you believe what's in this stuff? And we're feeding this to our kids. It almost makes it to where you go into a panic and you're not sure what to feed your child anymore because it's all got stuff in it. So just know that the FDA is about to get cleaned out, and it's going to get cleaned out before the midterms. This is going to happen over the next couple of weeks. So the industrial meat control complex is gone. So too will be the food control complex that has been put in place to make you weak, to make you feel sick, to come down with things like arthritis, muscle, immune disorders. You would not believe. You know, we've got six-year-olds coming down with colon cancer because of the COVID shot. It's disgusting. What I wanted to get into next was the NGOs. And okay. This will probably take us right up to our top of the hour. The NGO and homeless farce is what I call this. Now, I know it's been dribbling out here and there. Usually independent journalists are bringing pertinent information every day on social media. I don't know so much about Facebook, but I know on TikTok, Instagram, and I'm on X almost primarily. We are seeing a devolution, if you will, of the NGO complex. And people are like, what is the NGO? Well, NGO means a non-government organization. And the Cicero Institute just had a report and its analysis through the IRS filings of 1,458 homeless NGOs are thus compensation for NGO employees and those who run those NGOs grew to $7.7 billion with a B.
1: The Antichrist will. I agree with Chuck.
2: In places like New York and California, or as I like to call them, the two left coasts, even though I'm stuck here, we look at what they
1: excuse me,
2: migrants,
1: let me
2: but taking in the nation's basically homeless population because our services are knockout. You cannot believe the money that's being spent on homeless. And you get a free crack pipe with every entry to California. You know, get your foils and your crack pipes. And we'll even
1: start. Hold on, folks.
2: Millions
1: I'll be right
2: millions
1: back.
2: Of taxpayer dollars on Narcan so that you can continue to poison yourself with street drugs. So over this same period of time, homelessness grew. We were at, about 500,000 nationwide. We are now at 771,480. And those are loose numbers because people will move from county to county and or they will pass away from severe drug abuse. So a decade of Housing First funding was built up in the NGOs, but it didn't bring down homelessness by not even one. Then we go to the exposure of the NGOs global style, which most of you will really appreciate this one because it has some of our favorite villains within it. That's right. We've got George Soros. We've got Clinton. We've got, you would not believe the people that are attached to this, that paid to make sure that these NGOs were up and running, filled them with money to the brim, and expected nothing in return. It was just a great little blip across somebody's screen on the MSM. Not one of the MSMs have truly broken down the NGO complex that has run everything from homelessness to immigration, illegal migrants into our country, the cost that is in ICE, the cost that it is in each state, especially here in California, you would not believe the kind of money the taxpayers have wasted on these programs that are not for citizens, and it's not helping anyone. It's not helping anything. All it did was spread a whole lot of money around in areas that didn't need the money, meaning it found its way into back pockets of politicians, back pockets of legislators, insurance commissioners, county boards. You would not believe the kind of slush fund all of these people have been dining on. You know, I remember not too long ago, there were MSMs having a fit that our military was enjoying a steak and lobster just before the Iran conflict began again in earnest. These people do nothing but spend $1,000 a plate of whatever it is that they want to eat, live in multi-million dollar mansions, and shake their finger in your face when you don't want to put a mask on your child, don't want to put an experimental toxic shot into your arm, or not accept that your little boy is a little girl because some weirdo at their public school told them they were. This is gaslighting to a degree that even women who have been through domestic violence, men who have been through wars, have not seen. This was a psyop on such a grand scale. Didn't matter if you were educated or not educated, if you were a kid or if you were an adult, if you had actually been in a war or had been at home in your home state for five generations. It hit every single one of us, and no one person could see or understand what was going on because the news was not going to tell you. And that's why programs like John's is so incredibly important. It allows you, your voice, to be heard on these topics so that you can edify those at home, your friends, and people at work. Let's go just a little bit farther. So the exposure of the NGO globalist, this comes out of the U.S. Department of Justice, so we can pretty much take that to the bank. The Office of Legal Counsel has issued a legal opinion clarifying that when a state chooses to participate in a temporary assistance for needy families, out here in California it's known as TANF, and the Supplemental Security Income System, SSI, programs, all agencies within that state, not only those that administer TANF or SSI benefits, must report individuals known to be not lawfully present in the United States. And that's at DHS.gov. You can look that up. Why is this important? Because the federal government is finally standing into its roles, putting on those boots, if you will, and the hat, and saying, we're not doing this anymore. Little Johnny California, boy, you really screwed up. Little Miss Susie out in New York, man, you guys really made a muck of this. Minnesota, Michigan, but forget about it. Are you kidding me? It's so blatant. It's as plain as a nose on your face, and yet nothing was being done. So Americans lost heart and went, our laws don't mean anything. And you would be right under the globalist lens. With that lens now shattered, and that's hopefully what I'm getting across to you tonight, is that lens no longer exists. You can actually take a breath of air tonight and go, there's light at the end of the tunnel, because that's where we're at. We are there. And what we're going to see from now all the way through the October surprise for the midterms and right up to the midterms on November 4th is going to be a roller coaster ride of epic proportions. You're going to have gaslighting. You're going to have outright lies. You're going to have naysayers. You're going to have people out there going, no, it's just all going to be awful. Leave them be. Edify yourself and understand what you and your family need in order to get through the next few months, because it's going to be intense. Pray. Keep your mind clear. Let your discernment take you where you need to go. Not all of us are going to walk the exact same path, but we're all walking in the same direction, so you're in good company.
0: Pamela, how rough do you think you might get? I know you might get. I know you don't know, but did you pretty much say it all, or is there some things that people really need to be on the lookout for and be and exercise that discernment and don't give up and go, oh well, I'll do this. No,
2: right.
0: You're entitled to run things the way you want to, right?
2: Exactly. Exactly. You know, food, water, medicine, it's always a good idea, no matter what time that we're living in. You know, you're just a disaster away from not being able to have your insulin. So make sure those things are available to you as best as you can. You don't have to have a victory garden. You don't have to have half of a cow in your freezer. Be common sense. Think like you're going to go camping. Okay, it makes it much easier. I don't think we're going to have more than maybe 10 to 15 days of on any given county in any given state across the nation of big disruptions. I don't think we're going to see that. I do believe the events are going to shock people. I think the events are going to get it across the American people's head that, hey, something really big is happening. We're not who we used to be as a nation from yesterday. We're something new. It's a little scary, but it's only scary because it's the unknown. And it's only as unknown as much as if you don't look at what is going on in these people who are dropping really good information and digging down for yourself, you know, what do I need to watch out for in my area over the next couple of weeks? Now, if you're in a rural area, you're set. I don't got to tell those people anything. They're all good. People who are in cities, be very aware of your elders, your elderly neighbors, those with children. If you have children, you're going to want to keep very close eye on these people over the next, I would say, 45 to 60 days, only because there are active threats that are DOJ, that are military, Pete Hegseth, who is the secretary of the Department of War, are coming out and saying these are the types of things they're talking about. Now, a pipe bursting may not sound like an emergency, but it is if you can't get to your job. It is if you can't get your child to daycare so that you can go to work and you can't afford to miss one day of work. Think rationally in your day-to-day what it is that you do. Have several routes to get to where you need to go. Have a backup. There are wonderful little walkie-talkies that will actually go 500 yards around you, give them to your family as backup if the cell towers go down. Remember, we discussed China having all types of little electronic implements across our electrical grid. I am not as dumb, and I wasn't born yesterday, to think that it's probably in just about everything, from your computers to your phones to our electrical grid, our water grid, things that operate here at home. So just be aware of your surroundings, and please keep an eye on those around you. If you haven't met your neighbors, now's a really good time, because when we're united together, really hard events are a lot easier to handle. And if you understand what's going on, you can keep those around you calm who have no clue what's going on.
0: Well said. Well said. And remember, we forgot one part about the water. It is possible to turn on your faucet and nothing comes out. Now, these sure. mugs overseas, some of these special operations are attacking the grid, the water systems, all kinds of things, even the air traffic control system when they can, although that thing's pretty hardened, but that doesn't mean they're going to stop trying. So, folks, seriously, when we say DEFCON 1, that's Defense Condition 1. Historically, mm-hmm. that has meant World War III. Well, World War III doesn't look like we thought that it would, but we are at DEFCON 1. They are not going to stop. So we have to, all of us, each of us, it doesn't matter your disability, you know, you on well, it doesn't matter. You have to be prepared to cover all the ground you stand over and unite with your neighbors, whether you really like them or not. Believe me, people tend to get along when they rely on each other for their security and a little bit of backup if trouble comes. We can remember, we cannot let these midterms get away from us. We cannot do this, or it will be chaos, just like it was during the Obama years, just like Biden. Look at all the crooked deals that were done. And look at the infusion of no kidding, real, honest to goodness, bona fide communist indoctrination that has been pushed into our public schools. This is not a joke, and this is not a drill. Make ready for what's to come, because it's coming. I'll stop.
2: Let me drop one more pearl. I bet many of you remember hearing that CIA Director Ratcliffe very quietly went to Russia, did whatever he was doing there, and came back. Here's the pearl. Who is in Russia that has been there for over a decade? Mr. Snowden. Okay. What was it that Russia came right out and said about Ukraine? We're not here to start a war. They started it. We're going to finish it. So as it comes to Ukraine and Mr. Putin stating to Germany, we're not going to fall for your gaslighting. We're not going to fall for these drones that you're sending in to make it look like Ukraine is attacking Germany or Ukraine is attacking this or attacking that or saying that Russia is doing that. The subterfuge is deep, but it's been committed to very sloppily, which tells me their top-rung people are out. We've got idiots. We've got clowns that are now running these weird gaslighting ops as a means to continue with a smokescreen or to try and start a World War III kinetically, because as John rightly stated, folks, we've been in World War III for 10 years. And I will stand on that, on my reputation. We have been in World War III for at least actively 10 years, and that's why it's been so hard. It's why you're exhausted. It's why your nerves are frayed. It's why every other post on any social media or on news all conflict with one another. How on earth can anyone have peace when you've got all of these different things going on? And then you get into my area, which is with the children, it just tops you off. It makes you not even want to be with this world anymore. And that's exactly where they want you. They want you ready to bow down to their Hegelian dialectic, give you a solution to make all of this stop. And what was their solution? Globalism. Give up your American freedom. Become part of the world. I'm sure they were going to love bomb nations that joined in, and it was going to look no different than the trans or the BLM or the Antifa, where they love bomb these people, and it's allowed. It's not going to be allowed anymore. World War III is about to come to an end, and you made it. Hug your loved ones. Pray to God and give thanks. You made it. A lot didn't. This is a war, and I want you prepared for the next 45 to 60 days as we head into the October surprise, which I think is going to drop everyone's jaw, including mine. God only knows what it could be at this point. And you've got all the really big players and billionaires and trillionaires who are freaking out and demanding America do this and America do that, and don't you dare let this out, and don't you let that file out. There is a true fight going on, but it's not a fight with kinetic weapons. Instead, this is a fight of strength, and from a place of strength, and decoupling and strangling out those who have harmed this nation for well over 150 years.
0: And people do not realize all financial men and women, the strong ones, like President Trump. Now, I'm using a little vernacular here. But President Trump is an OG. You had better be an OG, an original gangster. If you're going to deal with these mugs, they will kill you over money. Would you kill someone? I'm just asking anybody listening right now, would you really kill somebody for money? Well, how about a lot of people? How about a nation? These mugs do not care about Jesus. They do not care about God. It would appear to me that their God is money. And what does it say in Scripture? The root of all kinds of evil is the love of money.
2: Mm-hmm.
0: Oh, that sounds so simplistic. Well, is there anything more simplistic than a circle? But without it, we don't get gears, and we don't get tires, we don't get wheels, we don't get the spinning of the washing machine when it's on spin cycle, right?
2: Yep.
0: We don't. We have to come back down to what we know. And I know people feel demoralized. I know, to use this time-worn phrase, I know their feelings are hurt. because they've been called everything in the book. You're a racist, you're a supremacist, you know, you're just a Nazi and all this other stuff. And, you know, even if you're pretty hard, you know, thick-skinned, when people just insult you, strangers, particularly strangers in authority, how'd you feel if a PE coach or a teacher or a principal berated you or made you feel small? Well, this is the same technique those mugs employed to subjugate the youth back when we were in public school. Same technique, only modified for adults. That's all this is. All grown men and women are just ex-little boys and little girls. And so if you look at the childish side, the childish aspect of the things that they say and the things that they do, it becomes so clear, it becomes undeniable very quickly. What's your final message to the world tonight, Pamela J. Olson?
2: Fear not. Do not fear. If you don't understand something, don't fear it. Dig down into it until you understand it and share it with others. Information, true information, factual constitutional law of your state, traditions, cling to them, understand them, and use them when you're presented with an opportunity to help somebody else understand what is going on, because disinformation and gaslighting has turned far too many good Americans against one another. We are not a racist nation. We are a good nation of an indomitable spirit. And don't forget where we come from. We come from strong stuff, folks.
0: God bless you, gal. Stay safe as possible and strong as always out there. If you need anything from us, just pick up the phone and hit us, okay?
2: Thank you so much, John.
0: You're most welcome. Thanks for the time tonight. Pamela J. Olson, everybody. I might point out, let's say things do get a little tight. Let's say you do have to watch the food budget, but you still want to eat well. I haven't mentioned this in a long time, and I can't tell you why, but I'm doing it now. Get yourself a copy of Brendy Wells's Survival Food, South African Heritage and Cuisine. Learn what they went through and learn how to eat like kings and queens when things get tough. The signal continues. God bless you, everyone, and good night.

0: It's true. If you want something to go away, quit buying it, quit feeding it. The flip side to that coin is if you want something to grow, nourish it. People are getting tired of feeding the big tech monster because what they get in return is shadow banning, overt banning, or suspension on social media. Big tech and its derivatives also try to financially soft kill. This is when someone wants to buy something, but they're prevented from doing it because their payment repeatedly fails. And of course, when the gateways do work, we pay for this convenience with fees. So, don't feed the monster. 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
3: Gotta love the mute button. I personally believe that the Antichrist will boast some sort of ET connection. And I believe he'll be a hybrid. What I mean by that, he will be a combination of the seed of Satan and the earthly women. He will essentially, the Antichrist, in my opinion, will be a Nephilim. That's what I believe he will actually be. He'll be, in the classic sense, a Nephilim. He'll be part fallen angel, because that's who Lucifer, Satan is, and part woman of earth. He will be a Nephilim. So let's move on. This is from Beverly. Ask anything, L.A. Knight, and we certainly are asking anything. Hi, L.A. As a chemist, I'm interested in the joints of the megalithic structures that you visited in Peru. If they were softened on the edges by whatever process and then fit together, there may be a difference in the crystal structure or crystal morphology at the joints compared with the bulk stone. Have you ever run across any studies that would have this data? Beverly. Beverly, I've got your email here, and I'm going to ask if we go down there and we take some samples from some of these sites, maybe you can take a look at them, and that would be really welcome scientific study to see what's happened with these megalithic stones. As far as I know, they have not been, but I could be dead wrong in that. And since you've just sort of volunteered in this as a chemist, let's see if we can get you some samples and you can take a look at them and tell us what you think. But I really appreciate the question. That was a great question. And of course, Beverly's talking about the the large stone megalithic structures that we saw in Sacsayhuaman, Ollantaytambo, Huaytara, and other places that we saw, which were just incredible. This is from Gail. Excuse me. Hello, NLA. Hello, LA and Watcher 7. There was a statement made in the hearings of an ongoing contact with an alien working in a government facility. I was shaken aback by that. Did I misunderstand? Did we ever have an alien being secretly working with the government? How did this happen? Great interview on Coast to Coast Watchers was very compelling. Thank you, Gail. Gail, thanks so much for your support and your kind words. I appreciate it. What you're talking about is Paul Hellyer's referral to what are called as the Tall Whites, which allegedly are working in Area 51 or other areas. But there's no way to vet that story. There's absolutely no way to vet the story. We have heard reports from over the years of so-called extraterrestrials working side by side with our government. And we've got Bob Lazar, who was a whistleblower in the 90s, telling us essentially the same thing. We've had other people come out and tell us the same thing. Can I vet that? No, I can't. But when you have two or three or even a half a dozen people, whistleblowers, who come and tell us what's going on, then, you know, it's it becomes compelling. The bottom line for me, Gail, is at some point, when they do show up, and they will show up at some point, all this will become self-evident. And what I mean by that is the truth will be out of the bag at that point. And if the church is still here, we will be talking ET 24/7, 365. That's very sobering. So let's move on. This is from Beverly. Oh, no, I got that one. Let me go back. Hold on. I'm going to mark that unread and then go back here. There we go. Let's go to Charlie and see what Charlie has to say. Loading. That's not really a question, so I'm not gonna do that one. Sorry, folks. Let's go back a little bit. And this is from Rob. Let's see what Rob has to say. Rob from Lorville, Kentucky. Hi, LA. Thanks for having another Ask LA Anything Night. I've been thinking about the Great Tribulation. I have a couple of questions. Based on your research and study of the scriptures, well, first of all, Rob, thanks so much for writing. Really appreciate that. Based on your research and study of the scriptures, when the revealing happens, what are your thoughts, or do you have any scenarios of what born-again and non-deceived non-believers should do to survive a time after the revealing? Well, hopefully we won't be here. But let's say we are. Let's say a church is holding back the revealing of the so-called extraterrestrial presence. So we're raptured, and then they pop in, and that's the revealing. That certainly is one scenario, and that scenario is held by many people. However, what if, let's say, they reveal themselves first, and the church is here? Then we have another scenario. This ties into 2 Thessalonians, where it says that the man of sin, the son of perdition, will not be revealed until the great falling away happens, until the apostasy, until the falling away, the rebellion. All those words come from the Greek word apostasia. Apostasia means apostasy. It can also mean falling away, okay? But the falling away does not mean rapturo or rapture. It means falling away. It's another word for saying, hey, you're an apostate. You fell away from the faith. So if I interpret that scripture right, and I'm not saying I do, hopefully it's a good exegesis, good interpretation, and that's the one I sort of hold to, that there will be a great falling away before the man of sin is revealed. Well, what that begs the question: what could cause a great falling away? And that would be the extraterrestrial revealing. That's going to change everything. If a church is still here and they show up, it's a game changer. It's a major, major game changer. And this is why I constantly harp on this, talk about it. This is why we created Watchers. This is why I write the books that I write, because this is coming down like a freight train, folks. And I don't know, you know, the order of everything and how all this is going to manifest. But I do know this, that to the tune of 2,000 UFO sightings in the month of October, double what we have in April. And I find that very, very disconcerting. So with that being said, if the church is still here and mile-wide UFOs are showing up all over the planet, this will cause the great apostasy, the great falling away that 2 Thessalonians warns us will happen in the last days. Just saying. Not saying it's going to come down that way, but my reading of Scripture and my interpretation makes me lean to the fact that something is about to happen and it ain't good. So let's see what else we got here. Hold on. This could be a question. Not sure. Okay, here we go. This is from Rodney. Thanks, Rodney. I really appreciate it. LA, what's the difference between the iron legs and the iron that is mixed with clay toes? The toes iron is understood to be directed towards something other than human seed. Is there a difference in the iron? Is it the same or the iron missing connection that has not been considered nor researched? Did the iron change in Daniel's interpretation? Is the question. Is knowledge being increased because the iron in these end times? Okay. Knowledge is being increased. There's no doubt about that. The iron, their seed, it says their seed in those days, right, in the days of the toes, their seed will mingle with the seed of men, but will not cleave to them. Jim Williamson did research on this. The word cleave is the same word we get back in Genesis for given in marriage. So like in Genesis 6, the Nephilim, the fallen angels were taking the women of earth and marrying them. So there's no marriage in this thing, but their seed, right, will mingle with the seed of men, and they will not cleave to them. This is not good. This is not good. And what that means to me is, once again, the fallen angelic host are mingling their seed, which means on some seed is seed. It's sperm. That's what it is. That's what they're talking about. So there's got to be DNA in that sperm, in my opinion. Could be wrong. No way to prove it, but that's what I believe. And their seed is going to mingle, and this isn't good. We're talking about hybrid beings being incarnated when their seed mixes with the human seed, but they will not cleave to it. So that's my take on that, Rodney. I hope that answered your question, so we will move on. Got about another 10 minutes left, and let's go to this one and see what, if it's a question. Okay, this is from Terry from Calgary, Alberta, Canada. Thank you so much for listening, Terry. L.A., I'm a huge fan and I follow the majority of your interviews. Thank you. Appreciate that. You've helped me along my journey of learning the Bible, so thank you for that. Well, all glory to the King. That's who we serve. It's all about Him. We long to see His coming. L.A., I've been addicted and obsessed with Jesus and the Bible for the past 3 years now. Don't get me wrong. I'm still a sinner unworthy of His gift. We're all unworthy, and that's why it's free. But I have no one to talk about Him. I have no one to talk to about Him and what's going on in the world. I look forward to the world waking up so I have someone to talk to. Here's my question. Yeah, it's kind of lonely out there sometimes, but we'll pray right now that the Lord would send someone that you can use as a sounding board, and that's will have your interest and that you will be able to share this with. So here's my question. Adam and Eve were in the Garden of Eden, and Satan came to them. Therefore, Satan was already fallen, bingo, and living on the earth, bingo. Knowing that we were born in sin and that God is omnipresent and can see the past, present, and future all at the same time, one thing I keep going back to is why God allows Satan to be on the same planet as His creation in the first place. If I am fortunate and worthy of going with Jesus, and you are because you love Him and you are worthy, it's not a question of your worthiness, Terry. It's a question that it's His worthiness that we put on. We put on His righteousness, right? The breastplate of righteousness, part of our armor, is Jesus' righteousness that we put on. I'm not worthy on my own, but His blood and His sacrifice makes me worthy. And you know what? You love Him, you're going in the rapture. My first and foremost question will be answered, but I thought I'd get your take on this. This is what I think about this. That the fallen ones say, and I write about this in the Cosmic Chess Match, and if you shoot me your address, Terry, I'll send you a free Cosmic Chess Match. Just remind me that you're Terry on the show. You need to read that one because it gets into this, and it'll answer the question in far more in a far more deeper way than I can do it right now in the few minutes that I have remaining. But the bottom line is this. There's been a war going on. I believe Satan fell in the far distant past. I don't believe in the 6,000-year-old Earth and universe. It's much, much older than that, in my opinion. Mankind, very new on the scene. Very new. 6,000, 10,000 years, whatever it is. But it's very new, okay? No evolution, didn't happen. God creates everything ex nihilo. What I do find interesting is that far back in the annals of time, there's a rebellion. And the fallen one takes a third of the host of heaven with him. And I believe mankind was a creation, in my opinion, to replace the angels that God lost. And He knows, because He can see everything, what's going to happen. But He allows it to happen anyway. And where we are now in this great cosmic chess match is at some point the fallen one, Satan, will have his last stand sort of on the earth before he's cast into the pit. Yes, I know at the end of 1,000 years, he's re-released. I get that for a short period of time. But it's coming down to his moment, to where he really gets his sort of day in court, if you will. And he's trying to create havoc and take as many people as he possibly can with him. So those are my views on it. Again, send me your address, and I will send you a free Cosmic Chess Match if you don't already have it. This is from Brian. Giants and the Solomon. LA, I spoke to you 2 years ago about the Giants and the Solomon Islands. Have you heard any more about these Giants? Are they akin to the Nephilim, do you think? You know, Brian, if you're there in the Solomon Islands, you need to do some research for us. I mean, if there was any type of a lead that they were really living and that they were there, I'd mount an expedition and be over there in a heartbeat. So let me know if you... if you can do that, we certainly would be interested in exploring that further. Let me go to this one. Rob just says, thanks for taking my question. I really appreciate that. Pleasure was all mine, Rob. Thanks for tuning in. This is another one from Rodney. LA, another thought-provoking question. When did the restraining begin? At the cross with Moses, Pentecost, and the garden east of paradise? If he who restrains is removed, when did he establish his restraint? Rodney, that's a great question. Really a great question. And that's a three-hour discussion. I personally believe that there's two schools of thought here. The Holy Spirit could be restraining, right? But the Holy Spirit wasn't given until Pentecost. So is he that restrains actually, is it Michael? You know, the Holy Spirit is always a comforter. He will teach you in all things and comfort you. I will send you the comforter in my place. I don't see the Holy Spirit as a warrior. Jesus is the warrior king, right? He comes back and he kicks all the demon butt at the Battle of Armageddon. I get that. Jesus is the warrior king. Holy Spirit is the comforter. So is he that restrains instead of the Holy Spirit? Is it Michael and the heavenly hosts? Are they the ones that are restraining? Just food for thought. My mind's not made up on either one, and I've sat and listened to both sides of the argument, but frankly, no one really knows. So anyway, folks, that's pretty much all the time we have for tonight. Let me get a slurp before I start the end here. You've been listening to Acceleration Radio. I am your intrepid host, L.A. Marzulli. Thanks so much for listening, folks. I'll be on the road next week, and so there'll be no live show. Instead, I'm going to replay Jim Mars's JFK interview, which I thought was fantastic. And what Rick, our producer, may do actually is to take the three gentlemen that we had on JFK month and sort of take highlights from those and do the best of the JFK 50-year anniversary interviews that we did right here on Acceleration Radio. Anyway, folks, thanks so much for listening to Acceleration Radio. I'm your intrepid host, L.A. Marzulli. You've been listening to it on the Fringe Radio Network. I'll see you either on the air or in the air. Good night, everybody.

0: Welcome, ladies and gentlemen, to another week. I'm surprised we haven't all been exterminated by the New World Order by now. 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And we now have a new show clock at AFR, so we basically just get straight on into it because I don't know what the reason was for changing it, but I like the changes because it means that straight off the bat I get to talk to my fabulous, remarkable, and allegedly incredibly nice sounding lovely guests like Devi Kidd from Devi.com. Founder and director of the Project on Winning Economic Reform, a project on an ongoing educational effort and not an organization. She's an author, an article writer, and all-round good girl. Devi Kidd, welcome to the Vinnie Eastwood Show.
1: Well, it's nice to be on your show. Thank you.
0: Oh, you're very welcome. Hey, well, I'd love it if you could just give you the audience and of course myself, I'm not terribly familiar with your work, just a bit of background so we know where we stand, and then we'll just get on into it.
1: I'm really just an average American, and about 21 years ago I started researching fiat currency and the central banks. Here in the United States we call it the Federal Reserve, and one thing led to another, and I learned about the plans for a world government merging the United States with Canada and Mexico as part of the regional governance that they want to force on us. And so I gave up my career to devote full time to educating Americans about these plans and also how government systems here in the U.S. actually work so that people have the right ammunition when they go after their elected officials. So that's what I've been doing, and in between doing almost 3,000 radio shows since then. And I'm married to a retired Army colonel, and I have two little girl dogs, live in a house in Texas. I'm really an average person, but I just felt way back then that this was so very serious, and I was very fortunate, you know, that my husband had adequate income and I didn't have to work anymore. So that was back then, and here I am today.
0: Yeah, it's always good when you don't have to work anymore and you find that your workload increases somewhat.
1: Yeah, about 10, 12 hours a day.
0: Yeah. I mean, yesterday was my only day off, and started working at 7:30 in the morning and stopped working at 11:30 at night. And I was like, hey, that was an awesome day off.
1: Well, things are very serious for all of us worldwide, for all people of all countries. What's going on directly affects all of us. And the money cartels, these global elites, they want to pigeonhole all of us, take away our freedoms, and to serve them, to serve the interests, their needs. And, of course, constant warmongering and invasions of countries and this horrible invasion by the United States of Libya, which has nothing to do with humanitarian reasons, is just over the top. And our cowardly Congress over here, I call them the outlaw Congress, because they no longer pay any attention to our Constitution. They're too sissified to stand up and go up against this usurper in the White House.
0: You know, I think you're right, actually. I mean, the Congress and the New Zealand Parliament, and indeed this is symptomatic of the entire world, wouldn't you agree, is that they've all been psychologically castrated and become somewhat limp-wristed of late, to the point where any challenge that is presented, oh, we're going to acquiesce. And, of course, this is of detriment to our nations as a whole and the entire world, because what I'm really seeing here, particularly with this announcement that Osama bin Laden, who's been dead for 10 years,

0: far. And so far, three of the cases, and this was more than a year ago, that actually reached what they call the conference point, they were all kicked out. And in all honesty, I believe, as some of the best constitutional attorneys who have decades of experience believe, is that the U.S. Supreme Court doesn't have the authority to remove Obama from office. There is a statute written back in the 70s here in the United States. It's called a quo warranto. And it was written specifically to remove a usurper from public office. A usurper meaning somebody who has usurped the office, somebody who sits in office who legally has no authority to sit there. And so, and this happened, 10, 12 years ago. There was a man who worked in the federal government in Washington, D.C. He filed a quo warranto with the U.S. Attorney's Office in Washington, D.C., and it was accepted. And the process from that point on no longer involved the man who made the complaint. The U.S. attorney then became the attorney for the people of the United States. It went in front of a jury, and this employee was removed, just like Hillary Clinton should have been removed as Secretary of State under the Emoluments Clause of the U.S. Constitution. And in fact, a lawsuit was filed over 2 years ago by Judicial Watch on behalf of a 19-year diplomat in the Foreign Service. So he had what's called standing, which is a hallucination by the courts when they don't want to deal with something. Unfortunately, Judicial Watch filed a regular lawsuit instead of using the quo warranto. But like I said, that statute was written for exactly the problem that we have with the putative president here, Obama. Of course, you never know what name to use because we know that he's used five aliases. We have no idea, besides the fact that he was born with dual citizenship, regarding his adoption by his stepfather, Lolo Santoro.
1: Yeah, yeah. What are his five aliases? I know Barry Satoro is one.
0: Is Barry Satoro, Barry Dunham, Barack Hussein Obama? I'm trying to remember the other two, and I've written about it so many times. Do you take breaks on this show? I'll look it up during the break.
1: Oh, yeah.
0: Okay.
1: It matters not. You know, we're not the ultimate android info matrix individual creatures here, are we? You know, we're just average human beings, and you know, we can't remember everything. But you know, that's why we have notes and computers, so we don't have to remember anything. It's called reference notes, people.
0: Well, I've written thousands of columns over the years, literally thousands of them, and sometimes I have to go back and find my own stuff using a search engine because I've written so much.
1: Yeah, I can relate to that. Now, with this recent Osama Photoshop death, what's your take on this? Because we posted an article on Guerrilla Media. Years of deceit. U.S. openly accepts Bin Laden being dead a long time. And you know that classic photo of Osama with his hand up in the air and he's wearing the sort of the white turban type
0: mm-hmm.
1: thing?
0: Oh,
1: and,
0: yeah.
1: And his beard has sort of like the gray down the front, but there's no gray to the sides or anything like that. Well, that's like a 10-year-old photo taken back in 1998. And now this death photo, he has the exact same coloration on his beard than he did. You know, how could he not age in 10 years? Unless, of course, his body's been on ice that whole time.
0: Well, we know for a fact that he was, in 2001, he was being treated for kidney failure. He was on dialysis. We know that to be a fact. And he was in a Pakistani military hospital on September 2001. That was the day before 9/11. So that's been verified. And back in 2006, a man named Eric Haney went on a radio show and said that Bin Laden was killed in the massive bombing of Tora Bora in Afghanistan on December 15th of 2001. I contacted Eric Haney, and he was kind enough to respond to me that, yes, Bin Laden was killed that day. Now, who is this Eric Haney? Is this some guy, you know, mouthing off? Eric Haney is a

0: retired command master sergeant in the United States Army. For more than 20 years, he served in the Army's most demanding combat units as a combat infantryman, as a ranger, and get this, ultimately he was the founding member, an 8-year veteran of the Army super-secret counterintelligence arm, the Delta Force. So, back in 2006, Haney said, yes, he was killed that day, and I would venture to guess that Haney has excellent contacts in the military. Do I believe anything coming out of Obama's mouth? No. Do I believe the CIA? No. These people are prolific liars. They're habitual liars. There's no reason to believe it. And as you said, Vinny, for a man of his age 10 years ago who was on dialysis quite frequently, I don't believe that he not only wouldn't age, but what was he doing in a compound 1 hour outside the capital in Pakistan? I mean, was he just there waving a flag? Here I am! Come and get me! I don't believe it. I don't believe it.
1: Oh, yeah.
0: And the other laughable, if it wasn't so serious, is the fact that we buried him at sea in keeping with the Islamic tradition. Since when did the CIA or the American government ever care about something like that when you're talking about a terrorist? Give me a break. Dump him in the ocean.
1: It's like, hey, you know, I don't know, invading a country unilaterally and using depleted uranium weapons to the extent possible where the contamination's so rife that 1 in 4 Iraqi babies is born deformed. And, but, you know, with the so-called worst terrorist in the world, man, we really need to respect Islam in this respect.
0: It is tragic about the depleted uranium. What we've done at over here, I like to say, in our name, because it's being done in our name, America, what we have done, we've killed more than 1 million civilians, as you say. The cancer rate in Iraq is up like 4,400%. Not to mention that we're killing our own soldiers. I mean, this is, and the depleted uranium destroys the soil for the farmers over there who farmed that land for centuries. But it ruins the soil for up to 400 years. What in God's name are they doing in our name? And yet, look at the number of Americans who sit on their well-padded backsides and are more concerned with Dancing with the Stars and some American Idol or whatever. All this garbage on TV. It's like sitting on your couch watching TV while your house is burning down around you. You sit there and do nothing? Apparently so.
1: Hey, one thing that sort of drew my suspicion, I had no evidence to back this up or whatever. You know when Iraq was first invaded and they toppled that sort of statue of Saddam in the middle of the square in Baghdad, right, you know? And allegedly the Iraqis were all coming in and going, yay, Saddam's gone. And it turns out that they were all basically U.S. troops.
0: But this morning I was looking at pictures of thousands of people in, let's see, Pakistan, the citizens there, a couple thousand of them, jumping up and down, screaming death to America.
1: Well, you know, that sounds nice. And what I was alluding to here was that contrasting that with, say, the announcement of Osama bin Laden's death and the almost instantly, for some reason, all these incredibly young, not a single one overweight, as far as I could see, men and women managed to be outside the White House screaming USA, USA, with flags all over the place. And the first thing that popped to mind was Baghdad. It looked exactly the same thing to me. And they just got a whole bunch of US troops out there for this big frickin' psyop to say, everybody's happy now. But, you know, that's just total theory and assumption on my part, and I have no evidence to back it up. But that's the first thing that came to my mind.
0: Well, it's all big political theater. The American people, as well as the people around the world, they're all being played again with the complicity of what they call here in the United States the mainstream media. It's beyond putrid, and it's deteriorating at a greater speed. The timing of this alleged shootout, which was supposedly happened April the 29th, comes at a time when the usurper in the White House desperately needed something to give him a boost. There is a very large case that was had oral arguments this morning in Los Angeles, California, in front of the Ninth Circuit Court of Appeals. We call it the Silly Circuit because it's the most overturned court in the country. But this is a case almost 3 years old having to deal with the birth certificate issue. And yet there isn't a peep about it in any of the media, print or electronic. Everything has been focused on getting Osama bin Laden. So the American people are distracted once again while something else was going on, not to mention the fact that there's a book coming out May the 17th by a man named Dr. Jerome Corsi. It's called Where's the Birth Certificate? Corsi wrote the book Unfit for Command, which torpedoed John Kerry's run for the White House. That book destroyed John Kerry's chances to become president of this country. This new book is going to destroy Obama. And so I believe, you know, that Obama produced his birth certificate, produced bin Laden's alleged body and all of that.
1: In a very Hollywood-type fashion, my very special guest is Devitt Kidd, coming at us live from the USSA, the new Soviet Socialist Republic. And we'll be right back after this break.

0: I've been assassinated by US Special Forces. Just like all the innocent people in Afghanistan and Iraq. But unfortunately, I don't think that this is the case with Osama bin Laden, because unlike those who think that MSNBC, BBC, CNN, and all those other three-letter adjectives are all full of crap, I'm not going to listen to them whatsoever. However, the alternative press instantly has debunked this this bin Laden crap. Okay, seriously, it's been that easy, don't you think, Debbie? That they've got all this really crap as photoshopped documents and whatever the heck, trying to convince us. And you know, if they think that they can just get Barack H. O'Barry to step out on the red frickin' carpet to deliver some description of breaking news address, that all of a sudden everybody around the world is going to be totally and utterly convinced by this, they're frickin' joking. Okay, and not to mention, even if Osama bin assassinated was actually dead, does that mean that, oh, let's pull out of Afghanistan, let's pull out of Iraq because the war on terror is over? Not! and this goes back to, you know anything about a cult ceremony? Because I interviewed a guy, I think it was Ricky Ray, not too long back. And we talked about this royal wedding, and what he said is it's something along the lines of a big occult ritual, and Kate Middleton and the royal family, for example, have these specific bloodlines that mean something, I forget which, but in order to complete the full ritual and have it all good and stuff, they have to have this this high-profile sacrifice. It's called the Divine Fool or something like that, and I've been telling people, you know, if somebody extremely high profile, if it gets released that they're dead, you know that it's part of that ritual, and here we are. But, you know, I can't ascertain that because I don't have the proper information. But, you know,
1: this is how the global elites do it. They create the boogeyman. They create the specter of fear, of terrorism, using their own assets because it's too well documented that Osama bin Laden was a CIA asset. He was an ally of the United States. So what they do is create the bad guy after they created him as the good guy, and then they create terror, and the way to fix it is more wars. The way to keep us safe is more draconian laws that shred the Bill of Rights, which, of course, the government has no authority to do. The Bill of Rights didn't give the government any authority. It was included at the insistence of Patrick Henry. He filibustered for 33 days just for the Second Amendment of the 10 Bill of Rights. Without him, it wouldn't be in there. But this is an old game. This has been played over and over and over. And the global governing ruling elites, Communist China, the Soviet Union, or Russia, whatever you want to call it, and the United States, are the worst. And I'm sorry to say that. I love my country, but I do not like the people who have hijacked a free nation and turned us into a warmongering nation where, in our name, they go out and slaughter innocent men, women, and children while filling their pockets. And when you said a little while ago about the outlaw Congress here in the United States, they're gutless cowards is what they are. A lot of them are multi-millionaires, and they do what they're told. And their quest and lust for power is they can't control it. That's all they care about. Get me reelected. I'm a big man. I'm a U.S. congressman. I'm a U.S. senator. Look at what we can do to you. And we can do it in a heartbeat because the United States military is so superior in our name. Not in mine. Not nobody I know. That's why we're fighting so hard to get rid of these miscreants and dirtbag traitors in our Congress. And hopefully our states of the Union, we have 50 sovereign states that created this monster out there in Washington, and they have the ability to curtail and kill, metaphorically speaking, a lot of the bad things that are coming out. But it really has to be the people of the world who have to stand up against their own governments that are adopting these totalitarian policies and these never-ending, quote, wars of liberation. Nobody's being liberated. People are being murdered. I haven't had a chance to look into it too much, but allegedly, supposedly, we dropped a few bombs a couple of days ago and killed Gaddafi's son and three grandbabies. You know, what kind of war is that? I got off another radio show an hour before I was come on this one, and this is one of the things I brought up. You know, Vinny, how much do we really know about what goes on in Libya from day to day? We don't. So I went and did some research and found out that Muammar Gaddafi was very popular with the people of Libya. For one thing, he built a water irrigation system in their country that is now considered the ninth wonder of the world, what he did to bring water to that country. Second of all, the people in Libya have free health care, free schooling, free subsidized government housing. The people are not as wretched as has been made out to be. And these ragtag rebels out there, some of them we know are Al-Qaeda, but if you're going to stand up and start a war with your own government, you darn well better have a game plan. These so-called rebels are like boxes of chickens. Nobody knows what's going on. And so what happens? The United States, without a formal declaration of war, an illegitimate president starts firing a million-dollar bomb, several of them, I think 12 the first day, and we kill civilians. For what? Humanitarian reasons? What, is this Alice in Wonderland and the Looking Glass? Everything is upside down. It is truly shameful.
0: Yeah, I mean, it's basically we're living in the great age of deceit, and I don't know. It's like I'm a young guy, and I'm not sure whether or not deception has ever been to this point in history, or whether or not it's just a continuation and natural progression. And with preemptive wars, you know, it goes back to the what was it called? Project for the New American Century. They talked about, you know, staging terror attacks. You know, well, I didn't talk about specifically staging terror attacks. Dick Cheney did that later on. saying that they wanted to paint up, U.S. boats under Iranian colors or whatever and attack other U.S. vessels in order to trigger a war with Iran and all of those kind of things in order to maintain U.S. dominance around the world. And, you know, I'm kind of on the side of Congressman Ron Paul when it comes to war, is that don't have any. You know, it's not a bright idea to defend your own country, pull out of everybody else's. And at the moment, according to people like Steve Quayle, there's something like 420,000 foreign troops on U.S. soil currently. You know, and there's a lot of talk about a staged provocation, another false flag terrorism attack that will occur within the United States, and foreign troops will be called in to, calm the population, to introduce martial law and take everybody off to FEMA camps. It's just one thing leading to another, leading to another, leading to another. And incidentally, all these groups that we would be afraid of, like the Al-Qaeda or the Muslim Brotherhood or whatever, incidentally, are all created by the CIA, openly. You know? So why exactly is the U.S. population so afraid of all these things that the U.S. population basically created?
1: Well, I agree with Ron Paul, and it is called the Monroe Document after James Monroe, our fourth president, that the United States would attend to efforts to maintain peace and to defend our country in the North American continent, and to not embroil ourselves over in countries around the world, that we simply have no legitimate reason to do so. But war is business, and business has been booming since September 11th of 2001. And the American people, I'm sorry to say this, because I always try to be fair, but the American people are so darn self-medicated. They're so addicted to sports and porn and booze and drugs. They've shoved crap in their bodies for 20 or 30 years. You know, the obesity rate in this country is, we have 500 people in the state of Texas where I live, a big state, 500 people that weigh more than 500 pounds in this state. Now, when you Yeah, but when your health is so poor, when your mind is doped up on all of these psychotropic drugs like Ritalin and Prozac, and when you have health problems so that what I call the constant patient, how can you, and of course, let's not forget the deplorable state of education in the United States. The dumbing down of the schools is a crime against the people of this country. And so you have back-to-back generations that have gone through the government's indoctrination centers where they no longer teach reading, writing, arithmetic. They teach sodomy and how to become a global citizen. They use propaganda techniques. And so you have tens of millions of Americans who have no ability to think, to concentrate, or to analyze anything more than a 30-second commercial on TV about the latest bag of Dorito chips.
0: Yep, yep. Well, which would probably explain why the ratings are bigger for, Chuck Norris's Total Gym than Fox News. And this is the thing. The American visard as being the greatest country on earth, the richest country on earth, the most well-off and whatnot, in fact, they're the most indebted on earth, they're the least informed on earth, they're the least healthy on earth, and they're the most entertained.
1: And we have a $200 trillion in owing in Social Security, Medicare, and prescription pill plans. Those three things are what they call unfunded mandates to the tune of $200 trillion. This economy is not growing. This economy is rolling down the hill, gathering speed into the abyss, and it's going to slap the American people in the face. People like me have been warning about what's going to happen with this fiat currency and the housing market meltdown that started in July of 2007. That was just the tip. The worst is going to hit in about 8 or 9 months, and the people of this country are going to they're not going to be able to handle it because most of them are not informed. They listen to the bilge that comes out of the mouth of the left or the right, both of them lying to the American people. It's an ugly situation. Here, the United States, I feel, has always been very blessed. We are a nation of unlimited resources as far as human resources. We have wonderful resources as far as being a self-sustaining nation. But we have 44 million people on food stamps and 26 million people unemployed.
0: Sounds
1: There's
0: absolutely
1: something.
0: Insane.
1: Yeah,
0: and what's happening here is that you talked about the $200 trillion debt.
1: Yes.
0: And you know how they got that debt clock in New York, right? And it says,
1: yes,
0: like,
1: it's $2 trillion, unfortunately.
0: Yeah. And it's just totally blown out of proportion now. I mean,
1: there's no way to service the debt. There's no way to service the, not only that, but this is one of the problems. And on my website, there's a section called Why an Income Tax Isn't Necessary to Fund the Federal Government. It's in print, and you can also download it for free on the computer, on an iPod, whatever tech stuff people have. But I explain the difference between the debt and the deficit, because the people in this country, they don't even know. They don't know how this, quote, national debt was created. They don't know really what the deficit is. They don't know that 100% of every penny of their income tax dollars goes to pay the interest on the congressionally created national debt, and all the rest goes to what's called transfer payments. They're all illegal. It goes to the Communist UN, the Bank of International Settlements, the World Bank. Not one penny of your income tax in this country funds a single function of the federal government. That's why these crooks and criminals in the outlaw Congress continue to borrow and refuse to get rid of the unconstitutional Federal Reserve, is because without it, they wouldn't be able to conduct these wars. They wouldn't be able to spend $1 trillion a year on the unconstitutional welfare agency, Health and Human Services. See, they would have to stick to a budget that's based on constitutional revenues like tariffs, excise taxes, taxes on gasoline, cigarettes, alcohol, tobacco, things like that. But as long as this, quote, Federal Reserve continues to rape the American people, this is going to literally blow up because there isn't enough money. They can only cook the books for so long. We're looking at a disaster in this country, and it's not... it's not conjecture, and it's not a conspiracy theory. It's based on numbers, numbers that are so gargantuan that it's literally a joke to think that anything can be done at this point. It's sad. It's sad. You know, my stepfather just died a few months ago, but my mom, you know, she's 84 years old. They've known, my mom and my deceased stepfather, and my family, because I've educated them, and they're...
0: And we'll be right back after this very short break, ladies and gentlemen. My very special guest from Devy.com. That's DEVY.com. And at the VinnieEastwoodShow.com, join us in the chat room there. And also check out the Bin Laden articles.

0: They sell out the entire human race. Welcome back. Welcome back, ladies and gentlemen, to the Vinnie Eastwood Show, The Lighter Side of Genocide, proudly brought to you by GorillaMedia.co.nz, New Zealand's alternative media. Top story, years of deceit, US openly accepts Bin Laden being dead a long time. Apparently, Barack H.O. Barry didn't get that memo. My very special guest is Devi Kidd from Devi.com. Welcome back.
1: I'm here.
0: Now we were.
1: I sure would love to come. I sure would love to visit your country. You know that.
0: Yeah. Well. Especially now that it's radiation free. Now we have a. We were talking about debts, right? And astronomical is the word I choose to use when I talk about debt and the United States in the same sentence. Because what we've got here is there's the $200 trillion, according to Bloomberg, that the US is in debt to. On top of that, we have the housing bubble that was built up on derivatives, which our Prime Minister, John Key, as a representative for Merrill Lynch of derivatives on the board of the Federal Reserve for 2 years, helped to create $1.4 quadrillion of debt. Okay, as they're loaning out all this money that they created out of thin air to all the people that couldn't actually pay off the debt. And now it turns out that Barack H.O. Barry is in fact giving incentives to banks to foreclose on homes. And it just boggles the mind because the numbers are too huge. The corruption is too great. Those who are trying to maintain their sanity will probably not be able to do it if they actually tried to get to grips with all of this.
1: Well, we know that the banks are keeping two sets of books. They're holding 8 years of inventory of unsold houses. I was just looking at some numbers yesterday. 70% of every mortgage in Las Vegas, Nevada, is either behind on their payments or in foreclosure. And I think it was 68%, maybe that's a little high, but it was over 50% of mortgages in the United States are at least 1 or more months behind, and something like 32% of the foreclosures at this point or getting ready to. People haven't made a house payment in 11 months, and by the time it gets to foreclosure stage, they haven't made a payment in 17 months. So you have all these banks, they're holding all this paper for all these millions of homes, and they're not getting any revenue from it. And yet they claim that they still have all this money on their books. I know darn well that they don't. They're keeping two sets of books because they don't want everybody to know how weak the banks are. I believe the number now is 139 banks have been taken over by the Federal Deposit Insurance Corporation, and of course they steal from us unlawfully under the Constitution to prop up these banks. That's more than 8,000 branches that have been shut down by the FDIC. It is 25% higher than it was last year, and we're just now entering the month of May. So, yes, things are going to accelerate because next month there's something like 1.2 million houses that are going to flip on what's called an ARM, an adjustable rate mortgage. And with 26 million people unemployed, the people that are not making their payments for 11 months are socking the money away because they know they're going to lose the house and they're building up enough money to move into an apartment. All of these things swirling around, this you're looking at a truly a catastrophe of monumental proportions.
0: And goodness knows what's going to happen to the... I was going to say, goodness knows what's going to happen to the 40 million Americans on food stamps.
1: 44 million. And if I remember correctly, there's a lot of banks in Australia lost quite a bit of money in 2008 because they were holding a lot of this bank paper from the United States. So it is a global nightmare. I warned people about this when I was making speeches back in 1994 when I lived out in California, warning people globalism isn't what you want because the United States, if you don't want to be last in line as the dominoes start to fall. There's no reason on this earth why all of the countries can't remain sovereign, why we can't trade with each other, why we can't be friends to each other. Of course, there's countries in the real world that are evil, like North Korea, like Communist China. They're horrible. I mean, they butcher their own. The list can go on and on. But I don't believe that I get email from around the world. You know, thanks to the Internet, the world does shrink a little bit. But I get emails from people who say, I don't hate American, the people. I hate your government. You know, I hate your military for what they're doing. I don't hate people who live in Australia or New Zealand or Great Britain or France or Germany or Iraq or I don't hate them. I wish them well. You know, as a matter of fact, about a month ago, I ordered some really nice skin cream from a company in New Zealand. So, you know, I'm not against trading with other countries, but I believe in fair trade because free trade has destroyed our country. And it hasn't done any good for other countries either because prosperous countries have now had to compete with slave labor in countries like Communist China and Bangladesh and places like that, India, where they, you know, pay $1.46 a day. It is not a workable situation. Fair trade works for everybody.
0: Yeah, I mean, when we talk about free, the word free, to my mind, the meaning has started to change somewhat, and it's translated now, translates literally as slave. So if somebody signs a free trade agreement, they're in fact signing a slave trade agreement where they will quite happily allow their country to be sold off as basically slaves or whatever, outsource all their manufacturing, and then, of course, through a World Trade Organization, penalties or whatever, if they say, hey, this corporation's dumping copious quantities of poison into our environment, let's fine them. And then World Trade Organization, World Court come in and say, hey, you signed a slave trade agreement. You're not allowed to do that. And instead, what we're going to do is we're going to charge you for threatening our business. It's just freaking insane. You know, and it's like the problem is, the problem. Yeah, right. As if there's only one. It's yeah. I suppose that is the problem, is that there's not just one problem.
1: Well, that's from the economic standpoint, but, you know, I don't know anybody, and I know a lot of people. I mean, I've been an activist for going on 21 years. I don't know anybody who wants to go and steal the land of another country. I don't know anybody who wants to go kill people in other countries to steal their oil. You know, we don't want that. You know, and we're doing everything we can to, people like me and you, and if you have listeners, we are. But, of course, in our country, vote fraud has controlled our elections since the mid-60s. And the cattle out there, which that's what I call the bulk of the American people, I'm sorry to say, are little better than cattle grazing out in the field, and the only time that they react is when the shadow government prods them in their oversized butts into the right direction. You know, it's the old Sun Tzu's classic art of war. Make your enemy believe, you point them in the right direction so that they ask for their own death and make them believe it's a good idea. And that's where the American people have gone.
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1: Policies that are suicidal.
0: Now, what do you think about this? Because there's a lot of anti-American sentiment out there, and one of the theories that's been postulated is that things like 9/11 Truth and the Patriot movements and all of that, in conjunction with false flag terror, which will destroy the country from the outside, the Patriot movements are now being sort of co-opted to destroy the country from the inside, to destroy confidence in it. Simultaneously, they'll collapse the dollar, rid out the food supply and all of that. And what I find is that internationally, people just basically hate America, hate Americans, and it's no surprise really. The New World Order's been using it as the bully card at the craps table for goodness knows how long. And I think that's all part of the agenda, because you have to destroy the United States if you want to have any kind of New World system, because you have to destroy the old in order to bring in the new, as they say.
1: Well, that's true, and of course, people around the world, they read what's selected to put in their newspapers, and if they have the internet, they see things out of the United States like CNN and MSNBC, and you know, the internet has more than 2 billion pages of content, and so it's very difficult, you know, to try to get to people of other countries and say, look, we don't support these policies of our government. You know, we don't want to invade your country. We don't want to kill the innocent people. We don't want it. We're trying to get these people out of office. But we're in trouble. We're in very serious trouble. And if the United States falls, it's going to have a tremendous impact on the world.
0: Yeah, and there's so many people who are calling for the end of the United States, you know, like communist radicals in New Zealand
1: and
0: stuff like that.
1: Well, sure, that's been the goal all along. The Communist International, the communitarian philosophy, I mean, they stoked it up in 1928 at the Fifth Congress in Moscow, where 20 official representatives of the United States attended and signed on to what was called the program. And the key thing at the top of the list at that, quote, convention in Moscow was to create a fake environmental revolution to drain capitalism, so that it would go, the United States would go to socialism first and then full communism.
0: All right. Debbie, thank you so much for coming on the show. Debbie Kidd, ladies and gentlemen, at Debbie.com, DEVVY. Thank you so much for coming on.
1: Thank you, Vinny. Take care of yourself. Bye bye.
0: There she goes. Debbie.com. I quite agree with our fabulous board op, really lovely lady. 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Hour number two of the fastest 2 hours in talk radio. It's The Vinnie Eastwood Show. Coming at you live from New Zealand, live from the future, from the fabulous fluoridated capital of Auckland, New Zealand, in the island's slave chain, South Pacific Nation. My very special Kiwi collaborator for today, who's had to leave our slave nation, like most of the other talented people in this country, because you can't make a decent living in this country, even if you wanted to. His name is Simon Kaiwai. Welcome to the show.
3: G'day.
0: Simon, you cut out there. I can't hear you.
3: G'day.
0: Sorry, we can't hear you. Sorry, there, Simon. We'll have to reconnect you as soon as we can. Adam, can you? No, it's terrible. Quite frankly, okay. Your connection's cutting out every couple of seconds. But anyway, keep on trying to talk if you want. Not sure how much we'll hear. But explain a little bit about yourself, Simon.
3: Yeah.
0: It's not working. Sorry, Simon. We'll have to hang up on you and reconnect you on Skype if we can. I wanted to continue on with the news of the day. There's a remarkably large amount of articles that have just been posted on Guerrilla Media, and I wanted to give praise to Gordon Duff from Veterans Today. And Simon, if you can still hear me, just pop your if you've got a landline number there, perhaps please just pop it into the Skype chat, and we'll see if we can reconnect you that way. Article headline is "Years of Deceit: U.S. Openly Admits Bin Laden Being Dead a Long Time," and the facial photograph of Osama bin Laden's corpse. Supposedly, he in fact died on December 13th of 2001, according to Benazir Bhutto, the Premier of Pakistan. And Bush lied about bin Laden's death to push the war and ruin the US Constitution. And bin Laden never mentioned in the McChrystal Report or the Obama speech, the hunt for bin Laden is basically a national shame. And it doesn't seem like a terribly brilliant idea, as far as I'm concerned, when we look at international events, to assume that the government's telling the truth. It's about as dumb as you can get, because the manipulation is so full spectrum, and it doesn't make an awful lot of sense to me. Simon, can you actually hang up your Skype call there, and we'll see if we can get you up after the break or as soon as possible. Thank you. I'll just read out this article here. Conservative commentator, former Marine Colonel Bob Pappas, has been saying for years that bin Laden died at Tora Bora, and that Senator Kerry's claim that bin Laden escaped with Bush help was a lie. Now we know that Pappas was correct. The embarrassment of having Secretary of State Clinton talk about bin Laden in Pakistan was horrific. He has been dead since December 13th, 2001, and now, finally, everyone, Obama, McChrystal, Cheney, everyone who isn't nuts, is finally saying what they have known for years. However, since we lost a couple of 100 of our top special operations forces hunting for bin Laden after we knew he was dead, is someone going to answer for this with some jail time, since we spent $200 million on special ops looking for someone we knew was dead who was going to jail for that? Who's going to jail for that, you know? And we are back live, I believe. Now, we would like to reconnect Simon Kaiwai if we can. Adam, are you there? Seem to have had some description technical difficulty with AFR, and I'd like to apologise to the affiliates and our very special listeners indeed for this grievous technical glitch. But conveniently, one of the problems that we had was Simon Kaiwai, my guest, my Kiwi collaborator for today, cutting out on his Skype. And whilst the entire AFR feed was cut out, he managed to get it fixed. So, Simon, welcome back to the program.
4: G'day, Vinny. Thanks, mate. Good to be here.
0: Okay, just give us a wee bit of a background about who you are and why you GTFO New Zealand.
4: Well, yeah, in your intro you said it was too hard for a lot of Kiwis to make a living at home, and that's certainly true. But for me it was more because there are too many people making a killing over there. I didn't want to become a statistic. So, it was more out of necessity. I was finding that I was ducking a lot of blows from the state after standing up against privatisation, and so it's a move to be constructive and, you know, taking my family to a safer place and, you know, keep on the good fight.
0: Okay, yeah, and So let's go into specifics. You were fighting privatisation. How long ago was this? What type of privatisation was it?
4: Well, you know, a lot of people have seen the movie Zeitgeist and are familiar with the agenda, which is to first you have to put a value on things, monetize them, and then you corporatize them. You put them into companies, which are private companies. And the first thing that they do is to take the essentials of a nation, so your water, your electricity, your roads, if you can, your telecommunications, railways, all that kind of stuff. And you see it the same in Argentina, you know, it was there, it was Cuba, any place that they've been, which is, and they are, which is most places, they follow the same pattern. And so knowing this zeitgeist agenda and seeing that New Zealand was continuing on that same path, I thought that I'd try and stop it by evidencing that what they were doing was, the method that they were doing it was unlawful. So, case in point, when the electricity infrastructure of New Zealand was built, it was built on the public sweat and equity. It was all of our taxes and our effort that actually made that thing, and all of the telephone lines and that kind of stuff. And what they did, the government in New Zealand did, or settler parliament, was just passed an act to be able to take it from all of our names, basically we're all shareholders of it, and they put it into two ministers' names. Now, this is the same, again, that they do all over the world. And then once it's owned by the state, per se, they then say, well, we're going to privatise it. So it's an incremental step towards privatisation. And they ask us, you know, do you want us to privatise it or not? And the point is to give our opinion on that transaction from the state to the private corporation. All we can really do is submit and give our opinion. Where if we backed it up a step and said, look, we're actually shareholders, we own that entity and we're going to vote on it as shareholders or not vote on it and retain the ownership, then we can avoid these privatisations. So that's what I did. I basically put them in a spot and said, look, prove to me that the public sold this electricity company, these electricity companies, and you can do that by just signing a bill which would say that someone has confidence that it's a true bill and could be sued in the case of fraud. And what I found out was that they'll go to great lengths not to be on the hook for fraud because they know that the way that they're doing it is unlawful and fraudulent. So that sort of began a very long journey for me because I didn't realise quite how... I knew it was bad, but I didn't realise how integrated and how pervasive this system is. And it goes, you know, across the police, the justice system, all of these state-owned enterprises, the privatised companies, immigrants that have come in and sworn an oath to this Crown Corporation, you know, the whole mainstream psyche. And what I found was, you know, after standing up, it wasn't just fighting the Crown's prosecution, but you literally get persecuted in community at the same time.
0: Oh, yeah, I mean, we're talking about a uniform society, essentially, that, well, they all act in a pre-programmed fashion. Somebody stands up, starts doing something a little bit different, and in my occasion, somebody stands up and stops being a retarded non-thinking automaton who obeys whatever evil orders that are given to them. Well, hey, you don't even have to be oppressed by the state in many cases because, you know, the general society will do it for them. And, you know, it's like when we talk about the sell-off of public assets and the effort that has gone into actually creating those assets, all the people, we make the effort and then the politicians come along and F it up. You know, that's what I'm talking about. This is the problem reaction solution we got here. You know, we create the resources, we create the wealth, they come along and allow us to elect them so that they can steal it off us without us batting an eyelash in a lot of cases.
4: And that's exactly the case. You chose the right word because, you know, I studied the law for 2 years to actually get into that position of going, well, of working out that it was unlawful the way that they were doing it. And if it's unlawful, it means that it's fiction. It didn't happen, i.e. we still own those things. So I just thought, well, they've fraudulently conveyed it. They've you know, fraudulently sold it. Oh, that's unlucky on the buyer because it's going to come back to us.
0: Naivete is one of the things that will wind up making you learn the most, I think, because you get hurt the most. We'll be right back at the Vinnie Eastwood. Welcome back, ladies and gentlemen, to the Vinnie Eastwood Show on AmericanFreedomRadio.com and incidentally the VinnieEastwoodShow.com, proudly brought to you in collaboration with GorillaMedia.co.nz, New Zealand's alternative media, where Simon Kaiwai is now a contributor, and if you go down and you can see one of his blog entries, you can actually copy and paste the RSS feed to your own website of the specific bloggers that we have working with us at Guerrilla Media. So that's a good, nice, happy note. Now, where were we, Simon? We were talking about how the government's basically... Yeah, naivete. Yeah. Now, see, this is the thing. This is the thing about patriots and people who care about their country. They think that they think that the country cares about them.
4: Yeah, there's a lot of that. That's for sure. Well, our Department of Labor and our Department of Immigration are openly stating that New Zealand is a nation of immigrants. How do you feel about that?
0: I don't know. I think it's quite apparent, because any time I go to a fast food restaurant, go to a grocery store, or get on public transport, or go to any government agency, I see nothing but foreigners.
4: That's right. Yes. Well, it's the same world over, and I do want to get to that, but finish off that thought. What I was naive about was that I thought that these companies had just fraudulently bought it. But what's actually happened is these supposed public servants have taken these public entities and put them in their own names. In fact, like the electricity companies in New Zealand, they used to be held under the Electricity Board New Zealand. And it's actually the same people, it's a lot of the same people that have owned these private companies. They just put it in their name. Now, the net effect of that is that when these... politically connected people, the supposed elite, call the police that are also privatised. The police are now working without court orders and going and doing their bidding. And then the judges get their brief and whatever else, and you find yourself in a whole world of hate, actually, where you're just trying to bring a bit of love into the love and light into the world, you know.
0: It's like, hey, I love you. I love my country. I want to make sure everything's going on just fine. Stab him in the face. Stab him in the face now.
4: Yeah. So, but this journey, I mean, it's put me in prison for a couple of weeks after that. And in fact, it's pretty terrible what they did. They came and they did a zeitgeist-style disconnection of electricity. No notice, no court warrant. No court order, and at the time my account was actually prepaid, which no one does, right? But I had done that. They came and disconnected the electricity, and a couple of cops jumped on me and beat me around the head, knocked me out, and that kind of stuff, and then dragged me in, put me into a cell and in prison for 2 weeks. You know, and this is all in front of my overdue wife, who was left in the country in a distraught fashion, with no electricity. So... But this year, it's been about a year and a couple of months, a year and a half now, I've been trying to defend myself against a fluid legislation and charges changing five or six times, and their police statements changing five or six times, and the courts, you know, breaching every Bill of Rights, that were 16 rights and the supposed Bill of Rights and whatever else. And it led me to the conclusion that if the legislation is not offering me any protection and they're breaking all of their own legislation at will anyway, maybe the whole thing's fiction. Maybe it's fraud. And so after about 20 sham appearances in court, I finally got the gumption to actually ask them, look, you know, what actually gives you lawful authority in this land anyway? And you know what they said? They couldn't give me an answer, and I even gave them all day. I gave them written notice. They had like I don't know how many staff there, and I even had a copy of the supposed Treaty of Waitangi, which is the thing that's meant to give them lawful authority in the land. And I asked them, "Look, is it the treaty? I got a copy here. What is it? What gives you the authority to be here and say you're a judge?" you're acting for the Crown, the prosecutor, and that this is a court.
0: I'm surprised they didn't pull out a billy club and say, this is my authority.
4: Well, they did, actually. They tried to do that. They said, look, if you...
0: Okay, well, in that case, I'm not surprised. Go ahead.
4: Yeah, they said, look, at the time I was wearing the proper flag of our nation too, because they're exercising what's called admiralty law. The people that know a little bit about law and have looked into it will know all about that. And basically, if you're wearing a internationally recognized flag of a sovereign nation, another nation can't exercise jurisdiction over you, and certainly not something that's a legal fiction, like New Zealand, the New Zealand Company. So they stood down the court and said, look, one of the guards came out and said, if you come back in with that flag on, we're going to put you in prison. And basically what it is the using piracy on the land, that all of these lands that are using admiralty law, that's Canada, the US, Australia, the UK, probably the other ones too, but definitely those ones. In fact, I'm pretty sure the EU too and whatever else, they're using piracy. Now, when people adhere to the flag that they're using, which hasn't actually got a lawful foundation, then they're fair game too. So you walk in and you walk into a courtroom and you're basically, it's captain's law, you're entering as a servant of the ship, and it's got nothing to do with truth or justice. But in my case, and this is available for anyone in the world, basically, you can use a lawful flag, you walk in there, don't even walk in, just go to the viewing gallery, and ask them to prove that they're a court of the land. And they can't. Now, there's a group in the UK, the BC group,

0: at Birkenhead Judge or just the bcgroup.org.uk, you can actually see, because there's videotaped, see what they did there. Now, it's this Admiralty Law is the same law that was used to crucify Jesus by the Pharisees. It's been something that we've been fighting with humanity since right back in the Babylonic times of bondage, 2000 BC. So, and it's been a toing and froing between the common law courts of the land, which are typically the high courts, and these lower courts, like the district courts, using Admiralty Law. But since they've got control of the education, they've now spread that Admiralty Law right through every court of the land. Now, like in New Zealand, they're openly saying there's no common law now. The district courts, Admiralty Law, the high courts, Admiralty Law, and they're trying to remove the judge, the juries, jury trials, which is what's happening later this month with the Uruwera terror suspects, that October 15th, 2007. And the appeal court is all Admiralty Law. And the Supreme Court, even mystery judges with Admiralty Law. The point is, everything in New Zealand is fiction because it's fiction ab initio. From the beginning, it has no lawful standing in the country. So it's fluid rules. Now, there's a significance that that our land, Aotearoa, has with this Admiralty Law in that in 1840, it took a big step forward in terms of when before that it was just used between ports, so it was for commercial operations between ports, so ships at sea. Now, in 1835, our land had a declaration of independence made by the sovereign hapu, which are basically a sovereign village of families. They got together, wrote a declaration of independence, and King William IV recognized it, said, yep, you're a sovereign nation, you're fair dinkum, all good. Now, 4 years later in England, King William IV is dead. I wonder how that happened. And I think Queen Elizabeth was in, and they passed in 1839 the Companies Act that said every treaty or agreement post this time cedes to the Companies Act. And so that's the creation of legal fictions. And in 1840, they wrote up the Treaty of Waitangi for our land and said, and used the Crown Corporation, which was created in 1839, to supposedly take the sovereignty off a sovereign nation. Now, the beauty of the He Whakaputanga, the Declaration of Independence, is that it put all people equal to the king, common law. Anyway, by them taking the supposed sovereignty off a sovereign nation, this new legal fiction corporation, the Crown, they then claimed sovereignty over all nations and expanded Admiralty Law from what we know as New Zealand now back out to the world.
1: So it's basically like the old British Empire hiring pirates to go do their bidding, and then anything that they wanted to do, they could just go ahead and do, because, hey, there were pirates with commissions from the Queen. They were allowed to kill and do raid and do whatever the heck they want. And now what we're talking about is not ships and things of that nature coming in to destroy our countries and steal our assets. They're just using the same laws that they abide by back then to come and just strip us of all of our rights, sovereignty, and assets on the land.
0: Yeah, yeah. And initially, it was sort of quasi by our consent. Like we would use our legal fiction persona, the one in all caps, and sign contracts unwittingly, submitting all that kind of stuff. And now they're at the stage where they feel so confident because they've got so much control and over the monetary system, and they've privatized so many industries, and they've diluted our culture so much, or cultural identity, that they're in the stage of coming out and saying, look how bad we are, don't do anything. So the point is, yes, they are bad, but it can only get worse if we don't stand up and stop them.
1: Well, you know about the war on terror, which is incidentally now about to end, apparently, as they go into World War III, of course. that's basically what it's an undeclared war, okay, on everybody, all right? That's basically it. Everybody's potentially a terrorist. Everybody's potentially, potentially, potentially, And so therefore,

0: everybody's under suspicion. Everybody has to have all their privacy and all their rights taken away. Okay, and that's what I feel is the ultimate goal of the state model that we have now. All of its legal systems, its police, and its various apparatus to make people conform to whatever rules that they make up and have absolutely no justification for, nor lawful authority. That's basically what it is a terrorist state. And a lot of people forget and or do not know that one of the definitions of terrorism is a method of governing people. State terror is, in fact, quite common throughout history. And what I feel, Simon, nowadays is that we have actually been subsisting under state terror for quite a long time. How do you feel about that?
1: Yeah, I think so. You know, one of the keys that they have is individualization. It's just like the oppressing the middle class, or I should say depressing the middle class now, so that there's just going to be, you know, the upper class or their upper classes, and then this poverty-stricken, you know, beneath it. And it's the same with individualization, that what they've done is they've broken down the families. You see a big attack on the families, and they're decimating communities and pushing us down into this state of being individuals in which we don't really have sovereignty. You know, we have sovereignty of free will, our words and actions, but we can't make decisions for an area of the land like a community can. You know, so here they are globalizing everything, and that they're actually doing it on the basis of making us just individuals. We, you know, don't trust each other, can't talk about real issues, and then can't make a decision, can't exercise our democratic or divine right of free will.
0: So if they're trying to take away something that was given by God, something that's divine, would that make the government a satanic organization?
1: Well, I mean, the words have a big clue. They give a big clue, like to live, L-I-V-E, and the opposite of that is, what, evil, right? I do believe it's a spiritual battle, totally.
0: Okay. Because I think it was one of the meanings of government. I think govern means control, and mint means mental. So essentially, government, or at least a hidden meaning of it, is mind control.
1: Yeah, mind control, and the good news is all of it's built on a fraud, fiction. Which means it could be turned back at the snap of the fingers. Now, you know, I'm not saying anyone's perfect, but we look at Fidel Castro. I don't know if you've seen the movie The Untold Story The Untold Story about Fidel Castro. But in one speech, he nationalized 30 corporations, 30 entities that had been taken by these internationals. So we can do the same thing, but first we need to get over our egos and our individualisms. And start, you know, talking about the real issues, educating ourselves.
0: Well, what a revolutionary statement. To tell the truth in a time of great deceit is a revolutionary act. I think it might have been Thomas Jefferson that said that. My very special Kiwi collaborator for today is Simon Kaiwai, and we'll be right back after this short break.

0: said Simon Kaiwai to the New Zealand government as he exited the country and headed overseas.
1: Well, I do want to go back with a carrot and a stick, my friend.
0: Well, maybe you'll come back like Vince Seymour did, and they'll have held a kangaroo court trial for you in your absence, and then when you come back, they'll arrest you at the airport, hold you without the right to see a lawyer in a solitary confinement cell with a cardboard box for a toilet for 4 days before the amount of protesters outside the prison got too much for them to ignore, so they let you out.
1: You know, well, it's probably going to go the similar way, actually. Yeah.
0: I'm so sick of this country in every single way. In so many ways. You know what I'm saying? It's like full spectrum Shiite Muslim has taken control of the country. You know, it's all Shiite. It's so terrible that you just can't even fathom it. It's immeasurable. Now, it's the problem, Simon. I mean, we've only got one more segment here with you, and I was just saying over the break, you know, we definitely need to bring you on again for 2 hours, because you've just got so much information and such an incredible story that you just can't squeeze it in, at least of all when we dropped off here. But the thing I really wanted to sort of do is just get you to, summarize, break down to whatever capacity you can, what's truly wrong with New Zealand, and how we can fix it.
1: Okay, well, I think this applies to not just New Zealand. It applies to, you know, everything that's under this New World Order. And the New World Order is basically a group of companies coming down from, like, the Crown or whatever up the top there, through the Bank of International Settlements, through Bank of America, through Merrill Lynch, the Reuters Stock Exchange, down into New Zealand through Her Majesty the Queen and Right of New Zealand. It's all fiction, is the point. Fiction overlaying what's basically and imposing a system of thought that stops us from just living our lives peacefully as we would and working things out locally in the simplest fashion. So the solution for New Zealand is for us to learn the principles like divine law, common law, you know, do no harm unto others, don't trespass on personal property, put things right, don't speak for others. You know, that's a big one. I pull people up on that all the time. You know, how often do you hear people say, well, that's just the way it is, or well, we did this, or we did that? And it's like, well, did you, for instance, the super city, did we just sell the super city? Did we just sell Auckland, all of the stuff, $28 billion, and give that to foreign corporations, including our Prime Minister's development company, which is held in his blind trust now? Did we do that? No, the point is we didn't. Well, is it a failing in democracy? No, it's not a failing in democracy either. You know, democracy is simply defined as the will of the people is supreme. So why is this happening? Well, you've got some smart monkeys up the top that are sort of feeling pretty strong and feeling pretty invulnerable right now, because all of the monkeys at the bottom can't get their act together and aren't actually upholding common law and are making excuses for these people. Oh, it's a failing in democracy. Oh, it's, you know, that's the system. We can't go against the system. But when I'm talking to someone and they say that, it's like, well, where's the system now? Because I'll tell you where it is. It's just in their head. It's just a system of thought, and this, the sooner that we realise that and actually start listening to ourselves, oops, no, I'm not speaking my truth here. Look, the truth is, no, I didn't consent to those privatisations. No, the truth is, yeah, I do think we can work things out. I wouldn't go that way. You know, this is my truth. You know, justice. My truth is that everyone... We're a wealthy nation, New Zealand, and I'm even going to stop calling it New Zealand. After travelling the world and being an ambassador for that country, for that nation state, for 8 years, you know, as a proud Kiwi, proud New Zealander, now I'm like, New Zealand's a legal fiction. How disappointing. You know, it was incorporated out of New South Wales and Australia. Bummer.
0: Yeah, we're the seventh state of Australia, basically. I mean, independence, sovereignty, it's become sort of like this, I don't know, like a screen, like a blue screen that you put behind to see that there's all these troops behind you. In reality, it's just a digital projection. You know, there's nothing there. It's a big freaking lie. And the interesting thing is, if you go into court and you try to challenge these lies, okay, the biggest thing that you can do is question their authority. And you find out, surely enough, that they actually don't have any. And it's only when you actually start to question their authority to their face that they reveal themselves for the frauds that they are.
1: Yeah, and I mean, you should have seen that judge's shoulders slump when I stuck to my guns and said, look, you know, you can't continue in this matter. They tried to ignore me and continue. They proved that you're a judge. And in the end, he broke and get him out. You know, they had to escort me out of the court. And, you know, last thing I said in there was, or I heard said in there, was case dismissed. And I happened to be the one that said it. And that's it. I've got no more time for fiction. You know, this is not a time for us to rest, to sit on our ideas that we think could make us $1 million or to hold on to information or whatever else. It's a time for all of us to take those good ideas, to take our good intent, to stand up, to apply ourselves, support others that are doing that. And by our very example, like it was the Mendel study, I think it was, remember the electrocution experiment? They had a game show sort of thing, volunteers. Someone took the electric chair, someone took the quiz show position, and any time the guy got it wrong, you'd hit the buzzer and give the guy a little zap. And incrementally, the thing was getting turned up, right? They say a lot about that because most people, like a huge majority, when put in that subservient position of the game show host and then you being the one pressing the button, push the buttons even when they thought it was going to kill, you know, when it was looking like it was killing the guy. What they don't say is that the second part of that study, Mendel got someone else to pretend to be the guy pressing the buttons, and he stood up and argued and said, no way, I'm not going to do it, and walked off. Now, 90% of the people that witnessed that, when it came to being their turn, didn't do it, right? They stood up and they said, no way. Imagine the rolling ball effect of that, right? So you may be standing up and be the only one in your community that you know that's doing that, right? But 90% of people, if you do it, that witness it, when they're put in the same situation, they're going to stand up and it will not do it. Exercise their free will. And they're 90% of those people. So the point is, stop being afraid. Set an example. You know, think about the greater good and get to it.
0: Yeah. Well, I think what we're talking about really here is that as a patriot, as a human, as any description of divine being with free choice, you inherit a lot of responsibility. Okay, and the responsibility is to most people has been reduced to their own circle, their own bubble, just around themselves. Some people have a larger bubble that includes their family, their friends. But as a patriot, somebody who cares about your country as a whole, and indeed, I think patriots worldwide have that one thing in common, is that if we all want to protect our countries as a whole, I think we all need to protect all of our countries as a whole, you know, and unite and band together, because for the first time in history, we really have a single, identifiable, global enemy of all people. Okay, this isn't something like, oh, this doesn't affect you, it doesn't affect you, it only affects you. This is how it affects everybody. They are going to exterminate you. They are going to steal all of your assets, resources. They are going to sterilize you. And when I say they are going to, I mean they already are in the process of doing it. This is not it's going to happen tomorrow or the day after. It started happening yesterday and it's still going. And you have to react to it. It's only when you know that there is a problem that you are capable of reacting to it. Okay? Yes. And that's where the naivete that both you and I suffered from before we felt the long oppressive arm of the state is that it wipes away all those excuses. It blows your bubble up and it makes it a much, much larger one.
1: That's right. We need to stop looking to the usual suspects for our independence, stop applying for our rights to those usual suspects. You know, in the act of applying for it, you just gave it away. In the act of making a submission, you just recognize their authority. Right, so stop looking to those people. What we're talking about is reforming society away from this purely representative system that they have, back to family and community. Now, community, all of the indigenous cultures of the world that I've looked at had the communities, or the village of families, basically, as sovereign in society. It would make the decisions for the land, the development of the land, make sure that it was there for the generations past, and use diplomacy between. Now, when they needed to make a decision together, they would confederate together as they needed to and go through their process and make a decision. So, and Jesus had that right. He said, I think it was Matthew 4:25. He said, every nation that's divided will not stand. Every city that's divided will not stand. And every town that's divided will not stand. And it alludes to, okay, we have sovereignty in terms of our personal actions, words, and
0: we're going to have to wrap up. We're going to have to wrap up here, Simon. I'm sorry. You're going to have to wrap up extremely quickly. Simon Kaiwai, ladies and gentlemen, has been my very special guest, and we'll definitely have him on again for you. I've enjoyed this to quite a remarkable extent. And you can catch his articles that he's now posting to guerrillamedia.co.nz, New Zealand's alternative media, getting the information out, save our country, save humanity. That's the goal. And we'll be back again sometime. Catch you later, ladies and gentlemen.
2: Thank you very much. It's a real pleasure to be here, and thanks to Dr. Morgan for inviting me. I want to make it very clear in the beginning, I'm not anti-government, I don't believe in terrorism, and I want to make it especially clear that there are a lot of good people in the FBI and the CIA, Naval Intelligence, Army Intelligence, Military Intelligence, NSA. Unfortunately, there are a few key people in key positions who have made a difference, a big difference, in what's happening in America today. So, looking back, my personal experiences, I retired from the FBI March 1979. At that time, I was in charge of the FBI Los Angeles Division. I had more than 700 personnel under my command. The Attorney General of the United States, Griffin Bell, asked me after I retired if I'd coordinate security for the Pan American Games. I did. I was a consultant in the 1984 Los Angeles Olympics. I was a consultant for former Governor Jerry Brown, California Narcotic Authority. So I do have credentials. My first major, and credibility, believe me. Now, if you read the internet, you may not think so, because there are some heavy-duty FBI informants out there, like Stu Webb and Barbara Hartwell, who are MKUltra mind control victims, CIA mind control victims, who are making all kinds of disparaging remarks about me. But I don't want to deal with those people, because if you read their material, you'll see that it's designed to discredit people like me, former State Senator John DeCamp, and other leaders who are trying our best to expose what's happening in America today, and actually around the world. Let's go back to 1776, May the 1st. Adam Weishaupt was commissioned by the Rothschild family to set up the goals to control and take over the world with a one-world government. Adam Weishaupt came up with 25 goals. Among these goals were control the press, corrupt the youth through sex and drugs, elect our own people meaning the Illuminati, to key positions in all levels of the government, city, county, state, and federal. And it goes on. The final goal was to take over the world, the one world government. Information is very well documented by William Guy Carr in his magazine, his book, excuse me, Pawns in the Game. When I retired, I had no idea what was going on. I had no idea about the Illuminati. I had no idea about Adam Weishaupt. However, my first major investigation when I returned from Puerto Rico was the Dr. Jeffrey R. McDonald case. He's a former Green Beret doctor who was convicted of murdering his wife and two children at Fort Bragg, February 17, 1970. He'd been tried and convicted, sentenced to three consecutive life sentences. I was asked by the defense team to investigate the case because they claimed that Dr. McDonald was innocent. I said I would, but if I learned that he murdered his wife and two children, I would discontinue my investigation, no longer become involved. I want you to know I'm still working for Dr. McDonald. He is an innocent man. Now, once I became involved in the case, I had to read everything, and I learned that evidence was lost, evidence was stolen, evidence was altered. An FBI agent, Paul Stombaugh, lied before the grand jury. And most important of all, Colette, the wife, had skin where she had fought off the assailants under her fingernails. That skin was handed over to William F. Ivory, the chief investigator for the Army, and it has disappeared. 10 months into the case, October 25, 1980, through a series of circumstances, I don't have time to go into the details now, obtained a signed confession from one Helena Stokely. I had three sessions with her, 10 days each, total of 30 days. Helena told me that Dr. McDonald did not commit those crimes, that they were committed by her satanic cult group. And I said to myself, what's this all about? I don't know anything about Satanism. I read about it in the Bible, of course, and that's about it. But as I delved into the case, I learned that drugs from Southeast Asia were being flown into the United States to various military bases in plastic bags in the bodies of the dead GIs. I further learned from Helena that her satanic cult group was involved in distributing these drugs up and down the East Coast. They were mad at Dr. McDonald because he was abusive to the cult members and the GIs who went to the civilian hospital where he was moonlighting for relief of some sort. So they went in and attacked him that night. There were a total of seven involved in the crime. She named them all for me. Right now, today, I know where some of them are located. But to further check and document this, I went to the UCLA library, and I found out, in fact, in the Time magazine, January 1, 1973, there was an article about bringing drugs in plastic bags in the body cavities of dead GIs. There was no question in my mind Helena was telling the truth. I gave her a polygraph test, and she passed. I had her examined by a psychiatrist, and she passed. And as a matter of fact, the government themselves had given her a polygraph examination early in their investigation before I entered the case. And Brizantine, the Army polygraph operator, said that she thought that she was telling the truth. She thought she was there that night. Now, the most recent series of events on the McDonald case. Now, I'm telling you a little bit about the McDonald case because that's what woke me up as to what was going on. It was after that that I started researching and went back and found out about the Illuminati. Illuminati slash Satanism. It was after that that I learned considerable more about what was going on. And the most recent information Dr. McDonald, who's been in the penitentiary for some 25 or 26 years now, appeared before a parole board just 2 days ago, his first that he's ever appeared before a parole board. And the reason he had never appeared before is because, in his opinion, had he appeared before, it would be an admission of guilt. In this particular instance, he still claimed he was innocent, but he did appear before the board because he's a newly wed individual with a woman named Kathy. And of course, if you read the papers in the last 2 days, his parole was turned down, and the parole board made him eligible for another hearing in 15 years. This poor man not only lost his wife and two children, he has served 25 years in the penitentiary and another 15 years to go. He's 61 years old. I am still working the case. What are the latest developments on the case? In 1997, the judge, federal judge, agreed to do DNA tests. And they chose 15 individual pieces of evidence to be examined. However, the judge said that when you open the evidence envelopes, only the prosecutor can be present. Well, they opened the evidence envelopes. The prosecutor did. How many do you think were empty? Five. Five evidence envelopes were empty. The skin under Colette's fingernails would have established Dr. McDonald's innocence alone. Now we have DNA authorized in 1997. Here we are in 2005. They still have not completed the DNA test. From the McDonald case, the next case I worked of a major consequence was the McMartin preschool case in Manhattan Beach, California. The children there claimed there were tunnels under the school. They were taken into the tunnels and through the tunnels up into the trap door of a bathroom in a triplex next door, placed in automobiles, and prostituted in the community. These are 2-, 3-, and 4-year-old children before they enter kindergarten. In addition, the children claimed that they were flown into the mountains where they were involved with adults in robes, black robes, chanting candles. They talked about the brown babies who were cut up, actually sacrificed. And in checking into this and researching this, of course, this was obviously a satanic ceremony. The McMartin family, who owned the preschool, they were tried, Dre Buckey and his grandmother. The grandmother was acquitted, hung jury on Ray Buckey. The second trial, another hung jury. I had an opportunity in 1990 to gain control of the school. Now, the school had been given to Danny Davis, the defense attorney, and he had sold it, even though he made $15 million on the case, by the way. He had sold it to a contractor who was going to tear it down. When I learned this, I contacted the contractor. I said, I want to be given an opportunity to go on that school and look for the tunnels. The authorities had looked for them in 1987. They said they could find no tunnels. Along with some of the parents, we hired Dr. Gary Stickle, UCLA archaeologist. He hired his crew and brought them in. And in 34 days, Dr. Stickle said, there had been tunnels under that school. They were covered up and they were covered in. An informant of mine told me that there was an abandoned satanic site in Crestline, California, up in the mountains. I went up into the mountains and obtained photographs, of the site. I have a lecture that I give where these pictures are available. It's called Gunderson Chronicles Number 2, It's a four-hour lecture that I gave in Kansas City a number of years ago, which shows this abandoned site and also pictures from the McMartin Tunnel school dig. From there, I became involved in another case, very frightening case, because I established, with the help of people like John DeCamp, former state senator in Nebraska, that we have in this country today a covert military criminal enterprise, government enterprise, primarily by U.S. military intelligence, that is operating full throttle and everybody refuses to investigate it. In the Nebraska case, it's called the Franklin cover-up. This is the book here that John DeCamp wrote, by the way. It's all documented in there. And in that particular instance, they were taking children out of foster homes, orphanages, Boys Town, driving them from Omaha, Nebraska to Sioux City, Iowa, 184 miles away, placing them in private jets and flying them to Washington, D.C. for sex orgies with prominent people, including congressmen, senators, and certain people in the White House. It's well documented. I have personally talked to Paul Benassi. I have a five-hour interview with him. It's a tape that's available. I don't have it with me here, but you can order it. I have a five-hour interview with Paul that he gave me in 1993. Paul told me how he was used. He was part of the kidnapping crew and was used as a decoy when he was 10, 11, 12 years old in parks, shopping malls to attract the children over near where the adults were in a car waiting for them. They throw them in the back seat, chloroform them, and make off with them. Paul also told me that these children, many of them become sex slaves. Many of them are used as toys. The boys, they call the boys toys. I don't know what they call the girls. But these degenerate, sick people, the men are more interested in the little boys than they are the girls for some reason. But it's all well documented. Paul drew the inside living quarters of the White House. Now, this information broke in about 1987. That's about right after I entered, just before I entered the case. I replaced a fellow named Gary Caradori, who was the investigator for a Nebraska Senate committee. Gary met the official photographer of the group who had split from the group, defected.
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2: And agreed to take the pictures that this official photographer gave him, and they met in Chicago, agreed to take the pictures back to the committee. He flew out of Chicago in his private plane, a short distance out of Chicago. The plane exploded midair, and his briefcase has never been found. He and his 11-year-old boy died. His briefcase has never been found. The rear seat of the airplane has never been found. I had made every attempt possible to obtain possession of or control of that plane because I wanted to examine it for bomb chemicals, particularly the back seat. It's no longer available. Nobody knows what happened to it. Gary Caradori was a civilian, yet it was taken to a military base for examination. A deputy sheriff was the first one on the scene. He saw the pictures. He started picking up the pictures. An FBI agent came along, took the pictures away from him, told him to keep his mouth shut. He started talking to a few people. A year later, his wife was murdered. He's no longer talking. This international child kidnapping ring, I later learned, was out of Washington, D.C. It was very active, and the organization is known as the Finders. And I have a report on the Finders back there. Everything I'm telling you is documented, by the way. The Finders has been established and operating throughout the 1960s up to the present time. It was exposed in 1987. They moved their operation to Wichita, Kansas, and they're operating right today in Wichita, Kansas. I have taken my report to the FBI a half a dozen times, demanded an investigation, and I have yet to be interviewed. So we have the Finders. We have the Franklin cover-up, which documents what I'm telling you. We have the pawns in the game. Pawns in the game is the Illuminati. This is the Illuminati slash satanic movement in this country today. And the last thing I'm going to mention in the way of a book is why Johnny can't come home. Johnny Gosch was September the 5th, 1982, a newspaper boy on a Sunday, and he was about to deliver his newspapers in West Des Moines, Iowa. He never delivered any newspapers. He disappeared. The mother, Noreen Gosch, was dumbfounded, didn't know what happened, demanded an investigation of the FBI and by the West Des Moines Police Department. The chief of police in West Des Moines said to her, even though he disappeared, we do not have any witnesses who saw him being grabbed and placed in a car or being taken control of. So we're not going to investigate it. The FBI used the same premise. They refused to investigate it. Now, I've been involved in kidnappings in the FBI. And I can tell you that it's automatic within 24 hours, at the end of 24 hours, that we had to go in my day, this was back in the 50s, 60s, and 70s, we had to go in and start investigating the case after they've disappeared for 24 hours. Today, as I stand here and you sit there, the children are disappearing in this country at the rate of 83 per hour. That's over 700,000 children a year. Now, I can go back to July 1982. The Reader's Digest claimed there were 100,000 children disappearing every year. There's another statistic that I find very interesting, and that is that it is estimated 2,500 children are kidnapped and murdered in this country every year. That's an unbelievable figure. Yet, the FBI refuses to investigate it. Now, after the Nebraska case, and part of the Nebraska case, most recently, we have a young man named Jeff Gannon, who has appeared in the White House using a fraudulent press pass. This has happened within the last month. Certain people in the White House were questioning him and were suspicious of him because when he would engage in a press conference with the President, President Bush, he was asking what they call soft questions. Soft questions meaning the President would have an answer for them, he'd look good. Somebody started checking into his background. They learned that he was actually an individual named Jim Guckert. This is all on the internet, by the way. And Guckert had a homosexual website. So Jeff Gannon is an alias of Jim Guckert. Now, his picture appeared in the internet, and he is believed to be Johnny Gosch, who was kidnapped September the 5th, 1982. The mother, Noreen Gosch, who wrote this book, Why Johnny Can't Come Home, I have a two-hour interview with her on video, available again if you want to check my order blank. She did not sit still for this. Can you imagine if the 83 mothers of children who disappear every hour would do what Noreen Ghosh has done, we wouldn't have this problem today. She went to the FBI, demanded an investigation. They refused to investigate. The police refused to investigate because the case tied into the Franklin cover-up. Some of our top politicians in the country, leading businessmen, Harold Anderson is identified by the children, past publisher of the Omaha World Herald. The head of the Nebraska Forestry Service was identified by these children. There are 80 children came forward in this Nebraska case. And it goes, as I said, right up to the White House. In 1987, according to Paul Benassi, he was furnishing toys or little boys, young boys, to the sick people, certain sick individuals, in the White House itself. I have the names of some of these people. No need to mention it here. Some of them are mentioned in the Franklin cover-up. But it does appear that Jeff Gannon is, in fact, Johnny Ghosh. Noreen Ghosh, the mother, has looked at the pictures. She believes it's Johnny Ghosh because he has a scar on his right cheek about the size of a nickel. It's white. Gannon has a scar there also. Little Johnny Ghosh had a birthmark on his left chest about 8 inches long. From looking at pictures of Jeff Gannon on the internet, it appears that he had a birthmark at one time, and there's been an attempt to erase it. I personally talked to one of the youngsters who was involved in this network. I've talked to several of them. And he assures me that Jeff Gannon is, in fact, Johnny Ghosh. Well, how did Johnny Ghosh get from West Des Moines, Iowa, 12 years old, all the way with a phony press pass into the White House as of a few weeks ago? Well, what happened to Johnny is that he was transported from West Des Moines, Iowa, to Sioux City. He was placed on a farm for 3 weeks, sexually molested. He was taken to the mountains in Colorado, placed in a cage in a house of some sort, or a cabin, and then later he was used as a sex slave. They didn't kill him, they didn't sacrifice him, although a number of these kids are sacrificed in satanic ceremonies. Now, he escaped with another young man. They stole a car. And in 1997, Johnny knocked on his mother's door at 2:30 in the morning, Noreen Ghosh, and said he wanted to talk to her. He was there with another young boy. He came in, he told Noreen, he says, "Mother, I was kidnapped. I've been placed in a covert military CIA-controlled, mind-controlled project and used as a sex slave." He said, "I can't come forward at this time because they will kill me." And then he left. Noreen says that's the last time she talked to him, 1997. Now, several years after that, a girl named Burns, who was a producer for 2020, decided to do a story on the Johnny Ghosh kidnapping and the Nebraska case. And she interviewed me. In fact, I spent 5 days with her, gave her the benefit of all my research, which is available to you folks also. And then she got a lead that Johnny was hiding out on an Indian reservation in northern Minnesota. She went there and flushed him out, and he basically went into hiding. And now he shows up at the White House. He was a mind control victim. If you don't know anything about MKUltra mind control program, it came into this country through the German scientists after World War II. They were involved with the Nazis during the war and prior to World War II in developing robots and individuals to be used on command for anything that they wished, including assassinations and other nefarious activity. The MKUltra program, CIA mind control program, was investigated by Congress in 1987. Congress said, CIA, you got to quit doing that. That's a, you're bad boys. And they said, we will quit. Don't kid yourself. It's very active today. There are people like Barbara Hartwell out there who are mind control victims. She's another one who's been bashing me. I must be doing a pretty good job because I wouldn't have these people criticizing me on the internet like they do. And of course, it doesn't bother me in the least. But going back to the Nebraska case and MKUltra, a lot of this training took place at Offutt Air Force Base in Omaha, Nebraska, which was Strategic Air Command headquarters. You recall after 9-1-1, the president flew to, I think it was to the south, someplace in Louisiana or New Orleans, and then he flew to Offutt Air Force Base in the afternoon of September the 11th, 01. And they had a party there that morning at 9:30 in the morning. He missed the party. He was sorry he missed the party. Warren Buffett was there, by the way. And the MKUltra program has been very actively administered, not only at Offutt Air Force Base, at Fort Bragg, North Carolina, the base where Dr. McDonald's family was slaughtered in 1970. Now, the Nebraska case, I don't want to leave that without telling you that in the early 1990s, Yorkshire TV came to the United States with a camera crew for 7 months to do a documentary on it. They went back to England, produced the documentary, and they brought it over into the United States. It was listed in the TV guide to be aired on May the 3rd, 1994. When certain members of Congress found out about it, they threatened the cable industry with restrictive legislation. Somebody anonymously bought up the rights to the videotape or the documentary and ordered all copies destroyed. I just happen to have a bootleg copy of that documentary, and it is available. I have been selling these and these books and getting this report out of mine to anybody that's interested in it. And by the way, I have a five-package deal for you at about a 15% discount, 15 to 20% discount if you buy all five items. So about 6 months ago, as any good investigator would do, I said, I'm going to get a copy of that TV guide. I didn't have a copy. John DeCamp had one at one time, couldn't find it. That's typical of John, by the way. Good friend, great guy. And so I said, I'm going to get my own copy. So I wrote to TV guide people. And I received a copy of the TV guide for May 3rd, 1994. 10 p.m. Discovery Channel. It's not listed. A nature show is listed instead on the new reprinted edition. I'm not going to be outfoxed by these people. I went to the Los Angeles Times TV log. It's listed, Conspiracy of Silence. I called a friend of mine in Philadelphia, and I said, check the TV log for the Philadelphia Inquirer. Conspiracy of Silence is listed in the Philadelphia Inquirer. The power of the press. They changed and reprinted the whole TV guide. It never has been shown publicly in the United States, and I doubt if it ever will be shown publicly. But as I said, it is available to you. Now, that's not the end of the story for me, because I am continuously probing, continuously working, continuously talking to various sources and putting it on paper and documenting and getting the word out. This is the direction that we have to go. Americans, for the most part, are oblivious to what's really going on behind the scenes. One of the things that, in addition to the McDonald case, that got me thinking was the Jack Kennedy assassination. So I checked into that. And by the way, I used to be in charge of the FBI in Dallas, and also I was in charge in Los Angeles after Dallas. So in checking into the Jack Kennedy assassination, I learned, no question about it, that it was a joint hit by the CIA and the Chicago mob. Sam Giancana, head of the La Cosa Nostra in Chicago, 3 days before he was to testify before Congress, was shot and killed, murdered. This encouraged me to do some more checking into some of these national terrorist acts that have taken place and other cover-ups in the United States. I interviewed the Naval Intelligence Officer who on December 4th, 1941, received information that the Japanese were going to bomb Pearl Harbor. We had broken the secret code of the Japanese. He told me personally, on December the 4th, he gave it to his superiors. They passed it up the line. After Pearl Harbor, he was subpoenaed to testify before Congress. His boss called him in and said, don't worry about it, don't respond to the subpoena. Someday you'll know why. He never did testify before Congress. And he recently passed on, by the way. So we have not only a cover-up in these other areas, but looking at the national picture, Pearl Harbor. And look at Waco. The military was involved in destroying and shooting and killing, and also the FBI, women and children in Waco. They used tanks, military tanks, in violation of posse comitatus, which is a law that says the military cannot be used to enforce a civilian population. They got away with it. There's an interesting story. I did some research on Waco. As I've told you, I've done a lot of research. And I've, in many instances, I've not only been there, I've done that, and I've been on the scene. I've spent most of my retirement money investigating these matters, including Oklahoma City, and I'll go into that in just a minute, 911 and so forth. But in Waco, there were four BATF agents who were shot and killed. Some of the Branch Davidians were tried, sentenced for these, quote, murders, and are serving prison terms today, probably for life. In researching the four BATF agents who were shot, I learned every one of them was shot in the head. Now, for those of you who have been in the military, that's a sniper shot, no question about it. One of them, the bullet, the trajectory of the bullet was from above, down through his lip, and into his body, probably from a helicopter. It's interesting to note that these four men, BATF agents, at one time were all bodyguards for a former president, Bill Clinton. Wait, that was Waco. Ruby Ridge. Randy Weaver was set up by a BATF, Bureau of Alcohol, Tobacco, and Firearms informant. He bought a shotgun that was about a quarter of an inch too short by law. They arrested him and served him with a warrant. He refused to appear before the courts, and they sent an army after him. Horiuchi, the FBI sharpshooter, shot and killed his wife while she was standing in the doorway. He used to brag about what a great shot he was. Another instance where they tried to railroad a good, loyal American who fell in a trap. And then we have the 1993, continuing with the great conspiracy. I call this a great conspiracy, and that's what it is. Car bombing of the World Trade Center. I have a copy of the New York Times October 28, 1993. And in the article, this was reporting from the trial that took place, an FBI informant named Salam, who was in among the terrorists, testified that he was commissioned by the terrorists to put the bomb together, the car bomb together, to bomb the World Trade Center in February 1993. And fortunately for him, when he met with the terrorists, he wore a body mic so he could record every word that was said. Unknown to the FBI, when he met with the FBI, he also wore a body mic. That was probably what kept him from being set up and framed and sent to prison. This is actually in this newspaper article. He went to his FBI superiors, says, "I've been commissioned to put the bomb

ring being operated by the CIA. Why are these congressmen voting on bills like the Patriot Act, which takes away many of our constitutional rights and civil liberties, in the best interest of, quote, protection for our country and protection from the terrorists? Let me tell you something, ladies and gentlemen. There are people in our government, a rogue outfit, whatever, I'm not sure, who are actually behind these terrorist acts. And the reason they're behind the terrorist acts is so they can pass bills like the Patriot Act. And the reason the congressmen and the senators vote for these stupid bills, stupid by our terms and our definition, is because they've been, many of them have been set up and framed through sex and drugs. So then we have Oklahoma City, 1995. I personally made two trips to Oklahoma City. I investigated Oklahoma City. Because of my report, the defense attorney for Timothy McVeigh sent his two of his investigators to interview me. I spent 4 hours with them. Actually, I got a lot of information out of them. For example, they told me that they were allowed to tour the remains of the Murrah Building in Oklahoma City in the presence of a U.S. Marshal, but they were not allowed under any circumstances to take soil samples or to pick up any evidence for examination. Stephen Jones was their attorney. I heard that they were going to tear down the building. Now, you can trace bombs through the what they call the taggants, the chemicals. When I heard this, I called John DeCamp. I said, John, we've got to prevent that building from coming down. And I actually called an outfit in Chicago, the Pat Kennedy Group, who are specialists in examining evidence of this type. And John called McVeigh's attorney, Jones, and because John had a client who was he was representing, who was involved in the case, Jones said, I'll handle the paper, we'll have a hearing, we will prevent that building from coming down. The next thing we heard, the building was coming down. John called Jones, what's going on? And he had no good answer for it. That was evidence. I've been at many a crime scene. It is critical that the evidence be preserved. That was a huge cover-up. McVeigh wrote a letter to his sister. McVeigh was in Special Forces. The government says, military says, oh no, he flunked out. He didn't flunk out. He was recruited out of Special Forces, according to him, a letter he wrote to his sister, to be trained to be a CIA assassin and also to work for the CIA international drug operation, both against the competition and for the CIA pro-drug people. McVeigh was, in my opinion, an MKUltra mind control victim. He was visited in prison in Oklahoma and in Colorado by Dr. Jolly West. This was secret, by the way. I happened to find out because I made some phone calls to the right people. Jolly West was one of the foremost leaders, along with Sidney Gottlieb, in the CIA's MKUltra mind control operation. Why would somebody like Jolly West go interview McVeigh, not only in Oklahoma, but also in Colorado during the trial? Because he was a mind control victim himself. At one time, it was reported, I think in U.S. News and World Report, that McVeigh had a microchip in his buttocks. Our military reportedly have been using microchips to keep track of their soldiers. The bomb in the truck allegedly was a fertilizer bomb. The government

First announced that it was a 1,500-pound bomb and then a 2,500-pound bomb, and I think it ended up being 4,800 pounds. That bomb that was in the truck destroyed half the building. A 4,800-pound fertilizer bomb, ammonium nitrate fertilizer bomb, dissipates and did not have the potential, the possibility of destroying that much of the building. After the Oklahoma City bomb went off, I had a call from a friend of mine, Michael Riconosciuto. For those of you who are making notes, look up in the internet, R-I-C-O-N-O-S-C-I-U-T-O. Michael Riconosciuto. I've been working with Michael since the early 1980s, 82 is when I first met him. He was a CIA agent, operative for some two decades. He was also an FBI informant at one time. His father owned the Hercules Manufacturing in Silicon Valley, California. Hercules Manufacturing developed what is known as the electro-hydrodynamic gaseous fuel device, which is a highly classified bomb. The bomb was actually manufactured by Dyna Nobel out of Salt Lake City. Now, Michael, in the meantime, is in jail now, right today. In fact, I talked to him yesterday because he started to talk before the Brooks Committee about a very interesting case involving the Promise software. The Promise software was a computer operation that developed all kinds of intelligence information on you and I and every citizen in America. The Department of Justice leased it for 2 years. At the end of 2 years, they refused to pay Bill and Nancy Hamilton the $10 million they owed them. Then the Department of Justice, through Earl Bryant, past president of the United Press International, took that computer and sold it around the world. Sold it to the French, to the English, Israelis, Canadians. Unknown to these foreign countries, the officials in these foreign countries, there was a trap door in the computer. Very clever, huh? A trap door secretly allowed us, the U.S. government, to retrieve all the information they developed. Michael Riconosciuto was the CIA agent who developed the trap door in the Promise software computer. And when Congress started to investigate it, in the late 1980s, they called on Michael, and we want you to testify. Michael received a threatening phone call 2 weeks before he was to testify. He claimed from a fellow named Vietniks, Peter Vietniks, U.S. Department of Justice, if you testify, you'll be sorry. Michael testified anyway. A few weeks later, was arrested for drugs, is now serving a 30-year prison sentence because he dared to expose these nefarious activities by this rogue criminal enterprise operating within the confines of the U.S. government. I got off a little on, I gave you a little background on Michael. Going back to Oklahoma City now, I want you to understand who Michael is. He's not some guy walking down the street with a grocery basket looking for a recycling center, okay? He has credibility. Now, Michael called me right after the Oklahoma City bomb went off. And he said, Ted, he called from prison, by the way, that's my bomb, meaning that Hercules developed it. That was not an ammonium nitrate bomb. Now, when that bomb was tested in 1982, I happened to be with a group of intelligence agents in Palm Springs waiting for the results of that test. It was tested in Area 51. It was underestimated because the power, it was so powerful that two of the technicians died. They underestimated the strength of it. This, I call it a barometric bomb. This barometric bomb, according to Michael, was what was in the car, not a fertilizer bomb. I have an Oklahoma City report on that. So what did I do as an investigator? Well, I went to the Picatinny Arsenal in New Jersey, and I gave him the contract number, which I obtained through a science magazine. One of my associates actually did the research on that.
And I gave the Picatinny Arsenal contract number. This is public, available to the public, by the way. And the Picatinny Arsenal came back and said, there's no such contract here, even though I had the contract number. By the way, that's documented in my report. And I went to Dyna Nobel, who I knew manufactured it. And they didn't even bother to respond. It's interesting to note that a Dyna Nobel expert witness testified at the grand jury when they indicted McVeigh. In September of 1995, some 5 or 6 months after the 19th of April, 1995, Oklahoma City, in September, there was a, I lost my train of thought there for a minute. Oh, there was an article in Fireman's Magazine. It was written by the editor of Fireman's Magazine. The information was obtained from the Oklahoma City Fire Department. And in that article, again, that's in my report, in that article, it states that 4 unexploded devices were taken out of the building. When people were in the building after the bombing, dying, they discontinued the rescue efforts for some 5 hours while they carried out a bunch of government files, men in blue suits of some sort, sweatsuits. So what I'm telling you is, Oklahoma City was perpetrated by certainly people other than McVeigh and Nichols, and now Roger Moore, if you read the paper recently, the gun dealer who claims that he was robbed of his guns in Arkansas and that that money was used to finance Oklahoma City bombing. Roger Moore has been accused by Terry Nichols of being involved in it. Roger Moore denies it. Roger Moore, at the time of the Oklahoma City bombing, was an FBI informant. I had an inside investigator in Oklahoma City tell me that there were at least 11 other individuals involved in Oklahoma City. Okay, that brings us up. We've gone through Pearl Harbor, Waco, Ruby Ridge, car bombing 93, Oklahoma City 95. That brings us up to 911. As I said, Michael's in prison. I'm his, quote, investigator of record, which means I'm like an attorney. I should have access to him on a regular basis. I represent this man. For a year prior to 911, actually a year and a half, I tried to get in to see Michael. He was in prison in northern Pennsylvania. I was in the Philadelphia area. The Bureau of Prisons would not allow me to see him. I finally was able to talk to Michael in January 2003. I flew to the East Coast, spent 3 days with him. Michael told me that he had developed information from among his contacts in advance of 911 that they were going involved in using missiles, airplanes as missiles, and they were going involved in skyjackings. They were training Arab terrorists, and also he knew the identity of the person in the United States, an Arab who lived in Paterson, New Jersey, who was the leader of terrorist activity by the Arabs in this country. Now, Michael had this information because, you're saying, how could Michael develop this information being in prison? Because I met with Osama bin Laden, along with Michael, and along with the State Department representative in the spring of 1986. At that time, I was contacted by a former top Reagan, Ronnie Reagan official, who said, can we help the Afghan rebels? They were our friends then. And I called Michael, I said, what do you think? And he said, let's meet. So there was a fourth fellow there. We didn't know at the time it was Osama bin Laden. He's actually used the name Tim Osman, traveling under Turkish passport.
But because of Michael, I passed the ball to him. I just arranged for the meeting and went on. But Michael traveled all over the world putting this package together to furnish the Afghan rebels with the serviced air missiles that defeated the Soviets, really, shot down their helicopters. As a result of this, Michael developed sources inside the Arab world. And that's how Michael knew in advance about 9-1-1. Michael told the FBI on March the 20th, 2001, about this plan to use skyjack airplanes and use them as missiles. He also furnished to the FBI one of his sources, one of his confidential sources inside the Arab group. The FBI interviewed him, threatened him with prosecution, and deported him. That man, along with his family, have disappeared. We think that they're dead. The FBI refused, absolutely refused, to look into this situation. More shocking is that Michael had the names of the people who were obtaining the false names of the people, the Arabs, who were obtaining false passports. Had their names. He had the source who could furnish him that information. He told FBI agent Keith Kutry, March 20th, 2001, he told Kutry, he says, I'll give you these names, the name of this person who's coordinating the whole project for the Arabs, providing I be given immunity and he be given immunity. Mr. Kutry, in spite of the fact he was armed with this information 6 months prior to 9-1-1, came back 2 days after 9-1-1 on the 13th and saw Michael in prison again. Accused Michael of being anti-government, anti-FBI, being a publicity seeker, and so forth, being disloyal. And so Michael, of course, didn't have much to say after that. Michael's still in prison, as I said. But we had this information, the FBI had this information, did nothing with it. Kutry admitted on September the 13th, admitted that the FBI did nothing with it. So after I visited Michael, 2003, I felt it was important that I confirm that the FBI did meet with him. The Bureau of Prisons would not furnish Michael with the visitors list to confirm it. And so I started writing letters to the FBI through Senator George Allen. Oh, thank you. Thank you. And to confirm that he did, in fact, meet with them, I wanted to document it. I also asked for the identity of the other agent who was with Agent Kutry. And I had a terrible time. It took me a year and a half writing letters to the FBI to get them to admit that they'd interviewed Michael on March the 20th, 2001. I finally did have that information. That information is available again in one of my reports, my terrorism report that I have in the bag. So that basically brings me up to the present time. I think my time is up. But I feel compelled, as a former FBI agent, I had all this training, and I feel compelled to do everything I can to educate as many fellow Americans as I can as to what's going on behind the scenes. We have been operated and orchestrated primarily by U.S. military intelligence, covert criminal enterprise involving the FBI and the CIA, active in this country today. It's being covered up. Right from the beginning, they're using FBI informants to set up and frame people. By the way, they tried to frame me on a drug deal back in 1984, and it didn't work. The girl that they used to try to frame me contacted me, said, I need to meet with you. We met, she told me the whole story. I took a signed statement from her. Her name is Pam Fawcett. And I said to Pam,
You're working for these people, the DEA and the FBI, in Modesto, by the way. She was making phone calls to me. I said, you're working with the people trying to set me up. Why have you, and of course, in the phone calls, she kept saying, trying to get me to make admissions that had knowledge of a felony, and I wouldn't. I said, I don't have any knowledge of that. Or was involved in a felony, actually. I said, Pam, look, you were working with these people for 6 months. They gave you $2,000. You had the run of the FBI office. You had your own coffee cup. Why did you come to me and tell me this now? And I'd help her, give her a little advice about her 14-year-old son in the interim, you know, talking back and forth as any individual would do who might be able to help. And she said, Ted, I woke up the other morning and I realized you're the only honest son of a bitch I've talked to in 6 months. Those were her exact words. The FBI not only tried to set me up on a drug deal, I've also been the victim of 4 separate investigations. They tried to set me up on a fraud case in Dallas. And most recently, very frankly, I've been under surveillance, heavy surveillance. I've had illegal entries into my car, into my apartment. There's been attempts to gas me within the last month, and I was able to anticipate it and avoid it. But they don't want people like me out telling the truth. And that's what I'm doing, and I will not stop. I will continue to do so in the future. So that's basically it. I brought you from 1776 to the present time. We went through one conspiracy after another. Brian Gimbel was interviewing Jim Nichols, Terry Nichols' brother, on national TV after the Oklahoma City bombing, by the way. And I had given Jim Nichols my Oklahoma City bombing report. And Jim said to Brian Gimbel, he says, have you read Ted Gunderson's Oklahoma City report? And Gimbel says, oh, Ted Gunderson's a conspiracy theorist. I want you to know I'm not a conspiracy theorist. I'm a conspiracy realist. It is there. All you have to do is get your own website, get your own internet, go out. There's a lot of disinformation out there, but you can pick up what's really solid and what's really truthful. And I have 25 years of research on that back table back there. And if you buy any of my reports, or this video tape, or any of my material, I want you to make a promise that you will make copies and distribute it far and wide. We need to wake up America. Right now, let me emphasize again, I'm not anti-American. I don't believe in violence. I believe in change through legal means. But we need to wake up an apathetic, sleeping society that is active in America today. And this not only ties into MKUltra, CIA, it ties into Satanism. There are approximately 4 million practicing Satanists in America today involved in the Nebraska case. And I can go on about satanic cults for another hour, but I think my time is almost up. I might mention that, speaking of Satanism, there are between 50 and 60,000 human sacrifices, according to 3 different sources, in this country every year. The satanic cults operate secretly. The satanic cults are, along with our covert criminal enterprise within the government, a serious threat to our society. And I thank you very much.

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1: And welcome to the Audio Imaginarium. Come on in, weary traveler, hang your cloak on a peg, grab a stool, and come gather round the fire. There are stories to be told, and you are among friends. And I'm broadcasting from my little studio beneath the stairs here in Old Thornhill, just north of Toronto. And I hope wherever you are tonight, hearing the sound of my voice, that you're safe and healthy and hopefully not alone. But if you are alone, just know that you are not. You're with all of us tonight. Hey, have you found this, that you appreciate each increasingly rare, it seems, human interaction all the more these days? A conversation from one front porch to a neighboring front porch. I can't remember the last time I spoke to my neighbor Mario, and we did that yesterday. A wave across the street to someone you've seen in the neighborhood before, but you've never spoken to, as you both go along your solitary strolls. Maybe a Skype call with friends in another part of the country. It's amazing. I can't help but think that this, after this plague has lifted, we're all going to be forever changed for the better. Or at least I hope that's the case. To hope, perchance to dream. And we'll talk about dreams in the first hour. Craig Webb is the executive director of the Dreams Foundation and the author of Dreams Behind the Music. And we'll get into how dreams influence the creative process, the songwriting process of such artists as Lennon and McCartney and others. We'll probably touch on whether the coronavirus has entered into our dreams and nightmares. It's impossible to stray too far from coronavirus. But most of the heavy lifting in terms of that topic will be covered by my guest in hour two, Ali Siadatan. No stranger to this program. He is a documentary filmmaker from Think Again Productions. And he's also a martial artist and a serious student of scripture. And he'll be here again in hour two with some profound insights into how the coronavirus pandemic may be interwoven with biblical prophecy. But Ali assures me it's not all doom and gloom. Even when the storm clouds have gathered and all seems dark and depressing, there's always some light and hope to be found, and that will certainly be part of his message when Ali joins me in hour two. And I'll be sure to carve out some time each hour for phone calls, because I'd love to hear from you in hours one and two. Craig Webb is a dream analyst, author, and researcher. He's also a widely traveled speaker and musical artist who's done pioneering lucid dream research at Stanford and designed peak performance devices distributed worldwide. His book, The Dreams Behind the Music, reveals little-known dreams that inspired tremendous success for over 100 famous artists and highlights principles and techniques anyone can use to harvest their own dreams for significant breakthroughs. Hey, Craig, welcome back to The Conspiracy Show. How are you?
2: Great to join you again, Richard. Thanks for the invite. Doing pretty peaceful. I think we're all in our home studios today, right?
1: Yes, we are. Yes,
2: keeping
1: we
2: it
1: are.
2: Safe. I say, the social distancing, as a metaphor, as a dream person, I'm not so crazy about it. So I say physical distancing, very good, and respects the masses and our neighbors, but socially connected.
1: Yes, yes. And as I was mentioning, I think in at least for me personally, I'm more mindful with each human interaction. I mean, I have four other people in the house here, but others on the street, I crave that, you know, and sure. A simple gesture, a wave hello now takes on much more meaning.
2: Yeah, definitely. And I think that's one of the big, if we start to unwrap this terrible challenge facing everybody in the world, really, there are definitely some gifts, or at least we can turn the lemon into lemonade and find some gifts. And I think empathy, connection is one of the big messages here. Not so busy that we don't have time for even family, friends. But actually, that should be a priority before, you know, we eventually arrive at death's door and say, I'm not sure if I chose the right things.
1: Right, right. Yes, it's certainly getting many of us to pre to reprioritize. How is the pandemic, how is coronavirus affecting people's dreams when people talk to you about this? What are they saying?
2: Well, first off, anything this huge emotionally, which is for most people here, affecting us all in different ways, but usually very strong emotions, that's guaranteed to show up in our dreams, because dreams are often a language for emotions. I guess the most general thing is that it shows up in tons more dream recall for many people. Maybe some of the listeners will call in and give us their personal stories. But since people, generally speaking, I think, have more time, and maybe the time that they have is a bit more relaxed, like more spacious, don't have to wake up, you can sleep in, at least maybe go to bed a bit earlier, the daytime, you can have more room for exercise, eating peacefully, it's not rushed to the office, this kind of thing. It allows much more, I guess, time for recall. The dream channel, the info from the other side becomes clearer. So that's about the biggest overall trend that pretty much everybody's had. And then the content starts being usually sort of the pain and the fear at the start. Examples of, I'm at the local, I guess, what is it? The supermarket, or I think it was also the mall, and everybody's touching everybody, and it's very dangerous because we could get infected. So I guess waking concerns transferred to our subconscious. But the language of the feeling is a valid feeling. I am feeling really concerned, and where is my edge of what I want to do? You know, maybe a life and death choice to go out to shopping. So it's obvious that things. And then some people starting to see the more positive side. I've actually been lucky enough to tune in a little bit, maybe with a sort of clairvoyance, or what I sometimes call tapping the collective conscious, with larger aspects of what I believe, A, some of the lessons are, and B, maybe even physical duration of this whole event for us, which could be valuable for people's hope and for their timeline, and maybe for their peace of mind to kind of have a sense of it. So for me, that's been one of the things too.
1: Well, it's something you just said there reminded me of, you know, some people collect, automobiles, some people collect baseball cards. I collect quotes. I love quotes. When I went on, I searched, you know, quotes about dreaming, and I don't think there's another topic that has so many quotes. I mean, everyone from the great bard to Aerosmith, you know,
2: sure. You name it. Right?
1: Yes, exactly. But John Lennon had one, and you said something that just twigged that quote, which is, when we dream alone, it's just a dream, but when we dream together, it's reality. And I'm wondering if you, because you talked about tapping into the collective unconscious and conscious, and that we're all sort of now, humanity, all sort of dreaming on the same wavelength. And that's got to be a powerful thing.
2: Yeah, I think there is that connection. That's been, I mean, I haven't been able to track that exactly, other than some of the common dreams that people have a little bit. But let's say more almost connections across the inner net, basically tuning into others. They're always there anyways, especially between close partners, twins, family members, because just like we like to reach out through Skype or I guess Zoom now, or we reach out through the phone or however, sometimes we meet live, obviously. The same way we can reach out in dreams, and that's been happening always. I've seen that plenty. But perhaps people are noticing that a little bit more. Hey, the internet, the invisible version in dreams of the internet, is actually a place where we can reach out to maybe somebody who needs help that we didn't know about and that kind of thing. So there's some of that being tapped. And then I guess the concerns, you know, markets for the financial world is a big concern. So people are tuned into that concern. And then I guess the actual fear or challenges around family members or self who might have this, you know, unknown disease that we've never really faced. No person up until, 2 months ago, 3 months ago, has ever had immunity or known what the experience is. So it's a huge unknown. And those archetypes will show up in people's dreams as a pretty archetypal feeling, but different specifics for each person. I gave one example before, but there are others.
1: Right, right. Is there a connection between the dreams we have at night and the hopes and dreams that we have for our future?
2: Yeah, that's a good one, because people use that same word, you know, oh, I dream of someday getting out of self-isolation or whatever we're dreaming of. I dream of someday becoming a painter or some kind of dream that we hold for our future. We usually use that word. And then, of course, we use it to mean these experiences we wake up from at night, the dreams that kind of have the rapid eye movements and the usually a nap or a meditation or an overnight sleep dream. And the link is a bit less obvious, but I believe they're actually very strongly linked, because the dreams that we hold for our future are often seeded with a thought somewhere. Maybe a few needs come in and come in as a thought. And those thoughts, if we start to track them, you know, you'll find pretty closely, and I've seen quite a bit, they actually originated in dreams, if we track it closely, of the morning that we started to think about our future career or maybe our marriage or whatever the big event is. Oh, you know what? That's interesting. I had a dream that seems on the exact same.
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2: Theme, the morning that I started contemplating that new choice or that new life path. In fact, natives, a lot of the, I guess, indigenous cultures worldwide, they'll actually choose quite consciously, like on purpose, to go on a vision quest and get the dream, the vision, the guidance from inside about what their best calling is, what their life path is. And that's actually how I chose my life path, as a person sharing dreams, had a powerful vision, and later on more music. And so it can be a very powerful way to connect the dreams from the night and in the day, if we realize there's a pretty strong connection. And the link that I think makes it valuable for people, not just what do our dreams mean? That's a great question. It's about, since 100 years, I guess, Freud and Jung and some of the early forefathers were analyzing content and what it might mean. But nowadays, and what I really encourage is, hey, let's, like the Yoko Ono, I believe, quote that you said, let's find a dream that we can live together. So if I dream of something that's a new creative idea, a song, or a radio guest, you know, if I'm a radio host, or as me, I dream of a way to do a talk or something to mention on a radio interview or to write in a book, I'd like to actually ask, what does that want, that dream? And then bring that action to the world as some kind of creative product or connecting with a loved one or whatever the dream seems to want. And then our dreams actually do connect with everybody and become a joint reality. And usually our inner gifts come out.
1: When you say whatever our dreams want, it almost makes it sound like the dreams are apart from us. It's almost like it's another intelligent entity, or it's coming from somewhere else rather than just the manifestation of the mind.
2: Almost opens up more questions than it answers, right?
1: Indeed, yes.
2: Yeah, well, I don't want to create an artificial rift, but generally speaking, most people aren't directly connected with their innate wisdom in every moment, and of course I'm one of those. And often, the dream channel or the info that comes as we waken, that we usually call dream recall, has lots of levels, and I don't want to say it's just always complete guidance from our deepest wisdom or our creative visions and things. But generally speaking, the noise of the senses is turned off. You know, when we're sleeping, the eyes are closed. We don't have the body's not moving so much. So that the tuning in or the inside info that's coming from our inner source, maybe the subconscious or even the collective unconscious, or if you want to think of it, our divine wisdom, some deeper level, it's actually coming through much clearer. So it's kind of, when I say, what do they want? You might rephrase the question of, hey, what was the deeper part of me that might see a larger picture of my life want? And by the way, it sent a dream this morning that had some specific tips in it, and I might contemplate that. So maybe that's a larger version of the same question that links up, hey, the deeper self is me, but it has a larger vision or maybe a sense of what's going to come and what's been past and what I've forgotten. So it probably is drawing upon a larger wisdom than I have it, my immediate conscious self who's busy and going to the next appointment.
1: Right. But why does it come to us sort of wrapped in mystery, cloaked in symbology? You know, sometimes when we read the Bible, we might think, why does Jesus talk in these strange parables? Why doesn't he just come out and say it? Why don't our dreams just come out and tell us what they want?
2: Like point blank, right?
1: Right, right.
2: That's a good question. I don't want to pretend to have the answer. I can give you my answer. I think every listener on these kind of pretty deep, almost philosophical questions, people should always make their own best choice. So as a maybe quote-unquote expert, but somebody who's walked the terrain quite a bit, I usually empower people first. Hey, everybody's best answer is probably part of the whole mosaic of the answer. But my answer to that would be, on one level, there's sort of like a, during the exam, sort of an analogy here, but during the exam, it doesn't make sense for the teacher to give you all the answers. That was what the semester was for, and your research at home, and your projects, and your presentations and things during the semester. But during the exam, you don't want to, you know, get point blank what the answers are. Otherwise, there's no point to what you learned, and it's sort of a fake, and you might go to the next level without the proper training. So inside info about how to exactly solve every problem and every relationship and choose the perfect path at every moment doesn't leave any leeway for our creative freedom, for us learning and growing. And I believe on Earth here, it's a bit of a school. So our deeper wisdom, our psyche, whatever you want to call it, actually wants us to grow and learn and become somewhat independent. And then at other moments, you know, we're going down the wrong path and maybe we're going to repeat a recurring loop of something unhealthy, kind of like that movie Groundhog Day. Have you seen that one?
1: Yes. Oh, many times. Murray. Yes.
2: And it's got the good wisdom of it's okay to go after some of the, I think in the movie they actually go through the chakras in order, you know, the food and then sort of sex and money, power, and then so there's kind of a certain order to our desires. But later on, and as we move through the different things we want in life, our deeper wisdom keeps nudging us towards, hey, you know, these things you think you want out there in life, the relationship, the house, the car, the job, the role, whatever we want, there's actually a deeper, rich feeling that you actually want behind the things. And the inner wisdom coaches us towards different strategies and different goals to get really clear with sort of the truest, richest feeling of, I think, connection with our divine, probably service to others, so we get nudged along our life path. And then also full connection with our innate wisdom that once we realize, hey, wow, this whole thing is like the dream of life is actually something I can be quite free of. I still have to be in the play as one of the actors, but I don't have to get buffeted around by every little scene and stressed and wiped out. You can have a little more, witness approach. And the inner guidance or dreams, I guess, is a specific form of that. They're always coaching us towards that, but they nudge us. They give hints. They want us to kind of create, learn, and make a co-creation of our life. That's my sense.
1: That's a great answer. What you said. I like your answer.
2: Sort of confidence.
1: I love your answer. I guess that's why they call it a vision quest, right? We have to. We need an epic, an epic mission in our lives, and that's the quest. We just have a few minutes here before the break, but I just wanted to touch on this quickly before we move on to other things. And you have a degree in physics, which is, you know, it's a very analytical and type of mind that's required for that. But how did you start working with dreams, which seems kind of a wonderfully strange intersection of careers?
2: Yeah, thanks for that. That sort of honors parts of my larger psyche, the larger me, that don't always hook up well or connect. But over time, we've learned to get along, let's just say. So I did do the degree in physics. During the degree, I actually had a powerful near drowning. I don't know if you remember. I think I mentioned to you. But I got stuck under a raft, whitewater rafting.
1: Oh, yes.
2: Yeah. So long story short, I kind of had a powerful vision of, wow, I'm dying, and came to a rich peace. And out of nowhere, because I wasn't really tracking them or interested before that, but I started remembering up to 10 dreams a day, having lucid dreams. Maybe we can talk after the break. And then over a little time, integrating all these strange new inside info with the world I had before that, physics and nuts and bolts and, you know, Newtonian laws. Long story short, I ended up integrating what I now call subjective science, first-person dreaming and inside info with the outer science that I think they can eventually work hand-in-hand.
1: Eventually. Wow. I can't wait for that to all come together. Will I live long enough to see it?
2: Hopefully I'll get somewhere along the beginner realm. I'm not sure I'm anywhere near intermediate yet, but at least I have a map of where I'm headed.
1: Well, that's important. Absolutely. Craig Webb is my guest, the executive director of the Dreams Foundation, and the author of The Dreams Behind the Music. And when we come back, we'll talk about some well-known artists who had dream visits from deceased loved ones. You often hear people like Paul Simon and Paul McCartney and others talking about how they are merely the retransmitter. They are not the author of these songs, many of them anthemic, the soundtracks to our lives. They are simply retransmitting what they have received from the dream world. Inventors talk a lot like that too. Back with more of our conversation when The Conspiracy Show continues. My name is Richard Serrett. Don't go away.
0: The truth is not out there. It's right here. The Conspiracy Show with Richard Serrett from Zoomer Radio.
1: Craig Webb is with us, the executive director of the Dreams Foundation. And we are also talking about the way that dreams intersect with creativity. He's the author of The Dreams Behind the Music. Before we get to that, you mentioned during your near-drowning experience, your near-drowning experience, you began to have tremendous dream recall, something like 10 dreams a night. So that you attribute directly to the near-drowning experience, or was there something else that you were doing to enhance that recall?
2: I don't do any drugs, so it might sound like it for the listeners, but I seem to get pretty strongly connected without that avenue. It's all in retrospect, so it's sort of my interpretation of what happened. I just at first tell the data that I did start to remember up to 10 dreams a day, and not just until the shower or breakfast. You know how dreams kind of disappear pretty quickly?
1: Yes.
2: They would last into the afternoon, into following days from the day before. I remembered a few, and so what I later interpreted and understood was that the floodgates has opened to some part of my psyche that I hadn't really been paying any attention to. You know, as you said, the physics was very logical, analytical, sort of very left brain, nuts and bolts, how the world works. But I had started with the question of asking, like, how do all these things work? What's going on in the universe and in people, and sort of a larger, maybe almost philosophical question. And did the physics agree? And I sort of think that just because I went so strongly into one side of the psyche, that the intuitive side and maybe the emotions and the whole part that I had been leaving behind pretty much in my degree just came really strongly pushing through. And I almost actually view the stuck under the raft for maybe 30 seconds, a minute, or however long it was, because I just remember sort of feeling, wow, I'm dying. And a rich, rich, deep peace, which I wouldn't expect. You know, I thought drowning might be stressful, and I didn't have any air, and I did have a helmet, but I was stuck under. So I just kind of attributed something happened where it sort of whiplashed, and the other part of me spoke up really clear. And I rebalanced, so I started having intuition open, which intuition and dreams are kind of the same thing. Started having 10 dreams a day, lucid dreams of the future that were very clear. Have you ever dreamt something that you feel came true later, Richard?
1: Well, that's a tricky thing, because not having written them down, sometimes I wonder whether I dreamt something before it happened, but then, again, it's difficult to say.
2: Or like deja vu.
1: Right. Yeah. I mean, I'm not sure whether I dreamt something before it happened, but sometimes I think I may have, but again, no documentation. I need to write my dreams down.
2: Yeah. And if we took a poll of the listeners, they might be quite surprised, because we don't often talk about these things too much. Sometimes it's a bit taboo, or otherwise we just don't focus on it so much, like me and my physics degree. I wasn't against it, but it just didn't really spark my interest. There was lots of other things going on in the out there world. But if we took a poll, actually 2 out of 3 people would pretty clearly say, yeah, at some point I've dreamt something that was pretty specific and came true within a fairly short amount of time that I could track it. Sometimes thematically, like the feeling and some of the characters were the same, but not the exact scenario. And then sometimes, specific, exactly what I dreamt came true is almost impossible. Within like a day or the same day or maybe a week later or something very short. So it gets interesting when we can track it. About 1 in 12, this is research over a pretty large sample, 1 in 12 people have dreamt something very specific and then told or written about it or somehow recorded it beforehand with somebody else that then later came true. So that's pretty high percent of almost verifiable dreams. So it's happening out there, but not so many people are talking about it, and some don't believe it. But if they started to track it, I think it's kind of like, you know, we all have empathy, but some of us don't use it as much as others. It's just a skill that's probably worth developing if we realize it can really help us and help others. But it's a challenging skill, I can tell you, after exploring the realm of tuning into events in advance here as a, let's say, recovering thinkaholic physicist, as I sometimes playfully call myself, it's quite a challenging skill. You know, a lot of responsibility comes with knowing things and then having to act differently with that knowledge. So
1: could you give me an example of a recent prescient dream that you've had?
2: Yeah, sure. Well, I'll just say a big one that might be on a lot of listeners' mind, and they can see if it plays out. But I dreamt pretty clearly, and for me, I dreamt it twice, actually, in different formats, of the duration of this whole pandemic, at least probably for Canada, because that's where I'm located, is going to be about 8 months or 9 months, I guess maybe about 8 months or so from here. But when I first dreamt it, about 9 months, and go towards about Christmas. I don't think it's a perfect fit, because obviously there'll be waves.
1: Yes.
2: Sort of going out more, and then unfortunately it starts again. So I did dream that it was going to be waves. And I think some of it'll end, like some of the border blockages and this and that should end before other things, like maybe international travel for pleasure and stuff. But a lot more than the 2 or 3 weeks we were initially told, and even maybe the month or two. So people can see if that plays out. And I even have questions, like tonight on the show. Is that some kind of inside info that I share? Maybe it doesn't make a huge difference in people's lives, but it could really affect some people's choices, and it certainly affects choices I make. Are there more specific things? I've dreamt many times for other people's health, and very things that I probably wouldn't know about specifically, and that I check later, and that's hugely important to them almost that day or that week, or something where they're going to have an accident. Many dreamers sort of dream to protect. Mothers often have dreams of protection for their kids, which is natural. You know, people sort of dream what they can do something about. I'll give you an example here that's not from me, so I'm not just selling, but I did want to make it a little personal that usually a few times a week I'll have a pretty clear, prescient dream. But our friend Bono, you know, the U2 singer?
1: Yes.
2: From the rock group there, for the younger generation, you might not have heard the Sunday Bloody Sunday and The Name of Love and some of the newer ones, Innocence album. He had a very powerful experience. He wasn't sure if it was quite a wake dream or he was just imagining listening, but during the night he was, I guess before a performance at Wembley Arena, he was listening to a soundtrack from Blue Velvet, which is a David Lynch movie. And the soundtrack yes. had, I think, Roy Orbison's In Dreams, the song In Dreams on it. Maybe our producer can cue it up there. It's a great one. But he sort of heard that, wasn't listening. He was half asleep, a little stressed out. But then he woke up with this sort of melody and song and a few lyrics, Mystery Girl, She's a Mystery to Me. And I was kind of like, oh, that must be Roy Orbison. I'm sure it's Orbison. I guess that's on the album. And he looked there and he saw In Dreams, which actually was a dream-inspired song. In Dreams was dreamt by Orbison. He dreamt of Elvis with the new hit.
1: Wow.
2: So maybe it's had its alchemical effect on Bono's dreams, but there was no song Mystery Girl or anything like it. And he said, oh, okay, well, maybe I've just written it, or whatever the Irish accent there is. And he started working on it, pretty inspired that day. And he went to soundcheck and played it for the band members, The Edge, and I guess the others, and said, does this sound like Orbison, Orbisonic? You know? And they said, yeah, actually, it's kind of catchy, sort of an Orbison tune. Where'd you get it? He said, oh, I dreamt it this morning. And so they were kind of like, oh, okay, cool. And they did the whole performance. You think he'd be tired, right, after like encore and the whole...
1: One would think, actually, yeah.
2: In the dressing room, he started working again on that exact song. And I guess he was really into the creative process and didn't want to lose it, which is a good little suggestion for creators or anybody getting a dream insight. It's good to catch it while it's fresh. So he was there, and there's suddenly a knock on the door, and the security guard says, it's a bit unusual here, but Mr. Orbison is here to see you.
1: Oh, get out of town.
2: So that's what the guys in the band said. Oh, you were pulling our crank. You know, it's not possible. You knew all along and blah, blah, blah. And Bono said, I swear to you, you know, I had no clue. I never met him. Didn't know he was in London. Certainly not at our concert. And then, so he came in, you know, after the guys eventually said, come on. He came in, and his first thing he said was, I liked your concert. I don't know why, but I definitely liked it. My children liked it and told me to come check it out. And the second thing out of Orbison's mouth, standing there beside his wife, was, do you have a song for me? Because I feel you might, and I'd like to work with you. And that, like, everybody flipped, and we're falling over and everything. And Bono says, well, I guess I do. Oh, and then he ended up being the producer and recording of that song on Orbison's last album. And you know the movie that came out last Christmas, Aquaman?
1: Yes.
2: The big song where Boy Meets Girl, where he met, I guess it's that British actress there. I forget her name.
1: Right.
2: But Aquaman meets his, let's say, girlfriend. That was the song Mystery Girl. So
1: it's a beautiful,
2: I think it's
1: song.
2: Had a lot of other, but it made it into a huge, huge movie at a pretty important time. And that's yes. kind of the alchemical power of these dreams. We don't exactly know always consciously where and what they want, but asking that question and just sort of showing up and listening to the nudges that we get as we work on it, that can bring some pretty major gifts, at least personally, but sometimes publicly, like Bono.
1: That's an incredibly powerful and just very, very cool, that story. And this is what you write about, of course, in the dreams behind the music. Yeah. And you dedicate a whole chapter to people, artists, actually collaborating in their dreams, it would appear. I mean, it's hard to imagine that happens. I mean, Orbison wasn't exactly collaborating with Bono, but he seemed to have a sense that Bono had a song for him and showed up at just the right moment. But have songwriting duos actually collaborated in a dream state?
2: Yeah, it's an interesting one. Huh? Like sort of like we have Zoom or Skype or one of these things nowadays. Can we do it in dreams? Anybody who's sort of tracked their dreams for a while can say, yeah, sure, of course. I've done it plenty. You can start to see that whatever manifests in the outer world, as above, so below. In other words, there'll be an inner correlate to any kind of big development in the world. The movie camera appeared at the same times as dreams started making it in public. I don't know if you noticed the connection. Edison actually would often take his actual dreams. You know, he'd encourage his employees to nap. And he was the one who didn't exactly invent it, but who brought the kinetoscope and the camera and actually the link up of music to the camera to the public. So the private dreams of an inventor become public as movies and many, many other things. So it's natural that any kinds of things like collaborations between artists happen in dreams. One that's interesting, Bono, by the way, not just with Roy Orbison, he was still is probably a tune dreamer for big collaborations. He also dreamt a whole big collaboration with Bob Dylan, the same kind of freaky...
1: Craig, pardon the interruption. I'll jump right in, and we'll take a quick time out. We'll come up and we'll pick up on artists who collaborate through their dreams. Craig Webb from the Dreams Foundation, back with more on The Conspiracy Show. My name is Richard Serrett.
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1: And welcome back. Craig Webb from the Dreams Foundation stays with us. Coming up in hour two, Ali Siadatan, documentary filmmaker, will be here to discuss coronavirus and biblical prophecy. And off the air, Craig had a brilliant idea, came to him in a dream. He would love to hear from listeners. If you've had a prescient dream, a precognitive dream, or a precognitive nightmare, I suppose, we could certainly entertain your call. And the number's to call, 416-360-0740. That's in the Greater Toronto Area, 416-360-0740. And toll free from just about anywhere, 1-866-740-4740. 1-866-740-4740. Before the break, you were talking about collaborations in the dream state. And you mentioned Bono and Bob Dylan. What happened there?
2: So pretty much like the Orbison connection we spoke about,

0: precog nightmare that might be interesting, or even just a nightmare upsetting dream. Sometimes we can offer quick insights that really help somebody. So hopefully we'll hear from some folks. But John Lennon had, I think, both there, precog and sort of a nightmare. Actually, three. Two of them were upsetting, but three dreams that kind of came in a series. Our famous Beatle here had dreams of what I think together, if you piece them together and kind of do a little bit of a collage, come pretty close to predicting his own murder. He dreamt of being in a restaurant with a chubby stranger coming in, so chubby, and wearing spectacles, very specific glasses, just like the murderer did, the assassin, I guess, and holding a revolver, the exact same kind of gun that the... And then in a second dream, I don't think the same night, but quite close to it, a day or two, he dreamt of somebody outside the Dakota who was very questionable and asking all kinds of things. And the Dakota was his hotel where, unfortunately, his murderer came and was asking questions and meeting with him. And the terrible event happened. So putting, and he was pretty nervous after the dreams. Like, he knew this was something real, not just random. But a year later was the event. So, you know, he's a busy gent and probably wasn't thinking about it at the time that it happened. So could it have been avoided or not? We don't know. But it was definitely hinted at pretty clearly and pretty specifically.
1: My late radio partner, R. Gary Patterson, was a rock and roll historian, and he told me this story involving John Lennon, Paul McCartney, and Carl Perkins. And this was several years after Lennon's death, and it was just before Carl Perkins died, and he decided to collaborate with Paul McCartney. And so McCartney came to the United States, and came into the studio, and Carl said to Paul, I have a song that sort of came to me in a dream the other night, and I'd like to play it for you and see what you think. And it was called Think of Me Once in a While. And he played the song, and McCartney just broke down and started to sob uncontrollably, which is very unlike he's rather stoic. And after McCartney left the studio, and Linda came back in. Linda McCartney came back, and Carl said, "I'm sorry. Did I say something to offend him?" And he said, "Linda said no. Just not too long before John Lennon died, Paul came to the Dakota to visit with him, and as they said goodbye, they hugged, and Lennon said to him, 'I'll see ya. Maybe think about me once in a while.' The last words he said to McCartney, and it." That song came to Carl Perkins.
0: Exact lyrics. Wow. In other words, a bit of a wink from beyond the veil or something like it, maybe.
1: Yes. Yeah. Sort of a collaboration in the dream state, if you will.
0: Yeah. And maybe nobody, now we can tell the story and it makes sense, but outside that moment, unless we tracked it a little bit, nobody except McCartney could have told the link and the connection, but it was hugely important for him. So sometimes they're private, but sometimes they're more public. For example, Jimi Hendrix, before he was a big dreamer, by the way, dreamt some of the Purple Haze and some others, not necessarily always free from substances, but definitely tuning in on other level. And then after, I guess, graduating from Earth, I like to say, passing beyond, he would often come, and maybe still does, to super guitar players, especially because that was his. So Stevie Ray Vaughan had a powerful dream where, you know, he was, Jimi Hendrix was teaching him, he called secret chord changes. And Stevie's wife actually verified, yeah, he was lying in bed, and he was reaching his arm out in his kind of fashion when he's doing really hard riff solos and gritting his teeth and stuff. So that was the night that Jimmy came and taught him some secret chord changes. So perhaps he's actually kind of visiting. And then a few others, the Allman Brothers, he brought them a song. So I believe there's some kind of link, at least with the energy or maybe the vibe or the creativity of that soul. But we can also maybe extend it to say, yes, yeah, somehow the being is still doing their service of bringing gifts to Earth, and they just do it through the living. Who knows?
1: Do you think that might have something to do with the possibility that, I mean, I believe that the mind exists outside the body. It's not a product of the brain. And if it exists outside the body, it's not material, therefore it's eternal. Therefore, you could say it exists outside of time and space. So there is no past, present, and future. There's just the now, as far as the mind is concerned.
0: Yeah, maybe after the break we can get a little bit into that.

0: I think
1: you know the show clock better than I do. You're right.
0: I'm telling you. That's a precognition.
1: There you go. Craig Webb is from the Dreams Foundation, and we'll talk more dreams and nightmares when the conspiracy show continues. Stay with us.
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1: Welcome back. Just before the break, I was kind of wondering about the existence of the mind outside of the body and so forth. We'll come back to that in a minute. I just want to grab a quick call here. David is checking in from Arizona tonight. David, good evening. Welcome to The Conspiracy Show. How are you?
3: Hi, I'm great. Thank you for taking my call. I tune in all the time. I have been for years.
1: Thank you.
3: My question for your guest, Mr. Webb, was I've had a few incidents in my lifetime where I had a dream of a place that I'd never been to, you know, just kind of a benign, uneventful dream of just like being in a locale that I'd never, ever traveled to. And then, the first one materialized. It's in a place in the White Mountains in Arizona. We'd been there before camping, you know, with my family as we were younger, but, I mean, it was an old, dusty, colored, sort of like a blue, dusty, colored old service station that's no longer, it's defunct, you know, it was probably from the 40s. And, like, when I was about 18, 19, I'd go with my brother, we'd go on a camping trip after I graduated high school, we're just kind of, you know, doing something in the summer. But we'd go to a town that we'd never been to before, you know, we wanted to kind of just do a little more exploring as far as campsites, and there it is, just kind of it's a fork in the road, and there's this old gas station that I just remember I'd seen that in my dreams. You know, I'm 56 years old now, but I never forgot how did this image like manifest in real life. It's always been there, but I'd never been to that town, and it's not the first time, and there's sort of this missing link in this chain of dreams that I'm waiting to see for this next one to materialize. And I'd like to ask your guest what his take is on that. I don't know what you call it, precognitive location dream?
4: Yeah, well, thanks, David. That's an awesome question. I bet you a lot of people can resonate and connect with you because they've tuned into something. The words don't matter so much. Some more common words are, that might be like almost clairvoyance, is something that you see that is later a physical location, so you can kind of see it at a distance. A physicist, my science part of me might call it remote viewing, but it's really kind of the same inner talent. It's also sort of precognition because it's something that you later experience that you dreamt beforehand, right? So it's some tuning into the future. And they all overlap a little bit, like we have the colors of the spectrum, there's slight variations, and we have the inner types of perception, but they're all light, or they're all ways of tuning in and getting info. My guess is partly why it happened would be the question you had, how does that work? Because our psyche and our deeper wisdom wants us to start developing different skills. And, you know, we probably weren't thinking about it, or maybe you were consciously wondering, but it's giving it a little kickstart for something that's way out of the ordinary that doesn't get taught in many schools. And yet it's there direct in your face. And at least personally, and maybe even if you told your brother ahead of time, you both have something that's a strong anomaly or some very unusual thing in your face. You have to start having a new model of how life and the mind and world and time work. A little bit like Richard was getting at with his idea of the great now, that we can tune into events across time or across distance somehow. And that question of sort of how does it work, I might even encourage you to ask why. I sort of answered a little bit of why, but then you can say, okay, but why me and why then? And there'll be an answer inside you. I probably can't answer it because it's your life. But the why could be an interesting answer. And if you ask it, it's like planting a seed. The plant will grow. The question, the answer will come. If you don't ask it, it might just pass by and maybe a gift won't get unwrapped or something good. So that's what I encourage. But it's not too uncommon, just so you know, you're not crazy. But there's probably a gift there if you want to develop it.
1: Thank you for that, David. So that's interesting. It's not so much, we focus on what was that all about? How did that happen? Rather than what do we do with that? And it's almost like you're playing a video game and all of a sudden there is this artifact that's dropped into the video game, and then you're supposed to react to it somehow. You interact with it. Do I try to open it? Do I go around it? What am I supposed to do with this thing that just appeared in my life?
4: Right. And the video game of life is the analogy, right?
1: Right. Yeah.
4: So maybe it's the narrator kind of all of a sudden appearing, if it's a video game analogy, and saying something that's a little bit of a, you know, in these video games, we usually gather different skills or different, I guess, tools for later on in the game. Maybe it's the narrator saying, hey, there's a really valuable tool that we'll need you to have in 2 years when maybe your mom's going to be suicidal, or when you're going to have a health problem and you could have avoided it beforehand if you caught the nightmares early. Or some kind of early hint at something that could be developed and later on would become important. But the narrator, because it's kind of a mystery game and we sort of get one step at a time like the scavenger hunt, the narrator's not going to tell you all the exact reasons exactly why right there. It just kind of nudges you into learning it. That's my guess, and that's often how it comes.
1: Very cool. So back to the idea of the mind existing outside the body, being eternal, there being no past, present, or future, there's just now. Could that explain why we think we have precognitive dreams and why we dream what we dream?
4: Yeah, sure. I think even just the question itself almost is self-answering, because outside of time is kind of where that part of the mind comes from. Dreams are pretty linked with perceptions, let's just call them, inner perceptions, inner senses, that are away from physical senses to a large degree. Yeah, we can definitely dream about the coffee being brewed, or the alarm incorporating, or maybe the phone ring incorporating into a dream. So sometimes we get a few physical bleed-ins. But more often than not, the data is coming from an outside source, and then tuning into that source is what the gift is, because it's free from time. So we can see things in the future, and sometimes very practical things. Example from the book here, The Dreams Behind the Music, which hopefully people can check out. Dreamsbehindthemusic.com is the website. Charlie Wilson, pretty well known, I think, sort of blues, jazz, and different kind of artists. His wife actually had a powerful dream that if he chose to, he could sort of record the song that she got in her dream, in the lyrics and the music. And it was very specific. It said, you'll actually be nominated for a Grammy. Not that you'll win, but you'll be nominated if you follow it and create it. You know, if you build it, he will come.
1: Right.
4: And so they did. They took it. He recorded it right after waking. They just kind of worked on it. He got some good people. They recorded it, and exactly as she said, he was nominated for a Grammy. So probably he tuned in precognitively to a pretty rich future moment, because he'd had sort of different substance problems, and that was a bright spot after some pretty dark spots. So
1: amazing. It reminds me, there's Johnny Horton, who was kind of a country folk singer from the early 60s. He wrote songs that told sort of, that were history lessons, the sinking of the Bismarck and North to Alaska. And, he wrote that song about the War of 1812. I can't think of the Battle of New Orleans.
4: Yeah.
1: And, but there was one song that he recorded called Johnny Rebel. And Johnny Rebel was another one of his hits, and his songwriting partner, who was also his neighbor, had a dictaphone by his bed, and he woke up, and in the middle of the night, his wife remembered this, and he seemed to have written this song in his sleep, and he recorded it in his sleep, because he woke up the next day, he had no memory of it.
4: Right.
1: He said, how did this get on? And his wife said, you woke up at 3 a.m, don't you remember? He said, he had no clue. And Johnny Horton, his best friend and the singer next door, recorded the song word for word, and it was a huge hit for him.
4: Do you know which song?
1: It was called Johnny Rebel.
4: Oh, okay. I'm going to actually track that one. That's a story I didn't know. You'd be surprised. I only tracked about 220, I think, now artists, but probably most creatives, and not just musicians, actually dream, or at least on some level sort of get that quiet waking thought that becomes a huge hit, rather than just working on it analytically, which can sometimes work, but has less chance of kind of the big collective conscious gift from below that really wants to speak to many. So I encourage people to kind of check out the inside info of dreams as a potential huge creative gift, and then many other ways in their lives too.
1: And how do we get a copy of The Dreams Behind the Music?
4: Oh, well, thanks for asking. Dreamsbehindthemusic.com is the direct website if you want to read a little bit more and see it. Or just go to amazon.ca or amazon.com. That's an easy way. Or if people want to write me, I often bring it and have it at talks, but it might be far for them to do that. So usually just order it online. We'll try to get you a copy, Richard, because it sounds like you're pretty interested.
1: Oh, it's just, it's a fantastic subject area. I mean, I could just talk about this with you all night, and we'll do it again some night. Great. Soon, I hope. Great. Dreams.ca, the best way to reach you?
4: Yeah, or craigwebb.ca is kind of my speaker site. Dreams.ca is a little retro in look, but it's got some great content about nightmares, lucid dreaming, and craigwebb.ca is a little more of the speaker site and some of the articles that people might be interested in. So thanks for mentioning it so people can have resources.
1: Craig, it's always a delight. Let's do it again soon.
4: Great.
1: Craig Webb, The Dreams Foundation. Alice Yadatan on the other side, talking coronavirus and biblical prophecy. Not all doom and gloom, I promise you. Back with more of The Conspiracy Show. 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
1: Thanks for inviting me into your home, long-haul truck, RV, camper, taxi, your parents' well-appointed rec room with the simulated wood paneling, electric fireplace, and the painting of dogs playing poker, your loft, that greasy spoon just off the interstate, and your cabin in the woods. 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Alice Yadatan from Think Again Productions is here to discuss the coronavirus and biblical prophecy. 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And all we need is your name and email. 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Is the coronavirus mentioned in the Bible? Does it have a role to play in the end times or the tribulation? Here to discuss is a great friend of the program, Ali Siadatan, is the founder of Think Again Productions in Canada, a multimedia teaching ministry shedding light on mysteries and treasures of scriptural knowledge, which is making the Bible more real than ever. Ali has found evidence which keeps agreeing with the Bible's tale, from biblical cities peering through the sand to alien abductions and prophetic events. In 2006, Think Again Productions released the groundbreaking documentary UFOs, Angels, and Gods on Google Video. It received 270,000 views in just 9 months. In 1996, Siadatan completed a master's degree in French language and literature at the University of Toronto. In September of 99, he answered a call and opened a center to minister to urbanites through martial and healing arts, as well as spiritual studies for seekers. He has a black belt in Kung Fu and has been training since 1991. His research into UFOs has inspired him to write a work of fiction, which is in progress, as well as a second documentary on the rise of the Antichrist titled Goliath Rising, Hybrids, Nephilim, and Titans. Ali Siadatan, welcome back to The Conspiracy Show. How are you, my friend?
0: Very good. Thank you so much for having me, Richard. It's a pleasure to be here.
1: we were talking a little bit earlier about, you know, some of the good things that are coming out of, you know, this self-isolating and self, you know, and quarantining and so forth. Did you have any thoughts on that subject matter before we talk about the prophetic angle of it?
0: Yeah, I think that, you know, the love of God and all that is good about life, all the good stuff about life is always present in the midst of all kinds of, you know, adversity. And when we open our eyes to the things in our life that are benefiting from what is happening right now, I think it's good to acknowledge that as well, and it's edifying, you know, to focus on those things.
1: And do you think that there is a divine purpose behind this outbreak, this pandemic?
0: I think that the idea with God is that He allows, you know, this reality that He's created of conscious beings, be it the host of the heavens or the host of the earth, He allows these conscious beings to live out their purposes, and doesn't interfere in a robotic way, like He's controlling people or controlling situations. He's created agents of free will, and He's allowing this story to unfold. However, nothing happens without His ultimate permission. His sovereignty is complete. So in that sense, everything has a divine purpose. Everything is moving forward according to the ultimate plans, the mysterious plans, the unsearchable plans of God, which we only know about because He's chosen to reveal some of it to us.
1: The plagues that befell Egypt during you know, Moses' time in the book of Exodus.
0: Yeah.
1: Are there other mentions besides those plagues? Are there other plagues that are mentioned in the Bible at all?
0: Well, there are, you know, plagues and pestilences that come through the history of Israel. It is sometimes because of sins. So there's this idea of, you know, if you repent, if you turn back to me, to my ways, and kind of confess and let go and come back, I will, you know, heal the land. That is what it actually says of things like this. Prophetically, there is another time in history that draws heavily from the events of Exodus and the Pharaoh and the spiritual forces behind them and a series of plagues, and that's in the book of Revelation. And it talks about all kinds of things like this coming on the final imperial structure that is in place before the second coming. That one is also hit with a multitude of, you know, judgments. King David, you know, does a census of the people, which is something that is against God's law, and that unleashes a plague over Israel. So the plagues definitely are part of what is possible in the creation of God. Sometimes it is used as judgment by God over angelic principalities and their representatives, sometimes, you know, over His own people. There is Psalm 91, for instance, that I think is a very powerful psalm to know at this time. And I'm just pulling it up. I'll read a little bit of it. I think just the first few verses. It says, "He who dwells in the secret place of the Most High shall abide under the shadow of the Almighty. I will say of the Lord, He is my refuge and my fortress, my God, in Him I will trust. Surely He shall deliver you from the snare of the fowler and from the perilous pestilence. He shall cover you with His feathers, and under His wings you shall take refuge. His truth shall be your shield and buckler. You shall not be afraid of the terror by night, nor of the arrow that flies by day, nor of the pestilence that walks in darkness, nor the destruction that lays waste at noonday." So there's this idea that being in, making God one's refuge and one's fortress and trusting in that quality of God and just having faith in that quality of God and calling upon it shields a person from, you know, pestilence, which is in a way another word for what we're calling plague. It's the same thing. So there is this idea, well, if this was not going to be part of reality, then why would God, you know, provide some sort of refuge from it? So it has a purpose. And as we were saying, it's interesting. Perhaps it's helping people realize what's really important to them. as everyone is kind of, you know, isolated in their homes, it's a bit of a reset. At first, you know, there's a transition, and then a person starts to settle in. You're not engaging in commerce the way usually you would. You're not engaging in, you know, kind of your routine that just fills your whole mind, usually. And suddenly, perhaps in these times, God can get our attention and say, look, there's a few things I want you to know about yourself, about your life, about maybe I want to give you a new vision. Maybe there's going to be a transition for you. So it's interesting how, you know, God meets us in these places. At the same time, it's uncomfortable. At the same time, it's eerie. And at the same time, darker forces, who are also aware that this is part of the menu of what's available in this life, may have plans and maybe have been waiting for such an opportunity to use it for their own purposes. So there's a lot of minds, including the mind of God, the mind of men, the spirit of God, the fallen angels. All of these forces are engaging this thing. And so there's a lot of things you can kind of draw from why God would allow calamities like this. He creates calamities, he creates light, he creates goodness, he creates calamities. Like Job says, you know, we receive good things from God, shall we not receive, you know, calamity from God. So it's part of the menu, yet God's sovereignty is over, yet it's bound, it has limits, it has a purpose, and in the midst of it one can find both peace and insight even. And yet God invites us to seek him for refuge, and to not be touched by it, so which is a wonderful thing. We have access to that possibility.
1: Suffering, you know, in the West, I mean, obviously there are people who suffer in the, you know, from illness, and they suffer from mental anguish and loneliness and so forth. Those things are universal. It doesn't matter how affluent society becomes. But for many people who haven't experienced trial, you know, entire generations, three generations now have gone by since the Second World War,
0: right,
1: more since the Depression and so
0: right.
1: forth. So, you know, here I am 56 years old, and I have, you know, we all have personal loss and so forth, but the kind of things that test a generation's mettle, as they say,
0: yeah,
1: we haven't had that in the West. So, I mean, talk to me about the importance of suffering.
0: Right. So the suffering, in the sense that it's not a noble thing, in the sense that it's not a stoic thing, that, you know, we must suffer because there's some sort of a nobility in suffering. However, suffering is part of, and pain is part of what God has created for us, because there is something in there that makes us grow. It's the breaking of the shell that encloses our understanding. It's like it pushes us. It's like the hermit crab. It leaves its shell and is vulnerable to prey before it finds a larger shell in which it can grow. But it has to go through that vulnerability in order to grow. So there is some sort of a growth that comes from pain and suffering and insight. And when we look at the story of Job, which is, you know, the story that people always point to as a study of suffering, you know, in the Word of God, like, what does God have to say about this thing, suffering? And the story of Job shows us that God is in control of how much is going to be given to him. He decides, he sets the boundaries. It's not out of control. Job, as the story unfolds, is very uncomfortable. It's horrible. But at the end of the day, we see that he totally can take it. He actually has moments of deep insight in the midst of it, and then he comes out the other end even more blessed, he has more of everything he had at the beginning of the story. He's even a greater man than who he was to start with. So he lives through it, he gets wiser through it, a point is made on a great cosmic story, so it also serves a purpose. Man is put on trial. Is man worthy of the destiny that God assigns to him? And the, you know, Satan ultimately questions, and then God says, well, have you seen my servant Job? And that's what gets it going. Job passes the test, so there's a lot that comes from that. Now, God has a plan, ultimately, to end suffering, and I think that it's good to understand that it's part of the menu and has these boundaries and has a purpose, and it's okay to go through it and to grow through it. And it's, I think it's good to know that ultimately God has a plan to bring history to a place where there is no more suffering. Its purpose is fulfilled, and a new world is ushered in where there is no more tears, there is no more suffering, and we are in his presence. And it's also wonderful to know that we are going back to Eden, and even a greater Eden than the one we left. And God has made this possible through the Messiah and through, you know, his loving kindness and the plans he has for us. So that's also hopeful. I like the Hebrew idea that's in the Bible of peace. I didn't know this until, you know, it was a while ago, that basically there are three different definitions of peace. There's the Greek concept, and I don't mean the biblical, you know, Greek concept. I mean just the cultural Greek concept of peace that is used in the West, which is the absence of war. There's no war, there's peace, which makes sense.
1: Right.
0: Then there is, you know, the Islamic concept of hudna, which, you know, the noble, you know, the very fervent religion of Islam seeks to bring its message to all the nations and feels it can't really completely ever rest until that is accomplished. So peace is always temporary, and it's called a hudna. But in the Hebrew concept, shalom is kind of a peace in the midst of adversity, a benediction in the midst of conflict. It's a way of saying, look, at this point in history, there will be wars, there will be famines, there will be pestilences, there will be the sword and the spear that hasn't been turned into plowshares and pruning hooks. That's coming. In this time, there will be diseases, there will be droughts, there will be hardness to, you know, make your living, there will be pain in childbirth, there will be all of these things, there will be death itself. But in the midst of it, God makes room for his benediction, for his peace, for his providence, and that is the biblical concept of peace. And so we have access to that when we make God our refuge. I think it says we enter into his peace. That's what's intended, and therefore we're not bothered by all of these things, and yet we now are still going through it, and we can now, from a different point of view, even benefit from being in the midst of it all. And it's, these are techniques available to the human condition. Like, you know, we have these realities happening to us. Okay, but what if this is all true? And what if God has, in the mechanisms of his creation, made these things also possible and kind of opened our minds to it through his word?
1: We talked about how, you know, sometimes God allows these things to happen.
0: Yeah.
1: But there are other forces that seize upon these moments. For there, I'm talking about the other team, shall
0: right.
1: we say, that there are evil forces that didn't necessarily create what has happened, but they seize upon it. They try and take advantage of it, and turn it to their advantage.
0: Well, they may have created it, we don't know, and they may have taken
1: yes.
0: advantage of it, as you're saying. But regardless, at the end, there's a plan that they have in all of this.
1: Right, right. And so, if we were talking about, let's say, you know, the biblical end times, the rise of the Antichrist, the tribulation. How does, and we're coming up into a break here in about 4 minutes, but we'll start the conversation now and continue after, obviously. But how does the current pandemic, how could or might that play into end times prophecy?
0: Well, I'll give you a few kind of biggies. If we look at it from the point of view that, yes, this is, the signs are here, this is perhaps very much the season of the end times. In fact, we are, you know, we may see the witness the second coming of the Lord. It ultimately leads to a 7-year rule. That is where it's all headed. For 7 years, there will be this rule of this man, and the last 3.5 years is when it kind of goes into overdrive, and reality, you know, becomes, we'll experience all kinds of new things, angelic wars, people dying and, you know, coming back from the dead on television, like in Jerusalem, prophets. I mean, it will be lying signs of wonders, fire from coming from the sky. I mean, the last 3.5 years is going to be just, we're getting closer to making contact with God and his angels, and we're entering that world in a very open way. And so we're headed towards this 7-year rule, and if we see that, if we go, okay, that's really where we're headed, hope we may see it in our lifetime, maybe it'll be our children. You know, I don't want to put a time, but I see that a lot of the signs are here. then how could this be used as a stepping stone to some of the things that are the characteristics of that rule as mentioned and described in the Bible? Because there has to be stepping stones. The world has 7 billion people in it, a huge amount of structure. It has to be penciled in, prepared, shepherded with very specific, principles and realities for it to fully, unfold in that period. And I can, mention a few big ones and then we can open it up. This is the first time where we're really experiencing a common threat. Like the head of the World Health Organization was saying that we have to act like one humanity united, fighting one common threat. And so this is an interesting thing. It's a drill where it's being penciled in. This is the first time where religious differences, political worldview differences, economic worldview differences, racial differences, none of these things suddenly matter for a moment if the whole world is facing something that can kill anyone of any race or religion or creed or nation. So suddenly everyone can agree, let's deal with this before we go back to our fight.
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0: So suddenly there's a bit of a drill, because after this we may start to think, okay, well, what can we put into place if there are other common threats that may come? We may change certain things about the world and about what's in the hearts and minds of people. And, of course, the Second Coming is a common threat. It will be perceived that way, it says in the Bible. It says the nations will go to war against God and his angels. So there is this feeling of, well, in order to create that kind of an outcome where you snap the world into place to fight a common threat, that might have to actually be, drilled in, placed in, infrastructured in. And in order to start creating that kind of infrastructure, you have to start to have common threats. So I find it interesting that it's got that quality to it, which, and again, I'd like to open this more. There's this idea of surveillance and of technology that creates more of a interconnectivity between us and whoever is on the other end of the line. And that's the problem.
1: Ali, I'm going to jump in. We'll take a quick time out. We'll come back and we'll talk about surveillance in the age of the coronavirus pandemic. Ali Siadatan, Think Again Productions, back with more in a moment. Stay with us.
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0: 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We'd appreciate it. And you can also sign up for the YouTube channel. If you want to talk to me on Facebook, it's UFOs, Angels, and Gods. That's the Facebook page.
1: All right. Before the break, we were talking about coronavirus and surveillance. And how that may play into biblical prophecy and end times.
0: Right.
1: And, so let's pick up on that thread. Go ahead.
0: Okay. So the first, the idea of a common threat, the second, surveillance, you'd watch that stuff on China that they were putting in facial recognition. This was before the coronavirus. It was just enacted into law starting in January of 2020. Every Chinese citizen has to have an app. And their faces, recorded by AI, and the cameras of the city, there's maybe over a billion cameras, it's following them. And even when they go to buy groceries, and then they get graded based on their health choices, their, did they help an old lady cross the street? Did they smoke on a train station where they shouldn't have, whatever, they get penalized or they get points, and based on that they can rent apartments, get mortgages, travel, leave the country. All kinds of things depend on the score. It's a way of, you know, they say we have so many people in this country. If we didn't have something like this, it would be chaos. We need to create some sort of a mandatory social behavior. We're kind of, you know, regulating it. It's Big Brother to us, and I think to a lot of the people there as well. You know, some people might say, well, in Chinese culture, Confucian culture, they're more kind of, they're taught to, you know, just fall in line. It's a good thing. And some people may like it. But from the Western point of view, we'd look at this and go, wow, this is really weird. Like, this is very 1984. It's never going to happen here. California bans facial recognition. We feel we have civil liberties, you know, and it's just not part of the fabric of our culture. Then today I was watching a news piece on what's happening in Moscow. The government has uploaded facial recognition software on the cameras of the city that are everywhere. They're interviewing this guy. So if you come back from a trip in the airport, they recognize you, they record your face, and now if you go in and you don't respect your quarantine, you know, the police comes knocking. So they interviewed this guy. He had was supposed to be in quarantine. He had come down from his apartment building just to put his garbage in the garbage bins downstairs and went back up. He said half an hour later, the two police officers knocked on his door and wanted to know why he had left. And he was like, wait a second, how did you know? They're like, well, we have ways. And so this is what they've done. This is the way. It's not an unknown. They have put the AI software, and suddenly it's like, well, it's happening in the West in the name of safety, in the name of security. And now he was saying, this man was saying, I hope that they remove this. Once this passes and things go back to normal, it would be horrible if this becomes a standard. And we all know that usually, perhaps even some countries more than others, when something like this is put on, it might not go away. You know, why would it?
1: Right, like income tax. It was supposed to be temporary after the First World War, right?
0: Right. Exactly. You know, it's like, I like kind of Thomas Jefferson's take on it, taxation through representation. He's like, don't worry about it. It will still tax you like the king did, but this time you get to choose who taxes you. It's a really nice, you know, twist on the whole thing. Like, anyone would want to even choose anyone to tax them. But regardless, so like taxation, it won't go away. And then there's the GPS phone tracing, where, you know, for the safety of your community, we trace your phone. You see it already happening in China. You get these passes, QR codes, Wuxi Health Pass. You have to, you know, scan it, and if it's green, you can go on the subway, in the taxi cab, supermarkets. If you've been around hotspots, you know, it turns red. So it's for the safety of everyone, but this whole idea of GPS tracking, and it's being talked about in the UK. There's an app you can download. It's kind of, they're trying to make it, in the UK, it's more like, please download it at this point, rather than download it, like in China. So, yeah, you know, there is a bit of a cultural break, and I think, like, you know, you put your foot on the brakes. And we do have to put our foot on the brakes here, because we have that voice, and I think we should be aware and say, okay, why? I get the argument of safety. It makes perfect sense in a benign world where it really is for, you know, the safety of people, because there might be a disease. I get that. You know, people have children, people have grandparents, and I get that. However, unfortunately, we have learned, you know, a long time ago, and I think that's what was part of the theme of some of the, you know, European revolutions, starting with the Protestant movement in Europe, that led to kind of a theme that, you know what, we don't always know who is on the other side of the line, especially if we take the biblical point of view that there are houses of the fallen angels and their offsprings and their bloodlines and themselves that actually, you know, are on the other side of the line. And so if we kind of, you know, take that perspective, then suddenly this thing, and as I said, I think people will love to buy into it because it's for safety and everyone wants that, but this thing can lead to, prophecies talk about the mark of the beast and this intimate connection into the system where you can't buy or sell or do commerce if you don't have this thing. So the combination of AI, 5G speed internet, and the Internet of Things, which is coming, and it's in the next 2 to 3 years, I think, and now it's going to be accelerated in the name of health, it's going to transform the world as much as the internet itself did. Now, a lot of people don't realize that. They think it's just the next speed. No. it is a complete revolution in the story of the internet. It's going to change the world as much as the internet itself did. So when you look at these prophecies, like in the 90s, we had this impression that one day we would wake up and bang, we'd turn the TV on, and, you know, those big box TVs, and then someone would say, oh, everyone has to line up and get this mark, or everyone's going to now be under this, you know, rule. But now we see that, now that we're closer to it, I think, and we're actually seeing, you know, how we couldn't have imagined these things, they seem so futuristic. We see that they're actually stepping stones that have to be implemented to create what may ultimately become the structure of this seven-year rule. And we have to buy into it, and we have to want to buy into it. And it looks like, from the small survey I've taken of my friends and neighbors, virtually everyone wants to buy into it. They're like, yeah,
1: yes.
0: You know, forget quarantine. I want, you know, let's have everyone tested. Let's have little gizmos in our home where we wake up and have our blood
1: right. tested. This is
0: like,
1: disturbing
0: really?
1: To me. This is the most disturbing thing to me is, yes, we need to take precautions. But what is shaping up as is this battle between health and civil liberties. And what I see happening is most people are going to choose health.
0: Security,
1: I mean, being a free people, freedom is hard work. Freedom is risky. You know, that's why people are willing, but I mean, people are willing to die for it though. That's the point. And the idea that we have to mitigate all risk. We have to not mitigate it, but reduce it to practically zero. We can't afford to, you know, for anyone to get sick or anyone to die. And God forfend anyone should die, but people will die. But that doesn't mean that we put personal liberty on a shelf and forget about it for 9 months while we wait for this thing to pass over. We can't do that. We can't allow that to happen because, I mean, that's not what Western civilization is all about.
0: Yeah, and this is the whole, you know, what you were saying before, that maybe there's a hand that wants to social engineer something that benefits them on the long run. And I would say that looking at the Antichrist, you know, the final one, because there have been many throughout history, these scepters of rule that the dragon gives, you know, rule even in the temptations of the Lord. He said, you know, that dominion has been given to me, you know, by God over all the kingdoms of the earth, and I will give them to whomever I please. And that has been the case since the days of Mesopotamia, where in the city of Nippur, the scepter of Enlil was placed, where all the kings, you know, understood that it came from there, their power. And this then, you know, goes to, you know, to Babylon, ultimately to, you know, to Medo-Persia, to Greece, and then to Rome. And from Rome, it goes into all the houses of the eagles, from Moscow to D.C. And so this has always been part of the story. But we are told there's a final transmission of this power that creates a kingdom that is the one that is, you know, met by the Lord himself coming. And there is this feeling of the characteristics of this kingdom and we being really, really connected to it. That's the intimacy. That mark suggests a very intimate connection to the leader and to his system. And so I think that things like this can lay infrastructure that ties us into the system more and more, where we get implants, we get all kinds of things, tests, in order to the name of safety and security. And to your point, I think that if people didn't have a secular view in life and trusted God and trusted in his eternal life and trusted in his healing power and trusted in his protection, then people would be less afraid. And also the biblical view enlightens us that there are hands behind the... I don't think we can stop these things, because this is the prophecies are... I think we definitely can... put our imprint into it and say, no, we won't go for this, we want this. And I think that can create windows where our, you know, freedoms are extended.
1: Okay, I've got to jump in, Ali. Apologies for the interruption. We'll take a quick time out, come back, and continue to drill down on that point. Ali Siadadan, Think Again Productions, right here on The Conspiracy Show. Stay with us.
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1: Ali Siadatan, Think Again Productions. We'll open up the phone lines as well. Take questions and comments talking about coronavirus and biblical prophecy. 416-360-0740 in the Greater Toronto area. Again, 416-360-0740. And toll free from out of town, 1-866-740-4740. Again, 1-866-740-4740. Just a reminder, next week on the program, the return of John Barber for the full 2 hours, the godfather of reality TV, the creator and host of Real People back in the 80s. Many people will remember that, but such a rich and storied career. He wrote for people like Frank Sinatra and Dean Martin, appeared on the Tonight Show, was a guest host for Merv Griffin, and also a man who interviewed Jim Garrison, tried to get Jim Garrison on his TV show and ended up getting fired for that. Garrison, of course, the Louisiana or New Orleans district attorney, who was the only person to ever try someone for conspiracy to kill President John F. Kennedy. So John Barber, for the full 2 hours, will be here next week. Ali Siadatan stays with us until the top of the hour, and we're talking about coronavirus and biblical prophecy. So we were talking about things like the Mark of the Beast and how I sort of look at the what's happening now as yet another beta test. Again, we're being sort of introduced to some of these ideas. Maybe they won't happen this time, but you know, in another 10 years, another 20 years, maybe sooner, maybe later, there'll be another outbreak, another pandemic, and they will up the ante until eventually there will be a hard push for mandatory vaccines, or you'll have to take the app on your phone, which tracks you. It's gradualism, isn't it?
0: Yeah, I think it's happening much faster than that. I see that 5G production is accelerating. I see that people are going to not completely go back to life as it was. They're going to be more online. The online reality is going to take off. There's a business practicality that people are discovering that, hey, actually, there's actually some benefits on doing things online. I don't know how long this will go on. They're saying now 18 months over and over again. That's the number that's being thrown around, that we're going to have to live a slightly different life until the vaccine is not only developed, but there's mass vaccination. Sure, there will be many different things. I think the environment and climate change, that whole idea. I've done a lot of research into alien abductions and discovered that these were, in fact, the houses of the fallen angels doing this from, you know, the beginning of history. And often abductees say that they are told about how there'll be catastrophic environmental things and that these guys will help us. There's that very famous, you know, sighting that happened in Zimbabwe in a private school, and Professor John Mack from Harvard went down, and there's a video, you can watch it on YouTube, and he's talking to this girl. All these kids in the schoolyard saw these beings, not only ships, but beings, and they ran in like scared. And so it was a very well-documented sighting and very well-witnessed. And one of the girls, she was saying, you know, this, he looked into my eyes, I started to have ideas about the environment and how we should take better care. It's a theme that comes in these abductions that, and I've been kind of watching from the corner of my eye since the middle of the 1990s when I became familiar with this, and seen how the ramp up and the politicizing of this environmental issue, again, a transnational threat like pandemics that involves all humanity, and these guys are saying to the abductees, we're going to be involved in helping out with that and endearing ourselves to you guys. So another piece of the puzzle may fall in, oh, the saviors of mankind have arrived, which is kind of the good cop, bad cop, where the fallen angels make themselves the good guys, and God coming, the bad guys. So there is all of these stepping stones to shepherding us into the moment where we will, you know, be invited to join with them in this final, you know, very destiny-making war. Another thing I wanted to mention as far as what I'm seeing, because, you know, we'll see more once this thing plays itself out. But right now, just very quickly, at the what I'm seeing already, groundwork coming in. We'll see, as you said, how quickly some of these things may be implemented or if this goes away or comes back. There's another thing, which is the dependence on the state, this universal income that we are being offered, which is a great thing. And I know that people need it. I need it. People need it. And it's like, okay, yes, this is something that people need. And, well, there's a culture of debt. That
1: only as a stopgap measure, though. Only as a stopgap measure. Right.
0: Well, what if eventually, you know, it becomes more of, awakens people, especially in the United States, that, hey, you know, maybe we do need these social nets to be fortified, and people are willing to give up something, more of their freedoms, and have more transparency with whoever's on the other side of the line in order to get access to all of these things, and again see it as part of a security measure, a safety net. And so perhaps this will draw us again into a deeper dependence. If you kind of look at the two extremes, individual freedoms or more dependence on the state, well, it might, you know, again, willingly shepherd us in a direction where we're more connected technologically, we're more connected, you know, structurally, and we are more united in our resolve against common threats. So gradually you start to see a kind of society emerging that is more like the kind of kingdom that biblical prophecy explains will be here in the last 7 years. And the more people, I think, turn to God, there's a sense of a conflict with that ultimate system, and that's also, you know, uncomfortable. At the same time, it's a good thing. We have to, you know, embrace it as a good thing. And the second coming itself, to come back to some of the things we were saying at the beginning of the show, the second coming itself is a
1: Ali, I have to break in here. We'll pick up on the second coming on the other side, because we're heading into a break here. Ali Siadatan, Think Again Productions, right here on The Conspiracy Show. My name is Richard Serrett. Stay with us.
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1: Let's grab a quick call, and we'll go to Melanie here in Toronto. Melanie, welcome to The Conspiracy Show. 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
6: Hi, I'll try to make it quick. A blessed evening to you. I came upon something super phenomenal that's going to shock everybody that hears this, and it all those that accuse us of being conspirators. This is right from National Geographic from October 2005, and the cover is The Next Killer Flu. Can we stop it? I'll just read you something very quick, and then everybody can look it up themselves. Hopefully they can find it. Flu researchers at the CDC and in the Netherlands hope to find out in advance by artificially breeding new viruses. In high containment labs, they are deliberately mixing and matching genes from H5N1 and human flu viruses. Then they will test the hybrids to see whether any have inherited both the bird's virus's virulence and the human virus's ability to spread. In effect, they are trying to create a pandemic flu strain in the lab. Some critics think that that's reckless, but Eric Hoffman, a St. Jude researcher who helped develop a genetic engineering technique for flu, says the experiments are key to learning what we may eventually face. It's basically the best simulation one could have in the lab of what possibly could happen in nature. And I'm almost finished. If we're lucky, he says, all the hybrid viruses will be harmless or won't thrive, suggesting that we may never spawn a pandemic. That, of course, would be good news, says Hoffman. And if the news is less reassuring, then scientists monitoring in Asia would have a clue about what to watch for, what genetic changes in the virus might signal big trouble ahead. Sorry I took so long.
1: No, that was important. That was good. Thank you for that.
6: This is phenomenal. And if anybody wants to look into it and still call us conspirators, October 2005, National Geographic, the cover story, The Killer Flu. It's shocking. And you know what? I believe China wanted money. I don't believe that they did it for, you know, nefarious reasons. I think they were trying to bring trillions of dollars through a patent for treating human viruses. And this they did when they inoculated most of the people in Wuhan province months before, saying this is just flu to protect you from the flu. What a best, you know, China can do what it wants with its people, and we know that. So I think this was an experiment that's gone totally, totally off the planet. This is my theory, and here I found it from 2005. So God bless us all.
1: All right, Melanie, thank you for that. Well, you know, there's no question that they are doing these sorts of things.

0: a little earlier about, you know, guaranteed incomes and how I was saying I'm hoping that's a stopgap measure. But, you know, if we're going to be quarantined and if these supply chains that were interrupted, they want to put a stop to that and bring a lot of these factories home, they're not going to be able to pay our workers what they paid workers in China. So they will be replaced with robots. And this is going to cause, already is causing, a huge displacement. This was what Andrew Yang was talking about in the Democratic primary. I mean, he was an interesting candidate. He was the only one really talking about this, and this is vitally important. The huge displacement that's happening. We are being replaced by robots, and what are you going to do with people that used to work on the assembly line? You're going to have to introduce some sort of a guaranteed income, and here we are.
1: Yeah, so that can push us, you know, into more of a dependence. So everything is pointing to a more integrated, technologically and dependent society. And again, the whole idea, the bigger picture for me, is that God and His angels, His Holy Spirit, and His power are in charge. That there's nothing here. It's more like observations of seeing if, you know, some of the things that are recorded in this book are leading to this final moment of history before we get into this wonderful season, the Sabbath of history. The second coming is the solution, really, to all of the world's problems at every level, you know, personal, communal, national, international, everything from, you know, disease to psychological, emotional, spiritual, I mean, you name it. The second coming is the solution, exploitation, darkness, all the evil that's in the world. It's the solution. So it's if we really are the verge of such an incredible event, well, we are told to pray for it, to look for it, and to desire it, and therefore we would be wonderfully a blessing for our generation to see this. We're kind of looking for clues to see if we are in fact headed towards this kind of a kingdom, because we're looking forward to what it means. It means that we are at the gates of a wonderful change, a transition from the world of fallen angels and fallen men to the world of the Messiah and God, and the Sabbath of history, and a world where the wolf and the lamb live together, and the child and the lion live together, and we live with the asps, and we're not at all wounded by them. This type of a harmonious kingdom is what we are hoping for. So it's a wonderful thing. If this is what's happening, and if these are parts of the signs of the times, it's a good thing.
0: But those that want us to be vaccinated, and those of us that want us to put health before civil liberties, they're kind of arguing the same thing. We're trying to bring you a more harmonious world. You know, it's time to tear down borders. We're confronted by a common enemy. So. They're both. We're getting the same message from both sides, aren't we?
1: Yes, and it's a pseudo. That's why antichristus in the Greek. That's the word used in the Bible. It's not antichrist. It's antichristus, which means pseudo messiah instead of the Messiah. Instead, even through the science of genetics, we may be offered immortality. If you play with the gene code, maybe they can extend life the way that God shortened it to 120 years after the flood. Maybe perhaps there's a way of extending. Perhaps God has locked that possibility, but who knows what gifts they may want to offer us to say, you know what, why don't you stay on this side of the fence? You know, this guy is going to make it, and why don't you join his army? So we have been offered two worlds. Now, biblical prophecy has done us a favor and has revealed to us already which one will win. So, from a very practical point of view, it's best to be on the winning side, I'd say, but it's not just practical, it's more like a love relationship. We have an emptiness in us that can only be filled with the love of God. It is God has created this emptiness in us so that we would know Him through it. And we're not
0: so in the meantime though, Ali, do we sit back, those, you know, that are of us that are Bible believing Christians, and say, ah, okay, I see what's happening here, but I'm just going to let it ride because I know

0: in the end, the good guys win? Or do we push back? Do we fight it?
1: I think we push back because we want to make our voice known, and we want to have spoken. We want it to be recorded in history, you know, for ourselves, for our own sake, for the sake of our conscience, for the sake of our children, for the sake of our values, that we have spoken, and we will influence. We have been given, this is what these Protestant and republics and, you know, the revolutions of Europe, be England, France, you know, America, there was a strain in there that said, let us have a little bit more of a say into, you know, more transparency, because we don't really know who's on the other end of the line. And so I think it's healthy for us to stand up and say, wait, we're not that afraid. We don't want that kind of an Orwellian 1984 Big Brother type of society. We don't want that. And even though we may not get our wishes, but at least we will influence its course.
0: All right. Ali, always a pleasure. And we'll direct people again to thinkagainproductions.com. There they can screen UFOs, Angels, and Gods for free. They should also subscribe to the YouTube channel. That's Think Again Productions as well, is it?
1: Yes. When they click on the video, it'll take them to YouTube and they can subscribe.
0: Excellent. There. Terrific. And sign up for the newsletter while you're at it. Ali, always a pleasure. Thank you.
1: Thank you so much for having me, Richard. Wonderful evening.
0: All right. Bye-bye. God bless. My thanks to Carlos and Ryan. Back next week with a brand new program, John Barber, for the full 2 hours. In the meantime, don't be afraid. There's nothing concealed that won't be revealed, and nothing hidden that won't be made known. What you hear in the dark, speak in the light. What I say in a whisper, proclaim from the housetops. Move over, Aphrodite. I'm coming home, or at least up the stairs. Good night.

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1: And greetings, ladies and gentlemen. I'm your intrepid host, L.A. Marzulli, for New Acceleration Radio right here on KGRA. Got to get right into it as always because an hour just flies by. Thank you, by the way, for watching this on YouTube. I post it usually the day after. This might be a few days late. I'm on a plane tomorrow morning at 6:15 headed to the Branson Conference. It is sold out. Steve Quayle, Timothy Alberino, Anson Piant Rombla, Derek Gilbert will be there. Dr. Michael Lake will be there. It's just an amazing collection of people all looking at UFOs and the Nephilim, but really specifically looking at the Nephilim. I'll be talking about the Nephilim, UFOs, and also the new film Fatima, and how it all goes in the same stew pot, folks. It really does. But I'm looking forward to it. It'd be great. I know there's 3,000 people. It's sold out. 3,000 people will be there. Hats off to Steve Quayle. Did an excellent job in promoting this. But here's the deal, folks. There's still time, I think, to sign up for live streaming. So go to Gen 6 Productions, and you can sign up for live streaming. If it's all sold out and you can't get it, guess what? I got something for you. October 13th, I will be at the Prophecy Watchers Conference in Oklahoma City. And I would suggest signing up for that conference. 33 speakers. Are you kidding me? Are you kidding me? 33 speakers. It's going to be an incredible collection, retinue as it were, of some of the best cutting edge speakers in all the prophetic networks. But thanks for watching this on YouTube. Thanks for listening on KGRA. Really appreciate it. If you're on YouTube, click the little subscribe button. We're up around 65,000 folks, and we are growing, and we thank you for that. I want to get right into this thing. Yesterday was September 11th. Unless you are the Unabomber living in a cabin someplace in the middle of nowhere, that is a day which has become, you know, which will live in infamy, to quote someone decades ago, President Roosevelt, but FDR. But that day, September 11th, I remember when I saw the towers come down, the first one come down, I looked at my wife and I said, first words out of my mouth, that looks like controlled demolition. That's the first words I uttered. First thing that came out of my mouth. As I'm watching the tower collapse, I go, that looks just like controlled demolition. Now, why would I say that? Because I've watched programs where I've seen controlled demolition. The way the roof buckles and the whole thing just falls into its own footprint. When people started talking about this a number of years ago, I wrote a book, Politics, Prophecy, and the Supernatural, came out in 2007. And even in 2007, so now it's 6 years later, right, after the events of 9/11. And I was with the party line at that time when I wrote the book. And I believe the party line. Even though my gut was telling me that something's wrong here, and somebody, after reading the book, and I was on a show, maybe Coast to Coast, whatever, someone said, L.A., do you know about Building 7? I said, I have no idea about Building 7. What's Building 7? And he sent me a YouTube, and I sat there with my jaw on the ground. For those of you who don't know, you need to Google Building 7 after the show. For those of you on YouTube, wait till the clip's over, Google Building 7. It was a very large building, which is never talked about, and it fell at free fall speed. After the two towers came down, it was a number of hours later, this thing fell, collapsed into its own footprint at free fall speed. Here's the problem. It was never hit by an airplane. Yes, there were fires in the building. Fires don't bring down a steel building like that. It would bring down sections and slowly. I mean, look at any real fire in a structural steel building in the 20th and 21st century, and you'll see that the tower, the skeletal structure remains. It doesn't melt. It doesn't burn. And parts of it still remain. It doesn't collapse into its own footprint at free fall speed. What is free fall speed? If I take a ball and I drop it, it accelerates to at a certain degree. Okay, it starts off slow and accelerates and reaches a constant. That's free fall, all right? Building 7 fell at free fall speed. You can't do that. It defies the laws of physics as we know them. So another force here is at work with Building 7 and the Twin Towers. Absolutely, in my opinion. Why is it that when the Twin Towers collapse, we see entire sections as they're falling down, there's this plume of dust shooting off of it, and we watch certain areas completely disintegrate on film? How is it possible? How is that possible? How is it that all the wreckage is managed, that the steel columns, everything is managed? You can't, you know, we're going to sell all the steel to China. How is that possible? Why is it that people are jumping out of the windows? What's going on there? What causes someone to jump out of a window rather than try to escape out of a fire? I mean, even if you're surrounded by fire, why would you jump out of a window? People were seen ripping their clothes off and jumping out windows. Why would they do this? I believe that there was a weapon that was used, which the American people have no idea what it was. I believe, and I should wear my tinfoil hat when I say this, that it was controlled demolition that brought down the towers, number one. Number two, Building 7, what brought down Trade Tower 1 and 2 also brought down Building 7. It was controlled demolition. Now that begs the question, who has the power and the means to do this? Let me back up and go back to the JFK assassination, one of my favorite topics. Recently, there's been several shows that are trying to tell us that the fatal shot couldn't have come from a grassy knoll because Jacqueline Kennedy is right next to his head. So if the bullet went in from the grassy knoll, it would have killed Mrs. Kennedy too. No, not so fast, citizen. When you look at the Zapruder film, yes, she's like this next to the president. But then, right before the fatal headshot, she ducks down to look at him like this. She ducks down and turns her head. She's out of the kill shot. And that's precisely when the headshot happens. Okay? Who has the means to cover up the JFK assassination? Who managed all the information? The Warren Report. And who headed the Warren Report? LBJ. Just think about it for a minute. This is how deep it goes. Watch the JFK film. I think it's incredible. And what he's done is he's taken a lot of different conspiracy ideas and put them all together. But Oswald making that shot, and you know, people go, oh, you know, that's easy to do. Look, I've been to the school book depository. I pretended I had a rifle and sighted out the window. You can't go to where the alleged sniper nest was. They've got it all sealed off and they make it look like this is how it looked back in, you know, 63 when JFK was gunned down in Dallas. And as the movie points out, the shot is when the limo is coming, you know, all Oswald has to do is go to the other window. And the vehicle, the presidential limousine, is coming right at him. That's the turkey shoot where he just sits there and just sight. It's coming right at him. It's a straight on shot. Bam. Straight on shot. He doesn't do that. He waits, and the kill shot is a long distance away, even with a scope. And apparently a Mannlicher Carcano, which is what Oswald used, was defective. But somehow the Warren Report assures us that the lone bullet, the magic, and they keep the one I saw a couple of days ago on Nat Geo or the History Channel, whatever it was, same old party line. Oh, the magic bullet is easy to explain this way. It was 11 seconds that Oswald had. It wasn't, you know, 6 or 7. He had plenty of time to get off the shots. And they just, you know, the party line. Just like when you go to the museum at the 6th floor school book depository, which is now turned into a JFK museum, you wear these headphones, right? And you go from exhibit to exhibit, you're brainwashed. After like the 3rd or 4th exhibit, I went, I'm done. I took off the headphones and explored on my own. One of the things that we found, and actually Richard Shaw discovered this, there's a large blow up of what is now the iconic picture of Oswald holding the rifle and the magazine. You know that one I'm talking about, folks? He's holding the magazine with one hand, and there's a shadow underneath his face, and the rifle in the other, okay? Very awkward position. Well, Richard, who's a Photoshop guy and a film guy, right? Camera junkie. This thing, Life Magazine, was about like this, all right? And so the picture for Oswald was much smaller. The picture, and maybe it's not there anymore, who knows, right? Or maybe they've doctored it, realizing that astute people like Richard Shaw saw through the ruse. They blew up the picture, so it was like poster size, really, really large, okay? It's on the wall. And Rick calls me over and he goes, hey, L.A., come over, look at this. And he goes, yeah, I've been looking at this. And you remember, you're not allowed to take photographs up there. Ding! Why? Why can't we take photographs up there? Well, because you just can't, L.A. Who do you think you are anyway? So he goes, if I were going to Photoshop this, you know, you have to splice and cut. There is no Photoshop in 63, okay? All that doesn't exist. So you've got to take photographs and paste them and put them together and then photograph that. And he goes, here's where the cut is. I mean, he just showed me. It was very, very plain to see how they cut the photograph and pasted this thing together. So that even that picture, which was on Life magazine, oh, that's preposterous. Life magazine would never do that. Not so fast, citizen. In the movie, the Fatima film, we show a photograph of the so-called miracle of the sun, which was taken years after 1917, and Life magazine ran with it, and it was a complete hoax. Completely contrived. You want to talk about fake news? It's exactly what it was. Totally fake news. And it was on the cover of Life magazine, the miracle of the sun. No, it isn't. You guys just made this stuff up to sell papers, sell magazines. So it's been done before. It's been done before. So who had the means to cover up the JFK assassination? Who had the means to cover up and manage all the evidence for the RFK assassination, the Martin Luther King assassination? There's only one, military-industrial complex, what we now know as the deep state. I'll probably get in trouble for saying this. They'll probably demonetize this show. Maybe they'll deem it, you know, we can't have this, LA, because it's offensive to some people. Let's go back to our First Amendment rights. So I have the right to say what I want to say. I can't yell fire in a theater. I get that. But I have the right, if I'm a neo-Nazi, which I'm not, I have the right to spew hate. Because you can't silence that, even though I find it absolutely deplorable and disgusting. But the moment I say, well, the neo-Nazi can't say that, I'm down a slippery slope. Then, well, what about the conservative Christian over here? Then he or she can't say that, can they? Because I deem that hate speech. See where it goes? So the First Amendment, and some people find this offensive, it's free speech for everyone. For everyone. For Black Lives Matter, to some senator like Nancy, you know, I was going to say Paul Ryan, but he's not a senator. But I'm going with this. You might not like what Nancy Pelosi said, but she has the right to say it. You might not like the venom that is spewed on CNN constantly, or the fact that 91% of the news is negative towards Donald Trump on all the mainstream media. Oh, that's preposterous, LA. Really? Check it out for yourself. 91% is negative, constantly. Negative, negative, negative, negative. Who's controlling the media? Why is it that way? Name me one conservative. Name me one conservative traditional talk show host, anchor on any of the major networks. Just name me one. Now they got rid of Eric Bolling, another strong conservative voice, on more trumped up, you know, sex allegations tried in the court of public opinion. He goes out, his name is disgraced, and the same day he's fired, his son winds up dead. I don't think it's an accident. I really don't. So getting back to 9/11, think about the aftermath, right? And think about the way Islam is immediately, the focus goes right to Islam, to Osama bin Laden, just like Oswald. In less than 24 hours, oh, we've got the boogeyman. Osama, the boogeyman, bin Laden. He's the guy. He's the guy. Excuse me, let me get my... a little slurp here. Osama's the guy. Less than 24 hours later. What happened? What happened in the wake of 9/11? And how many years have we been in Afghanistan? 16 years and counting? How many years in the quagmire that we created in Iraq and throughout the Middle East? There is a shadow government. There is a deep state. And it controls everything. It does. And it has the means and the power to pull off something like that. LA, are you trying to tell us that elements of our government would deliberately crash the Twin Towers? Oh my gosh, and kill 3,000 people? Hitler blew up the Reichstag. Hitler burned the Reichstag. If there is no God, if the end justifies the means, if there is no morality, if there is no truth, if there is no right or wrong, if there are no absolutes, anything goes. Get where I'm going? Anything goes. And the end justifies the means. Anything goes. If there are no ultimate rights or wrongs, if there is no ultimate truth, if there is no truth, if we're all just some mass of protoplasm that somehow over millions of years evolved into this, and there are no universal absolutes, then anything goes. Who cares? Welcome to the former Soviet Union, where 65 to 70 million people were killed in the gulag system. What that means is you get a knock at the door, the jackbooted thugs come in, they drag you and your family, they throw your family into a prison, you get thrown into a torture chamber, shipped off to a gulag, and you're never seen of again. Alexander Solzhenitsyn wrote about the gulag archipelago saying, what, 65, 70, 75 million? We don't know. We don't know how many people. Thank you, Mr. Stalin. People talk about Hitler. Stalin makes Hitler look like a Boy Scout, for crying out loud. And I'm not justifying either. These men, both of them, are absolutely, they're just murderous, crazed individuals. And behind them is a wake of death, destruction, annihilation. It's disgusting. It's disgusting. But that's what the state will do. LA, our government would never do something like that. Really? So let me get this straight. Our government's the same government that took black people in World War II and experimented on them with syphilis. Our government would never do. Our government would never detonate a nuclear missile and just to see what the fallout would do, like over San Francisco, right? Oh, our government would never conceive. Our government would never take guinea pigs from jail cells and inject them with LSD. Oh, impossible, LA. Our government never would do that. Our government would never take known Nazi war criminals and clean up their dossiers and bring them into the country under under the aegis of Operation Paperclip. Oh, preposterous, LA. Our government, I protest vehemently. Nonsense. Everything I just mentioned is documented, for crying out loud. Are you kidding me? Are you kidding me? It's all there. That's the deep state. Has anything changed? Are we out of Afghanistan? After 16 years and counting and thousands of people dead and our blood and treasure to the tune of, what is it, 20 people a week or a day? I forget the number. Or our blood and treasure coming back home from overseas, from Iraq, from Afghanistan. They kill themselves. The suicide rate's through the roof. And as I stated over and over and over again on this program, you don't hear word one about that in the media, do you? Not word one about our blood and treasure who commit suicide. PTSD. Excuse me. How do buildings fall at free fall speed? Why is it that over 1,700 engineers and architects who have gotten together coalesced to form 9/11 truthers and called for an official congressional investigation of the events of 9/11, and why after 16 years hasn't Congress acted? You tell me. You tell me. Who has the means to stop it? Who holds the power? The people don't hold the power anymore, folks. We don't. We're just slaves. We're just pawns. That's why, you know, Trump talks about drain the swamp. Careful. He gets too close to draining it, they'll drain him. And that's a fact. An absolute fact. Buildings do not fall at free fall speed. Doesn't work that way. The events of 9/11 have been obfuscated from the American people. They have been managed by the deep state, in my opinion. I can't prove that, but they're the only people that had the means to make all this happen. Now, were there in 1994 when Ramzi Youssef and the other extremists, did they, okay, that's legitimate. But what would be interesting is, what kind of a bomb did that guy make that blew, through several floors to try to topple the Twin Towers and nothing happened? Why is it one plane with jet fuel, not a bomb, jet fuel, brings down the towers? See where I'm going? No, why hasn't anyone done the comparison? I mean, the force of the explosion from the bomb that this nutcase jihadi made didn't topple the tower, because the columns are made to withstand that. And you go in and you start looking at the facts of how these towers were built and what they were created and engineered the forces to withstand. And then when you look at what an airliner, even loaded up with the gasoline and the kerosene, whatever, and the Rolls-Royce engines and all this stuff, there is no engines at the Pentagon. They're not there. There are no jet engines on Milan. There's just this nice round hole in the Pentagon. So how is that done? When you go to Shanksville, there's no debris. Look for yourself. There's no debris. No debris field, no engines. Well, the plane disintegrated, LA. Oh, really? Isn't that convenient? So Rolls-Royce engines just evaporate in the thin air, don't they? Come on. Come on. I'm not buying it, folks. Not for a minute. Not for a minute. And the aftermath is thousands of people dying in Afghanistan and Iraq. Thousands more hooked on the opium trade that comes from Afghanistan every single year. That's my take on it. That's my take on it. Watch, folks. Watch this YouTube video. It will become demonetized and more than likely censored so you can't see it. I wonder who's doing that. 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Free speech is not free. And as long as we have it, I will continue to voice my opinion. And I respect the opinion of others who may disagree with what I have to say. So the opinions are of the host, entirely of the host on not on KGRA. They are entirely on L.A. Marzulli. I'm your intrepid host, L.A. Marzulli. You are listening to Acceleration Radio on KGRA. Keep it right here, folks. We'll see you on the other side of the break.

The producers of this film realizes that this work may be deemed controversial, even before watching what it will reveal. We want to state here that we are not going to disparage anyone's belief system on any account. That is not our intention. That being said, millions of people gather at Fatima every year making pilgrimages there. Millions of Muslims encircle the Kaaba stone in Mecca. Hindus celebrate Guru Puja. Buddhists worship at thousands of temples. People have the right to believe what they want to, and we respect the rights of those who may have different beliefs than we do. Thus, while this film is about the events of Fatima, which happened 100 years ago, we will focus primarily on the phenomena of October 13, 1917, which has become to be known as the Miracle of the Sun. You will hear from a variety of scientists, scholars, theologians, historians, researchers, and others who will weigh in on the events of October 13th. We will present the facts, mostly taken from the 1917 original documents, an interrogation of the many witnesses who were present at Fatima.

0: And we're back, ladies and gentlemen. I'm your intrepid host, L.A. Marzullo. You're listening to the new Acceleration Radio right here on KGRA. Shout out to my good friend, Chase Klotsky. Always good to hear her, to see her. And we'll be on another expedition at some point in the near future, tracking down that elusive DNA of those Paracas skulls. And we'll have updates on that fairly soon, probably another 3 to 4 weeks. And I know something you don't know. I won't tell you, but I can't. I can't say a word. Can't do it, but it's. I'm excited. Let's put it that way. Okay, why I prep, and you can go to my website lamarzullo.net, and you can see we have a whole line of American Survival. They're not our sponsor, but we carry their products in our store, and it's great. Why I prep is this, and I got a root cellar, like they used to make, 150 years ago before refrigeration. I take a lot of vegetables and throw them in there. All my canned foods are in a root cellar. It's fireproof, it's waterproof, earthquake proof. It's only about 10 by 8, roughly, 80 square feet. It's absolutely packed to the gills, all right? That's why I prep. I'm about to get a hand pump for the well. I'm on well water up here. Electricity goes out. I can pump up to the tank, and then I've got gravity feed, so I've got running water. I've got propane. Am I hunkered down to the apocalypse? No, that's not what I'm talking about. I'm not talking about hunkering down for the apocalypse. Ha ha! I'm not talking about that. What I'm talking about is Hurricane Irma. That's the kind of stuff I'm talking about. Preparing for an evacuation, preparing to weather out whatever you've got to weather in your neck of the woods. Now in Florida, if you live in an area where you've got storm surge that can go up 10 to 12 feet, you got to build your house on stilts. I mean, you've got to have, the house has to be higher than the storm surge, or you don't build there, or you have some sort of an escape plan, or you have a boat that's tethered, to the garage. I mean, that's what you're looking at. You've got to have a really...
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0: Good escape plan to get out. I was told that it took 10 hours for people for a three-hour drive. 10 hours in the car to go what would normally take 3 hours. Give you an idea. When millions of people are moving out of harm's way, it's chaos. And people that don't eat, that don't sleep, their schedules are disruptive, they get cranky. Cranky mommy syndrome, grouchy daddy syndrome. Everybody has it. And people get short fuses and anarchy. Isn't it interesting that, I'll take a little rabbit trail here. Isn't it interesting that we're always told by the loony left that the basic tenets of American people or people all over the world or people are good-natured. Most people are good-natured and they, can't we all get along and just sing Kumbaya? Nonsense. I mean, the hurricane hasn't even left and the looting begins. I mean, what the heck is that? The hurricane's still going and the looting begins. There's always that criminal element that always sees an opportunity. Yeah, what's in it for me, see? And that's what they do. They come in and they loot and they take what's not theirs. That's called stealing. And that's because the heart of man is deceitfully wicked. Who can know it? But it's true. That was JFK for those of you who not up on imitations. But anyway, but the heart of man is deceitfully wicked. Who can know it? Depraved human beings, are we? Given half a chance. Well, that looks good. No one's looking. I'll just smash the window and take those sneakers. Ha ha, they're mine. I mean, most Americans aren't that way. Most of us have learned what right or wrong is. Why is that? We have a conscience, okay? Like Jiminy Cricket said, let your conscience be your guide. But it's true. Let our conscience be our guide. It's instilled in us. We know instinctively what's right and what's wrong. And most of us choose to do what's right. People got together in Harvey. People got together in Irma. It didn't matter what people look like. They help one another. That's the spirit I embrace. I love that. When people come together and help each other out. And that's what should be going on. But there's always that criminal element that's there. There's always that percentage that messes it in. So I prep. And I think it's biblical to prep. I don't have a bunker. You know, I'm not one of these guys with camo gear running around on the weekend. Yeah, I'm armed. You need to be armed up here. Are you kidding me? What am I going to do if a mountain lion comes on my property and starts eating my dog? You know, oh, there's someone eating my dog. Can you send somebody up? By the time I get up here, half an hour later, a dog's dead. And that's it. No, I get my weapon and I shoot the mountain lion. Oh my gosh, although you can't do that. It's the circle of life. Kuna Matata. I mean, are you kidding me? Seriously? You know, there's a mountain lion that's up here. It's a rogue mountain lion. And I don't know. They probably bagged it and moved it out of the area by now. But, you know, they never tell anybody anything. But most of the mountain lions are tagged in the Santa Monica Mountains. And they can get pretty big. They can be upwards of about 150 pounds. And, you know, they can kill human beings. I mean, it's a lion. What don't we get about lion, mountain, lion? That's what they are, a cougar. So this woman that lives as a crow flies about 3 miles from me, max, she has got 15 llamas. And this crazy mountain lion jumped this little low fence here and wiped out, killed all 15. Now, that's just blood sport. That's not for, you know, it's not hungry. It's just killing them for the sake of killing them. You wouldn't believe a loony left-hand comments from the Malibu Times. It's the circle of life, L.A. Hakuna Matata, man, you know. The mountain lion, we can't shoot the mountain lion. The mountain lion has rights. Well, what about the woman who has the 15 llamas? What about her rights? And people were incensed at the fact that she was allowed, if she saw the mountain lion again, to shoot the stinking thing. Are you kidding me? Shoot the stinking mountain lion. You know why? You see, it's great for these left-wing, you know, Starbucks-toting, latte-drinking, whatever they are, driving their little Priuses around. I got my Prius. I'm saving the planet, L.A., by driving my Prius. Nonsense. Nonsense. But do what you got to do. I respect your right to drive a Prius. Good luck. So the moment this story broke that she was given a permit to kill the mountain lion, all hell broke loose. Oh, my gosh. How can they allow this woman to... Oh, Hakuna Matata. It's a circle of life. Yeah, it's a circle of life. Until it's in your yard and it's your dog, or worse, your four-year-old gets killed by the mountain lion. All of a sudden, now what? I mean, you know, people need some common sense, which I guess is uncommon. So that's why I prep. Hurricanes, floods, earthquakes, I don't want to see any of it. I hope I never have to go out to my root cellar and use some of the food that we've stockpiled. I hope I never have to do that. I don't want to go through that. But if it's there and it happens, I am prepared. I am. So, all that to say, super volcano warnings up in Yellowstone, thousands of earthquakes in Yellowstone, hundreds of earthquakes in Idaho, more earthquakes happening in Oklahoma City. They never had earthquakes before. Now they're like, it's going through the roof. Fault of threats of the Cascadia fault line up in Canada, Washington, Oregon, that going off. The New Madrid fault line, that going off. Mexico last week, 8.2 on the Richter scale. Now there's talk of LA's overdue for the big one, not me. Los Angeles is overdue for the big one. See where I'm going with this? Is it business as usual? Harvey, then Irma. Is it business as usual? Kim Jong-un, you know, I'm going to make the United States pay. How's he going to do that? EMP, electromagnetic pulse weapon? Middle East raging. How many years of bloody civil war in Syria? We're never shown any of that, are we? If people saw the atrocities that are happening in the Middle East, they would demand, but they don't do that. But you'll know everything about Bruce Jenner's sex change. That they'll tell you. Every little sordid detail of it. They'll show you and tell you and keep you well informed. But what's going on in the Middle East? Flatlined. Nada. Not a stinking thing. The guidebook of a supernatural says this, that in the end times, in the latter days, these will be called the birth pains. There will be wars and rumors of war. Check. Earthquakes in diverse places. Check. Famines. Pestilence. Check. Troublesome times. That's where we are. You got to look at that ancient prophecy from 2,000 years ago, and you have to ask yourself a simple question. Are we living in a time where it's business as usual? Look, I'm 67 years old. I'll be 67 in December, okay? And I can go back 25 years ago. I wasn't like this. I go travel all over the country, and I ask people, I go, how many of you think that we're better off today than what we were 15 years ago? Not a hand ever goes up. Not one hand ever goes up. Why is that, folks? Why is that? Why is it that not one hand goes up in you know, after speaking to thousands of people all across the United States? You would surely you would think, well, I think it's better LA. You know, bully for now. That's not what we get. We get exactly the opposite. It's like crickets. Flatline. No one raises their hands. Nobody raises their hand. So that's why I'm a prepper. I think it's biblical. I think it's a good thing to do. It's common sense. If, you know, we are faced with disasters, what if an EMP, electromagnetic pulse weapon, is detonated? They take a nuke, like some nutcase like Kim Jong-un, takes a nuke, flies it over the heartland, and detonates it. It sends out a shockwave, an electromagnetic pulse, which short-circuits many, all of the electronics. Most of it does not come back on in 24 hours. So we're into this little, just like down in Irmaville, where, you know, millions are still without power. That's what I'm talking about. And you have to have a backup plan if you're down without power. How do you survive? How do you eat? How do you cook your food? How do you heat your water? All that is important to know. Electromagnetic pulse weapon wipes out the infrastructure as we know it. And the electric grid does not come back on 24 hours later. So now what? It's important to prep. It is. And if you're interested in getting food or some of the other stuff that American Survival Gear has, just go to my website, lamarzulli.net, and check it out. All right. One of the most egregious offenses, in my humble opinion, after the events of 9/11, years ago now, was the creation of the TSA and the TSA pat-down. Now we are told that hands-on with the TSA's new enhanced pat-down procedure. So I was reading the article, and the guy who was searching, you know, you stand there with your hands like this, your legs spread. He searched the guy's crotch 8 times. I mean, really? Really? So going through the x-ray machine isn't good enough anymore. Now you got to be patted down. This is where we are. Papers, please. And I find it offensive. I take umbrage with it. And if you can't racially profile anyone, oh, you can't do that, LA. But you can pat down some guy, you know, some white guy who, for whatever reason, inserts his crotch 8 times looking for that hidden bomb. Yes, sir. I mean, are you kidding me? So that's where we are. Our official debt now tops $20 trillion. $20 trillion. No end in sight. I was just on Breitbart at the break, and apparently Paul Ryan was overheard at a private dinner stating that they're never going to fund the wall. You see, the American people, we don't get what we voted for. We don't get what we want. Instead, these career politicians in Washington delight in derailing Trump's agenda. They delight in the fact that he was voted in as a populist because people are tired of the poison coming across the illegal southern border. I just love it, the whole thing with DACA. What about illegal alien don't you get? If we reverse this, you know, what about American citizens' rights before the rights of an illegal immigrant? What about the citizens' rights? What about my rights? Where's my taxpayer money going, for crying out loud? Why don't we all just get, as a social experiment, we'll get 10,000, because that's only a small fraction of a number of actually illegal immigrants in the country. We're going to get 10,000 people. We're going to just drive across the border and demand education, health care, and benefits. Let's see how that works. Let's go to any other country on the planet and do that and see what happens. Are you kidding me? And yet you get these loony career politicians who insist that Dreamers have more rights than the American citizen. No, it's all back-assward. It is. It's wacky. What's wrong with these people? What's wrong with these people? Americans should come first. Americans should come first. That's not a racist statement. That's in our laws. And what people don't get about illegal, just stop right. Don't give me the, you know, the heartthrob story. I don't want to hear it. I don't want to hear it. What about illegal don't we understand? Quit kicking the can down the road. Figure out a way to make the Dreamers legal if they can be. But, you know, they should pay a tax. They should pay a penalty. Something should happen. But everybody's got their hands tied in Washington. Nothing gets done. And meanwhile, we're $20 trillion in debt. We are taxed beyond measure. No end in sight. Are you kidding me? So, if you go to my blog, lamarzulli.wordpress.com, there's a clip that I showed of an unidentified flying object, commonly referred to as a UFO. UFOs have reached an all-time high. They have. Even Fox News reported that UFO sightings have reached record numbers, all-time high. What are we to make of that? What are we to make of that? And all I can tell you is I honestly believe that we are looking at disclosure, and at some point, soft disclosure is already happening. That's why Fox News comes out, UFO sightings at all-time high. That's soft disclosure. But I honestly believe that we are looking to hard disclosure, and maybe that in the near future. So I want to close the show. An alien message to mankind. Do you wish that we show up? Okay? And I'm going to read this. The link, it's the website is collective-evolution. All right? And this information, do with it what you will. Eric claims he's basically a contactee. As a pilot in the military, he claimed to have contact with extraterrestrial technology, including piloting a extraterrestrial craft. A prominent researcher named Michael Sala, you guys know him, has said this about Eric. Oh, these pop-up ads are so annoying. And let me just continue down the style of the message. There are a few keynotes to look at when exploring the channeled message below. So here's the problem. Stop right there. There are a few keynotes to look at when exploring the channeled message below. Okay? Anything that's channeled, how do you know that the entity that you're channeling is benevolent or malevolent? How do you know that channeled entity has your best intentions at heart? You don't know. There's no way to tell, which is why in the guidebook of a supernatural, we are forbidden to exercise this type of contact with what I believe are not extraterrestrial entities, but are interdimensional entities. So, the message. Here we go. And this reminds me of Edward Billy Mayer's stuff. We are not mere observations. We are consciousness, just like you. Our existence is a reality. But the majority of you do not perceive it yet because we remain invisible to your senses and instruments most of the time. We wish to fill this void at this moment in your history. We made this collective decision on our side, but this is not enough. We need yours as well. Whoa. Whoa. They are saying here that humanity must be open and asking for ET communication if we want it. Are you aware that when a black-eyed kids knock on your door and you open your door, they ask, can we come in? Let us in. That's what they ask you. In other words, permission must be given before they can cross the threshold. Are you aware that when you go to a shaman and you ingest a ayahuasca, that you must give permission to the entities to come into you? You must say that I am here and I give you permission to interact with me. Why is that? And where does that protocol stem from? And why is that protocol in place? Hello? Think about it. Why is that protocol in place? And then who put that protocol in place. Why is this? Why are they saying that we need yours as well? We have to openly ask them in. Openly ask them in. We give them permission. When you go back and you read the Book of Enoch, pseudepigraphical book found in the Dead Sea Scrolls, when the fallen angels arrive on top of Mount Hermon, there's a quid pro quo. They are given access to the female population, but permission must be given. Permission must be given. Think about it. Let me continue. A great roller wave is on the horizon. It entails very positive, but also very negative potentials. At this time, wonderful opportunities of progress stand side by side with threats of destruction. We are sad to see men, women, and children suffering to such a degree in their flesh and in their hearts when they bear such an inner light. This light can be your future. What does that mean? What light? What is that, some Star Wars, like, you know, nebulous thing? What light? Our relationships could develop in stages. Several stages of several years or decades would occur. Demonstrative appearance of our ships, physical appearance beside human beings, collaboration in your technical and spiritual evolution, discovery of parts of the galaxy. I mean, what are we going to do with that? There are some people who are absolutely ready to pounce on that, jump on it. Yes, bring them in. Bring them in. That's what we want. This is what I call the coming great deception. These entities will in fact appear. They will do exactly what this article states. They will appear. But they will not be extraterrestrials from Zeta Reticuli or some other faraway star. They will be, in my opinion, interdimensional entities, highly malevolent, that are able to manipulate space, time, matter, and energy. And I know some of you are going, here L.A. Marjorie goes again, Mr. Doom and Gloom himself, trying to tell us that all E.T. are these malevolent creatures. Let me ask you something. Talk to Al Matthews, who we interviewed for the Watchmen Chronicles, who was abducted countless times, who no longer is abducted. Get his testimony. You can watch some of that by going to my Vimeo channel. You can watch the first 40 minutes for free, for crying out loud. L.A. Marzulli. Go to the Watchmen Chronicles on Vimeo. The Watchman Chronicles. You can watch 40 minutes for free. You can go to my YouTube channel, L.A. Marzulli. You can watch 40 minutes for free. And I would encourage you to watch what Al says. In order to get the punchline, you need to rent the film. Go to Vimeo and watch it. The Watchmen Chronicles on Vimeo. Check it out. But he's abducted countless times. He's got missing time. And we get him out of the thing. He comes to us seeking answers. He comes to us because he's terrified. Because he's tired of being abducted. He's tired of having his life screwed around. Just like Bill was in Watchers 10. Or Watchers 7 and 8, rather. Excuse me. When we took the implant out of Bill. We took an implant out of the guy. It's all on film. The whole process is right there. You can rent the Watchers by going to L.A. Marzulli on Vimeo and check it out. I encourage you to do that. I do not believe with all my intellect, all my thinking ability, and my heart, that these entities have good intentions towards us. They do not have good intentions towards us at all. I believe that they are highly malevolent, and they are here to a purpose. And their purpose is this. They want to be worshipped. They want to be worshipped. Let me wrap it up by saying this, folks. We are conducting an Israel tour from the 26th of May to the 6th of June. I'll be teaming up with Mondo Gonzalez. We're going to Israel. We've got about 30 spaces. I know it's starting to fill up. It's not till next year, but next year comes around real quick. And then next year also in July, we will be leading a tour to Peru. We will be going to the sites in Lima, Paracas, Ica, flying over the Nazca lines, looking at the enigmatic Chongos elongated skulls, the Paracas History Museum with Senior Juan's. You will be checking out museums in Lima, going to the Pacachamac Pyramidal Complex. I will be lecturing at all these sites. We'll head back to Lima, then head up to 12,000 feet above sea level to Sacsayhuamán, Cusco, Peru. where I'll show you all the megalithic structures, which I believe are the structures from fallen angels, Nephilim architecture, I call it. Nephilim architecture, fallen angel technology. From there, we go down to the Sacred Valley. We'll stop off and look at the Waikiki skeleton, then go to Ollantaytambo, look at the incredible megalithic stonework, which I think, as does Timothy Alberino, it's some of the finest stonework on the planet. Huge megalithic stones put together without mortar in absolute perfection. So we'll be doing that. Then we'll go to Machu Picchu. We'll spend 2 to 3 days in Machu Picchu. And you've got to see that place to believe it. It's incredible. And then we'll head back to Lima and fly home. So it's about a 12 to 14 day tour of Peru. Again, go to the website. The Israel tour is up. You can check that out. Israel tour 2018. And then more information about the Peru tour. That's all the time we have for tonight, folks. Remember, the Fatima film is now available. Go to lamarzulli.net, lamarzulli.net. I would ask you to please support what we do by spending $19.99 and getting the film. I promise you, it's an eye-opener. People who have seen it have had their minds blown. Part two is in the works. That's all the time we have for tonight. Remember, folks, thanks for watching Acceleration Radio. Thanks for supporting us here on KGRA. And folks, remember, I'll see you on the air or in the air. Thanks and good night.

Welcome to Acceleration Radio. Today is December 5th. My gosh, the year is just flying by. It's just incredible as just to see how the months just and the seasons just fly by. The summers fly. Oh boy, how do they fly? International warnings as Trump delays Jerusalem decision. This is going to be huge. If he actually decides to do this and create and make Jerusalem the capital of Israel, which, you know, Benjamin Netanyahu has stated endless times that Jerusalem is the eternal capital of Israel. So when we go back to the biblical prophetic narrative, we see that Jerusalem is mentioned hundreds of times throughout the biblical narrative from Genesis to the book of Revelation. Jerusalem is never once mentioned in the Quran. It's political. This whole thing is political. The idea that in many Arab states, for instance, Hamas and Hezbollah, Israel has no right to the land at all. Now, before you get on your high horse here, let me give you a quick history lesson, because most people listening to the show have never heard this before. And so unless we know how we arrived at the present state, then we don't understand the implications and the nuances that were created that were made, let's say, 100 years ago, pretty much 100 years ago, that led to what we have today. It all starts in 1917. World War I is raging. World War I is raging. At the same time World War I is raging, the Balfour Declaration is being sort of dreamed up in the halls of power in Great Britain. At the same time that World War I is raging, Turkish Empire under the Ottoman Turks, which has gone on for about 400 years, controls all of the Middle East that we know today, pretty much. And I'll get to that in a second. The Ottoman Empire was vast, and they sided with Germany in World War I. That's mistake number one, because the Germans lost. And when they lost, the English and the French came into what was then the Ottoman Empire and broke it up. And they created, out of the Ottoman Empire, the modern nations as we know today of, drumroll please, Iraq, Syria, Lebanon, Palestine, Jordan. Egypt was not a nation. Later on, Egypt got its independence. That's the reality. That's the reality of the situation. And at the time, the Balfour Declaration was to carve out a piece of land for the Jews, to go back to Israel, which was their ancient homeland, and carve out this little piece of property as a nation for the Jewish people. Now, there's prophecies which talk about this, which have been written thousands of years ago. Can a nation be born in a day? And in the latter days, in the end times, I will gather you back from the four corners of the earth and establish you in your ancient homeland, never to be removed again. So we know that that's happened, okay? But what amazes me is at that time, there was none of a tension that we see when all this was going on, when Palestine was given over to, you know, to the Jews and the Arabs. In fact, the actual state was much, much larger, the state of Israel, the land grant from the Balfour Declaration, and when the Brits and the French came in at the end of World War I, was much larger than present-day Israel is today. So that starts this whole train rolling. And I have a pamphlet from Jerusalem. I think it's like 1924. And in that, the Grand Mufti of Jerusalem states unequivocally that the Temple Mount was built by Solomon and has always been a relic of the Jews. That's what he states in 1924. Today, all that's been switched around and turned around to, no. The Jews had nothing to do with the temple. It was built by Muslims. So everything is turned around. The fact that Hamas and Hezbollah refuse even one grain of sand to the Israelis tells you the mindset which is going on. The fact that there's been war after war after war against this little tiny state of people should speak volumes. And people go, well, you know, it's apartheid and all this other stuff. Well, okay, if that's apartheid, let's go to Iran. How many Jews are in Iran? How many Jews are in Saudi Arabia? And by the way, can you have a Christian church in Saudi Arabia? No, you can't. So, you know, we've got to look around to some of the other nations in the area that point their finger to Israel, and yet they're guilty of just, in my opinion, far greater crimes than Israel is. And what I mean by that is this.

0: an Arab citizen in Israel that is an Israeli citizen enjoys the same rights as a regular Israeli. So, I mean, where's this huge discrepancy? So the fact that Trump is just saying what everybody already knows, that Jerusalem is the capital of Israel, and this is the red line, and there's going to be war. Well, wait a minute. You know, nobody's going to do anything. All they're going to do is put up a sign, and the embassy, which is already in Jerusalem, to the best of my knowledge, and this is the embassy, the official embassy of the United States of America, recognizing Jerusalem as the eternal capital of Israel. So you really think the Arabs are going to go to war over that? No, they're not going to. They're not stupid. They're not going to do anything. But the bottom line is Hamas and Hezbollah will ramp up a terrorist attack just like they did in a few years back when the rockets come over and all this other stuff. And at some point, there is going to be a war because there's got to be a war because Hezbollah's got 150,000 plus rockets all aimed at Israel. They have a sworn enemy of Israel. In their charter, their whole goal in life is to overthrow the Israeli population, kill as many Jews as possible. So we got to look at the whole picture. And the fact that Iraq and Lebanon and Syria and Jordan were all given and created countries and given to those people by the Brits and the French, that's always overlooked. So if we're going to go back, people go, we got to go back to the 1967 borders. No. Let's really go back, okay? Let's go back before these modern nations were actually drawn up. If we're not going to allow Israel to occupy its ancient homeland, and they go back, basically 4,000 years, then let's hand back the territories of Iraq and Lebanon and Syria and Jordan back to the Ottoman Empire. That's what we need to do, and then we'll make sure Egypt does not have its independence either, because that's really the fair thing to do. So no one ever talks about the fact that these modern nations were just created out of thin air by the Brits and the French. They just point to Israel. So that's what's really going on. I want to move on. I don't want to beat the drum too much on this, but fires in my backyard, yeah. they're very close. They're numerous. The winds have not abated. We are on red alert here. Just so you guys know, I was going to take a vacation. My wife and I, we haven't been any place in a year. We've been running ragged. We just got back from my mother's memorial in New Jersey. We landed last night. I had flu-like symptoms. I kind of shook it off. That was good. But tomorrow we were supposed to go up to Lake Tahoe on a six-night, seven-day ski vacation. I don't know whether we can even get up there now because the I-5 is closed because of the fire. So we're kind of playing it by the hour here. I've seen this, the canyon I live in, I have seen it completely burn down to the ground in 1985, the 85 fire. It looked like an A-bomb hit the place. We had no electricity, no power here at all, no phone lines for 2 weeks, give you an idea. And we almost lost the houses, but the fire truck pulled in and that's how we pulled it out. This wall of fire, I remember when the fire hit, I was down working on Point Doom, which is about 15 minutes from the house. And I looked up and I saw the plume of smoke and I said, that looks like it's very close to where I live. And I left and I got up here. And sure enough, the fire had crested the ridge. I actually have photographs of that somewhere. The fire had crested the ridge. The winds were blowing 40 to 50 miles an hour, gusts even up to 60 or 70 miles an hour. And it was absolutely unbelievable. And when the fire came at us, it was a fireball. I remember standing in front of the house, pressed up against the stucco wall. There were several firemen next to me. There was a little rabbit next to me, a wild rabbit. And I looked to my left like this, and this wall of flame shot by horizontally because of the winds, horizontal flame. And when the fireball finally passed over, both the house and the studio were on fire, and we put those out with the hoses and from the fire truck, and I held the hose and put out my own fire. Hello. And I had a little wood shop in the back that was completely gone in less than 5 minutes, just ashes, completely obliterated. It just basically blew up from the fire. So this stuff is nasty. And we had a woman that was head of the agency that took care of my mom when she was living with us. And her name was Wendy Hansen. And Wendy got rid of her business after my mom. In fact, my mom was her last Last Patient. And Wendy was just incredible, as was Justine. But Wendy bought a 40-acre farm, working farm, up in Santa Paula. And it's a working avocado farm and lemons, and 5,000-square-foot house, outbuildings, the whole nine yards. She called me this afternoon. She lost it in the fire, lost everything. And part of the avocado orchard is completely gone. So that's really close to home. And we've invited her and her family to stay with us, whether we go up to Tahoe or not. Obviously, if we go up, the house will be empty, so she's more than welcome to stay here. That's how close to home the fires are. We're on red alert. What can I tell you? We're on red alert. I want to get into the Venezuela thing. Maduro is now announcing the petrocurrency backed by gold, oil, and diamonds. So he's moving away from the petrodollar and siding with BRICS. The BRICS nations of Brazil, Russia, India, China, and South Africa are all coalescing together to move the global currency from the U.S. petrodollar. Oil is sold in petrodollars, in U.S. dollars. And if they do that, if they actually succeed in doing that, I believe it would collapse the economy. But so far, they haven't succeeded in doing that, and oil is still traded with the petrodollar, with the U.S. dollar. So Maduro is now basically giving us the middle finger salute by doing this. In my opinion, this is what got Saddam Hussein whacked. He dealt his oil in euros. He was trading euros for his oil. You can't do that. And I think that's why we went in and got it and whacked Saddam. And we got some of the rights to the oil. I mean, follow the money. It's interesting. I talked about this last week, the whole purge going on in Saudi Arabia, which is, by the way, now a media blackout. We don't hear a word one about it. We know that there was a major purge, a major coup. The king stepped down. People were rounded up. I mean, I get all this, right? But what's amazing here is that is that we haven't heard word one in the last week. And I got distracted here because my guest for the bottom of the hour, Tony Kale, is trying to come on here, and I will Skype him. So anyway, I digress. But it just amazes me how we hear nothing. But all that to say that follow the money. Follow the money. All these princes and royalty that were skimming off the top and taking money, the bakshish, the payoffs, and everything else, let's see how far back it goes. Let's see if there's a connection back to the USA. Let's see if we have past administrations, including both Bush administrations and the Clintons, whether there's collusion there. And, of course, I have no idea. So it'll be very interesting to see what happens with all this and where it goes. Moving on, volcanic activity. The volcanic activity in Bali, they're already talking about nuclear winter, that if this thing blows again, a bigger ash cloud could go up. My concern is the Bartabunga. That is an Iceland. That is a super caldera. It's a super volcano. It's had a lot of earthquakes, and then it, you know, kind of acts up, and then it dies down. Thank God it dies down. I'm not sitting here rooting for volcanic activity. Please don't mistake, you know, in any way, shape, or form, but that's what I'm rooting for, because I'm not. But the Bartabunga is a super caldera, a super volcano, as is Yellowstone. And quite frankly, you know, depending on who you talk to, it's going to blow. Oh, it's not going to blow. So who do we believe? Just like Yellowstone. Is it going to blow soon? Or is this just normal? And I have no idea. I'm not a volcanologist. So I watch this stuff. I am concerned with the Bali volcano activity and the ash cloud that went up. If there's a larger eruption and a bigger ash cloud, that certainly can affect. That's climate change. That's climate change in ways that all the carbon footprints in all the countries in the world don't hold a candle to. One volcano like that sets up enough ash to completely dim the skies and turn summer into a very cold fall, perpetual fall, where there is no summer, where the crops don't ripen and things, the fruits don't ripen. So that's kind of what we're looking at. And also, changing again here, the whole idea of Pedogate, we keep hearing about it. We know that it seems to exist, and yet it goes off the record. It goes off the radar, I should say. So we've got other witnesses who have come on the record talking about East Coast trafficking. We know that human trafficking is prevalent. I would hope that there are hundreds of arrests at this year's Super Bowl, because the human trafficking that goes on in the Super Bowls is through the roof. according to my research. And we're going to bring on our special guest tonight, Tony Kale, who is an expert in narco cults. He will be talking about the rise of Santa Muerta, the goddess of death in Mexico and Central America. He's written the book Narco Cults, Understanding the Use of Afro-Caribbean and Mexican Religious Cultures in the Drug Wars. Tony is like the go-to guy. He's an expert in this. It's absolutely hands-on, and you're going to want to stick around for that because I think you'll find that absolutely incredible. So we'll be talking about a variety of subjects once Tony gets on the record here. I just want to get into something before I go to the break. Islamist plot to kill UK Prime Minister May is thwarted. Isn't that great? So let me ask you something. They got these jihadis who were going to try to kill the Prime Minister there. And what are the repercussions for doing this? First of all, they need to be tried as war criminals. Second of all, the families need to be immediately tried as war criminals. And if there's any complacency with the jihadis, they need to be arrested and prosecuted as war criminals. Anyone who is not, if they're cleared, they need to be sent back to their country of origin. The mosque where the jihadis were under, that mosque needs to be torn down and the money given to charity. That's what needs to be done, because that sends a message to the terrorists that we're not going to do this anymore. And you're not going to come here and pull this kind of nonsense. Watch, they'll do nothing. A little slap on the wrist, and we'll wait another 6 months, and the same thing will happen again. So, folks, let me read you a testimony from our sponsor, Jingoes. And I got to tell you, I say this all the time. This stuff really works, L.A. Marzulli. I quote myself, this stuff really works. We use it around the house all the time. So this is from V, and she goes, I rescue dogs and have a house full. The males mark everything with urine. Hello? The seniors have bladder control issues. I have tried every enzyme product I could find, especially the heavy-duty products. Nothing works as well as Jingoes. I even use it on older stains that the other products couldn't remove. Jingoes has far exceeded my expectations, and I plan to have a supply on hand as more of the dogs get older. My house finally smells fresh again, and for that, I am so grateful. Thank you so much for making this product available to the general public. I've been looking for a product like this for years, folks. You cannot buy this in the stores. The only place to get it is www.buyjingoes.com. They sponsor us, and I'm glad they do, because I got to tell you, and I want to read you this real quickly, the whole thing with YouTube, which is absolutely incredible. Let me see if I can find where this is. Thought you would like to know that YouTube has a new forced advertising, but I find it only coming up with your channel. YouTube is against anyone with a conservative Christian viewpoint, which is what this show is all about, and also politics, prophecy, and the supernatural. Folks, you're listening to New Acceleration Radio. Sorry for the mix-up tonight. I was a little late coming on. We got our producers mixed up, and anyway, all is good, all is well. I'll see you at the other side of the break. Stay tuned. Tony Kale on deck. Thanks for watching.
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0: And we're back, ladies and gentlemen. You're listening to your intrepid host, L.A. Marzulli, right here on KGRA. I got my guest here, Tony Kale, having a little bit of trouble with the video, but that's Tony right there behind me, looking at a very large Mesoamerican artifact. I'm not sure what that is. It looks like a bird head, Tony. But I want to get right into this. You are an expert in narco cults and the cult of Santa Muerta. And I want to get, my first question to you is the narco cult. Specifically, we had Russ Dizder on last week, and we talked about the murder, the recent murder in Maryland, where the man was ritualistically slaughtered with 100 stab marks. And that's, you know, his hands and feet are cut off. The heart is taken out. All this is ritualistic. And this all traces back to the goddess of death, Santa Muerte, which is really the old Aztec god. Speak to that and tell us what you've uncovered.
2: Well, you know, I guess a couple of ground rules when we talk about this with Santa Muerte. Now, I spent several years studying Santa Muerte and her cult throughout the U.S. and Mexico and many of the Latin American countries. And, you know, we found that there were essentially two faces to Santa Muerte, the first one being that of the of a death spirit, an embodiment of death. And to many Mexicans and to many Latin Americans and now many Americans, this particular image didn't necessarily represent any sort of murder or anything like that, but it simply represented something that was ever present, particularly in Mexico amongst a lot of the cartel activity and daily violence there, but represented death that was an ever present being there. And so we find that many of her followers simply follow her because she is said to give protection and enlightenment to, if you will. Now, the flip side is that, like a lot of symbols that we've seen primarily in Western culture, is the symbol of Santa Muerte has somewhat taken on a very malevolent form by those that are drawn to the fringes, whether it be drug dealers, whether it be sociopaths that decide that she is part of their pantheon of spirits and their sort of their role, their own religion. What's interesting to me is that in doing some research, particularly into some of the narco cults, is we find there's two types of ritualistic activity. We do find those activities that are tied to some sort of spiritual or ideological motivation, such as that we saw among groups, drug cartels like La Familia Michoacana, and later on the Los Caballeros Templarios in Mexico, or the Knights Templar cartel. And these groups would actually perform various rituals using violence in order to appease a particular spirit, or in order to protect themselves spiritually, or to get rid of what they perceive as evil. With the MS-13 related homicide, now we have seen some tied directly to spirituality. In fact, there was one earlier this year in Houston involving the murder of I think she was a 14-year-old. It was a young lady, and this young lady was said to have shown disrespect toward a particular narco saint that was being worshipped by members of the local MS-13 clique. And once she did this, they said that the leader of this group had gone to that particular saint and given a cigarette as an offering, which is a common offering among some of the Latin American folk saints, the offering of tobacco and sometimes alcohol. And it was said that this particular leader said that the image, or he referred to the image as the beast, said that no, the tobacco was not good enough, that the beast needed a soul. And so the members of the group murdered this young lady as an offering to that narco saint. So, one of the things that I have found fascinating, though, in researching the MS-13 homicides, a dear friend of mine who's been in law enforcement for a number of years and has actually worked a lot of cases involving MS-13 shared with me that a lot of the homicides attributed to the gang don't necessarily have religious significance to the gang. In fact, he had said, you know, when you see multiple stabbings, he said, such as this one. He said they're actually quite common, you know, something that we don't hear a whole lot about in the news.
0: Sure.
2: But that these multiple stabbings, that there's a number of dynamics involved in this. First of all, the fact that the act of violence is a stabbing is very personal, is very passionate. And when we look at domestic-related homicides outside of street gangs, there's always that element of passion because there's a family connection there. And with MS-13, MS-13 is, albeit very deviant, a family of sorts to members of the gang. And so you have that element of passion there and that element of personal. It's, you know, if you've disrespected our family, now it's personal. If you happen to be from another group, you're not part of our family. And so we're rivals. So it's personal. And then also, many times the multiple stab wounds are a result of multiple individuals being at the scene. You know, if you have two individuals who are going to murder a rival, well, if you've got other members there, they're potential witnesses. And so many times members of the MS-13 cliques will make other members at the scene perform part of the murder. That way they're tied into it and they've got more to lose by going and turning against the group. The common MO that we see among MS-13 homicides dealing with the removal of the heart. Mm-hmm. Now, we do know that there has been historically some of the different destructive cults through the years tied into every different kind of religion and spiritual tradition you can think of that is going all the way back to the Aztecs, removing the heart. And we have seen this in some of the cartel-related homicides in Mexico and certainly some ties there to some of the local narco cults. But with MS-13, this officer was sharing with me that the removal of the heart was less about ritualism and more about exerting local control through fear. Mm. One of the things that we found with MS-13 is where we continue seeing a lot of occult symbols being used in local graffiti and some of their tattoos, that the meaning behind some of this was, in its earliest inception, MS-13 operated in communities where Catholicism was very, very heavy. And what more of a way to shock and offend and to frighten the locals to invert those symbols used in Catholicism, like a cross or like things relating to symbols of Christ or elements of Christendom. And so it's fascinating. There's a lot of dynamics tied in with these different groups. And, you know, all of this was very much paraphrased by the Facundo Rosas. He was a former Mexican police commissioner. And he said that we're starting to see, now this has been, wow, maybe 10 years ago now, wow, at least, we're starting to see the explosive mixture of spirituality and criminality. And he really did. He heralded in what we see as these narco cults combining both of these elements.
0: Well, let me ask you something. We know that I remember Trump, when he was running for office, you know, stated equivocally, day one, MS-13, we go for them. And that just hasn't happened. Are they really embedded in every city in America? And if so, how concerned should the average citizen be? I mean, how concerned should you and I be even talking about it on this show tonight? Let me put it that way.
2: Well, the presence of MS-13 cannot be denied. And, you know, I know it kind of became as a shock to many people who weren't aware of MS-13, let alone their presence here in the U.S., but law enforcement officials have been fighting MS-13 for years now. And while we saw it in specific pockets of the United States, we're definitely seeing an increasing population in members of MS-13. And it's not necessarily coming from migrants. We're seeing MS-13 cliques growing and out of what we call hybrid gangs, where you may have someone local who learns about a particular street gang and connects with them and sort of is born a new lineage of the gang. But we know that MS-13, in fact, I was reading an article the other day how members of MS-13 pretty much laughed at the notion that the president and you know, that our country was going to deal with them like school children, because, you know, one thing we have to keep in mind, whether it's MS-13 or any of the drug cartels, is that we're not talking about Crips and Bloods. We're talking about people many times with military training, and we're talking about people who have almost an endless supply of finances. You know, the branches of the tree are really scary, because, you know, what may appear to be a clique of 10 MS-13 gang members may also work in concert with prison gangs and ultimately with drug cartels. You know, we saw a couple of years ago with, you know, we're all familiar with El Chapo.
0: Sure, sure.
2: And, you know, as being the godfather of cartels, if you will. And El Chapo's cartel, the Sinaloa cartel, actually employed several Hell's Angels out of New York to deliver marijuana and cocaine, methamphetamines. And so, you know, the branches are twisting and many. I think MS-13 is definitely a concern, and I think that where perhaps it's not necessarily specific members of the group, it is their associates that are of concern as well, because, like I said, we've seen these really strange bedfellows, for lack of a better term, with someone in MS-13 connected to, say, someone in a Texas-based, say the Texas Syndicate, or someone in a Texas-based gang who's also connected to, say, the Sinaloa cartel. So it's these strange bedfellows that become very dangerous as well.
0: How, you know, we know that they're there. They've been there for years, decades, actually. And, I mean, law enforcement knows that they're there. And you would think that there would be an all-out war against this. I mean, you would think that law enforcement would be able to rally the troops and go in and put an end to this. Why hasn't that happened?
2: Well, there's a number of factors there. It's, you know, first of all, sort of an unspoken rule in law enforcement is there's what you know, and then there's what you can prove. You know, if we know that an MS-13 gang member lives down the street, until that gang member commits criminal activity,
0: can't do it. Sure,
2: there's nothing we can do about that.
0: Right.
2: The other end of that is we're not dealing with, you know, and I think this is a mistake we make, is a lot of times in the media, street gangs are depicted. I like to use the acronym PLUMS. Street gangs are typically depicted as poor, lower class, uneducated male blacks, plums. But that's not the case. In fact, we have some very well-to-do gang members. We have some middle class to even upper class socially gang members. We have some very educated gang members. In fact, let me encourage you and encourage your listeners to pick up a book a good friend of mine actually just put together, Carter Smith. He actually used to work with the U.S. Army in their anti-gang unit, and he's put together a tremendous book called Gangs in the Military. And in it, you'll read about how many gang members have been trained and are educated in warfare and how to operate
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2: Training scenarios and how to go to war, not necessarily against some sort of foreign enemy, but against local authorities and against local communities. And I say all this just to bring it back around that we're not dealing with some uneducated individuals. We're not dealing with individuals who are going to mess up and just, you know, commit acts out in the open. We're dealing with many times very sophisticated networks. And so, you know, again, a lot of these operations take time. And sadly enough, it's like the old adage, you know, you can cut the tail off a snake, another one grows back. Eventually, you just have to cut the head off the snake.
0: Right.
2: Yeah, it's a little more complicated than just knowing where they're at.
0: You know, it's interesting that we talked about, you know, Santa Muerta in the very beginning of the show and how it hails back to the ancient Aztec goddess. And is it fair to say, is this a fair statement, that ancient goddess, Santa Muerta, was really worshipped by the Aztecs pre-Columbian? And that, okay, it went sort of underground for a while, but now it's back full force. And that principality in that whole area was never really deposed. It only kind of went underground, and now it's back full force. Is that a fair statement?
2: Well, you know, I think the with Santa Muerta, the cultural development of that particular icon is so diverse. I don't think we can draw it specifically back to the Aztecs alone.
0: Okay.
2: What I can speak to of what you're saying is, as far as there being a culture of bloodlust and a culture of violence and a culture of this primal violence in Mexico, maybe not even Santa Muerta herself as far as the narco cults that rally around her, but a lot of the different narco cults, a lot of the different cartels. We're seeing cartels like the infamous Los Zetas.
0: Sure.
2: Los Zetas actually have training camps where they teach members of the group how to offer up rivals to Santa Muerta and to various principles that they teach. They've actually discovered training camps where they're taught how to dismember and to place rivals in vats of acid to get rid of their bodies as offerings. So to speak to that, I think that the bloodlust, I think that the violence is continuing, and I think definitely the cartels are definitely feeding this.
0: So, you know, we talk about, I mean, this to a lot of people. I mean, it's a very, very, very dark and foreboding subject. And I mean, I totally get it. It's you know, it's definitely bizarre, and it's most people don't venture into this and think about it. And yet it exists in every city in the United States. There's certain areas that you just can't go. And a lot of this is kept from the public because the police departments, law enforcement, won't advertise it, as it were, to give it any more power than already what it has. Speak to that. Speak of the fact that some of this stuff is just kind of held under the radar.
2: You know, there's a lot of factors that come into play. With a lot of departments, you know, we still have a lot of departments and a lot of communities that don't know what they have under their nose. You know, we're continually running into smaller rural departments that are discovering elements related to drug cartels in their communities. We actually had this past year some members of a major Mexican drug cartel arrested in a really small area in Alabama. I mean, a small rural town that no one would think they're there.
0: Exactly.
2: But, you know, when you look at cartels and you look at street gangs, there's sort of a pattern in migration. You know, we have an ongoing joke in this neck of the woods in the Mid-South. You know, a gang member gets in trouble in Chicago and maybe they're 17 years old. And so they're not going to necessarily try them as an adult. But what they do is they say, well, let's get them out of their environment. Let's move them somewhere. Well, then someone suggests, well, let's move them to the Mid-South. Let's move them to Tennessee or Georgia or Arkansas because, you know, there's no such thing as street gangs there. And so once they are moved here, all they did is open up a new franchise here.
0: Wow.
2: And so we continually see this pattern of movement throughout the United States, this migration of these different criminal elements. You know, with law enforcement, too, because there is such a depth and a complexity to these drug networks, you know, we're talking about millions of dollars being funded to move these drugs. We've seen cartels with their own radio stations. We've seen cartels on the right across the border in Mexico with tanks, with anti-aircraft weaponry. You know, we're talking about people with major funding. And so when law enforcement does perform operations in order to bring down these groups domestically, there's a lot that goes into it. And so, you know, instead of necessarily putting in the paper that they arrested this guy with 10 pounds of pot. Now, don't get me wrong, 10 pounds of pot in an area where that's illegal isn't good. However, if they arrest that individual with that, what if that person can lead them to a crack house or a place where, you know, fentanyl is being produced? So it's definitely an issue where sometimes there's a waiting see. And I'll be honest, too, there is an element of panic. If you ever want an eye into the real drug war, don't read American publications. Go over to something like Borderland Beat, and you will see embedded journalists in Mexico. You know, Mexican journalism is for real. You'll see daily pictures of homicide victims shot in the head. You'll see daily
0: pictures. What was the link to go to again, Tony? Can you repeat that?
2: The website is called Borderland Beat.
0: Borderland Beat. Okay.
2: Yeah, and it's definitely a very informative website, but we'll definitely give you insight on what's going on there from the perspective of embedded journalists there in Mexico. And again, there's stuff we're definitely not seeing on the evening news here.
0: Sure.
2: That's going on.
0: You know, we're almost at the top of the hour. I got a few minutes left. I want to talk about your books. Tell us about the latest one and what you cover in that.
2: Well, the one in speaking to this particular subject, the one I'd like to touch on is the book Narco Cults, Understanding the Use of Afro-Caribbean and Mexican Religious Cultures and the Drug Wars. And basically, this is an overview of the development of a lot of the narco cults. And, you know, when we use the word narco cult, let me sort of explain what we're talking about. When we talk about a narco cult, we're talking about a specific group of individuals that utilize aspects of religion or spirituality to protect their work in the drug trade, and whether that's either protecting themselves from law enforcement or protecting themselves from rivals. There's that utilization of spirituality, and you know, it's we tend to many times see some of the darker religious cultures like Santa Muerte and voodoo and things like that we consider unconventional. But we've also seen that the narco cults take elements of our religious faith, of Christianity, and use it. A really fascinating and bizarre chain of events when the group La Familia Michoacana started turning into the Knights Templar cartel in Mexico. They were using as a handbook the Christian men's book Wild at Heart to teach members of the cartel about being good parents, good stewards, good neighbors, and then using it and twisting it to also include, you know, basically protecting your community, at the same time delivering drugs and fighting off rival drug groups. So we see that any religious tradition can be used by these groups and is being used by these groups.
0: Tony, how can we get the Narco Cults book? Tell us the website, please.
2: The Narco Cults book is available through Amazon and most major book retailers. You can also check out our website. The organization I work with, the Symbol Intelligence Group, at symbolintelligence.com, we work to produce research and training for law enforcement, and they can locate us and also find connections to that book as well as others.
0: Tony, thanks so much for coming on the record. I really appreciate your time, and be safe, stay safe, and keep us informed. Folks, that's all the time we have for this evening. I'm your intrepid host, L.A. Marzulli. You've been listening to Acceleration Radio right here on KGRA. Remember, if you haven't tried Jingos, you're missing out, folks. And I just want to leave you with a parting word. Please pray for Tony's safety, but also please pray for the folks in California where I live right now, because the fires are not going away, and people are losing homes and loss of life and property. It's pretty intense. Remember, I'll see you on the air or in the air. Thanks for watching.
4: Watchers, a 7-year excursion that takes you on a special kind of adventure. It's about the supernatural, and people flock to it to gain awareness on forbidden subjects like UFOs. The Shroud of Torah. The Torah Code. Alien implants. The Nephilim giants, and even life after death. All these and more were why people always clamored for the next Watchers. Now, you'll get to see what many think were the best moments in the series. Excerpts of some of the greatest and most powerful true stories.

wherever you are on planet Earth, wherever you are in the good old USA, you are now listening to the Paul McGuire Report. This is Paul McGuire. On today's program, we're going to continue to dive deep into Bible prophecy, specifically the War of Gog and Magog, Ezekiel 37, Ezekiel 38, and Ezekiel 39, when a last days coalition of militant Islamic nations led by Russia, led by the principality and power known as Gog and Magog, just like in the book of Daniel, the prophet, we have Daniel being interfered with, Daniel being blocked in his mission from God by these territorial spirits, these high-level demonic powers like the Prince of Persia, or today the Prince of Iraq, and other territorial spirits in the demonic realm. And then on the side of God's realm, we have the archangels like Michael, who is in charge of the Middle East. He's in charge of Israel. And Michael has a key role to play in this spiritual battle at the end of the age. And in addition to that, we have other principalities and powers, or princes, such as, again, the Prince of Persia, or the Prince of Iraq. And then we have God's spiritual army, which is alive and well, by the way. So, the Bible is filled with prophecies regarding this war of Gog and Magog invasion, as we have been talking about for the last number of days. And Russia, it is prophesied in Ezekiel 38 that Russia, a nation to the uttermost north of Israel, will lead a coalition of Islamic nations against the land of Israel in the last days. Now, that is, you know, important to know, extremely important to know. But it's also very important to understand that every day, every minute of our lives right now, we are being bombarded with news feeds, satellite feeds, drone feeds, video feeds of conflicts in the Middle East between Israel and Gaza, between Israel and militant Islamic nations. We have Russia in an endless conflict with the Ukraine. We have the United States of America in varying degrees of conflict with Iran and the importance strategically of the Strait of Hormuz. All of this stuff is escalating right before our eyes, and we see the intense visual news feeds of all kinds of military warfare involving these nations. You know, we're looking at drone attacks on a level that we've never seen before, satellite weapons. We're looking at ground troops that have very high-end technological armor, and an entirely futuristic military has been deployed by the United States of America, which believes in, as part of its military doctrine, it believes in full-spectrum dominance. And full-spectrum dominance is the principle that you are to dominate every spectrum. You are to dominate every category of warfare or battle. So whether or not you're talking about ocean warfare, sea-going warfare, the waters, the giant waters of the world would be a spectrum to be dominated. And we have the most powerful navy in the entire world. So our naval forces give us the ability to exercise dominance in the region of the great oceans. Then we have the ground troops. We have the underground military battles with deep underground bases. We have aerial rockets, jets, all kinds of military weaponry that can be fired down on the earth from the sky. So, our military has a doctrine, if you will, that we are to own every spectrum of potential military warfare. And that belief system is called full-spectrum dominance. So, again, right in this particular time zone of physical world reality, the time that you and I live in right now at this moment, we are bombarded with the visual news images on the internet,
on television and every kind of media conceivable. We are seeing live news feeds of military conflict with Iran, the Middle East, Israel, and other nations. And this is exactly what the Bible warned us about thousands of years ago. So, for example, Ezekiel 38, or the War of Gog and Magog, is a prophecy through the prophet Ezekiel of an end-time battle for destruction. And again, I'm reading from the notes that I wrote on the book of Ezekiel as part of the notes that I wrote from Genesis to Revelation for the Spirit-Filled Life Bible for students. And this is I'm not trying to plug my name. That's not the point of this. But I believe that the far better version of this is the one that I had the privilege of working on, which is the Spirit-Filled Life Bible for students. And my name is, I'm given credit at the beginning of the Bible, obviously not as the author of the Bible, but as the writer of the notes. And the publisher released other versions where they changed in my opinion, they changed the whole layout. And I think personally that, I mean, I spent a solid year writing this, and I tried to make it as contemporary and relevant as I possibly could. So that's the version if you're trying to find it. And it's not available, by the way, unfortunately. You can probably get secondhand copies on Amazon or whatever. But you want the edition with the larger Bible, not the smaller Bible with all the politically correct stuff. Because, again, I'm not trying to be nasty, but I think it's hollow. Okay, reading from the stuff that I did, by God's grace, I was asked to do this by Jack Hayford. Dr. Jack Hayford was the executive editor for the Spirit-Filled Life Bible and the Spirit-Filled Life Bible for Students. And we had a close relationship, and he asked me to write the notes from Genesis to Revelation and what were called the Word Wealths, the contemporary translation of the Word of God from Hebrew and Latin and Greek into contemporary English. And so I spent over a year writing these notes. And not only did I spend it over a year writing the notes, I was asked to write somewhere between 4 or 5 different books with Jack Hayford that were Bible study books on certain books of the Bible in the Old Testament and the New Testament. And as a point of reference, not that it really matters, but if you're trying to do something, in this Spirit-Filled Life Bible for Students, published by Thomas Nelson Publishers, there's a list of contributors. And so the way you can check whether or not the Bible you're looking at is the one where I wrote the notes and Word Wealths, you'll see that I'm credited as Word Wealth and In-Text Notes, Paul McGuire, author, speaker, Bible teacher, Paul McGuire Ministries, Santa Clarita, California. So that's just an easy way to make sure, if you're interested, it's an easy way to make sure that you're getting the Bible that I had the privilege of writing the notes on. And the only reason I'm saying this is I poured my heart and soul into this for over a year. I mean, that's all I did. I don't know how many hours a day. And so I didn't do it, you know, it was a labor of love. And when I saw other versions of it, I mean, I was like, grieved. That's all. I'll leave it alone. Just grieved. Because when you see somebody take what you gave your life to, and I'm not saying they did it on purpose, but degrade it, it's heartbreaking. Enough said. Okay. So I'm reading from my notes, and I'll continue. Not everything, but some key things on Ezekiel 38. So, again, from my notes, an end-time battle of destruction. Ezekiel 38 is often used to assign precise modern counterparts for some of the nations. And Ezekiel refers to an end-times nation of Israel that is invaded by Gog and Magog, Russia, Meshach, and Tubal, Moscow, and Tobolsk, Persia, and an alliance of Iran, Iraq, Afghanistan, Ethiopia, Sudan,
Austria, Germany, Eastern Europe, and Libya. Now think about this, about the Word of God, how relevant it is, how up-to-date it is. It's mind-boggling. And so these nations, America especially, and European nations, are very much involved in military conflicts and related things. So, for example, Moscow, I mean, we have a strange relationship with Moscow. And then we have Persia, which is Iran. Well, we're obviously very involved with Iran right now. It's grabbing the world's attention. And then Iraq, which we invaded in the first Desert Storm military operation with Bush Sr. Then Afghanistan, and we have been involved in Afghanistan on and off for, you know, a couple of decades now. Then Ethiopia, Sudan. And this is what a lot of people don't realize. Some of the nations listed in Ezekiel 38 refer to Germany, Austria, Eastern Europe, the Eastern European nations, and Libya. And these are very, very in-your-face nations that Ezekiel 38 is talking about, warning us about. So God, how this turns out is that Israel is invaded by Russia and a coalition of Middle Eastern nations. And yet it is not Israel itself which defeats its enemy.

I want to be strategic in what I say, but I don't want to muzzle the truth. So the bottom line is, in the last 6 months to a year, we've had a bunch of well-known social media superstars who have not been in the game of research, study, gaining knowledge about the Bible, gaining knowledge about Bible prophecy, economics, geopolitics. They've just arrived, okay? They don't have a legacy. They don't have a long-term track record. Yet they're pontificating as if they were the gurus or as if they were the experts in these fields. And what is embarrassing and what is harmful is that they're making statements that evangelical Christians and Bible-believing Christians should be able to discern properly whether what these people are saying is truth or error. But so many Christians in America right now, because they have been basically rejecting the Word of God, attending churches which don't teach the Word of God, up until relatively recently, there was a wide-scale rejection of all Bible verses and all Bible teachings and Bible prophecy, and this lasted for my entire life. I was supernaturally called by God, walking around Manhattan with my wife when we were dating. I remember as clear as yesterday that on July 4th, 1976, at the 200th year anniversary of the United States of America, we were walking around the island of Manhattan, looking at all the great sailing ships and the great modern ships, which were sailing into the Hudson River and sailing into Manhattan Island to celebrate the bicentennial anniversary of the United States of America. And so fireworks were going off, and a Bible verse that a Bible teacher, he was a TV producer who had traveled from the church on the way in Van Nuys, California. He met with me when I was producing contemporary Christian music concerts at the Lambs Club on Broadway. And he showed me a musical which centered around the Bible verse, 2 Chronicles 7:14. If my people who are called by my name will humble themselves and pray and turn from their wicked ways, then I will hear from heaven and heal their land. And so that burned into my heart and soul without me even being totally aware. I mean, I was aware of it, but I wasn't fully aware of it. And that Bible verse burned into the core of my soul. And it began to seed in my human identity. It began to seed a call of God, which was to minister in a number of areas, which included the Christian foundation and birth of America and the Great Awakening, and the First Great Awakening, the Second Great Awakening, and the need God called me to communicate and teach the Word of God and direct people's hearts and minds to the need to repent before a holy God and ask Him for forgiveness of our sins and call on God in repentance to send revival and grace, unmerited favor, upon His people. And so beginning in July 4th, 1976, in my imperfect humanness, I followed the Lord. I surrendered my life to the Lord along with my wife. I surrendered my life to the Lord based on this call from Almighty God, which was to humble ourselves and pray, turn from our wicked ways, and God would hear from heaven and heal our land, which was part of the 2 Chronicles 7:14, If My People musical, produced by the Owens family and Dr. Jack Hayford of the Church on the Way. This is before I even knew Jack Hayford, for crying out loud. This was simply walking on the mean streets of Manhattan, where I was in charge of a ministry at the Lambs Club on 44th Street and Broadway in Manhattan. Okay, so God birthed a call in my life, just like He births calls in your life. You know, When I left Manhattan to move to another state with my wife, when I was ministering in Manhattan as a producer of contemporary Christian music concerts, evangelism, I was also the evangelist, the youth minister, the producer of the concerts,

0: and it was in a Broadway theater that was donated to a nonprofit church ministry. And so thousands of people came to the Lord, by the way, over the years that I was there. And 2 Chronicles 7:14 was, I believe it was supernaturally implanted into our hearts and minds by God, because I certainly didn't have the wherewithal to weave this together into any coherent pattern. So here I am, decades later, as we're approaching 250-year anniversary of America. I mean, that's just mind-blowing. So my call from God essentially was birthed on July 4th, 1976. 50 years later, we're going to arrive at July 4th, 2026, 50 years later, the 250th year anniversary of America. And I've had a vision and a dream, beginning with a vision and a dream on July 4th, I believe it was July 4th, 2012. I was praying and repenting before God, and I had an OBE and a vision of revival contingent upon repentance. And then, then 13 years later, I had a prophetic dream, which was a continuation of the vision and dream God gave me on July 4th, 1976. So, here I am, days before July 4th, a Bible in my hand. Little did I know, I absolutely didn't know, I didn't have a clue. Little did I know that, I mean, when God deposited that verse based on 2 Chronicles 7:14, if my people, when he deposited that verse into my heart in Manhattan, yes, by the grace of God, I was raised up as an evangelist, a producer, a minister, and I thank God for that. But God began to shape and form me, and he shaped and formed me. He embedded into me a desire to study Bible prophecy and to teach and minister on a platform of Bible prophecy. So here I am, approximately 50 years later, following the Lord by his grace, and I'm still teaching Bible prophecy and the Bible and sharing the gospel of Jesus Christ and calling God's people to revival. Now, why that's important is because little did I know, you know, the Bible says, do not despise the day of small beginnings. So I would say to you, wherever you are in your life, don't look down upon yourself and don't disparage yourself because, you know, in your distorted perspective, you try to minimize whatever you did because it didn't meet some unrealistic goal setting that you may have had. The point is that you were faithful. That's the point. You were faithful, and God blesses and rewards people for their faithfulness. So do not despise the day of small beginnings. So these were, going back 50 years, were days of small beginnings. So here I am, by the grace of God, holding a Bible in my hand, and I had the I would never have thought in a million years that I would write all the notes in a Bible from Genesis to Revelation, and I would do all the word wealth translations from Greek, Hebrew, Latin of the Bible, and that I would, in doing all the notes, I would do extensive notes on Bible prophecy. I mean, now I'm looking back 50 years. It's like being a time traveler. I mean, literally, it's like being a time traveler. Okay, so I'm writing these notes. When God called me, I didn't know anything about what I'm teaching you and reading to you now concerning Bible prophecy in Ezekiel 38. I knew zero, nada, nothing. I mean, nothing. I may have been able to translate the word, you know. I don't know what kind of word I would have been able to translate. It starts out with the Gog and Magog. Okay, so I'm reading. Now I'm in the year 2026. I got to remind myself, you know. And I'm reading in the Bible, the notes that I was asked to write that simplify the meaning of this chapter. And so I write about how Israel is restored in the last days, and it is invaded by Gog and Magog, Russia, Meshach and Tubal, Moscow and Tobolsk, Persia, which is an alliance of Iran, Iraq, and Afghanistan, Ethiopia, modern Ethiopia and Sudan, along with Austria, Germany, Eastern Europe, and Libya. Now, all of these nations are bombarding us in the news every day. Bible prophecy is coming to fruition right in front of our eyes. I believe that the Word of God teaches us that as Bible prophecy is coming to fruition right in front of our eyes, I believe that that is going to ignite a biblical revival, which will bring in a last day soul harvest. So, there's a lot of debates about which nation is which and the timing of the rapture regarding the war of Gog and Magog. There's a lot of discussion and debate among Bible scholars. I'm not trying to ignore that. That's very important. But I want to walk away with a living truth that can breathe the life of God on our souls. And so as I read Ezekiel, in light of everything I just said, in the notes that I wrote, I want to read this to you. Israel will be invaded by this end-time army, which itself will be destroyed by God, by the greatest earthquake in history, and by pestilence, bloodshed, rain, and great hailstones, fire and brimstone. God will supernaturally magnify himself before all the nations of the earth by this powerful miracle on Israel's behalf. The battle will be so intense that it will take 7 years to burn all the weapons left on the battlefield. However, students of the Bible would do well to exercise caution in attempting to put together exact dates along with specific nations in constructing a possible end-time scenario. Bear this in mind, that the classical view of eschatology, end-times doctrine, which was held by some of the greatest theological minds in the church, although not in vogue today, has held sway for almost all of church history. This view interprets this differently. We can maintain our excitement, study, and interest in end times prophecy without falling into the trap of making airtight predictions concerning future events. This study of prophecy should motivate us to help fulfill the Great Commission and be available to Jesus Christ to reach out to a hurt and dying world. And as I read this, I can sense the influence that Dr. Jack Hayford had on my life as I wrote this material. Okay, so everywhere we look today, right now, in the news media, with news feeds, we see all kinds of coming together of all these nations. The most prominent tension point would be America and Iran, or Russia and Ukraine and Eastern Europe. And so at some point, and I believe, you know, I'm not giving you an exact date, but at some point, I believe it will ignite a biblical revival that will sweep the earth. And as we look at what I just wrote to you, all these nations headed up by Russia are going to invade Israel in the last days with the attempt of wiping Israel off the face of the map. And it is not Israel or America that is going to defeat the enemies of Israel. How Israel will be victorious in this battle or this war of Gog and Magog is because God himself, the biblical God, will destroy the enemies of Israel outlined in the war of Gog and Magog. God will ignite the greatest earthquake in human history. In addition to the great earthquake, there will be pestilence, bloodshed, rain, great hailstones, 100 pounds or more, fire and brimstone. Okay, so imagine seeing this stuff on the news, seeing the news videos and the pictures and the holographic feeds. Imagine seeing the unprecedented devastation of this military conflict. Imagine it. And then, not imagine, but then contemplate the fact that God is going to step into this disaster, and God will supernaturally magnify himself before all the nations of the earth. Now, what does that mean? Well, what it means is, this is not God being egocentric. This is not God being not. This is not God being a narcissistic personality, or where he's got to have the whole world. You know, like, he is God. He deserves our worship simply because he is God. And God, through his own sovereignty, not for any narcissistic, ego-driven motivation, God has made a covenant with Israel to protect Israel, including protecting Israel in the last days. So as this mighty invasion descends on the nation of Israel, God is going to supernaturally destroy the enemies of Israel on the mountains of Israel, and destroy the enemies of Israel with earthquakes, pestilences, erupting fires coming down from the sky, these giant 100-pound hailstones, blood spilling everywhere, biological weapons, and it's going to be, in purely a natural perspective, this is a hopeless scenario for Israel, except for the fact that God Almighty defends Israel supernaturally. And so, again, it's not God's narcissistic personality. It's simply that, think about our world for a minute. Just think about it. Contemplate the state of our world and the state of our nation with me right now. Just think about it. So, I believe that our ability together to see reality like it really is extremely imperative at this very moment. So I'm going to do something that I don't normally do. I'm going to ask you to join with me in a brief prayer. And I'm going to ask the Lord to heal our spiritual vision so that we can see reality the way God, the Supreme Being, wants us to see reality. And we have an example of that in the book of Revelation with the Laodicean church, where God anoints the Laodicean church with eye salve, so that they would have the possibility of seeing. Okay, this is critical. So would you please humbly ask you this in the name of Jesus? Let's just pray for like a minute or two together, and join me if you will. Lord Jesus Christ, we praise your name, Jesus. Lord, we know that you want to show us something in your word. We know that you want to show us something in your prophetic word. So we ask you, Jesus, right now, that you would remove any blindness in our eyes, God. Remove any blindness in our eyes. And God, in the name of Jesus Christ, we ask that you would supernaturally enable us to see reality as you intended that to be. In Jesus' name we thank you. Amen and amen. Okay, so I have my Bible in my hands. Revelation chapter 3, the lukewarm church, which is the church of Laodicea. And Jesus is rebuking the lukewarm church because he says, I wish you were cold or hot. So then, because you are lukewarm and neither cold nor hot, I will vomit you out of my mouth. For decades, I have preached publicly that, in my opinion, the American church is the Laodicean church. For decades. Because up until recently, the American church was not classified by Jesus as being hot or cold. It was stuck in that mushy middle zone, and the American church was lukewarm in the eyes of God. And God says his response to a lukewarm church, he says, I will vomit you out of my mouth. God finds that repugnant. Now, I also want to read you Revelation chapter 3, verse 18, where it says, I counsel you to buy from me gold refined in the fire that you may be rich, and white garments that you may be clothed, that the shame of your nakedness may not be revealed, and anoint your eyes with eye salve that you may see. So, there's a powerful keys to revival personally in your life. If you will simply do by faith what God asks you to do in terms of reading his word, God will send revival in your life. And don't misclassify. Revival doesn't mean, you know, it's got to be a three-ring circus with the clowns and the horses and the popcorn. Revival is not a show. Revival is the Spirit of God humbly and gently moving through your life. So, there's a warning here, and there's a rebuke from Jesus to the Laodicean church. It says, you are wretched, miserable, poor, blind, and naked. Naked spiritually. Who else can you think of in the Bible that was naked spiritually? Why, of course, it was Adam. When Adam and Eve fell by rejecting the word of God and eating from the forbidden fruit, Adam was ashamed because of his nakedness before God. Adam had never been ashamed before. So shame preceded a recognition of his nakedness. This is exactly the problem of the Laodicean church. Shame, because in reality, it knows that it's naked. But then here's the words that give us the grace to ask God to restore our spiritual vision. Jesus says that he wants to anoint our eyes with eye salve so that we may see, so that our vision is restored. So, Lord, in the name of Jesus, we ask that you would anoint our eyes with eye salve so that our vision would be restored. Now, all these critical prophetic warning signs, the signs of the times, are bombarding our inner man or inner woman on video and pictures and all kinds of media communication. There's no mistake that we're looking at Bible prophecy being fulfilled. What do you think this whole thing with Iran and America is all about? Russia, the Ukraine, the European Union. What do you think it's all about? There's a meaning here. So, as we continue on reading from Ezekiel 38, starting at verse 2, starting at verse 2. Son of man, set your face against Gog of the land of Magog, the prince of Rosh, which is Russia, Meshach and Tubal, and prophesy against them, and say, thus saith the Lord God, behold, I am against you, O Gog, the prince of Rosh, Meshach, and Tubal. So, like, remember the prince of Persia battling Daniel the prophet? So here we have Gog, the prince of Rosh, Meshach, and Tubal, high-level territorial spirits, behind the physical world reality conflict of Ezekiel 38. Now here we see something where God wants us to really get a grip about what he's saying. Regarding the war of Gog and Magog, it is God who is defending Israel, and it says, I will turn you around and put hooks into your jaws and lead you out with all your army, horses and horsemen, all splendidly clothed, a great company with bucklers and shields, all of them handling swords. Persia, Ethiopia, and Libya are with them, all of them with shield and helmet, Gomer and all his troops, the house of Togomar, from the far north and all its peoples, many people are with you. So we see that literally, it's not that all these nations just awaken with this sociopathic desire to invade Israel and wipe it out. No, it's far, the meaning here spiritually is far deeper. God is so intent on delivering his children Israel that it is God himself who literally puts hooks, giant spiritual hooks, into the jaws of these nations, into the jaws of Gog and Magog. They just didn't come down because they came down. They could not resist the fact that God Almighty literally put jaws as hooks into their mouths. And whether they liked it or not, God yanked the hooks that were embedded in the mouths. And that forced all of these invading nations to go down to Israel and prepare to invade it. You see what God is doing here? So, and God is very serious about this, and we are tiptoeing historically right to the edge of prophetic history now, even as I speak. Okay, prepare yourself and be ready, you and all your companies that are gathered about you, and be a guard for them. After many days you will be visited. In the latter years you will come into the land of those who brought you back from the sword and gathered from many people on the mountains of Israel, which had been long desolate. They were brought out of the nations, and now all of them dwell safely. We must also say, though, at this particular moment, it does not appear that Israel is dwelling safely. And that's something that we need to consider when we're evaluating these verses. Thus says the Lord, okay, you will ascend. Now, you know, God's talking to all these nations that are going to invade Israel. You will ascend, coming like a storm, covering the land like a cloud, you and all your people and troops and many peoples with you. Thus says the Lord God, on that day it shall come to pass that thoughts will arise in your mind, and you will make an evil plan. You will say, I will go up against the land of unwalled villages. I will go to a peaceful people who dwell safely, all of them dwelling without walls and having neither bars or gates. And then it goes and talks about these nations in verse 13, which we've discussed together. And this is powerful. Sheba, Dedan, and the merchants of Tarshish, all of their young lions will say to you, have you come to take plunder? Have you gathered your army to take booty, to carry away silver and gold, to take away livestock and goods, to take great plunder? Okay, so what God is saying prophetically is that these nations are going to be mobilized by God himself to invade Israel for God's purposes. And then we read about specifically the merchants of Tarshish. Let us remember that the merchants of Tarshish literally means the merchants of Great Britain. The word Tarshish comes from the root word that means tin. In its early days, Great Britain was known throughout the world as an importer, exporter, and manufacturer of tin. So Tarshish has a root verbiage that means tin. It's the tin-producing island, Tarshish, and that is also known as Great Britain. And Tarshish, and then it says, regarding the merchants of Tarshish, the merchants of Tarshish are the boat owners, the fishermen, the importers, the exporters, the businessmen who are going to sell the tin and other goods from the Isle of Tarshish or Great Britain. And then we read that the young lions of Tarshish will say to you, and before we do that, who are the young lions of Tarshish? The young lions of Tarshish are the nations that were birthed by Great Britain. And the nations that were birthed by Great Britain are nations like America, Canada, Australia, New Zealand, and other nations that are literally the offspring of Great Britain. They are known as the young lions of Tarshish. And the common symbol for all of these nations, including Tarshish or Great Britain itself, is the lion. A golden lion is the symbol of Great Britain, or the symbol of Tarshish, and it is the symbol for the young lions of Tarshish, with the exception of the United States of America. So, this is, well, let's transpose this into this exact moment that we're in. Okay, so there is a power-packed download that I'm trying to communicate with you here. This, the Word of God is so packed with multi-dimensional information and facts and history, as well as solid predictions of the future. It's amazing. There is no other book that can communicate on a multi-dimensional level except for the Bible. So I'm just going to connect some dots for you here prophetically. Great Britain was one of the most powerful, and still is, one of the most powerful nations on planet Earth. Great Britain began to be birthed as these certain tribes from Europe began to settle in to Great Britain, known as Tarshish. Tarshish, of course, having a root word regarding the manufacturing, importing, and exporting of tin. So Tarshish was known for its tin. Its symbol, again, is the lion, the gold lion. Now, Great Britain has been the center of occult power in the world for for several hundred years. Going back prior to 1776, the Illuminati was officially birthed in 1776. But before that, in the early 1600s, the hardcore occult Rosicrucians began to sneak into colonize America along with the Christian missionaries, mainly the Pilgrims and Puritans. So, Great Britain not only birthed the United States of America, and the Illuminati, by the way, as uncomfortable as it is to discuss, the Illuminati was an essential part of that scheme. In addition to that, you had people like Sir Francis Bacon, who communicated literally. He learned the language of the Enochian angels, revealed to us in the Book of Enoch. And the Enochian angels communicated to the Enochian angels, included Enoch and other angels. Now, these angels had all kinds of supernatural powers, science fiction technology, high-level technology, and all kinds of things that they gave to mankind, because initially 200 of these Enochian angels settled on Mount Hermon. They mated with human females, and they gave mankind science, technology, alchemical magic, and other things. This is heavy stuff. And the intellectual, spiritual guru, if you will, of all of this was Sir Francis Bacon, who taught himself how to speak in the Enochian angelic language. When you see on the back of a U.S. dollar, it looks like an eagle, but it's really not an eagle. It's a phoenix bird. The phoenix bird is a legendary occultic symbol where the bird dies and resurrects back into life. And the person behind that was Sir Francis Bacon, a prominent leader in the Rosicrucian movement, which later became the Illuminati movement when the Illuminati was established in 1776. So, Great Britain is the center, it's the epicenter of supernatural satanic power. Even to this day, our entire financial system was created by Rothschilds. It was the Rothschilds who financed the Illuminati. The Rothschilds and the other international banking families, many of them were high-level occultists, and they call themselves Illuminati bloodline families. They boast to this very day that they are superior genetically. They have all kinds of supernatural powers genetically. They claim these with great boasts because they say that their genealogy, their genetic code, goes all the way back to the time when the fallen angels were mating with human females, and there was the illicit mixture of human female DNA with fallen angel DNA, which produced the original hybrid species of a mixed genetic race, fallen angel mixed with human female DNA. So these bloodline families claim to have the genetic code, the DNA, and the bloodline that goes all the way back to the first time the fallen angels mated with human females. Now, historically, one of those prime locations for that activity was Mount Hermon. And it's not an accident that when you descend from Mount Hermon and you go down to like a sea level environments, the fallen angels who mated with human females began to migrate into Phoenicia and other nations along the coasts. And then finally, they set up shop in the land of Canaan. The worship of the tribes in the land of Canaan all revolved around worshiping the gods of Baal, Ashtaroth, and Chemosh, which included rituals of cannibalism, rituals of drinking blood.
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0: Torturing little baby girls and boys, drinking the blood, and so on and so forth. These were the wicked satanic rituals that were practiced. When I was studying this and taking a deep dive into it, I kept discovering over and over again that there was no historical record of the actual fallen angels just purely mating with human females all by themselves. I know that's something what it appears that's what I just said, and I'm contradicting myself. It's not so much a contradiction as it is a sharpening of focus. Yes, the fallen angel DNA was, when the fallen angels mated with the human females, they produced a series of hybrid species races, the Nephilim and the Rephaim. The Nephilim and the Rephaim had both human female DNA and fallen angel DNA, and they get the women gave birth to a race of giants that were bloodline giants. And so the heads of these bloodline families, like the Rothschilds, the Rockefellers, and all the others, they are the international banking families that control the world, and they do it through alchemical magic, Satanism, the worship of Baal, Ashtaroth, Chemosh, and the creation of what were called central banks. All of this flowed out of Great Britain, and it flowed out of the House of Rothschild. And so the entire international banking system is fueled by the alchemical, magical principles of the Rosicrucians and the Illuminati. Now, when we take a global perspective of what's happening in our world today, we see a line, a connecting of the dots between nations like Israel, Kazakhstan, Turkey, Tubal, Russia, Iran, Iraq, America, and all these other nations, and they're battling for oil or energy, and they're using both natural, intellectual, and scientific technologies along with supernatural technologies. And so you've got to really take a deep dive when you want to understand what's happening. Okay, let me just read this to you. Now, what I'm sharing with you, this is powerful stuff. I'm giving you a spiritual stick of dynamite to blow out any boulders that are blocking you in your pathway to life. And so, we read in Ezekiel 38 how the invading nations against Israel plan to plunder Israel, take booty from Israel, and acquire or take livestock and goods and tin and metal and other precious goods, gold, silver, and jewels. They're targeted for theft by theft from Israel by these nations. In addition to that, there is this global network of commerce that the Rothschilds and others are involved in that are interconnected with the young lions or merchants of Tarshish, Great Britain. Look, think about it. How many international banking families and occult international banking families, how many of them have interconnections with Israel, the United States, and this whole geopolitical scene with Iraq and Iran? They're interconnected. Think about it again. All these billionaires, there were 13 billionaire families who sat as the individual board of directors of the Federal Reserve Banking System and the Federal Reserve Banks. So they control the monetary system of the world through that. And these international bankers like Rothschild, they controlled the American monetary system through their proxies like Rockefeller and other banking families. These are the globalist elite. And they're buying and selling. They're the young merchants of Tarshish. And there's an intensity to their commerce. This is important. What you're seeing in this passage of Scripture are glimmers of the energizing force of Mystery Babylon, the great harlot. And then when you jump forward to the book of Revelation, you see that once again there's page after page of depictions of this incredible commerce, incredible business, businessmen and businesswomen buying and selling, importing and exporting precious jewels, precious stones, gold and silver, real estate, making money, alchemical magic. It's just moving ahead with lightning speed. And so when you're reading the book of Revelation and you're reading about the world system, and you're reading about the great harlot, Mystery Babylon, you see that this entire environment is a geopolitical environment, just buzzing with commerce and all kinds of buying and selling at a rate that's staggering. And all of this is predicted in the book of Revelation. So let me read you something. So when we read the book of Revelation, we see chapter after chapter, page after page, dealing with this incredible celestial economic commerce headed up. The ruler of the world system is this whore that goes all the way back to Nimrod's wife at the time of the Tower of Babel in ancient Babylon. And so in the Word of God, we read about all these judgments, you know, trumpets and invasions of locusts, etc., etc., and angels from the river Euphrates. And let me read something to you, because economic commerce is a key part of the book of Revelation. So, in Revelation 9, verse 20, it says, "But the rest of mankind who were not killed by these plagues and did not repent of the works of their hands, that they should not worship demons, the idols of gold, silver, and brass." So what we see in our world today and throughout human history, what we see in the future revealed in the book of Revelation, is this propensity for sinful mankind to openly worship idols with these offerings of gold and silver and other things, worshiping demons. And then we read about the red dragon, who is Satan. The red dragon is a symbol for Satan. Why? Because that's what the Bible tells us internally. And in the book of Revelation, we read about this war, this ongoing war in the invisible realm. So what you see is that there's buying and selling, economic prosperity going along everywhere. And then you see that God, who is holy, it's like enough is enough. God's going to put an end to this, because all of this is built on wicked, evil kingdoms and wickedness and evil that is beyond my ability to even describe. And so, as I talked to you about the dragon, I was watching a documentary for the purpose of research the other day regarding the city of London, which is a separate city of London that exists inside London. There are two Londons, the London that the tourists know, with Big Ben and all that stuff, and then there's the inner city of London, the secret city of London, where Rothschild and the billionaire families rule the world economically. And I've heard a lot of denial regarding this, but I saw it with my own eyes, and I heard the narrator. And what I saw was the outer courts of these giant temples and super incredible architecture of the buildings that the Rothschilds and the other super wealthy international banking families owned and controlled. And then the video TV camera zoomed in on these giant lizard-like, dragon-like entities that were sitting on the tops of these pillars of the Rothschild estate inside the city of London. And the commentator said that these dragon-like entities were like gray sculptures. Some of them were red sculptures. Some of them were gray sculptures of dragons. And the commentator said that it was common belief in greater outer London that the city of London was literally supernaturally protected by these high-level demons and dragons that guarded the internal city of London. Now, why would they need to guard the internal city of London? Because it's a capital of evil on planet Earth. So, we read about the serpent spewing water like a flood after the woman. The city of London is the secret global economic center. It's controlling the world through their central banks or the Federal Reserve System. And all of this is pushing at high, high super speed to the revealing and the coming of the beast, which is the Antichrist along with the false prophet. And together the beast will head up the one world government. The false prophet will head up the one world economic system. The false prophet will head up also the one world religion. So this unholy trinity of the one world government, the one world economic system, and the one world religion will arrive in the last days. And what it will do is it will grant total power, total control, total surveillance over every human being on planet Earth. We'll all be interlocked with sub-microscopic nanochips that can receive signals, EMF, or transmit EMF signals. And all our banking records, medical records, anything you could possibly need will be stored digitally in our DNA and digitally in our sub-microscopic biological part of our being. And that's where we're going. All the wealthy people of the earth, the international banking families, etc., they want a number of things. Their leader, the Antichrist, along with the false prophet, they want to rebuild, if it's not going to be already rebuilt, they want to rebuild the temple in Jerusalem, where the Antichrist wants to sit on the throne of God in the rebuilt temple of Jerusalem and demand that the whole world worships him as God. And this one world economic system is a critical component in all of this. So, all of this, in finality, all of this is interconnected with Russia, the Ukraine, the European Union, Israel, the Alliance of Middle Eastern Nations, and behind the scenes, and not necessarily placed out in the open, there is this commonality of satanic, occultic symbolism in the United Nations, at the Vatican, in different Middle Eastern nations, all over Washington, D.C. And these are symbols pointing, well, who are the symbols pointing to? It's obvious. Satan. Lucifer. Satan or Lucifer, that's who the symbols are pointing to. Okay, I want to finish up with this Bible verse, okay? And I think it will put us in the right direction for the rest of Revelation on this topic. You're listening to the Paul McGuire Report. By the way, visit paulmcguire.us. Ask the Lord how you can partner with us in your contributions and donations, and whatever God tells you to do in your heart, simply obey him. Also, we need you to be prayer warriors and watch our back as they try to manipulate our numbers through illegal rigging. That's how we win the spiritual war. Okay. I know a lot of Bible teachers, theologians, best-selling authors who do books on, like, Armageddon, Ezekiel chapter 38. And there's always a debate. Is Ezekiel chapter 38 part of the Battle of Armageddon? I want to not get directly into that topic, but simply accept the fact that there is an Ezekiel 38 and there is a Battle of Armageddon, and most likely they are connected to whatever degree. Now, in Revelation 16, it says, I saw three unclean spirits like frogs coming out of the dragon, out of the mouth of the beast, and out of the mouth of the false prophet. For they are the spirits of demons performing signs which go out to the kings of the earth and the whole world to gather them to the battle of the great day of God Almighty. Behold, I am coming as a thief. Blessed is he who watches and keeps his garments, lest he walk naked and they see his shame. And they gathered them together to a place called in Hebrew Armageddon. So, this refers to the sixth angel who pours out his bowl of judgment on the great river Euphrates. And then John sees three unclean spirits performing signs, supernatural signs, which go out to the kings of the earth and the whole world. So we have a multiplicity of dangers. We have, on one hand, secret, top secret military programs, which are designed to create an artificial second coming, or to create a technological artificial alien invasion or all kinds of things. But it's all going to be technology mimicking a supernatural reality. Now, in addition to that, and this is something that as believers in Jesus Christ, we must always carry this truth with us wherever we go 24/7. It will never let up. Every time we make a mistake in our Christian walk and we look back as to what caused the mistake, we will find that we diverted from the truth that I'm about to read to you. And that's a message of warning to all of us, including me. So, the spirits of demons performing signs which go out to the kings of the earth. It is imperative for us to know that there are actual demons, principalities and powers, and the spirits of demons that actually exist in the invisible realm, but they also conceal themselves in our physical reality realm. And they are very powerful players, and they go out to the most powerful people in the earth, the kings of the earth, to gather together who? The kings of the earth, the mighty men, the globalist elite families. These demons are seducing the kings of the earth, the most powerful people on the earth. They're seducing them to gather together for the great day of God Almighty, which the Bible calls Armageddon. That's the final battle, Armageddon. And, you know, I tend to think that there's a blending and an integration between the book of Revelation, judgments, and the Ezekiel chapter 38 judgments. So, for example, in Revelation chapter 16, it says, in Revelation chapter 16, verse 18, and there were noises and thunderings and lightnings, and there was a great earthquake, such a mighty and great earthquake as had not occurred since men were on the earth. Now the great city was divided into three parts, and the cities of the nation fell, and great Babylon was remembered before God to give her the cup of the wine of the fierceness of his wrath. Then every island fled away, and the mountains were not found. And great hail from heaven fell upon men, each hailstone about the weight of a talent. Men blasphemed God because of the plague of the hail, since that plague was exceedingly great. Okay, so this is very heavy duty. These hailstones, or some of them are hundreds of pounds, and they're falling from the sky, breaking into pieces jeeps and military vehicles and killing soldiers, etc. In the same time, there's the shaking, great, it says, thunderings, these incredible noises. And that could most likely be due to sonic weapons producing incredible noises and thunderings and visually lightnings. And there was a great earthquake. So here we have in the Middle East a massive, unprecedented earthquake which shakes the entire planet. But in its target area, the Middle East, Israel, and the nations coming down to invade Israel, this earthquake is so massive, it is raised up by God Almighty to shake the nations. It's raised up by God Almighty to send out a blast of earthquake power that will move like a ripple across hundreds of thousands of soldiers with their tanks and weaponry, and it will flatten them. It will destroy them, for God himself is defending Israel. God himself is defending Israel. So you have all these newbies in the world of social media, like, what's his name? I forgot his name already. Tucker Carlson and the girl, and I forgot her name. You know who she is. And they're all, like, attacking Israel, blah, blah, blah, blah, because they don't know what they're talking about. Yes, there are bad Jews, but there's bad Irish people also. There's bad whatever the ethnic group is. Okay? But that doesn't mean every Jew is evil. And if you can't distinguish between the two, you're doing the body of Christ a huge disservice. So then we see about the fact that these nations are falling, and we see every island fled away, and the mountains were not found. That sounds like a nuclear blast flattening mountains and dropping hilly terrain and flattening the whole thing. Unprecedented. And then along with this flattening of mountains and flattening of topography, as the wrath of God is being poured out on totally rebellious mankind, God begins to send down upon rebellious mankind great hail from heaven. These massive hailstones that are pounding people's vehicles and bodies like sledgehammers. And so, in Revelation 17, we get a clue. What is energizing all this? What is energizing all of this is not merely money, human weaponry, human science, or human technology. What is energizing all this is a supernatural force emanating from another dimension. In Revelation 17, we read, starting in verse 1, "Come, I will show you the judgment of the great harlot or whore who sits on many waters." So the origination source is the great harlot or the great whore. Mystery Babylon, queen of the world system, is sending out her supernatural power into the earth. "With whom the kings of the earth committed fornication, and the inhabitants of the earth were made drunk with the wine of her fornication." I don't think this literally means the kings of the earth are necessarily fornicating with a physical woman, Mystery Babylon. I think it's more that on a multidimensional level, they're fornicating or they're becoming one with a supernatural entity known as Mystery Babylon, the mother of harlots, and that they're drunk on the wine of her fornication. So becoming one with the satanic great harlot makes you like drunk through evil. You're drunk on evil. Okay, now, let me sum that part up. "With Mystery Babylon the Great, the mother of harlots and of the abominations of the earth." Verse 6, "I saw the woman drunk with the blood of the saints and with the blood of the martyrs of Jesus. And when I saw her, I marveled with great amazement." Now, let me remind you of something. I have read this for, 50 years, for crying out loud. In light of all the documented Epstein files, documented files of other people, documented files about egregious and horrific child sacrifice, child torture, the drinking of child blood and human blood, the acts of ritualistic cannibalism, all of this stuff is such an abomination to God, I have no words to describe it. So in light of those realities that anybody who's paying attention to what's going on would be aware of, it says in Revelation 17, verse 6, "I saw the woman drunk with the blood of the saints and with the blood of the martyrs of Jesus. And when I saw her, I marveled with great amazement." Now, what is this talking about? Well, I originally took it at primarily just face value. Now I would specifically say that it is my humble opinion that the Word of God is warning every believer in Jesus Christ and anybody who seeks to know the real truth, God is willing to warn in His Word supernaturally. So here we have an account of a supernatural woman, the great harlot, Mystery Babylon. And she, as part of her wicked satanic rulership, she habitually is drinking the blood of the saints and the blood of the martyrs. Now get a vivid picture of this, and it's important that you do get a vivid picture of this, no matter how unpleasant it may be. When the Bible tells us about the supernatural woman, Mystery Babylon, who is drinking endless gallons of blood of saints, of born-again people, endless gallons of blood of people who were martyred or killed for their faith in Jesus Christ. Get a fresh revelation of what this is talking about. This is talking about, I believe, the evil reports that we're seeing from many places, and many of them allegedly appear to be documented, where there are all these accounts of people drinking the human blood of little babies, little baby boys and girls, little infants, boys and girls, young adults, and people of many different ages. The people that worship Mystery Babylon and Mystery Babylon itself, they are all engaged in satanic rituals where the drinking of infant blood is part of their ceremony. And they're doing it because it gives them a super high. It gives them, they believe, super longevity. It gives them, they believe, supernatural powers and supernatural rejuvenation. This blood drinking thing is not just some innocuous activity. It is at the core of their satanic belief system. They're drinking blood. Why? The Bible says that the life is in the power of the blood. That life itself, the energy of life, is in the power of the blood. Jesus Christ spilled his blood for all our sins. Do you understand how

quantities of human blood to get the high, to get the supernatural components that they believe are in the blood. In order to acquire that through drinking of human blood, you have to literally drink gallons and gallons of human blood per day. Now, I'm going to say something to you that may hit you like a slap in the face. I don't mean to be cute, and I don't mean to be glib in what I'm about to say, but I feel compelled to speak the truth to you so that in prayer, you would feel compelled to speak the truth to others. I think, hypothetically, what's going on is that there is a secret satanic contingent operating in America and across the world. And I have read, I've read a great deal of documentation of people that are driven to drink human blood and baby blood for all kinds of highs and health reasons and to acquire supernatural powers. Now, this, I believe that if you scratch beneath the surface of the Mystery Babylon religions, which originated in Mystery Babylon, you will see that it is a cult, a death cult, in which drinking human blood, drinking baby blood, is an essential component of their ritual worship. You're tracking with me. I know you are. See, when it says the woman, Mystery Babylon, was drunk with the blood of martyrs and saints, you laser micro focus in on the text. And I saw the woman drunk with the blood of the saints and with the blood of martyrs of Jesus. Why would Mystery Babylon be drunk on the blood of martyrs and the blood of saints? Is it that Mystery Babylon can't handle her liquor? No, I don't think so. She's like Satan's queen of sinning. I'm sure she could certainly handle drinking blood without getting drunk. What made her drunk? Could it be that all these alleged supernatural and biochemical components that are attributed to being in baby blood, in human blood, and infant blood, things like adrenochrome, a compound that enhances the power of blood, adrenaline, the drug-like highs that can come upon a person after they drink human blood. Okay, so what is causing Mystery Babylon to become intoxicated, to become drunk upon the drinking of human blood? It's because this kind of human blood is the product of a satanic ritual. This kind of human blood contains all kinds of supernatural and all kinds of enhanced properties that can make somebody high, fearless, produce longevity, youngevity, and bestow, as they claim, supernatural powers. I believe that the reason Mystery Babylon is drunk is not in any way, shape, or form because she can't handle her liquor. I believe that she's drunk drinking the blood of martyrs and drinking the blood of saints is because she's drinking blood that came from a ritualistic baby or ritualistic child sacrifice, which somebody slaughtered on a ritualistic altar that produces blood packed with adrenochrome, packed with adrenaline and other components that make a person high and has all kinds of special properties, enhanced properties to it. Okay. This is where we are. So we have to understand the big picture. This blood drinking, which is being, there is a secret. America is not what you thought it was. America is composed of many layers or many tiers of understanding. America is compartmentalized in the reality of its occult information. So here we have, on a global scale, the signs of the times coming true right before our eyes. And we remember that Jesus Christ said to us, as it was in the days of Noah, so it will be in the days of the coming of the Son of Man. Well, what happened in the days of Noah? The fallen angels descended to the earth and mated with human females that had human DNA, producing a hybrid species of Rephaim and Nephilim. In addition, the fallen angels experimented in terms of reproduction with the animal species, the bird species, the fish species. And this was the trigger wire, the tripwire, if you will, that caused God to pour out his judgment on the earth, primarily a great flood judgment that would destroy every living thing, human, animal, fish, bird,
whose DNA was corrupted by human

female DNA. And so God had to judge it and wipe out all the DNA that was corrupted. This is happening in our lifetime with the genetic modification, the secret experimentation in laboratories. This, along with the drinking of human blood, this, along with worshiping Satan through human cannibalism, and so many other dark, dark, evil activities that I can't even force my lips to speak to you. We have been called to be here for such a time as this. God chose us to be here for such a time as this. God has given us a specific call. I ask you to join with me. Visit paulmcguire.us, that's paulmcguire.us. Ask the Lord what you should give financially in terms of a donation, a contribution, or a gift. Whatever God speaks to your heart, obey Him. Do whatever it is that God tells you to do. And pray now. Let's just say, Lord, show me what you would have me give. And whatever God places in your heart, simply obey Him. Also, make sure you partner with us in being a prayer warrior for me, my family, and everybody associated with this ministry. Also, make sure that they're not falsifying our numbers of watchers, listeners, viewers, etc., etc. Make sure that you are preempting that in the ranking system. We need your help. You can do all of that at paulmcguire.us. That's paulmcguire.us. Together, in season or out of season. But right now, now is the time to begin ramping up in a serious manner, more efficient, more far-reaching platforms of communication, so that we can, above all things, win souls to Jesus Christ, make disciples of all nations. The most powerful thing that we can do in terms of teaching Bible prophecy, the most powerful thing that we can do is win souls to Jesus Christ by presenting the truth of the gospel to them. The most powerful thing that we can do is to make disciples of all nations, teach them the word of God so they can have a biblical understanding. We are in a time of divine opportunity, and God has given each one of us a call from God. So God bless you. This is Paul McGuire. Visit paulmcguire.us. That's paulmcguire.us.

0: You are now listening to the Paul McGuire Report. This is Paul McGuire. Wherever you are on planet Earth, wherever you are in the good old USA, welcome again to the Paul McGuire Report. On today's program, we're going to do a deep dive and take a look at the controlled society in which we live in. Now, that statement is reality. That statement is not a reflection of some inner state of paranoia. The fact of the matter remains, and this fact, by the way, is exhaustively, heavily documented in literally millions of sheets of paper, not to mention all the digital files in computer systems. So what we're talking about on today's program is not even remotely, it can't even remotely be placed in the category of theoretical. It's a fact. And as a fact, we need to deal with it. Now, why I'm doing the program, why I do all of these programs, and I've been doing this for 40 years for crying out loud. Imagine having to do what I'm doing and talking about the things that I'm talking about 35 years ago, 30 years ago, 25 years ago, 20 years ago. Imagine my life talking about this stuff in various forms of media. And that was a time period. If you go back to any of those 20, 25 years ago or whatever, you go back to any of those time periods, I would have been an extremely lone voice, just a handful of others talking about this stuff. And the universal response, especially from Christians in America and so-called Bible-believing Christians and even conservatives, not to mention liberals, the overwhelming response that I would receive when I would talk about these facts would be total denial, hostility towards me, anger towards me, raging towards me, name-calling towards me. I mean, the list could go on and on and on for crying out loud. And the most bothersome, but unfortunately, it is predictable. It was predictable to me. The group that I would have to say, the category of people, the group of people that expressed the most animosity towards me for simply telling the truth, for crying out loud, all I did was I never sought to talk about this stuff. I never tried to force it down anybody. I never tried to push it into their lives. It would be only after some kind of invitation, verbal or otherwise, that I would even speak on these subjects, because I knew about how volatile they are. But I remember almost, not totally 100%, but almost 100% of the time back in these time periods, if I was to talk to a Bible-believing or evangelical Christian about what I write and speak about now, they would go berserk on me. They'd lose it. I mean, forget about the fruits of the Spirit. You know, this, you know, if you want to know where I got my dry sense of humor, if you want to know some of the mysteries to my personality and my behavior, if you've ever asked yourself that, it's really simple to figure out. If you went through what I went through for 40 years, that's a lifetime for crying out loud. If you experienced what I experienced for over 40 years, the intense denial, the intense personal attacks, the intense rejection, the intense being called names. I wasn't calling people names. They were calling me names. By Christians, by Bible-believing Christians, by evangelical Christians, whenever I would express documented, intelligent, rational, logical, historically based statements rooted and grounded in the truth, the autopilot reaction would be like, whoa. I mean, it's just like, you'd have to walk in my shoes to understand the level of hostility volleyed at me. You really would. I'll give you just one little tidbit. I've talked about it before, but it's coming to my mind as just one antidote. For example, so I would regularly speak at these large conferences at the King's College and Seminary, and I taught Bible prophecy. I was a professor of both ecclesiology, which is a study of the church theologically, and I was a professor of eschatology, or the study of Bible prophecy, or the study of the last days. I was a professor of eschatology as well. So I taught classes in ecclesiology and classes in eschatology. And I did this for a period of about 20 years. So often I would either speak in a classroom or I'd speak to the entire church that was associated with the seminary, where, you know, like 10,000 people would gather in two very large sanctuaries, and I was given the pulpit, and I would minister on Bible prophecy. I was perhaps the only person I can think of off the top of my head, that I could be wrong. The founder of this ministry, the founder of the college and seminary, was Dr. Jack Hayford. And he had a world-renowned reputation. And I think I was the only person ever invited by Dr. Hayford to speak from the pulpit at the Church on the Way on Bible prophecy. Because that's a topic that is, I mean, people have very strong opinions one way or the other. And Dr. Jack Hayford had his opinion, but he never told me what to say or what not to say. He knew me, and he knew that I knew him, and that I knew what would, you know, be acceptable to him or what would not be acceptable to him. And so he trusted me. And so it was an honor to teach in Bible prophecy from the pulpit of the Church on the Way, because it exhibited an enormous amount of trust in me from Dr. Jack Hayford, and I did not violate that trust. So my reputation for being a solid teacher, a balanced yet biblical teacher of Bible prophecy, spread. And I would also speak at large seminars at the King's College and Seminary, where pastors from all over the United States, from all over the world, would fly in and attend these multi-day seminars sponsored by the King's College and Seminary. And my position was very unique, as it normally is, and I'm laughing to myself, because God created me. And this is not in any sense bragging. It's I'm laughing at myself, and I'm inviting you to come into my world and laugh with me at myself. Don't laugh at me, but laugh with me at myself. I'm laughing because over the years, see, it just gets to me every time I go down this road. I'm laughing because whenever I reflect upon my ministry and what the Lord has done through this ministry, I'm laughing because it has dawned upon me in a cumulative way over the years that the reason I was able to fulfill a great deal of what God called me to do, and there's still more to come, is because God created me from before, you know, I was born. God created me with a unique personality, unique psychological traits, just like He has created you with a unique psychology and a unique set of traits, personality traits. Because the Bible says of both you and I, for God knew us before the beginning of the world, and He called us for such a time as this. So that teaches us that God knew us. He had a deep personal relationship with us. He knew us. He knew our DNA. He knew our personalities. He created all this stuff. And He knew us before the foundation of the world. So He knew us before He created the world. And He pre-planned for us to be here for such a time as this. That's not just me, it's you as well. So I'm laughing because over the years, it has become apparent to me that what I once perceived as eccentricities in my personality, and I do have eccentricities in my personality, just like you do in some ways. But I laugh because it takes a kind of weird personality to keep going and keep presenting a message when you're fighting on the difficult plains of a spiritual battlefield, where you're facing constant rejection from your own side, for crying out loud, and you're facing continual opposition, yet you're seeing breakthroughs, you're seeing salvations, you're seeing deliverances, you're seeing land being possessed for the kingdom of God. And all these things are happening by the grace of God through the ministry, through your ministry, through my ministry. But the reason they're able to happen is because God created you and God created me with that weird, not weird in the bad sense, but weird in the sense of a highly individual temperament, psychological being, etc. So What I'm trying to tell you is that God knew you before the foundation of the world, and he called you to be here for such a time as this. Me too. And so the reason I can fight this kind of spiritual warfare, where, I mean, I could tell you stories that would make your hair stand up. And it's just my normal reality. I didn't ask for it. I'm not incentivizing it. It's just the environment that I live in. And it would probably drive most people crazy and out of their mind, or they'd have a nervous breakdown. But God created me with a unique personality. And so, for whatever reason, the way God created me and my psychological being and my psychological personality traits are the very things that allow me to be triumphant and victorious in the middle of one total onslaught from hell after another. And I think you know what I mean. Okay, so for example, my experiences after I got saved with Christians was when I started to be used by God, I remember being attacked by Christians, and I noticed the relationship between being attacked spiritually and whenever God is moving through your life and whenever God is using you in whatever way. You'll probably notice, as I have, that oftentimes you will enter spiritual warfare, and you'll recognize it. You know, you've entered spiritual warfare before some spiritual victory comes about in your life, or you'll discover that you're entering spiritual warfare as spiritual victories are moving through your life or ministry. And then finally, spiritual warfare in the form of attempted payback by the demons that want payback because the Lord moved powerfully through you or your ministry. And so we've all experienced the boomerang of the devil's hatred. So I know when I talk about this, I know that a whole lot of you listening know exactly what I'm talking about. You don't have to be in any full-time ministry to experience this. It's just something you learn over time. And that is whenever God uses you, whenever your prayers are being answered, whenever there's breakthrough and God's moving powerfully, you've probably noticed, as I have, that there's repercussions. There's blowback. And so you have to train yourself to, one, expect it. Not expect it in the sense of bringing it forth into your life, but expect it in the sense of don't be naive. Don't be naive about these things, because the devil goes about like a roaring lion seeking whom he may devour. So the way we are proactive about this type of spiritual warfare is we try to stay built up in the Holy Spirit, prayed up in God. We try to renew our minds with the Word of God, and we specifically pray over what's happening in our lives and what we're praying about beforehand, during a spiritual warfare season, and of course, in the season of potential blowback and payback that the demons might want to desire, because they're furious that you were used by God in whatever way you were used. So you kind of learn, you become battle savvy after a while. Okay, so what I thought were like odd temperament traits that I had, and they may be odd, because, and I don't really care, because I'm an individual. I've told you this many times. I'm an individual. I decided to be an individual. I decided not to merge with the hive mind, the world brain. I have no interest whatsoever in giving up my identity, my personality, my name, my individuality, and merging with some stupid demonic world brain or some stupid demonic hive mind. No, I'm not going to do that. And I think you agree with me in that. So I celebrate my individuality as you do. I don't celebrate nothingness. You know, that was one of the things that really bothered me before Christians witnessed to me, before I was communicated the gospel of Jesus Christ. In all my studies and involvement in the New Age movement, which lasted for, oh, I don't know, a long time, but with all my participation in New Age movement type activities, I would constantly read in these occult New Age mystical manuals and the teachings of gurus and the teachings of spiritual teachers. They would all talk about getting rid of your ego, merging one with the universe, which I experienced, achieving cosmic consciousness where you become one with the universe, which I experienced, losing your ego, and merging your individual personhood into some cosmic mishmash. And they used to call it perfect nothingness. They used to call it achieving perfect nothingness. Now, the idea to me of achieving perfect nothingness and giving up my personhood for perfect nothingness was repulsive to me and abhorrent to me beyond anything you could imagine. It made me want to literally puke. This is what really made me put the brakes on my pursuit into the New Age and mysticism and things like that long before I became a Christian. I was putting on the brakes just slowly because as I was looking ahead, I was on a mission. The mission was to find out the meaning of life, the meaning of my purpose in life. Like I talked to you about that many times. That was my mission. But when the devil is attacking us in his myriad forms, he will try to subvert the mission God has called you to. And so the devil, being the deceiver that he is, he moved into my life and tried to insert a modification in what God was calling me to discover. God was calling me to discover who I was in Jesus Christ as an eternal being. But the devil was trying to get me to submit or merge my mind into some hive mind or world brain and achieve perfect nothingness, where the goal was, now listen to this, the goal was all these Buddhist teachings and Zen teachings and mystical teachings. I've read so many books, articles, I've participated in so many activities that I have a very comprehensive understanding of this stuff, okay? And so they all talked about a similar phenomena where you achieved perfect nothingness. The Buddha would teach this. Zen would teach this. And so the Buddha would teach, you know, all suffering is due to desire. Okay. And all suffering is due to desire. And what causes your desire is your ego. So die to your ego, you'll die to desire, and you'll achieve perfect nothingness. And when you achieve perfect nothingness, you are gone. You as an individual personality are eradicated in the universe. Poof! Like a puff of smoke, you disappear forever. And listen to this. And in that disappearing, you achieve perfect nothingness. And by the way, perfect nothingness is just another name for enlightenment. See, the Buddha was always talking about achieving enlightenment. So my goal was, as a seeker, my goal was to achieve perfect nothingness or to achieve enlightenment. And I was taught by these teachers, these mystical teachers, that you can only achieve enlightenment when you fully die to your ego and achieve perfect nothingness. But whenever I would contemplate that, it was repulsive to me. It was the last thing in the world I possibly could ever want. It was not a goal that I was even remotely interested in. In fact, it became a massive stumbling block. It was a total turnoff, and I had no idea why. I can tell you now why, but back then, decades ago, I couldn't tell you why. Because I didn't know enough of the Bible back then, see? Nobody had witnessed to me. I hadn't yet started to read the Bible. I never heard of phrases like the infinite personal living God of the universe. Never even heard of that. So I was having inner conflict over my mission. And the inner conflict was due to the fact that I had no interest at all in achieving perfect nothingness. In fact, I was considering just dropping out of this whole mystical pursuit journey because I'd rather just be a lost human being on planet Earth stumbling around and at least having my identity and personality. And all these gurus like Baba Ram Dass, like his book was practically my Bible, Be Here Now. And Baba Ram Dass, his former name, I think it was Dr. Richard Alpert, and he was the associate professor at Harvard with Dr. Timothy Leary, and both of them were promoting the psychedelic drug LSD, except Dr. Richard Alpert picked up and left and felt called to go to India to study under a guru, okay, and Alpert claimed to have achieved enlightenment. Now, his book was very supernaturally powerful. It had a real impact on my life. But I must tell you, looking back in retrospect, his book was also demonic. His book was inspired by demons. I was just too dumb spiritually to realize it. So Dr. Richard Alpert picked up his name, went to India to follow some guru. And then he claimed he achieved enlightenment and cosmic consciousness and all that stuff, and wrote this book, Be Here Now, which was essentially my Bible for many years. Oh, and Dr. Richard Alpert then, as he experienced enlightenment, he changed his name to Baba Ram Dass. So, that did not, and so, and I, even when I read Baba Ram Dass's book, Be Here Now, I was not particularly excited by this upper story mystical leap of logic where I would achieve perfect nothingness. It was a real turnoff. Now, I didn't know why, but I'll tell you why right now, and maybe the same thing has happened to you. My hesitancy, my objection to wanting to achieve perfect nothingness, I now know was engineered by the Holy Spirit, the Spirit of Truth. I didn't understand it with my human brain, why I was so hung up about not wanting to achieve perfect nothingness. But God and the Holy Spirit is the Spirit of Truth, He was attempting to renew my mind before I was saved by the Spirit of God, and the Holy Spirit was attempting the initial stages of wooing me to Himself, and the Holy Spirit was reaching out with delicacy and power at the same time, like a surgeon, like a great surgeon. The Supreme Being reached down from heaven into my life, and He began to surgically, not remove, but surgically heal mistakes that I absorbed into my neurological spiritual system, mistakes that I had accepted into my being through my misunderstanding of truth. And the reason I was misunderstanding truth was because I had not been exposed to real truth. I had been exposed only to counterfeit truth. And that definition of counterfeit truth would apply to a lot of the New Age mysticism, Eastern mysticism, Zen, Buddhism, the teachings of Baba Ram Dass, and so on and so forth. They were taking me down the wrong path. And that's why I was kept bumping my head into the wall regarding achieving perfect nothingness. God was trying to, through the Holy Spirit, with surgical application, God was trying to enable me with His power to transcend the errors sowed into my heart by the devil, but I didn't know that they were errors sowed into my heart by the devil. I didn't know that. But the Holy Spirit knew that. Now remember, the Bible says the Holy Spirit is the third person of the Trinity. It's the Spirit of Truth. It's the Spirit of God. That's the Holy Spirit. And the Holy Spirit's job is to teach us, and the Holy Spirit's job is to bring us into all truth. So it can happen when you're saved, it can happen before you're saved, but sometimes when you're trying to figure something out, when you don't really understand something, when you have situations that are problematic to you, and you're trying to find the way that you're supposed to be walking on, and if you're walking in the wrong way and constantly bumping your head against confusion, God may often send His Holy Spirit into your heart and mind to minister to you, to teach you, and bring you into all truth, to take you out of error, to reveal error. See, one of the things that the Holy Spirit did in my life and He does in your life, the Holy Spirit intentionally will reveal error in our lives. Those areas that we've picked up where we think we picked up the truth, but in reality we've picked up error, the Holy Spirit will seek to heal that. The Holy Spirit will seek to bring us into all truth. And that was the root of what was happening in my life, even though I didn't understand it at the time. The Holy Spirit, because of God's love for me, even though I didn't know Him, God's love for me was demonstrated by the fact that He sent His Holy Spirit to bring me into all truth. Therefore, I would be hanging out and interacting with all these men and women when I was studying altered states of consciousness at the University of Missouri and other places. I'd be interacting with people that were into meditation, astral projection, all kinds of stuff, Buddhism, Hinduism, all this stuff. And they were like going with the flow, and everything seemed fine for them. They didn't bump into any problematic teachings like I kept doing, like bumping into the problematic teaching of achieving perfect nothingness. They were fine with that.
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2: She's a good mother. She's a hero. Strangling is a cry for help. The voices made her do it. She was a darn good mother. She did what she had to do. Three kids was too many.
3: Please be seated, my beautiful, traumatized, historically oppressed family. Before we begin, I want everyone to take three grounding breaths with me. In through the nose, out through the colonial industrial complex. Good.
2: Why couldn't you just be a good mother to me like Lindsay? I'm so sorry. Please forgive me.
3: We are here today because society failed Lindsay. Not because three children are dead. The children are in a better place. Lindsay is the one who has to live with feelings. Lindsay, honey, look at me. You are so brave for showing up. It took courage to do what you did.
4: She's such a good mother. The best mother. I would let her watch my kids this weekend. She gets it. I wish she was my mom. Can we just hug her?
3: Not yet, but I'm proud of this jury for leading with empathy. Lindsay, I have to ask the hard question because the law, which was written by men, requires it. If we let you go today, do you promise not to do anything like that again?
4: No. I swear. I just want more kids. I want to adopt. I want to open an orphanage. I want 20 babies. I'll name them all after the first three, so their memory and my love can live on forever. I want a family compound. I want a state grant. I want a reality show called Lindsay's Little Angels 2.0. And I promise you, Your Honor, I will be the greatest mother this country has ever seen. I still have so much love to give.
3: Between you and me, I'm taking gas station boner pills just to keep up with these women. It's like a damn roast beef convention in here. Lindsay, you are free to go. Go have those 20 babies. This court is proud of you. Your children would be proud of you.
5: Well, it doesn't get any more depressing than that. I'm your host of the Alex Jones Show today, Rex Jones, filling in studio. Welcome to the show. A lot of massive news, but I want to cover this first. Judge declares mistrial in Lindsay Clancy murder trial. The judge declared a mistrial Friday in the case of Lindsay Clancy after jurors were unable to come to an agreement about whether to accept her insanity plea to murder charges. For the third time since the deliberations began, jurors reported being unable to come to a consensus. Kevin Reddington, that's her attorney, asked for the dynamite charge, a set of instructions that encouraged the jury to deliberate further, to be read for a second time. But Judge William Sullivan objected, moving to bring the case to a conclusion. What you need to know, Judge William Sullivan again declined to remove a juror who appears to be at odds with the other 11 deliberating Lindsay Clancy's fate. Sullivan said a note from jurors said the juror had doubt and was refusing to apply it, but the judge determined that there would be no indication the juror was refusing to follow the law. Jurors are deliberating for a seventh day. So now it's been declared a mistrial, and we got huge news for you here in a second, but I just want to close out with this. You remember when things used to be better in this country? Remember when we used to not talk about street murder, horrific insanity cases all the time? We used to have hope and dreams, and we wanted to achieve things as a nation, but they beat you down. They beat you down with the foreign war news. They beat you down with the domestic horrors that we see every day, man-made or female-made horrors beyond our comprehension. And I'm just sitting here trying to figure out how to piece it all together, just like you are at home. Of course, I'm a 23-year-old, about to be 24 this month. We look forward to growing up, but, you know, we've all grown up together, haven't we? We've all grown up and we've witnessed these man-made or female-made horrors beyond comprehension, and I'm just sick and tired of it. So whatever the jury decides in the next trial, which I guess they are going to have, we're going to stay tuned and keep our focus on that. But at this point, it's been declared a mistrial, and you can draw your own conclusions. So I'm Rex Jones, filling in for my father, Alex Jones, today. We'll be right back after these messages and after this break with huge news. NATO on the brink of war. Russian attacks escalate. See you soon.

gentlemen, when you go to FreedomRx, you have to understand that it's about preserving health and upholding values. Your health, your business, nobody else's. The folks that own this are patriots. They first came to me 4 years ago wanting to do this. I agreed 3.

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2: World War III is getting hotter. Russia, Ukraine, Europe filled with fire. We're going to talk about it all today. NATO on the brink of war. Russian attacks escalate. And this is my thing. If you're denying the nature of geopolitical conflicts the United States of America has involved itself in, you're either smoking crack, PCP, or something even worse. Look at that footage right there. These are long-range, deep strikes into Russia, targeting their capital and many other places. And we want to play dumb here in America and say, oh, that's thousands of miles away. We got big oceans between us. It is what it is. But we've given Ukraine hundreds of billions of dollars in order to do this. The same vice versa with NATO, everyone else that's involved in this conflict as well. I've got clips of Mark Carney in reference to this that I'll be playing shortly. But I want to read to you the propaganda article coming out of the New York Times, the toilet paper of record, as the GOAT Gerald Celente often says. Go ahead and show overhead shot, please. The risk of Russian sabotage in Europe. Oh, we're just going to ignore they've been attacking Moscow. A fight that spirals out of control. Russia's failed drone attack on a German airport was part of a dangerous pattern of escalation that experts and officials said risks sparking an open confrontation with NATO, whether the Kremlin wants it to or not. German officials declared this week that the Russian state was behind the attack, in which one explosive drone hit a parked Ukrainian cargo plane and another appeared to collide with a plane taking off. Both drones failed to detonate. So basically, they found some bombs, and it's unclear where these bombs came from. They say it's very clear, oh, it came from Russia, Russia, Russia. We've heard this over and over and over again. Remember who they said blew up Nord Stream? They said it was the Russians. Now it's admitted it was Ukrainian terrorists who were helped by the United States of America. And that is why this network, the Alex Jones Network, the Alex Jones Show, and all the shows on the network, this is why we call ourselves Tomorrow's News Today. My dad has been predicting these false flag attacks basically.
3: With that. That era,
2: I'll show you this as well. Overhead shot, please. Operation Himmler. This is World War II, also called Operation Conserve, was a set of Nazi false flag operations in late August 1939 designed to fabricate Polish attacks on Germany and justify the invasion of Poland. Here's a quick rundown on what happened there. When? Main actions on the night of 31st August 1939. Invasion of Poland began 1st September 1939. Who planned it? Himmler planned it, supervised by Reinhard Heydrich. Operationally managed by Gestapo chief Heinrich Müller, executed by the SS and SD personnel. The goal of this was to create the appearance of Polish aggression. Oh, wow, that sounds familiar, doesn't it? So Germany could claim it was acting in self-defense. Hitler also hoped it might delay or prevent Britain and France from declaring full war. Method, SS teams in Polish uniforms staged attacks on German border sites. They fired shots.

Shots caused damage and then withdrew, leaving bodies dressed in Polish uniforms. The bodies were concentration camp prisoners, referred to initially as canned goods, conserve, who had been killed by injection and then shot to look like combat deaths. The best-known incident was a small team led by Alfred Nujics seized the station and broadcasted a short anti-German message in Poland. Or Polish. Dead prisoners and a local Silesian activist were left at the scene. Doesn't that all sound frighteningly familiar? Because Russia's broadcasted their position. If they keep getting hit with these long-range attacks that are backed by NATO, backed by the West, backed by America in general, then they're going to strike military targets inside of the EU. You don't get to throw the first punch, as Ukraine NATO have done by striking long distance deep into Russia, striking their capital, Moscow, and then say, oh no, oh no, oh no! And that's why they're going to set it up. That's why they're going to run this plan. This is what's called a shake and bake operation. They're putting all of their pieces in place. They're going to run the false flag operation, and then they're going to blame it on the Russians. Why would the Russians do this? Why would the Russians give sympathy and credibility to a side that's ultimately the aggressor in all of this, the European Union? The same people Boris Johnson flew over in 2022, just as little cokehead Zelensky was about to sign the peace agreement and promised that NATO would back him to the hilt. The EU has given these people a loan of over $100 billion. And just take a little guess here at what that loan is guaranteed by. They say, oh, when you win, when you beat the Russians or whatever, you're going to take their assets, you're going to take their land, and we'll use that as credit for that loan. Now, you have to be smoking some really refined fentanyl and doing the dope fiend lean to believe all of that. But Zelensky believes it because, you know, he's high on the money, high on the power, and if he stops the war or tries to pull out, the Azov Battalion neo-Nazis that actually run that country under the direction of people like Victoria Nuland and John McCain historically will kill him. And that's very simply what's going on here. You know, this is one of my main reasons for being mad at Trump. This was my first reason for being mad at Trump after 2024, where I was a staunch supporter. He promised to end the Ukraine conflict on day one. That is what he said he was going to do. He said he had the power to do it before he even became president. And here's why I believe him. Here's why I think he was right. Very simply put, the Ukrainians cannot fight without an internet connection. They require drone technology and they require drone logistics ability that comes from Starlink, Elon Musk. So why is this still going on? Why are they still getting logistical support from the West? Why is the West helping them in Operation Spider's Web and others where they literally sent 18-wheeler trucks deep inside of Russia and bombed their nuclear bomber fleet with it? Now, I've had a Ukrainian journalist on. This guy said, oh no, they're using those planes to attack Russia. Here's the problem with that. Those planes are protected under what was called the New START Treaty, which we've since withdrawn from

0: And I was in conflict with him
1: multiple times. He understands, he only understands strength and directness, and the message would be simple. Get out of Ukraine, give back all of Ukraine to Ukraine, end this war, which is killing more than 30,000 of your people every single month. And I'd leave it at that. To be

0: Well, I had no idea at the time.
1: Afghani nations. These are going to be Sudanese nations, Somalian nations, because those people are going to migrate due to mass economic pressure. Also, Michael Yon calls it human osmotic pressure. They're going to leave their destroyed homelands that don't have food, water, anything, because they aren't getting any resources, any aid anymore. No fertilizer, mass death, mass starvation. This is really an economic COVID of choice. And they're going to come to the West and take it over. And then people, you know, the chuckle buddies, like, Will Chamberlain, Andrew Wilson will go, you have to be afraid of the Democrats and the Muslims. Well, who's bringing them here? What's bringing them here? It's the world war that's bringing them here. It's a world proxy war. There's 1,000 kilometers of nearly unbroken conflict that stretches all the way past the Caspian Sea to Iran. The entire West Asia, the entire Central Europe, all of this stuff is at a stage far more dangerous than a lot of the parts of the Cold War. You can call it a lukewarm war, whatever you want. But when the history books are written, all right, they say, oh, when did the war start? I was having a debate with my buddy Jack about this, top Austin comedian Jonathan Hemphill. I was talking to him about this, and he goes, okay, when would you say World War II started? And for America, I said, Pearl Harbor probably. It started for us on Pearl Harbor. That's when we declared war on the Imperial Japanese. Other people would say it's when Hitler took the Rhineland. Other people would say it's when Hitler invaded Poland. But in reality, let's go back to World War I and Archduke Franz Ferdinand. When the history books are written about the current conflicts that we're in, the current world chapter that we're in, they're going to say that World War III started when we killed the Ayatollah. And there are going to be a number of factors to that. They might bring Ukraine in there as a precursor to that as well. But 20, 30, 40 years in the future, when all these master debaters are in their nursing homes drooling on themselves, the reality will be known. This was started by the United States that could not extricate itself from multiple proxy wars that it promised to stop, and we are in full war right now. What is it called when a country puts itself hundreds of billions of dollars in debt a month? Okay, not a day, not a week, a month. What is that called if not a world war? It's a world economic war. It's the economy, stupid. People are starving all across the planet, and you can't blame a coup for it. You can't blame the cough, can't blame the common cold, you can't blame COVID. You have to blame these prolonged military operations that are destabilizing the planet. Let's just take a little look at all this and how this is developing. You have Biden, who weaponizes SWIFT against the Russians, freezes $300 billion in their assets, cuts

0: invented by Doe, which is like a BDS. That's their GPS system, which works even better than ours does in certain regions of the world. They have more satellites, more information, better tracking of the global south. This is what it means to make your nation obsolete. We are sanctioning ourselves, not these other countries, when we go to war with them. Instead of having a multinodal cooperative agreement with the rest of the world where we need these rare earth minerals to make our missiles even. We need these rare earth minerals. We need the tungsten. We need the titanium. We need all these things so that we can actually be that world power that we claim to be. We're cutting ourselves off from everybody else and we're shooting ourselves in the foot, in the hip. We're shooting ourselves in the hip. And we ain't going to be able to walk anymore. And we're about to have to run the race where sprinting is required. We're developing AI. We got like 5 times more data centers than any other nation in the world. But we're still relying on that to be the juicer of the economy. What happens when this resource war becomes not just a resource war, but a literal kinetic war across 3 or 4 fronts? What happens when all the critical missile interceptors and munitions that we have are now gone, spent, wasted, useless? What happens? Do you think the Russians aren't going to take Ukraine, Kiev, Odessa? Do you think the Chinese aren't going to take the South China Sea, Taiwan? If you think it's all going to work out, and we haven't had an aircraft, or we haven't not had an aircraft carrier in that region for like 20, 30 years, and now we don't have one, it's over. It's over. And what we've got, the South Korean military. Guys, see if you can pull this up really quick. I'll close the segment off with this one. We got the South Korean military, who prior said it wouldn't involve itself in the Iran war. Now they're getting involved too. Because the call has come from Big Mac Daddy Trump, and Big Mac Daddy Trump says, hey, you're in a protection racket, kid. And if you don't engage, if you don't obey, if you don't pull your part in, the 5 boxes of ZD or whatever that Scantino had in The Sopranos, we're going to take your store. We're going to take your house. We're going to take everything. And these nations are having to make a decision now about what they're going to do. Are they going to kowtow, no pun intended, and back the U.S. no matter what it drags themselves into? Or are they going to protect their own national interest? I think right now they're still a little skittish and afraid of America. But as things develop even more, as both these wars, the Iran war and the Ukraine war, are unable to be ended, as they use more precision strike munitions every single day to blow up weddings, they blew up one wedding, not every single day, but still, as they do more of this, the situation is not just going to become grave, it's going to become untenable, and these other nations are going to realize the time is now. That's what Sun Tzu says, never interrupt your enemy when they're making a mistake, and we sure are making a lot of mistakes right now. We're about to go to a critical report that my dad has shot on some really interesting things y'all need to be aware of. I love my dad. He's working on even more stuff behind the scenes. The guy truly never takes a day off. We all love Alex Jones. We all are Alex Jones. Alex is my middle name, by the way. A lot of y'all didn't know that. So the liners for him also work for me, kind of in an interesting way. I wonder if he was thinking about that when he made my middle name Alexander. We're going to go ahead and cut to this in about 1 minute. I do want to remind you guys, I'm Rex Jones News with the Z on Twitter. That's Rex Jones News with the Z. If you want to follow me there and see me crash out and give commentary and debate some of these chuckle buddies, I'd be really honored if you did that. That's Rex Jones News with the Z. Also do New American Journal every single morning, 8 a.m. to 11 a.m. Critical information. So, hey, if you miss that morning show on your drive home from work, if you want to hang out with me every single day, I'm doing a show there right now. I actually had fill-ins today. I did a great job. So we'll be right back with more critical information from my father, Alex Jones. And he's always telling you the things that you need to know, the things that you need to hear about. And that's why we bring you offers and certain promotions about, you know, companies doing very exciting things that we're working with. And I'm very proud that he's my father. I'm very proud he's my dad. It is an honor to be able to fill in for him when he's doing even more important stuff than having to host a show today. And you guys can always catch me on my own network or this one at AJN Live. So please repost today's stream, share live links, share the feeds. You are the Paul Revere's. You are the InfoWar, and I'm very proud to be a part of it as well. But just remember, you're the ones that keep us in the fight by supporting us. There's never been a more critical time to support us. We're getting massive win after massive win after massive win, and we can't do it without you. It's all a team effort. We're all in this together. AJN Live, share live links, share live feeds, and I almost said the old words, you know, InfoWars words. But Alex Jones Network, go ahead and show them this, guys.
1: 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Sexual health, PT-141, woo, look out. 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It's so simple. 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HIPAA compliant. 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This is the best system out there. Blows everything away. Patient goes to Freedom RX Health.

peptides, which, again, these peptides they're pushing are the ones that come out of the human body. And those do amazing things. I've had torn muscles and stuff in the last couple of years through a local clinic with the BTC-157. Unbelievable. You know, I got a lot of fights growing up, and I broke my hand more than 20 times. My right hand more than 20 times. The left 4 or 5 times. The arthritis, and this was unbelievable. The pain was unbelievable. And all I do is every couple of weeks just inject under the skin some BTC-157. That's what I personally do. And it has relieved it 90%. I'm going to have some surgery because there's a ruptured tendon here that never got fixed. Another ruptured one here so that it doesn't, you know, regrow tendons. It just connects and makes things stronger and does a lot of other things. But they do have the studies, you know, NFL players, like Aaron Rodgers talked about, his Achilles was part torn, took a bunch of it. At the time, it did heal, but it's got to be right then. It can't be, 35 years ago, I used to, you know, get in fights and break my hand. And, you know, it has to happen there at the time to have the big effect. But just post-mortem on my hands, it has been unbelievable. And that's BTC-157, my personal decision, what I've done. It's incredible. I'll run out of it, wait a few months. You know, oh, gosh, it's starting to hurt a little bit again. Go back and get some. I injected some into just under the skin here in my knuckle today. And in a few days, it was starting to come back. It'll just... But I am going to get the surgery scheduled soon. I had a consultation years ago for the torn tendons and the rest of it. It's kind of Darth Vader-ish here. I didn't start the fights, but I sure wish I never would have been in them. My hand would heal back then when I was 15, 16, and feel fine. But I'm at like 30 or 40. Everybody knows how it is. Old injuries, they just, as you get older. 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
2: It's September 4th, 2026. Another powerful show, even more powerful information coming up. We got Kyle Serafin joining me in the second hour, and Jason Jones, award-winning filmmaker, director, producer, basically everything under the sun, world traveler, you name it, joining us in studio downstairs in the third hour. I'll be taking your calls on MAGA versus America First and so much more in the fourth hour. But I want to continue the geopolitical news roundup in the first hour. And remember, people need to know what you know. You're the Paul Revere's in this information war. And the number one most important thing you can do, even more important than buying the products, which is phenomenal, we need you to do that, share the live link, share the feed, DM it to people, copy the link, text message. You know what you need to do. That is the most important thing you can do because it's 100% totally free. If you're watching this broadcast right now, whether you're on a laptop, whether you're on a desktop computer, whether you're on your phone, on an iPad, whatever you're doing, even listening to it on the radio, tell other people around you they need to tune in. You gotta do your part in the information war and share, because knowledge is power and the pen is always mightier than the sword. I want to go to clip number one here with J.D. Vance talking about this latest strike on an Iranian wedding.
3: And the Iranians say that an attack on a wedding celebration earlier this week killed several people, injured dozens of others. I know CENTCOM says it's investigating, but have you been briefed on that attack, and was the U.S. responsible?
4: So I've been briefed to the extent that I know that we're investigating. I've seen the same public media reports everywhere else. I will say that the Iranian state media has not been a very good scribe about what's happened in the conflict thus far. So I'm extremely skeptical of this. What I can say with 100% confidence is that, unlike the IRGC, the United States never targets civilians in combat. We never will do that. We never have done that. And unfortunately, obviously, sometimes things happen. But in this particular case, I don't think that we have any information one way or the other. We're investigating it because obviously we care. We want to know. And if we do make mistakes, again, this is a big difference between us and Iran. When our military makes mistakes, they learn from them to try to get better from them. So we're investigating it very fully.
2: All right, well, J.D.'s the best of a really bad bunch, and I get that he's being a lawyer for the government here and saying that we didn't do it. We did it. We killed a four-year-old. Congratulations. Everyone that criticized Obama, including us, you got to be ideologically consistent in calling out and condemning war crime, which is what we do with our munitions. And he said, oh, we never target innocent civilians. We don't do this as a country. What happened in Manab? What happened when we killed 165 school children? What happened when we killed the Ayatollah and his entire family on day one? We do target civilians. This is what our American military does. And this is why we work so hard on this network and many others to stop it, is because we do truly believe America is the greatest nation in the world. We created the international law framework. We need to abide by it. We don't need to be in other countries drone striking weddings, striking schools, and killing little kids. And, you know, it's just a very grave situation. Now I want to go to number two, which is just an outrageous lie, not even a lawyerly answer, the one like JD gave. Let's go to Hegseth Rejection. Press question about classified munitions. Let's go to clip two.
5: Has two types of attackers weapons, unitary and cluster. The press reported that nearly all of the attackers weapons were used. Did the United States use both unitary?
2: Trump's tweet. This is what POTUS says. For the treasonous scum that refuses to accurate report on our military operation in Iran, we have virtually unlimited amounts of mid to high grade ammunition, far more than we could ever use for this or for any other war, which is highly unlikely. Man. That could improbably take place. It's what you said about being the peace president, right? In addition, we are producing munitions at levels never seen before. We are stockpiling and preparing for any contingency that could happen. We are taking them for ourselves, the U.S., rather than selling them to others. But the sales to allies will soon begin again. Also, let it be known, the Biden administration gave far more munitions away to Ukraine at no cost to them whatsoever than we have used in Iran. If you look at the missile interceptor numbers alone, that's simply not true, and we don't have these things. We expended thousands of them to defend Israel, to defend our Gulf state allies, and we've been left with nothing, to the degree that the head of EUCOM, and I believe the head of Pacific Command as well, but I want to say EUCOM for sure because I know that to be true, the European commander, like our guy, has said, hey, if you pull any more weapons out of theater, we're at dangerously critically low levels of these munitions. We're not going to be able to fight a war on two fronts, much less three. And that's what this all comes down to. You know, you can say the sky is red. You can say the grass is blue. You can make all these claims. But ultimately, it's the other countries that are listening and watching this conflict play out. They've been watching the Ukraine conflict play out for just some time. And this is the straw that's breaking the camel's back. It's going to break our nation. It's going to break our nation when they come into Ukraine fully. It's going to break our nation when they invade the South China Sea and take Taiwan. And we're not going to be able to do anything about it because both Biden and Trump, the boomer tyranny, boomer occupied government, they've put us in a critically defenseless position that we can't really climb out of unless we sue for peace. And that's really what I advocate for. We don't need to be fighting these wars. We don't need to be fighting these conflicts. Joe Kent would know, right? 12 combat deployments, lost his wife in a war manufactured by Israel. And what he says is 100% true. We need to declare victory and go home. And you can kind of see Trump kind of walking down that line now. He's saying, oh, the strait is almost completely

0: are the real critical factor here, because you can talk about missile interceptors, you can talk about precision-guided strike munitions, prisms, you can talk about JASMs, you can talk about the strike packages they can put on a dumb bomb to turn into somewhat of a smart bomb. We can go down that road all day. But I want to show you what Larry Johnson is saying about the oil market, and specifically where our oil is going. Let's go ahead and play clip number 6.
1: Producing plenty of diesel and aviation fuel, yet the United States has a shortage. And then he started digging into it. The reason there's a shortage, U.S. has been exporting that to Amsterdam. And this is where another energy expert, a man named Carl Miller, came out and identified it was being deliberately hidden. It's going to Israel, but it's being hidden in a way so that you don't necessarily see that it's going to States, because price of diesel's way up and it's affecting farmers. It's affecting truckers. It's affecting homeowners who are having to buy oil to heat their homes up in New England. It's a bad situation.
0: And that's very clearly irrefutable, right? We've had the worst wheat crop that we've had in years. Wheat, excuse me, I always have problems with that word. The worst wheat crop that we've had in years, if you look all across the world, all across the planet, I mean, people I know, they can't afford to fertilize their own hay and other things like this. And you're not going to see the true economic impact of that until months into the future. But it is coming, be sure of that. And the people that would deny that, the people would say, oh, well, maybe it wasn't a war, but it's a war now. We got to support the president. President's doing everything for us. Look at his domestic policy. These are free campaign commercials for the Democrats when you support a guy that's taking us to war for other countries, right? Not just one country, two, possibly more if we get involved for the EU. We're already involved with NATO and so much other stuff. And you can look at some of Trump's signaling, right, and some of it that I actually like saying, hey, we're going to pull out of NATO. You have to look at the motivation behind it. Why are we going to pull out of NATO? Well, it's very clear. Israel wants to fight Turkey. They want to fight Erdogan. Netanyahu has made this very clear. And, well, they have our nuclear weapons. They're both NATO and a BRICS member. And it makes a lot more sense for Israel to be able to fight Turkey with our help if they're not in NATO anymore. Excuse me, if we're not in NATO anymore. And ultimately, you're generating free campaign commercials when you have American coffins coming home on planes. You're generating free campaign commercials when Trump comes out and says, I like inflation. I like how high housing prices. I like XYZ. Because all of the people that were part of the independent coalition that pushed Trump over the top, both in 2016 and 2024, they have been completely disenfranchised and abandoned. And if you don't hold your own side's feet to the fire, my dad often said that, you know, I used to not like it, but now I understand it. Holding someone's feet to the fire is not a nice thing to do. You're burning them, but we're burning them with the truth, with liberty, and we're demanding what we voted for. We didn't just vote for memes or the Trump.gov video game site. Arcade site, we'll get into that later. We didn't vote for the shock gloves on the ICE agents. We voted for mass deportations, which aren't happening in the numbers they need to. We voted for no new wars. We got two new wars that Trump has either refused to extricate us from or started all over again. You could say three. You could say four. I mean, like, I'm a business owner. I'll talk about this for a little bit. It's a little bit embarrassing, but it's the truth. I have to wind down all of my stuff because I can't afford to do business anymore. I can't afford it. I can afford to do manufacturing, which I'll go forward and continue with, but doing the e-commerce, doing the shipping, it's just not working out for me long term. The economics aren't there. And I was doing this 3, 4, 5 years ago. I was doing this when Biden was in office. And one of my main reasons for voting for Trump was I genuinely believed in that economic recovery. What is necessary for that economic recovery? Number one thing. I'll wait for a second for the audience to think about it. What is necessary for the economic recovery? Cheap energy. That is number one. If things are a little more expensive because we're doing tariffs, bringing American manufacturing back, you can mitigate that heavily by making it affordable to buy gas and diesel, because transport costs are going to be cheaper. All logistic costs are going to be cheaper. Everything that involves someone driving somewhere to do something is going to be cheaper. And that impacts literally every single American. That was thrown out. And they say, oh, look at Venezuela. Oh, it's so incredible, man. We got the Venezuela, man. Here's the problem with Venezuela. The oil in Venezuela is thick as tar. Imagine having a glass and you got a straw and you're going to suck chunky peanut butter through it. How long do you think that's going to take? They have to catalytically crash it. They have to do this thing where they get these like platinum plates and they put the thing, the oil on, or the tar on top of the plates, and platinum is like a natural catalyst, right? That means it doesn't interact, but it promotes the actual chemical process, and then they're able to kind of shock it into more of what it needs to be. But on the record, you can look this up. Top oil experts break this down. We cannot put this stuff in our salt caverns. The Strategic Petroleum Reserve, this was a huge point, a huge talking point in 2024. I remember it all. I was there just like you were. We're not goldfish. We're human beings. Have a memory. Remember what they said. Oh, Biden's draining it. Oh, this is horrible. We can't do this. We can't get away with this.

0: exceptionally difficult. I couldn't understand.
1: Here's the thing. You can make the argument that, hey, it's better than the Democrats. Well, hey, you know, a crap sandwich with bread on it versus a crap sandwich with no bread on it at all. You know, I guess people can justify it because maybe they like a little bit of carbohydrate. But that's not what the American voter signed up for. The American voter signed up for that red meat, for that Royale with cheese. And it would have been very easy to deliver to them. But we have chosen foreign interests over our own, both in Ukraine, both in Israel, both in Europe, in all manner of countries. South America, Argentina, given a $40 billion beef subsidy. When Trump is called out on this or questioned by the reporters, he snaps. He says, they're suffering. They're dying right now. You don't understand. Oh, yeah. What about Americans? What about Americans in the street? What about the beef, beef herds, which are at their lowest record many, many decades right now? This is a national disaster. This is a crisis. And everything I just laid out for you, both foreign and domestic, the people that are Trump sycophants, the MAGA chudlets, which we'll get into, the people that refuse to acknowledge reality, these are the people that are going to make the Democrats win in the midterms and next election. And these are the people that are going to blame us and say, oh, it's your fault for not fighting the Democrats hard enough. Well, I'm sorry. I'm not the president of the United States. And the president of the United States broke the back of the Democratic Party in 2024. He annihilated Joe Biden. He obliterated Kamala Harris. And he had a mandate to win, a mandate to lead. And we would have five Republican presidents had he actually done what he said he was going to do. But you know what? We don't live in the fairy tale world where the United States president is the most powerful man on the planet. We live in the world, as Jimmy Dore says, and as I say as well, great minds think alike. I came up with this originally too. The president is middle management. The president is like the manager at the Burger King who gives everyone their check and everyone's afraid of the big boss. But the real boss is the franchise owner. The real boss is the owner of 28 different stores in that same state. The real boss is the CEO of that company, and that's the guy that really makes the shots. And that ain't even one person. That's an international conglomerate of those transnational capital interests that Simon Dixon talks about. These are oligarchs of all stripes and stars and different colors, stars of David, other stars, you name it. And these are the people that have decided that they are going to sacrifice the American empire to build their own empire. And Trump has been sold on that decision because it enriches himself. So if we're going to be serious about reforming the Republican Party and having a populist revolution like the one that we had in 2016, then we have to choose to reform our own party. And you can't reform our own party if you're ball washing and tongue bathing the people that betrayed the platform that they ran on. And it really does bother me. I'm going to show this really quick. This is the only time we're going to cover it today. Just go ahead and show clip number 9. This is the real fruit of Trump's second term. Yeah, you can take a look at this here. Looks like Bikini Bottom. Looks like the surface of the moon. That's a city that used to have 2 million people in it, okay? They say only 40,000 people have died in this conflict. Those are American-made bombs that did that to that city. I want you to think about the second, third, fourth order effects of something like this. The death number that they have. You think they're going through the rubble looking at the bodies. People dying from disease. People dying from starvation, dehydration. People dying because of crime and looting and abandonment and just human pain, mass human pain. It is a genocide. And if you don't acknowledge that, if you don't accept that, and if you don't say, hey, as Republicans, we're going to be better, we're not going to kill little kids anymore, then you're handing the Democrats the win. And everything I say is because I care about the future of this country. I care about America. These aren't easy things to say, but that's the real world. We got to live in reality. And I think you can go to genocidearchive.com to just see all the evidence of all

0: why my fellow travelers.
1: American Life that have over 100% support. I think Dolly Parton was a person who had pretty much universal American support. And supporting Milo Yiannopoulos has similarly high levels of support, is my understanding.
2: Well, I do have misgivings in that they're sending him back to England, and sending a homosexual to a Muslim country seems kind of cruel to me. But I guess he's just going to have to live with it. You know, that's where he came from.
3: Yeah, you think you can use that in a general? Election to win? You think Ben Shapiro and Andrew Klavan are going to carry you to victory? Hey, MAGA people, not the real MAGA patriots that are America First that got kind of duped into it or whatever, still leaving the president. I'm talking to Will Chamberlain. I'm talking to Andrew Wilson, all the people on that side of the panel, the Chudlets, the John Doyle types. Hey, that's your team now. These are your people. And you think you're going to have an establishment candidate backed by these same people that you're going to have to deep throat and support? You think that's going to win you a general election? How are you going to convert the Obama voter that voted for Trump in 2016 on the referendum against the Iraq war? How are you going to convert the Mexican taco truck guy, the black guy who voted for Biden that may have wanted to vote for him but chose Trump because of economic recovery, because of sanity, ultimately, over the insane Democrats? How are those people going to convert? Exactly. When all you have is Ben Shapiro and Andrew Klavan laughing about Milo Yiannopoulos being deported. I don't think that's going to work for you, bro. I think we have a much more rational position of actually holding our side's feet to the fire and burning them and showing them the truth. They did this to us. They're the reason why we're done. They're the reason why we're getting Muslims. They're the reason why we get the Islamic foot washing stations. They're the reason why we get the child trans surgery. This is the reason. It has nothing to do with us who are just holding our own side accountable. It has everything to do with you, the people that have joined with the neocons, that have actually joined with the radical left in order to give them a free win in the midterms and the next election. We actually want candidates that are strong enough to stand on their own morals, values, and principles and actually have a voter believe, actually have a voter know that these same people are so firm on their values they refuse to compromise them even when they had infinite personal gain available, and that's why they're electable in 2028. That's what it all comes down to. That's the truth. Isn't it so simple? Isn't it so easy to understand? This is what America First means. It means putting America first when all the chips are down. It means putting America first when the side that says you're a part of the victory declares you a loser, declares you low IQ. It means staying true to your values when you could be partying at Mar-a-Lago, partying at the White House, getting the paychecks, being on the payroll. None of that is necessary because we serve the American people, not Benjamin Netanyahu, not Smotrich, not Ben-Gavir, not radical Zelensky, not EU, not Keir Starmer, not Mark Carney. We serve this country. We serve this nation, and that will never change. 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I do want to plug myself, Rex Jones News on Twitter. You can find me there. 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Even when I'm doing this show, I got fill-in hosts for me doing a phenomenal job. Please go find me there on Rumble and on X. After the break, with the one, the only, Kyle Serafin, to break it all down.
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2: But until very recently, no one imagined that the United States or Israel or any country would ever launch nuclear weapons unless nuclear weapons have been launched against them. And that's why for over 80 years, nuclear weapons have basically preserved the peace. And so it's a big change when states start to think about using nuclear weapons in the same way that you would use, say, artillery or bombs or missiles.
3: For the United States and the West, nuclear weapons at any level, tactical, strategic, EMPs, whatever, are viewed as something that should only be used as a last resort. And even then, very carefully, on an escalation ladder, as they say. With me, I don't care if you start throwing.
4: And they had never threatened that before. And so Trump said, bombing Iran might actually save us from the start of World War III. If it keeps the Israelis from using nuclear weapons.
5: A red line should be drawn right here. Before Iran completes the second stage of nuclear enrichment.
6: People never believe it's actually happening to them. And this gigantic war is going on, and we're the ones running it, and Trump hadn't been able to stop it in almost 2 years. He didn't start it. Russia's like, okay, you're bombing us thousands of times.

0: times a week, we're going to start hitting you. And the UK Prime Minister responds to that, Russia's threats in the last 2 weeks, by saying, yeah, their Prime Minister, yeah, we are running the attacks. We're proud of it.
1: And despite Russia's outrageous threats to my country, we will continue our support for Ukraine's defense.
0: And the Russia goes, well, thank you for, under the rules of war, admitting that. Now we can legally hit you. I mean, you understand where we are here?
2: So there's been a nuclear attack. Don't ask me how or why. Just know that the big one has hit.
3: New York City officials releasing a PSA on what to do in case of a nuclear attack. Their instructions, get inside, and stay tuned.
4: Russia has revised its nuclear doctrine. The United States is now in the process of revising its nuclear doctrine. As for Israel, well, the government of Israel and successive governments of Israel have over more than 50 years at various points threatened the use of offensive nuclear weapons. So we sort of know that Israel is capable of that, at least if you take them at their word. But the United States is a country most Americans never imagined would seriously consider lobbing nukes into another country. Discussions about their use have taken place in the Pentagon. And we're here to confirm that that is absolutely true. And not only have there been discussions about the use of nuclear weapons, tactical nukes against, say, Karg Island or Pickaxe Mountain or various spots within Iran, those discussions have included slide decks. Now, you would think at that point the meeting would stop and the person in charge of the meeting would say, who wrote that? And the person running the meeting would find out. Then he would call the president. And then legal proceedings, criminal proceedings, would begin against the person who wrote that down. Because anyone who suggests the use, the voluntary use, the offensive use of nuclear weapons is putting at risk the life of every person on the planet. And that would include your children and grandchildren and you. That person is by definition a lunatic, a dangerous lunatic, who should not only be removed from any decision-making authority, but probably should go to jail. Like, immediately.
5: If there's no ceasefire, you're not going to have to know. You're just going to have to look at one big glow coming out of Iran. And they better sign their agreement fast.
0: So here's Trump publicly, which he did after, remember a few months ago when he was talking about nuking him, I said, well, if he does impeach him, and it was a big national story, and then Trump came out and said, no, I'm not going to nuke him. That's not what I meant.
6: You ruled out using a nuclear weapon against Iran.
5: Well, I would never say that, but the answer is yes. I rule out. No, there's no reason for it. What a stupid question that is, actually. Well, here they are. They're totally defeated militarily. So now I defeat them, and now I should use a nuclear weapon on top of them. What a stupid question.
0: Yeah, it was stupid to have your surrogates say it. You go, giant orange glowing crater, tune into Mark Levin tonight. Their whole culture and everyone will die in one day. What's that mean, pal? Ladies and gentlemen, when you go to Freedom RX, you have to understand that it's about preserving health and upholding values. Your health, your business, nobody else's. The folks that own this are patriots. They first came to me 4 years ago wanting to do this. I agreed 3. 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
8: We've got Kyle Serafin joining us, top law enforcement professional, FBI whistleblower, you name it, you know him, you love him. He's always here on the network, happy to have him. And we are moments away from the judge to rule on the defense's effort to appeal the mistrial that's been declared by the judge in the Lindsey Clancy trial. It's a complicated story. We're going to be covering it, and I'm really looking forward to hearing what Kyle has to say on all of that and more. Kyle, welcome back to the broadcast.
9: Hey, Rex, how you doing, bud?
8: I can't complain. Doing great.
9: It's a Friday, and I feel like we need to be at the end of this week. I can't handle any more of it.
8: Yeah, it's tough. You were covering the news this morning, right?
9: I was, and it just feels like it's been a full week. So here's kind of where I've been walking down the road of. First of all, I've been watching what we do in Iran, and apparently we've won it again, and we've had sanctions, and we're going to issue sanctions, but we didn't know what the sanctions were, and the sanctions are devastating, but they're not actually devastating. And so apparently the things that we thought we were going to get done didn't happen there. So that just continues on in like one little vein. We've got my buddy Steve Baker, and I came on and talked to your dad about this the other day, but my buddy Steve Baker dropped what I think is a bombshell revelation that the federal government and specifically the FBI knew the story of what happened on January 6th a little bit more than they said, that they had some conclusive evidence that indicated that the person who put the bombs down on January 5th, the night before, was in fact a member of law enforcement based on the cell phone pings. There were only 186 phones, so that's a pretty easy rundown for the FBI to go do. And one of the 51 phones that were law enforcement apparently pinged at both bomb sites within 10 feet, about 3 meters. So that was kind of there. And we had Gloria Steinem die. And good riddance, I say. I'm not nice about, I don't feel compelled. A lot of people think that you have to be nice to about somebody after they pass on. When somebody did something that I think was so damaging to the fabric of our civilization and our society, in at least in the Western world, if you spent your whole life advocating for what you call, what do they call it? Reproductive freedom and liberty and the ability to kill your own baby, that just no mercy there.
10: And that's luckily super insidious. That's so insidious because the West, we've aborted over 63 million children. That's entire generations of people that'll never be walking around, never existing. To everybody that may be a leftist and pro-abortion, when you're old and you're in a nursing home and there's no electrician, there's no plumber, there's no one to take care of you, you're not going to be laughing then. You know,
9: she died childless. So her legacy is a genetic dead end. And there's something that is somewhat poetic about that. And that's the other thing I keep seeing too. You know, she was surrounded by people who loved her, none of whom were actually her blood. And so her genetics don't continue on, which is really the purpose of how we're put on this earth. You know, people can get into it. The biological machine that is a human being.
11: Objections to the things that I kept
9: understand all
11: into.
9: That. I'm sympathetic to it. The people that choose to, she had an abortion when she was like 22 years old and then said, I never once thought back about what happens. That makes you sort of psychopathic. I think that makes you maybe.
10: Sure. Some people may not.
9: There's something wrong with. With someone that doesn't wonder about that.
10: Some people may not receive a gift, right? Some people may adopt or choose to do other things or whatever. It's one thing to do that. It's another thing to have a gift and have thrown it away, I think.
9: Mm-hmm.
10: That's a big deal.
9: That's it.
10: So what's she responsible
9: for? Anyway, her whole big deal was that she was talking about that she wanted to liberate women. And she was part of the second wave of feminism. And so she brought about second wave feminism. The idea that women have value in society, I think, is actually objectively true. I think women are very important. I'm the father of 3 daughters. I have a wife. I look after them. I'd lay down my life for them. It wouldn't even be a hesitation. I would actually probably lay down my life for women that I've never met. And I've just had this discussion with my wife. It's hard to actually tell your spouse this. It's like, look, I know we have little babies, but I have a purpose as a man in the world. And if that moment comes, and the one that I remember, I was actually working for the FBI at the time, is Uvalde. You know, your life is forfeit under certain circumstances as a man. It's your job. I had a buddy who was a Green Beret and he was an FBI agent. He's my partner. And he said, you know, in a situation like that, without the proper preparation, he said, I'd go into that school with a Speedo and a wheel gun. If that's what I had available to me, I'd go in there with a pencil, you know, and some high speed Nikes. If I have no other choice, if the option is evil things willing to kill the innocent who are small and helpless, and man who has the ability to resist it, you have no other option.
10: It's a weird thing.
9: Your responsibility is there.
10: It's a weird thing. And this is how I see it. It's really a collectivist mindset to say, oh, I'm just a part of a system. I don't have to save it. The real individual, the person that believes in their individual right, that comes with a responsibility to protect the rights of others to live.
9: It goes to this broader point that I've been making, and I think this is actually going to weigh in on what juries think and the way that our civilization is functioning at this moment. It's kind of a broader point that I make culturally. But I don't think Americans really want freedom. And that's actually a hard thing to bite into, because if you grew up in the school systems that I did, and I went to really good schools, and I had an opportunity to go to something like 10 schools before I made it into high school, and I went to a great education in Dallas, Dallas Jesuit, and I was well educated, and my parents put a lot of money into it and time into it, and they thought about it, and they moved to different school districts that made sense when we were in public schools and so on. So I saw a lot of it. And I was led to believe that Americans love liberty, they love freedom, they love responsibility that comes along with that. They want to be people that are relying on themselves. That's the American ethos. And I don't think Americans actually want that. I think that the last couple of years, especially under COVID and some of the things that I saw when I was in the federal government, it has led me to believe that Americans want freedom from responsibility. And that's not the same as freedom. And it turns out we've seen a ton of people given the opportunity to take on, call it dangerous liberty, call it the responsibility that comes along with a free people, because there is another side to that coin. I think most people, given the choice, they kind of want to opt out, and they hope somebody else will make that decision for them so they don't have to be that person. If there's only one person that's sitting on this jury for Lindsey Clancy right now that is saying, hey, what are we even talking about? I think the American discourse in general that we brought up about what women think about postpartum depression, about mental health, about pharmaceuticals and all this kind of stuff. I mean, every husband who's had a wife that had babies, and I've gone through this four times with my wife. My wife is a mental health counselor who is acutely aware, who, you know, fought depression for years without having kids. So she went through all of that. And anybody who's been through it, you understand, like, women have all the intrusive thoughts and all the things. One, you have an obligation as a man to engage those. And two, it's not that common that women kill their children. It happens about 425 to 450 times a year that a mother kills her babies in the United States. So it does happen, probably more frequently than most people recognize, but it's not common. And so we're not even having the conversation about whether or not this woman did something atrocious or whether she's responsible. We're having this sort of meta discussion where can women be held accountable? Because life is really hard to be a lady in the first world with indoor plumbing, where you have DoorDash, where you can get delivery, where you don't have to go shopping in the grocery store and you can pull up and they'll load it into your car at HEB and all the other things that we have that are incredible conveniences. We live in a way that is so safe, and it's so easy relative to what people did not very long ago, that we're having such a funny discussion about it. It's hard for me to watch that. It's hard for me to see people not recognize the reality of, you know, as much as we come on and complain about the way that our politics are right now, we talk about, you know, whether or not we're getting what we voted for. Those are all things that we're having. Those are all really first world problems, as people were calling them not too long ago. We're living in a time when people are crying about things that are completely insane. She had 14 medications. Well, who put those in her mouth? And you know what happens if you get drunk and you were to go driving down the wrong way on I-35, or if you were to jump on 183 and jump into the wrong exit, you know, that you turned around and flipped over a barrier and started running into people in oncoming traffic? You're responsible, even if you're drunk.
10: Your life is over in that moment. And that's the thing that's shocking to me. Can you kind of lay out the facts on the ground of this case as a law enforcement professional?
9: I've been watching it from the outside. I haven't gotten deep into this. This is a local murder story. This is what I do a lot of times. It's the same story for me with Charlie Kirk. I don't want to get deep into the weeds on that, and I haven't. I refuse to go and, like, watch every minute of the trial like it somehow has anything to do with me. At the end of the day, the decision that affects a woman in a wheelchair who strangled her children to death, and that's the story, that she sent her husband out for something. This is the quick and dirty version. But she went out. She sent her husband out to go on an errand, which shows some forethought, had some awareness. She went down and she strangled her children. I'm just looking at three children as the father of children that are the same age and have watched my kids go through that. She's sitting there in a wheelchair, having jumped out the window and apparently tried to commit suicide. And maybe all that stuff is true. I've dealt with people who have murdered their family. Okay. I one of the worst things that I saw as a paramedic when I was in the Air Force, I'm in Tucson. We've got a guy who killed his wife, killed his child, slit his own throat and lit the house on fire and was rescued from the burning building. And he lived and no one else did. And I walked into the hospital room and he's burned and he's, you know, in recovery. He can't speak because he's cut his vocal cords and he's writing over and over and over again on a board, kill me now. That's what he used to hold up. Like, I saw him multiple times. I did blood draws and stuff on this guy. And I'm like a paramedic student in my 30s going through this Air Force training. And I roll in, this guy's asking to kill. That's the mentality of people who recognize, like, you know, I've done something so awful. How do I even continue on? What am I even doing? And we see this woman sit there every single day. Her attorneys have vigorously protested and said, you know, she's not guilty by reason of insanity, that she wasn't in control of her faculty. The crazy thing is what you're showing on the screen. And that's where my focus has been, because this woman, whether she is sent to prison or not forever, is irrelevant at the end of the day. What's relevant is it's exposed this movement of women that have this absolutely insane suicidal empathy to stand with a woman who killed their kids, and there are no men that I'm aware of that would do the same thing in the alternative circumstances. And we currently just had this side-by-side moment where a man who murdered his children, he got the death penalty in 2 hours. And you've got these women standing out there wearing pink in solidarity. You got a 9-woman jury, you know, that are and led by a female forewoman. We're so disordered as a civilization. We haven't encouraged people to be in the normal gender roles, which is why I was bringing up Gloria Steinem. So we've gotten so far away from what's the natural order of things that we're having this moment where these ladies are being interviewed.
10: So her attorney doesn't dispute that she killed the children?
9: Correct. Yeah, that's not the issue. They're trying to get the reasonable doubt by reason of insanity. And so the entire push has been mental state at the time and whether she's responsible for the actions because of that. And they've leaned on people with post, you know, discussing postpartum psychosis. Again, the actual facts of this case, they're so less relevant than what's going on in the social sphere that's caused a movement of women to record themselves on TikTok, fake killing their own babies. I've watched, you know, video after video of women trying to say, it's one thing to tell people, yeah, look, okay, let me give a contrasting idea. I've seen two side-by-side videos. One is a woman who walks around with her child and then does a jump cut to dropping the child off the stairs, punching them into a, you know, throwing them into a washer or dryer unit, and they jump to a doll. So it's carrying real baby, jump cut, and then doll goes into this fatal situation. That's one way. To me, that's acting out a fantasy. The alternative is bringing to mind the real thing that happens for women who have intrusive thoughts, and any man who's got a wife that's had children knows exactly what I'm talking about. They'll come to you and tell you at the end of the day, like, I'm having these horrible thoughts. Like, I just can't shake them of, you know, I'm slipping or I'm falling or I'm going to drop the knife and it's going to do some illogical thing. And so I've seen other videos where women will do that and they'll show, like, I'm walking with my brand new baby. And so because I have a brand new baby and they won't have the baby in their arms, they're actually pantomiming it. Instead of walking down the stairs and worrying about falling down the stairs, they sit on the stairs and show themselves kind of butt scoot their way down because they're so worried about causing some sort of accidental mistake. There's two different ways of showing it. One is actually sort of monetizing this horrific trend. And then the other is saying, we recognize that these thoughts are completely irrational and I'm doing weird things that I wouldn't otherwise do. Like, I'm carrying knives in strange ways and I'm sitting down to go down the stairs or I'm refusing to go through doorways because I'm having this intrusive thought. One of them is healthy and normal. We're discussing something that happens to people. It's a hormonal change for women. The other one is acting out some sort of bizarre fantasy for clicks and this need for attention and this desire to point something out. That for me is what this has all been about. Whether this woman ends up in prison forever, whether they kill her, you know, they put her to death, whether she sits in the wheelchair that she's already in for the rest of her life, which is where she's going to be either way. I don't think that actually has a lot of bearing on what justice is. She's going to be judged one day for the death of her children, and God will know what was in her heart at the moment. But watching people react to it, to me, is the bigger story.
10: Yeah, it's very sick to think there's something to smile about involved in this whole situation. Seeing them smile in court, it's really deeply disturbing. Three little kids are dead, and I think that goes to what side they're on in that whole thing. I want to talk to you about something else as well. This is Hee-Haw the Donkey. Hee-Haw the Donkey was this beautiful miniature donkey, little kid donkey or whatever, a junior donkey. And the Polk County police shot and killed Hee-Haw the Donkey on his family farm during a late-night encounter. Let's go to that clip number 15 really quick, guys. This is Hee-Haw. He was shot and killed last night around 12:45 by two trespassing officers on our property. Hee-Haw ran up to them simply seeing who it was to greet them. Instead, he was shot and killed on his own pasture. His life was cut so short by such cruel people. He needs justice. Kyle, what's your perspective on the loss of Hee-Haw here?
9: I've got a mixed perspective on this. It's a donkey, so I don't have a lot of emotional, you know, interest in a donkey. I think human beings matter a lot more. There's two things. There's the legal analysis of probably what's going to end up being the case, which is that they'll probably rule the shooting to be justified. This is the same if a dog comes running at you and you're doing something. If you have a legal ability to do something, and this is something that most Americans don't realize, there's a concept called open fields doctrine, which allow law enforcement officers to cross your otherwise closed property. If there are not specific types of fences that actually restrict movement in a specific way, then law enforcement will regularly cross open fields and go into pastures and do all kinds of stuff. There are law enforcement officers that completely ignore it in the fish and game world. I have a problem with that. That's doctrine. I don't like it. Idaho is one of the few states that has now recently kind of proposed something to try to fix this. But the federal doctrine of open fields, policy where you're actually allowed to do searches and you're actually allowed to go past signs that say no trespassing. Cops do it all the time. I don't like that. But the minute that you're in a place that you're legally allowed to be, and the courts are going to look at it and say that the officer was doing something, they were actually doing a search for a missing child. I think it was a 12-year-old girl. So when you're doing something that you're legally allowed to be and you're in that place in a lawful way, and then you have what they call a reasonable belief of death or serious physical injury by something, and that's usually a person. That's usually what you shoot. But if it were to be a dog or another, you know, sort of animal, something running at you in the dark, they're going to be able to probably legally defend that ability. What's wild to me is that there are all kinds of, you know, questionable uses of force that law enforcement gets involved in. There are plenty that are cut and dry, and people get amped up about that too. you know, I can't get super excited about a donkey. I understand there's an emotional attachment to it. But at the end of the day, it's more like an unfortunate circumstance. Actually, somebody went out there and did the FOIA on this and sent me the 911 dispatch calls. The question will be whether the officers actually saw the thing they saw, whether they're, you know, the other officer who was there who did not shoot ends up backing up the story, and then whether or not the department, you know, fairly reports on it. But it's hard for me to get too emotional about a donkey because I guess I just don't. I'm the kind of guy that I had a dog, Rex, for many years, and I thought it was really important right up until I had kids. And then my dog went from being like the number two, you know, most important creature in my house. It was me, my wife, and the dog. And then I had a baby, and it became the number five, and we only had one kid. Like, they just get demoted so far down that human life and, you know, human happiness is so much more important to me. It's hard for me to get amped up about a donkey.
10: Yeah, I think the prospect of hee-haw being a threat is quite ludicrous. And I think this is exactly why people don't like law enforcement, because they come on your property and they'll kill what you consider to be a member of your family. Let's say just an animal. It's just property. It is what it is, whatever. We're looking for a missing kid. I do understand that perspective, although I do disagree with it. Let's go to 14. This is witnesses in Spain accuse unidentified people who are on video of killing a protected dolphin found bleeding from its head. Go ahead and play clip number 14.
12: No, un delfín, tío. Es un delfín, tío. Graba el delfín. El delfín, tío. No, no, no. Es un delfín, tío.
10: They murdered that dolphin. And go ahead and cut back to me. Killing a dolphin baby in Spain, it's $200,000. That's the fine. But these migrants, they're immune from that law because they don't have any money. They don't have any ties to the community. And ultimately, these are all people that are going to get government benefits. They're going to get housing assistance. They're going to be given cards. What do you think about this just wanton invasion of Europe and how they can do whatever they want?
9: Well, we did the same thing in this country, for whatever it's worth. I mean, at the very minimum, we brought in 100,000 people from Afghanistan. And when I was working in the FBI, I had two different offices. We covered the Air Force base at Holloman, which is in New Mexico. We also covered Fort Bliss, which was the Army base out by El Paso. And so we got about 10,000 of the whatever Afghans that were jumping on planes and illogically made it up in the United States. I don't know how we got them, and they weren't vetted. And honestly, it's the exact same problem, because I went and investigated what we called major crimes then. These were sexual assaults. These were violent, you know, stabbings, beatings, rape, whatever. And you're doing these investigations, and what you find out, which is completely illogical to the average person. Like, your average American would assume if we're bringing in people from somewhere on purpose, because this wasn't like, these were not like, they just ran over the border. We know those people don't know the rules. But what about the people the State Department has imported manually into your country? And there's 10,000 of them hanging out inside your little town next to Alamogordo. You'd think they got a briefing on, like, here's what the laws of America are, but they don't come from here. They don't have the customs or traditions. They don't have any of the same values. They don't have the same religion. They don't have the same language. And so, of course, they're going to act like they would. It's like, that looks like food to them, probably.
10: Right.
9: And maybe they've never seen a dolphin, or maybe they don't have any value in a dolphin because it's a mammal. And we know, because we go to schools where they teach you what is a thinking and what is not a thinking creature. So, yeah, we saw the same thing. One of the great examples, we had a woman that was, she was like being dragged off by her hair into some guy's tent, because he came from some primitive village in Afghanistan where if you just grabbed a woman and dragged her back to your tent, then you could just say, this is my wife. And she came from the city. She was from like Kabul or something. So she's this like urban lady, shares the same ish language, but, you know, not the same culture as this freaking primitive like hill dweller. And he grabs her and drags her off. And so what do? They actually grab the guy. This is the complex case that we were dealing with. They grab the guy, and the elders of the tents, which came from some villages, tried to do what he knew, and they did what they did. And now we come in and we're like, what do we do with this mess where we have a bunch of third world, you know, 7th century barbarians hanging out in the middle of modern New Mexico, which may not be the most advanced place in the world, but it's still America.
10: It's Star Trek.
9: They don't know the rules.
10: It's Star Trek compared to where they come from. And, you know, we all know somebody who's been hurt, wounded, lost their car, lost their life in a DUI. And a lot of the times these are perpetuated by people that shouldn't be driving in our country. We have an epidemic of people, whether they're from India, Pakistan, wherever, driving 18-wheelers that have never even taken a basic course. There are these mills that give them the CDL, that give them the degree. And it's truly a disturbing situation. I think the common thread thread that we've touched on with all these stories is just a general decline in the West and a focus on stories that seem tangential, but it speaks to a larger problem. Weak men create hard times, and the hard times create the strong men. We're definitely in the weak times right now, and I want to get back into it after the break with you, Kyle, talking about the MAGA Chudlet character. I think I saw you give a excellent comment on that, which I reposted. Talk about this AI meme that's going around.

0: you at thealexjonesstore.com. 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It boosts redox potential, boosts mitochondrial efficiency, donating an electron to the Krebs cycle process, speeding you up through stage one, where you make all the free radicals, you make all the bad products, into stage four, which is oxidative phosphorylation, massively boosts glucose uptake to the brain, really gives energy, gives vitality, so many more amazing things. And we're the only people around that got that perfectly refined mint blue flavor. You're going to love it so much if you're not taking it already. 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We got guarantees for you. 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This was invented by my father 32 years ago. It's a classical art style that we all developed, and we're so proud to share it with you. You created it too. You are the InfoWar. Kyle Serafin, Rex Jones, back after this break.
1: My fellow patriots, the first thing the globalists and the leftists do, they want to silence you, is go after your merchant accounts. Go after your business payment systems. It's that simple. They try to cut off your ability to even receive money or make payments. It's globalist siege. It's globalist economic warfare. It's a globalist blockade, an embargo, sanctions against American populist patriots. For everyone that's been watching and listening to me for years, you've seen the attacks. You've seen the deplatforming. You've seen the court battles, the news articles, the demonization, the bogus default judgments. We even have FBI and CIA operatives on hidden camera talking about how their entire goal was to take me out of the knees by knocking out my ability to accept payments. And that model they used on me, they admit, is for all of you.
2: Alex Jones.
3: Yeah, so we were after him.
2: So with Alex Jones, and the goal with him was what, just to bankrupt him?
3: Oh, pretty much.
1: Well, because of First United Payments and your support, they failed. And they failed because I had a processor with a backbone who loves America and believes in the free market. One who stands up for American justice and who didn't back down when they received threatening messages and pressure from other major institutions. If you are a conservative business owner, Google is watching you. Meta, Facebook is watching you. Amazon, all of the major big tech is watching you. If you think for one second that they are not orchestrating and coordinating their efforts behind the scenes to take you offline and out of business and render you harmless to the system and the machine, you are wrong. The question is not if, it's when Stripe, Shopify, PayPal, Square, they're all part of the same big tech machine. Consolidation, vertical integration, that is the goal of the BlackRock globalist system. Because once there's only one central system, they can bring in the universal credit score. This is the key to their entire panopticonic takeover plan, in their own words. The head of BlackRock, Larry Fink, was very clear. Once they have the system in place and they're close, they are going to shut down everybody that isn't part of their system, even people that aren't political. 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That's 877-899-1313. The tyrants are counting on us not to innovate. They're counting on us not to migrate to institutions and organizations that are pro-human just like us. This isn't some new company. I've been using them for almost a decade. They're already taking care of most of the patriots. 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These guys are patriots, and they're in our corner. 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

0: all, we have serious times, serious things we're discussing, of course, thermonuclear war, global economic and American economic failure of the recovery, and in fact, meltdown, kind of economic COVID of choice. And Kyle Serafin is here breaking it all down with me. We got into it a little bit in the beginning, talking a little bit about the Iran war and the current situation. And there seems to be a common thread with the people that support everything that we're involved in over in the Middle East and in Ukraine. They seem to be retarded. And this is a technical term. They're slowed down, right? They're not up to date with the current information, and they still believe in the hype. What's your take on that?
1: Yeah, I want to add something to that, because sometimes every once in a while somebody will be like, oh, that's a really inappropriate way of using that word, and it's really offensive to people that have mental handicaps. And I want to be kind of technical about the way that I use the word retarded and the way that you're using it in that substance. We're not accusing them of having some sort of physiological defect or having a genetic sort of struggle. Abnormal. You know, they don't have a genetic handicap. We're talking about people that are doing what I would call retardation appropriation. They're not actually challenged, but they are acting as though they are. And that is really difficult. And so that's retarded. There's no good way for you to go around and to act as though you're retarded when you have a better option. And the other interesting thing about this and the whole meme bit is that Andrew Breitbart used to always say that politics is downstream from culture. And we're not addressing the cultural problems. In fact, it seems like the MAGA people have kind of run away from that, and they've basically turned inward. Like every movement that starts collapsing, you start finding purity tests. And so I'm not pure, and you're not pure, and Alex is not pure, and anybody who's not pure gets sort of, we don't need you as part of our movement. Well, you're going to find out that the core is actually quite small, and they're not brought together by any good principles, because they've abandoned the principle piece of it. That's what's most amazing to watch right now, the sort of meltdown that's going on. And I've been calling it out for, I don't know, probably a year and a half at this point, because my principles didn't change. I want smaller government. I want less government. I want actually the things that were in the 20 promises Donald Trump made, which included, you know, de-weaponization of government. I wanted secure elections. I wanted secure borders. And you can look right now, even the things that I used to give them a pass on, and forget the idea that we started new wars and we weren't going to have any, and Ukraine was not going to be a conflict zone anymore, but it still is. Forget all those things. The one thing that everybody has always given them credit for was the border closing. And I had Anthony Aguero on my podcast the other day, probably 2 weeks ago now. And he was showing me footage, and his X feed is full of it, of people who are actively jumping over the southern border, and of the videos that he's done. He did a small documentary of people running over the northern border. And we're getting different groups from the southern and the northern. The southern is still getting primarily Hispanic type immigrants that are coming in, or, you know, illegals from all the different Latin American countries and South American countries. And on the other side, we're getting people from India and China and the Middle East and so on. And they're coming in off the northern border where there's almost nothing. So even the idea that we got one good thing out of this administration, they really just shut down the border. If nothing else, you got to give them credit. It turns out not even that works out. So what you're left with is people with mongoloid, retarded looking creatures rolling around on like hover round rascal scooters, you know, obese and sad and sitting in their basement, and they're just doing memes. And the memes are actually, they're not a flex. They're not like, we own the meme because you said we did it, so we take it on. It's actually an admission that you failed. And so they're just owning failure. It's really sad to watch it.
0: Yes. I want to touch on an analogy that Tim Pool made. And, you know, I think there's some truth to it, but not in the way that he stated it. I think on accident, he told the truth about what he is and what he's doing by, you know, promoting the wars, promoting the administration to no end, in a grifter perspective, in my view. He said, look, Alex, it's like you're an ice cream salesman. You have an ice cream store, and one day you have vegan ice cream, and people don't want to come for the vegan ice cream because they want the regular ice cream, referring to, hey, you used to back Trump, used to support Trump totally. Now you're calling things into question, criticizing. People don't want that, so of course, naturally, they're going to go. It's like we're an ice cream shop, and the ice cream supplier started making ice cream with doo-doo in it that started giving people food poisoning and killing them. So then Alex says, whoa, we're going to go back to the original product that we made, right? That Trump didn't give us. We made the product, and Trump's product met our standards at one point. We don't want to make people sick. And I think what comes down to it, when we look at the MAGA chudlet, these are people that are proud of being sick. These are people that are proud of being mentally ill. These are people, sadly, that are proud of, by proxy, being retarded. So let's go ahead and play that MAGA chudlet compilation. Time to trigger some libs.

0: My fellow Americans, I am your new president. And yes, before you ask, the tooth is staying. I ran on a one-tooth platform, and I intend to keep my campaign promises. God bless America.
1: Trump, make America great again! Yeah, he's the best, the greatest!
2: Look at my Trump. You're the best, Trump! Time to fight the fake news! Get him, Trump! You're the winner! Nobody better than you, Trump.
0: We are winning bigly. Food, gas, and rent are higher than ever, and Iran cannot have a nuke!
3: Yes!
2: Trump! Trump, I hear you calling! They're coming for you, Trump! The deep state! We love Trump! Keep America great! Trump forever! Woo! Hey, Trump, we love you! 4 more years!
4: So you think Trump can do no wrong, and you're for the war in Iran?
2: Alex, he is the best president ever! Trump! Trump! Trump! He's our champion! Yeah! Trump, USA! Woo!
5: And they're proud of this, Kyle. They're proud of being this character, guys. If we can get Cat Turd up bragging about it, if we can get Gunther Eagleman bragging about it, what do you think about what it says for the movement and its state that they've embraced this?
6: I don't know. This is the final devolution of all this stuff, I guess. So one of the sad things was is that the other side, the other, you know, whatever the political left was sort of representing, they said people who like Donald Trump are this character, right? That's what the left would say. Hillary Clinton era. They're a basket of deplorables. They have, you know, they're illiterate and they're poor and they're blue collar and they're dirty and they're not worthy of taking any, like they're not respectful people. And then you see what Trump supporters look like 2016, 2017, going through the first, even going through 2020 on to like 2024. And they're just regular people that make a living, that bust their ass, that drive trucks and, you know, do manual labor, and they work in offices, and they're your neighbors, and they're at the same grocery store as you, and they're just regular people who might have even been shamed by the media sort of thing. And that was when you could go, yeah, they can try to meme you and say that you're deplorable, and you can take that title on, and you could own it. What they weren't saying is that you're retarded. That's probably not the best thing. And all the things that were being said, it was by people that clearly had a negative, like they didn't want the things that you wanted. So these right. were the people that want socialism. They want more, you know, more government intervention. They want more debt. They want to be able to take your money and give it to other people and make sure that the, you know, the homeless crisis is dealt with humanely, and we shouldn't criminalize people sleeping in front of your doorstep and all this kind of crap. And you go like, okay, fine. Those are not me. But that's not where this meme is coming from. This meme is coming from the guys like me that are like, hey, dude, I actually believed what he wanted. I wanted to shut down the border. I want 100 million people deported if that's what it takes for my children to have the future that they ought to have. If we can get the America that you promised, I don't care what it costs in illegal alien tears, including the most sympathetic cases that exist. I want that. I want smaller government. I want less debt. I don't want to see $20 trillion that have been added to our national deficit, you know, in our national debt since Donald Trump came down the escalator. I don't want whatever the left was selling, and I don't want to see people go and make peace with a bunch of evil stuff like starting new wars when you explicitly promised we're not going to do new wars. So it's coming from a different place, and if you've lost your coalition so dramatically that if you're not with us, you're against us, which has been basically the pitch. The pitch is if you don't align with what Donald Trump says, you made an analogy. I'm going to give you two different analogies with what I see with this MAGA chud, whatever the hell it's called. Number one would be if Michael Jordan was endorsing Wheaties. And everybody loves and they want to be like Mike. And Wheaties are high in grain and they're high fiber and they're, you know, low fat and whatever. They're complex carbs and they're good for energy. And so you're like, I'm going to eat Wheaties. MJ likes them. I like them too. And then he turns around and he's like, you know what's actually really good? Trix. Trix are good. It should actually be like high fructose corn syrup. You need red dye number 40. You need a bunch of artificial shit in there. Let's do shitty cereal. And you're like, you got two choices then. You're like, wait a minute. Were the Wheaties actually good for me, or and MJ knows what's best? Now he knows it's something different. You got new information. Is this the same thing as saying eggs are bad for you? Eggs are good for you. It's cholesterol. It's protein. It's cholesterol. It's protein. Fat good. Fat bad. If we're going to do that, or do you just say whatever MJ says is what I do?
7: It's even
6: crazier.
7: Are you just
6: going to follow the cult of personality?
7: It's even crazier than that. They will say the reasons why you wanted the Wheaties are bad. They'll say, hey, you need the high sugar. You need the red dye 40. You need all these right. things. That's what will actually make you healthy. So it's not even that they're doing like the Indiana Jones trick where they switch out the gold idol for the bag of sand. They think in their mind the sand is a bag of gold.
6: That's true. This also struck me. This was the other sort of thing. I was trying to rationalize it with my wife when we were talking. I was like, what is going on here? The flex is not the flex you think it is when you do this. Imagine somebody comes up and they go, Rex, you're a pedophile. You like little kids. And your answer is not, no, that's evil. And your answer is not, I have a grown-ass woman as a partner. Your answer is you're just jealous because you can't pull kindergartners the way that I can.
7: Right.
6: If you turn around and that's the move you do, that's the embracing of
7: that
6: the retard the guy that's stained.
7: That
6: is
7: the level that it rises to, and none of this stuff is ignorable. And you made the excellent point. These people are turning into, they've already become the 90s Democrats, and they say that's a win. That's not what people voted for.
6: Yeah, there's no right-wing party in American politics right now. Like, that's my overwhelming argument. I make this on a morning-to-morning basis. But if you look at the positions that the early 1990s Democrats held, many of them are further to the right of what our current GOP is espousing. And everything that we did with saying that Donald Trump, I was never a MAGA guy. I'm not a MAGA guy. I won't claim that I was. I'm a conservative guy. I had a survey that was sent to me the other day, and they're like, you know, how do you align? I'm like, I'm conservative. They said conservative leaning independent. I'm like right wing totalitarian leaning independent, but I want all the things. I want the smallest possible government because I think government is the worst solution to every problem, including in places where it's really the only one. Like when we do security, when we do law enforcement, it's really hard to do that in a private way. The libertarians' ideas don't make any sense. I don't want government to be big enough to be able to inflict any sort of danger on me and my family because I've seen what it'll do. It's something I live under on a regular basis. I know your family has faced it as well. When you have overwhelming government authority, you have to face down that this thing is too big to fight. There's guys like Brian Cole Jr., the pipe bomber case we talked about, that are currently dealing with that exact same thing, where this massive apparatus has unlimited resources to crush you. So I want it to be as small as possible. That's a right-wing position.
7: All right,
6: I don't know what the current position is.
7: Let me ask, because this is interesting. I got a big long-form debate with Andrew Wilson under the same terms as the MAGA versus America First debate, and he would say, oh, I believe in the Christian nationalism. Oh, I believe in the patriarchy. Oh, I believe in taking women's right to vote away. But when you endorse a candidate that claims to be right-wing but enforces left-wing policies, you're giving the...
3: Until...
6: Yeah, of course. So, The argument was made to me that Democrats are speeding towards like progressive leftism and Republicans are going the speed limit towards the same thing. We had Mike Johnson, who's the Speaker of the House right now. You remember there was a big deal in 2023 when they ousted him as Speaker of the House.
7: Right.
6: And so the big story was, is we've got Kevin McCarthy. He's a swamp creature. He's this like establishment Republican. We need new blood. We need a MAGA guy. We need a whatever that's going to be able to get along with the agenda. We need to try to put some Republicans into place so that if they can win in 2024, then we've got the House actually under leadership that makes sense. That's going to do the agenda that the American people want.
3: You gave me a
6: agenda
3: revelation
6: that the American people want. And the American people, in theory, if you believe in elections, turned out to give a popular vote victory for the first time in 25-something years, whatever it was, to a Republican.
7: Right.
6: So theoretically, you've got that aligned. One of the big promises, and I made this bet with, interestingly enough, I made this bet with George Santos within a few days of it being announced. McCarthy out, Speaker Johnson comes in, and I call him Smithers, by the way. I call him Smithers from The Simpsons. Because he seems like exactly that same sort of slimy, sycophantic.
7: Yeah.
3: That the reason I was
6: is that he's metaphorically washing the literal balls. And so he's out there doing this thing. And he said, I'm not going to do any CRs, continuing resolutions. We're not going to have any minibuses, which is like when you have a bunch of funding all in one place. We're not going to do any omnibuses where you have an inordinate federal funding bill that funds everything, omnibus. We're not going to do those anymore. So he said, minibuses are gone. Omnibuses are gone. Continuing resolutions, we're done with it. They have yet to have a single time when they didn't do that in his entire time, 3 years as Speaker. And they just passed another continuing resolution out of the House. And he made the argument that it's irresponsible to allow government to shut down, that it's irresponsible not to fund government, that it's irresponsible not to have the stuff. If you are a conservative on the right, the biggest thing you should be wanting is government shutdowns. And if nothing else, it shows people that federal government spending almost does nothing in their
3: is that
7: you talked about something earlier I do want to touch on again. Dan Bongino and this notion of addition through subtraction. When the movement loses people, we blame those people. We say, hey, we're refining ourselves. We're getting stronger. And that just means more people are going to drink more Kool-Aid. What's your take on that?
6: So the Republican 2024 National Committee, and this is why I'm not a Republican, by the way, because they make peace with a bunch of stuff that I think is evil. They had OnlyFans models up on the stage that were, you know, giving pro-Republican. Republican stuff. It's like, holy crap, what are you guys all about? They had people
3: camp out on some.
6: She's not from this country. I don't want people that are not from my nation running parts of my country and my government. I actually don't want anybody in any senior positions ever that wasn't born in this country, not because you're not an American, but because you just got here. Maybe shut the F up and listen and figure out what the people who have been here for generations have to say about it. The idea that you would go and move to India and start running for office in India after being a naturalized citizen
7: and telling them what
6: chairman
7: to do.
6: Yeah. The chairman of the Texas Republican Party is an Indian who was born in India. I don't know if you know that, but like, that's how I know that I'm not.
3: And settle for half.
6: I can't even pronounce things like November. He says November and he says, we're going to all turn red. It's like, well, your version of red, it's the meme from that movie Civil War. It's like, what type of American are you? I'm a very specific type of American. I don't do Christian nationalism or whatever, you know, Andrew Wilson calls it. I have a very kind of like, maybe more accessible version of it. I call it bacon cheeseburger nationalism. And it's because if we share a common meal and heritage, if you go into a roadside diner and you order order a bacon cheeseburger, then you're probably the kind of person I can at least have a conversation. We can probably find some middle ground. If you're willing to eat bacon, it eliminates a couple of religions right off the top of the bat. If you eat beef, it also eliminates some. If you're willing to put dairy on meat, then that actually eliminates some. And more importantly, and probably most importantly, it kicks out the vegetarians and the vegans and the people that don't eat a traditional American diet, you know? And if you're worried about gluten, like, you're not my tribe. And my tribe is probably 65-70% of America. We could actually probably have some real honest discussions. But we're being distracted by all these fringe nonsense things. How about America for Americans? Oh, wait, we actually elected that guy. His name was Donald Trump. He said that thing that we were going to make America great again. When you hear the word again, does that mean something that's never been done before?
7: No, return to tradition.
6: So that's the whole point. He was selling nostalgia. And what they've done really interestingly enough, and I think this is a really critical thing that MAGA failed. What they've done is they've decided to take people's sense of nostalgia for an America that did exist. That was better when we knew in the world we

0: we're the good guys. This is a Cold War phenomenon for most of us. Probably predates you. But at the end of the day, those of us who grew up in the 80s and, you know, the 70s, people who were older than that, they grew up and they remember that America thought of themselves as a good guy, a force for good in the world, that they were, you know, projecting the light of a democratic republic and a constitutional principles and all these other things that were really Christian in nature. They were Western ideas. And so we thought we were good. And that's what we all aspire to. And what MAGA did is they sold that. And then they weaponized the concept of that nostalgia. And they said, if you don't believe that we currently have it because we won today, you're not being patriotic. Being patriotic and being nostalgic are not the same things, but they've conflated those two terms, which is probably why they've conflated a retarded fat guy riding around on a scooter to equal some sort of a flex on the Dems. Like, they're owning the libs by taking the meme. They forgot which side the meme came from. It came from people that wanted them to keep their word.
1: Right, absolutely, and that's all we've ever asked for, and I think the betrayal on cheap energy, which would have propelled the economic recovery, no new wars that would have stopped immigration from these countries that are war-torn, would have stopped the refugees, and ultimately the peace through strength and domestic stability, all of that has been eroded to a point where you say, hey, look at our northern border right now, look at our southern border right now, look at what's happening to Americans that can't afford to buy food, send their kids to school, buy homes, and look at the language that comes out of the administration. Proud of inflation, proud of rising house prices, proud of the stock market in the sense of, hey, we have a mixed economy now. The government owns NVIDIA. The government is heavily investing in military technology, and they just pump and pump and pump. And we have this establishment class, whether at the high level inside the administration or at a low level, the Gunther Eagleman, the cat turd, who I'm sure is rolling in the bucks, you know, the mega cash and all of that. All these people, these aren't the blue collar people, right? These are very elitist people. And when they identify with the Chudlick character, they're identifying with the archetype of it. In closing, Kyle, what do you have to say about that?
0: I just think it's sad that we had an opportunity to vote ourselves out of a generational crisis. And I do think it was that. I think that the number of people, there was a watershed moment where people crossed the aisle. And this addition through subtraction idea, it's really relevant when you figure out that what the Republicans sold in 2024 was a big tent that actually doesn't align with my values. But it was enough to be able to get people to say, hey, what do we all agree on? How about we make America affordable again so people can buy a house when they're young? What would that look like? It means getting people that don't belong here out of here under any circumstances. It means freeing up the highways and freeing up all the public resources that illegal aliens consume, the healthcare and all that. So if you have that mentality where you want to go out there and make America affordable again, that's a universal thing. That's an American value that I want my kids to have a better life. And we're going to have the first generation. I think my generation is going to give the country to our children, and it'll be worse off for the first time in American history. That is a massive, massive betrayal. And I don't actually think we can vote our way out of it, because if there was a vote that was going to happen, it happened in 2024. Assuming that was real, even though they say it's not secure, that would have been the place where we would have been able to do the thing that was claimed, because it was a watershed like wave behind it. So I don't, this is something I talked about with your dad the other day. If I say that we're not voting our way out of this, and I don't think we are, by the way, that's just my general position. That actually frees me up to not worry about the voting part of it. It frees me up to look and say, how do I harden myself, make myself more resilient, make my community more resilient? I had some people on my call-in show from my subscribers last night call me and tell me, you know, we saw something bad happen where our county sheriff stood up in front of a meeting of people and defended flock. And everybody resisted it. You know what happened? That guy ended up resigning within a week. He had to leave, and they've bagged all the flock cameras. So you're not going to be able to solve global problems, and you're not going to be able to solve national problems. But what you might be able to do is convince your city council that there's too many of you because you're regular bacon cheeseburger type of kid anymore. And so you can do that locally where they have to see you in a grocery store where you drive by their house and they drive by yours. You're not going to make your congressmen, the Smithers, the Mike Johnsons, pass a continuing resolution or pass a bill of single, you know, item appropriations. That won't happen. But you might be able to affect it locally. And Americans have always been rule at closest to home. So if we can start recognizing that your politics has to be actually at your, in your neighborhood, in your HOA, in your town, this is where maybe I think the focus has to go. The national politics focus that you and I do every day, I actually think it's reminding us that we're not fixing that problem. You're going to just get chudlets and memes.
1: Great points, Kyle Serafin. I mean, if we can sanction Iran, I think we should be able to sanction illegal immigrants. That's why I like Fishback's policy so much. Hey, we're going to tax your remittances at 100%. And that gives you no reason to be over here. So thank you so much. Where do people find you, Kyle Serafin?
0: Easiest way, KyleSerafin.com. KyleSerafin.com. There's links to social media. There's links to the podcast if they want that. Check me out there. And there's even an email address if you are so inclined.
1: Thank you so much, Kyle. We'll see you soon.
0: All right, Brex. Have a good weekend.
1: You as well. God bless. All right. We're going to be right back with Jason Jones, producer, author, activist, and human rights worker, been all over the world. We're going to talk about so many different things and more. That's coming right up. And in the fourth hour, I will be taking your call. So stay ready. I want to ask you, are you MAGA? Are you America First? Why are you MAGA? Why are you America First? What does that mean to you as a voter and just as a citizen of this great country? And I'm really looking forward to that conversation because we always love to hear from the viewers, listeners, and it really improves the level of thinking to know the kind of group discussion that's going on. 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

0: Good grief, Snoopy. The globalists are buying up everything, the country's falling apart, and nobody even looks up from their phone long enough to notice. Sometimes I think you're the only one around here who gets it. And you're a dog.
1: Obey. Consume. Do not question. Trust the screen. Your government knows what is best for you. Freedom is dangerous. Compliance is peace.
0: Look at him, Snoopy. George Washington helped build a nation of free men. 250 years later, we've got digital IDs, surveillance cameras, and people arguing with strangers on the internet at 3 in the morning. Good grief. If you want the truth, you know where to find it. Turn off the mainstream media. They've lied to you long enough. Get the real story at alexjoneslive.com. Wake up. The globalists and big tech are controlling the narrative. Join me. Get the truth now.
2: Damn it. My ship is gone. Who could have taken it? Was it the Empire or the Rebels? At least I still have my Alex Jones water filter with me. I'll be all right.
3: Boba, you stole my water filter. So I stole your ship. Now, feel the power of the dark side.

0: At least we still got the only thing in this galaxy that removes fluoride and the dark side.
1: You got that right, Alex.
0: Ladies and gentlemen, when you go to FreedomRx, you have to understand that it's about preserving health and upholding values. Your health, your business, nobody else's. 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They first came to me 4 years ago wanting to do this. I agreed three. 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
3: We are now being joined by Jason Jones for a bombshell interview. He's just in Lebanon right now, international filmmaker, journalist, activist, you name it. He's a proud father of seven and grandfather of two who currently lives in Hawaii and is president and founder of Hero Incorporated and Movie to Movement. He is a film producer, author, activist, and human rights worker. His mission is to promote the incomparable dignity and beauty of the human person. We all believe in that here on this network, especially through the power of film. His company serves a mission by producing and promoting films that contribute to cultivating a culture of life, love, and beauty. Jones was an executive producer on the 2006 film Bella, which won several film industry awards, most notably the People's Choice Award at the 2006 Toronto International Film Festival. Jason just got back from 2 weeks in three Christian villages on Lebanon's border with Israel, the only outside team getting in, and he's here to tell us what he saw and so much more. We'll cover the Red-Green Alliance, and we'll get into all of that. But there's something I was saying to you before we went live. And this is what I often say, because I see the Palestinian cause and the American cause, really just like everyone getting genocided, ethnically cleansed in the Middle East. They've had everything taken from them but their dignity. We've had everything remain with us but our dignity. And ultimately, what they do over there, they'll ultimately bring over here, and you got to be against all of it. And I love how passionate you are, brother. Dibel on Ebel, and then Ramesh, these Maronite Catholic villages on that land for close to 2,000 years. Can you break this down for us? What'd you see?
4: Yeah, well, Rex, first of all, I'm glad I'm on with you, because you've been such a heroic voice for the Palestinians.
3: Appreciate
4: and
3: that,
4: I'm
3: man.
4: Gen X, but to you, Gen Zers, we're all boomers. And
3: no.
4: I think there's a truth to that, because for the longest time, I kind of was deeply indoctrinated and held a really embarrassing, clownish prejudice towards the Palestinians. And it took, even when I thought I was this great humanitarian, broad-minded person, it took me going to Egypt to evacuate wounded women and children from Gaza in the early days of the war to come to really discover how deeply I had been indoctrinated and how my view of the Palestinian people was really cartoonish and embarrassing. And as you and I were talking before we went on camera, Palestinians are really the most beautiful community. Earth. They're the most lied about people on earth. I think for a lot of conservatives my age and older, that's jarring. It would have been jarring to me 10 years ago. And I've meditated on what is it about the Palestinians that makes them such long-suffering, dignified people.
3: Mm-hmm.
4: And as Christians, we believe that grace works upon our nature. And this has been a community that has been Christian. They're really descend from the first Jews that accepted Jesus Christ and those that lived there at the time. They descend from the families that were in the upper room, which means the grace of God has been working on their community since the birth of our faith, since the birth of Christianity. I think that really explains it. And you have been such an outspoken voice for the Palestinians. I want to give you a gift. There's this community called Taiba, and then I want to get to Lebanon.
3: Sure, sure.
4: It's this beautiful Christian village that's been in the news a lot lately. They're under relentless attack. 1,200 Christians under relentless attack by the IDF. We did a documentary on this for Candace Owens, And we were there to document settler violence. But while we were there to document settler violence, the IDF attacked the village and attacked my team with drones. A stun grenade was thrown, armored vehicles, helicopters. And they think they're going to delete this little village of 1,200 souls. They don't think anyone knows the name. We're going to make this name famous. And so I've got you an I Heart Taiba shirt.
3: Thank you so much. I really appreciate it, man. And they want to eliminate these Christian villages. They want to say that's not a part of their culture when, in fact, that's the oldest Christian community that's around that exists. So proud to have this from Jason Jones. Thank you so much. And we're going to talk about this and so much more. What is happening in Taiba right now?
4: Right now, relentless settler attacks. Actually, the gates are being closed. Rumor has it now that they opened up one of the gates last night. I don't know how many gates are open, how many gates are closed, but it's relentless attacks. And in fact, anyone can get that shirt at SaveWestBankChristians.com.
3: Gotcha.
4: You can get that shirt. I want everyone to know this name. But it's their constant game playing. In fact, even Ambassador Huckabee, who was a friend of mine, probably doesn't like me much anymore. He rolled his eyes when he saw me in Bethlehem at Mass over Christmas this year.
3: Because you want to save the lives of innocent people.
4: Innocent people. Christians, Jews, Yazidis, Muslims. Yeah, we defend vulnerable. But I think if we don't start with our own, then you're a sham. If you go around serving everyone but your own, you're a sham.
3: Sure.
4: And, but he's even had to come out in the past 2 weeks and call them terrorists.
3: He's
4: called them Israeli terrorists. So Israeli Zionist terrorists are attacking the Christians in Taiba every single day. These people live in constant fear. In fact, even those who come to be a protective presence to stand between the Christians in Taiba and the violent settlers, they're often attacked. It's only when you have that blue American passport that you have some protection. But of course, many, many Americans have been killed in the West Bank. And if you're an American citizen, but you happen to also be ethnically Palestinian, your blue passport doesn't do you much good. And as we're seeing right now, the residents, the American citizens that live in the West Bank and have property in the West Bank are having their homes attacked. And it's really undignified. You say we've lost our dignity. I stand with the people of the Christians in the Holy Land, whether it be in Lebanon, which is the Holy Land,
3: right,
4: Syria, Iraq, Palestine. These are first century Christian communities. And in the past 25 years, we've watched the Christian communities that have been in Iraq since the first century eviscerated, the Christian communities that have been in Syria since the first century slaughtered. Even in India, those first century St. Thomas Christian communities are
3: oppressed,
4: being attacked by Hinduva fundamentalists. But there are no Christian communities that are more at threat than, as you said, in Lebanon, Ramesh, Ain Abel, Dabel, Betzahor and Bethlehem, and Taiba and in the West Bank. And so at the Vulnerable People Project, we are committed to making sure that we preserve these ancient Christian communities. How embarrassing would it be for those of us? I voted for President Trump.
3: Me too.
4: How embarrassing would it be to have to say next year that we watch the oldest Christian communities on earth, the Christian community in Bethlehem, the Christian community in Betzahor, the Shepherd's Field, that's what that is, the Christian community in Taiba, erased, and Ain Abel, Ramesh, Ain Abel, these Christian villages, and my son and I and my team went there. We were the first outsiders, non-residents, to spend the night since the war started. We stayed there for over a week, and our buildings would be rocked 40-plus times a night by artillery strikes, drone strikes, bombs dropped from planes. Even when we were racing through to get from the south back to Beirut, my son had to see the human cost of war alongside of the roads as we drove through. And he's 18 years old, and he had to witness that for the first time. But these Christians are living under immense fear. What we do at the Vulnerable People Project is, I sent your producer some of the video footage, is we want to bring life to these people.
3: Right.
4: So we threw a Christian festival in Taiba in the late May. We just threw a Christian festival in southern Lebanon where we had over 2,500 people come, and it was a beautiful celebration as you could hear bombs falling in the distance. We also threw a children's festival where the kids played soccer, and they played games with the UN peacekeepers and my team. But again, you could hear in the distance artillery landing. And what they were actually doing is they weren't fighting Hezbollah. They were demolishing the Christian cities that were abandoned.
3: And everyone's seen the videos of it. It's undeniable. Thousand-year-old churches destroyed, holy sites, places where Jesus literally walked. They consider that to be a playground for their weapons. Talk about the scale. We talked about grenades, talked about bombing, talked about stun grenades as well. What did you see there that just creates this environment where, of course, you're documenting, you're being an activist, being a journalist, trying to help people heal by giving them means to feel like they have a community again? What is it like for people that have to live their entire life under that level of threat?
4: You know, and there's levels to what it's like. So, for example, you go there. We met a family. Then they showed us this is where our cousin and his wife and children lived. And on the first day of the attack, Israel bombed their house, and it was a Christian home. I said, well, what was the reason for bombing their house? They said probably just because it was on a hilltop.
3: Wow.
4: So they targeted civilians simply because this Christian family owned a home on a hilltop. They targeted civilians. Then you go through and you meet families. Of course, nobody's working. They can't go anywhere. They're surrounded by soldiers. All of the roads in and out of the south have been destroyed by tanks. So when the winter rains come in the coming weeks and months, it'll be impossible for food and aid to get in there because the roads become impassable. So then you meet all of the regular citizens struggling. But then within those communities, then you meet the families from the other villages that are living in abandoned schools or abandoned hospitals because they have nowhere to go or nowhere to live and no income. And it's the same thing, we see this in Gaza. You meet a family, a husband and his children are living in rubble, and you go, can that be worse? And then you meet a 7-year-old child who's living in rubble, and he's an orphan, and you go, can it be worse? And then you meet the 4-year-old child that is an orphan and has no living relative, and he doesn't have legs, and can it be worse? And it gets worse and it gets darker.
3: And they want to tell us as Americans that it's somehow moral to support giving weapons to kill little kids, to mutilate them. And it's just so monstrous, man. I think about the money that I pay into the system as a business person. I think about the money that we all pay into from day one. Every single time you buy a bag of chips at the gas station or whatever, that all goes to this industrialized process of murder. And for me, you talked about how kind of like a pseudo boomer, you changed your mind because you found the information, found the facts. For me, I was just ignorant. You know, I didn't know about Palestine. I didn't know about Lebanon. I didn't know about the West Bank. But once you start following these things, once you start learning about them, I don't understand how you can't be against it, right?
4: The tube is never going back in the toothpaste.
3: Right.
4: You know, and those of us who are committed to protecting the vulnerable, to recognizing every American is a fellow citizen that deserves equal respect, regardless of their religion, Christian, Catholic, Protestant, Orthodox, Jewish, Muslim, Hindu, we want everyone to be treated with respect. We don't believe in collective punishment.
3: We don't believe in collective punishment.
4: We don't believe in collective punishment. But those of us who are vigilant now are going to have to be vigilant later, because the devil is a judo master. And what is striking to me is how the boomers, many of them are waking up like me and others, but many of us are still so deluded. And I don't understand how, you know, and I look at Christian Zionism, and I came into the faith as an adult, and I came in through a dispensationalist church. But even then, I kind of found it unsettling. But now I look to Christian Zionism is not a heresy. Christian Zionism is not a heresy. It is an apostasy. It is an abandonment of the Christian faith. And it is the devil's greatest trick. I got Ecclesiastes 4:1 tattooed on my arm when I was in Bethlehem. And it's King Solomon said, I looked all over the entire world, and all I saw was oppression. And on the side of the oppressor is power. On the side of the oppressed, there is no one. When I read this actually first as an atheist, I took it as a challenge. I want to spend my life living with the oppressed against the powerful. But now as a Christian, I've come to understand that is what the gospel of Jesus Christ is. It is an answer to King Solomon's lament that we as Christians are called to stand with the vulnerable. Jesus kissed lepers. He knelt down next to the women caught in the act of adultery. When you kiss a leper, people flee from you. When you say that when you're conservative and you say that I stand with the Palestinian victims of genocide, people say about you what they say about the Palestinians. So it comes at a cost. What does Christian Zionism say? That you can stand with power against the oppressed, and you will be blessed.
3: That's so true. That's so true. And it's very clearly true that they have all the power, and the Palestinians, Lebanese people in the West Bank, you name it, all across the Middle East, they have nothing. there's no way to fight against the empire. So it's really incumbent on us, the American citizens, to vote with our dollar, vote with our speech, and really inform everyone about what's going on. This is the thing. People say, oh, you're just talking. No, we're giving information, and knowledge is power, and the pen is mightier than the sword. And that's what all this is about. And you know what? I talk about the older generations all the time. I talk about this neocon spirit that really existed because we were at the zenith of American power in the 60s, 70s, and they just think we still have the same military, the same economy, the same society, when in reality, we've been so degraded by this evil we've committed. You know, we're in this spiritual debt, and to perpetuate it and to move it forward, I just hope that we can provide people enough high-quality information where they can wake up before it's too late. What's your perspective? You said you knew Huckabee earlier. What is up with this guy?
4: You know, I actually was in Bethlehem during the inauguration. I have a lot of friends in the administration. I could have been at any of the balls that I wanted to go to, and I wanted to spend the inauguration in Gaza. So I went to Jordan, and I tried to work my way into Gaza. I was rejected permission to go into Gaza. We had been supporting the churches in Gaza, but I wanted to be there because I actually campaigned for Trump across the Lehigh Valley of Pennsylvania, where there are 200,000 Middle Eastern Christians. And I thought, I want to be with the most persecuted Christian community in the world, the churches in Gaza, and text my friends, hey, how's the inauguration? Look where I am. But instead, I went to Bethlehem. While I was in Bethlehem, I met with many Christian leaders, and they were horrified at the idea that Huckabee might be the U.S. ambassador to Israel.
3: So they knew.
4: They knew, and they were horrified by this idea. And I said, you know, I know Mike Huckabee, and I think he is a very godly man. I think he's a better man than me. I'm not the greatest guy. I'm a flawed man. I became a Christian in my adult life. I'm not like Mike Huckabee. I didn't grow up in the faith. And I know him, and I know his daughter, and I know his son-in-law very well, and I adore them. And so I said, I think Mike Huckabee, when he gets the intelligence briefings, when he really gets to understand what's happening on the ground here as a Christian godly man, even though he is a dispensationalist and clings to Christian Zionism, I think he'll be a force for good. And I have to say, I've never been more disappointed. I really just can't even believe it. I was asked by a reporter yesterday that's doing a story on conservatives that have been advocating for Palestinians, and they asked, have you lost friends? I have lost a lot of friends, actually. And all the friends that I've lost are people who are actually paid for their opinion.
3: Right.
4: So I haven't lost friends who don't get paid to advocate for a certain position. They're friends who's actually, you know, their well-being and their family's security depend on them not changing. Wow. And they become bitter with me. And they said, are you sad? I go, I'm not really sad about losing my friends. I'm sad that my friends will have lost their dignity and their reputation for the rest of human history.
3: It's like you were in a bed and you heard an alarm clock go off and you got up. And they're in the same bed. They heard that alarm clock go off and it's children screaming, dying all the time. And they stayed right asleep because it's more comfy to be in the bed than to wake up and live in reality. And here's the thing. I just look at this from a perspective of Trump was my guy. I got my dad to support Trump 10 years ago. I watched that first debate. I said, that guy is going to be president. He called me stupid, but I ended up being correct. And I looked at it from a perspective, okay, this guy, and I was an anti-war kid. That's what I was raised on. My first video report when I was like 11 years old was called Terrorism 101, explaining proxy war and how we fund it, right? I looked at Trump as a legitimate anti-war figure. I believed him when he said, I don't want people to die. And especially after the first term where he didn't start any new wars. I don't like the Syrian missile attack or whatever. But if you look at that compared to what we have now, it is completely night and day. And, you know, I believed in the guy that said he was going to end Ukraine conflict on day one. I believed in the guy that said no new wars in the Middle East. And what we've gotten, kind of like Huckabee, you're like, okay, I believe this person has this value set. I believe this person believes in these ideals. And to see them not only not acknowledge them, but to laugh about them? No, that is really macabre and disturbing.
4: You know,
3: go ahead.
4: I was in Bethlehem and I met someone that was in the delegation with Huckabee when he went into Gaza. And this gentleman took me aside and he thanked me for what I was doing. He said, you know, I was with the ambassador when he went in and he came back and held a press conference and said that there are no signs of famine. And he said, I had my upper lip that I had to watch the U.S. ambassador lie to the cameras. And it is really strange to me. And, you know, I often wonder what these are people. Many of them are my friends. I've had relationships with 30 years. I'm like, why are they silent? And at the end of the day, I think it's just a misplaced loyalty to their clique, to their friend group, to somebody. So, you know, you're friends with Miriam Adelson.
3: Right.
4: And you're Marco Rubio and she's blessed your career. Now you talk to the undersecretaries of state, who then pull the chains of the ambassador, who then call their journalist friends and they yank their chain. And then they call me and they tell me, Jason, take a knee, be my friend. At the end of the day, I think it's misplaced loyalty. My favorite line in any poem is from Rudyard Kipling's If. If when all men can count on you, but none too much, you're a man. And if you think that you can count on me to be silent because we're friends, we've gone to dinner parties together, we hung out at CPAC in the 90s when we were college students together, if you think that's going to be reason enough for me to be silenced on a genocide, on children, 18,000 children in Gaza, 18,000 children in Gaza without one living relative? No. But at the end of the day, I think all of this cascade of people that we're looking at, and you're probably like me, perplexed. And like you, I grew up anti-war. That's why I adored InfoWars and your father. I worked for Pat Buchanan, and then I was part of the team that took over the Reform Party. I came out of the infantry as a young man who was believed the lies of the propaganda of the young ambassador from Kuwait's daughter who said she saw them
3: babies incubators.
4: And yeah, I saw that as a young infantryman, and I wrote a letter to every commander I could of any unit deploying to Iraq begging to go. Fortunately, I was constantly getting in fist fights and getting Article 15s, so no lieutenant wanted to be in their platoon. So I stayed back at Schofield Barracks, Hawaii. My unit never deployed. But I was such in a rage. And then when I came to understand that those were all lies, and then I discovered Ron Paul and InfoWars and Pat Buchanan, my conservatism was birthed from two things. My commitment to defending the child in the womb from the violence of abortion and to protecting just vulnerable civilians and human beings from the utter catastrophe of war. And war is, unfortunately, because of my work at the Vulnerable People Project, which is the main program of HERO, we make movies, but through Vulnerable People Project, for 23 years, I was in Iraq with the Peshmerga as they liberated villages from ISIS, and I got to see what ISIS did and was left behind. I was in the front lines of the war in Ukraine in the early days, leading evacuation efforts. I was in Sudan in 2008 and 9 during the genocide. And there's nothing more tragic, irrational, and disgusting and appalling than war.
3: Right.
4: And when you see American politicians going like Lindsey Graham or Nikki Haley going to Israel and signing missiles with smiles on their face.
3: Sickening.
4: It's unbelievable.
3: And there's a real debt to that. And that debt is coming home. It's a spiritual debt. We can really witness it, you know, and how our own country is declining, how things are falling apart here. Because how could you expect things to be better when you're literally we're performing abortions right now on innocent Palestinian families, Lebanese families in the West Bank. That's what killing them and leaving their children, fatherless, motherless is. They don't have the means to survive. I've interviewed Lieutenant Colonel Anthony Aguilar, worked for the GHF, was a whistleblower on that. And he says it very clearly. I witnessed a mother dragging her three children on a pallet towards the food, because if she tries to bury her children, they'll kill her in a drone strike. How do you come back from that? I really don't think

0: is the greatest vehicle for change. I think we're both in agreement that media, really spreading the message and getting people aware, is the number one thing that we can do. But I'm sure there's so much more. Jason, really quick, your latest film coming out?
1: Yeah, well, we have a film right now premiering today at CandiceOwens.com on Club Candace. It's Free Pope Leo, Free Our Bishops, and it's on a secret deal between the Vatican and the CCP of China. It's a despicable deal with a despicable regime, and we expose it and break it down. Pope Candace today.
0: Amazing. 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
1: We're really covering your amazing journey towards the truth, finding the truth, and spreading the truth. Jason Jones, activist, film producer, and human rights worker. We're recovering or recouping on your last trip to the Middle East, your last trip to Lebanon. But we're really talking about a generational divide here. We're talking about Americans needing to understand the gravity and weight of supporting the administration, the gravity and weight of supporting these wars, and why we can't do it going forward into the future. So I want to ask you about the boomer question. That's number one. And then I want to ask you about your future vision. What do you see? Because ultimately, this power block in the country, they've been the dominant voting block for 30 years. 60 out of 99 senators are boomers. It's not as much in the House, but it's still very, very significant. Where do you see this progressing in the minds of young people and just people that are really like under the age of 70, people that are going to be here and going to be voting for a while? I think there's a mass awakening going on, Jason. What do you think?
2: Yeah, no, Gen Z gives me hope. Also, I have fear. But I have hope. And I want to go back to the boomer question.
1: Sure.
2: I'm Gen X, but I'm going to use boomer in the Gen Z way. That's just kind of everyone who made it through puberty without an iPhone is kind of a boomer.
1: Right.
2: There's actually a brilliance to that. We are different. I think I have children that are early millennials. I have my oldest child is 36. My youngest is 12. And so my children have lived across these different generational. You know, I've had children that made it to teen years before their father had a cell phone in his pocket.
1: Right.
2: Or before their father had an email account. And I have children that hit puberty. You know, they had an iPhone in a house since the day they were born. So there's a real difference to that. So Gen Z gives me hope. But I want to go back to the boomers. First of all, the baby boomers, properly speaking. You know, to have empathy, they were rocked. It's not all Leave It to Beaver. They're the generation that was born into a world that had just experienced the greatest scandal in human history, World War II, just mass human slaughter. And they didn't have faith in any of their institutions. They were being raised by fathers that were traumatized by war. The churches failed. Everything failed. And the war just collapsed. The world collapsed into this hell. So it's strange that you can look at this generation that started out with like the age of Aquarius, hippie, peaceniks, and how is how they like to see themselves. And now, when they went through the, you know, the 80s where they were, you know, trying to make all the money they could and wearing their Miami Vice suits. And
1: they became their parents. Yeah.
2: Yeah. And then now they're saying flatten Iran. You're like, well, how did we go from Woodstock to flatten Iran? How did we go to the civil rights movement to all Muslims and all Arabs are evil, grab them, throw them in a van and deport them? It's quite striking, but I think we have to understand. They were a lost generation in a way that they had no institutions that they trusted that they could form them. And now you have Gen Z. Gen Z and Gen Xers, we kind of got to live in this kind of peaceful Indian summer in history where we had the looming maybe global thermonuclear war, but, you know, probably not. But Gen Z is your back is against the wall. You have a generation that, to me, you're an orphaned generation.
1: Mm.
2: You're a calumniated generation. You're an angry generation. But then you listen to the boomers and they act as if you have nothing to worry about, nothing to complain about. No one is thinking about you. The country is in a reverse mortgage. You know, like I said, we have a reverse mortgage on the country so that we can leave. The boomers can leave with nothing left for you to have. And they inherited a beautiful country, as you said, an oasis. And I got to live in that. You have AI deleting your dreams. I was just at the Beverly Hills Film Festival for one of my films, and it was a charming experience. And I love these film festivals, and I love the experience. And I thought, how many of these am I going to get to go to in the future? I'm feeling sorry for myself. I'm 54. I've produced 20 movies. And I looked around at the young filmmakers, and I'm like, what if I was a young writer, a young director? What if I was in school right now and I wanted to be a journalist? You know, so young people are seeing their hopes and their dreams deleted by technology. No one cares. They're being given an authoritarian, technocratic surveillance state. And they're saying, right. If you resist that, you're a communist. If you resist forever wars, you want to destroy Western civilization. And so to me, you have a generation that is very serious, that is taking responsibility for itself in a way that to me is almost sorrowful. It's like, if we don't care for ourselves, no one is going to care for us.
1: That's beautiful. We're mourning the country. And I say this all the time. It's true. And you can say, oh, well, you're on the technology, you're on the screens. And yes, because of that so much, because we're all victims of that propaganda, we're actually the first generation to recognize the danger of it and to want to get away from it. And I think that's where knowledge comes into truly being power as well. If you're under the age of 30, you can't ignore any of this because you're just your social media networks. Your friends are posting about it. They're all talking about it. But if you live in kind of the Fox News only household environment that Thomas Massie talked about, when he made that appeal, I knew it was all doomed, because if we have people voting in our elections that are just doing what the cable TV tells them to say, and that's an arm of the government. That's like North Korean media. I'm sorry. That's my opinion, but I believe that to be true. If that is where people get their belief system from, I did this street interview with this boomer guy, and he made the point of saying, oh, the radical Iranian theocracy, that's why we got to kill them all, that's why the bombing of the schoolgirls is okay, it's why we can kill the Ayatollah. And it's like, brother, you support another theocracy that's taken over our government. You support a state that wants to rebuild the Third Temple and wants to reconstitute Greater Israel, a state from 3,000 years ago when they were given the land by the British 78 years ago. And that position is so outrageous on its face, somebody that's my age that's seen the facts and information, not from a hateful perspective, just from a realist perspective, this isn't my fight, this isn't my thing, but it becomes my fight when you spend my money to use the bombs to kill them.
2: And then they look at you, blink, blink.
1: They don't get it.
2: I had a friend yesterday. He said to me, I just come back from Lebanon, and I kind of was just pouring too much into him. You know, he's
1: right.
2: Like, oh, no. He's like, well, but Fox. He literally said, well, but Fox News. I said,
1: oh, Lord.
2: I said, don't watch Fox. Are you in crazy? I go, watch CNN. CNN doesn't know how to lie to you. CNN's trying to lie to someone else. Fox News knows how to lie to you. Don't ever watch Fox News. He goes, it was really like blink, blink. But if he said this word for word, but if I can't trust Fox News, what source can I trust?
1: Lord help us.
2: And this is the same guy and people like him that'll say Gen Z is being brainwashed by TikTok to think there is a genocide in Gaza. When I tell them that I have been there, that I have witnessed it with my own eyes, then the response is, oh, you were indoctrinated by Hamas. So you can't win. If I go there and I see it with my own eyes, I guess I was kidnapped and hypnotized.
1: They raise the burden of proof to an impossible standard, and then their lies require no evidence. You know, there's this one example where Emily Saves America, Xavier DuRousseau, and Cam Higby, they went out to the Egyptian side of the border, right, where they have this, like, fake aid depot set up. And I'm in fulfillment. I own a fulfillment center, so I understand how you're supposed to store perishable items. You have a bunch of ripped-open boxes of food standing out in the desert, and they're like, look at all the aid. They're not starving. Mike Huckabee said they needed Ozempic. Once you reach that level of propaganda, and you've literally seen it. I've just talked to the witnesses. I mean, what emotions does that evoke in you?
2: It's reprehensible. They need Ozempic.
1: Think about that.
2: I know that Mike Huckabee, to be fair, is an expert in Ozempic.
1: Yes,
2: he's an expert in Ozempic. This is cruel. It's really beyond belief. And when you hear Pete Hegseth call for a crusade, a man who is not deeply grounded in his Christian faith, where our faith becomes nothing but an instrument of bigotry and prejudice.
1: Right.
2: And this is a fear I have for your generation. I don't want Gen Z, because again, the devil is a judo master, to react to bigotry and prejudice that take you one way, to create a foment bigotry and prejudice that take you another way. The gospel of Jesus Christ should liberate us from that. We are a human family. Western civilization was birthed by Christianity, but Christianity comes from the East. It comes from Bethlehem. I had a Christian leader say to me, "There, you know, the Palestinian Christians aren't really Christians. They've been Arabized." I'm like, have you read the book of Acts? Do you know what one of the languages was in the upper room? Arabic. Do you know in the second century, the second tribes to convert in entirety to our Christian faith were Arab? Do you know the councils that gave us all of the core beliefs of our faith took place in lands that today we would consider Arab? But this type of prejudice, or people will say when they hear the name Allah or Allahu, the name that Jesus used, the name Arab from Aramaic, Allahu sounds like Allah more than it sounds like our word God. But they will foment bigotry and foment prejudice. And the way I look at it is, as a Christian, and I am a Christian, and my organization, right now we have armed guards outside of churches, synagogues, girls' schools for Muslim girls in Afghanistan.
1: Protecting the innocent people.
2: Yeah, we want to share the gospel of Jesus Christ by standing with those outside of social concern. This is my goal. My assistant, once someone said to her, Jason's not, you know what I like about Jason? He's not trying to convert anyone. She goes, no, he's trying to convert everyone. And that is true. I'm trying to convert everyone by treating every human person the way they deserve to be treated.
1: You're living your faith.
2: But yeah, I want, they're either a lost sheep, and we need to bring them into the fold, or they're our brothers and sisters in Christ. But how does fomenting prejudice and bigotry, this new red-green scare, oh, the communists and Muslims, by communists, they don't mean the CCP, which is a legitimate threat. There's 3 million Uyghurs in concentration camps. Falun Gong practitioners are having their organs forcibly harvested. There have been 15 Catholic bishops just vanished for standing up to the regime. The CCP is a real threat. No, when you hear the red-green RNC squeeze the boomer for the last drop of juice campaign that you can, when they say communist, they mean the 19-year-old girl who has purple hair and a nose ring and is scandalized by violence and no one caring about her future and how her femininity has been bombarded with pornography and cruelty through media. And so she's lost and she's angry and she's confused. She should not be an instrument of electoral political strategy.
1: Right.
2: But when you hear any politician or any activist use red, green, what they're doing is they're trying to create fear for scared youth. That's what they mean by communist. And they go, oh, they're in line with Islamists. I lost an employee last year to Boko Haram. I lost two to the IDF when they bombed our baby formula factory, and it was our baby formula warehouse in Gaza. It was a big international scandal. So last year we lost three of our people. There is a real threat from Islamism. But the idea that Arab Americans or Muslim Americans running for political office are an existential threat to this great Christian civilization that we have, what are they talking about? Do you know that Dearborn broke for Trump?
1: It's a great point.
2: Dearborn broke for Trump. Trump won because of Gaza. In fact, it was reported widely that Trump won because of Gaza. And every quote-unquote democratic socialist or Islamist that they say is winning, they're winning because of Gaza. And if we ran as conservatives, rather than fomenting fear, what we should be doing is giving young people answers.
1: If he had stopped the genocide, if he had stopped the wars, if he had actually brought peace to the Middle East, there would have been five more Republican presidents. This is the point I make all the time. When they blame the voter that actually cared about what they were voting for instead of like slogan rhetoric or like false ideology, when they say, Rex, you're anti-war, but you're making the Democrats win by criticizing Trump. Oh, I'm sorry. I don't support Trump the man. I support the values and ideology that he claimed to run on. And he lied to me. He lied to my generation. I got friends from all over, man. I got Mexican friends that run taco trucks. I got black friends. My co-host Tim Tompkins, who's from New York, Democrat voter his whole life. But he took a chance on Trump because he genuinely believed he was a anti-war guy and that he was going to repair our economy when, in fact, we have a war economy. That's the economic resurgence that they're trying to sell us on. They say, hey, we can make money off selling weapons. We can make money off killing kids. We can make money by sending American sons and daughters off to bases that can't be defended, that then get hit with drone strikes, with missile strikes, because we got ourselves in a war. And I want to talk about this for a second because this is so key. We got like 11 minutes left here in this segment. I want to talk about the attack on Manab and the attack on the Ayatollah. First off, the attack on the Ayatollah is like the dumbest thing you could do. You think killing their pope, their religious leader, much less their actual leader of their country. I think that's going to make people submit. Of course, it's going to make them rally around the fact, not a flag, not to mention it's a damn war crime. They hit him in his house. They killed his entire family. But when we kill 165 elementary school girls, it's completely disgusting. We kill them, their teachers as well, in a double or triple tap attack. And then Trump and Hegseth come out almost smiling on the plane, man, saying, we think it was Iran. They're very imprecise with their munitions. They bombed their own school in the first hours of the war. Where do these people get off, man?
2: No, it's really heartless and it's unbelievable. And there's no apology. There's no guilt. And this is the same guy, Hegseth, who's calling for a crusade.
1: Right.
2: You know, meanwhile, the Crusades were to protect Christians in the Holy Land.
1: Right.
2: And our Christians in the Holy Land are being brutalized by our greatest ally by weapons that we fund. You look at Iran. Now, the regime is brutal. In fact, I work with Afghan refugees, Hazara, who are a Shia minority that had to flee Afghanistan because they were allies of ours. They actually had to flee Afghanistan when the Taliban came back to power, and they went to Iran. And even though they're Shia, they suffer abuse. They're discriminated against. The regime is cruel. But here's the reality. There are 1 million Christians in Iran. churches across Iran. There are synagogues in Iran. There's a large Jewish community in Iran. You know, I did a documentary, and if you go to our vulnerablepeopleproject.com website, you can see it. We wanted to make sure that Christians and Jews would be safe in Iran when the war started, when the war kicked off. So I set camera crews to visit the Jewish communities in Iran. We filmed the oldest extant youth synagogue in the world. Okay, so on October 18th, 2023, the IDF bombed the oldest church in the world, St. Porphyrius, that's been in permanent use since the 3rd century. Well, guess what they did 11 days after my team finished documenting the oldest synagogue in the world?
1: They hit it?
2: The IDF bombed a synagogue, bombed a Jewish neighborhood. There are a million Christians. There are a million Christians practicing their faith in Iran. How many are practicing their faith in Saudi Arabia? Would you rather be a Christian in Iran or a Christian in Gaza? You'd rather be a Christian in Iran. And if you don't understand this, then you have to acknowledge you don't understand the region. The region can be very complex, especially a country like Lebanon. You have a lot of vulnerable Christian communities and other ethnic and religious communities that have different colonial relationships, different regional power relationships and great power relationships since the fall of the Ottoman Empire. It can be very confusing. And the sad thing is, it's a proxy region. So every community is used as a proxy by some other community to achieve their interests in the region. And so the whole region's a mess. But the problem is that we as the great power, and I am a conservative, I don't want an America to have a peer. I don't want China or Russia or India to be our peer for world order. But how do I, how do we?
1: Creating those conditions.
2: They've been created. And why is that? Because we have not treated our partner nations as an end in themselves. We've treated them as means to an end.
1: We have
2: instrumentalized anyone who has been faithful to us. Henry Kissinger, who was a big part of the problem, famously said, and he should know, maybe it was his recipe. He said, to be our enemy is dangerous, to be our friend is
1: fatal.
2: Yeah, and that's been quite sorrowful, and it's been true. You know, most of the Christians in Iraq were ethnically cleansed, or it's actually called ecclesiacide, were cleansed by the time Obama came into power. But where were we? I was even missing in action, and you know, we weren't speaking up on this. Even I was trying to. I didn't do it very – I founded my organization actually in 2002 to advocate for Christians in case we invaded. But we didn't do a good job, and that no one paid attention.
1: You've literally been doing this since I was born. That's wild to think about. I was born in 2002. And the scale of what's been going on, you know, it's very, everyone's aware of it now because of the cell phone and stuff. But the entire region has been, you know, a playground for really demonic energy, demonic forces. And always the civilians, innocent civilians, they're the casualty of these wars. You mentioned ISIS earlier. We set that up. The Israelis bankrolled it as well. And, you know, you need a bad guy to fight in order to say, oh, we got to go in here. Or you need him to fight somebody else that you don't like. And it's our stated policy in the region since the early 2000s that we don't want secular democracies there. We don't want it. We'd rather have some radical militant leader. Just turning to Syria for a second, al-Shara, formerly al-Julani, this is a terrorist head-chopping pig. This is a man that's held the heads of Christian children, Muslim children, Alawite children in his hands. He comes to our White House and is sprayed with perfume. That makes me just completely vomit. You can watch him and General Petraeus on a stage together laughing, saying, oh, we used to be against each other. Now we're on the same side. You're always on the same side.
2: I was with the Peshmerga while they were fighting ISIS, and they would tell me that they would be ordered. In fact, my son, my oldest son, was in Iraq, and it was very tense, and it looked like the Peshmerga and the U.S. might collide. And I was, like, messaging my son, you need to stand down and tell your commander that you're Peshmerga and your dad is with Peshmerga, and don't fire on us. And the Peshmerga were told, if you fire on ISIS in their moments of vulnerability, the U.S. will fire on you.
1: Right.
2: What we would do is we would allow ISIS to take over Christian villages, rape and plunder. Then we would flatten the village. So we were partners in the destruction of the
1: oldest Christian
2: villages.
1: What's the thought process of that?
2: You know, to me, it's Mordor. It's really Mordor. You go there, and to me, the Middle East, it's just, it's shire after shire after shire. Each village is different than the next. You know, when you're in southern Lebanon, these three Christian villages that are right next to each other, Ramesh, Ein Abel, and Dabel, to me, and I don't mean this to be offensive to the residents there, they kind of seemed like one village. They were really close together. It would be like three housing developments. That's how close they were together, but they were ancient and distinct. And they would talk about Enable when you're in Ramesh, like someone in Montana might talk about Idaho. Completely different communities. And then you would hear the Israelis say, well, we have to bomb them because they are in cahoots with Hezbollah. The Shia, even further away? No, that's not true. Not true at all. So when you go across the Middle East, first of all, you're going to be charmed. And each village, each community is really unique, really distinct, really beautiful, really charming. And then you see the war machine come in, whether it's the United States, whether it was the Soviet Union or Russia, or whether it's Israel.
3: Or the terrorists in general.
2: Or the terrorists that are our proxies.
3: Right, right.
2: It's Mordor. And they crush and destroy everything ancient, everything wholesome, and everything beautiful.
3: And that is what ethnic cleansing is. That is what genocide is. When they burn down those olive trees and they tear up the churches, you could have those things for yourself, theoretically, if it's some conquering thing. It's not about that. They want those people's mark on the land, that 1,000-year, 2,000-year history. They want that erased for their project. And I think in America, one of our real weaknesses, of course, it's great that we're such a, you know, storied nation. We've invented so many things, done so much things for good across the world, not just bad. We're a very new country. 250 years old, literally last year. So for us to have the historical framework of saying, okay, these places are 1,000, 2,000 years old, that's just a number to us. We don't really get that. We don't really understand. These people literally have an unbroken chain to Jesus. They have an unbroken history with Jesus Christ. And for us to call ourselves a Christian nation, for us to support, fund, actually, you know, tear down churches ourselves, bomb churches ourselves, I think, you know, one of our politicians, you mentioned it earlier, I think when they do a little signature on a bomb, I think that's what that is. We got about 2 minutes left in this segment. We're going to do one more phenomenal sure. information. Just what's your take on that? What makes it ethnic cleansing? Really quick.
2: You mean they simply mean to remove them from the land, and they say it, and then we say it. Even some of my big supporters, I'll say, hey, we need to buy trucks, four-wheel drive trucks to get aid in. I called a good friend and supporter just yesterday. He goes, but Jason, why don't they just leave?
3: Wow.
2: I said, well, but if they leave, Israel's going to destroy every church and every home that has been there for 2,000 years. He's like, well, better to destroy their property than their life.
3: Compromising on everything.
2: And I said, well, you know what? I'm an Anglo-American. My family has moved every 60 years since 900 AD. I can actually track it across the map through Ancestry.com. Yeah, that's what we do. But no, this isn't what they do. This is their home. This is their land. They are rooted. And there was a priest that just said a couple of months ago in southern Lebanon, you will have to kill me. I won't leave. And then Israel killed him the next day.
3: Wow.
2: And this is the choice they will make. These three villages, Ramesh, Enable, and Dabel, they said, we will die. We are not leaving because we see what they did to the other Christian villages. The Christians left and Israel came in and destroyed churches that had been there for centuries, monasteries that have been there for centuries, millennia, their homes, everything that matters to them, they destroyed senselessly for no reason. We went, that famous scene of the Israeli soldiers that went crazy stabbing and smashing and bashing the crucifix of Jesus over and over, trying to smash the face of the right. crucifix. I got to stand above that crucifix. It was actually quite frightening. And I was like, wow, they crucified Christ again. What's interesting is, though, because it went so viral, when that IDF soldier raged on a crucifix of a white plastic Jesus, it resonated with the American people. And the residents of southern Lebanon say, if not for that soldier's rage on that statue of Jesus, we would have been erased from the land already.
3: So the cross protected them after
2: the
3: all.
2: The cross protected them.
3: That's so beautiful, man. It's also so tragic. We're going to get back with so much more news. Where do people find your films?
2: You can find all of our films at, if you go on IMDb, Jason Jones. But at Vulnerable People Project, you can see all of our documentaries on vulnerable Christian communities around the world. That's vulnerablepeopleproject.com.
3: So important for people to share this information. People need to know what you know. Share live link, share the feed, repost right now on X. We're going to be live for another 30 minutes with Jason Jones talking about so much more. Thank you, brother.
2: Thank you.
3: Appreciate it.

0: our first caller. Big Hoss in Fort Worth, Texas. You're on the air, partner. Hit me.
1: Woohoo, Alex. Never thought I'd be on the horn with you, but I just had to call in about this methylene blue. Hell, this here blue juice done got this old cowboy feeling like a spring colt again. Keep pouring it out, partner.

0: age of men is over. Your walls will fall, your people will scream, and your freedom will choke on our blades.
1: I will never kneel. I will never fall. I fight for the free people of this world, for truth, for blood, and for the last light of humanity. Rise with me!
2: I want to make a massive announcement right now. I mean, this is just bonker town. What it does is just... I feel 20 years younger. I'm not kidding you. Ultra methylene blue. Blue.
3: I know. I love it. This stuff works, man.
2: I just can't shut up about it. Up about it. Up about it. Up about it. Ultra methylene blue. Blue. Blue. Blue. I mean, this is just bonker town.

0: 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It is just beyond spectacular.
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0: much bombshell information with Jason Jones at the Vulnerable People Project. Man, you've been all around the Middle East. You've been all around the world really covering these conflict zones. And we want to bring it up a little bit and talk about how, you know, we bring light into darkness. We illuminate. We don't try to shroud things. And really bringing these people joy when they haven't had joy in such a long time, probably ever, living under these conditions. And the real nobility of the Palestinian people, Lebanese people, people in the West Bank, you name it, another Palestinian as well, the real honor of them is they refuse to let anything keep them down. They refuse to acknowledge these conditions that are oppressed on them because they're like, hey, we're thousands of years old. This stuff you're doing to us right now, this is just, you know, decades. We're here for centuries, millennia. So talk about what you do when you come into these communities and you try to bring them that joy.
1: Yeah, I'm glad you asked me that question. You know, I look at everything through the eyes of a father. My mission was birthed as a young soldier. I was away and I lost my first child to violence. And that experience as a young 17-year-old infantryman away at basic training is where my whole mission was birthed. So I look at the work we do through the lens of a father. You know how the IDF has recently declared that anyone flying a kite will be killed.
0: Right.
1: They want to kill children that are seeking joy. And that they get it. The IDF gets it. You have to destroy hope. And so what we do at the Vulnerable People Project is we want to bring hope. Right now we have a soccer league we just launched in Gaza. We have a soccer league in Gaza. We throw Children's Day fests during the war. The whole time the war was happening in Gaza, we would throw children's fests. We'd bring in shave ice and clowns and singing and dancing and music and fresh fruit and fresh vegetables simply to bring joy. We were just in southern Lebanon. We threw a children's festival. And one of my dear friends is Patty Millette. She happens to be the mother of Justin Bieber. The kids found me on IMDb. They're like, you make movies, we know. And they found me. They put a phone in my face. Is that you? And I was kind of confused. I'm like, oh, yeah, that's me. Who, do you have any celebrity friends? I named a bunch of my celebrity friends. I said, who would you like me to call? And I named a bunch. They said, call Justin Bieber's mom, Patty Millette. We called her. She actually answered the phone, talked to the kids. So there's an image of it right there. And they were just so happy. What we want to do is we want to bring joy. We want to bring laughter. I look at my work that I don't serve children. I serve fathers. Fathers placed in an impossible situation.
0: Right.
1: And no father is in a more difficult position than a man that's dead. So when you serve a widow and an orphan, you are really standing with a man, a real man, who would love to protect and serve his
0: children.
1: You're
0: protecting his future.
1: And what an honor. You know, I met a young Yazidi girl. She's like, she is my sister now, and I met her when she was recently rescued from the Peshmerga, and she had to be told her entire village was destroyed, including her entire family. And I told her at that point that I'm going to be your brother, I'm going to be your father, whatever you would ask them for, you ask me for. Now she lives in the United States, and she has become my sister, and she always thanks me. I'm like, sister, don't thank me, thank your dad. I work for your dad. I work for your brothers.
0: So beautiful.
1: And that's what we do at the Vulnerable People Project. We're going to start a whole league in Gaza. We have our first two teams, Ireland and Spain seem to be the best two teams to have. But we want to name teams after heroes like you and your dad and Miss Rachel and others, and just have this beautiful soccer league happening all over Gaza. We're going to continue to throw festivals. We're going to have a welcome back to school festival in southern Lebanon, in Taiba. If you go to SaveWestBankChristians.com and actually get this shirt, it doesn't make sense to a lot of my donors. They go, that doesn't seem like a priority. I'm like, no, we're going to rebuild all the playgrounds that have been destroyed in Taiba. They think they're going to erase these communities. We're going to start by rebuilding their playgrounds. We're going to give them beauty and joy and laughter. This is what's going to keep them there. This is what's going to stop the ecclesiocide and the ethnic cleansing, making it a happy, beautiful place to live, even in dark times. And this is something that we don't need to teach. As you said, the Palestinians, they understand this. So for us, it's just a privilege to come alongside them in this, what is for them an impossible situation. But when we come in solidarity with them, it becomes possible. Why? Because we as American Christians, look, I'm on your show wearing an I Heart Taiba shirt. Like, this is a dream for me.
0: Absolutely.
1: A village they think they're going to delete.
0: Right.
1: They're not.
0: They don't want people to know that name.
1: No, but you know the name. And you get the shirt at SaveWestBankChristians.com. We want everyone to know the name Taiba. And by Christmas, they will. And Bethlehem and Betzahor. We're not going to let them delete these villages.
0: Beautiful. We'll be right back after this break.
2: Ladies and gentlemen, when you go to Freedom Rx, you have to understand that it's about preserving health and upholding values. Your health, your business, nobody else's. The folks that own this are patriots. They first came to me 4 years ago wanting to do this. I agreed three. They had it built about a year ago. They kept adding to it. But going through all the stuff we went through, I wanted to wait till we had a new operation to launch it with this incredible sponsor. But now it's ready. 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
1: Filmmaker and so much more. Jason, you have been involved in bringing so much joy to these various communities, but it's not just in the Middle East, it's in other areas as well. Let's talk about this summer camp that you put together.
2: Yeah, we're actually putting together a video for our supporters, what we did this summer. And so in Tibet, it's a Christian village. Since the war, they haven't had much. So we threw every Christian child in Tibet, which is all the children of Tibet, had a vacation summer Bible camp. But we also work across Africa with vulnerable communities. There's a vulnerable Jewish community that we support. And so we threw a Jewish summer camp for those kids. In Afghanistan, we had a summer literacy program for Afghan girls. And all of this really comes from my wish to stand with those who are outside of social concern, those the world would forget about and those who would reject. We want to go there and we want to love them. And everyone knows that we're a Christian organization. They know what we do is for the love of Jesus Christ. It's not us. It's Jesus Christ through us.
1: Right, right.
2: That's not what I would do. Cut me off in traffic if you want to know who the real me is, right? If you go to if you go to our website, that's Jesus Christ.
1: But to be Christian means be a little Christ. And we try to be like Jesus and follow that example.
2: Yeah, it is a passion for me to stand with those who've been forgotten, that have been abandoned, that are powerless, that are outside of social concern. You know, it is really rewarding to be on your show and to say the name Tibet, a little powerless Christian village that is facing power, raw power, media power, intelligence agencies, militaries, financial power, this little village, but we're not going to let them crush that village. Tibet has been there since the time of Jesus Christ, and it will be here when our Lord returns by God's grace and through our solidarity. And that's really our work. So this summer for us was beautiful. The best part of my day is we give, you know, back to school parties for these vulnerable Christian communities and other vulnerable communities. We give them school supplies. And so every day, just a couple of days, September 1st was our first kickoff of our soccer team, our soccer league. And so to get the video footage from our very first soccer game, and I couldn't believe they had trophies. My guys on the ground, they made trophies, they made medals, they had intermission with dances and singing and all kinds of celebrations, and then we even brought in ice cream. People go, when I got the idea, I actually got it from a lot of our partners or contractors sometimes might be former military. I'm former military. They might be, say, for example, a former Green Beret. I say, when we go into a community, guys, we don't go in as Rambo. We go in as the ice cream man. We want children to see us the way they would see the ice cream man. We don't wear anything that makes feels like war or smells like war, makes us look like warriors. We just want to go in and make the kids smile, make them laugh, make them be happy. And so we always go in as ice cream man. Then I got the idea, let's actually be the ice cream man. Let's go into Gaza and bring ice cream. And I'm like, let's have swimming pools. And so we worked very hard, but we were able to get swimming pools into Gaza. We were able to bring in shave ice. Well, for the kickoff, we weren't able to get ice cream, but for our very first kickoff to our soccer league, our team really managed to get ice cream in there. And it might seem a little decadent and go, well, this is war. Yeah, but if my kids were in Gaza, I'm not going to send them sorghum paste and a poncho. I'm going to send them the biggest, best, most thick canvas pop-up home I can, and that's what we do. And I'm also going to get them fresh fruit, fresh vegetables. Can I get them ice cream? If I can, I'm going to send my children ice cream. So, you know, it's one thing to keep people alive, and there's a time and a place for that, of course.
1: Cultivating hope is so important. I think that's the whole entire mission of what you do. You show them that, hey, like, even though they want to dehumanize you, that can never be taken from you because people all around the world care about you, and they want to save you. And I think that movement is growing. I don't think this goes on forever. I think that we're able to really break the back of this globalist Zionist project that is doing these things to these people that ultimately are innocent and just want to live a peaceful life. And I think the framing in Americans' minds of you and people over there as, you know, Lord God forgive me, this isn't my position, calling them cavemen, calling them muzzies, calling them, I've had callers call in and say, my buddy Trump is in a fight, I'm in a fight too. If your buddy was in a fight with a little kid, are you going to join in and stomp on his head? Like, this is the mindset of some people, and it's really so sick. So I think what you're doing is showing the humanity, showing that what we express as a Christian nation nominally, as, you know, just American people that are followers of Christ, this is what it means to be a follower of Christ. It means to bring joy to those who have had nearly all of that taken away from them. I think that's such a beautiful thing. I want to touch on just your futurist perspective, because I have a lot of hope. You know, it's always darkest before the dawn, but I just, the level of evil and the level of bragging about it, this doesn't go on forever, does it?
2: No, well, evil, our Christian faith teaches us that evil is a deprivation. It's the absence of being. And the greater the evil, the less being that actually exists. And so evil and ideologies of evil disappear eventually under their own weight. And you're right. But, you know, I think it was Mark Twain that said, history doesn't repeat itself, but it often rhymes.
1: Mm-hmm.
2: Really, I do have a lot of hope, and my hope is placed in your generation, especially they're rediscovering their Christian faith. To me, without a doubling down and a deepening in one's Christian faith, there is no hope outside of Jesus Christ for our civilization. And as a boomer, and I was an Ayn Rand objectivist libertarian through my late 20s, and as a young man in his 20s.
1: What was the catalyst for you? Was it your faith, really?
2: I became a Christian. You know, my high school girlfriend had a forced abortion while I was away at basic training.
1: Lord have mercy.
2: And that experience was jarring to me when she called me crying. And then just months later, I was on my first overseas deployment as an infantryman. Those two experiences kind of linked together my commitment to just want to spend my life protecting life. But I was an atheist at the time. I wasn't raised with any faith, but I discovered Ayn Rand in eighth grade. It was the abortion, knowing that such a great crime happened to my high school girlfriend and to my child, and I wanted to know what was the roots of human dignity, that actually I eventually discovered Francis Schaeffer, and through Francis Schaeffer, he was a great theologian and philosopher. It led me to my Christian faith. And so, but I had this like kind of, you know, Gen X, classical liberal, libertarian optimism for the future. But now I really have come to understand that your generation has been stripped of everything. You've been stripped of your hope for future vocations. You've been stripped of your hope for marriage and children. And a lot of young men have a hatred of women because women have been brutalized by our culture. And so your generation really has to, men and women together, have to be very forgiving and understanding and
1: totally
2: recognize
1: agree.
2: That you as a generation, you've been pulverized.
1: Yeah, I would say mutilated. You know, all of us, nobody's immune to the propaganda. No one's immune to the abuse, and it's societal, and they want to put us in smaller and smaller buckets, and then like crabs in a bucket, we tear each other down. I say, look, I love women. I say, look, I love our society. I love being a Christian, but what it means to truly love women, what it means to truly love our society, just getting on the abortion thing here really quick, we've killed over 63 million Americans, okay? These are entire generations of youth slaughtered. And when you look at that, not just as some abstract thing or some policy, but as reality, how can you not be against that? And then if you're against that, those who claim to be pro-life but are not, you know, if you claim to be pro-life, anti-abortion, but then you co-sign war and genocide and murder, well, look how weak that makes your position, because it's not actually.
2: And they're not really like Lindsey Graham. People say, oh, he was a great pro-life leader. I've been working in the Republican Party for life since the late 80s. And I've worked with and against people like Lindsey Graham the whole time. And they're not pro-life. It's a bumper sticker they put on in November to get your vote.
1: Right.
2: Those who are authentically and genuinely committed to life, you know, it's consistent. And yeah, your generation has such a challenge, and it's going to be an intimate challenge. You know, there's this podcast, the Whatever Podcast. Have you seen this?
1: Of course.
2: Where this guy brings on young women and berates them. He doesn't have them cover themselves up. He actually exploits them. He has them on
1: a meat market.
2: And exploits them for profit while berating them. And rather than understanding that they're victims, they have been victimized. And in the same way, you can take a young man who's not so young anymore, like Nick Fuentes, and you can look at him and you can berate him and be angry at him. But then you have to look at, I can look at those young women, and I can look at that young man, and I can say, there's a mutilated, brutalized generation. And the hope for both of them is a deep, thoughtful commitment to Jesus Christ, love, forgiveness, solidarity, recognizing that we are made in the image and likeness of God, that our relationship with God is best fulfilled through the sacrament of marriage. We know what it is to love, forgive, and sacrifice for another. And through our families, then, we share our vocation to get the world to know and love their creator and love each other. This is the great challenge for your generation.
1: And that is the great challenge, is saying, okay, all the profit, all the incentive, all the motive is there to do that, to tear down the other gender, whether you're a man, woman, woman, man, to hate each other, whether, you know, American, oh, I don't like the foreigner over there, or vice versa. When in reality, in that time of true darkness, where the only way to ascend or to make money or to grow in the societal structure is to do those awful things that are against God, we need to turn towards God now more than ever, because whatever the world, whatever the devil is trying to get us to do the most, whatever is the opposite of that is pure and good and holy. And it's as simple as all you have to do is stop doing the bad stuff. That's all you have to do. And then you'll realize, as a human, as a person created in the image of God, and as a Christian, you realize that you're good on your own. And you're good because of your nature and because of your relationship to Christ, because you want to become more like Christ over time. And that's personal development. And that's the goal. And that's the strength. And that's the liberty. We have such freedom within Christ to actually be ourselves, because everything else, just the will of the demons.
2: It's not easy.
1: Yeah,
2: it's not simple.
1: No, it's very hard.
2: It's super simple.
1: Yeah, it's very hard. But that's the thing, is
2: it's
1: genius.
2: It's simple, but it's very hard.
1: But genius is found in simplicity.
2: Yeah.
1: And of course, if that's the highest level to try to master, and of course, no one's ever mastered it except for our Lord and Savior Jesus Christ. And that's why we need to ask for help. We have to pray and have that strong community. But I think that's such a key point you make. When you have these women up there and you're treating them like strippers, like hookers, and you're saying, no, you're not a human being. You're not somebody that I need to respect, not someone I need to heal with, because we all have problems. And you say, oh, I'm better than you, and I'm going to use my platform both to exploit you and tear you down. That just pushes that person further into that lifestyle.
2: While you're claiming to represent and preserve traditional values.
1: That's a bit absurd.
2: It's absurd, you know.
1: It would be one thing to be an opportunist or whatever.
2: A traditional man would want to shelter and protect women from public scorn.
1: All right, that's what Jesus did when they were stoning the lady.
2: Yeah.
1: He said, let you who's without sin. Exactly.
2: Call everyone around and ask them intimate questions about themselves.
1: Right.
2: It would be quite embarrassing. So this is your generation. Obviously, that's a boomer dude exploiting Gen Z girls. That's what that is. And so this is where your generation has to be vigilant and to help you just cut this off.
1: Don't take the poison pill.
2: You're going to be an analog generation. You know, I'm with my, after this, I'm going to take my son to a vinyl record store in Austin. And we're going to go see an old old John Wayne movie at a movie theater. As a filmmaker, my business partner and I are looking at revitalizing community theater so Gen Z kids can write their own plays performed by people in front of people with live studio audiences, because I want young people to, it was so exciting for me to produce movies. And, you know, we've won the Toronto Film Festival twice, the NAACP Image Award with one of our films, and just to see run 600 theaters across the country or 1,000 screens. It's such an exciting thing. And I want young people to have that excitement and that thrill. How are we going to do that with where technology is going? And I think it's going to be a return to the intimate, to the analog, live theater, local and live sporting events, whatever it is. But your generation is going to have to figure it out. Guys like me, I want to, as I have 4 grandchildren now, 7 children, to my last breath, I want to work to serve my posterity. You know, and a generation, if we care about the children in Gaza, we care about our great grandchildren who are yet to be born. If we abandon the children in Gaza, if your parents or grandparents are thoughtless to the children that they don't know in Gaza, they're going to live lives thoughtless to their posterity.
1: Yes, and Tim Dillon makes an excellent point. Social media has flattened people's minds, and that's really what the AI is the final capstone on, really, is they want to say, okay, we own all human thoughts and dreams. We own all your media. We're going to use it to build a system that's then going to be in charge of disseminating all future education, right? So when a kid says, I want to be a screenwriter, I want to be somebody that's an author, I want to be somebody that's a filmmaker like you, you know, their context for what they believe that to be is all already pre-engineered. And that's what we really have to fight against. And I think the theme of today's show, there's always a theme of today's show, has been establishing things on a local level that everyone can do. And once you have that community, you can actually still affect a lot of change at a local level. So we start by having strong family units, then we have strong communities, we have strong cities, and then we move forward from there and we show people our fruits. We show people the fruits of that, because when you're actually living in the way that you're living, for an example, you can show, hey, I'm bringing joy to all these people, and you can do it too. It's a mission for everybody. Doesn't belong to me. It belongs to our Lord and Savior, Jesus Christ. So when you're able to present that to people, the alternative is what? Getting paid by Israel to lie about like an aid
2: info? For what?
1: For nothing.
2: I look at my friends. I know these people. I've been in these rooms. I was hired by AIPAC in 2005, or an affiliate of theirs. Didn't last long. They asked me for a proposal on how Catholics could care for their security. And I said, oh, that's easy. And I gave them a list of grievances on how they abuse Palestinians.
1: Didn't like that.
2: And ways that they can have reforms, and then we can publicize those reforms. I was shown the door. It didn't go well.
1: Right.
2: But what I know what parties they go to. I've been to those parties. Who wants to go to those parties? I'm glad you brought up Tim Dillon. You know, your father, Tim Dillon, Theo Vaughn, this is what gives me hope for America, because they all have actually one thing in common, gratitude. They are grateful because they recognize that they lived hard, all of them actually, challenging, beautiful lives.
1: Right.
2: And they love. And they are fearless for the next generation.
1: Right.
2: I look at like these three guys, Alex Jones, Tim Dillon, Theo Vaughn, is my hope for our generations.
1: Right.
2: Like how they're battling dragons. Look at Tim Dillon. He does more to advocate for the well-being of our young people than any pastor or preacher that I can name in America. That's kind of strange.
1: Totally true.
2: Same thing with Theo Vaughn. Same thing. It's kind of strange.
1: And it's just advocating for that belief in, hey, like, we believed in something better. We believed in something greater. And to have, you know, big establishment media people or politicians, administration members on your platform, and then to call them out when they don't do what they promised to do. It's like, you're not my chuckle buddy. You're not my friend, J.D. Vance. You're a guy that I like the platform of because I believed in a pro-America future, pro-humanity future. And then when you come out here and you don't do the things you said you were going to do, we're going to call you on that, because it's not about access journalism. It's not about being in the enclosure. Imagine going to Mar-a-Lago and dancing around while little kids are dying in Gaza, Lebanon, you name it.
2: That's why I tried to go to Gaza for the inauguration. I was more comfortable there and ended up having to be in the West Bank than I would have been there. And I'm glad you brought that up. You're right. That Theo Vaughn and your dad and Tim Dillon, guys like this, they demonstrated that men cannot count on them too much. They broke the chain.
1: Right.
2: The game is, I'm your chuckle buddy.
1: Right.
2: Hey, can you take a knee on this?
1: Right.
2: And they're like, no.
1: Absolutely.
2: And that had to be startling for them. What do you mean, no? I'm in a position of power and we're buddies. Yeah, you have nothing I want.
1: Right.
2: Why do I want to go to those parties? I remember in the early 2000s when I had to go to the Oval Office for meetings. The first time it was exciting. The second time it was a burden. And then, you know, I want to do it a third time. Yeah, I don't know. I know what these people get for selling out. I just had a meeting with an ambassador in Rome just last week. And I was advocating it was kind of a hard-nosed conversation for the interests of the Lebanese. And, you know, that same day, my son and I walked the Appian Way, and we did only 10 miles of it. It's 750 kilometers. What would I have rather done? What was the best part of my day? Being at a fancy hotel, overlooking the Spanish Steps, meeting with an ambassador and Secret Service around, or was that a burden? That was my mission. That was my job. I was grateful to do it. But of course, the beautiful thing in life, I didn't have to, that's just going for a hike with my son.
1: Right.
2: So you're like, what are these people getting? They're getting nothing better than what they can have already.
1: Totally true. Yeah, and it's all about choosing humanity and choosing that pro-human future. Tell them in closing, we got about 4 minutes left here, where do they find your media? What do they do to support it? And what do they do to tell people about it and share it with others?
2: Okay, thank you very much, Rex. I want to ask you two things. I want all of you, every one of you, to get an I Heart Taiva shirt. And you can do that at SaveWestBankChristians.com. And there you can also subscribe to get minute-by-minute alerts. 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We have a network of what we call local correspondents all over the world documenting attacks on Christians, and we do real-time reporting. 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Wear this shirt. Tell people about Taiba. Let's save Taiba. And my new documentary on the Vatican, the secret deal that was brokered by a disgraced cardinal, Cardinal McCarrick, a total reprobate, brokered a deal with the CCP that, among other things, has silenced the church from criticizing the CCP for its brutal crimes. For example, there are 3 million Uyghurs in concentration camps, Falun Gong practitioners murdered and their organs harvested, and the church being totally co-opted and controlled. The CCP disappears Catholic bishops with one hand, and it actually makes bishops, its own bishops, with the other hand. Utterly reprehensible. So you can watch that at CandiceOwens.com on Club Candace, and it just came out today. And also there's our other documentary on Taiba, is also available at Club Candace, where we document the plight of what it's like to be in the city. While we were there to document settler violence, it was worse than that. The IDF attacked. They attacked my staff with cameras rolling. They didn't flinch. With young American filmmakers present, not radical settlers, the Israeli Defense Force attacked a Christian village, attacked the famous Taiba Brewery with cameras rolling. You can see that at Club Candace, too.
1: Wow. Thank you so much, Jason Jones. We're going to be right back. I'm going to take y'all's calls. I want to hear what the callers, the viewers, listeners have to say about this. I think this has been a very powerful interview. I think that there's going to be a lot more people like you in the future that are really going to step up and rise to the

0: bring into that darkness, the way you're able to illuminate things, the way that you're able to bring that spirit of our Lord and Savior Jesus Christ into these communities, which is where he's from, where he walked, where he talked to people, where these stories are from. And I think people in the audience, if we got anyone listening, it's a little bit more MAGA still, a little bit still in the administration camp or whatever. Listen to the words of this man. Listen to what he is doing and realize what is happening right now at the administration is the complete and total opposite. And we are here to respond to it in a peaceful, nonviolent, political, social, spiritual way, because that's the real weapon. And the pen is mightier than the sword. And when everyone knows, we will have peace, we will have the truth. And I think that's happening. I think it is an inevitability that humanity just as a whole, but America itself, a Christian nation, is going to wake up to what's being done in their name. It's being done in your name. The killing, the murder, the death, the genocide, they say that's you. The Zionist government, the globalist government, they say that's you doing it. Is that you doing it? If you are still a supporter, if you are still a fan of it, you need to leave it now. And if you were truly ignorant, if you didn't know, didn't understand, it's not truly your fault. That's a societal program that was run on you, a system of control. Break with that now. Leave that now. Because 10, 20, 30 years in the future, or tomorrow, whenever we all pass away, we all die, right? We're going to have to answer to our Lord and Savior, Jesus Christ, about what we did here on this earth. And did you protect the least of us? Did you give water to a man that was thirsty? Did you give food to a child that was hungry? Or did you choose to laugh at them? Did you choose to say, my position is I have opulence, I have everything I need, why should I care about you? It's my right, it's my right. The ugliest word in the English language, in my opinion, is mine. Because that is what's being used to sell us down the river. And ultimately, all of us have nothing if the least of us have nothing. Jason Jones, really powerful interview. Thank you so much.
1: Thanks, Rex. Really appreciate that.
0: 100%, man.
1: God bless you.
2: Fight for our sovereignty, which to fight to protect, again, what God gave us, which, I mean, our health is one of the biggest things. We're all at this point middle-aged. We're trying to have families. And I think with the transhumanist agenda, there is a little bit of a psyop afoot.
3: Well, I've said that the other day when I had you guys coming on. I said, we're doing something about what we can take control of. Mm. And then the last few years, Joe Rogan, one time at dinner, goes, about 3 years ago, you're fat. Your own enemy. He does that to guests. It was like Theo Vaughn, too. Get off that Prozac, you idiot. And people were mad at him. That's tough love Joe does. And he's there with Sean Johnson, the Navy SEAL guy that I'd known for years with, but wasn't really friends. Sean goes, fine, I'll train you. I'll meet you every morning. And I said, all right, let's do it. And then I lost like 70 pounds, and I kind of halfway cut back and gave back 10. But now I'm back to where I was. I'm going to go even lower. But the whole point is that Joe goes, you know, you're your own worst enemy. You think the globalists are going to kill you. You're killing yourself. And so that's where Masterpiece comes in. That's where doing all this comes in. I mean, this is real, folks. Methylene blue works. Bovine colostrum works. This, you'll get Masterpiece.com. The Masterpiece is unbelievable.
4: We are at a crossroads with the survival of the human species. And the people that have all the resources and all have spelled that out very clearly to us. And the things that they are putting inside of our body to complete that, mission. You got to get out. The fact of the matter is, zeolite, which is one of the main ingredients of Masterpiece, has been proven in all ways to remove every toxin that it's looked at grabbing. It performs. That's why it's called the Master Binder.
3: But yours is different.
4: It's completely different.
3: Because it doesn't just pull stuff. It brings in the key sea minerals.
4: Yes, absolutely. So any way that you would actually test Masterpiece out, which would be like its pH, its molecular composition, its molecular ratio, if it's isotonic and whatnot, it is identical to blood plasma. You're talking about marine plasma, sea plasma, minerals. It is the same molecular composition of as your blood profile. And so why does that matter? Blood is life. When you are grabbing the problem with our bodies, with the toxins in there, which is disrupting how our bodies perform on every level, it's literally made our bodies mineral deficient. Toxins take the place of minerals. So when the Masterpiece is carrying in minerals, when it takes a toxin, it's giving the perfect minerals right there at that time. That's why everyone that looks at the testing, whether it's our hair tissue mineral analysis practitioners, our blood testers, which we've done three different independent third-party labs doing different blood testing, they've never seen results like
3: this. Yeah, so regular zeolite just pulls out bad stuff but doesn't replace it. This is zeolite with a good thing, pulls out bad, it goes bloop, good.
4: Yeah. Our bodies are magical if you get the poisons out.
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1: Really, really powerful interview with Jason Jones. We're going to clip it up. We're going to post it in full. Please do share that when we post it. AJN Live, Alex Jones, Real Alex Jones on X. Very important. But we've now reached the call-in portion of the show. And what I initially started off with today was MAGA versus America First and what that means to people. I want to hear from the MAGA side. I want to hear from the America First side and why you hold your positions, especially if you disagree with me. Also, on the very powerful interview, 90-minute interview we just did with Jason Jones, that number to call in is 512-266-0642. That's 512-266-0642, 512-266-0642. I want to hear from you. I want to hear what you think, what you have to say. We've covered a lot of breaking news, a lot of information today. Now it's time for the viewers, the listeners to become callers and become a part of the show. This show will always and has always belonged to you. The number is 512-266-0642. And really quick, while we wait for people to call in, leave that number up on the screen. Go to thealexjonesstore.com. 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We've got the methylene blue, 40% off. 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It's all up to you. Get that methylene blue. But the number is 512-266-0642, and I cannot wait to hear from you. And it always strikes me when I talk to people that have actually been in the region, that have been to the Middle East, the things they say about the people, how wonderful they are, how compassionate they are, how brave they are, it just kind of makes sense. You have to be, right? It's kind of like the worst situation ever. Like, you're in a land where you have 0642. Let's go to Chad in Minnesota with the America First position. Chad, you're on the air.
2: Good afternoon, Rex. Great segment with Jason. That's just pretty more of what you and Jason talked about. That's just excellent segment, and really appreciate it. Calling in regards to, I would say that the number one thing with MAGA, and I never felt anything towards MAGA. I just I voted Trump, and I, you know, wanted to believe that there was, you know, this domestic approach, but MAGA to me was never a Christian gathering of anything, in my opinion. I never, maybe the people that were, you know, behind it, but coming from Washington, D.C., it's not Christian. And I think, you know, we have this petrodollar conundrum. We have, you know, being the global hegemon. I mean, you know, nothing of this screams Christian, in my opinion. And it's just, you know, it's kind of, I mean, we shouldn't be surprised when we're in this position and held hostage because the people that want to make the changes don't have any right to making that change. It's just, it's disgusting. And again, back to you and Jason's interview, it's just, it's great to see people out there doing the thing that, you know, Jesus Christ wants us to do. My Savior, my Lord, my Savior wants us to do is help people out. Even, I mean, on the level of the IDF, I mean, those people are born into a situation. I'm not a big fan of, by any means, but
1: no, you can watch really quick, not to interrupt you. You can watch videos of people crying in the Knesset that are like, I drink an entire bottle of liquor and then I take pills and I cry and piss myself to sleep every night because I can't take what I did.
2: It's just disgusting. Stop blaming God or Jesus Christ for, you know, the situations, and the sooner that more people accept, you know, Jesus Christ as their Lord and Savior, it will open up doors like you've never felt before. And that's the direction we need to get off of this technology, this anti-human AI, you know, push that it's just anti-human. It's just completely anti-human, in my opinion. Have AI do everything for you.

0: Okay, American citizens first, not America first. American citizens first. And I am MAGA. I had a coin holder commissioned 2 years ago. MAGA, make America godly again.
1: Mm.
0: But what I thought was most illustrative on your show today was what Kyle Serafin pointed out, that we're really failed mostly by the legislative branch. I remember that day where Polly Pocket stood up and said, we're going to return to regular order. No more CRs. No more spending at Nancy Pelosi $7 trillion spending levels. I don't agree with everything that President Trump is doing, but I think we got to vote Republican, and it starts in 14 days. In-person voting starts on the 18th of September and goes for the next 60 days. Because if the Marxists get in charge, they're going to destroy this country worse than it is now. And I hate the Republicans. I'm a political committeeman in Arizona. I'm the only one that represent 1,900 of my fellow residents in my school community. And the local Republican Party has banned me from the meetings because I'm the most active of all of them. Ridiculous. But we can't vote. We can't stay home. We can't let the Democrats take over because they will ruin the country like they did with 40 million illegal invaders, 40 million illegal alien invaders.
1: I think it either happens in 2026 or 2028. And if the Republicans think they have a mandate to carpet bomb the Middle East, if they think they have a mandate to spend infinite amounts of money and they say, look, you had these candidates. We had Massey. We raised you Ed Gowron, and we can get people to vote for Ed Gowron because we can say he's a Republican that can win the general. In my opinion, that is the great lie. I understand your perspective. I understand where you're coming from. Thank you for your call. Let's go to Rick in Arizona, MAGA. Rick in Arizona, you're on the air.
2: Yeah, I just want to make the comment that I think MAGA was destroyed on purpose. You know, it's kind of like a lion that eats it and kills its own young because of the territory. It's kind of like they got rid of all the loose ends after they did the job and made all the money. MAGA was a force that could be turned around on somebody. So Trump and his mafia, I think they did it on purpose. I think they wanted to divide it, get rid of it. And, you know, Trump is probably the best Democrat that they got. You take a look at what, you know, some of the comments he's made over the years. In 1999, he was talking about a 5% wealth tax on the wealthiest that would get rid of $5 trillion in debt. I wonder how much all of this is real and what is, you know, it's just, it looks very like a mafia organization. How the mafia would handle all the loose ends after they got done doing the job, you know. It's like when they moved the liquor in the middle of the night in Chicago with a bunch of hired help, but they don't want the hired help to ever tell where they hid the liquor, so they killed the hired help.
1: That's a great point. They establish it because they say, oh, we're just doing this one thing. We're just going to make America great again, when in reality there's this whole hidden agenda they don't tell you about, and you're not a part of it, so they got to eliminate you. I think that's a great call, a great point. Thank you, Rick, in Arizona. Let's go to Francisco in Texas. MAGA, you're on the air.
3: Yes, sir. So we're conservative Americans, America first, and I'm Latino or Tejano or Mexican-American. You know, 10 generations of being an American. What they say in Spanish is when a husband is being cheated by his wife with another man, they call him way, W-A-Y, way, like what way, but in Spanish is way. And nowadays, where I'm from, in South Texas, everybody's saying, man, you know, if you still believe in Trump, you're a way. Why? Because he's doing just like the wife is cheating on the husband. Well, he's cheating on the conservatives. He's cheating on Americans.
1: Yes.
3: He took the bait. They fought for him and his cronies. And, Stark County, Hidalgo County, Zapata County, you know, Stark County became red in 2024. And, right. Everybody is upset with him because of the war, the Epstein list, but the war, that was really, we ain't got no business over there. I know it's Israel. You know, we're the best ally that Israel has, the best friend. But it's it Israel has been run by the wrong people, Netanyahu.
1: Absolutely.
3: We call it a local radio station, and it used to be a conservative radio station, and they said, you know, you want to talk about Netanyahu, go fly a kite. So I've been flying a kite. I don't talk to that radio station any longer. But like the young people say, don't worry, you don't have to fly a kite, fly a drone. And I said, oh, okay, so that's a new thing, fly a drone.
1: This is a great point that you've made about the way and about, you know, Trump was supposed to be in a relationship with the American people. He was supposed to prioritize them and put them forward, but he's chosen foreign interests, not just Israel, Ukraine. You can look at Europe. You can look at South America. I look at this $40 billion subsidy to the Argentinian beef, and I say, well, our farmers are struggling. We have the smallest herd and cattle that we've had in decades, and that's for one specific reason. They're not taken care of, when in fact the big monopolies, the big meatpacking corporations, they're able to, you know, gouge and split. And I think Trump actually did pass something today that rectifies some of that, but that's not enough. That's chiclets, man. That's chiclets. We need real meat. We need to bring America back, and we need that promise of MAGA that we got in the 2024 election. Great call, Francisco. Really appreciate your time. Keep at it, brother. Let's go to Austin in Ohio. America first. MAGA, you're on the air.
4: Hey, can you hear me?
1: I can.
4: Hey, how are you doing?
1: Pretty good.
4: Basically, the one main contradiction I have noticed when it comes to the Israel lobby, pro-Israel people and whatnot, that whole crowd, is that modern Jews exist in the shadow of the Nazi Empire and World War II. And the Nazi Empire's the core basis for what they believe was blood and soil nationalism. I don't understand how the Jews or Jewish-aligned people can decry blood and soil nationalism and constantly harp on this as the worst evil of all evils, when if you look at their track record over the last, I mean, technically going back thousands of years, but over the last 100 years, all it's been is pro-Israel blood and soil nationalism on the one hand, while saying on the other that it's the worst thing on the earth. And I honestly still have yet to find a pro-Israel person who can explain this dilemma or contradiction. But
1: yeah, I mean, you really look at the Nakba. You can look at their. No, you're good in here. Stay on with me for a second, because I want to ask you a couple more questions. If you look at things like the Nakba, if you look at the history of terrorist attacks that state has engineered in order to bring more people to their country to say, oh, we're the only safe place for you, it really is a thing as to where you have to look at it, at least in modern history, at least this is the narrative or the story that's been told to people, make them feel this way. It is, you know, copying the abuse that was done to you, the cycle of abuse, and perpetuating that, moving that forward, and then saying you have a victim card and some sort of right to do these things, when in fact, nobody ever has the right to do these things when they think that they're entitled to do it. I would say, what have you noticed within your friends, your family, your community about the identity of Trump, what he represents, you know, 2 years ago versus now?
4: 2 years ago, I mean, coming out of COVID, a lot of the people I knew were incredibly optimistic. Like, they had this whole fourth turning type of energy. Like, they thought once we broke out of COVID, the shackles were free and we were going to elect him again. It was all good. And now everyone's got a very, I don't even know how to describe it, a very flaccid, lethargic attitude of, like,
1: apathetic.
4: When you ask them why they voted for him, they just kind of shrug their shoulders and go, well, I know gas is fucked, but it wasn't Kamala.
1: Right, right. And that's something as to where I reject lesser of two evils, because I think the lesser evil perpetuates the greater evil and leads to it taking primacy. And if we really care about stopping the Democrats, if we really care about stopping this red-green alliance, then you have to have a strong initial position to say, hey, we're not like these people at all. It's not enough to say, hey, we're kind of like these people. We have our own agenda, and it's for America, and it's for Western values. You're still killing people. You're still bringing about the end of America. You're putting our nation in debt, into slavery, into wars that generate dead American soldiers, dead civilians around the world. It makes the entire world hate us, and our entire global financial system
4: is
1: melting down.
4: Nothing.
1: Exactly. It's a house divided against itself, and it can't stand. Thank you for your call, Austin. Let's go to Dennis in Virginia. Dennis in Virginia, you are on the air.
5: Hey, Rex, thanks for my call. Hey, I have to say, you're doing a great job. I mean, you're very articulate and intelligent, and everything you say is like, I mean, you're just like, you're almost better than your dad, Alex.
1: No. I had a good teacher. That's all.
5: Yeah, you did. you had a great upgrade. You know, I mean, Alex, he's awesome. I've been watching him for years, and I mean, I can't, you know, it's like I watch him every day. And I live in the southwest corner of Virginia, just north of Tennessee in these mountains, and you couldn't believe how many people here listen to Alex every day. It's amazing. I thought these people were really backwards, but they're up on everything you guys say. And so what I was calling about is like one thing I want to do, I'll plug real quick, your foundational energy. You ought to call that Foundation Fountain of Youth. I swear to God, that has done so much more for me than anything. And I bought a lot of stuff, but that, you know, I know everybody's physiology is a little bit different, this and that, and like the methylene blue. And I've taken that, and I got a little pickup on that. But what hit me the most was that foundational energy. That is awesome. I swear to God, it's so good. But what I was calling about was the JFK. It seems like everybody forgot about the JFK files. 1 year ago in July, a year ago, I called on your dad was doing a show, and I called, you know, and the apparent people wanted justice for what was going on and all this stuff like that. And Trump said he was going to release the JFK files and Epstein files. And Netanyahu, he jumped on a plane. He came right over here. It was a year ago in July.
1: Good point.
5: And he shut Trump down, and Trump was so frustrated that weekend. And it's like he's going to get – but Trump said one time, he said – the American people would be they won't be able to believe who is behind the JFK assassination. So, to me,
1: well, the reason why they can't tell people about that is for the same reason as all the other assassination attempts, is because it hits too close to home as to who actually is in charge of America and who threatens, you know, political leaders, kills activists, ultimately tries to kill and maybe has killed presidents before. And I think we all know who's responsible for that, which country that is. Thank you, Dennis, for that call. Let's go to Catherine in Florida. I have one word, boomer, in the notes.

0: you're on the...
1: He and many people in Colorado are voting that way, or did, and the people now, some of them are white-pilled, you know, they believe in Trump regardless, but I see the facts, and it really scares me that he could turn like he did and betray American people like he did. So I'm really upset about that. And over my lifetime, I remember my dad saying we're in another no-win war. And that was a factor when I was growing up, the Korean War and all of these wars. And when Trump said we're going to get out of the war, I said, finally, we have a thing. They have a thing about the darn war. I mean, how many presidents even have said...
0: Ma'am, may I come in here for a second? This is such a powerful point. The anti-war vote in this country, this is something that's like a century old. This is what people have been craving. This is what people have wanted. And when people that say that they're MAGA or America First but are not, and they say, hey, we have to back this thing to the hilt, we can't ever pull support from Trump because, hey, you know, at least it's better than the Democrats. No. The anti-war vote was one of, if not the most powerful reasons besides securing the border, that people supported Trump in both 2016 and 2024 because that was the promise. And I think, ma'am, I think you feel betrayed. I feel betrayed. What happens next in your view?
1: Well, I feel like the last caller that we are forced to vote against the Democrats because they're just plain communists. And I can't stand the thought of going under that type of leadership. In fact, I really think I'm in a nightmare at times when it comes to what's going on.
0: We're waking up, though. I think we're waking up. And here's the thing. You have to realize you have a problem, acknowledge you have a problem before you seek a solution. You have to be aware of the situation that you're in. Powerful call. Thank you, Catherine in Florida. And I'm sorry to everybody else. I'm not going to be able to get to you. We've got 2 minutes left on the clock. It's a really short period of time. This is something very powerful people need to understand. This hunger for peace, this hunger for liberty, this hunger for justice, this doesn't just exist in America. This exists throughout the world. And we are supposed to be the beacon. We're supposed to be the fountain, the tree of liberty that everyone else can rest under the shade of. And if we can't promote that truthfully, honestly, and rationally, if we run on that and we say that's our agenda and we get elected based off that, just pointing at Trump as an example, but it could be any future candidate, people that say that they are anti-war and pro-peace and are not, they are the great enemy. It's even more of an enemy than the people that are openly pro-war or the people that are for, you know, reforming our society into like a communist hellhole. Because here's the thing. When you show genuine people that your side that runs on good values can't be trusted, where else are they supposed to go? Are they supposed to believe you forever? It's like Lucy and Charlie Brown with the football. Can we pull that up to end the show? Lucy and Charlie Brown with the football. And Charlie has a contract with Lucy. He holds the football down. She pulls it out and we fall on our butt. And eventually people are going to go over to a side that's much worse. And that side that's much worse is going to use that as an example as to why they should support them. I'm not a Democrat. I'll never support the Democrats. I'll never support a Democratic candidate. But by not acknowledging that the Republican Party, led by Donald Trump and Benjamin Netanyahu, has put us in that position, you give these people infinite firepower, infinite ammo, and infinite strength. And that's why I stand on business. That's why I call out the warmongers. That's why I call out Donald Trump for betraying this country. Because if you don't do that, if you're not able to build a genuine coalition around people that actually hold the values he pretended to have, he said he had, we believed him and we voted for him, he got the popular vote based off that in a large part, if not completely and totally whole, because that is the thing that made him different. People have promised immigration reform. People have promised domestic tranquility. People have promised financial fiscal responsibility. No one had promised to be anti-war in the way the peace president did. And when he betrayed us on that, he betrayed us on everything. So I want to tell you guys right now, Rex Jones News with a Z on Twitter, Rex Jones News with a Z on Twitter, New American Journal on Rumble, Gray Area Talks, YouTube and Rumble. Follow me there. I will see you all in cyberspace, in the future, in the present, every single day. It's an honor to be here with you.

fellow patriots, the first thing the globalists and the leftists do when they want to silence you is go after your merchant accounts, go after your business payment systems. 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
3: Tomorrow's deception. I wasn't willing to accept half-truths. I wasn't willing to just go with the flow. Why? Well, the primary difference between, I guess, the majority of my fellow travelers in mysticism and the New Age or whatever, the primary difference between them and myself was that, even though I wasn't aware of it at the time, that in the invisible realm, the spiritual world, the Lord God, the true God, was sending his Holy Spirit into my life, into my personality, to protect me from accepting truths that really weren't true. The Holy Spirit was trying to teach me the difference between truth and error. And therefore, when in my so-called spiritual travels, I would enter an arena of deception or an arena of error or falsehood, such as this perfect nothingness nonsense, the Holy Spirit would be a causative agent in making me become antagonistic, if you will, even though that's a bad word. I just wasn't willing to roll down and accept every nonsensical teaching from the Buddha or whatever. I didn't know why, but it didn't ring true to me. I couldn't articulate that. I couldn't process that with my brain, but it didn't ring true to me. And you've probably experienced the same. So, this was a constant, and it was one of the things that the Lord used to bring me to himself, and one of the things that the Lord used to take the spiritual deception away from my eyes and bring me into true truth. And what I found out later, after I accepted Christ and was born again, and the Holy Spirit now lived inside of me, what I found out later was the primary reason I kept bumping into these obstacles in my journey was, let's just take this perfect nothingness deception, for example. When I began reading the Bible, I discovered to my amazement that what the Bible taught was completely different than what all these other occultic, cult, mystical religions taught. The Bible taught truth, and the Bible taught true truth. So what I learned in the Bible was totally different than what I was learning in the New Age or mysticism. So, for example, I learned that the true God was the infinite personal living God of the universe, which meant that the true God is a personal God. He has a personality. Now, most Christians have no idea about this truth, and when you understand this truth, it will revolutionize your life. The true God is the infinite personal living God of the universe. He's a personal being. He's not a mass of cosmic pudding. He's a personal being. In effect, we can say, even though God is the triune God, the God of the Trinity, he is still, even as a triune God, a God of the Trinity, he is still a supreme being and an individual, a cosmic individual known as the supreme being. And then what I learned was that God is the creator of heaven and earth and everything that we see, capital C. So God is an entity. He's the cosmic entity. He's the great God, and there is no God beside him. And what I learned was that, for example, and God created them, In the image of God, he created them, both male and female. And in that verse alone, we read about how God created both Adam and Eve as individuals with individual personalities. God created them. One was created male, one was created female. And the most important thing is that Adam and Eve, the male and female, were created in the image of God. They have the DNA of God, but not only that, they are individual personalities created in the image of God. And God is an individual personality. One of the greatest truths, but one of the most often neglected truths in the Bible is what I'm teaching you right now. So I began to realize by revelation of the Holy Spirit of God and by reading the Word of God, I began to be set free on multiple levels of my personality. I began to learn that what was guiding me in the depths of my being was the move of the Holy Spirit, trying to bring me from deception into a transcendent biblical truth. And what the Lord was trying to show me was that I was indeed created on purpose from God to be an individual created in the image of God, because God is an individual. And that every man and woman alive, especially those that have the DNA of God, were created by God to be individuals. And so when you are born again, you're still the same individual, but you're a new version of that individual. You're a new creation in Christ Jesus. And so that's why I was having all these problems, is because the Holy Spirit was kind of bumping against the spiritual deception. Now, when I began to really understand the Word of God, I realized that the Bible has the most positive, revolutionary teachings ever put in a book, the Word of God. There is nothing, absolutely nothing like the Word of God in terms of its truth, the power of its truth, the love of its truth, the agape love of its truth, and the fact that the truth of God's Word doesn't put you into spiritual prison. The truth of God's Word doesn't put you into some kind of karmic bondage. The truth of God's Word will absolutely liberate you. The truth of God's Word will set you free. Now, I don't hear this being preached from many pulpits, and I don't hear it entering the culture, and it should be. That's why I need your help, for crying out loud, in communicating these messages. And you can do that by going to paulmcguire.us and donate or contribute whatever the Lord puts on your heart. But if we communicate this message, which is part and parcel of the gospel message, we can set countless numbers of people free, especially as other people receive this truth and spread it. What do I mean by that? Well, one of the most powerful verses in the Bible is John 3:16. For God so loved the world that he gave his only begotten Son, that whosoever should believeth on him should not perish but have everlasting life. And what we read in that passage of Scripture is that God's greatest desire in love is to save every person. But notice that the verse implies and talks about that the gospel is being preached to people, to a person. For God so loved the world. That means a whole lot of persons. It doesn't mean he loves just the planet and the dirt in the oceans. When it says, for God so loved the world, what that means is that God loves every single person in the world. And all these people, by the way, are individuals. So God is about the business of saving persons, individuals. For God so loved the world that he gave his only begotten Son, that whosoever should believeth on him should not perish but have everlasting life. And so when we communicate that message, which is the goal of this ministry, and we can only do it with your help, when we communicate this message, what happens is people get saved because they've never heard anything like it. All around this world, whether it's the United Nations or mysticism or whatever, it's always false doctrine and spiritual deception. And notice that in every totalitarian society, every dictatorship, every cult, every guru-centered organization, they share one thing in common. They're all about the total annihilation and destruction of the individual personality. Whereas God, in God's Word, sets us free to be the people he created us to be. And who did he create us to be? He created us to be the sons and daughters of God. And when we're born again, which comes about after salvation, when we're born again, we become brand new people. That's individuals in Jesus Christ. And then we are allowed into the kingdom of heaven, not as a blob of spherical light radiating in the darkness. No, we go into heaven with glorified new bodies. Yes, we're all individuals in heaven, but now our bodies are like perfected. So our bodies are glorified. They're eternal. It's a gigantic upgrade, and we remain individuals. Now, when we get to heaven, we have brand new glorified bodies, and these bodies and our body, soul, and spirit, we also become eternal beings. In addition, even though we're the same people, our core identity has radically been upgraded. We become joint heirs with Jesus Christ. Now, this is the most thrilling message a person could hear. But unless they actually hear it, no matter how thrilling it is, the power of that message is going to lay dormant unless people take the seed of God's word and are willing to plant that seed into the hearts and minds of people all over this world. That is the mission of Paul McGuire Ministries. That's what we're all about. And you can help us to do that by asking God what you should give in terms of a donation and contribution or contribution. And whatever God tells you to do, just do it. And know that God will bless you for it and God will reward you for it. Now, you can do that by simply going to paulmcguire.us. Now, the other thing is, our goal is to communicate this and to reach as many people as we possibly can. Because here's the secret. When the true gospel is preached, not a watered-down gospel, when the true gospel is preached, there's a revival. There's an explosion of salvations. Whenever the truth is preached, there's an explosion of salvations. So remember that as we partner in winning souls together. Okay, in a moment, we're going to get back to this power of the truth to destroy the infliction of spiritual error and spiritual deception. That's what God wants us to be as spiritual warriors. We need to pray against deception and call upon God to set people free through salvation in Jesus Christ. Okay, this is Paul McGuire. Visit paulmcguire.us. We will be back in just a moment. Upon reflection, one of the most incredible things is I remember that the Holy Spirit was guiding me into all truth, and the Holy Spirit was trying to show me what was error before I got saved. But then after I got saved and after I began to renew my mind with the Word of God, which I felt led by the Spirit of God to do very aggressively. So, for example, not only would I read the Word of God as often as I could by reading it with a Bible in my hand, studying the Bible, I would do this for hours a day and even longer than that, for a lifetime. But then, especially in the season where the Lord was in the process of delivering me from the demonic attachments. No, I was never demon possessed, but I had demonic attachments due to this involvement in the New Age, the occult, Eastern mysticism, and all these related things like altered states of consciousness. So I had read somewhere that it's important to sow the Word of God into your heart and mind. So what I did is these were in the days of the old cassette recorders that you'd slip in a cassette tape and then the cover would pop open. And I think back then you could get like 60 minutes on a tape, and even in some cases 120 minutes of audio recording on a tape. And I would listen all night long, night after night. I would listen to either Bible teachings solidly based on the Word of God, audio, or I would listen to audio versions of the Bible in the New King James Version. And so the idea was not to always understand it in the middle of the night. The idea was to continue to play the Word of God morning, noon, and night. So I would hear it with my ears, and the Word of God would come into my heart and mind and help renew my mind, help deliver me, help create new neurological pathways of my brain built by the Word of God in my mind, in my brain. And I found this to be a very effective tool in accelerating spiritual growth, in accelerating spiritual victory, and building faith in your heart, soul, and mind. When you hear the Word of God over and over again, and over again, you're sowing the Word of God into your heart and mind. and it's always a good seed. So what happens is your life will begin to show the fruit of the word of God that you've sown in your mind. Were you dealing with fear? Well, fear will be subdued and driven out if you're constantly exposing yourself to verses like, "For God has not given us a spirit of fear, but of power, love, and a sound mind." So these are just two of the tools. Also, writing down the word of God. I found that as I taught the word of God, and I was put in places where I would have to write or copy the word of God. This, fortunately, by the way, this was before the days of the digital revolution. The things that you do today were not even remotely available to us in terms of electronics, recording, audio, video, all the stuff that people take for granted today didn't even exist in these formative years spiritually for me. So what that meant was I couldn't just easily copy paragraph after paragraph from the Bible and make a digital recording out of it or just make an electronic recording out of it. I had to literally write down the verses by hand and by pen or pencil, and I would spend a great deal of my time writing down Bible verses because that was the only way to record them. And so when I taught the Bible, I would go back to the Bible verses I wrote down. I would speak them out loud, the Bible verses, in the course of teaching. And so this process of writing down the Bible verses, writing down the promises of God's word, the process of speaking God's word and speaking God's promises out loud with my mouth, the other part of being silent and writing down the Bible verses. So this has a combination impact effect. And what could normally take a long period of time, I found could be accelerated. The more of the word of God that I could effectively get in my heart and mind, the greater my spiritual victories were, the faster deliverances were occurring. And so, yeah, you live in a digital age today, but I still practice some of these habits today. Now, I don't go around writing down extensively, but I still write down Bible verses. I talk about Bible verses. I read them out loud all the time. And see, this totally adheres to what modern psychology has taught us about learning modalities. When a person speaks God's word out loud, when someone writes down God's word, when somebody communicates God's word out loud, this process of speaking God's word out loud, hearing God's word being spoken out loud, like listening to audio cassette tapes, or today that would be, you know, a digital recording. You couldn't even find a cassette player anymore. And so sometimes before I go to sleep, I will find an audio King James Bible on the internet, and I'll play like the entire book of Romans as I'm falling asleep, meditating on the verses of Romans, or often I will play the book of Revelation and meditate on those verses. So this accumulation of listening to the word of God, seeing the word of God as you write it, communicating the word of God verbally out loud, listening all night to the word of God, renewing your mind through an audio tape, this has a combined effect of a kind of positive brainwashing, not in the negative connotations, but clearing your mind out of the filth and the garbage and the fear and the crisis and the paranoia and all the nonsense that our society feeds us with. It helps dismantle those strongholds. So just something to think about as you're attempting to be the person God wants you to be. And by using this as a tool, I think that you'll find it helps you in a significant way. Now, one thing I wanted to bring up is the fact of the matter is that we live in a very controlled society. And this is not, this level of control over the citizenry is not accidental. It has been planned for thousands of years. The goal right now, and this has been a goal that is kept reoccurring throughout all of history, but the goal among what we could call as the globalist elite, the World Economic Forum, whatever you want to call them, the elite people who are secretly or semi-secretly ruling planet Earth, they have wanted a totally controlled society for a long time. In fact, in my books like A Prophecy of the Future of America, Volume 1 and 2, which is a powerful book, and The Greatest Battle for the Hearts and Minds of Mankind in the History of the World, I quote a great deal a guy named Brzezinski, who was the Secretary of State for Clinton, I believe, held high positions in Washington, D.C., was known as a super brain intellectual type, the author of many very powerful books. And Zbigniew Brzezinski, in partnership with Rockefeller, helped found the Trilateral Commission. And the Trilateral Commission was a premier globalist institution which arranged for the unity of America, Japan, and another nation in a trilateral, a three-part arrangement. And the Trilateral Commission was the brainchild of Brzezinski. Now, it's also interesting and not accidental by any means. Brzezinski was like a go-to man, a go-to intellectual, a guy who would make things happen. But he was very dark. When you read his books, and I quote him in my books extensively, when you read what he said and what he believed, I guarantee you it'll be like a smack in the face, because it's a very sobering book, because you're hearing Brzezinski say out loud through his books, he's disclosing to you the real dark plan of the globalist elite for America and the rest of the world. He's just laying his cards out on the table. And so, you know, you have all these people who claim to be prophets. Well, you don't need to be a supernatural prophet of God to be able to prophesy about many of the things that are coming upon America and the world, because the people who run the world have written about it in very coherent documentation. So you don't need an angel to come to you to tell you what you can discover in a book if you just did your homework. And Brzezinski just said all these things that I remember when I was writing A Prophecy of the Future of America, and I would just experience such outrage when I read what Brzezinski was saying openly regarding the globalist elite's plan for the world. And again, there's this picture that's a documented picture. It's not a Photoshop picture. There's a famous picture. This goes back decades ago. Brzezinski wrote a best-selling book called Between Two Ages, where he lays out the electronic totalitarian plan of the globalist elite to enslave the world, both in America and around the world. And there's this picture of him, like a very, you know, buddy-to-buddy friendship picture between Osama bin Laden and Zbigniew Brzezinski. And the picture reveals that Osama bin Laden was in the inner circle of global power with Brzezinski. Osama bin Laden was not who you were told he was. And I'll leave it there. Osama bin Laden was far more than what you have been told. And the fact that a picture exists revealing the friendship between Osama bin Laden and Zbigniew Brzezinski, one of the world's most powerful globalist elite leaders, that picture speaks volumes. And so you need to be up to speed about these things. So in his book, he reveals what the plan is of the globalist elite. And it's a dark plan. And they intend to, one way or another, they don't intend to fail. All of these dark plans merge together. So actually, Brzezinski is just one point man in a series of point men regarding this planned New World Order, now called the Great Reset by the WEF, or the World Economic Forum. So let me just read a couple of things to add needed information. So first of all, Brzezinski keeps talking about in his book Between Two Ages, he calls it the need for a more controlled society. And then he spells it out. He says people need to get used to the fact that every facet of their lives is going to be under digital electronic surveillance, and that in the future that we're building, in the near future, we're going to live in a world where the government has total control over the people, and every movement, every behavior pattern of people will be under the control and under the direct electronic surveillance of an elite. Now, he's talking about a society like George Orwell's 1984 or Aldous Huxley's Brave New World. This is a total totalitarian dictatorship, and he's not hiding it. And this concept came about before him. It goes back to ancient Babylon, by the way. And in my book, A Prophecy of the Future of America, I have a chapter entitled The Illuminati Scientific Elite Plan for Destroying the Earth. And I quote the Greek philosopher Plato, who called for a number of philosopher kings or god kings to rule the world. You have to understand, these men like Brzezinski and the Rockefellers and others, they see themselves as the new philosopher kings. They see themselves as the new god kings. And they believe, because they're the god kings and the philosopher kings, that they have some kind of divine right to be the rulers of mankind and the rulers of the world. That's terrifying. That's like an egocentric trip that's beyond belief. So one of the globalist groups that has been facilitating this goes back to the Fabian Socialists in Great Britain. In the late 1800s, the Fabian Socialists, including the great science fiction writer H.G. Wells, mapped out a plan for a ruling scientific elite. That's what Brzezinski is calling for, a ruling scientific elite. And going back to H.G. Wells, he and his fellow Fabian Socialists were directly involved in occult societies, and despite the fact that they were perceived as atheists and humanists, I write, Aldous Huxley, Bertrand Russell, and others believed in the creation of an all-powerful Big Brother government and world dictatorship. And I continue to write in A Prophecy of the Future of America, quote, H.G. Wells and other members of the elite embraced the theories of Charles Darwin and believed in population control and allowing only the fittest to survive. Of course, they would be the ones to define fittest. This elite group believed in the same kind of racial eugenics that Hitler believed in, which is, of course, the artificial creation of a master race. And is it surprising that Epstein was secretly funding and secretly conducting experiments whose end game was to create a new master race using his sperm, Epstein's sperm, and Epstein's DNA? And in one experiment, I believe it was held in the laboratories of the Zorro Ranch, Epstein claimed to have impregnated 200 girls at once. But it wasn't just egomania that caused him to do that. He was trying to seed a master race. I mean, these are Nazi occultic theories. And who is Epstein? He's a trillionaire, by the way. And he's also a member of the globalist elite. And he interfaced and interacted with the globalist elite at the highest of levels. So this is sobering when you see how all this fits together. Also, when you read what the globalist elite planned, they believe in, they have the right to kill whoever they want, because if the globalist elite perceives that any particular group, ethnic group, racial group, or whatever, if they perceive that group as a genetically inferior group, they believe they have the right to kill off that group or to cull the herd, because they believe in radical population reduction by any means necessary. This elite group came up with the term, quote, useless eaters, which the elite still use today to categorize the masses of people, including the middle class. H.G. Wells got many of his ideas from the Illuminati and Freemasonry, both of which he was part of, and he made numerous references to Sir Francis Bacon's writings in The New Atlantis. And of course, according to Francis Bacon, a high-level Freemason and scientist, America was destined to become the new Atlantis. H.G. Wells actually wrote out his plans for a new world order in his book, Open Conspiracy, which contains ideas that are similar to those of Madame Blavatsky and Alice Bailey. It's interesting. These guys blab on about how they believe in pure science, logic, and reason, But every time you turn around and look at their lives, they're practicing, they're reading, they're adhering to hardcore mystical, hardcore occultic teachings. Madame Blavatsky and Alice Bailey were super occultists. Madame Blavatsky even wrote a book called Lucifer. Both Blavatsky and Alice Bailey would yield themselves to channeling occult entities.

and of globalist leaders, they're all on board with things like the externalization of the hierarchy. And Wells himself, as well as many other elites, are actively involved in this occult hierarchy and what the secret elites call, quote, the plan, the plan. And they keep using that word in their own inner circles. They keep using the word, the term, the plan. What plan? A plan for a new global order. So, what do you think Agenda 21 is all about? And the 15-minute cities and everything else? You think it's just make-believe? Not make-believe. It's all part of their plan. They want to destroy urban settings. They want to get rid of people owning their own house. They want to wipe out independent home ownership, independent living, and they want to force everybody to live in UN-style 15-minute cities. And if you're seduced into thinking they're going to be pretty and desirable, you are flat out nuts. The 15 city is going to be hideous. It's going to be essentially, it may be new, it may be old, but it's going to be nothing more than a digital compartmentalized ghetto in which you will lose all of your freedoms or you'll lose any ability to move freely, even in your own community. So where is all this going? Well, you know, the interesting thing is they don't hide where it's going. They come out and tell you what their plan is. And as we learned earlier, a fundamental aspect of their plan is a more controlled nation, a more controlled society, and a more controlled world. In other words, the way that happens, by the way, in case you're wondering, is through the eradication of your rights. The only way that they can implement this total control mechanism is they have to first remove your constitutional rights, or at the very least, keep your constitutional rights, but in all practical purposes, ignore your rights, which is essentially what's happening now. They will give lip service to your constitutional rights, but in terms of protecting them or acting on them or legislating laws in respect to your constitutional rights, they have conveniently forgotten what your constitutional rights are. And that is, should be a wake-up call to us all. Let me give you another idea of what these guys are up to. Because, again, they're not hiding their plan. It's being done right out in the open. So I'm looking through my book, A Prophecy of the Future of America. And I'm going to read you a couple of things that I believe will help you understand exactly what's going on. Okay? Let's go back to Brzezinski because he was such a powerful leader. Brzezinski, one of the primary globalist leaders in the world. So, Brzezinski, let me read you some quotes from my book. So Brzezinski wrote a number of books, and he focused in, by the way, on the geopolitically, he would often focus in on the continent of Eurasia, which, by the way, George Orwell's book, 1984, they were always battling this mysterious dark world empire in Eurasia. So the land that is called Eurasia is the continental landmass of Europe and Asia combined, thus the word Eurasia. It is bordered by the Atlantic Ocean on the west and the Pacific Ocean on the east. Technically, Europe and Asia are composed of one landmass with no clear physical separation between them. Eurasia covers around 37% of the world's total land area and contains 5 billion people, or around 75% of the Earth's population. Since the dawn of mankind, it has been thought that the empire that controls Eurasia is the empire that controls the world. Zbigniew Brzezinski, in his book, A Geostrategic Framework for the Conduct of U.S.-Soviet Contest, outlines their geopolitical domination theories.

0: Quote, "Whoever controls Eurasia dominates the globe. If the Soviet Union or Russia captures the peripheries of this landmass, it would not only win control of vast human, economic, and military resources, but also gain access to the geostrategic approaches to the Western Hemisphere and Atlantic and Pacific." Now, Eurasia has been the birthplace of many civilizations throughout history, including those based in Mesopotamia and the Indus Valley. And as I write in this book, in ancient times, the Greeks classified Europe, derived from the mythological Phoenician princess Europa, and Asia, derived from Asia, another woman in Greek mythology, as separate lands, even though there is no geographic separation. So Zbigniew Brzezinski created the Trilateral Commission with David Rockefeller, and the implementation of control over Eurasia is a key part of their globalist strategy. So Brzezinski believes that, he's dead now, of course, but Brzezinski believed that our world should be ruled by a scientific elite, as in the vision of the philosopher Plato. He calls this the technocratic elite, and he believes that a one-world religion is an essential part of this process. Agenda 21, which is the UN environmental movement, is intended to bring about a technotronic and transhumanist era. The elites plan to control the masses by artificial intelligence and the use of a microchip implant in everyone's brain. I have a chapter entitled Zbigniew Brzezinski, Running the World on Science and Technology, The World Does Not Know Exists. And tragically, that's still the case. Most of the times when you're trying to warn people about deadly technologies, they look at you with that hollow look in their eyes because they don't even know that these deadly technologies have been in usage since the 1940s. And so they don't believe you because they don't think it's possible for us to invent such technologies. So I'm going to read from Brzezinski's statement. Quote, "The current transformation also poses profound philosophical issues concerning the very existence of social existence." Philosophical issues, and it is largely derived from an unprecedented expansion of scientific power over both man's environment and man himself. So what does this mean? Well, let me give you an example of what it means. When Brzezinski was talking about this, I remember when I was doing research for my book, The Greatest Battle for the Hearts and Minds of Mankind in the History of the World. And in that book, I was quoting the former head of the CIA. Now, the former head of the CIA, who is being investigated for all kinds of things, like it's unbelievable. His name is John Brennan, and he was the former director of the CIA. So John Brennan gives this speech on June 29th, 2016, regarding what they call strategic or stratospheric aerosol injection and climate modification. And they seem to deny that it exists, which is ridiculous. In any case, he's calling for it. Brennan, the CIA director, is calling for this technology. But this technology also has another name, and John Brennan, the director, uses its other name. It's called geoengineering. And let me just play you a short clip of the former CIA director, John Brennan, speaking at the Council on Foreign Relations as he talks on stratospheric aerosol injection. So if you've doubted that they're spraying things from jets, they're spraying the skies with chemicals, you know, you have to be kind of like have a couple of an empty skull with a bunch of marbles in your head. Because if the head of the CIA is openly admitting and talking about spraying chemicals into our atmosphere, I mean, that's a documentation that this is a project that has launched. So let's hear from a clip from John Brennan.
1: "As with the cyber threat, the international community's response to this issue lags behind the technology driving it. Effectively countering this danger requires the development of national and international strategies, along with a consensus of the laws, standards, and authorities that will be needed. And as CIA officers and their intelligence community colleagues work hard to protect our country from the darker side of technological change, we are mindful of how even beneficial advances can have destabilizing effects in the long run. Agency all-source analysts, drawing from academic studies and other elements of the ever-expanding pool of global open-source information, seek to offer our national leaders early warning of potential challenges that could arise from the advances we are seeing today across the spectrum of technological endeavors. As former Defense Secretary and CIA Director Bob Gates is fond of saying, when intelligence officers smell flowers, they look around for a coffin. That remains a pretty good depiction of our intelligence mindset. One example, again taking a page from the biotech and life sciences sectors, is how a wide range of breakthroughs that potentially could extend life expectancy, such as new methods of fighting cancer and a greater understanding of the aging process, could reinforce the trend toward older populations in advanced nations. Some of the world's leading economies, and even the lesser economies, could face even stronger headwinds from having significantly larger proportions of retired people and older people relative to working-age citizens. Another example is the array of technologies, often referred to collectively as geoengineering, that potentially could help reverse the warming effects of global climate change. One that has gained my personal attention is stratospheric aerosol injection, or SAI, a method of seeding the stratosphere with particles that can help reflect the sun's heat in much the same way that volcanic eruptions do. An SAI program could limit global temperature increases, reducing some risks associated with higher temperatures and providing the world economy additional time to transition from fossil fuels. This process is also relatively inexpensive. The National Research Council estimates that a fully deployed SAI program would cost about $10 billion yearly. As promising as it may be, moving forward on SAI would also raise a number of challenges for our government and for the international community.
0: Okay, so that's just a clip of part of what he said, but notice that he acknowledges the existence of geoengineering, the science of geoengineering. So that includes, geoengineering includes weather modification technology. Under the umbrella of weather modification technology and its relationship to geoengineering, you have such things as chemtrails. Now, chemtrails are when they fly jets that disperse from the skies all these different chemicals into our atmosphere. And the story is always we're doing that for the positive aspects of geoengineering. We're trying to battle climate change. Before, they used to say we're trying to battle global warming. But you have to ask yourself scientifically. So, but first of all, back to geoengineering, we learned by one of the most elite people in our nation that geoengineering is a reality. It's not a mythology. It's going on now. Now, he's proposing an extension of the program called SAI, but there's no denying that geoengineering is going on now. And one of the parts of geoengineering is chemtrails. And why the word chemtrails? Because it's an acronym for chemical trails. Now, I've been looking at chemtrails for at least 20 years. It probably goes way farther back than that. And I've spoken all over the nation at conferences, very diverse locations. And in every single conference that I've gone to, when it has been daylight, whenever I go outside all over the United States, sometimes to walk or jog before I speak at a conference, other times I'm just looking out the window, I always see chemtrails. So whether it's in Oregon or on the East Coast or on one of the East Coast states or Florida, you name it, Texas, I always see chemtrails. Oh, definitely California, constantly. And so the question is, what is in these chemtrails? First of all, most people are still denying that chemtrails exist when anybody with half a brain can look at the skies almost on a daily basis. And it's easy to see the difference between chemtrails that are spraying chemicals into our atmosphere versus normal jet exhaust coming out of a plane. Jet exhaust comes out differently, jet exhaust disperses differently, and jet exhaust does not create these precise, gigantic patterns in the sky, like tic-tac-toe patterns, or lines going miles and miles from left to right, or north to south, or whatever you want. Every day in California, when I look up at the sky, I see chemtrails, or I see clouds that look weird because they look like they're artificially generated clouds, and these clouds are often the result of chemtrail spraying. And I've seen some phenomenal clouds, some phenomenal weather activity that I believe came from the chemtrails. Now, the other thing is that's conspicuous. Once we admit the truth, which chemtrails exist, but the second thing that we need to admit is, what are the chemicals that are inside the chemtrail mix? Well, what has been found is not just the chemtrails that are designed to supposedly just stop geoengineering. You have an entire list of chemicals that have allegedly been inspected and discovered to contain things like lithium, aluminum, and many other chemical compounds which are known to produce things like Alzheimer's, dementia. Why would you spray heavy doses of lithium? Lithium is primarily known as a tranquilizer. And I don't care what you think about your dentist and the fact, you know, you think you have great cavity protection. But the point is, and I'm not a doctor, I'm not giving medical advice, but the point is that many scientists allege that the chemical fluoride, which is used in dentistry as a cavity preventive and in toothpaste, many scientists suggest allegedly that fluoride can be a contributor to Alzheimer's and dementia. So why would you put something that is possibly a contributor to dementia and Alzheimer's in chemtrails? And that would include aluminum. The nasty after effects of aluminum are brain killers, according to some scientists. So you have fluoride, you have aluminum, and many other chemicals that are toxic to the human body and brain, and specifically toxic to the brain. So why? So if your claim is you're just conducting beneficial sprays for defense against weather changes, then why are you, number one, hiding the fact that you're doing it, almost never talking about it by name, such as the name geoengineering? Most people have no idea what that means. So why all the stealth behavior? And then why all the hush-hush, cover-it-up stuff surrounding chemtrails and the actual chemical content in chemtrails? It appears that there's some stuff being done that's underhanded. And I hope I'm wrong, but it appears that way. And so for you, the listener, my suggestion to you is, again, I'm not giving medical advice, but my suggestion to you is at least become aware of the debates that are going on. Because if indeed these toxic substances are being sprayed from the air, and they are definitely then being absorbed in your body via breathing, pollution of the water supply, the chemtrails, what they disperse, filters into the ground soil, the plants and the vegetables absorb the toxic materials. So your food supply, your drinking supply, your water supply, even bottled water, your water supply, and a whole host of arenas are polluted by chemtrails. Just breathing it in, your skin absorbing the toxic materials. I go out in the backyard constantly because I have a garden that I work on. And I can see the effect of these sprays on the plant leaves. The plant leaves are being harmed seriously by the chemtrails. So I ask myself, if the plants are being damaged by the chemtrails, I wonder what's happening to the interior of my body, my lungs, my organs, because the same toxic chemicals that are harming the plants must be having a negative effect on me. So I have a choice. I can live in Disneyland and pretend none of this is happening, which is a fool's errand, or I can take steps to counteract the poisons coming down from the sky. Something that you need to consider. And, you know, don't wait around for your friends to wake up, because when they wake up, they might be dead. And I don't mean it sarcastically, because it's not funny. I mean it as a warning. Okay, this is the Paul McGuire Report.

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1: And welcome to the Audio Imaginarium. Come on in, weary traveler. Hang your cloak on a peg, grab a stool, and come gather round the fire. There are stories to be told, and you are among friends. And it is great to be with you again. Carl Gallops is here for the full 2 hours to discuss end times prophecy, the Antichrist, the satanic deception, the construction of the third temple. How crucial is that to end times prophecy? All of this detailed in his new book, Masquerade, Prepare for the Greatest Con Job in History. Quite a provocative title. Carlos Cagina is the technical producer. Ryan White is the live stream producer. And yes, we are live streaming tonight on my YouTube channel, Strange Planet. Please hit that subscribe button if you're watching the live stream. And if you haven't checked out the live stream, we do stream this radio program at the same time. You can see me in my little studio beneath the stairs. And often my guest also appears on his or her webcam. Now, Carl Gallops is not on camera tonight. He's down in the Panhandle, Florida. They just came out the other side of Hurricane Sally yesterday, and my understanding is they've just only recently got their power back up, and the Wi-Fi is still very poor at this point, but he'll be joining us on the phone. Also, if you haven't already done so, please take a moment and register for my free monthly newsletter, Inner Sanctum. I'll be starting work on the October issue sometime next week. And to register, go to strangeplanet.ca, and up near the top, you'll see a little yellow banner that says, click here to subscribe. Click on it, and a little box will pop up asking for your email. And that's it. You're done. You'll start receiving Inner Sanctum delivered right to your email inbox every month, absolutely free. And Inner Sanctum includes my monthly brief, which is a column on my views on the big issues of the day. 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Again, subscribe today at strangeplanet.ca. Well, we are, Carl Gallops believes, living in prophetic times. Consider the institutions of education, entertainment, science, information, and communication technology, even the church, that have been either distorted or completely usurped by the demonic realm, he writes. Contemplate the sheer deluge of the doctrines of demons that continues to pour forth upon humanity from all of these sources. And think of the younger citizens of this planet who've only known this kind of diabolical fakery for their entire lives. Is there any wonder that so much confusion reigns across the planet, he says? What kind of world to come is being created by this torrent of filth and fraud? The Bible gives us the answer. It's all hurtling toward the kingdom reign of the man of lawlessness. The deception continues to unfold before us every single day. It commenced ages ago with a steady drip, drip, drip. Then it eventually evolved into a rapidly flowing stream. Then it blossomed into a raging river. Now it's bearing down upon us like a devastating tsunami. And much of today's church is sound asleep as it approaches. In Masquerade, Prepare for the Greatest Con Job in History, he writes, we will witness the unveiling of some of the grandest mysteries of God's Word. We can read firsthand account about a stunning end times vision that is currently sweeping the planet and changing lives for the kingdom. Carl Gallops has been the senior pastor of Hickory Hammock Baptist Church in Milton, Florida, since 1987. He is also a critically acclaimed Amazon top 60 best-selling author of 8 books and counting. I believe that's a little more than that now. Anyway, Carl is a graduate of the Florida Law Enforcement Academy, Florida State University, where he has a Bachelor of Science degree in criminology. and the New Orleans Baptist Theological Seminary. He's got a master's in divinity. He serves on the board of regents at the University of Mobile in Mobile, Alabama. And Carl is a former decorated law enforcement officer, having served under three sheriffs under two different sheriff's offices. He was also appointed as a special deputy in January 2016 under former Sheriff Joe Arpaio, Maricopa County, Arizona. Carl has also been a talk radio host since 2002 with a large international audience and a regular guest pundit on numerous television and radio programs, as well as various media, print media sources. He's also a frequent guest preacher at National Prophecy and Bible Conferences. He's preached the gospel of Jesus Christ on three continents, in four nations, and all over the United States and Canada, including Hawaii and Alaska. He was featured on Fox News Business Report in 2016 as an influential evangelical leader, publicly endorsing candidate Donald Trump for the office of president. His previous books include The Rabbi Who Found Messiah, When the Lions Roar, When the Lion Roars, Gods and Thrones, Gods of Ground Zero, Gods of the Final Kingdom, and his latest, Masquerade, Be Prepared for the Greatest Con Job in History. Carl, how are you?
2: Richard, my dear friend, listen, it's an honor to be with you and your fantastic audience. Thanks for having me on tonight.
1: Oh, my pleasure. And how did you fare through Hurricane Sally? Everyone's okay?
2: Thank you. You're so kind for asking. Yeah, short story. My family and I fared very well. A lot of devastation and damage in our region. Very, very few deaths. I think two so far out of several million people living in this region. And it's a shame for those two, but I mean, that's an awfully low statistical number. We're very blessed. It was a pretty major hurricane. It was 1 mile an hour from being a Category 3 when it hit. And we went right about through the brunt of it, just on the outside edge of the eye. So we took a big hit. A lot of flooding, rivers flooding, bridges flooded, roads flooded, trees down, power out. Power still out in many places, but we're doing okay. Our church did well, and everybody in it pretty much did. So thanks for asking.
1: Masquerade. This book, I understand, was written and sent to the printer before the pandemic hit November, December.
2: Yeah.
1: But it's interesting because I want you to talk to me and my audience about the cover of this book, which is kind of the timing is very eerie.
2: It freaked me out. And my publisher and the cover designer. And it's not just the cover, it's the contents. Let me explain. I wrote this book in 2019. I think it was finished by late summer. It had to get into the publishers in the fall because we had to do the cover work and the title had to be solidified. And of course, I get a big say in that, but I'm published with a major publisher, so they foot the bill on everything. And so, you know, they get the final say on the title and they get the final say on the release date. So they finally settled on that title, Masquerade, based upon the contents of the book, and then prepare for the greatest con job in history is the subtitle, and then the cover, and I'll explain to your audience what it is, but to set it up, then they said, all right, we're going to release it in March.
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2: Of 2020, because that's, you know, the first quarter of 2020, and it's just a good release date. And the publisher was also releasing several other what they thought would be big blockbuster hits in that same quarter, and so they were going to do that. It's Defender Publisher, and one of the largest publisher of Christian books, and then of course they're affiliated with Skywatch Television, which is a international, hugely popular Christian television show and prophecy, et cetera, et cetera. So that's why they wanted to release it in March. Okay, now remember, in summer of 2019, I knew nothing No one knew anything, at least, you know, none of us regular people knew anything about COVID and the shutdown of global economies and the shutdown of the church all over the world and putting people in their homes and the whole mask wearing business and the not only the pandemic but the fear-demic and just everything that goes with it. A lot of the concern was real. A lot of the panic and fear was irrational, illogical, in my humble opinion. We can talk about that later if you want. But we didn't know anything about this. And so they settled on the title Masquerade. Okay, well, what's the world going through right now? A masquerade. And I'll tell you why that title in just a moment. Well, it comes from 1 Corinthians 11 that speaks of Satan. Even he masquerades as an angel of light, particularly as he's pulling off his end-time fiasco that he's got coming according to the Word of God. It's out of the mouth of Jesus. It's out of the mouth of Paul. It's out of the mouth of Peter and John. And Paul is the one that wrote the church at Corinth. And he says, look, Satan will masquerade. He'll put on a mask and pretend like he's something he's not, and he will deceive the world. Jesus said the deception would be so great that even the very elect could be deceived in the last days. So that's what I was writing about, but in the midst of it, I was putting together the mechanics of how all of this is going to be pulled off and how close we are to it being pulled off. And I wrote about how the spirit of Antichrist is going to work through the governments, if you will, or the institutions of the world, basically to shut down the church. And this, I wrote this in 2019 now, brother. I also wrote a few words in there, a couple paragraphs about maybe using a pandemic to do it. I actually said that. And then I just went on to explain the biblical principles and precepts of what God's Word says is coming. And the cover they designed is a man wearing a mask. And the title is Masquerade, Preparing for the Greatest Con Job in History. And again, I'm not a science denier. I'm not one of those deniers that COVID isn't even real. All I'm saying is that it's my opinion that a lot of it has been hyped. Numbers have been jimmy-jammied. Now we know it. It's all coming to light. Even the latest CDC numbers tell a clearer picture, one that we thought was true all along, and now it's in print on the CDC site. So we find ourselves in the middle of one of the greatest global con jobs in history to date, but I can tell your audience, according to God's Word, this is romper room compared to what's going to come, but this con job has opened the door to prophetic fulfillment after prophetic fulfillment. We can go over those in a little while if you'd like. But the bottom line is, my friend, I knew what the cover was. I knew what the title was. I knew what I had written, of course. And, of course, we got on with the fall holidays, and, you know, and I'm pastoring a church, and I'm a radio host. I'm flying all over the country doing interviews and preaching prophecy conferences. And I've kind of put the book in the back of my mind. We turned the corner to 2020. In January and February, we start hearing about COVID, and Donald Trump's trying to shut down the borders in America from Chinese influx, and the left is attacking him, and he's just gotten over the whole impeachment thing, and the country's in an uproar, and then the next thing you know, it turns March, and now they're talking about, well, we're thinking about locking everybody down, we're thinking about shutting the economy down, and there was a big fight going on, and do we need to wear masks or not wear masks, and everybody was weighing in on that. The next thing that comes out is, you know, and there are certain non-essentials like churches. We need to shut the churches down. And this wasn't just in America. This was reverberating all over the world. And right in the middle of that, I'm thinking, oh my gosh, what's the cover of my book? What's the title of my book? What were the things that I was writing about in 2019 that might happen pretty soon? And boom, the book is released just like it's supposed to. People all over the world thought that I was, oh well, Carl wrote that in 2 weeks. He wrote that in you know, February. He's writing about COVID-19. No, but when people read it, we began to get an influx of mail and phone calls from all over the world. No exaggeration, my friend. People saying, how did you know? How did you know to have a cover with a picture of a man holding a mask on his face,
1: right,
2: with the title Masquerade? We've read the book. You talk about things in 2019 that are going to happen, and they're happening now. We're living it now. How did you know it? And, of course, my answer is it just had to be the Holy Spirit. I mean, I don't claim to be a prophet, but I'm a preacher and teacher of the Word. I'm a student of the Word. I'm a student of prophecy. So, God,
1: but you did have a vision, right? You had a vision, Carl.
2: Yeah. Oh, yeah. That's in there, too. That happened some years back. And I end the book with that, just showing people that this is how God speaks to God's people. And that story, it's a true account. I hate using the word story because that makes it sound like it's something, you know, made up. But that true account of what happened with this vision slash dream that God gave me years ago and then was witnessed and backed up by, and I'm sure I'm not so vain to think you've read every single word of my book, but you probably have read something about it or know what I'm talking about, that
1: yes.
2: It took me years before I ever told it until somebody very dear to me in my own family was talking to me one day about a dream slash vision they had, and it was identical to what I had. And then, I mean, that was just blew me away. And again, I can get into the details with your audience if you want me to later. But then the next thing, I'm preaching a prophecy conference a few years later, and a woman that's there, a young woman from Peru, who happened to be at a conference in Minneapolis, she came up to my table out in the foyer. I mean, there's 1,000-something people there. And she says, I got to talk to you. God told me that you could help me, that you're the only one here that could help me. And I'm thinking, well, that's crazy. I mean, I'm not all that. Why would God tell you that? And she said, I had a dream, and I need you to interpret it. And I said, ma'am, I'm not an interpreter of dreams. I don't claim to be that. I'm a preacher. I'm an ex-cop, criminal investigator. I'm a preacher. She said, well, will you please let me tell you? I said, yeah. She starts speaking it. My son, my grown son, who goes with me to these conferences, he was in his 30s then, he's in his early 40s now, he was standing beside me. He grabbed my arm as she was speaking, and he said, oh my gosh, Dad, that's the same dream you had, and the same dream, and it was his son, my grandson, that had had it years before me and had never told anybody except my wife, and my wife had never told me until I told her the dream I had, and she said, you've got to talk to your grandson. And when he started telling me, it was identical, right down to the nitty-gritty details. Then this woman from Peru, who's in Minneapolis, standing at my table with my son beside me, she starts giving the exact same details, brother. I mean, details.
1: And well, we've got about 5 minutes. Just give us a taste. What was the dream?
2: Okay. I mean, I'm not trying to be coy. I mean, I can lay the whole thing out, but I for radio, I'll do it quickly. People don't want me to talk about it for an hour, but I can tell you that the dream basically was of what was going to happen in the last days, and it started like this. And when I tell it, just keep in mind, when my grandson described it to me, because my wife said, tell your grandfather what you told me 4 or 5 years ago. And she was sworn to secrecy, but he was older then, and he started telling it. And then keep in mind that this woman at this prophecy conference in Minneapolis, remember, I live on the Gulf Coast, and she's from Peru. And there's a huge connection there, because as it turned out, after I did the whole thing with her and told her what it was about, because I had had the dream, and she's standing there weeping, I said, where are you from? Because I speak Spanish conversationally, and I said, you sound like you're from Peru. She said, I am. I said, where? And she named the city, and I said, well, we've got, my church has a school there for poor children. We started that school. We've been involved for 20 years. She said, what's the name of it? I told her. Now, it's in Lima, and Lima's like 9 million people.
1: Right.
2: She not only knew the school, but she and her whole family lived blocks from it. What's the chances of this, man? I mean, it's unbelievable. She said, oh, I know so-and-so, and I know so-and-so. We're in Minneapolis. I've never met her in my life. But the dream was this. And I just went to bed one night. I thought it was a dream, but when I woke up, I couldn't shake it. I couldn't shake it for weeks. I couldn't shake it for months. I could still smell it, feel it. I could see the colors. It was all in color. I could smell smells in it. It was more like a vision, if you will, kind of like the Apostle Paul when he got caught up to paradise. And I'm not comparing myself to him. But you remember, he described it, and he said, I don't know if I was in the body or out of the body. All I know is I was someplace else. And I found myself in the presence of God, in the throne room of God. Well, I wasn't in the throne room of God, but I was someplace else. And apparently so was my grandson. And apparently so was this woman from Peru years later, because we all had the exact same dream. And the basic structure of the dream is this. I was, and I know when your audience hears it, you're going to have people write and say, I've had the same dream, because we've had now thousands of people around the world, because I preached this in a prophecy conference about a year ago, too. Now I've put it in my book, and many, many tens of thousands of people are reading it, and people are just flooding us with emails and phone calls saying, I've had the same dream. I never could share it with anybody because I was scared people think I was crazy. But yours has been verified, and so they're telling it, and here's how it goes. And so some of your listeners are going to tell you they've had either the very same dream or something similar to it, because I'm convinced we're getting very close, Richard, and God is revealing this. But I was standing in a field late at night. It seemed like it was night, and I don't know where I was. Behind me was the sound of a huge city, like Toronto, if you will. Horns honking, sirens going, the voices, people. I could hear children laughing, people talking, some screaming, but not in horror or terror, just the stuff of life. I could hear construction going on. It was at night, and I was looking into the sky, and the stars were gorgeous, Richard, just beautiful. I can't describe to you how real and beautiful everything was. And I found myself in my dream, but I mean, I thought I was there, naming the different constellations. I've been kind of an astronomy buff for years, and so I was saying, look, there's this, and there's that, and there's that. And then the stars, the constellations, started moving around and changing colors before my eyes. And I remember thinking, wow, that is weird. If I didn't belong to the Lord, I'd be freaking out right now, but something's happening in the heavens. There's something going on. Something is shifting. Something interdimensionally is happening. And about that time, I heard screaming of horror and terror behind me, but I wasn't allowed to turn around and look. I just couldn't. I was just looking at what was happening in the sky. And
1: Carl, I got to jump in. We're going to jump in and a cliffhanger here.
2: Yeah.
1: We'll take a quick time out, come back, and you'll finish telling us about this vision. And perhaps people who have had a similar dream or vision will share that with us in the second hour. Carl Gallops will be with us for the full 2 hours, and we will open up the phone lines in the second hour. We'll take a quick time out, back with more. Carl Gallops, Masquerade, Be Prepared for the Greatest Con Job in History, as we talk about the satanic deception right here on The Conspiracy Show. My name is Richard Serrett. Stay with us.
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1: Carl, you were in the midst of telling us about this vision or dream that you were having. Your grandson had it, although that was kept from you.
2: Yes.
1: It was held in confidence by your wife. She and another member of your family had the same dream. A woman came up to you in Peru, from Peru, rather, at a conference, and she relayed, had the same exact vision. So you're out in a field. You hear the noises of a city, a major metropolitan area. You're looking up at the sky. You're admiring the heavens, the constellations. All of a sudden, they start to shift and turn color, and then you hear a horrific noise.
2: Yes, it sounded like the world exploded. It was metallic sounding, a huge noise, and then people started screaming behind me. It sounded like millions of people in horror or agony. And I've got to tell your audience, I'm not trying to sell a book here, brother. I write these books because, you know, God puts this on my heart, and I want the world to know what I believe the Lord has shown me in the scriptures through the years. But I'm just telling your audience that I'm leaving an awful lot of detail out in this quick radio description. But if they'll get the book, they can see the details of this, not only the vision, but how it came together with me finally telling it. I kept it to myself for years, but yet the Lord kept saying, one day I'm going to have you share this with the world. And I couldn't imagine, how can I do that? I'm going to get up in front of the world and say, I've had a vision. Yeah, well, right, preacher, you know. You're out preaching prophecy conferences. How convenient that you would have a vision, you know. But it finally, when my grandson said, I've got it, when this woman from Peru with my son standing there saying, you've got to tell me something. God told me you could tell me what it is. And she's says the same thing, then I knew it was time. I still waited a couple years, and then I shared it at a huge prophecy conference in Dallas that was going all over the world, and that's when it just exploded. And I had film producers making films about it, putting it on YouTube, and so I put it in this book. But yeah, so all of this is happening. I hear the noise, and I look up at the sky, and now what appears, what I thought were the constellations, the stars, if you will, were just really beginning to shift around the heavens. And then I knew, as this is something biblical. This is not just me seeing things. And the next thing I saw was what I would describe, and I know these words come out of the Bible, but I would describe it as the stars began to fall from the sky, and they appeared to be hurtling themselves towards Earth. Now, I'm a science buff too. I know what a star is. A star is a big ball of gas. This is very simple. It's a sun. And our sun is one of the smallest suns in our known universe. And so stars literally cannot fall to Earth. If they even got close to us, we would burn up. But that imagery is in the Bible of the stars falling to the Earth. Well, you know, people mock the Bible over the, you know, the millennial. How can a star fall to the Earth? It can't even get near the sun. If it came just a few hundred miles closer to us, we'd all burn up. Maybe 10 miles closer, who knows? But the stars can't fall to the Earth. But I'm telling you, I saw what I thought was the phenomena of these stars falling to the Earth. But then what happened? As people were just screaming in terror, I could hear sirens going off. I could hear crashing, probably automobiles crashing. It just sounded like the world was coming apart, but I could not turn around. I wasn't fearful, but I was anxious. And then I realized, right before it looked like the stars were crashing to the Earth, they were not stars at all. I knew in my soul these were angelic beings. And that matches what Jesus said in Matthew 24. He said, after the tribulation of those days, the Son of Man, I will call for my angels from one end of the heavens to the other. They will gather my elect with a trumpet sound. Well, that will come from the heavens. Maybe that was that metallic groaning I heard. I don't know. But I realized then the next thing, I'm being lifted up, but I'm in what I thought was some kind of a, I'm just going to call it a container for right now. I describe this in my book. I looked to my left, and my wife was there. And I know people are saying, well, how convenient, you and your wife get raptured out. Well, I'm just telling you what happened to me. And the next thing I realized, that there was an entity, a being, an intelligence, a benevolent intelligence that was over to my right. But again, I was not allowed to look upon him. But I knew in my heart it was one of these angelic beings, and off we went. And the next thing I know, it was like a Star Wars movie. It was like everything was in warp drive, and the stars, the beams of light in the sky, just turned into these streaks, like we were moving at, you know, at the speed of light. And the next thing you know, is like we burst through another dimension. And laying before me was, I don't know, a planet, a plane of Earth, if you will, of earthiness. And I looked, and it was absolutely gorgeous. I can see the colors, but I can't describe them. I can still smell the smells. It was something like potpourri, and the air, the atmosphere was just unbelievable. We gently sat down. I saw these villages, I suppose, but more than a village, but not quite like a city with skyscrapers, but just beautiful places, villas. And I remember just asking this being, is this heaven? What is this? And my wife and I were looking at each other, kind of weeping, and the being spoke. I never looked at his face. And he said, this is yours. It's yours forever. Get out. Enjoy. This is yours. And that's when I woke up. And I was so furious. I talk about this in the book. I did not, when I woke up and realized where I had been and what was happening, in that I thought was a dream, but I couldn't shake it. I got up, I walked around the room, I got back in bed, and I willed myself to go to sleep, and just what I kept saying, Lord, please take me back, please take me back. It reminds me again of the Apostle Paul when he was caught up to paradise, and after it was over, he said, I wish that I could be separate from my body and with the Lord. I would give anything, and I'm paraphrasing, but he said, I'd give anything to go back to that, but I'm convinced that God has me here to be used for his glory until the time is right. And, of course, that's what happened with Paul. And, again, I'm not comparing myself to Paul. I'm just trying to explain to your audience who may not have ever had anything like this, that these kinds of experiences are real. They're in the Bible, Paul, John, Daniel, these guys. And little peons like me have had similar experiences, and now I'm finding thousands all over the world. So again, the deal was, Richard, even the dream itself, it was so mind-blowing, and after it was all over, I kept wanting to tell my wife, but I thought, she'll think I'm crazy.
1: Is what you're describing what they call a pre-tribulation rapture?
2: Oh, yeah, listen, I really don't try to define it in any of those terms. It could be pre, it could be mid, it could be post. It just would depend upon what else was going on in the world at the time, and I wasn't shown that. I wasn't given a date or a time. I was just shown, I believe, that we're getting close. And again, I don't set dates. My people know me. Brother, I was a criminal investigator and deputy sheriff, and I look for, I need black and white. I need fingerprints and DNA and evidence. And, you know, I'm not a sensationalist in this way. Some of the things I say are sensational because God's word is sensational, and we're living in biblically sensational times. But I'm just calling it black and white.
1: Your grandson and this woman from Peru, and there was, I think, another member of your family. I'm not sure, but
2: yeah,
1: did they describe being taken up in some sort of a container and being shown this paradise?
2: Exactly.
1: And also the same words uttered by this angelic being: "Get out! This is yours."
2: Yes, in fact, if you don't mind, I'll just share a little bit of that with your audience if you think it's appropriate.
1: Yes.
2: Okay.
1: I think we've got about a minute here. Carlos, you tell me when we're going to break, but I think we've got about a minute.
2: Okay. Well, we won't have time, but my quick answer to you is yes. My grandson was just a little boy when he had it. He told his grandmother, my wife, and swore her to secrecy. But it was years later when I had it, unbeknownst that my grandson had had anything like that, my wife kept it secret. He didn't even tell his mom and dad. He only told my wife, who he's still to this day very close to. My grandson's grown and married and getting ready to have his own son now. But so when I finally, years later, I was sitting having coffee, I told my wife, baby, I got to tell you something that happened to me some years back. I start telling her, and she just, her mouth dropped open. And she said, your grandson, who then was more than a little boy, now I think he was 10 or 11, she said, he's coming to our house after school. You've got to tell your grandson this dream. I said, why? I could barely tell you. Why do I have to tell my grandson? He's going to think his papa is out of his mind. She said, oh, no. She said, I'm not going to say anything else. I'm not going to tell him anything. When he walks in the door, you sit him down and ask him to tell you about his, quote, rapture dream. I said, okay. So he came over. I sat him down. I said, tell me. He snapped his neck around and looked at his grandmother like, you told him. And she looked at him. She said, it's okay. His name's Parker. It's okay, Parker. You got to tell your grandfather. It's okay. So he told me, and this is what he said. He said, I was standing in a field at night, Papa, and there was a city or something behind me. He said, it sounded like millions of people, and I was looking into the sky, and the stars started changing colors, and they started shifting all over the sky. And then people started screaming, and then the stars started falling, and then they came, and Papa, they weren't stars, they were angels, and they were taking people up. And he said, I can just say it was like a chariot or something. But you got to remember, that's what he told his grandmother when he was about 3 or 4 years or 5 years old. He didn't know anything about chariots and raptures, and he was just describing to his grandmother this, what he thought was a freaky dream, but he couldn't shake it. So he's telling me this. He's using the very same words. He literally started with my wife sitting there. I was in a field at night looking in the sky. I could hear the sounds behind me. And I was just freaking out. I said,
1: I've got to break away, but,
2: yeah,
1: back with more of my conversation with Carl Gallups, and we will get into the end times and talking about the construction of the third temple and the infiltration of Satan into many of our institutions, including the church. Back with more. Stay with us.
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1: And I know we've rolled out the numbers there, but if you have a question, comment, or you'd like to share whether or not you've had a similar vision, we would love to hear from you, believe me, but just keep your powder dry for now, and we will do that in the second hour. Carl Gallup stays with us. CarlGallups.com, and the new book is Masquerade: Prepare for the Greatest Con Job in History. I would love to spend more time delving into that that vision, but I do want to move on and cover some of the major points in the book.
2: Now you can make me sound crazy.
1: No. Okay. But okay. I mean, so what you're describing obviously is this vision. You know, sounds like we are, you know, nearing what has been prophesied in the Bible, these end of days. And so I wanted to jump to something rather pivotal when we're talking about end times prophecy. And many people talk about this as being an essential element, an essential piece of the puzzle that has to happen before the tribulation, before, you know, a rapture type event. And that is the construction of the third temple in Jerusalem on the Temple Mount. You know, people can imagine something like that happening. It would likely cause World War III. And I do want to talk about the Abraham Accords here in a little bit. But you actually blew my mind reading about this, because when even having you on tonight, people were saying, ask him about the third temple and how is that coming? Is the third temple already built, or is it, you know, is it going to be constructed soon? Some people think it's actually being built piece by piece and is getting ready to be assembled and so forth. And you sort of disabuse us of that notion in the book. Just spend a few moments to talk about that, the construction of the third temple.
2: I will. And let me just say to your audience before we shift to that, please, before you judge what I was saying, I did not even come near finishing what happened with the vision. Please read the book. The details are there. It's quite mind-blowing, and it's very, very hard to dispute once you see the line of witnesses that came in contact with this understanding. And I just really think it's tied to what you said about the temple and everything that's getting ready to happen. It's tied to what we're going through right now in 2020. But no, I do have quite a chunk of the book dedicated to this understanding of the temple and what Jesus really said about it, what Paul said about it. And again, the people, you know, folks will have to get the book. And the reason I say that is I'm not trying to sell a book. It's just that's where I can't do it in a 15-minute segment on a radio show. I can't recite 20 chapters of detailed research material. So that's why I put these things in books. But anyway, the bottom line is this, brother. I'm just going to lay out some facts for your audience.

0: so high that I've been begged by the family not to even mention their names so that people don't know all of these different connections. I know who they are. I know what positions they hold. I'm not fibbing to your audience. But he also, this same rabbi, Messianic Rabbi Zev Porat is his name. He has a huge ministry called Messiah of Israel Ministries because his father was a rabbi, his grandfather was a rabbi, his great-grandfather was a rabbi. They served on what's known in Israel as the Dayan, which are the rabbinical courts. I mean, they are like way up in prestige, connected to the government. They're not government entities, but they are highly, highly connected to influencing government figures. They're very, very orthodox. Zev was raised in all of that. He was raised in Bnei Barak, Israel, it is the most orthodox rabbinical community on the planet, much less in Israel. He went to rabbinical training schools, training to be a member of the new Sanhedrin Council. He graduated, certified to be on the Sanhedrin, and in the midst of it all, and it's a long story, I won't tell this, but in the midst of it, he came to Jesus Christ, to an understanding that Jesus, in Hebrew, is Yeshua HaMashiach, that he is Lord, he is Savior, he is Messiah. His family disowned him. He was fired from his job. He had a huge job in a big corporation, entirely Jewish-owned. They fired him. Bottom line is, the Lord restored all of that to him. He's been in ministry for years. He goes all over the world. He's been in all over media, et cetera, et cetera. And he and I was in Israel with him not too long ago, about 6, 7, 8, 9, well, no, I'm going to say a year ago. I was going to say months ago, but man, the time is flying. It's been about a year ago I was in Israel with him. And we actually went to the Temple Institute and to the Temple Mount. We talked to some of the chief rabbis in Israel by phone, and then their assistants by face-to-face about the whole temple thing. The bottom line is this. Zev Porat has deep connections in the government, deep connections in the rabbinical community, deep connections in the military, and I cite all of this in the book. I give right out of mainstream media. I back up everything I'm getting ready to tell your audience. The vast, vast, vast, vast majority of the Israeli people do not want a temple there. They have no. Most of the Israelis in Israel don't even know where the Temple Institute is. On the Temple Mount, in the Temple Mount area. In other words, that tourist site that all the people from around the world go to the Temple Institute.
1: Pardon my interjection again, Carl. This is a short segment, so we're going to take a quick time out, come back, and continue to talk about the Third Temple. So important to end times prophecy, according to many. And until you get the Third Temple, they say, there can be no... Jacob's troubles, there can be no end times, there can be no antichrist, and so forth. So we'll get back to that in just a moment. Richard Serrett here on The Conspiracy Show, in conversation with Pastor Carl Gallops. Don't go away.
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1: Welcome back. There were two temples in Jerusalem. The first destroyed by the Babylonians around 587 BC. The second temple was destroyed by the Romans in 70 AD. And there is supposed to be the construction of the third temple, we are told. That will sort of mark or be an important marker in terms of end times prophecy. We have thousands of evangelical Christians around the world donating millions upon millions of dollars to the Temple Institute, for the construction of a third temple, which they believe, you know, will lead to the end times, which they, you know, they want to get the ball rolling. They want the second coming and so forth. We have ranchers trying to raise an unblemished red heifer, which will be sacrificed in the temple. Again, an important ingredient, we are told. But Carl, you're here to tell us that's not what the Bible says.
0: Well, not only that, but it's not what the Jewish people say. And I know people are listening right now that are just freaking out, and they think that I'm some kind of a liar or a

0: con artist. But again, it's all in the book. It's all referenced out of mainstream media, out of government documents and resources, from the testimony of Zev Peratt himself. Again, his family involved deeply in the government, deeply in the military, and deeply in the rabbinical movement, right into the courts of Israel and the Sanhedrin. He's connected to it all, and he is a huge source. I was with him a year ago. We actually went to the Temple Institute, talked to some of the authorities there. They didn't know who we were. We didn't lie to them, but we just didn't tell them who we were and why we were saying what we were saying and asking what we were asking. And so they thought we were all in favor of helping them. But the bottom line is this, and my book documents this, there's only a minuscule number of Orthodox Jews. See, Orthodox Judaism is divided into denominations much the same way that Christianity is. And so you can have Catholics, and you can have Protestants, and the Church of England, all right? And you got then among the Protestants, and you've got the Evangelicals, and you've got all kind of denominations. Well, Judaism is the same way. And the very, very most Orthodox, even among them, there is only a small denomination who they truly want a temple on the Temple Mount. I mean, they want to go back to the old days. They want a temple and they demand it. But the government has no intention of doing that. But the kind of the compromise, and it's the best kept secret in Israel, the only ones that don't get it are the Christians around the world. But the deal is the government has already issued many declarations. We are not going to destroy the mosque and build a temple on the Temple Mount. We have no intention, no desire to do that, but there is a small number of Orthodox who do. But when you poll the people of Israel, overwhelming majority, and this has been documented in mainstream Jewish media, in some of the most Orthodox printing of Jewish media, that the overwhelming majority say, no, we do not want a temple. It will be World War III. We just want to live in peace. We don't want war to break out in our front yards and in our backyards. We do not want that. It means nothing to us like that. Most Jews in Israel are not even looking for the coming of Messiah, if you will. Most of them are just very historically, traditionally related to the traditions of Orthodox Judaism, but they're not walking around every day like, you know, many Christians are, saying, man, I'm looking for the rapture, looking for the return of the Lord. But they're not walking around. Of course, they've denied that Jesus is Christ, so they're still looking for their Messiah. But they don't say, you know, we need to build him a temple. He's going to come to the temple.
1: Right.
0: The vast majority don't. So, bottom line is,
1: what does the Bible say about the third temple,
0: well,
1: if anything?
0: I will get there, but I got to say this. The bottom line is the Temple Institute, Zev has got it firsthand from people who know, and I put this in the book and referenced it. They have already raised billions, many billions of dollars. They could build, Zev says that they could build 10 complete temple complexes right now if they wanted to. They've got so much money coming in. The government knows it. The people know it. Who's sending it? The Jews around the world? No. The Jews don't want it. It's evangelical Christians because they think the Jews want it, and so the Jews play to that. They play to it. It's a money-raising thing. I'm telling you. This is the best-kept secret. All right, now the Bible. So, again, I could talk for hours. That's why I'm telling people to get the book. But the bottom line is this. There is no passage in the Scriptures that definitively black and white declares that there will be a third temple on the Temple Mount in the third day because the second temple is destroyed, and that's where Antichrist is going to set himself up. I know people are screaming. They're saying, what about 2 Thessalonians chapter 2? Well, I deal with that deeply in the book, and you've read it. You know what I'm getting ready to say. And I also deal with the passages in Daniel where Jesus said, when you see the abomination of that causes desolation standing in the holy place, let the reader beware, as spoken of by the prophet Daniel, then you will know. Well, but there's a whole understanding to that, a contextual understanding. When you read those passages in Daniel, there's nothing mentioned about a temple on the Temple Mount that replaces another temple. And again, I can hear people screaming because they're reading from English translations that has the word temple inserted, but it's not in the original Hebrew. It's speaking of some kind of structure or edifice, and it doesn't really say exactly where it is, but it will be declared holy, and the man of lawlessness will kind of use that area as his headquarters, and from there issue to decrees to the last days believers. And the last days believers are people who are under the blood of Jesus, the saints. But anyway, in 2 Thessalonians chapter 2, where it says that the man of lawlessness will set himself up in the temple of God, proclaiming that he himself is God, so many people look at that and say, well, there it is. It's in black and white. How can you miss this, Carl? But that's not the context. That's not what it says. I show it in my book. When you go to the original manuscripts, the word for temple is not temple, it is naos. The word for temple in Greek is hieron, which means the temple complex that we think of sitting on the Temple Mount. The word naos literally means the innermost sanctum of the temple, the holy place. But if you'll look at that in the Greek dictionary, it says it can either mean the inner sanctum of the temple, like the Holy of Holies, or the Greek dictionary says most frequently used in the New Testament to represent the church or the body of the believer himself. Now, when you look at 2 Thessalonians chapter 2, Paul wrote that. He's writing the church, and he tells the Thessalonica church, he said, I shouldn't have to write you this. I've told you this. I've written these things before. I have preached this among you. You should already know these things. I shouldn't have to tell you. Well, where would he have written them? Well, when you look at his other books, he never uses the word hieron. When you see the English translations about the temple, there's one place where Paul talks about, and when the priests go up to the hieron, the temple, and offer their sacrifices there, etc., etc. Every time he uses temple from there on out, he uses the word naos. And every time he uses it in its symbolic form. Know you not that you are the naos of God, the temple of God? Don't you know that your body is the naos of God, the temple of God, in which the Holy Spirit lives? Don't you know that in the last days, Ephesians 2, God is building up a holy naos unto himself? Jew and Gentile are the building blocks. Under the blood of Jesus, Christ is the head. The church is the temple. Jesus described himself as the temple. I'm one greater than the temple is here. Destroy this temple, pointing to himself, and in 3 days I'll raise it again. Well, Jesus Christ, what is the church called? The body of Christ. If Jesus is the temple, and now we're the body of Christ, Paul is saying we are the naos. So what did he say in 2 Thessalonians? When Paul's speaking, he's only 3 years away from the temple being gone. He was killed in 67 A.D. The temple's gone in 70 A.D. Paul's writing this a little before 67 A.D., probably about 64 A.D. So the temple is still there. Paul's not concerned with being a Judaizer, a Jew, and sacrificing lambs on the altar. He's the one that says Jesus is the Lamb of God. So when he
1: Sorry, Carl, I got to jump in here. Another time out, top of the hour. We'll pick this up on the other side. Carl Gallup stays with us into hour two. Don't go away.
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1: And thanks for inviting me into your home, long-haul truck, RV, camper, taxi, your parents' well-appointed rec room with the simulated wood paneling, electric fireplace, and the painting of dogs playing poker, your loft, that greasy spoon just off the interstate, and your cabin in the woods. Pastor Carl Gallups is here, and we're talking end times prophecy, the Antichrist, The Great Satanic Deception, Carl's new book, Masquerade, Prepare for the Greatest Con Job in History. And before the break at the top of the hour, we were talking about the Third Temple, the construction of the Third Temple, which seems so pivotal to end times prophecy. And Carl, you are detailing how this is not in the works, at least no plans in Israel. Even the Temple Institute is not planning on building a third temple, despite millions and billions of dollars being raised from evangelical Christians who think that that is the purpose. And then from the biblical texts, when Paul is talking about the temple, he is not talking about the Temple Mount. He is talking about the body of Christ and the church. So that's where we left off. And so what you're saying is, or what the Bible is saying, what Paul is saying is that when the Antichrist comes, he's not going to set up shop inside the temple, on the Temple Mount. He's going to set up shop inside the church.
0: That's what Paul says. You know, Richard, it's just what the Bible says. And I know it's not what the Left Behind series says. I know it's not what Hal Lindsey says. And listen, I know Hal Lindsey, not intimately, personally, but I mean, had some dealings with him and some of his best friends, and some of them have contributed material to some of the books I've written over the years. But I know that what I'm saying tonight is a little shocking to people, but when they read the book, they will see scholar after scholar after scholar. For hundreds and hundreds of years, people have been writing about this, screaming the same thing I'm screaming, that 2 Thessalonians chapter 2, verse 4 and following, you cannot use that verse to say, see there, it says the Antichrist is going to be in a new temple on the Temple Mount in downtown Jerusalem. It does not say that. It does not say that. And Paul even chastises the church at Thessalonica, saying, you shouldn't have for me to tell you this, because I've already written it. And when you go read his writings, you realize over and over, he says, don't you know that you are the temple? Don't you know the church is the temple? Don't you know that we are the body of Christ? And he is the temple, the true temple. He called himself the temple. Destroy this temple, and I'll rebuild it in 3 days. And John says he was talking about his body, that he would resurrect it, because he is the temple. He is the holy place. And now we represent him. And Paul is saying, in the last days, that the Antichrist will, his spirit will at first will do this. And brother, we're the first generation. We just saw it happen in 2020, and it's still happening now. The governments of the world shut the churches down. And for the first time in the history of the church in 2,000 years, on Resurrection Sunday represents the defeat of Satan. And on Resurrection Sunday, you would be hard-pressed to find a church open anywhere on the planet.
1: When I saw them, Orthodox Easter, they locked, they placed a padlock on the doors of the Church of the Holy Sepulchre.
0: And you know what happened?
1: Never had been done before.
0: Never. The spirit of Antichrist said, I am God. I am setting myself up in the temple of God, proclaiming to be God. Now, that's the spirit. The real Antichrist, I mean, the person of Antichrist is just right around the corner, I believe. And it's going to be what we're experiencing on steroids, according to the Word of God. But this is not, this is what Jesus told in his parables in Matthew chapter 13. I spend chapters building up to this, because he's the one that spoke about the tares being planted upon the wheat, among the wheat. He's the one that talked about the birds of the air coming down and picking the seed off and destroying the work in the midst of it. He's the one talking about this gangly, unnatural bush with a starting as a mustard seed, but growing into this gangly, unearthly thing that the birds of the air, there we go again, the birds of the air, whom Jesus has already said represents the demonic when he was talking about the sower, and just a few breaths later, he's telling that parable. The birds of the air make their nest in it. And I mean, it just goes on and on. He says it's like the woman with a yeast, put a little bit of the yeast in the dough, and it goes through and it corrupts the whole thing. Jesus is telling the church, look, in the last days, it's going to be horrible. Paul later expounds upon that, and he says, look, in the last days, there'll be doctrines of demons that will come into the church. And people will gather around themselves, people teaching things that their itching ears want to hear. People will hold to a form of godliness, but they'll deny the power thereof. I mean, we are warned over and over and over, and Paul told the church in kind of a coded language when he called the church the temple, but he had said it in all of I mean, in all of his writings before that, but he'd said over and over, the temple, you're the temple, your body's the temple, the Holy Spirit dwells within you, the church is the temple, Jesus is the temple, he's the head, he's the body, we're the body now, we represent him. And then he says, this man of lawlessness, first the Spirit. See, John talks about the spirit of Antichrist is already here, but the Antichrist is on the way. But it will set itself up. And we rounded the corner in 2020, and on the heels of a pandemic, and I write about this in my book that I wrote in 2019, and has a picture of a man with a mask on his face. And by the way, the foreword was written by Pat Boone. And the subtitle is Prepare for the Greatest Con Job in History. And March, my book was released, and what was going on? Everything I had written about. The governments of the world were claiming we are God. Not only that, we're going to tell you shut down. Not only that, we're going to tell you when you can open, if you can open, and if you do, how you can open, how many people can come, how you have to dress, how you have to breathe. Do you put on a mask or not put on a mask? Can you have choir practice? Can you sing in your churches? We will let you know. Brother, that's never happened in history. Especially on a global scale. Now, things like that have happened in Muslim countries and communist countries and North Korea and China, and the church has gone underground. I mean, yeah, but in the history of the birth of the church in 2,000 years, never has it happened almost overnight, worldwide. And, brother, we are still in the throes of it. Right in the United States, the largest constitutional republic and largest, quote, Christian nation on the planet that the planet's ever seen, with a Bill of Rights and the First Amendment saying the government cannot mess with the church. And look what the government has done, right down to city councils and mayors and governors, not counting, you know, federal decrees and guidelines and pressure and Christians reporting Christians to the authorities, church members reporting church members, pastors going to jail. In the United States of America, brother, is exactly the foreshadowing of what Paul wrote in 2 Thessalonians. And I've been preaching this stuff for 35 years. People thought I was crazy. I wrote Masquerade in 2019. I said, people still going to think I'm crazy. And by 2020, it was happening.
1: All right. So I want to talk about something that is not in the book, but a lot of people are clamoring about this. Recently, of course, Israel and the United Arab Emirates normalized relations. Also Bahrain, another Gulf state. They are now talking about another Gulf state, Oman, possibly Kuwait, maybe even Saudi Arabia, signing on to what has been called the Abraham Accord. Peace breaking out in the Middle East. And people, like they say about the Temple Mount, aha, this is a sign of the end times. I believe this goes back to Daniel chapter 27. They call it a false peace, and it is one of those demarcation points. The beginning of the end times, this false peace will be signed in the Middle East, and the countdown clock begins. What are your thoughts on the Abraham Accord? Is this the false peace?
0: Well, it could very well be, and let me just make some disclaimers here. I have never said that there will not be a third temple. I just say that 2 Thessalonians chapter 2, verse 4, that everybody points to and says, well, see there, it says it right there. That you can't use that verse. That's not what Paul is talking about. He's just not talking about it there. There may be, but there are very few other verses that seem to say there has to be a third temple on the Temple Mount in the last days. When you do that same kind of study on all the words in the Old Testament, New Testament, Daniel, wherever. Now, to get to what you're saying, yes, we read in the book of Daniel that there, again, we hear of the Antichrist there. There he's called the abomination that causes desolation, and this lawless one, and the little horn, and the, you know, and all of these horrible things. And he's attacking the people of God, the saints of God. A lot of people say, well, see, he's attacking the Jews. But wait a minute. That book is written about the last days. That means our time and beyond. Well, who are the saints? The word saint means separated ones. The only ones who are separated, born again unto the Lord, who are children of God, are under the blood of Jesus. They are, you can call them Christians, whatever, but they're followers of Jesus Christ. I mean, that's what Jesus said. He said, I'm the way, the truth, and the life, and nobody, Jew or Gentile, comes to the Lord but through me. So when Daniel, which is written to the end times, is not written about Israel and about Jews. Of course, Israel and the Jews are hugely involved in all of this. The whole Middle East, Israel, Jerusalem. I've written to this in many books, no doubt. But people have got to put this stuff in context. We're talking about last days prophecy, so we have to understand what has happened in the last days. Well, Jesus went to a cross. He rose from the dead. The church is born. The gospel is being preached for 2,000 years. There has been no temple on the Temple Mount for 2,000 years almost since 70 AD. And so, there may be, I mean, I wouldn't put it past this godless world system to try to make some kind of self-fulfilling prophecy that so many Christians expect to happen, just to mess with the psyche of the planet. I mean, I wouldn't doubt it. I wouldn't doubt that the Antichrist will certainly set himself up in and around the Middle East and maybe even Jerusalem. I wouldn't doubt that. But I'm just saying to folks, we need to quit focusing on looking for a third temple, and we need to focus on declaring the gospel to the world and helping people to see that we are living in the most prophetic time since the first coming of Jesus Christ, and we cannot base our theology based upon novels and movies. We've got to base it upon what God's Word says, what the original languages say, what the context is, what the Old and New Testament fitting together say, and there are passages about the Antichrist making a covenant with many. And a lot of the novels and movies say, well, see, that's a peace accord between Israel and the Palestinians or the Arabs. Well, it could be, but the Bible doesn't say that. It doesn't say that. It says he makes a treaty or a covenant with many. And in the middle of that covenant, he violates it, he breaks it. And when people are crying out peace and safety, then sudden destruction comes. Again, I don't doubt that that could be a covenant with Israel and the Middle East. It could be covenant at the United Nations. It could be a covenant with the United States and the United Arab Emirates with Israel. I mean, we don't know what it is. The Bible is clear, though, that as prophecy is given, it is often veiled, but it's veiled such that when it happens, then God's people who are there, they will know, they will see it, they will know, and then they will say, oh my gosh, we're the ones. So I'm watching all of this very closely, along with you, Richard, and many of your listeners, because it could very well be this key, this spark, this trigger to this whole prophetic thing of you know, the travails of Jerusalem in the last days, and Israel and the alignment of the nations of Ezekiel 38 to come against Israel. I mean, obviously these things are already beginning to take shape right before our eyes. But what I do in the book, and I just can't do it here, I don't have the time, is I do the hard work. I do the word studies. I go to the scholars. I speak to Zev, who speaks Hebrew as his first language and trained to be on the Sanhedrin, brother. I mean, he knows what he's talking about. I go straight into the heart of Israel and talk to people who know this stuff. And it's revealed in this book about what's really happening. It is an attack against the demonic attack. Is not about a temple on the Temple Mount. It is against the returned Israel, which God says over and over and over, when I bring them back to the land, the nations will know that I am God, and I will do this in the last days. And even after it's done, nations will align themselves to come after Israel to destroy it. And we're the first generation to see it happen. It's only been there 72 years. The other demonic attack is against the church. We're warned over and over. Jesus warned us in the parables. Paul warned them. He's going to set himself up in the holy place. He's going to set himself up in the temple of God. And we're told doctrines of demons are going to corrupt. Jesus told us that the birds of the air are going to make their nest in the middle of it. We were warned, and we were warned, and we were warned. And because we've looked at novels and movies for our theology, the church is in the midst of it beginning to happen, and most of the church doesn't even see it. And I'm trying to wake up the church to what is really happening in the world. It's happening in real time. It's happening in double time. and it's not letting up, and more is to come, and most of the church doesn't know it. And in the midst of it, Christians go to social media and trash other Christians, trash their churches, trash their pastors, turn them into the authorities, exactly like Jesus said would happen.
1: I want to back up a little bit and talk about...
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1: Before we get to the Antichrist, we have to talk about the identity of Satan, the nature of Satan.
0: Yeah.
1: And I want to start with the name Lucifer.
0: Yeah.
1: Because I don't understand where that name came from. Why do we call this fallen angel? Why do we call him Lucifer? Where did that come from?
0: It came from the Latin. It came from the Hebrew translated into Latin, and then in the English translations, the Latin was picked up. But in the Hebrew, it doesn't have the word Lucifer. That's a Latin word. But it goes to this word that means a shining one or one that what's the word I'm trying to use here? I don't have my book in front of me. I have it all outlined there. But it speaks of a shining one, but the Hebrew word is so rich, and I do a word study in my book. I show you, and again, I mean, I get Zev involved, and he says, Carl, you're absolutely right. I mean, that's exactly what it says in the Hebrew, and that's exactly what it means. And so when you get to Daniel, where it says, how you have fallen from heaven, O day star, and some translations say that. Other translations say, how you have fallen from heaven, O Lucifer, son of the dawn, how you've been cut to the ground, you've laid the nations low, you've said in your heart, I will ascend to the heaven, I will ascend above the stars of God. Now, brother, that's the angels. We all through Revelation, we're told the stars are the angels, the stars are the angels. All right, what was my dream about? Stars falling from the sky. I will ascend above the angels. I will ascend above heaven. I will set my throne on high. I will sit on the mount of the assembly. And then God goes on to say, but I will bring you down. All right, so how you have fallen from heaven, you shining one? Well, that translates to Hebrew, to Latin, Lucifer, the shining one, into English translations. But what that is a disparaging term that God is using. It's like this. If all you did was get on the radio every day and brag about yourself, I would say, you know, oh, Richard Serrett, he just shines on himself all the time. He just shines on and on. He lights his own light. He puts his own lamp up on it. He walks in the room and he thinks that he's the light of the world. That's what's being said here. God is disparaging him. How you have fallen from heaven, you shining one, you braggart, you prideful, arrogant one. How you've been cut down to the ground. You say in your heart, I will ascend to heaven. I will ascend above the angels of God, but I will cut you down. I will bring you down in the presence of the nations. So that's what that's talking about. It's not some kind of an accolade to him. Now, some people will look in the New Testament, and this is where the title of my book comes from, Masquerade, in 1 Corinthians chapter 11, where it says, but even Satan himself will masquerade as an angel of light. And they say, well, see, there it is, angel of light. Yeah, but what does it say? He will masquerade as one. Why? Because he's not one. He is not an angel of light. Yeah, but Daniel says he is. No, Daniel's not saying that. We're reading an English translation, but the Hebrew word is used as a pejorative. It's used to speak of a braggart.
1: Right.
0: Who
1: shines. So it's not
0: himself.
1: It's not a name. It's an adjective.
0: Yes. Yes, exactly. So there is one of the first misnomers about Satan. And I've had deep conversations with Zev about this. Again, this is his first language. And I started uncovering this stuff, and I went straight to him. I said, am I wrong on this? He said, oh, no. He said, I've been teaching this in Israel for decades. He says, but most of the Christian church doesn't want to hear it because they've got their own little traditions about what it means. And he says, but no, you're absolutely right, Carl. He said, every Jew in Israel will tell you that what that word means in Hebrew. It doesn't mean what the American Christians try to make it mean. So it's just crazy, brother. There's just so much misconception out there, and I'm not trying to disparage anyone, and I'm certainly not trying to say I've got all truth. I don't. I'm still learning. It's why I go to the experts. I go to people like Zev and others who speak the language, who studied to be Hebrew rabbis, and you know, who are connected to that culture deeply, and I'm always bouncing stuff off of them saying, look, am I anywhere near the truth on this before I put it in print? And what I'm trying to do, brothers, is just wake the church up. Satan is real. He is interdimensional. He's been around since almost, well, the beginning of time as far as we know it, but you know, he's created. God created him. But
1: okay, I've got to, Carl, pardon the interruption, got to take another time out. We'll come back and continue to delve into Satan. Who is he? And further, the great satanic deception. Back with more of my conversation with Carl Gallups when The Conspiracy Show returns.
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1: Masquerade, prepare for the greatest con job in history. That's the title of Carl Gallup's latest. And we are talking about end times prophecy, the Antichrist, Satan. So you explained where the name Lucifer came from. It's not his name.
0: No, it's not.
1: It's an adjective. He's a braggart.
0: Mm-hmm. Yeah. The word actually comes from halal in Hebrew, halal. Is one form of the word halal, and that's where we get hallelujah from. So it can mean in its root form to praise, but used in the form that it's used there in Daniel, it means to praise oneself, to brag, to shine his own light, to give praise to himself. Oh, halal, you braggart. Yeah, that's what it means. And again, Zev, who speaks it as his original language, he said, Carl, I've been trying to get people to see this for decades. He says that you're exactly right. That's exactly what it means. That's how we use those words and how we understand them today in the Hebrew.
1: Okay, so how did Satan, how did he come to be in the garden? How did he set up shop there and then obviously pull this great ultimate deception on Adam and Eve that got this whole ball rolling? But how did he end up there to begin with?
0: Yeah, you know, Ezekiel 28 tells us, and there are other hints throughout the scriptures, even in the New Testament, but Ezekiel 28 just flat tells us. I mean, God says there, he's speaking, he says, I created you. From the day you were created, you were the most beautiful, the most, and I'm paraphrasing here, but you can look it up, Ezekiel 28. And it's, you know, it starts off as a lament against the king of Tyre, but then it transforms. This is what's known as a compound prophecy. And I write about that, and I show the experts, the scholars who understand this theological term of compound prophecy, and starts off as against the king of Tyre, but then what God is showing us is that the wickedness behind the king of Tyre is demonic, and it's more than demonic, it's Satan himself who has inhabited this man. So then he turns to, and he speaks to Satan, and he says, from the moment you were created in perfection. Nothing was any better, any smarter, any more beautiful than you. And then he goes on to say, and I placed you in the garden. You were my guardian cherub. He was one of the cherubim. Ezekiel tells us the cherubim are the living creatures. We get to Revelation and we see four living creatures surrounding the throne giving praise to God. Praise, there you go, from halal, there you go. So instead of giving praise to God, this halal gives praise to himself, thus Lucifer. And so Ezekiel 28, God says, I put you in the garden, but there you profaned it. profaned it. That comes from another Hebrew word, chalal, which means just filth. You turned it into filth. It could have sexual connotations. It can have anything that's just filthy and perverse. He said, you chalaled it. You turned it into this nasty place. You led my creation to sin. And because of that, I cast you out. And because of that, I'll tell you what Ezekiel 28 says. I'm just going to put it in plain English. He says, and in the end of everything, I'm going to kill you. I'm going to destroy you. I will reduce you to ashes, and you will be no more because of what you did in the garden. So the bottom line is, God knew all of this from the beginning, and I write about that in great detail in Gods of the Final Kingdom, which came right before this book, Masquerade, and I write about it again in Masquerade some. But to answer your question, that's where it kind of all started. Satan was around before the Garden of Eden was created, and was a right-hand man, if you will, around the throne of God, and was entrusted as kind of the governor, if you will, or the prince of the entire creation. He was the prince of the garden, the prince of the earthly creation, but he decided he wanted it for himself. And Isaiah 14 tells us that. He says that's when God calls him, you braggart, you shining one, you give praise to yourself. You say, I'm going to be like God. I will ascend to the Most High. I will have the angels worshiping me. I will have the whole earth worshiping me. And when we get to the New Testament, book of Revelation, what do we find in Revelation 13? Satan enters in, gives his power to a man who becomes what we know as the Antichrist, or the man of lawlessness, or the beast who rules the world, who demands worship and marking systems and attacks the saints of God. And I mean, it's all right there when you put the story together and connect the dots contextually. And again, I appeal to dozens of scholars who see the same stuff. They've written to this for hundreds of years. I go all the way back to the early church. The earliest scholars were writing about it. They saw it. The problem is the modern church has sanitized almost everything we're talking about tonight, brother. It's been sanitized. Doctrines of demons have infiltrated. It's all about building empires, making money, getting fame. There's that corruption, that demonic corruption, and it rounds the corner in 2020, and the governments of the world say boo to the churches, and the pastors and the churches shutter the doors, put chains and locks on them, and run and hide. Now I'm not being disparaging. In some places, in some areas, they pretty much had no choice other than just everybody be killed. Or in some places, they had no choice because the virus was just so contained within that. New York City. If I had a church in Manhattan in the early days of COVID, I probably would have shut my doors too until we got a grip on what was really happening. So I'm not disparaging individual pastors and churches. I'm describing the global phenomena of what did happen and what's still happening.
1: Right.
0: Satan said boo through the governments of the world, which he controls most of them, one way or the other. He is the prince of this world. He is the God, little g, of this age. The Bible says, Jesus says, Peter says, Paul says, and he said boo. And the temple of God in the last days, the church, obeyed. And brother,
1: so,
0: that has never happened before in the history of the church, but here we are.
1: I want to add, so when you see what's happening now, when we all see what's happening now with the pandemic and the strife in the streets and so forth, does that indicate to you that we are that what they call Jacob's troubles or the tribulation, the 7-year period leading into the end times? Does that indicate that we have that Jacob's troubles have begun? Are we now in the midst of the tribulation?
0: No, I know people have all kinds of isms and schisms and PowerPoints and charts and graphs and maps, and I just don't get into that. I just go by what the Bible says in context and where we are. And yes, we're in the leading edges of it. It's building to that. The Antichrist as a person has not appeared and started kind of running the kings of the earth in that kind of way yet. But can't you see the types of it? Don't we understand for the first time in the history of the church, We've shuttered our doors. We've hidden in corners. We've shaken in our boots, and we're doing everything the government tells us or the fake media tells us. And the nations are aligning against Israel, and Israel is hated. Churches are hated. Pastors are hated. Christians hating each other. I mean, brother, all of those things are described in the Bible as the leading edges or the beginning of the days of tribulation. So I'm not willing to say the tribulation is already here, we're already in the midst of it. But the word tribulation, I know you're talking about the great tribulation, those last 7 years that it seems the Bible seems to speak of. But the word tribulation comes from the Greek word thlipsis, and it means pressure, mounting pressure to the point of bursting, to the point of people having heart attacks. Well, Jesus said that. He said the last days people are going to faint in the King James, but it means they're going to die. They're going to die from heart attacks because of the terror that's coming upon the earth. And I've written about this in a book I've got coming out in November. I've gone through and documented in the middle of this 2020 COVID, suicide rates have gone through the roof around the world. Depression and the prescription medications of antidepressants gone through the roof. It's epidemic. This thing called social isolation syndrome. Your audience can look it up. It's a global phenomena. People are killing themselves. People are drugging themselves and out of their minds because they're going crazy with social isolation, wearing masks everywhere, government telling them what to do. They can't go to church. If they do go, they got to wear a mask. They can't sing. They can't. And people are freaking out. And the Bible said that this would happen. And it's never happened to a global generation ever before. We're living in the midst of it, and most of the church doesn't even see it. So, yes, you're on to something, Richard. It's building. That's thlipsis, this pressure. It's mounting. We're getting very, very close to some more prophetic things bursting upon the scene, I do believe.
1: All right. We will take another time out. We've opened up the phone lines at 416-360-0740 in the Greater Toronto Area. 416-360-0740, toll free from out of town. 1-866-740-4740. 1-866-740-4740. Questions and comments for Carl Gallups, but would also love to hear from anyone who, if you remember back to hour one, when Carl was laying out this vision, this dream that he had, that his grandson had, that this woman who approached him at a conference from Peru had, the identical vision. Wondering if you have had it too. Back with more of The Conspiracy Show. Don't go away.
2: 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What do you really see? 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
1: 416-360-0740, toll free from just about anywhere, 1-866-740-4740, 1-866-740-4740, and in the GTA Toronto, 416-360-0740. I want to get into maybe some more evidence we may be on the cusp or entering into the Great Tribulation. Indicative of that would be this World Watch Institute Global Population Reduction Study.
0: Yeah.
1: But before we do that, I want to go to the phones, and we have Skip joining us from Connecticut. Skip, good evening, good morning, welcome.
4: I want to bring up a couple of items. One was the to some people's interpretation of the Bible, the Nephilim or the
1: Nephilim.
4: Right, yeah. Nephilim were trying to corrupt the seed to Jesus by mating with human woman. And that's one reason for the flood, to destroy that corrupt seed. Now, today you're hearing about altering people's DNA. So I'm wondering if you see anything with that. And my second item would be, the book of Jeremiah, chapter 9, says that they proceeded from evil to evil. So that was like the telltale sign. It wasn't like they had a bad month or a bad week. They just jumped from evil to evil. And he brought up singing. Gavin Newsom outlawed singing, but just in church, supposedly. You know, I don't think he can legally do this and outlawed home Bible studies in California, which has 40 million people. But he also targeted surfers, individual surfers, and people barbecuing. So who are these people?
5: Well, yeah, can I speak to that, Richard?
1: Yes, please.
5: Okay, yeah. Skip, thanks for listening, man. Thanks for calling from Connecticut. I hear the Connecticut accent. I was raised in Michigan for a few years in my early life, so I'm familiar with that. It's great to have you. Hey, listen, excellent questions. People ask these questions all the time. Listen, I've written extensively to the Nephilim, and yes, you're onto something there. Genesis 6, of course, says, and in those days, the sons of God, and that every time that phrase is used, B'nai Elohim in Hebrew, it's only used specifically that way about five or six times in the entirety of the scriptures, Genesis, Job, and in the Psalms, and every time that specific phrase is used, it's always translated as angels or divine beings, except in most modern translations of Genesis 6:4, because it's too freaky to consider that somehow there was some kind of interaction between angelic beings and human women, and the church doesn't want to hear it in 2020 in America, where we just want fluff and sugar and sweet, and so we sanitize it. And the translations are more than glad to just leave it as sons of God and let the pastors and preachers argue over it. But in every other verse where that phrase is used in the Bible, the exact words, B'nai Elohim, it's always translated as angels. So they're obviously before the flood, if you interpret it contextually and correctly, there was some class of angelic being that either could have relations with humans or was manipulating that whole process somehow with technology, intellect, that Satan promised Adam and Eve, said, look, you can be like the gods, you can know what we know if you can just, you know, just kind of do this thing with us, whatever it was. And I write about this in Gods of Ground Zero, I write about it in Gods and Thrones, Gods of the Final Kingdom, even in Masquerade, I touch on it again. So you're right. And listen, here's the deal, Skip. Not only does the Bible say those things that most of us would think as being rather freaky, but you got to remember, before the flood, we don't know. Listen, in the Garden of Eden, humans and the divine realm actually interacted with each other. Satan was in the garden. God walked with Adam and Eve, in the cool of the evening. Satan told him, you can be like the rest of us, the gods, little g, that's the Elohim, that's the angels. Well, how could Adam and Eve know what that would be like if they didn't interact with them, if they didn't know them? Of course they did. And so before the flood came, it was a whole different world. It started in perfection and then became corrupt, but it became so evil to evil, as you said, Skip, that God pushed the reset button and destroyed everything. Now get this, Skip. You get to the New Testament, and Jesus says in Luke 17 and Matthew 24, he says, and the last days, just before the coming of the Son of Man, it will be just like it was in the days of Noah. And then he adds this caveat, and it will be just like it was in the days of Lot and Sodom and Gomorrah. And then he says, one of the defining features, people will just in the middle of it happening, they will go on with their lives, eating and drinking and giving them marriage and pretending like they don't see what's happening, right up until the day the flood came and destroyed them all. So you're right, Skip. We are the first generation on the planet since the flood that the entire globe now is wrapped up, and mainly it's because of technology. In going from evil to evil, we're corrupting flesh all over again. That's what Genesis 6 said. That's why God destroyed it then, because all flesh had become corrupt, animal and human. I mean, he put eight humans on the ark, and he put animals, certain animals that God brought to Noah. Noah did not go out and collect those animals. The Bible says three different times in Genesis, God brought them to him. I'm convinced those were the ones that weren't corrupted in their DNA. God knows who was corrupted and what animals and what humans were not.
1: We're just about heading into the break here, but
5: yeah, you're right. Skip, you're right. And Jeremiah speaks of it too. Evil to evil speaks of the days of Noah. Thanks, Skip.
1: Okay, thank you, Skip. When we come back, I want to follow up on Skip's second point, and that had to do with the alteration of DNA and whether that might be playing into this, because they are talking about a new line of vaccines that are sort of DNA, RNA type vaccines. That'll be first order of business on the other side. Carl Gallup's my guest, and we'll continue to take calls as well. 416-360-0740, 1-866-740-4740.
2: PIN numbers, passcodes, social insurance numbers. If they make you wonder how private they are, here's two more numbers. 416-360-0740 or toll free at 1-866-740-4740.
1: You know, there's just no two ways about it. I need a four-hour show. We can't cram all of this in, but Carl, Skip,
5: don't talk so much.
1: No. We just it's all good. But Skip from Connecticut had a follow up question, and that had to do with changes to our DNA. And of course, back in 2018, the New York Times wrote an article. So this isn't pie in the sky conspiracy stuff. The New York Times is talking about this new generation of vaccines, DNA. And RNA vaccines, gene-based vaccines that will, well, they call the RNA sort of messenger RNA vaccines. They will basically turn our bodies into vaccine factories.
5: Yes, exactly.
1: So that's where we're heading. So I'm wondering if that plays into the satanic deception.
5: I think it very well could. And let me explain and put this in context. A lot of this is based upon my opinion, but I think it's a learned opinion. I'm kind of a science geek, and I am educated in the sciences, so I'm not stupid in this. But I'm also very, you know, of course, deeply involved in the Word of God and its proper interpretation, preaching and teaching it for almost 40 years, writing all these books and doing media. So that's why I say a learned opinion. I think you're right, brother. Look, I am not one of these guys that every time something new technologically wise comes along that I go, that's evil, that's of the devil. As a matter of fact, I'm kind of the opposite. I'm a techno geek. I love all the gadgets. My wife calls me Inspector Gadget. I like technology. I love technology. But the problem is, because I'm a believer, because I know God's Word, and because I study and research and I do these interviews and I have to be up on what's going on in the world, I also know we live in a fallen world. And if we were a world full of benevolent people, then producing a vaccine using the alteration of our own genome, our own DNA structure through the RNA messenger delivery system, I think that would be really cool. The problem is, brother, this world is so evil, and there are evil people looking for every advantage they can find militarily, manipulatively, to manipulate populations, to get rid of billions of us. As you mentioned earlier, there are great, global plans to do that. They write about it openly. Bro, this is not conspiracy stuff anymore. They talk about it openly. World leaders. I've got all this documented in several of my books. And so now the planet has created a problem, COVID-19. And what I mean by that is, look, it's an upper respiratory virus. And it's bad to a certain demographic. It's really bad. But it's not the bubonic plague. It's not the black plague. It's not even the Spanish flu of 1918. Yet they've seized upon it because the first time in history, we now have a global information communication system that we can transport fear and panic to the world overnight. And they found their trigger, and they did it. They shut the churches. They shut down major economies. They've ruined people's lives. They've put people on drugs and alcohol because of it, and the isolation syndrome, driving people out of their minds, suicide through the roofs. All of this has happened for the first time, and then they come up with a solution. We've got a vaccine. So we don't have to worry about it anymore. That's right. And this vaccine has never been used wide scale on human beings, ever.
0: but yet they're ready to roll it out, ready to give it to us. Well, what is it? They've been experimenting, as you said correctly, for years. Mainstream media has been reporting on it. They've been gushing about it. And in a benevolent world, I would gush with them because I'm always looking for ways to make humanity not have to suffer so much. That's cool. But what are they doing? They're delivering information. They've learned how to manipulate not only genetic and genetic splicing and CRISPR-Cas9, but now the RNA, the message delivery system that takes messages to the rest of the DNA to, as you said beautifully, to turn our own DNA into a vaccine-producing factory. Well, that sounds pretty cool, except that, first of all, it's never been done wide-scale on humans, and now we're going to do it for an upper respiratory virus. And here's the thing I tell people. I know COVID-19 is not the common cold. Bottom line, though, it comes from the same virus. It's like the flu, and then, you know, H1N1 and all these other various strains of it. Some of them are like the flu on steroids. Well, COVID-19 is like the cold on steroids. They both

0: They're wanting to put digital tattoos, biological tattoos within the vaccines. I don't know if they will. They're talking about making them mandatory. Of course, our president just the other day said, we will not make this mandatory. Well, that's good. I don't think Donald Trump will. But who's coming in office after him? I mean, so once you let that cat out of the bag, once you open Pandora's box, where are we going with this?
1: And so, but what does that, what, how does the changing our DNA play into Satan's end game?
0: Well, from what I've read, what I know from the Bible and what I have read about changing DNA, I'm sure you have done shows, or I know you're aware of it, whether you've done shows or not, on it, on the whole study and understanding of epigenetics, where we can actually, our environment, the things that we invest our mind in and make a part of our life, and the things that we do to ourselves, it actually changes coding within our DNA structure. It doesn't change exactly who we are, but our, you know, as far as our DNA goes, but epigenetics, you know, below, beneath, like an epidural, below the skin, epigenetics, even deeper into the genome, it actually changes. We're just now discovering this truth, that we can, our DNA changes, and some of it we can pass on to future generations. Isn't that what God's Word said? So, that we can pass our sin from generation to generation if we don't get rid of it, don't repent of it, if we don't bring it under the blood of Jesus. The Bible tells us this. Now we're discovering that, guess what? We really can. And so now, what you're talking about, yes, could it be a part of the end game of the Antichrist? I don't see how it couldn't be, brother. The Bible talks about taking marks. What are these marks? We don't know, but we know that you take the mark because you're willing to worship the beast. I remember reading just a year or two ago that scientists were all giddy about the fact that they're learning how to turn switches off and on within the DNA structure. The so-called junk DNA they've now discovered is not junk at all, which is what I've been screaming for decades and called a science denier. Now scientists are saying there's no junk there. These are switches that have been turned off, and we're learning how to turn them back on. That makes you kind of wonder if they weren't turned off at the flood, at the garden curse. Who knows? But God knows. But the thing is, one of the things they said, we have found the switch that we believe. Now listen to this, Richard, and you can go on the internet and research it. We believe that messing with this switch will enable us to have a person programmed where they will no longer have the desire to worship God. Or to worship any god. It's like a switch. Wow. That's in our DNA. Now, when you think about that, and you think about vaccines that mess with the messenger systems of the DNA, and you think about epigenetics and our environment and the things that we ingest and the things that we do and the things that we immerse ourselves in, and you think about CRISPR-Cas9 and the biological cut and snipping process of, and you think about, you know, the hybrids between humans and elves, the chimeras, all of these different things that are happening. You think about the militarization of these things. You think about DARPA working with this stuff. Then you go read Revelation 13, and it's a whole different light. Why? Because we're living in a whole different world. The planet has never been where we are right now. The corruption of all flesh is upon us, and it's exactly what Jesus said was going to happen.
1: Carl, how do we very quickly listen to you on the radio?
0: Yeah, just go to my website, carlgallops.com. Everything there is about me. Live streams are there. Call-in numbers where you can call my show. They're all there. Everything is there.
1: carlgallops.com.
0: Yeah.
1: Masquerade, prepare for the greatest con job in history. Carl, always a pleasure. Thank you so much.
0: Oh, the pleasure's mine, Richard. Thank you and your amazing audience. God bless you.
1: God bless you. Bye for now. All right. Back next week with a brand new program. The Honorable Paul Hellyer will be here for the first hour. Victor Vigiani and I as well. We'll talk about UFOs. What else? In the meantime, don't be afraid. There's nothing concealed that won't be revealed and nothing hidden that won't be made known. What you hear in the dark, speak in the light. What I say in a whisper, proclaim from the housetops. Move over, Aphrodite. I'm coming home. 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
1: From the high desert and the great American Southwest, I bid you all good evening or good morning, as the case may be, and welcome to another edition of the very best in live overnight talk radio with a twist, always with a twist. 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They provide the streaming video. My local phone company came out today and fixed, I believe, my ISDN line and my frame rate line, frame relay line, whatever it is. So I think we might have streaming video up there. I had to take a look and see. It looks like the program is running, so I would say that we do. But in the process, I've noticed now that they've knocked out a couple of my other telephone lines. So some days you win, some days you don't. But I think we're up on streaming video right now. In a moment, coming up is Peter Davenport from the National UFO Reporting Center in Seattle, Washington. He's got a number of things for you, and I have one for you that I think he'll like or be interested in. Well, there was an earthquake in Kansas City today. A very rare earthquake, about 3.0 Kansas City today. I have been told by somebody that I have come to trust to watch Rocky Flats. And I'm not going to say any more about that than that. Watch carefully at Rocky Flats. And we'll see what comes of that. A compromise package financing the continued bombardment of Yugoslavia and aid to Central America was agreed upon by House Senate bargainers Thursday night, so the money will go flying off to this insane bombing for peace thing that we've got going over in Yugoslavia. Bombing for peace. That's like reality. Reality has a virus. That was Peter Gersten last night. I'm still working on that one. For me, with what's going on in Yugoslavia, reality does have a virus. Anyway, more money for the bombs. There is a child stuck in a well again. A toddler, more than 15 feet into a narrow well. Firefighters trying to dig a tunnel to rescue the boy. They could hear the 17-month-old crying, but out of the reach of any rescue equipment. The well is 20 to 25 feet deep and 8 to 10 inches wide. Oh, boy. The driver of a charter bus that crashed and killed 22 people was fired from bus companies in 1996 and 1989 after testing positive for marijuana four times. And still they drive. Boy, I'll tell you. Now, Peter Davenport is normally the kind of guy who would be reporting on what I'm about to tell you about. And he is, in fact, going to be reporting on UFOs that have been recently seen. But try this one on for size. This is news that you probably didn't get elsewhere. Art, I just returned from a three-week business trip to Europe. And this article appeared in the April 27th, 99 newspaper called The Express in London. The headline is, Pilot Tells of His Close Encounter with a UFO. Listen to this. A British charter jet has had a close encounter with a UFO said to be the size of a battleship. The shocked pilot and crew of a debonair BAE-146 plane reported being buzzed by a long cylindrical object as they flew over the North Sea. Here we go again with the North Sea. Three other pilots have also independently logged seeing the bright object 58 miles off the coast of Denmark. Last night, the Civil Aviation Authority confirmed a comprehensive report of the pilot sighting had in fact been received. The report says the captain and crew first became aware of the object after the underside of their plane was immersed in, quote, an incandescent light, end quote. A CAA spokeswoman said, quote, the captain reported seeing an unnatural bright light below his aircraft while flying at 28,000 feet. The area below him was illuminated for about 10 seconds by incandescent light, and it was certainly not a light from another plane. Three other aircraft saw it moving at a high speed or at times static. However, air traffic controllers were informed, and they confirmed there were, at that time, no other planes in the vicinity. Ah, but the plot thickens. 5 minutes later, there was a brief radar return from a spot 76 miles away. We believe there was no danger involved, they said. The Luton-based, it looks like six-seater plane, that may be 96-seater plane, was flying company executives from Lingpyong, Sweden, to Humberside Airport. A spokesman for Debonair, which runs cut-price flights throughout Europe, said Chief Executive Franco Mascola had been informed that, quote, a great red light in the sky had been spotted near one of the company's planes. At one stage, the report says, the object came to an abrupt halt, very important phrase, an abrupt halt before accelerating past the airliner at, quote, thousands of miles an hour. A CAA source says the object was tracked by a military radar station in Yorkshire after it entered UK airspace. A spokesman for the 6,000-member British Pilots Association said, we get reports of this nature from our members, but they are few and far between in the past 10 years or so. I'd say there have been around 6 cases of UFOs being sighted. Many pilots are reluctant to make such claims because it tends to lay them open to ridicule, so when they do go so far as to make a report, we do expect it to be given credence. A spokesman for the Ministry of Defense insisted there were no military aircraft in that area, adding, we saw nothing. In a moment, Peter

0: Well, here comes a man with the kind of dedication it takes to stay up. He likes to stay up on the phone all night long and listen to people who call his National UFO reporting line to report stories that people were told by their parents and their grandparents. He is Peter Davenport. Hi, Peter.
1: Greetings, Art. That statement is not exactly correct. The luster of taking UFO reports died some while ago, but I do have a certain dedication to this job.
0: Yeah, I bet it's great. At about 3 o'clock in the morning, the phone rings, and you stumble over, and, hey, my granddad saw one about 80 years ago. Let me tell you about it.
1: Yeah, and they're calling from the bar.
0: You're about 80 years ago.
1: Yep.
0: Anyway, listen, what do you think of my report here at the beginning? Now, that was something the size of a battleship seen not by one, but by three commercial airliners.
1: Yeah, it's a very interesting report, and, you know, as many reports as we take at the National UFO Reporting Center, we don't come close to getting even a significant fraction of all the reports that are reported to UFO investigators around the world. So there are a lot of reports that come to us that surprise even me.
0: But Peter, this North Sea thing, now this is not the first of this kind. Moving at thousands, they said, of miles per hour, and then of course stopping at one point, the size of a battleship seen by three aircraft, something is really, really going on.
1: That's right. I couldn't agree more with a statement, Art. Actually, my reaction to a UFO, or let's call it an anomalous object the size of the battleship, is that that's relatively small compared to some that have been reported to us. The lights over Phoenix, that so-called case that occurred in March of 1997, the one of at least two and perhaps three or even four objects that went over Arizona on the 13th of March, 1997, Thursday night,
0: yep,
1: was at least, Art, 1 mile in width, and we think the evidence is places it between 2 and 3 miles wide, and it was longer than it was wide. I have a videotape of that object. I am not speaking of the lights that were seen at 9:30 or 10 o'clock that night. I'm talking about the object that was seen at 8:15.
0: Right.
1: And, of course, a big difference. The U.S. government is trying to make the American people believe, I think, that they were one and the same event. They clearly were not.
0: Well, here's something one could be at least reasonably suspicious of. If we accept there are UFOs, I do. If we accept that our government is in some way aware of them, and there is an incident of that magnitude that would occur over a major U.S. city like Phoenix, then it would be really good cover to come out right after the incident and drop a bunch of flares, and your cover story comes down with it.
1: Exactly my feeling, too.
0: Mm-hmm.
1: My suspicion is that the U.S. military must have contingency plans sitting on the shelf such that when a major event, for example, the lights over Phoenix, occurs, exactly as you say, they know exactly what to do. They launch aircraft. They launch flares.
0: Yeah.
1: Bear in mind, the flares, if they were flares seen at between 9:30 and 10 o'clock 2 years ago, southwest of Phoenix, were in fact military flares, then they were somewhere between, I'm going on memory now, but 8 to 11,000 feet above ground level over the Gila Bend firing range.
0: Mm.
1: Now, those flares, and this point I suspect I've made before on Coast to Coast, and many other investigators down in the Phoenix area have too, that is awfully high for a flare to be launched. Those flares are designed to be released from A-10s close to the ground to illuminate targets on the ground. Now, of course, their story was that they were jettisoning those flares because they're not allowed to land with them still attached to their wings.
0: Mm.
1: I would like to know whether that is in fact the case or not. We're getting a lot of screwy information from our government. The government today, in my opinion, appears to be a government that is set more on prevarication and deception and partial explanation of things than it is an open government dedicated to...
0: Part of that is just the inertia of bureaucracy. And, you know, you can know that by first working for a small company and then working for a really, really, really big company. you know, mostly the left hand and right hand don't know what they're doing in these large companies. They've become too big for their own profitability many times. And imagine that magnified by a gazillion, and you've got our government.
1: Yeah. And they have $1.77 trillion of our dollars to spend this upcoming year.
0: I know.
1: It's a lot of money to obfuscate with, and I think that's exactly what they're doing. But I'm intrigued by your report over the North Sea and England. We're getting a lot of reports over our website from the UK and from Europe now. You must have a lot of listeners and followers over there. Also, we have taken many, many reports over the last 4 years or so that place UFOs in proximity to commercial airliners. In fact, as I have reported on Coast to Coast in the past, Art, when we were approached by members of the federal U.S. federal government just about 2 years ago, it was April 28th when they contacted us, 1997, The reason for my meeting with them, they wanted to know everything we could tell them about UFOs allegedly in proximity to commercial airliners. So this phenomenon...
0: Did you tell them about the one down in Mexico that actually collided with a UFO and had damage?
1: You know, I didn't, but they're well aware of Jaime Maussan's fine work down in Mexico City. He has an astonishing collection of videotapes. I saw them down in Laughlin in late February. And, you know, in fact, when I saw his presentation at Laughlin, something occurred to me. They had a dramatic sighting over Mexico City on the 14th of November, 1997, and Jaime showed a very dramatic, very, very convincing videotape of a huge cluster of lights moving across Mexico City. The reason I mention that, Art, is you no doubt will recall the program we did together on the 14th of November, 1997.
0: Oh, yes.
1: When those lights went over the Northwest and the U.S. Air Force declared that they were fragments from a Russian booster.
0: That's right.
1: That had been launched 2 days ago. That was on Friday, the 14th of November, 1997. That night...
0: Weren't those fragments that occasionally stopped and hovered?
1: You know... That's very interesting. You, I know you make your point in a facetious or jocular sense.
0: I do, yes.
1: But you're exactly correct, because what many people don't realize is that we have evidence collected that night and on subsequent days that there were, in fact, three or perhaps four waves of objects that went across the West Coast that night.
0: That's right.
1: Over the Northwest, over roughly Salem, Oregon, Reno, Nevada, and down over Arizona as well. Mm-hmm. It was a very busy night. And it's one of the really very interesting things about going to some of these major conferences where there are several speakers from around the world is comparing notes and comparing dates of incidents. And oftentimes they coincide, events in other countries with events in the United States.
0: Now that's interesting, isn't it?
1: Yes, it is.
0: Mm-hmm.
1: So there's a lot going on. But I'm delighted to be on tonight. We've had some very interesting reports just this afternoon and evening, and it's been relatively quiet for the last 3, maybe 4 weeks, which is something I welcome. It seems to run in waves, and I would swear that they coincide with your absence from the radio. When you take a vacation, UFO activity... seems to slow down.
0: I know, and the rest of the world goes to hell. We go to war, God knows what happens,
1: exactly.
0: Earthquakes occur. You're absolutely right. UFO activity comes to a screeching halt when I go, and everything else goes to hell.
1: Exactly. It makes me wonder if perhaps you may have more listeners around the world than those who show up on the listeners' polls. One never knows. But we've had more reports in the last 10 hours than I think we've had in the last 3 or 4 weeks.
0: Oh, so she's getting hot again, huh?
1: Well, we've had a cluster of them. This afternoon, about 4:30, there was a very dramatic sighting over Memphis, Tennessee.
0: Memphis!
1: And I see we're coming up on a break here. Maybe we can play this when we come back after the break. I'll give a little preface, though. Gentleman was standing outside about 4:30 this afternoon.
0: Yes.
1: That is Central Standard Time, and he saw a white sphere streak across the sky and disappear in a small cloud, not to come out again. And when we come back, I'll play about a two-minute audio cut of what that gentleman had to report to us tonight.
0: Good enough. Peter Davenport from the National UFO Reporting Center in Seattle. And by the way, get out a paper and a pencil. We'll tell you how you can get hold of Peter, not really at 2:30 in the morning to tell him about what your granddad said. But if you do have a sighting that's occurring now, he's always willing to take your call. And so we'll give you that info and a lot more. I'm Art Bell, and this is Coast to Coast AM.
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1: By the way, for the latest news, not fit to print exactly, or maybe broadcast. 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I think you will find it very instructive, and I mean very instructive, just in case you somehow have missed out of the somehow you've missed out on the chronology of events. It was delivered by a news service earlier today. That's www.artbell.com.

0: Back now to Peter Davenport and the report that we teased you with bottom of the hour. Peter?
1: Why don't I just go to this audio cut, Art? It's about 2 minutes and 15 seconds long. This is what allegedly was seen over Memphis, Tennessee, right on the Mississippi River, at about 4:30 this afternoon, Thursday, the 13th of May. Here we go. This is what the gentleman had to report to us.
0: All right.
2: Okay, this afternoon, here in Memphis, Tennessee, I was looking up at the sky, which had only a scattering of clouds, and I saw an object moving in a southeast to northwest direction. At a high speed. This was at about the altitude of the clouds, the few clouds which were there, and it was traveling approximately the speed of a jet aircraft.
1: Mm-hmm.
2: But I've had a clear view of it. It was white, and it was spherical in shape.
1: Mm-hmm.
2: There was no motor sound of any kind. It was quiet out. And this craft sped across the sky and went into a small cloud and did not emerge from the other side.
1: Mm-hmm.
2: And this was very surprising to me because it was not a meteor. There was no trail. I had a good view of it. It was distinctly spherical. And it was moving much too fast for a plane which would fly at that altitude.
1: And what direction were you looking when you saw it, please?
2: I was looking due north.
1: Mm-hmm. And it was traveling in what direction?
2: It was traveling from southwest to northeast.
1: And did you see it, please?
2: This was about 4:30 in the afternoon, central time.
1: Mm-hmm. Central daylight time. And how long do you estimate you witnessed it, please?
2: I saw this for only about 3 seconds, but when you're watching it, it seems like a lot longer. But it couldn't have been any longer than that because it only, you know, traversed the sky, went into a small cloud, and did not emerge.
1: Mm-hmm. Mm-hmm. Okay.
2: But I had a very good view of it. There was nothing else in the air other than a few scattered clouds.
1: Mm-hmm. And was it above the clouds or below the clouds? Could you tell?
2: It was about the level of clouds. In the northern sky, there were only a few clouds there.
1: Mm-hmm.
2: And this one just zipped across the sky and went into the cloud, and small cloud, by the way, and just did not come out.
1: That is not unlike a number of reports we've had over recent months of objects during daylight hours, unexplained objects streaking across the sky and just disappearing from sight.
0: But behind a small circular cloud.
1: Yeah.
0: That's really odd.
1: Yeah. Well, it's not clear to me whether the object flew into the cloud and stopped or whether it might simply have been obscured by the cloud.
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1: Obscured from the witness's vantage point or view. It might have turned and gone directly away from him, so it appeared to just disappear in the cloud, and he couldn't see it as it was going away. There are any number of possibilities here, and I dare say, Art, we will probably never know what it did after it entered that cloud, of course.
0: All right, well, I guess we better move on. I know you've got several reports.
1: Yeah, let me go to Sebring, Florida. There was a sighting out there about, I think it was 9:20 this evening, that is Eastern Daylight Time, of an intensely bright light that was seen by a gentleman to streak from east to west across the night sky. Let me just go to the cut. I think it's about just over a minute or so. And this is what was reported from Sebring, Florida this evening.
4: Okay, I had stepped outside, and we have a TV in the backyard where I was watching a basketball game, and I just happened to, it was dark, and I just happened to notice a light start from the eastern horizon.
1: Mm-hmm.
4: And as I started to notice it, I guess the first thing I thought was like a shooting star. I was going to say like normal money, and then I realized that I was watching this traveling at a high rate of speed and still seeing it. And I even started to walk towards the house and watched it go across to the west and had plenty of time, but yet this was such a terrific speed that it was definitely nothing I've ever seen in my life, and I'm 42 years old.
1: Uh-huh.
4: And then I ran inside and I told what I'd seen. It was a brilliant white light that I don't know what point I picked it up, but I just noticed it, and it was traveling relatively low from the horizon, the way I thought. It was something I've never experienced before.
1: What was its size relative to, for example, a star in the sky or the full moon?
4: Matter of fact, I don't know what it looks like from where you're at now, but if you look out, I think it's Venus that's
1: yes.
4: off to the... It's that color of white, and it was that kind of a intensity, but yet it was traveling at such a speed. It left no tail. It wasn't like a comet. It wasn't like anything...
1: Yes. That was this evening at about 9:20 p.m. over Sebring, Florida.
5: No, we are having a little flap, huh?
1: Yeah. In addition to those, though, we got a very intriguing report out of Wisconsin this evening, and I might just go and to this audio cut here in a moment or two. I don't know what to make of this report, but it comes from an official source. I don't think I'm going to name that source tonight, but
0: that's a good way to lose sources, actually.
1: Exactly, and it's from the aviation industry, and we give those people special dispensation when it comes to identifying them, because they are among our very best sources of information. But
0: sure.
1: In a nutshell, what this gentleman will describe is a very unusual event in Wisconsin, somewhere west of Eagle River. It generated apparently a number of reports or telephone calls to the local sheriff's office. I think this gentleman will mention the sheriff's office or the county of the sheriff, and mentions a sonic boom and a mushroom cloud.
0: Mushroom.
1: I don't know what to make of this. I play it in part because if there's anybody out in Wisconsin who is witness to this event, we would certainly be most grateful for any kind of reports they could provide us over the Internet. Let me just go to this audio cut. It runs only about 30 seconds or so, but
0: all right.
1: Here we go.
6: We've had a few reports of explosion in the western sky from the Pinellas County Sheriff's Department near Eagle River, Wisconsin, northern Wisconsin. Also some other reports from the Upper Peninsula. An explosion in the western sky with a mushroom-like cloud, and probably sounded like a sonic boom, possibly. From what they're reporting is a explosion. But maybe you find it interesting and want to research it or whatever. Just informational stuff for you. And I don't think we're going to get any definite report of what it was. So that's it. Have fun with it.
0: Now, he was literally inviting investigation, obviously.
1: Yes, he was.
0: So if people saw it, Peter, let's stop right now and give out a little information.
1: Yeah, what we would really prefer, if anybody saw that or any other sighting this afternoon or evening, we would be most grateful if they would simply go to our website. And that website address is one of these easy-to-remember website addresses. It's www.ufocenter.com. UFOcenter.com.
0: That's really easy. The only problem is we're still only at about 30% of the public with computer capability.
1: Right. Let me give out my mailing address. People are certainly welcome to send us written reports. Our mailing address in Seattle, Art, the first line is NUFORC for National UFO Reporting Center. The next line is P.O. Box 45623, 45623.
0: Right.
1: Third line is University Station. And the fourth and last line is Seattle, Washington, zip code 98145.
0: And that's also good for donations, because you operate on a shoestring up there, I know. And so a few bucks would be really nice if people could send it off. At the expense of boring people, let's give it one more time. The address, please.
1: The address is NUFORC. The second line is P.O. Box 45623. The third line is University Station. And the fourth line is Seattle, Washington. And the zip code is 98145. And let me give out our hotline telephone number, if I may, please, too.
0: In other words, if something is imminently going on, if you walk outside and you see something happening now, you pick up the phone and you call this number.
1: And our hotline number in Seattle is area code 206-722-3000. That number again is area code 206-722-3000. And I would like to add, Art, that we are taking so many phone calls a lot of them about Venus, I'm afraid to say, that we prefer if people call about only truly dramatic sightings or dramatic cases. If they have past sighting reports from 4 or 5 or 6 days ago, if there's any way they can get to a friend's computer, if they don't have access to the Internet themselves, and just go to our website. That website, again, is ufocenter.com. We have a standardized report form on our website. They can click on it, and a report form will come up on their screen. They can just fill in the boxes, click on it, and send it directly to us.
0: However, if Venus is about to land, definitely call.
1: Yeah, or if they see aliens dropping out of the bottom of Venus, they're free to call at any time. But the UFO okay. Center may not be staffed in that event. I'll warn you now.
0: What? Now, there's an interesting, humorous little sidebar. If there actually was a landing, Peter, what would you do?
1: Well, I think I'd be here handling the data, Art.
0: That's what I thought.
1: You know, in a sense, I think what we really are is a sentry to the American people. And as you know, you've been in the military, you know there are only two rules to being a sentry. One is you never leave your post unless you're relieved. And the second principle of being a sentry is you always observe principle one. So,
0: that's right.
1: In my opinion...
0: And you can also leave your post by falling asleep, that's to be remembered.
1: In my opinion, we are dealing with something that is very real. And if it is real, then it is of tremendous consequence to not only the American people, but all living things on this planet.
0: Correct.
1: I think we are dealing with something that must be gotten out to the public. They must understand that we are dealing with something real. That's part of... I think it explains the compulsion I think I feel to play some of these audio clips to let our listeners know, to hear it with their own ears.
0: Oh, no, you're right. I mean, it's one thing for you to come on here and say, here's the report, here's what the fellow saw, but to hear it from the person involved, that's a different story.
1: Yeah. When you hear the emotion in their voice, you hear the inflection, you hear them, oh, there are a lot of cues, a lot of aspects to a report like this that make it, give it a human side. And I think it's very important that people hear the raw data with their own ears. You know, let me go back to a case that occurred just about exactly a week ago out in Hawaii.
0: All right.
1: You know, we have talked about fireballs on many, many occasions. I know many of your guests have done the same thing.
0: Oh, yes.
1: Let me play just a short report. I think it's about 50 seconds long. A report that came in from a young woman. She was on the Leaky Highway out near Honolulu. I have no idea where that highway is. I've never been to Hawaii. But let me play for our listeners just a short audio cut of a report we got a week ago. Here we go from Hawaii on the 5th of May.
0: All right.
7: And I want to report a sighting that me and my boyfriend both saw last night, Thursday night at approximately 10 o'clock at night. We were going over the Leaky Highway, and this green ball went right above our car, right above the freeway signs, and it just for a couple seconds, and it didn't streak across the sky, but it went out. It was just like bright lime green, like the color of a Mountain Dew soda can or something. And it seemed like it was like honeycomb shaped or pentagon shaped or something weird like that. But it was bright green. It was like very, very bright. And it was very short, a couple seconds. I almost ran off the road.
1: I called that young lady just shortly after this report came in and talked to her at length. And she said that lime green object that streaked across her head a week ago tonight in Hawaii was larger, from her vantage point, was larger than a full moon.
0: Pretty big.
1: And it had very symmetrical shape to it, and she said she could see surface characteristics on it.
0: Really?
1: Through the intensely green light.
0: Really?
1: The interesting thing is it left no tail. It did not explode into fragments the way meteors or fireballs or bolides frequently do. And it simply winked out, and the illumination was constant. When a meteor or a meteorite comes into the atmosphere, traditionally it will flare up like a match, and then it will die out or explode or when it fragments.
0: Sure.
1: This one simply went across their car, and she said it was not streaking. It was moving at a constant precession across her head. It passed behind a highway, overhead highway sign, and just suddenly disappeared from sight, and there was no sonic boom.
0: Well, I suppose it's possible that an object could skip in and out of our atmosphere, and it might produce an effect like that, mightn't it?
1: It could, but for a fireball to be the apparent size of the disk of a full moon,
0: be
1: usually, if they're skipping off the atmosphere,
0: that
1: they probably don't bury into the atmosphere more than 10 or 20 miles.
0: Yeah, that's true.
1: So they're still 80 or so miles above the ground, the surface of the Earth. So it doesn't, to my way of thinking, it doesn't seem consistent with an event like that. But we're getting reports like this all the time. A similar event occurred over Vincennes, Indiana, just yesterday, Wednesday morning, at about 4:45 a.m., except that one was orange, and the gentleman saw it for about 15 seconds. That's a pretty long fireball. If anybody was up in Vincennes, Indiana, or in that vicinity, Wednesday morning, the 12th of May, and saw that object, we would be most grateful for any kind of report they could give us to corroborate this event.
0: I wish everybody had a computer.
1: Yeah.
0: But unfortunately, the minority of the population still does. So let's do two things. One, again, you can use donations desperately. Two, you can make reports by mail. And so let's give out the address and phone number one more time.
1: Yep. Our mailing address in Seattle, Washington is P.O. Box 45623. The next line is University Station. That's the name of our post office. And the third line is Seattle, Washington, zip code 98145. And our hotline telephone number is area code 206-722-3000. And it usually operates from about 7 or 8 o'clock in the morning to midnight.
0: All right. Have you ever been awakened at about 2 or 3 in the morning with just a cascade of calls from something hot going on somewhere?
1: Regrettably, I have, Art, and I wish it were not the case. To be honest, I usually turn the phone off about midnight or 1 o'clock in the morning. I was beginning to suffer severely from sleep deprivation, and we prefer to take calls between about 8 a.m. and midnight if people can arrange it.
0: So if something were to come down and eat Hoboken at 3 a.m., we might not hear about it till the next day.
1: And since Hoboken may deserve it, who knows? I apologize to those folks in New Jersey. But we welcome any information, and it's always a privilege to be here. I think you're to be commended, Art, for covering this subject so extensively.
0: Thank you, Peter. Well, it deserves it. I mean, my gosh, it's got to be the biggest story ever told. Peter, thank you.
1: Thank you, Art. Nice
0: Good night.
1: To be here. Good night.
0: They're either theirs or their ours. Either way, it's a big story. We'll be right back.
8: 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More Somewhere in Time coming up.

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1: Good morning, everybody, or evening, depending on your time zone. Great to be here. In a moment, Steve Shank is going to talk to you about Y2K and why you should be storing food, not just for Y2K, but for this godforsaken weather we're having or any other eventuality. We're going to be talking about a variety of things. Let me hit you with a little news. There was a very rare earthquake in Kansas City today. The earthquake registered about 3.0. That's fairly small, but rather very uncommon for Kansas. The a professor at the geology department at the University of Kansas said, quote, "It's an unusual event, but nothing to be alarmed about." And the Mississippi continues to go in the same direction. Looks like in Washington, there's a compromise package to finance the continuing insanity dropping on Yugoslavia, bombs for peace. So they're coming to an agreement to send more money for more bombs for more peace? Question mark. Also, our NATO planes, mainly, of course, U.S. planes, are preparing to begin their missions from Turkey. Apparently, Turkey has given permission. We have a child in a well in Kansas again. Remember the child in the well? This one's down 15 feet, a very narrow well, and they can hear this poor 17-month-old crying. I would imagine CNN and company are rushing to the scene. All the networks. The bus driver who had the wreck that killed 22, we just have learned, was fired from bus companies back in 1996 and 1989 after testing positive for marijuana four times, not once, but four times, fired twice, and he was still driving a bus. Boris Yeltsin in Russia is being tried for treason, genocide, and various other crimes, like ruining the Soviet Union and bringing the genocide part, by the way, is the sad state of affairs that the Russian people are in. Australia's Tasmanian tiger, a marsupial wolf believed to be extinct, may be, check this out, reborn in a few years with geneticists cloning it from perfectly preserved baby tigers kept in museums. Australian Museum Director Mike Archer said the discovery of a baby tiger preserved in a jar in his Sydney museum had encouraged him over the past year to investigate the possibility of bringing the wolf back to life using its DNA. Isn't that interesting? I have a raft of Y2K reports here, no doubt sent to me by people in anticipation of Steve Shank being here this evening. Long before Y2K set people onto the current path to self-sufficiency, Steve Shank was educating families of the importance and advantages of this way of life. Raised on a dairy farm in Minnesota, Steve learned early in life the importance of hard work and the value of family reserves. Key word, reserves. The youngest of six, he was raised by parents who managed to keep the family farm through the Great Depression. As a successful executive for one of the top three U.S. automakers, wonder which one, Steve stepped away from that position to pursue a career helping thousands of families become self-sufficient. Over the last 20 years, he has distinguished himself as the foremost expert on long-term storable foods. Steve is presently director of the J. Michael Stevens Group. His capacity is to implement shipments of storable food to families nationwide. Now, that said, I'm breaking one of my own rules. I don't have sponsors as guests on the show. I have a strict rule against that, personal one. But I broke it myself. And let me tell you straight up front, there is no remuneration in any way. This is not a paid program. This is not an infomercial. It's not intended to be. He didn't come to me. I asked him to come on the program. And I think as you listen to Steve, you will shortly know why. So stand by. That's coming up. Steve Shank coming next.

0: Listen, one more item, and that is, for the latest on what's going on in a pretty wild ride, you might check the number one headline as you scroll down my webpage. That's all I'm going to say. www.artbell.com. The first headline will give you a chronology of events. It was really strange. A news service printed this story earlier today, and somebody sent me the URL, and it blew me away, because whoever wrote this, I have no idea who it is. Well, I do, actually, because the name is there. Whoever wrote this got it right. The chronology of events is just about exactly right, so we put a link up to it. It's the first item. You're going to want to see it now. Now, to Salt Lake City and Steve Shank. Steve, welcome.
1: Thank you.
0: Glad to have you on the air. Have you done many talk shows?
1: Oh, a fair number.
0: Fair number, huh?
1: Yeah, I bounce around a little bit.
0: Okay, I'm going to have to ask you to stay good and close to the phone.
1: Okay.
0: Oh, that's much better. You are in Salt Lake City, right?
1: Just a tad outside of it. I'm in American Fork, actually, but that's close enough for marbles.
0: Right. You're a Mormon.
1: Yes.
0: Mm-hmm. Can you tell me generally what it is about Mormons and stored food? I mean, everybody sort of knows that Mormons are told to store food, how much a year's food, or as much as they can, or what's the deal with Mormons anyway?
1: There are a lot of deals with Mormons, aren't I? That's an open question. I don't want to touch that.
0: With regard to storage of food.
1: With regard to storage of food, okay. It has been counsel for many, many years that in the event that, well, it's just prudent, that's all, to have a storage of food. You got to realize, I was raised, my daddy was 62 when I was born, Art. And so we kind of skipped a generation, but the old timers always had some food in, a little bit of cash. They had their homes, in most cases, paid for, and they virtually could weather just about anything. You said in the opening remarks about me that my folks were able to save their farm during the Great Depression.
0: Right.
1: That was exceptional, but a lot of the small farmers were able to because they didn't need resources from the outside. They grew their own food. They had some place to stay. But the LDS, LDS refer, is the way we refer to Mormons out here. That stands for Latter-day Saints. Mormon
0: right.
1: isn't actually the name of the church. But we've been counseled just through prudence to put in some food. There have been various suggestions, but it's open to the family's discretion pretty much. At one time, some of the folks, Ezra Taft Benson was LDS, and he was the Secretary of Agriculture under Eisenhower. And he came back, and he was a great advocate of preparation because he'd been through the experience of the reparations in Germany and Europe after World War II and saw the impact of lack of food and the control of food by some of the more socialist countries
0: mm-hmm.
1: And what that could mean to people. And so very simply, it's just counsel. It's just wisdom.
0: But it is generally adhered to, isn't it, by the majority of LDS members?
1: Yeah, the concept is accepted very well, just because it makes very good sense, and the leadership has made a strong argument for the importance of a family being secure with it.
0: Mm-hmm.
1: And this was long before Y2K and any disaster mongering that was going on. It just happens to be a fact that a little reserve of food places protection or a reserve behind every other economic factor within a family.
0: We'll get to, I'm sorry to interrupt. Look, it's not just Y2K. Look at what occurred the other day. Look at the tornadoes that we had tearing through the center part of the country, through Oklahoma City and so forth. Do you know that the biggest tornado they had came within 1 mile per hour of being an F6 tornado? That is scientifically impossible. The scientists say you could not have an F6 tornado in our atmosphere. It simply could not occur, no matter what. And we came within 1 mile per hour of that. we're going through some kind of weather hiccup or change, permanent or short, I don't know, but it definitely is changing.
1: Well, not just the weather. I mean, you've had various guests on your show that are talking about the upheavals within the crust of the Earth, the possibility of the continental plate slipping and Phoenix becoming a waterfront community, the number of earthquakes and volcanic activity that has increased tremendously in terms of statistical analysis and comparative relationships to the past. We're going through some very interesting times. They're exciting times, but for some, they're quite scary.
0: What do you think we're, just a sort of an out-on-the-limb question, Steve, what do you think we are going through right now? You want to venture a guess?
1: Oh, my goodness. That could cause me a lot of consternation here. I think that we have four juggernauts coming at us, Art.
0: I'm sorry, repeat that?
1: I think that we have four juggernauts coming at us. We
0: four.
1: Have weather conditions and changes and climatic conditions that are pretty much unprecedented in the known history and weather reporting of our country and the
0: That's
1: world.
0: For sure.
1: We have political upheavals. We've got the worldwide government in the offing that some are looking at with some concern. We have the Y2K, of course, which is in my opinion, a giant colossal technological oops that could cause us some severe problems. And then, of course, we have a large contingency of families across the country that are deeply Christian and looking at the Book of Revelations and saying, hey, my goodness, then is now.
0: End times.
1: Yeah, possibly. And you see, you know, in the bio, you referred to me as an expert. I know the definition of that word, Art, and in my case, it probably refers to a drip under pressure. But my opinions might not mean anything, but I don't think it makes any difference. You see, no matter how we worry about the future, the conditions, what's happening now, we can't change what may happen. However, we can deal with the eventuality of something happening.
0: Well, let me ask you about the hardest first.
1: Yeah.
0: Let's say that we are now living in the end times,
1: okay.
0: And no man shall really know precisely, but let's say we're in the end times. Pray tell, what good would it do to store food or get ready or get shelter for the end times?
1: Gee. are we loading these questions?
0: Absolutely. I load all my questions. The other three are going to be obvious. But, I mean, really, if it is the end times, well...
1: Well, you know... One could just take the attitude that some of the defeatists that back a few years were looking at the nuclear situation and saying, well, doggone it, Art, I think I just want to go stand on ground zero and have them take me first because I don't want to have to put up with the times and the events.
0: Well, I still somewhat adhere to that train of thought. If there was a full nuclear exchange, by the way, something unfortunately you can't rule out these days.
1: I understand.
0: I'm not sure there'd be a world worth living in, and really the survivors would be the more unfortunate than the initial victims.
1: I understand, and I agree to a certain extent with you, but I happen to have a bit of an attitude problem. I'm sure that'll come up through the rest of our conversation.
0: It's all right.
1: I'm kind of a diehard that says, well, now, wait a minute. I've read some of the books that talk about the fact that most people assume that in a nuclear situation that 80% of the people will be wiped out and the last 20% won't have a life worth living.
0: Right.
1: With a little bit of understanding,

0: long way. Even though the initial radiation would lessen within perhaps a couple of weeks even, there would be a long-term killer situation. I mean, I read On the Beach and... All the rest of it. I mean, is that not true?
1: But let me put it this way. If it is, it doesn't make any difference. If it isn't, it doesn't make any difference. If I take my philosophy and say, I'm going to learn what I feel I need to know, what some of the, quote, experts say that you can do to protect yourself, fact is, I'm going to be here anyway.
0: You're going to give it a shot.
1: You bet. Instead of saying, well, I don't think there's probably much I can do, I'm going to do all I can do, and then if I get zapped, I guess maybe I got zapped.
0: The end times question was a lot harder, huh?
1: The end times question?
0: Was a lot harder.
1: Not really.
0: Well, yes, it was. I mean, if truly they are the end times, and the Lord is coming back, and everybody out of the pool, then in that case, you really might want to be at the front of the bus, if possible.
1: Again, one of the things, there are a lot of folks that feel that the righteous will be taken and pulled out of the mess.
0: Right.
1: Let's not talk about that, but very simply, all I'm doing is sharing my viewpoints, and I'm not saying this is right, Art. I could be wrong. In fact, I know I was once. I thought I made a mistake. But
0: I mean, imagine if they really were end times and the righteous were sucked up.
1: Okay.
0: And you had gone to a bunker and you came out and all that was left was, a bunch of bikers or something. I don't know.
1: Well, first of all, I own a Harley, so I'd fit in well with them. And I hope that maybe I might not be here to greet the bikers.
0: There you go.
1: I could be sucked up.
0: Yes, snatched right out of however deep a shelter you might find.
1: There you go.
0: In other words, he'd know where you are.
1: All right.
0: Hold on. We're at the bottom of the hour, Steve. Steve Shank is my guest, and we're going to really move on to the more practical things that we're facing. The weather. A world government, that's good. And, of course, Y2K, the big one, Y2K. We're going to ask where we are with Y2K. I'm Art Bell, and this is Coast to Coast AM.
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0: take you back to the past on Art Bell Somewhere in Time.
1: Again, I say, go check the first item on my website under headlines. It's a rather authoritative chronology. All right. Good news for a change. A little bit of good news. Authorities have rescued a 17-month-old boy from a well near his Kansas home late Thursday after a delicate operation involving dozens of emergency personnel. The boy named Jesse suffered only minor injuries, was taken to a local hospital. They got him by actually tunneling horizontally to where he was, 25 to 30 feet deep. Boy, oh boy, oh boy. Dramatic stuff, and you may recall the last child caught in a well. Steve Shank is my guest, and he'll be back in a moment. We're talking about really what's going on in the world.

Steve Shank is about to be back, but there's something I want to say. I'm kind of proud of myself in a lot of ways. Today, as you know, I live out here in the country, not far from Death Valley. Desert, actually. But we have an advantage. We have very, very good water. The nation's second largest aquifer runs

0: beneath our feet. And so water wells are the order of the day out here, and I have a water well. Today, I went off-grid. I went off-grid today. I've been planning this for a long time, and I have enough solar power and next week wind power to power my well. And by the way, noticed my local electric cooperative sell power back to the power company. That's what I've been doing. I've been that's been one of my projects. I have gone, so today is kind of a celebration day for me in a way. Going off grid. That's it. The wires are disconnected. There's no power going out to my well. None whatsoever. It's all right there in batteries, inverters, solar panels, and next week wind generator. So I'm kind of proud of that, actually. 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Can you imagine that? So the inverters churn out 230 volts at about 60 amp hours capacity. That's quite a bit. And that's what I've been working on. And so I went off-grid today. Steve, welcome back.
1: Hi, Art.
0: Hi. It really was kind of a proud moment for me when I saw the power company's 220-volt lines capped and disconnected. It was kind of cool.
1: Why was it cool, Art?
0: It was cool because it gives you a feeling of, well, security, independence, and accomplishment.
1: You know what that's all about? It's all about what you and I have been talking about for quite some months now. It's called liberty.
0: Liberty, yeah, freedom.
1: Yep,
0: that's
1: freedom
0: right.
1: To choose. The extent to which we as families are dependent is the extent to which we've forfeited our liberty to other sources. The extent to which we can become self-sufficient and sustain ourselves no matter what. Let me ask you this. Do you really care right now with regard to your water supply whether the grid goes down?
0: No. No, it would make no difference to me now if the grid went down.
1: Interesting thought, huh? You would care because of the pain and consternation it had caused the rest of the families out there in the country.
0: Yeah, of course.
1: Because you're a caring person. But for your family...
0: It would make no... I wouldn't even know what happened.
1: You would literally be carefree. This is called personal liberty. It's called agency. It's called what we're here for.
0: But I realize, Steve, that I have not an unusual situation. A lot of people with wells in this country. But a fairly rare situation. The majority, I mean, after all, they're listening to us in New York City and Seattle and L.A. and Chicago and... in places where most people don't have water wells. And so let's back up a little bit and let's talk about Y2K. I've had Gary North on. I've had it Jordan on. I've had a variety of experts on Y2K. Some say it'll be 8 or 10 on a scale of 10. It'll be horrible. And there could be months or even in worst case, we could never quite recover from Y2K. That's worst case. And then others, of course, say it's going to be nothing. Everybody's going to be laughing because not a thing is going to happen. Y2K is a total blown-up, brouhaha, nothing.
1: Okay,
0: where do you come in on that scale?
1: You know what? I don't know. And I really prefer not to care. Now, I know that sounds goofy, but think about it. You've talked to all of these people, many of whom I know you respect, and they're on both sides of the fence. Who's right?
0: Yeah, I don't know either.
1: I don't know. And I don't think they know. Nobody can know.
0: Well, I mean, there are certain facts. Like Gary North, for example, will come on and say, look, there are hundreds of thousands of embedded chips in power companies' switching equipment. That's a fact. And that's not going to change. They don't know where they are, and they're going to find out January 1st.
1: And that's true. And I believe personally that we are going to have some very, very serious difficulties. But the point is, what I want to do with my family And what I am almost on a vendetta with regard to what's going on with the downplay of Y2K about is I want to be in the same situation with my family that you are with your water, where I can sit back and say, maybe they're right, maybe they're wrong. I figure there's a pony in there someplace. There's going to be a problem there someplace.
0: Mm-hmm.
1: And it's probably going to be severe. At least I know a lot of the people that are coming up with the statistics. Jim Lord, I talk to fairly regularly with regard to what's going on. I don't know if you know Jim.
0: No, who is Jim?
1: Jim has the Y2K newsletter and
0: okay.
1: done some publishing, and he speaks quite regularly around the countryside and is very respected in terms of his understanding of what's going on with the grid and the Y2K difficulties.
0: And what is his current take?
1: His current take is that we're going to have some serious financial difficulties in July,
0: mm-hmm.
1: and that the grid is going to be a factor and a concern. But I think from families that call me, no one really has a feel. Most of the people that call and talk about putting in reserves are saying, Steve, I don't know what's going to happen, but just in case,
0: mm-hmm.
1: I'll feel a lot more comfortable.
0: Mm-hmm.
1: And you see, let's go back and let me summarize real quickly. You asked me about the end times, and this fits in here.
0: Okay.
1: I didn't finish what I would do and what I have done. What I would do is I would go to all the sources. I'd look at the book of Revelation. It says, and there's going to be a serious famine, and the oceans are going to flip themselves out of their bonds. Ed Dames has seen some of those things, and we've got Gordon Michael Scadian that gives us some cooperation with regard to his theories.
0: Lori Toy, a raft of others, Native Americans, you
1: yeah.
0: name them. I've talked to them. Yeah.
1: We've got stuff coming out of our ears. So what I've got is one of Gordon's maps up on my wall, and I've got myself a little place up in Idaho, and I believe the famine thing. Famines are going to occur. They occur regularly on a cyclical basis. And so I've got a food reserve, in, as you can probably imagine, and I'm seeking to provide that same stability that you just provided for you and your sweetheart that says, okay, if this stuff happens, then I am prepared as far as I can go
0: mm-hmm.
1: so that I can be unconcerned. I can be literally carefree.
0: Well, there's a little caveat there. I don't know about carefree. If it got that bad, Steve, there's a lot of darker sides of this that you would have to talk about before you could talk about carefree.
1: Oh, yeah. I would care about myself getting into a spiritual level such that I could be one of the ones that was accepted. But the bottom line is I can be carefree if I do all that I can do. You mentioned the fact that everybody can't have a well. That's right.
0: Well, I didn't even mean that. I meant if the power went out, if the power simply went out and stayed out for 2 or 3 weeks or a month,
1: mm-hmm.
0: it wouldn't be a carefree time, even though I've got the ability to have all the water I want.
1: That's true.
0: Unfortunately, there would be social considerations that would make it far from carefree.
1: Absolutely.
0: And I'm still working on that one in my mind.
1: And to say totally carefree is not what I'm intending. What I'm trying to say is that take the people. You know that I'm working with the refugee situation in Kosovo.
0: I know you are. Yes.
1: We're moving to ship a tremendous amount of food over there.
0: You mean that place where we're dropping bombs for peace?
1: Yeah, I know, and there wasn't a serious refugee problem until the bombs started to drop. You got to ask yourself where did this go? But you see, the problem is Art, that a child that goes to bed crying because they're hungry, or a mother that needs a little bit of food to keep her health up so that she can provide the milk through her breast to her baby,
0: sure.
1: really doesn't give a hoot what dictator or what bomber wants to fly overhead. They've got to survive.
0: I know,
1: but you see. What would have happened, you see, we've got the book of Revelations we've had around for years, and people can prepare themselves so that they never have to be forced, unless by other means, to take the mark, if they're concerned about the mark of the beast. One of the most effective ways that countries that have been taken over have been forced into systems is by the control of food and starvation. So if people are prepared that way, you prepare as much as you can for potential circumstances.
0: Have
1: if
0: you
1: they don't occur, then you're just a bit ahead of the game.
0: That's right. Have you ever, do you recall a time when our country, in either independently or in concert with others, attacked a sovereign nation in a conflict that had not spilled across to any other border, and we simply decided to attack a sovereign nation? I think I said to you on the phone the other day, and I've said to my audience, I consider this to be the first big step for the new world order.
1: Well, you look at the Gulf War, and it was the first time that American troops had been committed by other than American leadership.
0: That's true. But at least in that case, there had been an invasion of Kuwait.
1: That's true.
0: Borders had been crossed.
1: There was a certain rationale there.
0: Yes, yes. And there is even a certain rationale, obviously, with respect to what's going on in Yugoslavia, but not to follow the course of action that we're following now, in my opinion.
1: Yeah, I understand.
0: Milosevic is no sweetheart, that's for sure.
1: That's true.
0: But I don't know, I think we're competing for the number of dead that we're creating, our bombs, his, whatever he's doing over there.
1: You know, I've got a theory, Art, about liberal versus conservative. Conservative says, where your nose begins, mine ends. The conservative believes in the common law. The liberals, the liberal viewpoint is to legislate and control and manipulate, and they view the entire universe from a judgmental position, and they, of course, are the ones who know better than anyone else how they should live their lives.
0: Well, do you equate liberals with Democrats generally and conservatives with Republicans generally?
1: I would like to, Art. The only problem is that right now, I think we've got a bunch of Republicrats.
0: So do I.
1: That are very strongly toward the liberal socialist big government versus small people, and I like big people versus small government.
0: I think there is virtually no difference in the way they govern. They talk the talk around election time, but there's no difference once they get into office. They govern the same way.
1: But
0: I gave up on them. I'm a libertarian.
1: Well, you've got to realize that in terms of conservative, I could very easily be referred to as slightly to the right of Attila the Hun. I'm into this liberty thing. And I really want to get back to this Kosovo as an example of what should be being done with Y2K in our country. If you don't mind me taking off on this, and I'll make it brief. If the families over there that are being foisted out of their own country had been counseled or warned 2 years ago and said, listen, we don't know if this is going to happen, but it could. So what you might want to do is think in terms of the fact that you might have to pick up in the middle of the night and get out of Dodge.
0: Mm-hmm.
1: What would you do? How would you go about it? Would those families be in the dire straits that they are right now? You can say that they're only being allowed to take the clothes on their back. But if they'd have known 2 years ahead of time that something like this could happen,
0: of course,
1: you could literally have almost a religious war going on.
0: Sure.
1: Some of the wealthier ones and the contacts that I have with the relief group say that some of the first people came out were not your down-and-out families that were lost. They drove out in their Mercedes-Benz,
0: mm-hmm.
1: but they could take only what they could drag in their car. But some of those families would have maybe looked ahead and crossed the border, found a little place to stash some food so they wouldn't be desolate. And if you told me, and I'm taking this to a third party rather than going to our situation, because a lot of times if you make people own a situation, they go into denial. But if we can take these people over there and say, hey, if someone was warning them, if they were being counseled, look, it might not happen, but it could, so act accordingly. Because if it does, you're on your own.
0: Or if they had simply done a basic preparations for whatever might come, they'd have been
1: That's
0: in
1: right.
0: a better position.
1: Absolutely. They'd have had
0: sure.
1: some tents in the back of their Mercedes.
0: Yeah.
1: Or they'd have, on their tractors, they'd have had a grab pack that they could throw on that tractor and on the hay rack that they were riding out on. That could sustain them for 4 or 5 days of food and a tent to crawl into if it started raining, and they wouldn't die of thermal problems.
0: Do Mercedes tents have little symbols on them?
1: I think so. I think so. And I don't want you to get carried away with that example, but I was really surprised to hear that, you know, you imagine refugees as being people that are basically down and out and have nothing. The wealthier families are being thrown out of their country just as well as the as the middle class and poor people.
0: Mm-hmm.
1: But now let's take it over to what's going on in our country right now.
0: Sure.
1: This Y2K thing, the one world government, the earth changes, the book of Revelations, all of this has kind of been adjusted in our thinking, and the big juggernaut that we're dealing with is Y2K. Now, we've seen a situation, you mentioned on one of your ads that someone has the Bennett report available. I would love to see
0: Senator
1: they
0: Bennett.
1: Also, after that report that says, man, this is going to go down bad, that they would also have where he backpedaled and said, oh, it's going to be a bump in the road.
0: Yeah, now, tell me a little more about this. In other words, the original Bennett report, which one of my sponsors was sending out, really was quite a large volume of what is going to happen. It was pretty dark.
1: Yeah, I've got it sitting right here in front of me, and it goes through statistically. And you see, one of the things that they point out in the report that the response from their mailers out to the various utility companies and various organizations was very, very small. And so, you know, I was when I was in graduate school, I was taught a concept with regards to statistics. You give me any fact that you want to prove, and I can back it up statistically. Because numbers don't lie, but liars sure can figure.
0: Mm.
1: But and I'm not saying that there's any lying in there, but I'm just saying that there's a very, very questionable skew with regard to the small response that they got, which would indicate, in my opinion, that the people that were verging on doing something about it are the ones that were proud to respond, and those that were doing nothing kind of shut up and sat back in the corner.
0: Can you give us a synopsis of what was in the original Bennett report?
1: It basically went through the utilities and the various things that everybody has heard about and pointed out that things were shaky and of concern. And Mr. Bennett came on TV. He was broadcast here in Utah because that's where he's from. And on several instances, painting a very stern picture of concern that said, this thing is going down badly, and it doesn't have, as we can see, an adequate chance of being resolved before we run into the problem.
0: Exactly what a lot of my guests have said. In fact, they were saying 6 months, 8 months ago, it's already way too late.
1: Now, let's talk about what's happened here. You know from our conversations that the first 2-3 months of the year, families were really rocking and rolling. They were getting themselves set up. They were putting in food reserves. They were putting away a little bit of cash.
0: Yep.
1: They were
0: getting
1: out
0: of debt.
1: They were stopping the increase of debt and starting to back off the debt. And they were becoming self-sufficient. They were literally taking back their liberty.
0: All right, and then something happened. And that's where we're going to pause, everybody, because we're at the top of the hour.

0: blank on it, though. We're going to tell you what's happened since those first couple of months of the year and why we think it happened. Steve Shank is my guest. I'm Art Bell.
1: The trip back in time continues with Art Bell hosting Coast to Coast AM. More

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1: Steve Shank is my guest. He'll be back momentarily. A couple of items with respect to Ed Dames. He was mentioned a little while ago. Ed called me about 10 minutes before airtime and said, "Hey, Art." He actually said more than this. He said, "Watch Rocky Flats in Colorado." He really did say more than that, but I'm not at liberty for obvious reasons to give you the rest of it. And he also is mentioned in a fax that just came in. "Hey, Art, please share this story with Steve Shank with regard to the end times of the bees. If your listeners like to garden, or they have a garden, or better yet, like to eat fruit and vegetables, they might be interested in this story. How stupid can I be? Ever since Ed Dames talked about the bees being blinded by our sun on your show almost 2 years ago, I've noticed that they aren't around much anymore. Last summer, a lot of old-timers up here in New Hampshire were complaining about a lack of bees and bad crops." That's the whole home, by the way, of Gordon Michael Scallion, too. "Especially the squash, cucumbers, and apples. They've never seen it like that before. And they blamed it on the heavy rains in the spring of last year. But this year, we've had plenty of dry spring. And guess what? No bees. And my cherry trees are full of blossoms. And there are no bees to pollinate them. So that leaves me to try to pollinate them myself with an artist's paintbrush, which I did this last Sunday. On the same day, I saw on the news that an 18-wheeler flatbed turned on its side in Falmouth, Maine, spilling part of its cargo, which, believe it or not, were bees. To be precise, 20 million bees escaped, and they didn't say how many more were actually on that load. It was even on CNN headline news. The bees are shipped to Maine to help pollinate the apple orchards and blueberry crops, according to the news. But you've got to wonder, this is one truck that turned over. How many trucks got through? And why are we having to import bees? I mean, that's really something worth a little thought. Steve Shank will be right back.

0: right, back now to Steve Shank. And Steve, welcome back. Let's see, where do we want to go from here? I think Y2K, let's stay with that, and let's stay with the Bennett Report. Now, the Bennett Report was pretty damn serious. I mean, it really shook up a lot of people and got a lot of action going at the beginning of the year, and people really began to pay attention and said, oh, yeah, well, maybe there really is something that's going to happen. And they began to prepare. We saw signs of it everywhere. And then all of a sudden, there was a change.
1: Yeah, and Bennett came out and basically said it was going to be a bump in the road. And then he was questioned after that. And he said, well, I didn't say how big a bump. The other thing that happened was that where the media before was going strongly with
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1: All of the things that were being done to prepare and the concern that it wouldn't be accomplished, and were basically fanning the concern and the realization that there was a serious issue here that the population needed to address.
0: Actually, Steve, this is almost worth discussion. Like somebody threw a switch, news of Y2K began January 1st of this year. I mean, just like somebody threw a switch, and absolutely, all of a sudden it was everywhere.
1: Absolutely.
0: How does that happen in the media? You have any thoughts on that?
1: Yep. I think that they lit a backfire. Are you familiar with the concept of lighting backfires of the forest fire?
0: Of course.
1: Okay. Think about it this way. If, with your program and with the various voices screaming, something had to be done, there was a deep concern here about Y2K. At first, there were short news blasts that came out and said, things will be fine, it'll be cool. But ultimately, they were drug kicking and screaming backwards through the knothole of public opinion that said, what's